0: The 2026-27 Utah Jazz season is here. Lauri Markkanen, Keyonte George, Ace Bailey, Darren Peterson, and Jaren Jackson Jr. will be taking the court this season, and you don't want to miss it. 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
2: Jake and Ben, nice to spend a little extra time with us today. We're going to talk to the Bear, Andre Tourney, coming up here momentarily, we hope. And then we'll get back to talking football. But we've got ESPN up here in the studio. Mike Ditka passed away today.
3: Yes, he did.
2: One of the more characters, I think, to be head coaches or colorful head coaches, however you want
3: ubiquitous
2: to put it.
3: With football. He just was a part of it forever. It felt like my entire life, certainly.
4: Oh, for sure. Definitely, he's been there from the merger and all that. He deserves a lot of love, man. He was a big to transcending the game to what it is today.
2: All right, let's switch gears. We're going to talk a little hockey for a few minutes. Super excited to talk to the head coach of the Utah Mammoth. He's Andre Tourney with us here on Jake and Ben. Coach, how are you?
3: Hey, Coach.
2: Coach, you with us?
5: Hey,
2: Coach, you hear us?
5: Yes, I am.
2: Okay.
5: How are you guys?
2: Hey, Coach.
3: We're doing well. All right, 3-2 on the season, obviously, 3-2-0, and a tough loss last night. But what how have you felt about your team now through the first five games?
5: I think it's a long road trip, no doubt about it. But I think we play a lot of good hockey if you look at the five games together. Obviously, last game was not the way we wanted it, but that will happen. Unfortunately, I think that we had a good chat with the boys today. I think the leader were good. We understand what we need to do better and where we stand. But I really like the mindset of keeping it simple. The expected goal game after game, I think, we're playing a lot of good hockey, and obviously our special team are doing a really good job.
2: What is your philosophy after losses you'd rather forget? Do you dwell on it? Do you review it with your team, or do you just move on as soon as possible?
5: I think it depends on the situation. I think when we lost against the Rangers, obviously we played two really good periods against the Rangers, and then we arrive in the third, and we open up the play a little bit. We force, and we didn't have to do that. We forced the game a little bit. We didn't have to do that. So we addressed it with the boys, but was more adjustment we need to make, and was just a little bit more matter of fact. This morning there were other things we needed to address versus the game against Boston. I think there's the work ethic of our guys is elite. I really love the way they work. But we were not tuning in enough on certain detail of the game. Sir, you know, Boston has certain way to attack, certain way to defend as well, where we needed to be a little bit more focused and a little bit more precise. So it was more on the mental side of it. But having that said, you look at the game yesterday, those are the kind of game that will happen in the sense of we had close to 40 shots on them. We our power play for since the beginning of the season has been elite. Yesterday was struggling a little bit. Same thing for our PK. We didn't give a goal at 5-on-4 yet this year. We gave up 3 yesterday. So, you know, that was the kind of a night where we did not have a real opportunity to win the game because of those factors, the special team, and we made mistake we don't do normally. So, I think it's a great learning opportunity for us. And it's a little bit unfortunate it happened because, like I said before, I think our start of the season is pretty good. We do a lot of good stuff. Our pace is really good. Our forecheck is better than ever. So we're happy about a lot of stuff we're doing, but unfortunately, not last night.
3: Sebastian Coso was nearly perfect against Columbus. And then struggled in the first period last night with a young goaltender. How do you address kind of some of that, when to ride him, when to pull him, and do you have to do that differently than if he was a veteran?
5: Yeah, well, that's a good question. But it's, again, it's a little bit dependent on the situation. First and foremost, what I will tell you is we need to learn to know him. I don't know Seabass yet. You know, I don't know him enough. So it's dangerous when the game, the way it was going yesterday, you keep him there or maybe you put him back for the third period. What happened if the thing's not going well again? I did not want him to get embarrassed. I did not want him to lose his confidence. He played, like you mentioned, great training camp, great game in Columbus. Everything was going well. Yesterday, for whatever reason, did not went really well. Okay, so let's stop the bleeding. Let's regroup and get back at it. I think that's what the conversation we had yesterday with him and we had again this morning. You know, sun came up today. It will not always be perfect. And what's important, what's really important for us is for him to know we have his back. It's one game, and that won't define the confidence we have in him. And we don't, and that's what I told him. I don't want that to define the confidence you have in yourself. Obviously, you don't want those performance as an athlete, but it's part of the game. It's part of being a professional athlete is how you respond to adversity. So a little bit of adversity, and he's been nothing but great with us since the start of the season and training camp and so on. So we know he will bounce back. So we have no worries about that.
2: 5 games in, are you happy with the way the new veterans are fitting in with your squad in Trocheck and Lee?
5: Yep. Yeah, I think what I like, I said it many times, but they bring a very good mix to our team. I think we need that toughness. We need the Andy Henders, they bring toughness and physical presence and his battle down low, his puck possession down low, and the way he's capable of controlling the play below the goal line. It's really important when the game will get tighter and tighter during the season, and those details will be really important. And Troche is so versatile. He can play different role, different situation. I often say up one, down one, end of the period, start of the period. Troche is the kind of guy you can rely on, you can trust, both special teams. So he's really important. I think those are the kind of guy are having an impact now, but their impact will be even greater during the season when dog day or long stretch or very moment where it will be really tough. When push comes to shove, those guys will be reliable.
3: Speaking of Trocheck, that top line, especially against New Jersey when things got a little bit tough, it seemed like they really stepped up. Trocheck got his first goal. What have you seen from he and then Keller and Schmalz, who's obviously been so good to start the season?
5: Yeah, they're three guys really smart who can read off each other and can make play together. So I like their IQ. I like decision they can make with and without the puck in all three zones. So that's what I like about that line. I think if you look at the way Spalti play and the way Troche play, they're similar in the sense of they read the play really well. They have good stick. They're on the right side of the puck. They play heavy in their battle, even if they're not the biggest guy, but they know how to position themselves and how to get body position in battles. So I like what they can do. Both of them can play center, can play wing. So they bring a lot of similarity. So we did want to start the season that way. I think it went well.

0: For sure, our specialty will be really important, but our awareness away from the park plus our intensity on the park will be key for us.
1: Well, Coach, we can't thank you enough for coming on the show with us. Good luck tomorrow night.
0: Thank you, guys. Thanks for having me.
2: Thanks, Bear.
1: Thank you, Coach. There you go. That's Coach Andre Torney, head coach of the Utah Mammoth.
2: He might have a challenger for best nickname on the team, Seabass, for Sebastian.
1: Yeah, that's pretty awesome.
2: That's great. He's got the fish on the side of the helmet, too. So,
1: Sly, what was the best way to get over tough losses? We can transition back to football, but the Mammoth just took one on the chin, 6-1 in Boston, which is brutal. And I love hearing coaches' philosophies on, you know, kind of the strategy to move on from a bad loss. Some coaches will just wad up the tape and throw it away, right? Some will get hyper-focused on it. From a player standpoint, how do you get over a tough loss?
3: It's the same way Coach is talking about. You address it. You know, as he said, they had a big talk with the team. You address it. So it's not like we're acting like it didn't happen. I do remember there were some coaches, there was teams where, like, we play in Pittsburgh and Roethlisberger would play bad. Or Troy wouldn't do what he's supposed to do. He messed up or something like that. And nobody would say anything like it never happened. I'm just like, wait. You know, they messed up, but they would go about it like it never happened. Hmm. I'm like, you put up all these highlights of the game, and you're not throwing up Ben's stupid interception right over here. To the point, Ben's a professional. We know that he knows he messed up. Everybody knows he messed up. We don't need to highlight it to that aspect, but I was like, you putting up my stuff, you put up his too. And so but no, I think there's great ideas of addressing it but moving on as quickly as possible. You got to get to it. You got to understand what it's. The same thing with winning. Address it. We won. You did a great job. I love what you did. I love the mentality. And then move on, right? You got to get to the next opponent, because that next opponent don't care if you won or lost. They're trying to take it to you. And if you're worrying about last week, you're worrying about that last play, you're already behind. You're already losing. So my thing is move on as quickly as possible. But you do have to address it. I don't like the elephant in the room of somebody sucking and everybody not acknowledging that it happened. So acknowledging it, understanding where you went wrong, but also understanding that we know how to do it the right way. And focus on doing things the right way.
2: I'm not putting yesterday's loss for the Mammoth on Kosa, though he gave up 3 goals on 8 shots. They got 8 shots against him in the first period that were, you know, high-quality opportunities. I am curious in that sense as an athlete, when you look and you know one person was responsible for a big play that went wrong, they made a mistake. That's going to be hard. It's just going to be really difficult when you're in that situation to say, like, hey, that was...
3: You're talking about on Kosa, or you're talking about the team?
2: You playing on a team... When you know why you lost a game was because of
1: you're letting your team down.
2: One player.
1: Yeah.
2: Maybe not yourself doing it, but another player. Not even.
3: I think that only comes into play if it's like a end of the season type thing. Mm-hmm. Where we lost the rest of the season was where you think it's on one person or all that. Because, you know, for me as a team, if you're a real team, you think of how can we not put Kosa in a position where he's isolated like that.
2: Yeah.
3: How could we have helped? Right? I've seen great team defense in hockey where the goalie's out of position and somebody comes up and makes a great defensive play. Right? So how can we do this as a team? That's the whole aspects, right? Like, I'm telling you, putting Roethlisberger up there, okay, how can we make sure that he's not in position? And him being the quarterback, it's hard for him not to be in those positions. But what can we do to make that not an issue? Because again, that same point, right? Of course, we lost that game that I'm talking about, the Roethlisberger situation. But I've also won games where Roethlisberger's thrown 3 or 4 interceptions in the first half and then comes out and throws 5 touchdowns in the second half. And we win. We don't remember those 4 interceptions. I remember the 4 interceptions in the first half. But I'm like, you know, you have the capability of doing others. So it really makes no sense to dwell on those interceptions. And that's the same aspect. You treat your wins, you treat your losses, you treat your faults, you treat your successes all the same way. Acknowledge it and move on. And so in team sports, it's not just that individual that messed up, right? That kicker that missed that kick, right? Was it the snap? Was it the holder? Is there something that we could have done because we have got closer? So team aspect, you don't think that way, that it's one person. I think if you ever blame it on one single person, because it never should come down to one play. if you blame it on one single person, it

0: would have to be an end of the season type of thing.
1: See, what you're talking about, I think, is one of the... I love sports, especially now that I have kids, because you can learn life lessons from sports and all these things while you're while you're playing a game. That is one of the magic of team sports. To have the horrible feeling of letting your team down, which I've done, you know, in my youth. You do it. You have the last strike out of the game, or you make the error or whatever and let your team down. But the lesson is in the grace from your teammates. Your teammates give you the grace that we win and lose as a team, and you feel like you're just the worst person on the world, and then your team captain or whatever comes and puts an arm around you and says, we do this as a team.
0: Yeah.
1: It's one of those great life lessons that you can take from it. That feeling, I never want to have this feeling again, but the forgiveness from my teammates is an amazing thing. Does that make any sense?
0: Oh, what? That makes a tons of sense. The only story I'm thinking about right now is a recent story from when the Ravens beat... when they were just in Brazil, Rio, whatever, did they play the Eagles?
1: The Cowboys.
0: Yeah, the Cowboys. Right? They won on that last field goal, right? Lamar Jackson had, 17 seconds to get down in the kicking position, 13 seconds, whatever it was.
2: I don't think it was even 17.
0: Right, and to get down into kicking position, but he puts the kicker in position to win. That's a team thing right there. Right? And how everybody treated that, if he'd missed the field goal or what... You treat that the same way as if you didn't make it or you made it, right? And just fortunate enough that they came out, but everybody was excited, from Lamar Jackson, Mark Andrews, everybody was excited of how they won that game. But if you had lost, because they've been on the other side of that where that kick doesn't happen, it's the same thing. We don't pan it on that. You're like, could we have gotten him closer, right? Could we have done this better? Like even the Steelers game against the Browns, Deshaun Watson goes to the kicker and he's like, where do I need to get you? What yard line do I need to get you? And he's just like, all right, got you. And he got past that yard line, made it comfortable. That was a team thing that they're coming together to make that happen, man. So I think that, you know, team sports are huge for life lessons on everything. And it goes back to the old statement, it's very hard for one person to move a couch, right? But together, we can move it a lot easier.
1: That's true.
2: You guys, I could use some help moving some couches this weekend if you guys are
0: Christian's
2: available.
0: Christian's got you. Christian's got you.
1: I've said this to Ben. There is no worse feeling in the world than striking out looking to lose the game for your team, which I have experienced.
0: Yeah.
1: It's horrible.
2: I stuck to skateboarding. Really hard to get two people on one skateboard.
1: No, in all honesty, it was why, you know, I played tennis too, and I was a mental wreck with individual sports, because you have to be so mentally tough. You don't have that teammate lifting you up or whatever, the collective feeling. You're
3: or
1: out there.
3: Else to blame.
1: It's a totally different animal when you're all out there by yourself.
0: That's the biggest thing too, when you're talking about life lessons is, I can't say it's 100%, but most of the time, I'd say like 98%, we are our biggest critics. We hate ourselves more than anybody else. A kicker missing a kick, Kosa probably beating himself up.
1: Yeah. Well, I'm sure.
0: Way more than any of the fans or the players for letting it down, because it's simply, I do my job, we win, right? A defense's perspective, and this is why I love that your analogy of going to football, is if our opponent doesn't score and our offense sucks or whatever, we still win.
1: Right?
0: Whether it's 0-0 or maybe we do a good job on defense and we put our kicker in position, he scores 3 points, right? What was the Utah BYU Holy War 2003, right? 3-0.
1: 3-0.
0: Right? We do our job. They don't score. We win. Right? And so, like, that's defensive mentality right there. That's what we have every time we go out on a point. So you're talking about beating yourself up in the game. I'm just like, dang it. If I didn't let that 4th-and-18 go, if I didn't let that guy get downfield early in that game to get the field goal, they wouldn't have the 3 points, and now they got a 3-point advantage on us, and maybe it's a different game. There's so many different things that you talk about rather than that last play of the game. So,
2: the Mammoth, I'm sure, are wondering, why did we only score one goal?
0: Why did we only score one goal?
2: Why did we only have one goal?
0: Right.
2: That's not what Kosa's thinking.
0: You're thinking of the 3 goals that Kosa gave up, but like, what about us not doing anything on offense?
2: Yep.
0: So yeah, that's the joys of team sports, is it's not only on one person.
1: Yep, for sure. Football Friday is always fun with Sly Sylvester. We love it. He got an extra hour out of Sly today too, which was just terrific. He's going to be on the West Granger game tonight for KSL Sports. In fact, high school football tailgate coming up right around the corner.
2: Couple of major changes also quickly when it comes to Utah and BYU. We talked about it earlier in the show with the field at BYU. PV3 is the new big sponsor. That's going to be the Lavelle Edwards Stadium field is going to be the PV3 field. And Utah, according to the Salt Lake Trib, is also redoing some of their premium seating with their Crimson brand partners, a $26 million renovation of Rice Eccles to try and boost income with premium seats.
1: You know, when I saw that news, Ben, and maybe we can get this more last week or next week, that amount of money actually isn't all that staggering. But is this just another example of how the basketball program is just totally taking a backseat?
2: It's just a
1: They're going to pump more money into the football stadium before they even kind of resolve what's going on at the Huntsman Center.
2: Could you reasonably go to somebody and say, hey, premium seating at the Huntsman Center, you got to pay more to watch this team now? You couldn't do that. So, yeah, football's good.
1: But that building needs it desperately. That building needs attention. The Huntsman Center needs attention.
2: Badly.
1: Badly.
2: Yeah.
1: And so to pump another 26 million dollars into the football stadium. I understand premium seating make more money or whatever, but another example of how Utah is no longer a basketball school. Not even close.
2: But you can buy your drinks here. Utah Department of Alcoholic Beverage Services says the licenses are by a different company so they can serve drinks at Rice Eccles there.
1: Ah, the loophole.
2: We figured out. It's like the Vatican's its own country. Uh-huh. They've got that at the UK.
1: They sure
2: as well.
1: Do. All right, we will talk to you on Monday. Enjoy the weekend, everyone. Jake and Ben, 97.5, the KSL Sports Zone.
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1: If Keyonte digs in and becomes not a net negative player, they might have the ability to actually guard on the perimeter for the first time maybe ever. You think the backcourt of John Stockton and Hornacek was guarding anybody?
2: Brutal.
1: Poor Brian Russell, guy who had to guard the other team's best player all of the time.
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1: Darren and Ronnie Brewer at least had some size, but Darren wasn't really guarding anybody.
2: No.
1: Don't get us started on Donovan Mitchell and Mike Conley. I mean,
2: yeah.
1: I don't think the Jazz have ever had a great perimeter defense or even a good perimeter defense. And maybe that's actually true this year.
2: Between Svi Mykhailiuk, Josh Green, and Josh Okogie, the Jazz have like three decent defenders at that position. And then if Darren can guard a little bit and Ace can guard a little bit, and especially if Keyonte digs in. If Keyonte digs in and can find a little bit of resistance against his opponent, the Jazz will be more complete there than they have been.
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0: Rewind, our pregame show for our KSL Game Night Live Game of the Week. Thank you for joining us, everyone. Dane Stewart, Jeff Hansen. Also got Moose Bingham with us here for our Friday night pregame show. Look, there's a lot we got to talk about. Games kicked off Wednesday this week. Had a lot of games Thursday. We've got games coming up tonight on Friday. But before we dive into our Game of the Week, let's talk about some of the games that have been played, Jeff, because there's so much to cover from this week. We're just going to dive right into it, but let's start with a Region 3 battle, maybe one of the more competitive games of the night. Lone Peak Lehigh, these two teams, Lone Peak, they've been battling some injuries, right? Been near the bottom of that region, which is not customary for them. Lehigh, this is a team that they've been kind of trending up. This was a big game for both these two teams, for RPI and for Lehigh. Still a shot to kind of remain in reach with region title implications.
1: Yeah, this was a really big game for both of these teams. For Lehigh to continue to shock the state. I mean, Lehigh has... They just keep winning, and they grind out these close games. And it was big for Lone Peak that Lone Peak is just... They've got to find some momentum. They have struggled to find the win column these last few weeks, and it's been really tight, really close games. They've battled as much adversity as anybody in the state. They've gone through what feels like a dozen different quarterbacks because of injuries and things like that. So this was an important game for both teams to kind of figure out who they are going to be here in the next couple weeks once the playoffs get started. And it was tight. It was my favorite term, Dane. It was gross football. It was defensive football. It was, key stops and key moments. Both teams had some success moving the ball, but key stops, big plays, and then special teams ultimately is, a big difference maker in this.
0: Yeah, I mean, this was one where, the way this game started, I thought, oh, hey, maybe we're going to have some offense tonight. We talk about some of the injuries that Lone Peak has had to deal with. And, I mean, it looked like we were going to have offense as, Caleb Brady gets the start for Lone Peak and kind of helps this team find some success early.
1: Yeah, he does. And he finds Jackson Cloward for an early touchdown. And Cloward's been one of those guys that kind of gets lost in the wash and lost in the conversation. But he's been really good for Lone Peak all year, and he does. Lone Peak goes down, and they score early on in that first quarter. And it feels like, okay, Lone Peak has got something. And then Lehigh did what Lehigh has done all year. They just made it close in the grind. Drives out. They just have a way this year.
0: And I think, the thing for me, like, you look at how that first drive goes for Lone Peak, and I'm thinking, great, you got to feel pretty comfortable, right? We saw Marshall Durfee come in a couple weeks ago. He looked confident running the offense. Like, okay, hey, Brady, like, he looks comfortable running the offense. Hey, great, just plug and play. But that wasn't the case. This Lone Peak this Lehigh defense actually played really well, did not make things easy for Lone Peak over the course of the rest of this game.
1: No, they did not. And it was a true bend, don't break feel. Because between the 20s, Lone Peak was able to have some success and move the ball. But once things got tight near the end zone, Lehigh just really buckled down and those windows closed tight.
0: Which has been kind of the MO of that team these last couple weeks. Their defense has actually played really big to keep them in games and preserve wins. For the Pioneers.
1: Yeah, and then on the other side of the ball, the Lone Peak defense did a lot of the same, right? I mean, Lone Peak defensively, that is where they are the most healthy. That's where they've been able to rely on to keep them in games, and it doesn't matter if they're playing AF or Sky Ridge or Lehigh. That defense has been huge. And then it was special teams, late in the third quarter that really was the difference maker in this one.
0: Yeah, this is Crew Robinson. Moose, you mentioned, we were talking about this, you said he's got to have like a half dozen. Look at that, there's no one even around him.
2: Crew Robinson has been absolutely phenomenal the whole entire year. I'll put that flag back in your pocket. But I've loved seeing what he's done. He's developed as a receiver. He's developed as a returner, not a retriever. I'm thinking of my dogs. But he's done so many good things. But this Lone Peak defense has been really amazing to me. Mona Reed really established himself with 1.5 sacks coming in. He's just a sophomore. And you look at this Lone Peak defense, maybe this year is their year, but you're looking all these sophomores. Kingston Stroshine had 16 tackles, and he added a offer from Virginia Tech. Mona Reed is a kid that I think is going to start getting offers soon. And you're like, these are all young dudes that are going to be phenomenal in the next few years.
0: This is the game right here. This is a fourth down run, and I thought he got it initially. And then, like, they bring out the measurement, and he did not. The
1: short.
0: Knights Who Say Nay, Jeff. I don't know if you remember that, but the Knights Who Say Nay came up big and stymied Verbecki on that fourth down run, and Lone Peak ends up getting the dub.
1: And it was Moose's guy, Kingston Strohshine. When Lone Peak needs a big play, that's frequently who steps up and makes a big play. We talked about Kingston with Coach Brockbank when he was on the show a couple weeks ago, and he's just a freak. He just does everything right, and he's really, as Coach was telling us, he's really assimilated himself into this leadership role this year, and he's always been a stud on the field. Now he's becoming a stud in the locker room and on the sideline when he's not on the field, and you can just see it. The team, especially that defensive side of the football, he sets the tone, and when he plays well, everybody else around him kind of goes the way that Kingston Strohshine goes, and it was a big moment for him. That's a big win for Lehigh.
0: Yeah.
1: It's tight. Look, it's ugly. It's, you know, nobody's going to, you know, feel super great about 14-7. But Lone Peak's going to feel super great about 14-7.
0: Look, here's the deal. They get a win. And if you're Lone Peak, that's all you need right now, right? Hey, let's just get some confidence. Let's you know, feel good going into the playoffs. You get a win on the road against a team that had been playing really good football. Yeah. Like, Lehigh had put together a couple really impressive weeks. The crazy thing is, Lone Peak's region schedule is now done, right? They got one more week. Yeah, they're playing in Bingham next week. There are three teams with one region win in that region right now. It's crazy.
1: It is.
2: What?
0: AF is 1-2. Lehigh's 1-2. Lone Peak is 1-3. Nuts.
1: Yeah. It's
0: nuts.
1: It's been every bit the gauntlet that you hear about in Region 3 every single year. That's what it's been for all of those teams going through that region. It is.
0: Crazy.
1: It's tough, man. Those teams are good.
2: And what's wild is they're 1-3, 1-2, but I wouldn't be surprised to see any of them at Rice-Eccles when everything's said and done.
1: Yeah, and those are teams, regardless of what their record is, especially inside that region, I can promise you that nobody else in any of the other 6A regions wants to see Lehigh, wants to see Lone Peak. Nobody's looking and saying, oh, yeah, give me 1-3 Lone Peak. They're vulnerable. Nobody wants that. Yep. Like, nobody wants to play a Region 3 team in the playoffs.
2: Well, look what happened last year with Lone Peak. They just kept winning and winning and winning and winning. And then going into the playoffs, we were like, are these guys even good? And then it's like, yes, they are incredible.
0: There was another big game in Region 3 last night. We won't dive into this, but Corner takes care of American Fork. That's the second AF loss in region this year, and really does set up Sky Ridge Corner. You're 1-2.
1: Yeah.
0: Corner needs some help next week if they want to have a co-region title. But, man, just crazy. Sky Ridge was off on Friday night. So how about that? You get a bye in week 9. You kind of go wrap up the season week 10 and then have likely a top 2 seed heading into the state playoffs.
1: It's a small gripe, but it's one of the way that 6A, the way that the classifications are kind of sorted out and that there's 17 teams in 6A, you got some funny byes coming up for these 6A teams at the end of the year. Syracuse, another 6A team, not in Region 3, but they played last night, and now they have a bye in week 10. Like, it's just like kind of the you know, it's just the nature of that imbalanced schedule that it's really tough for those 6A regions to find an extra game that a lot of the other state or a lot of the other classifications don't have to worry about. You don't have that built-in region game, and so you get some funny schedules.
0: Yeah, that's fair.
1: Kind of balance the classifications out so the teams get to play 10 football games in a season.
0: We had maybe like one of the more unconventional finishes last night. I want to dive into that game, and then we're going to dive into some special stuff here tonight. Let's talk a little Logan Grantsville, shall we? Because Grantsville, number 1 in 3A, they lose. Was it last week or 2 weeks ago? I think it was last week.
1: Yeah,
0: right?
1: I think it was.
0: They're hosting Logan, who, by the way, this is a much improved Logan squad. Yeah. My goodness, they look solid in 3A.
1: Turns out you have a Favero at quarterback and things immediately get better.
0: And an experienced Favero at quarterback too, right? This is a multi-year starter. Mm-hmm. Jeff, the end of this game, crazy.
1: It's crazy. And Grantsville fans, turn off your speakers for the next couple of minutes. I mean, it's going to be tough. Logan, turns the ball over. They're down one. Turn the ball over, trying to punch it into the end zone. And Grantsville gets the ball. Looks like this one's over. It's inside 2 minutes. All they've got to do is not turn it over. And they go 3 and out. Okay, just have to punt. They're punting from their own end zone, but you just got to punt. You feel pretty good that you're going to walk out of Logan with a win. Ow, and then a snap goes over the punter's head for a safety. Now you're scramble mode. You got to find an onside kick somehow to give yourself a chance. And the Cowboys, they just couldn't do it. And Logan's able to escape with a 1-point win on a botched punt safety. Brutal. Brutal for Grantsville. But for Logan, I mean, that was a really competitive game. It's not the way you expect to win, but that's a big win. And Logan, they're 7-2, man. The Grizzlies, they look great.
0: They do. And with that, they now leap Grantsville. Logan's now the 3 seed. Grantsville the 4. The reason why that matters, you don't want to be in that 4 spot.
1: You don't. Avoid
0: Morgan's
1: Morgan.
0: Sitting comfortable in 1. It's like, yeah. Oh, shoot, we got to play them again?
1: Yeah. Avoid Morgan
0: huge
1: as long as
0: win.
1: You can.
0: And that's, huge win for Logan.
1: That's a big one.
2: What's been really impressing me with Logan is the emergence of the freshman receiver. Honestly, you see Royce Sargent out there, 5'10 already, but he had 175 yards and a touchdown, and he has been dominant the whole year. And you're like, what's going on up north? The kid can get it done. But I've been really impressed with what I've seen from Logan.
0: Well, and they had a tight end. Was it 2 years ago? They had that big tight end up in Olsen. Logan as well.
2: Yeah.
0: I mean, they've had some targets for Easton to throw to. It's just now he's experienced, right? And so, anyway, going to be fascinating. That's a team to watch in 3A. There's a lot of good teams in 3A. We talked about Morgan. Juab's been great. Logan, Grantsville.
1: Grantsville, yeah, this loss notwithstanding, Grantsville's going to be, you don't want to play them either.
0: Yeah. Agreed. All right, let's dive into it because we got a Friday night game of the week this week, and KSL going to be at Granger at West. And want to talk about this game. This is a big game for these two programs last year. I think Granger came into that game undefeated. I think that was week 8, if I recall. It might have been week 9, but late in the year as well. This year, Granger walks into that game. They're 4-1 on the year in their region. West is still undefeated, 8-0 on the year, 4-0 in region play. This one, Jeff, feels like maybe a big game. Well, really probably the last resume game that West has in a region that it's felt like it's been kind of West and everybody else.
1: Yeah, we've had discussions about West, and the question that you have about West going into the playoffs is, have they been tested all year? I mean, it's been a lot of blowouts, right? And this is probably their toughest test. And so you never, you know, Coach Solovey, he's never going to say, hey, let's intentionally keep this game close so that we can see what we look like late. That's not what's going to happen. But you do want to see how they handle a little bit of adversity. Yeah. You want to see how they handle some of the physicality that they're going to see as you get into the 5A playoffs. And I think Granger's got some guys that are going to be able to deliver some of that. And for Granger, they're playing better football today than they were, you know, a month ago when they got the season started. And so they're going to be confident coming into this game. And I do. I think it's going to be a good physical test for West. I think that there's just so many weapons on that Panther offense that it's going to be really tough for anybody to stop them.
0: Yeah.
1: But I think this is going to be at least a physical test for that offensive line and that rushing game. And you're going to get to see how West responds when there's somebody else capable of doing what West does to so many other teams.
0: If you're Granger, you're sitting at 15 in the RPI. This isn't a must-win game, but man, it would do great things for you to assure you make the playoffs, getting that you're right near that bubble. You know, Moose, when you look at this Granger team, I know you talk a lot about Ethan Sam, what he brings to this offense. What do you see out of the running back for the Lancers?
2: Oh my gosh. Ethan Sam is one of the hidden gems in this state, to be honest with you. He's getting 127 yards per game, and he just keeps rocking and rolling. Just super fun to watch, super good kid, and he makes that offense go. West's top running back only gets 84 yards per game.
0: Yeah.
2: The other thing is, Moa Havili goes in, and he'll get some short yardage carries. He'll do a lot of good things. The BYU commit that
1: great.
2: Jeff loves. And I love that they have a Lemateo there as well. This is a good team. They've rattled off 4 wins in region. They've got a lot of good things going for them. But I think if Ethan Sam can control the ball, control the clock, and keep it out of Lapati's hands, you're going to have a lot of good things going for this Granger team.
0: Yo, I love that you brought up Coach Teo because he is a builder. Right. Yeah. And he knows how to get kids excited and bought into a program and instill a culture. And it's just his first year there, right? Just his first year.
1: I think that is his first year.
0: First or second?
1: No, I think you're right. First year.
2: I'm pretty sure it's first, and he's doing a great job.
0: He's doing a great job.
2: Because he took last year off, and this is his first.
0: And because they started to build that foundation a little bit last year, right? You could kind of see like some of the elements getting put in place. Now you have a Lemma there, going to keep kids there, going to keep kids excited, buy into a culture, having great results. If you look at this West team, though, I know that, Moose, they are littered with talent. And we talk about, you know, this Granger team, their ability to run the football, try to keep that West offense on the sideline. Who do you think has to have a big game tonight, or maybe a player that you would say standing out for the West Panthers that you'd love to highlight?
2: I mean, I could just go from 0 to 99, to be honest with you. Like, you look at this, you're like, Camden Lapati, like Junior Dixon. But we're going to look at number 3, Lester Falatea. I love Lester Falatea. He's 6'1", 180. You'll see him at receiver. You'll see him at safety. But most of all, you'll see him at kick return. I call him the Green Lantern because there's nothing this guy can't form, nothing this guy can't do. He is a jack of all trades and master of all of them. Lester Falatea is a kid. He already has 4 scholarship offers, But I think he's a kid that's going to blow up and have a ton more. Most of them are Mountain West. I'm waiting for Utah State to hop in. I'm waiting for Utah to hop in. But the 2028 kid is the under-the-radar player that I'm like, you know what? This is a kid that deserves a brighter spotlight on him.
0: You talk about he's got some offers right now. What does school see in him that makes him kind of a desirable athlete to bring into a program? And you talk about his versatility. Where are they recruiting him as?
2: Oh, some schools I'll talk to, they'll have him at nickel. Others have him at receiver. And some of them are just like, you know what? We're going to give him the Britton Covey treatment and let him just be a returner. And we'll figure all those other things out now. But with him, it's mainly Mountain West schools. And what he brings is a giant, big old noggin. He is like Albert Einstein out there when he's returning kicks, when he's doing all these things. I love watching Lester because he makes the game look simple, but when you see what he's doing, it's really complex. He's taking great angles, not just on offense, but defense as well. He's doing the little things right, and he has great technique in every single thing he does. He jumps passes. He baits quarterbacks. He's just that X factor that you're like, what's going on here? And making the game better for every other player, the other 10 players that are on the field with him.
0: You mentioned we could talk about Cam Lapati. I think we have to talk Cam Lapati, right? Previous Illinois commit, now Michigan commit. I mean, you know, he is, if not the best, he's certainly top two, top three in the state for this class this year at that position. When you think about Camden Lapati, obviously heartbreak last year, losing in the semifinal, kind of a great year to see it come to an end the way it did. He's got to be extra motivated. Is this? Do you feel like, Jeff, this is a game where he's going to try to make his stamp early, given that it hasn't been the most competitive region, and here's maybe that last statement for him to make in the regular season?
1: You know, what I think is so fun about Cowboy Cam is I don't think he's going to go out and feel anything of, like, I got to make a statement. He is so cool and calm, whether West is struggling at Rice-Eccles last year. He didn't panic. He didn't get frazzled. He tried his best, right? Or whether they're having a blowout, run through the gauntlet type schedule like they're having this year. Lapati is pretty steady. He is it's fun to watch him play, and it's fun to watch him lead that offense because he is such a calming force. Now, if the question is, do I think he's going to have an early stamp in this game? Yeah, I think he will because that's what he does.
0: Sure.
1: I don't know that he's going to necessarily emphasize anything of need to make a statement because just his steady play and what he does week in and week out, it will make a statement. He is a statement kind of player. And he's a really unselfish player, and I think that's what is the most fun thing to watch is he has the ability to throw for 400 yards a game, and he's got the weapons to do so. But you'll see stat lines where he throws, you know, 10, 12 passes in a game, yep, and is content because somebody else is running the ball really well. Yep. There's a whole fleet of running backs in that West offensive room, and there's a really stout offensive line. He's content to say, no, let's go get the win. Let's do what we need to do to win. He just looks like the kind of leader. Look, Kyle Whittingham and Jason Beck are going to be thrilled to have him at Michigan simply because of the way he conducts himself and the way that he goes about his business in the field. It's just, he's a winner. He does what it takes to win.
0: I think go ahead, Moose.
2: He's been really smart this year, too. He's only had 3 rushing touchdowns. He's let his running backs do their job. And it's been interesting watching him. I watched him in Florida this last year at the Under Armour All-American game, sat down with him for a little bit and his family. And his older brother is at Navy. His older brother was like, hey, this is what college football is like. This is what you need to do. And it's been interesting watching his development from last year to this year. His completion percentage went up by almost a point. You're seeing it. It was in the 600s. Now it's in the 700s. You're seeing him do all the little things that you're like, this is what takes you from level A to level B. And you're just loving it. I love, the biggest thing for me is his interceptions.
0: I was going to say his interceptions are down. Not that they were high last year, but they're down.
2: Yeah, they're down a lot. We only have 4 on the year. He had 8 last year, but he's just really taken care of the ball and understood his role, and he's not forcing it anymore.
0: If you were a defense, you're a DC, how do you try to scheme up a plan to go against him? Because we talk about some of his versatility, his patience, his maturation. How do you try to limit his effectiveness in a game like this if you're coaching this Granger D?
2: Quarterbacks like this, you want to get them ruffled. You want to get them stifled. And it's almost impossible to do. They've had some transfer offensive linemen that are just monsters. But Moa Havili is the one who's going to have to get in there and change it up. You're a BYU commit. Congratulations. Let's go see what you can do now. You've turned down all these other schools. And if you can get in the head of another quarterback, life is good for you. And great things are happening on the back end if you're a defensive lineman that's getting in the backfield.
0: We have maybe a big man touchdown in this game, Jeff. I think it was back, was it week one, week two, when Granger ran off the 80-yarder?
1: It was Mo Havili against Syracuse.
0: We got to get one of those tonight, right?
1: 80-yard touchdown run? I hope so. I don't care who it's from. I mean, somebody give us another 80-yard big man touchdown. Mo Havili's a phenomenal athlete, and you see it on display when he's able to just pull away from guys at 300 pounds. Like that's impressive, and he's spectacular. I think Moose is dead on that if Granger's going to have a chance in this game, you need a big man touchdown, but also you need a big man that is going to disrupt some things.
0: Yeah,
1: it's tough, man. But West just has so many different weapons that what do you try to do? Even if you somehow take away the run game, then you've got a high level quarterback that could sit back there in the pocket and pick you apart. It's tough. It's tough. Mo Havili's got to have a big game and disrupt some things in the backfield, be it against the run or the pass.
0: And look, it's high school football. You never know what may shake out on a Friday night, what's going through these young men's lives. You don't want to say that, you know, this is a David versus Goliath, but there's a lot of things that have to go right for Granger if they want to try to pull off what would be a huge upset in 5A on a night like tonight. Any final notes on this game, gentlemen?
1: The West offensive line, they're going to get talked about in the broadcast, but they've just got guys from tackle to tackle. And I don't know that we have given them their dues throughout the season, but they've got a lot of talent. And for all the talk about Falatea, for all the talk about Camden Lopati, that West offensive line as a unit, they really are the machine that gets everything started. They are loaded with talent. And I'm excited that the state will get a chance to see them up close. Pay attention to those big guys, because, man, they do it right, and they do a phenomenal job.
2: I mean, if we're going to highlight one of them, I'm going to look forward to the class of 2028, and Sam Tukuavea.
1: Tukuavea is an unbelievable
2: player. Oh, my gosh. Kid's a legit 6'5", almost 290 now. Yeah. After one more Spam Musubi, he might be 292. But that kid has been all of that in a bag of chips. You're just like, what is this kid on? What is he doing? Because he is making life easy for Camden Lopati.
0: I'll tell you this West team, we talk a lot about Cam Lopati, their offense, their defense has been special. It's the top scoring defense in the entire state. Now, that being said, I don't know that this is true, but if you look at the scores, there's a high probability they've only played 3 games through regulation.
1: Yeah,
0: because the scoring differential is greater than 45 in the other 5.
1: Yeah.
0: So it's a tough test to try to find success against this West defense, but with their ability to score offensively too, a lot of these games get sideways early. We'll see if Granger can stick around tonight. They get some friendly bounces, maybe see if some things can go the way for the Lancers trying to pull off an upset here in week 9. We got some other great games coming up for you here tonight. We're going to recap other action on Wednesday and on Thursday in our tailgate show. 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

0: It's Friday night. It's time for our tailgate here on KSLSports.com, 97.5 and 1280. Thank you for joining us, everyone. Dane Stewart, Jeff Hansen here with you. Jeff, it's going to be a little bit of an unconventional night.
1: Yeah.
0: But, we could probably use a prospector like Gus Chiggins on a night like tonight, but we'll find our way through it.
1: We'll get through it.
0: But it's going to be a little unconventional. There's not quite as many games on tonight. A lot of them being played earlier this week.
1: Yeah, and there's nothing more frustrating to me than these last 2 weeks of the regular season when high schools just decide to throw away all of conventional wisdom and all of the Friday Night Lights tradition and say, you know what, why don't we just play what we want to? We could change the kickoff times. We'll play on Wednesdays. It's goofy. It's worse next week. And then you get into the playoffs, and it's like, yeah, we've kicked off at 7 o'clock all season long. What about 3? Let's do a 3 o'clock game. I hate it. Like it is. Well, every single year, I think I do the same rant because it is so incredibly frustrating to me. Of like, why do we veer from what has clearly worked for months?
0: I mean, I hate to brag, Jeff. But here I go.
1: Okay,
0: in one of our mock drafts, which we've got one coming up tonight. It's going to be a good one, by the way. I said irregular game plans and schedules and times, and it did not win. Yeah. So apparently, you might be living on an island, Jeff. Maybe you're the only one who feels this way.
1: No,
0: I'm sorry.
2: Complaining about not winning every single week.
3: You may not ever win.
0: Well, I'm already kind of resigned to that fact, Mr. Judge.
3: Keep it up. It's going.
0: By the way, I did forget, Jeff and I, we're having a little theme night tonight, and there was so much we were trying to do to get ready for our tailgate show.
1: Yeah.
0: I missed it.
1: It's hat night.
0: So, it is hat night. I'm going to go with, I'm trying to decide what I want to do. Why don't you introduce yours for us while I'm making a decision here?
1: We've been talking about the West Point Titans all year long, and so that's what I've got on tonight is our coach's hat of the West Point Titans. The logo, it's a little bit of a Syracuse Titans.
0: Yeah.
1: Of course, West Point feeds into Syracuse High. So it's the W version of the Syracuse Titans logo. So shout out to our little 8-year-olds. The Junior Mites finished the season. We were 3-4. Fought close. We didn't think we'd win 3, so that was great. Had a good season.
0: I like it.
1: Yeah.
0: I'm going to go a little Thunder tonight to kick things off. We've got crews out at a couple Region 3 games tonight, including Mountain Ridge Bingham. And so just to show a little Region 2 love. Did I say Region 3?
1: I think you did.
0: I meant Region 2.
1: You know, honestly, though, nobody knows the numbers anymore.
0: That's
1: anyway,
0: true. Well, so and it'll change in a couple
1: you
0: weeks.
1: You could say Region 14.
0: So I'm going to go a little Region 2 to get us kicked off tonight. Little Sky Ridge. As for those of you on the stream, you can see the games we'll have for you here tonight. West and Granger, that KSL Game Night Live game of the week. Mentioned Mountain Ridge Bingham. How about a couple, one down south, Faith Lutheran coming in state to take on Desert Hills, and then Juab and Cedar in a sneaky good game, Jeff.
1: Remember that game last year, that Juab-Cedar game, that both of those, were they both undefeated when they met?
0: I think they were.
1: I think they were. Maybe Juab had one loss, but I want to say they were both undefeated, and that one came down to the wire. There was some controversy in that game. I mean, it was tight. These two teams play each other well. Do we have a fumble? Speaking of those two teams,
0: sure
1: is that a fumble on the first?
0: The question is, who has it?
1: Offensive play of the game.
0: Second down. Whew, that would have been a tough start.
1: Yeah, that would have been brutal.
0: Let's talk a few other games tonight, shall we?
1: Okay.
0: How about one that I actually kind of love? Copper Hills Harriman? This Harriman team got off to such a great start. They've got a couple losses. Just one loss.
1: They've got a couple now, right? Because they've lost.
0: Well, I was thinking they had two. Who's the second loss? I know they lost to Mountain Ridge. Who's the other one?
1: They lost to Lehigh the week before.
0: Right.
1: They're on a two-game skid losses right now. Yeah.
0: Does Copper Hills have a shot in this one, Jeff?
1: You know, it's interesting. Copper Hills is going to have to stop the rushing game. They're going to have to stop Felice Filippi. But I think what the last 2 weeks have proven is if you can do that, and if is a capital I, capital
0: it's
1: F.
0: It's no easy task.
1: If you can do that, then you're going to give yourself a chance. At Copper Hills, we've seen that they have some offensive firepower that I think that they're going to face a tough test in Harriman, but they have some offensive firepower that makes you think that, okay, they can score against this Mustang defense. I think this game's sneaky good.
0: Well, and I think, you know, we talked about how young that Copper Hills offense is with quarterback position. You know, like maybe you – there's really kind of two ways I can go, right? You can get swallowed up by the moment, mm-hmm. or you cannot realize, hey, this is just another game for us, right? Yeah. They got their first 500 winning season last week. So that goal, check. Hey, guys, just we're going to go play our best game and try to get ready for the playoffs. And man, maybe that loosens them up, allows them to play free against a really good Harriman team tonight.
1: Well, and I wonder if they will, because they, you know, we're looking at highlights of Copper Hill's game earlier in the season against Mountain Ridge. That kind of felt like their big, you know, white knuckle tense game of we got Mountain Ridge, we got a shot. And then that didn't go their way. It seems like this one, it's still a big game, no question about it, but you've already faced Mountain Ridge. You've already faced your biggest challenge of the year. Maybe you can play a little looser, play a little free in this game against Harriman. And I think if you're on that Copper Hill sideline, you're looking at what Harriman's done the last couple of weeks and saying, okay, we got this, guys. We got a shot. We're as good as anybody.
0: Yeah.
1: I think that game's going to be tight.
0: I think it could be. I think that could be a really, really fun one. One more that we'll give you that is a rural game that, oh, yeah, Kanab Duchesne.
1: It's always a good one.
0: Always a good one.
1: That's always a good game. Those are two just winning football programs.
0: We did our, I'm trying to think, Duchesne did not make our brand when we did our brand.
1: I think.
0: They were.
1: Yeah, yeah, I think they were just on the outside.
0: Just on the outside.
1: And really, it came down, if I remember, the discussion really, like Kanab and Duchesne, like you, I think they were both kind of in the same vein in that conversation.
0: Yeah.
1: Two great football programs. That is going to be a good game.
0: All right. So we've got a few things coming up. Let's kind of line out the night for you tonight. We're excited. One of the benefits of having games earlier in the week, even though Jeff hates it, which
1: I understand.
0: But as a part of that, we actually have a couple great guests coming up tonight. We're going to have Travis Cox out of Ridgeline High School. We'll interview him bottom of the hour, right around 7:30. We'll have him come join us. And then we'll have Carson Mund, head coach at Box Elder. The Bees continue to play really good football. He'll be joining us at 8:30. Really excited to welcome those two coaches into our Friday night tailgate show. And excited to be able to learn more about their programs, their kids, and two fantastic seasons for both the Riverhawks and the Bees.
1: I'm excited to talk to Coach Mund about that Box Elder team because they've got a pretty big game. If I remember right, they take on Westfield next week.
0: Yep.
1: I want to talk to him about that. Westfield, you know, at the beginning of the year, we had all these expectations for Westfield, and then they kind of came out flat. Well, Westfield's like 7-2, and this is a region championship game next week. That's going to be a lot of fun. I'm excited to talk to Coach about it.
0: Well, I mean, not to give away the end of the story because we don't know how this is going to end. We may be reaching out to Coach Jones this week. I know you had big expectations of Westfield. We saw them play Fremont last night, and this does not look like the team we saw in the early part of the season, Jeff. I mean, it was offense moving the football, defense limiting Fremont. I think this is the team that I know you were big on them to start the year. This is the team I think everyone expected.
1: Yeah, it definitely is.
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1: Knew Easton Eilertson would eventually figure it out. There's just too much talent for him to stay down for long, and he had a pair of touchdown passes in this game. But if they can run the ball like they did yesterday against a tough Fremont team, then this Westfield team, all of those preseason expectations that I had, they come rushing back as we get ready for the playoffs.
0: And I think, you know, in fairness, I think a lot of us knew what they had at quarterback and thought, hey, we're going to be throwing the football all over the field, right? Well, that's not this. I don't want to say it's not the team's strength, but when they find balance, well, now it's a bigger chore to defend, right?
1: Yeah.
0: And I think the other thing for me is you see the defense and the plays the defense make. It feels like a complete football team now, where maybe early it was like, we're trying to find who we are.
1: Yeah.
0: And I know they've had some injuries. They've had a battle through this year as well. But, man, this looks like a team I'm like, all of a sudden it's like, whoa.
1: Yeah.
0: Whoa.
1: You don't want to play Westfield. That was a big win for them against Fremont, not only because Fremont is good, but for those of you unfamiliar with the terrain up there in Taylor, Utah, a lot of those Westfield kids before Westfield opened up a couple of years ago would have been Fremont kids.
0: Yep.
1: And so this is a very true regional rivalry, and this is a big game. I can tell you, being from that area, there's a lot of local pride in Westfield. Even though it's a new school, like the community jumped on board really quick.
0: Yes, they did.
1: And they don't want to lose to Fremont. This game was fun. And there was a lot of expectation.
0: I'm not going to lie. That's a good look. I'm not a big orange guy, just generally.
1: I'm not either, yeah.
0: But I actually, I don't mind that. The little kind of metallic helmet with the black. I'm like, okay, I can get behind that.
3: I do want to point out, you were talking about the community. If you look on every single one of these clips, every big play for Westlake,
0: it's camera shaking.
3: Yeah.
0: That's not because of an earthquake.
3: No.
0: It's not because the tripod isn't working.
3: No. And the shooter there was really good, too.
0: Well, I know who the shooter was.
3: That crowd is crazy. They are really good.
0: And it's a big stand, too.
3: It is big stands, yeah. It was a lot of fun there last night.
1: Westfield is one of those programs to just, if you're not from up north, you probably don't know a whole lot about them, but just keep your eye out because there's something special up there.
0: And I'll tell you this. When they hired Jones, I'm like, okay.
1: Yeah.
0: That is a home run hire. What a way to start. You get a leader like that to lead your program? Huh.
1: Well, and then, I mean, even above that, I mean, when they pulled Coach Coates as the athletic AD. Director, oh my gosh, like he was doing great things at Farmington, and now he's the AD, and you have Coach Jones, and you have the community support. And I'm with you, Dane. It is a good look. When I heard they were going to be the Longhorns and the burnt orange, I was pretty like...
0: Well, you remember my proposal, right?
1: Yeah.
0: Which I think fits into your earlier rant from this season, no mountains.
1: Yeah, no, 100%. I was a little nervous about the burnt orange. I'm like, oh, so you're just going to be Texas. But they have found some flair here.
0: Yeah, I like. Nice. I don't want a Texas in Utah, right? So like, I'm kind of 50-50 on the logo, but like that look, I'm like,
1: the look is good.
0: Right? Like that's your stamp on the look. I'm good with that.
1: Yeah.
0: So,
1: I'm with you.
0: Interestingly enough, Westfield is sitting at 9 right now after that win.
1: Is that all?
0: A bit of a gap.
1: Interesting.
0: Sorry, 8. They're sitting at, this is even worse. They're sitting at 8.
1: That is worse.
0: Hillcrest is the 9, and there's a bit of a gap to get to 7. I don't know that it's likely. So if you're Westfield, boy, it might be tough to overcome those first couple weeks with how the playoffs may shake out here when it's all said and done.
1: Yeah, and that's tough. And their region, Fremont's certainly good, Box Elder, great, and that's going to be a boost for Westfield's RPI win or lose next week, playing against an 8-1 Box Elder team. But there's some teams in that region that, that makes the RPI tough.
0: Gonna
1: the math
0: make
1: just
0: it,
1: doesn't help you out.
0: It does not. Have a look here as Mountain Ridge Bingham getting ready to go. West already in Granger territory. Big return for the Panthers, I think, is just a couple seconds in. And, Panthers here already inside the red zone. This is going too quick if you're a Granger fan.
1: You know, they've just got so many weapons.
0: Yeah, they do.
1: Everywhere. West just has weapons. They're going to be fun to watch next month.
0: Yeah.
1: A playoff run. They're going to be a lot of fun.
0: Okay, so those are some games tonight. Do you want to dive into some action from this last week? Should we start there?
1: Let's do it. We have like a whole half a slate from the whole state from the last, couple of nights.
0: Got a lot of 5A, 6A games we can talk about.
1: Where do you want to start?
0: Well, we got some time right now. How about a game that ran out of time? Syracuse Farmington.
1: Yeah.
0: Great battle. And good for Syracuse. They've had some close games. We had expectations of them. Farmington was playing really well. I know they lost Davis. That game was close. Syracuse gets a big win on the road, even though in overtime, but Titans able to get an impressive week 9 victory.
1: A huge win, really, for their RPI, a huge win for their region finish. Davis is going to run away with that region after beating Farmington and Syracuse.

0: tonight. Do you want to dive into some action from this last week? Should we start there?
1: Yeah, let's do it. We have like a whole half a slate from the whole state from the last, you know, couple of nights.
0: Got a lot of 5A, 6A games we can talk about.
1: Where do you want to start?
0: Well, we got some time right now. How about a game that ran out of time? Syracuse-Farmington.
1: Yeah.
0: Great battle. And good for Syracuse. They've had some close games. We had expectations of them. Farmington was playing really well. I know they lost Davis. That game was close. Syracuse gets a big win on the road, just even though in overtime, but Titans able to get an impressive Week 9 victory.
1: A huge win, really, for their RPI, a huge win for their region finish. You know, Davis is going to run away with that region after beating Farmington and Syracuse. But for Syracuse, you look at the way that Farmington played Davis a week ago. That was like a 14-7, something like that type of a game. The Farmington defense held Davis, that elite Davis offense, to just 14 points. And Syracuse went into that game last night, and Ledger White didn't play. He tweaked his ankle. He wasn't able to go. So they turned to Carson Lake, the backup quarterback. And you're like, okay, Farmington's really good defensively. They just slowed down Davis. All right, let's see what we can do. That offense was able to move the ball. Carson Lake was great. Kale Prom got another touchdown. Yep. Parker Moffitt. And then a pass from Jackson White to tie things up late in the fourth quarter. And then they run the ball and they score in overtime, and that's how they get it done. You hang 23 points against that Farmington team. That's a really good offensive performance, especially when you consider that you didn't have your stud starting quarterback in Ledger White. That's a jolt of confidence for that Titan team as they look forward and go to the playoffs. And I think they're at 11 right
0: they
1: now.
0: Are. Yep.
1: And if you're, and if I remember,
0: and it looks like it's pretty much a done deal.
1: Yeah. And the six seed that they would play.
0: Yep. How
1: is
0: about
1: Davis.
0: That, huh?
1: And look, that was a 2-score game at the end of the game.
0: But it was one score.
1: But that was tied.
0: Yeah.
1: That was tied with 4 minutes left in the game. Yeah, give that Syracuse team a little jolt of confidence, and hey, who knows?
0: By the way, we've talked Bodie Sparrow this year. Bodie, congratulations.
1: Huge.
0: Set a new state record last night. Most receiving touchdowns in state history, 59.
1: Yeah, that's a lot of touchdowns.
0: A lot of touchdowns.
1: And he's not done. He's
0: nope.
1: gonna hit to 60.
0: Easy.
1: Anytime your name is now penciled in ahead of Puka Nacua, yeah, you're feeling pretty darn good.
0: Yeah.
1: You know, that's one of those records, too, that it's Bodie's record, but he's had to play with some pretty great quarterbacks to throw that many touchdowns. And Peyton Tula picked up the mantle from Trayton Bessinger and has just been phenomenal. And, you know, Trayton's in Iowa, but I hope that Bodie is, you know, door dashing a burger to Trayton and then taking Peyton Tula out and saying thank you.
0: I'm sure there's probably something there.
1: Right? I would hope so.
0: In fact, it wouldn't shock me if Trayton was texting him last night. Hey, congratulations.
1: Yeah, hey, congratulations. Yep. And 43 of those, you know, 59. Give me 43 DoorDash orders.
0: I will say this. And I love watching Bodie Sparrow play. And I don't mean this to be, you know, negative at all. It's like, man, I want to see him play receiver at the next level. He was like, so you just broke a state record receiving and we're going to go play safety. And I get it, right? But I'm just like, man, I'd love to see him play receiver in college. Like, you know when that – anyway.
1: He's great.
0: And again, I'm not complaining and any of that, but
1: I'm with you. And it just goes to show that safety highlights aren't the same as wide receiver highlights.
0: Well, especially anymore. You go back to the 90s and 2000s. Oh, yeah, man. Sure. Pump me up. Safety highlights.
1: Right.
0: Let's go.
1: It's different. But, man,
0: different.
1: To take the leading touchdown receiver ever in the state of Utah that's ahead of guys like Fajoco and Livingston and Nacua – and say, man, you got a higher upside on the defensive side. Man, you got to be a really special defensive football player.
0: My goodness. You do. Hey, congratulations, Bodie Sparrow. We've covered him for years. I remember a freshman, we're out there covering that game against Syracuse, actually.
1: Yeah.
0: And just like, man, that kid's going to be a stud.
1: That was one of the games. And I remember Syracuse had DJ Mays, who was a special player in his own right. And it was like, okay, DJ Mays is going to be the stud, and Bodie Sparrow
0: stole
1: the show.
0: Because Dusty was like, I don't know who, you know, I think we were talking Bodie, and Dusty liked the other, was it Frazier who was the other receiver in that offense? I don't remember.
1: Yeah, there were a couple.
0: And by the end of the night, he was like, Bodie Sparrow. Like,
1: yeah, man. Yeah,
0: so,
1: he was different right off the bat.
0: Such a blast to watch. Bodie, congratulations, and best wishes on the rest of your career.
1: There's more Sparrows in the pipeline, too. So
0: there are. Let's go to 5A. Because a game that, I'm not going to lie, I lost track of this game.

0: was we were, you know, watching things last night. I show up today. And he's just like, oh, yeah, that happened. Pleasant Grove.
1: Man.
0: Whew. Good huge. On the Vikings, Jeff.
1: Huge win for Pleasant Grove to get a big win over Tempview. Tempview jumped out early to an early score. PG answered right back. Tempview scored again. And then after that, it was three consecutive PG touchdowns, and they had a 28-14 lead for most of the second half. Matthew Manuma found Steele Richards with 30 seconds left in the game to bring it a little bit closer. But really, the Vikings had that game under control for most of the second half. And that's a big win for PG. And you can't say enough about what they have done this year. They improved to 5-4 on the year. They have had some big wins. They've been in a lot of games that at the beginning of the season, I don't know what we expected out of Pleasant Grove, but I don't think we expected them to be a team that you're looking at and saying, man, like I don't want to play Pleasant Grove in the playoffs. They are a physical football team.
0: Yeah, I'm just trying to think. Oh, okay. Last time they beat Tempview, just quick research, 2013.
1: Been a while.
0: Been a long, long time.
1: It's been a while. Huge win.
0: Huge win. Well, because with that win, what happens to Tempview? They're sitting on the outside of the playoffs right now, Jeff.
1: It's pretty crazy, and you start looking at what Tempview has to do. So Tempview is going to play Spanish Fork next week. Spanish Fork's at 6 in the RPI, and they are missing a quarterback now, and that's a bummer. So it's a different Spanish Fork team, but that's still a tough Spanish Fork team, and Tempview's struggling a little bit. And then you look at what's around Tempview with Payson and Viewmont and Granger. There's a lot of opponents' winning percentage that's going to help those teams. There's a world, I don't know how the math's going to play out, but there's a world where even if Tempview does beat Spanish Fork next week,
0: it still might be close.
1: The math might not be in their favor.
0: Which is crazy. Yeah. I mean, we were talking about this before the show, and I'll just bring it up now. This is a Tempview team. They lost AF by 2. They lost to Orem, I think, by 3.
1: Yeah.
0: I mean, like, they've had so many close games, lost to Springville by 2.
1: Right.
0: And they're not going to make the playoffs.
1: Yeah, it's crazy. It's crazy, and if they do get into the playoffs, and they're that 15 or that 16 team,
0: well, it's not easy.
1: You get to play West or Orem, and so yeah, you are really hoping, and this is in no way a slight at Box Elder because you don't really want to play Box Elder this year either. But I don't know how Tempview avoids West or Orem. I don't think the math. I don't think there's a scenario where they're able to jump to 14.
0: Yeah.
1: And play this three seed. I think that they're getting left out or West. Or Orem.
0: And meanwhile, if you're West or Orem, you got to be like, you got to be kidding me.
1: Yeah.
0: You got to be kidding me.
1: What are we
0: like,
1: doing here?
0: We are ranked. If you're West, we're undefeated.
1: Yeah.
0: We're number one.
1: Tempview?
0: And we got to play Tempview?
1: Yeah.
0: Like, what? Really?
1: I mean,
0: Jeff, you don't like math. You're really going to hate math if that happens.
1: Yeah, that is brutal, man.
0: And it's crazy.
1: You know, if I'm West, of the two teams, because Orem, you would have to factor in the rivalry component the revenge and the rematch, stuff. There is a world where if you're West, it's like, okay, hey, we said the playoffs, we got to get tested. Let's get tested. Let's go and win and show everybody that we're for real. And if West can make a statement against Tempview, then they can get real confident.
0: Because you want to talk about a springboard.
1: Yeah.
0: Right? Because I think the question, like the conversation we've had is, well, what has West's resume been this year?
1: Yeah.
0: Right. And last year, kind of a similar path, right? Cruise in their region, they get to a big game. You know, and the game doesn't go in their favor. If you have a Tempview, even in a down Tempview year, right? They're 3-6 right now. Even in a down, it's still Tempview, right? It still says T-Birds on that helmet.
1: Yeah.
0: And man, like you get that win, well, now all of a sudden that whole team can believe, and it's like, well, who knows what can happen after that? But you'd have to get through it, obviously.
1: You would have to get through it, but you know who would be okay? Well, West did play Tempview last year, and it was 50-23.
0: Oh,
1: in favor of West.
0: I forgot that.
1: Camden Lopati did not have his best game. He had 3 interceptions in that game. That was the season opener. But West, I mean, they came away with a pretty convincing win in that one.
0: I forgot about that.
1: There's
0: thanks.
1: A lot
0: good
1: of guys.
0: Reminder.
1: That was a Louis Hamilton game. He had 330 rushing yards, and
0: Louis
1: he's not
0: would,
1: there.
0: Louis but. Would do that.
1: Man.
0: West quickly up 13-0 here. Had a bad snap that went into the end zone. The Panthers able to recover it. They are pouncing early on the Lancers.
1: You know, that's what they've done, man. They find, you know, for all the talk we've done about corners defense, of like they just find ways to score. West has got to be there. Without looking at the, you know, the stats, I think they've had a defensive or special teams in touchdown in just about every game that they've played. They just find new ways to get into the end zone every single week.
0: We'll have to see if we can do some research. That was a punt. Snap went high. And West able to recover it. Man, a couple of special teams miscues here late in the year. Jeff, not just Granger. We talked about that Logan Gransville one. Tough scenarios. Other games that jump out to you from last night that you want to touch on, Jeff?
1: Well, there was another game in Region 1, Weber and Riverton. And this one also came down to the wire, Dane. Weber ends up getting a 28-27 win. But Riverton had a chance. 2.5 minutes left in the game. They score a touchdown. Russell Whiting finds his way into the end zone. And like we've seen so many times, I love the play call. Riverton decides to go for two and the win. And Weber's able to get a big stop. And that ultimately seals the win for Weber. And Weber, 5-4. I think they've got one more game next week. Carter Payne's playing great. Creed DeVries is playing really great.
0: Yeah.
1: That's a team that, if they can find some confidence, they scuffled the last couple of weeks. Maybe they can piggyback and use this Riverton win and the way that they won to find a little bit of confidence going into the playoffs. That's an offense that can score.
0: Yeah. There's a few other games. We're going to keep some kind of, you know, for later.
1: Sure.
0: Because we got post-game show. We got our tailgate show. We got a lot of fun stuff coming up tonight. We'll have our mock draft as always. We've got a blind ranking as always. But coming up when we come back, we're going to have an opportunity to interview and talk with Coach Travis Cox of Ridgeline High School. Excited to talk with Coach Cox when we come back here to the Friday Night Tailgate Show on KSLSports.com.
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0: Welcome back to our Friday Night Tailgate Show. Dane Stewart, Jeff Hansen here with you as we welcome in the head coach of the Ridgeline Riverhawks, Coach Travis Cox. Coach, thank you so much for joining us here on this Friday night.
9: Yeah, thanks for having me.
0: First of all, Coach, I got to ask you. One, let's start with this. Congratulations. Great year for you guys, 8-0. It feels like Noah Fiafia. I mean, every week, this young man just runs for 200-300 yards. Like, I mean, he has been unreal this year as his coach. I mean, what impresses you most about the year that he's had, but also the work that he puts in to his game for you guys?
9: You know, he's just put in so much work in the offseason. He wants to be great. And, you know, I tell everyone all the time, it's really nice when one of your best players is your hardest worker, great teammate, and, you know, really just happy for Noah and, you know, everything that's happening right now.
1: Well, Coach, I think I know the answer to some of this, and I think Noah Fiafia probably is the answer to some of this, but when I look at what you guys have done at Ridgeline, and you've had something like 45 wins in the last 4 years so far, right? This year still going. 25 wins really since last year. Haven't lost in forever. How do you keep that team motivated to keep showing up and keep working hard week in and week out? How does complacency never seem to play a role at all up there in Thrillville?
9: I mean, we always just try to stick to a process. I know that's a simple, boring answer, but every week is literally the same. And I think the kids have been, most of our kids have been, you know, either playing in the finals or, you know, having the taste of, you know, either semifinals or finals game and being at Rice. Like, it's such a huge motivation to get up there. And we talk about the last game all the time. And not that we want to hurry and get there, that we know there's a process to get there, but, like, it's talked about since, you know, day one in June when we start. And that is our goal. And, you know, we know that it takes a lot of hard work, and it's how you come to practice every day. And I really think that's what gets us going. And, you know, we try not to be complacent, although, you know, at times, just like every high school team probably out there, we have our moments for sure. But, you know, I think it's really just the kids really wanting to be great every week.
0: Coach, I got to ask you, because I'm a big helmet guy. And I see your helmets, and, you know, you've had the Strutton Riverhawk. This year you go to three-point stance Riverhawk. Where do you get your inspiration for the beautiful design of your helmets? Because I'm telling you, man, there's nothing like a Riverhawk helmet.
9: This year's inspiration was the old school Patriots, for sure. It took me only two tries in AI to get it right. So I'm happy about this one. I threw in the Patriots logo. I threw in our dancing Riverhawk or whatever you want to call it. And two tries, and it was like, oh, this is it. So we felt fortunate about that. So we love that logo.
0: Just so you know, my high school, I went to high school in Idaho. We were the Centennial Patriots. Our logo was a three-point Patriot stance. And I'm like, that's the best logo. I love that logo. When I saw you guys done it, I'm like, okay, like, that's beautiful, man. I love it. Big fan. Congratulations. It's a great look.
9: Yeah, I was like, as soon as I saw it, I heard text all my coaches. I'm like, this is it. I love this thing. So anyways, yeah, we like it.
1: Well, Coach, I'm a BYU guy, and you've got a BYU commit in Owen Leishman on your roster. And I want to give you a chance to tell the state a little bit about what makes him so special. He's going to play defense in college, but he's a standout on offense for you guys. He's just an all-around football player. What makes Owen Leishman so great?
9: I would say he's very natural. He's a natural football player. So he doesn't play with a lot of stress. He doesn't play with a lot of like, oh, I got to go do this. He comes out and very like, I wouldn't say nonchalant because he cares deeply and he cares deeply about his team, but he never really tries to put too much pressure on himself. And, you know, I think he enjoys the game. And he's learned to love the game over the years. I think he just played it because, you know, that's what he did. And you know, I think over the last, you know, 9 months, he's learned to kind of find a little bit of a love for it and, you know, put a little bit more time in the off season this year. And then, you know, as soon as you get a little bit of love here and there, and then you kind of see what's really kind of out there on the other side, I think it's kind of put him into another level where his preparation's been really good and his work ethics, it's always been great, but it's, I think his not putting pressure on himself has just made him go out and just play the game for like the fun part of it. So he's ultra, ultra athletic. He's super natural in everything he does, whether it's running, catching, blocking, like he's like just such a good player for us. And it's not all about the stats with him. I mean, if you flip on the film and watch the kid block or take on a block or rush the passer, like he's pretty incredible in so many areas rather than just, you know, catching the ball and running with it.
0: Coach, we're showing some highlights of Owen, but back to, you know, Stansbury game. And I'm just curious, I mean, that game was back and forth, tight game. What was it like coaching? Because you guys have been so impressive and you've lost games, but that game was just so tight and region title implications and obviously RPI implications. What was it like on the sideline in that game? And how did you kind of feel your team was dealing with that game as that game went on against the Stallions?
9: It was an awesome game against a great opponent. It was so fun for our kids to, you know, have to fight through a little adversity, have to be down a little bit. And, you know, we were all as coaches really excited to kind of see how we would respond. And, you know, we knew going into it was going to be a knockout fight and it was going to be trading blows for blows. And so, you know, we kind of had prepared for it a little bit, but you never know until it happens. And, you know, I think we got down three in the third and, you know, I think scored and then we got a turnover and the kids weren't nervous. The coaches weren't nervous. And so, you know, we just kind of kept, I mean, this sounds so crazy. We just say that we just got to keep being us. And, you know, let's see what happens. And, you know, it was such a fun game, like really fun game to be part of.
0: Yeah.
1: It's one of those games that you know, Stansbury's having a great season. I am sure that they had Ridgeline circled on their schedule for weeks. And I think that's got to be something you guys are sort of accustomed to. Everybody wants to give you their best shot, right? I mean, when you have the success that you guys have had, is that something that you talk about with your kids that hey, everybody's going to try to bring their A game every single week. Everybody wants to beat Ridgeline. I don't know. How do you handle that, just knowing that everybody's gunning for you in 4A?
9: I mean, honestly, like we really try to keep every week the same, like regardless of who we're playing, because then the kids start wondering, well, like, do we got to prepare different this week or this week? So we really try to prepare them the same every week. That said, it's like, yeah, we tell them, like, you know, when you're at the top, like, that's who people want to play. And so they understand that, but we really try to keep it very similar regardless of who we're playing.
0: Coach, we've talked about some of the guys on the offensive side of the ball. You know, last offseason, you had some changes on the defensive side. Talk about how Jonathan Grohl has been for you guys, because he was not a name that was on my radar. We you know, don't get a chance to get up there very often, but he's been fantastic for your defense. Talk about your defense and what it's meant to this group to help them really be on the path they are 8-0 here through week 9.
9: Yeah, Johnny's been such an incredible leader and player for us. He played last year. He started last year at D tackle, had a good year. And then, you know, he's one of our guys. Like if you were to go back and look at a picture when he was a freshman in high school, you would not believe we got the same guy in our room. And he was really skinny. He played center for us. And, you know, we knew he was a great kid with loved football. Everything was good. It's just like, is this kid ever going to get big? And then he just went and put it a whole nother gear and got big enough to where he could play last year and then doubled down. And this year has just been amazing. I mean, I think against Green Canyon, I think he had 3 sacks, 2 forced fumbles, and he's just all over the place. Yeah. And, you know, the best thing about him is he's such a great leader for our defense. He's gotten to be a little bit more vocal, which has been fun to see him come out of his shell. But he's just such a hard worker, and he's so good with everyone. And, man, it's fun to watch kids like that just grow up into the program and then become just great year 4. And, like, of all the wins and losses, like, those are the special ones. Those are ones you remember, kids like that, and so happy for Johnny.
0: Love it.
1: Coach, I was born in Logan. My parents, you know, they both grew up in Lewiston. They're Skyview people. I've got Logan family members. I've got Mountain Crest family members. So I always get these people that are always asking me about Cache Valley football. And you look at what goes on up there. You know, the rest of the state, Cache Valley's kind of tucked away. But Skyview, Mountain Crest, they put up good football teams every year. Ridgeline, you guys are obviously doing your thing. Logan is 7-2. What the heck is going on up there in Cache Valley that you guys just have consistently great football teams from the north end to the south end of the valley? What is going on in Cache Valley that the rest of the state hasn't figured out yet?
9: Yeah, I mean, I moved over to Cache Valley when I was 8, and that was the year after Mountain Crest had won in 87. You know, and ever since then, like, I feel like it's just been great football. You know, we lost our coach, Coach Caressa, in the spring. And he brought, you know, a lot of toughness to the valley. Like, obviously I grew up, you know, around him as he's coaching with my dad at Mountain Crest. And, you know, there's some really, really good Mountain Crest teams that during the 90s that I always remember. And then, you know, I need to go back, because after Mountain Crest won, I think Logan won like back to back in like the late 80s, and then Mountain Crest were on some good runs in the 90s, and then even in the 2000s, and then Logan and Favero had their teams, and then Skyview went on a run for you know, several years. It feels like a very similar thing to kind of what we're doing as far as like the region goes. I don't think Skyview lost in region for like 4 years, and you have Mason, so like, I think it's the combination of like really good tradition with really, really good coaches and then just great players and families that love the game. So I think it goes back a long time, and it's just people that have grown up in the sport, and the little leagues are great. You know, I think we're different than most. I don't know how it's run in Salt Lake, but I know in the Ogden area, most of the little leagues are run through the cities, and up here, a lot of the time it's run kind of through the high schools. And so I know we do a lot with the Little League. And so I think that's a big deal that probably goes unnoticed a little bit.
1: Yeah, that's interesting. I usually just tell people it's Gosner's or like banana milk from Gosner's. But well, that Little League component, that's probably a big difference.
0: Well, I mean, I was going to ask, Coach, I mean, you guys, you probably have it part of your pregame routine that you get cheese curds, right? I mean, that's got to be in your pregame meal, right?
9: No, but we get a lot of chocolate milk.
1: So there you go.
9: That's good.
0: Well, I would advocate for the curds, but don't mess anything up, because you guys are doing everything right now. I do got to ask, though. I take a lot of pride in, like, alumni status. Is it hard for you to coach against Mountain Crest?
9: Not at all.
0: Fair enough. Good for you. I don't know that I'd be able to do that against my alma mater. I think it'd be torn. It'd be
9: so
0: tough for me.
9: It was so long ago. All right. So I'll say this. Like, if I could play at Mountain Crest every year, I would. It's such a fun place to play, and like, they always have a great environment out there. There's always a lot of people. It's like a very tradition-rich school, so it's really fun to play there, and it's a 2-minute bus ride for us, so we enjoy playing out there.
0: I love it. Coach, what's maybe something about Ridgeline that people wouldn't understand, you know, not being familiar with that program or not being in the boundaries? What's something that makes Ridgeline High School, that community, unique?
9: You know, I'm obviously biased towards our kids. I think a lot of the times people don't realize, like, you know, we're not like the bigger schools. We're out getting new kids every year. Like, it's homegrown kids that have played together since they're, you know, 7, 8 years old. Like, I know this group that we have right now. I mean, I've seen them come all the way up, you know, with all my other kids. Like, these kids love Ridgeline football. And they get in there, and, you know, the special thing about my senior group this year is, you know, half of them had to wait to play. And, you know, this day and age, like, people want to transfer and they want to go to the spot where they can play the most. And it's really special to me to see, you know, kids just wait their turn, keep working hard, and then, you know, seeing it pay off whenever their time's called, whether it's their junior year, senior year, sophomore, whenever it is, like, to have people stick around, because I know that's not an easy thing. And, you know, I think that's what is most special to me about Ridgeline and is the kids and their work ethic. And then even the older ones that come back, and I feel like we just have a really good culture amongst all of our kids, from the kids that were playing 4 years ago to, you know, the kids that are freshmen right now.
0: I love it. I love it. Coach, thank you so much. Congratulations on a great year. We really appreciate you stopping by tonight on our tailgate show, and best of luck the rest of the way. Hopefully we get a chance to see you again back at Rice-Eccles.
9: All right. Thanks, guys. We'll see you.
1: Thanks, Coach.
0: Travis Cox from Ridgeline. Man, what a job he's done. His seventh year, and coming into this year, his record, 66-11.
1: That's good?
0: Just crazy.
1: That feels good.
0: Crazy.
1: I mean, they've won a lot of football games. And it is. Okay, they're 9-0 so far this year. So you take the last three full years and the nine wins this year. It's 45 wins in the last 4 years, 3 3/4 seasons.
0: And it's amazing. Lot of kids go play college ball out of that program, too.
1: Yeah.
0: A lot of kids are going to play next level. They coach them right. They get them ready to go. You see studs come out of Ridgeline.
1: And you see a couple here and there. I mean, Crew Jones is going to be the obvious one that he, you know, left the Ridgeline program and found somewhere else.
0: But it doesn't happen often.
1: And that's such an underrated component.
0: And even that, there's other things with the Crew story. That's not
1: for
0: a,
1: sure.
0: Hey, I'm going to go, you know.
1: Right. And so that is such an underrated aspect of a high school football program in 2026.
0: He said it, right? We have kids who are willing to stay.
1: That doesn't happen anymore. Nope. I mean, that speaks to, you know, coach wants to make it about the culture, and the culture is obviously great. The culture plays a huge role in that.
0: Who instills the culture?
1: Exactly. I mean, you have to be a coach that kids want to play for. If they are willing to stick around and willing to stay and willing to sit and wait for their turn, you have to be doing something right as a coach. Coach Cox does it as well as anybody in the state.
0: They're doing a lot of things right. I really want to thank Coach Cox for joining us on this Friday night. You know, you don't get a lot of Friday nights off over the course of a season, and to be willing to come spend it with us.
1: Yeah, it's big.
0: Coach, thank you. Really appreciate it.
1: I can't think of two people I would rather spend a Friday night with than us. I could think of a lot of people.
0: Really? I was going to say, Jeff, you need to expand your social circle.
1: Yeah, I could think of we're probably at the bottom of the list. But he came anyway. So
0: he came
1: nice.
0: Anyway. I love it. Love it. Hey, let's dive into a segment we're going to try this week, shall we? We're going to go a little start, bench, cut. So I've got a few scenarios. Oh, are we good? Oh, never mind. Because we got week two of our new installment. Moose on the loose.
1: I'm pretty sure that's not a moose noise.
0: It works. Moose! Moose, hang on. Little technical problem.
10: Oh, no.
0: Oh, there he is.
10: Okay. Hey, you guys, can you hear me now?
0: Yes, sir.
1: Six years since the pandemic.
10: Oh, my goodness. So we have an interesting thing going on here at West. It's like a battle of the best. We've got a sideshow showdown. Because they've got four different restaurants. I was like, I'm hungry. I got to get the best food here. And they've got just your regular Coca-Cola with your nachos, your hamburgers, everything you want.
0: Okay.
10: And you come over here, you're like, I want a taste of Low Life. They've got Horsey. I think that's amazing. But where I like to go is Rosanna's Sweets. They've got kids on the team, and it is awesome. They're having fun. Let's go, you guys. And I got myself some Spam Musubi. Is a delicacy for only the best over there. And then finally, we've got, oh, what's up, my brother? And then finally, we've got LS Smacks. So all of this food is amazing. I'm so stoked to be here. And they're cheering on West. I've seen coaches here. I've seen agents. And they're here for the big games. Because I was like, is that Michigan? Yes, Michigan wants to come see this. But you can grab some delightful food. Come and see Camden Lapati. And the West High Panthers just getting it done. Junior Solovey is just making a dominant team and having some fun. So that's what I'm up to on this Friday night. I'll bring you guys some food. Don't worry. I got some tasty snacks for you, and I'm hyped to get back to the studio.
0: Moose, have you tried any of it?
10: Oh, my goodness. You know I've already gone through the Spam Moose. I got to show you guys this. This is wild. So I am a giant human being, as you know. This spam moose would be
0: that is big. Holy cow, that's huge.
10: Like, I'm not playing around when I say, let's go. It's as big as my head, and it is twice as delicious. I'll tell you that.
0: I love it.
10: So I'm bringing it back to the studio. I've got some chicken for you. I did have some otai, but I drank it all. It's just, it's a cultural experience here, and it's so much fun. If you're not at West High, what are you doing tonight?
0: Well, Moose, you're about to be back here. That's what you're going to be doing. Hey, looks awesome, man. And I love the versatility, too, to their concessions. You got kind of the standard stuff. You got some sweets. You got some different kind of low-cal stuff going on there. I love the diversity in the menu.
10: Oh, there's no low-cal. It's California. There's not one thing I've been here that will help me on my diet.
0: Hey, it's a Friday night, Moose. It's not about diets. It's about food, football, and fun. And West does it right. Moose, come on back, man. We got to try some of that.
10: Chew, let's go.
0: Awesome. Thank you so much to West and their concession stands for giving Moose a little sampler.
1: Yeah, that's great. You love the versatility.
0: I do, actually. I think it's awesome.
1: They got food trucks and tents. That's great to see. That's the way to do it.
0: By the way, if you want to, you know, demo out your food concessions, hit us up. Hit us up on social media at KSL Sports Rewind. Hit up Jeff or myself. We'd love to make that happen.
1: Yeah.
0: We're all about food, football.
1: Yeah, pretty much.
0: Fun.
1: I'm pretty sure. Friday night. Pretty sure everybody who looks at me within the first 10 or 15 seconds is like, I bet you that guy's all about food.
0: Hey, there's nothing wrong with that, Jeff.
1: Yeah.
0: Nothing wrong with that.
1: I am who I am.
0: All right, now we're going to go to start, bench, or cut. Here's how the game's going to work. I've got a few different scenarios, and we're going to ask Jeff and Vince whether they are going to start it, cut it, or bench these three options.
1: Are we working together, Vince? Or are we each doing our own individual?
0: No, you can do your well.
1: What do you want to do, Vince? Do you want to work together? Do you want to be on my team?
11: No, but yeah, let's do it.
1: Okay, perfect. Okay.
0: Since we were just talking food on this Friday night, let's start with a little stadium food, shall we? So I'm going to give you three options, and you guys have to decide whether you're going to start
11: crab legs.
0: Bench it.
1: Starting crab legs. That's what we're starting.
0: It did not make the roster.
1: Shoot.
0: All right, here you go. I'm taking it easy for this first one.
1: Okay.
0: Nachos.
1: Okay.
0: A burger. Or loaded fries. Start, bench, cut. What are you going to do with your three stadium food options?
1: For me, this one's easy, Vance. The burger has to, the burger's starting. That has to be.
11: Yeah, I mean, it's,
0: wow.
11: Yeah, I agree.
0: Okay.
1: Yeah, there's no hesitation. And when it comes to nachos or fries, I have to evaluate. So when you say loaded, how loaded? What does loaded mean?
11: Yeah, because that's the issue. Even with nachos, it's like, now I got to carry napkins.
0: So let me clarify, right? So this can be whatever you want it to be. For me, I love a heavy nacho because for me, it's like, well, chips and cheese, I can make that in a microwave, right? So it's like if you want to add meat or you want to add vegetables, which I know you have a hate relationship with. But same thing on the fries. Like, well, if you want to add bacon, like – Whatever you want, right? This is not meant to be like, oh, here's a package of chips and, you know, some it's kind of the best.
1: Let me walk you through my thought process here, Vance. I have never had a loaded fry that I go to grab one of them and whatever it is loaded with stays with the fry. I don't think that's ever happened. You have to grab a fistful of fries to have any chance of those toppings coming with the
0: problem?
1: Fries.
11: Well, I just get
1: fries and a side of melted cheese.
11: And when you're bigger guys like us, the optics aren't great.
1: it's bad.
11: So,
0: fair.
1: So okay. For me, I'm going nachos.
0: Nachos are what? Bench or cut?
1: Nachos, I'm benching nachos.
11: Yeah, I agree. Because at least with nachos, there's a part of the chip you can grab and not have to worry about it getting all over the place. And
0: unless it's soggy.
1: Well, soggy nachos have never been a problem. It's still a nacho.
0: Okay, all right.
1: It's not an ideal nacho, but... Still
0: so you're starting burgers, you're benching nachos, and you're cutting fries.
1: I feel good about that.
0: All right.
1: Loaded fries. If these are just regular fries, I think it would actually be a...
0: If you want to go regular, you can, but that's okay.
1: No, it's loaded.
0: All right. Okay, great. All right, now we're gonna take it up a notch, shall we?
1: Okay.
0: All right. So start, bench, or cut. You cannot go to a game because you have to go to one of these three alternatives. A choir concert. A wedding.
1: Ooh.
0: Or work.
1: Ugh.
0: Start, bench, cut. An alternative to going to the game. Not this is your choice, but you just have to do one of these three.
1: This
0: told you I was going to take it up a notch.
1: This is going to blow my boss's mind, but I think I'm going to work.
0: Oh, man. That's rough.
1: I mean, there's nowhere I want to be less than a wedding. Ever. Like, they are my... There's nothing about a wedding that is fun for me.
11: And what was the third option? Work wedding?
1: A choir concert. Concert. Now, is this... Is this my kid's choir concert or just like run-of-the-mill choir
0: it's just,
1: concert?
0: It's just a concert, right? So I said a choir concert, but if you want to be like, you know, like an orchestra or whatever, it's just
1: okay. It's a choir. It's a concert. I would go for my kids.
0: It's not like a band. It's not like you're going to like, you know, yeah, Garth you're not Brooks going to, or something.
1: Sure.
0: Right? Yeah.
1: So my daughter played in an orchestra concert last night. It was great.
0: Yeah.
1: I would not go to the same orchestra concert if my daughter wasn't playing in it.
0: Okay, so let's say no family
1: in
0: involved.
1: In lieu of a game. So no family involved.
0: Yep, no family.
1: Now I'm going to work. Work is where I would rather be.
11: Yeah, I mean, well, yeah, that's tough because I guess it depends on how well you get it.
1: We are sitting in the office of your employer.
0: Of your work.
1: You better be careful with what you're saying.
11: You really set me up here. I guess it depends because, like, I've been to fun weddings, but it's a crowd thing more than it is a wedding thing. Like, so, I mean... Yeah, I think I'd probably have to agree. I think work is probably the one I have to start because weddings are such a crapshoot. Work's a crapshoot, but at least I control the crapshoot.
1: Yeah.
0: All right, so you start work.
1: Starting work.
0: Venture cut.
1: I think I'm at least the choir concert. Weddings, I mean, weddings can just be such an all-day thing.
11: Yeah.
1: And so I'm cutting wedding, bench and choir concert.
0: All right.
11: I'm good with that.
0: Okay. All right. Okay, here we go. Next one, we're going to try to introduce a little bit of fun to this. Big play. A big play happens.
1: Okay.
0: You have a team celebration, an individual celebration, or no celebration. Start bench cut.
1: Okay. Team, individual, or no celebration at all. I'm a weird one, but I actually think just scoring the touchdown and handing the ball to the ref is the best celebration of all the celebrations. So I'm team.
0: So I'd classify that as no celebration.
1: Yeah, I'm okay, team right. No celebration. I think that is like a we've been here before kind of a celebration.
11: So. Have you ever been there before?
1: No, I haven't.
11: Okay,
1: that's
11: where I can't speak to it either.
1: Yeah, that's why I envy it so much. Because I'm gonna dance, and that's bad.
11: Yeah.
1: I think individual. Let's start it the other way. I think individual is the one where I'm gonna cut probably.
11: Yeah, I agree. I think the team helped you score in most case. You can't really do. You can't run it in without a team line. You can't throw it without a quarterback or receiver. So, yeah, I you have to. It can't be solo,
1: right? And you go to those NFL celebrations, like when they're playing duck, duck, goose, and leapfrog. Like those are the best ones, and those are all teams. So, it really is no celebration versus team celebration, and it's flip a coin for me. So Vince, what do you think? Which one?
11: I mean, I would start as a team. I mean, you don't know if it's your first one, you can't just not pretend it didn't happen, and you don't know if it's gonna be your last one.
1: All right.
11: And so,
1: I'm on board.
11: Yeah.
0: So starting team celebration, benching no celebration, and cutting individual celebration.
1: Yeah.
0: All right. That's good. Actually, I'm on board with that.
1: Okay.
0: Okay. Crowd song. Song played at a stadium during a game.
1: Thriller. Started.
0: Nope. Not on the list, Jeff. Did not make the roster. Mr. Brightside.
1: Okay.
0: Living on a Prayer. Yeah. Sweet Caroline.
1: Yeah.
0: I'm surprised by your responses, Jeff.
1: I think they're just so overdone.
0: Well, that's why they're on the list.
1: Living on a Prayer and Sweet Caroline.
0: That's why they're on the list.
1: And honestly, like Sweet Caroline, if I'm being honest, the lyrics kind of freak me out. I don't know how we've just accepted that this is like an okay song to just be playing. I think it's weird.
11: Because they go bop, bop, bop.
1: It's the bop, bop, bop. So who cares how this makes us feel? I'm not a fan. So I'm cutting Sweet Caroline, and I don't even think I'm hesitating. I'm looking at my teammate.
11: I mean, I do think that whether you're on the road or you're the home team, for whatever reason, that is the one that gets the biggest pop when it comes to the crowd.
1: Yeah.
11: So I guess that's the only part that's hard is it, for whatever reason, you could play a million other songs. That one, that's the most unity you'll feel maybe
0: ever.
11: In the world.
0: Yeah,
11: it's ever.
0: It's crazy.
11: So,
1: yeah, it is bizarre.
11: So I don't know if cut is where I would lean on that one.
1: Which one are you cutting? What are your thoughts?
11: I honestly, it's been a long time since I've actually heard Mr. Brightside.
0: It's making a big comeback in stadiums right now. Yeah,
1: I guess Brandon Flowers is kind of having a resurgence.
11: Okay, I guess I haven't heard it in a while, so I guess I don't know how the crowd typically reacts. I know Living on a Prayer, you know, you'll get a lot of the head bobs and the, but you know whether you like it or not, it's so.
0: I think the choir gets a big shout out with Living on a Prayer.
11: That's true. Yeah,
0: the chorus.
11: So I don't know. I guess personally, I would probably. I don't know. This one's tough. I just don't. I'll tell you what. If you want to cut Sweet Caroline, how about you?
1: Yeah, we're gonna go ahead and cut Sweet Caroline.
11: Okay,
1: we're gonna go ahead and bench Living on a Prayer. Then we're gonna start Mr. Brightside.
11: Wow. Okay.
0: Okay.
1: I feel great about it.
0: All right.
1: You know what the Padres have done lately with all the small things? The Blink 182 song.
0: Yeah.
1: They play that in the seventh inning stretch. And it's awesome because it's a song. It's easy to pick up the lyrics and sing along to. They had Tom DeLonge there from Blink-182 at the game in the playoffs just this week. It was
11: he was like just soaking it in. It was really cool to watch him.
0: I wish they would have won.
1: Well, yeah. But it was cool.
0: That is cool. Okay, next one. Seat location. First row.
1: Yeah.
0: 30th row.
1: Okay.
0: Or end zone.
1: So first row, 30th row, anywhere along a 50-yard line?
0: 50-yard line.
1: Okay.
0: Yeah.
1: Okay. And then where at in the end zone? Like what
0: wherever.
1: Row?
0: Just anywhere. It's just meant to be, you know, behind just the anywhere. Play, in front of the play. Yeah.
1: I've sat first row, 50-yard line, and it's not great. I mean, you just don't get to see very much at all. In fact... there is a cool experience component to it. That
0: you hear the
1: if
0: bench
1: you're
0: and
1: there,
0: the players. And...
1: You get to, you hear what the coaches are saying. You feel it a little bit more. But it's a pretty dismal place to take in a football game. So for me, I think that's probably what I would cut is the first row.
11: I actually agree.
1: Yeah, it's not great. 30th row versus end zone. I'm weird because like, is the 30th row the top row? I like to be high. Like, I want to be able to see all of it. 30th row is better for me than the end zone, but give me the 60th row, and I'm okay.
0: Yeah, I just chose 30 because it's a number, right? But
1: I like to be up there and see what's going on.
11: The nice thing, too, about the 30th, first row, you assume, and let's assume it's a stadium, you know, that's like college or pro. The first row is typically where... people will buy like season tickets and then sell them. So you never, you know, the 30th row is where the season ticket people go, and they are there every game. So they're the high fivers. They're the ones that are hugging on wins. And so that's a fun place. Even, you know, if you don't see the game all that well, like that's just a fun place to be. So I think
0: I agree. I'm with you guys.
1: So that's where I'm starting. And then by default, we're benching. And
11: yeah.
0: Okay. All right. This is another one going to make you uncomfortable. The fan you have to repeatedly deal with, meaning they're right next to you.
1: Cut them all.
0: Penalty guy.
1: Mm.
0: Facing you guy, right? So when you're walking in, they face you as they come in.
1: Turn the wrong direction. That's the worst.
0: Or oversized chair guy.
1: No, oversized chair guy. That's the one I would rather have.
0: We've
1: that.
0: Talked about all these guys this year. So
1: I would rather have that weird romantic moment where I'm looking eye to eye with somebody climbing over me in a bleacher than sit by that oversized chair, without question. That oversized chair, those things should be illegal. Like, where is the government on things that matter? Ban those things, because that is the worst experience for everybody else in the stadium. I'm not leaving you a whole lot of wiggle room on this one, Vince, but that one needs to be cut.
11: Yeah.
1: And imprisoned.
11: Yeah, I mean, for sure.
1: Mm-hmm.
11: I agree.
1: So then you can pick whether you want penalty guy or romantic moment, but that's up to you.
11: Sometimes, I swear, the look at you guy and the penalty guy are the same guy.
1: It usually is.
11: They're always like, they want reassurance that A, they're right, and B,
0: you
11: agree.
0: See them.
11: Yeah. I think, I guess it really all comes down to the look at you guy, the hope is that, I guess at that point, you can break the eye contact. Like, you can look away. So
1: you're
11: I would probably start
1: control.
11: Him. Penalty guy is so annoying because if they're yelling at penalties, they're already agitated.
1: Yeah.
11: You're not telling that guy to be quiet.
1: Yeah.
11: In fact, you're just going to ramp that up. So, yeah.
1: I'm with you, though. We'll start eye contact guy.
11: Yeah.
1: Yep.
0: Okay. Our next one, playoffs.
1: Playoffs?
0: Football, baseball, or basketball slash hockey?
1: Whoa, you can't basketball slash hockey.
0: Well, okay, so are you a hockey guy?
1: No, but the hockey playoffs are elite.
0: Okay, I would choose hockey. So let's go football, baseball, hockey.
1: Okay, good, because basketball is...
0: I agree, but some people love basketball. So anyway, hockey's the sport. Football, baseball, hockey. Playoffs.
1: Okay, so football... for me, it's baseball or hockey playoffs. And I would give the edge... I understand any arguments for that would say hockey are better than baseball. I would give the edge to baseball simply because it's more condensed. You get through it a little bit quicker. Hockey is a little bit longer. The series are, I think there's more teams that make it. The series, are they all best of seven in the NHL? Or is it a best of, yeah. And so it drags on a little bit more. Baseball, it's like each series is wrapped up in a week and there's only three and you move pretty quick. And I like that aspect to it. You play back-to-back nights, you know, all that stuff. So for me, I would put baseball just ahead of hockey because of the timeline, but it's a coin flip.
11: So I actually would pick hockey for the exact reason you just
1: said.
11: You
1: like it longer? Well,
11: and only because hockey, they tend to run long on the rounds. It's not, you very rarely see a sweep, let alone, you know, they typically go six, seven games. It's not uncommon for it. So, I think there does, especially if you're a fan of a team, to watch the teams ramp up the aggression because they just don't like each other and they're just constantly hitting each other.
1: Awesome.
11: It's so much fun. So,
0: we need a decision.
1: Well, the Braves just broke my heart this week, so we'll bench baseball playoffs. Okay. Football is kind of easy to cut for me in this one, which is crazy.
0: Surprising.
11: But it is true. We always circle taking the NFL. We circle the divisional round. That's always the round that's going to be the big round because wild card is always, you never know. And even the championship games have been very hard to get competitive, and so I agree.
0: All right, well, that we have one more, but we're up against a break, so we're just gonna head to our break and then come back. We've got more fun, more games, and a reminder, at 8:30 we've got Carson Munn, head coach of Box Elder, coming to join us here on the Friday Night Tailgate. We'll be back after this.
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0: o'clock hour here on our Friday night tailgate show. Dane Stewart, Jeff Hansen here with you. You know, when your college football team beats the number one team in the country, you gotta represent. So our hat night, we got a little Idaho love going. There tomorrow go. Might be rough, but hey, we're living in the here and now. So way to go.
1: I got a Raiders hat. Got this hat on a trip with Dusty.
0: Yeah.
1: And so shout out to our guy. None of this happens without Dusty Lister. So this is my Dusty hat. It's not as much a Raiders hat as it is the Dusty hat.
0: Yeah.
1: And I was looking. You know, I don't pay a whole lot of attention, but 1984 Super Bowl champ. What a year for Dusty in 1984.
0: No kidding, huh?
1: Yeah. My goodness. No wonder he came out. BYU fan, Raiders fan. He thought life was going to be great. That was tough.
0: It's hard to start in your first year with that much success. Yeah, huh? It's really kind of only down from there.
1: It was brutal after that.
0: Yeah. Hey, let's go through some scores, shall we? Few games we talk about tonight. It'll be interesting. How about Copper Hills Harriman? We thought this game would be Copper Hills had the chance to be close in this one. Not only close, they're leading last check 10-7 over Harriman. Grizzlies came to play.
1: Yeah, and Harriman, there's some questions, man. They got to figure something out offensively.
0: Injuries up front. I mean, something just feels like it's just different.
1: Yeah, because they were just so dominant in the early going and playing good teams.
0: Yeah.
1: And it's just sort of stymied. And I don't know, without knowing what's happening there tonight, yeah, you've got to think that they've got to find some semblance of a passing game to open things up a little bit for that running game.
0: Yep. You up yet?
1: You give me one more, and then I'll have it pulled up.
0: A couple games on your screen. West just off to the races, dealing with Granger, 30-0 midway through the second. Mountain Ridge also looking really comfortable against Bingham, 31-7 for the Sentinels. A couple of lopsided games we've had here on our tailgate show on this Friday night.
1: Well, and speaking of Dusty, his Carbon Dinos are taking on Manti. 2-1-7 teams. You don't see 1-7 next to Manti very often. Yeah. And it's the Templars. They just scored again right before the half to go up 21-10. That one had been back and forth. In fact, Carbon was up 14-7 at one point.
0: We talked about that Juab Cedar game. It's been on our screen. 10-7, the lead for the Reds at the half. A little lower scoring than last year, but still a really tight battle down at Cedar.
1: Westlake and Cedar Valley. Cedar Valley is down there in that 17, at risk of being the one team. I think they're at 16 right now. Layton's at 17. Being the one team that maybe doesn't make the playoffs. They're taking on a tough Westlake team. The Aviators are keeping it close. It's 14-6. McCray Miles just scored a touchdown a couple of minutes ago to bring Cedar Valley within one score.
0: San Juan's got a long bus ride. Someone must have told the players because they are dominating Emory, wanting to get that ride home started a little bit early. Is 42-0. San Juan just continuing to do what they've done really all year, and that is just be dominant. And the crazy thing here, I don't see a touchdown for tailback Jagger Neves.
1: That doesn't happen very often. Beaver North Sam Pete.
0: Is that right? Is it Jagger Neves? Did he graduate? He graduated. He graduated. Who's the tailback this year? Brig Palmer. He's got a 90-yard run. My bad. I was like, something didn't feel right about that.
1: I was trying to move on quick before we had to call it out that we didn't
0: Hey,
1: know.
0: Look, I'm okay to make mistakes. This is live. As long as we correct it. We were on that fairly quick.
1: Yeah.
0: Brig Palmer has a touchdown run tonight, but only one. That's well below his average.
1: And Jagger hasn't yet. So
0: Jagger has no touchdowns yet this year.
1: Beaver North Sam.

0: what else is on the list?
1: I actually, it's weird to say this on number one, but I would cut it. I think that there's
2: on number
1: out there.
2: One.
1: Yeah.
2: All right.
3: Okay.
2: We're cutting. We're following Vince blindly today. Wow. Blind
3: I did
2: ranking,
3: not see that coming.
2: Blind
3: I'm
2: following Vince.
3: Okay. Let's go to.
1: Okay, I gotta go.
3: Okay. Stadium view number two, Weber High School.
2: Weber is, it might be my number one.
1: Yeah, it has to be top three.
2: Yeah,
1: sure.
2: I think, now I'm a Northern Utah guy, so I have to acknowledge my own bias, but I think it's my favorite high school stadium in the state of Utah.
1: Yeah, I racking my head, like, I can't think of one that I would put over it. I don't.
2: It's awesome, because even from the visitor side, you look up against the mountain, or you flip around and you're on the home side and you're looking across the entire valley.
3: Yeah.
2: The sunset is great. That's a fantastic state. The only downside has nothing to do with the view. Those visiting bleachers are a little scary. Those were built on a hill and built with mostly 2x4s like 45 years ago. It's a little dicey walking up. But the view, spectacular. I would have no problems putting it number one.
1: Well, and the nice thing, too, is, I mean, we've done a game there. I remember a few years ago where we had to go do the Roy Weber region championship game because they had to move it to, like, a Tuesday. Or it was weird, but we were there. Sun's still coming up, so you really do. You can be there and stand on that stadium and see the sun all the way across.
2: It's amazing.
1: And there's no ever any obstruction. Like, that's I don't know if there's anyone out there.
3: Fascinating. Okay.
2: Yeah, I'm fine with one.
3: Okay. Yeah. You got Weber at number one.
2: So we've had a cut and a one. This is good.
3: This seems good. I don't know if this would be on your guys' list, but I think this view is amazing. Park City.
2: That wouldn't have been on my list. I got to think. It's been a while since I've been at Park City's football field. I've got to remember.
1: It's interesting because, like, they've got some like mountains that are just kind of like right in the forefront, but they're kind of small.
2: Right.
1: And so, like, but it is a nice view.
2: It's a
1: really
2: nice
1: is.
2: View. What I can't remember. The press box faces. I guess I'm
3: it
2: judging
3: faces
2: all of this.
3: East.
1: It does face.
2: It does
1: east.
2: Face
3: so,
2: east. So
3: I am taking
2: weird.
3: A little latitude. It's not necessarily the press box view.
2: Okay.
3: Right.
2: It's
3: so it's kind of like
2: in the
3: view
2: stadium.
3: In the stadium. Right.
2: It is nicer looking west for sure.
3: Well,
2: because
3: I think
2: east is mostly just like roads.
3: It's fairly flat.
2: It's pretty lame.
3: Because I don't remember if it's north or south. You have like ski runs.
2: Yeah.
3: I mean, like it's it's.
2: Well, we can't cut it, but I. Half the stadium, like half of looking, almost half is kind of yeah. The other half is gorgeous.
3: Wow.
2: But I'd 6 or 7 maybe.
1: Yeah. I was going to say 8. So.
2: All right. 7 it is.
3: Okay. Our next school is Skyview.
2: Okay. Okay. Skyview. Been a while since I've been at Skyview, but you look east and you get that mountain. West doesn't really do much for you. You get the sunset just because you're up on the hill, but you also get that whatever the bean factory is if you look real close. It's not ideal. What is that? I don't know. It's got the big green barrels. They can something.
3: I have no idea.
2: I don't know what it is. I don't even think it's in operations anymore, but I always called it the Jolly Green Giant building because I think that's what they did at one point.
1: So I was actually... like Green Canyon, which isn't super far from Skyview, and so this was the view from that game Wednesday night, and they're going to be similar. So
2: I actually think Greens is better.
1: Oh, really?
2: Yeah, because
1: I've
2: never
1: been to Skyview. So
3: I'll let you interchange Green Canyon if you want to. I feel like they're similar. I'll let you interchange there.
2: I think Greens is better simply because you get a little. You're further away from the mountain, so you get a little bit more. And Skyview, you're right up against it, but there's also like this weird like. Grove of trees that kind of blocks some of it. West doesn't do a lot for you though. Looking west, you get the sunset for that weird little glimpse of time, and then you're looking at Main Street and Logan. But it's nice. I would. It's similar to Park City for me. So I don't know if you put it just ahead or behind, but it's in the same ballpark.
1: Yeah, I mean I'd probably agree. I would say I would be okay at 5, 6. Somewhere in there.
2: Okay. 6.
1: Okay.
2: 6 it is.
3: Okay. Your next school, Harriman.
2: I've been to Harriman a few times, and I don't know that I've ever been, like, struck by the view.

0: harem in high school. Okay. I don't know that it's bad.
1: Well, it looks right into, like, from the press box, it looks right into apartments, essentially.
0: Yeah.
1: Like,
0: yeah.
1: So, but it does kind of, it does give you kind of a...
0: It's a cool look of the whole valley.
1: It is. And Daybreak does such a good job at, like, their housing, like, the, how they built all the... It's different colors.
0: Yeah.
1: It's different shapes. So it's not terrible. I it is a really nice view. It's just different than anything else in the state.
2: I will add, I think it's cool because the kind of apartments are right there, but at the roof is when like the mountains begin, and so you actually have like
0: it's
2: a couple
0: cool.
2: really kind of distinct looks. That's why we put on the on
0: yeah.
2: the rot on the list here. But
0: I definitely don't think it's a bad view. Looking the other way, there's not a lot. 10?
1: Yeah, I'm good with that.
0: Okay, 10.
2: Next up, American Fork.
0: American Fork is cool because you've got that temple view. You've got the whole mountains on the east side. AF's got a pretty good view. I like that atmosphere. And then you see there's a lot of visibility to the south, too. I think AF is good. Like 75% of the view at AF is really good.
1: Well, and the nice thing about AF, too, is like once it gets dark, there's not a ton of light pollution facing
0: no,
1: that way.
0: Yeah.
1: So things that are lit up pop really well. So,
0: yeah.
1: I would agree. Where are you thinking? 5?
0: I was 4 or 5, yeah. Okay. Either one.
1: All right.
0: Okay.
2: Okay.
0: Did we say, you say 4 or 5. You're the man with the keyboard.
1: Let's do, I think 5, because I think, I don't know what's coming, but I have an idea of
0: there's
1: some.
0: There's a few.
1: So, we'll do 5.
0: Okay.
1: So, I'm going to be in a situation where, although we already gave away one, so.
2: Next up is Judge.
1: Judge is good. I forgot about Judge.
0: I got to rely on you. I don't know that I've ever...
1: Judge is really cool because you're
2: phenomenal.
1: High up on the hill.
0: Right.
1: And you can see the entire valley, like
0: yeah.
1: the capital.
2: And your downtown look is amazing.
1: Yeah, so you're actually... It feels like you're above the skyline, which is really weird to say. But.
0: Yeah. Is the view... I've played baseball at Judge, but we're going back 20 years ago. Is the football field different? Like, where's the baseball field in relation to the football field?
2: I don't know, actually.
1: I think the baseball field is lower. It's down the hill. So
0: okay,
1: because nice
0: I remember
1: thing,
0: not being like... I don't remember
2: it's a
0: being
2: it's
0: high.
2: Like a 50-foot retaining wall in a football stadium.
0: Oh, that's cool.
2: So
0: yeah,
2: it is
0: I don't
2: like,
0: remember that at all. This one, this is all you then.
1: I would put Judge at 2 or 3. Like, it's
0: okay.
1: It's one you want to go see for sure.
0: I blindly cut it at the beginning, whatever we cut, Skyline, and I'm blindly trusting you here.
1: Okay.
2: Okay.
1: Fool.
2: Next up, Dixie.
0: Oh, gosh. Forgot the schools in the south. I like Dixie. I don't love Dixie's view, but it's not...
2: Hmm.
1: I can't remember the only thing I really know about Dixie is I had to drive by that school 15 times with Dusty and I had to hear the same baseball story
0: yeah.
1: that the baseball fields are now tennis courts and he's really upset about it and so I can't speak to this one. I haven't
0: it's good. I remember it's been a long time since I've been at Dixie. But it's good. I don't know, 9. Do we have 8 open? I thought we filled 8. Did we not? Okay. Yeah, 9 still, though. So we have 2, 4, and 8, and a cut.
1: Mm-hmm.
0: Okay. Dixie at 9. Okay.
2: Next will be Roy.
0: Well, there is one negative to Roy that if you look, because it faces the wrong direction, right? Like it faces, like
2: east-west.
0: The stadium goes east-west. And if you look to the west... There's one of those big, giant telephone poles that looks like a fake tree, and they can't trick me. That is a definite telephone pole. It's not a tree. That's a negative. And it's maybe the only negative thing about a football game at Roy is that fake tree. I do love the view to the north because you see, you know, Ben Lomond, you see out to Willard Bay. That's great. If you turn around and look to the south, you see... Nothing,
1: yeah. But, well, the other cool thing about Roy is the airport right there.
0: It's
1: so
0: cool.
1: So you get some planes that fly in. And
0: it's cool.
1: Here's the thing about Roy, too. Roy has always, I mean, when Pusey was the AD there, their field was always, like, top-notch. It still
0: is.
1: Yeah. It still is.
0: It is.
1: And so, like, it was something you always look forward to. Plus, it was the only school, because once, at the time, Brighton actually faced... You were on the press box. You actually faced south.
0: Yeah.
1: Roy was the only one you faced north.
0: Yeah.
1: Which was interesting. Yeah, I don't know if it's 2 or 4. I don't have a problem putting it at 8.
0: I don't either. I don't think it's a cut, but I don't think it's 4, yeah. So we got to go 8.
2: Wow. Okay. Okay, next up, Leighton Christian. Have you been to Leighton Christian, Jeff?
0: I've been to Leighton Christian High School. I got to remember where the football field is. I remember there's no lights. It's down the hill.
2: It's down the hill from it.
0: Yeah. Did they get lights? They have lights now.
1: I don't think they do.
0: They still don't have lights?
1: They still play at 4 p.m.
0: Yeah, okay. It's fine.
1: Yeah, that's a weird one because like you're actually above probably the area you'd want to see because it almost goes down.
0: You're in the gully a little bit.
1: Yeah. Yep. It is a good one. I don't have a problem cutting it though because I know what one
0: either.
1: Is coming.
0: I don't know what's coming. I hope I know what's coming, but I'm fine cutting it.
2: Okay. Okay. So 2 and 4 are left. The next one is Brighton.
0: That's my 2.
1: So that's the interesting. So the new one where the new press box is obviously because Brighton is so beautiful. The new school. But you could make an argument. It was the view the other way was amazing too,
0: was cool,
1: and the press box was on the opposite side.
0: Yep.
2: Again, not necessarily just press box view though.
0: But the whole stadium.
1: No.
0: Yeah. No, that would be 2. For
1: I can't put it at 2 because I know what if you don't put this on your list, I am going to be stunned.
0: Uh oh. All right, 4 it is.
1: Yeah.
2: I might be a little stunned.
1: Okay. Let's see.
2: Okay, the last one on the list. Is West.
1: Yep, that's it. That's 2. That is the most unique view in the state because it's different than everybody else, obviously. But just have you been in there?
0: Many times.
1: Shooting that building is just cool looking, and so when you pan out from that press box and see that building, it's like I love it.
2: Better enjoy it because that view is going away.
1: I know.
2: In 2 years, 3 years.
0: I would not have put it 2.
1: Really?
0: No.
1: So it's
0: cool.
1: Where would you have put West?
0: I would have had West 7, 8, 9.
1: Really?
0: Wow. It's cool. I like it. It's unique. But when I go to think of views, that's not what I'm thinking. When I think of the beauty that Utah has as a state, I'm not thinking the backside of West High School.
1: All right. That's fair.
0: That would be my argument.
2: Okay. So for those on the radio, here's our final. Weber number 1, West number 2, Judge number 3. Brighton at number 4, American Fork number 5, Green Canyon number 6, Park City number 7, Roy at number 8, Dixie number 9, Harriman at number 10, and they cut Skyline and Leighton Christian.
0: I feel good about that.
1: I do too.
0: I think we came out pretty okay.
2: I tried to be pretty good with it. I didn't want to set you guys up to, there's a lot of great views in this state.
0: There's a ton.
2: Because you're like...
1: You could look like Maple Mountain, like the reason they named it Maple Mountain when the sun is setting on that thing is
0: Lone Peak and Corner. They're both really cool.
1: Yeah.
2: Yeah,
0: you've got a lot.
2: A lot of great views. A lot of great views.
0: Clearfield, that on ramp, that southbound on ramp is elite.
2: I mean, the mall?
0: Yeah.
2: Beautiful.
0: Perfect.
2: Man. In the evening?
0: Now they built
2: the lights.
0: That fake Topgolf that you can just see out of the corner of your eye, too. It's awesome. Yeah, it's great.
2: There you have it. Our blind ranking.
1: That's
2: of the
1: just
2: best...
1: to keep the footballs in the park because
0: that's
1: the
0: what
1: quarterbacks
0: it is.
1: Are throwing it out.
0: That's
1: of
0: what it is.
2: The best high school stadium views for you right there. All right, we're going to take a break here on the Tailgate Show. We'll be back. We'll have Carson Munn from Box Elder after this.
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0: here to the KSL Sports Tailgate Show. Dane Stewart, Jeff Hansen here with you as we welcome in Box Elder head coach Carson Mund. Coach, thank you so much for joining us here on this Friday night. Welcome into the Friday night tailgate show. Oh, Coach, can you hear us? Hang on here, Coach.
1: We'll get this sorted out.
0: We'll get it.
1: Well, while we sort through the audio issue, I mean, let's talk a little bit about Box Elder and this program that we're going to talk about here. Having a fantastic year, 8-1. Things look great in Brigham City and really a dynamic football team. As long as they're playing teams from the state of Utah, they haven't lost yet this season. The Bees, man, they're having a phenomenal football year.
0: They really are. And, I mean, you know, we'll get him. Coach, stay with us here. We'll get it straightened out. But you look at what they've done. I mean, it's been really impressive. It feels like every week, Jeff, it's been, you know, kind of different ways they've been able to win games, but decisively so, just week after week after week. All right, now we're going to go. Coach Mund, do you got us now?
2: Yeah, I got you now.
0: Oh, sorry, there guys. He is. Coach, thank you for joining us, man. Great to have you here on the Friday Night Tailgate Show.
2: Hey, it's good to be with you. Thanks for the invite. I appreciate it.
0: Of course. You know, Coach, I'd love to just ask you about your time at Box Elder. Correct me if I'm wrong, you were at Logan, and then you moved to Box Elder a couple years ago. What has it been like being there at Box Elder High School and trying to keep that program that's always had such a great tradition of football success going and really continue to keep it at that top level?
2: You know, the biggest thing, guys, is I went to school there, and my mom was a school teacher there, and I played there, and my grandparents graduated from there. So since I was in seventh grade, the dream job was to become the head football coach at Box Elder High School. So all the places, all the pit stops I made throughout my coaching career was always to get back home and to represent Box Elder. So it's been awesome. It's been a dream come true, so I couldn't be more excited to be home.
1: Well, I love what you guys have been able to do up there at Box Elder. I love Brigham City. I mean, that's one of the communities that still is community-driven high school football, which is fantastic. And you guys have had – you've given a ton of reason for the community to show up and show out this year. Coach, just talk to us a little bit about what the journey has been like this year. You guys are 8-1. You've got a shot at a region title next week against a good Westfield team. You're sitting pretty in the RPI right now. What has this season been like for you guys up there in Brigham City?
2: You know, it's been a lot of fun. We have a really good senior class, and we have 32 seniors, and so which is a huge blessing to have. Any coach in high school football would say the more seniors you have is going to translate to success. So we couldn't be more grateful for all those guys. But the community's excited. We're just hoping we live up to the expectations they have for us. And I believe we're doing a good job of that, and we can hopefully just keep this ball rolling and see where it can take us.
0: Coach, I got to ask, because, you know, it's one of the great rivalries that gets talked about, but being in different classifications, and I think a lot of people don't appreciate it where they aren't a part of it. What is it like? You've played and now you've coached that Box Elder Bear River rivalry, I think the longest continuous rivalry in state history. What is it like to be a part of that particular rivalry game up north?
2: I mean, it's amazing. If you guys have not attended that game, or anybody out there, I would highly recommend it. It is a packed house, and the communities take a lot of pride in it, and especially the old timers around town. Like, you know, you hear about it, like, hey, are you going to get the Bears this year, or are the Bears going to get you? And so it's just been a really fun thing to be a part of and grow up in it, right? Like, you talk about it in the 90s when they were in the same region. For example, the 1995 game, like, that thing was a packed house. It was number one in the state versus number two in the state in the class 3A at that time. And so there's been great games and memorable games when the Bees and the Bears play. And it's a really fun to be a part of. The Golden Spike Trophy is always, you know, fun to keep at the where it belongs, which is Box Elder. And but yeah, it's a great experience. And if you want small town like rivalry, that's probably there's nothing better in the state, I believe, that than those two teams when they play each other.
1: We talked with Coach Cox at Ridgeline a little bit earlier tonight, and he talked a lot about his youth football programs up there in Cache Valley and how they run things and how that's a big part in how they're able to have sustained success at Ridgeline. And I look at your Box Elder program, and it's consistent, Coach. Year over year, you guys have that same kind of routine success. You expect Box Elder to be competitive every season. But it is not a spot that, you know, you look at Transfer Palooza and things like that. That's not the game that Brigham City plays. How do you guys manage to maintain that competitiveness and what you guys do, that consistency every single year?
2: You know, that's a good question. I think the biggest thing is we get a lot of second, third, fourth generation families coming through the program and coming through the school. And so a lot of the aspirations these kids have is just to wear the purple and white on Friday nights. I mean, it was for me when I was growing up and having brothers play. And I think that's a huge part of it. The second thing is we're the only show in town, right? And so it's us, Wayne, ours up here. Like, we don't get transfers. We don't get kids leaving. Like, we are very much homegrown, and I think the kids take pride in that and take pride in, like, hey, I get to represent my community and play with the kids I played with growing up my whole life. And so I think that helps a lot, because when you get down in, like, the other parts of the state, you may be playing with a kid that's on your Little League team, and then you guys may be playing against each other in high school. We just don't have to deal with that up here. And, I mean, there's pros and cons to that, right? Obviously, but I think that's the biggest thing is they just buy in early and they love each other and they become, you know, brothers really early.
1: That's cool.
0: I love that.
1: That's cool.
0: I love that. I want to ask you about one of the young men on your team, because Coach Jackson Jepson, this guy is just a beast. I mean, like, he's all over the place. He, you know, is in the backfield every play, gets his hands up. Talk about this young man and what an anchor he's been to your defensive line and your defense this year.
2: You know, he's been one of our kind of unsung heroes this year. He's a 3-year starter, and I bet there's not a lot of people that know that about Jackson. But he is the greatest kid anybody could ever meet. If you want somebody that's going to kill themselves for you, I mean, or run through a wall or whatever, like, that's the dude that's going to do it. And he's going to do it for the coaches. He's going to do it for his brothers. Like, he does whatever it takes to win. And that's kind of the theme of this group, the senior group, is they don't really care who gets the accolades, right? Like, they just want to win, and they just want to do something that has a lasting legacy on our program.
1: And Coach, I want to ask you about Judd Howells. I'm not sure of the specific math, but I've added up a few numbers. I think he has 5 million rushing yards in his career. I mean, he just is the epitome of consistency. What is it like knowing that, hey, when you need a big play, you could turn around and hand it to Judd Howells, and he's going to go get it for you?
2: There's a lot of comfort in that. I think even more so, you got to shout out our O-line as well. Judd's a great back, and he's one of many backs that have come through Boxer High School, and a great tradition that is, and he's awesome. He's a great team leader, but it gives me comfort to know, like, hey, you know, can we throw it? Do we need to throw it, or can we just hand it off to our guy, knowing that he has 5 dudes in front of him that is going to make him get the yards needed? So, no, it's great comfort. He's awesome. And we've had some others too, like Caden Reyes this year has had a great year. And we haven't had to rely on Judd like we did last year to kind of carry us. We have other guys that have stepped up and taken more of a meaningful role and helped us out a lot.
0: Coach, obviously you talked about you played, you've coached at Box Elder, but have you ever been a part of a game like last week? I mean, that Fremont game, tell me what's going through your mind. That last minute and a half, we were double-checking, triple-checking, like, did this really happen? Talk to us about what happened last Friday. What was that like coaching that team, keeping that team locked in and focused and able to pull off that comeback win over Fremont?
2: You know, that's a great question. It was a nightmare and then the best dream you've ever had in your entire life. The first half of that game and was like, does any team want to win? I think there were seven turnovers within the first six or seven possessions of the game. I mean, we throw two picks early and we can't get really anything going. And so, it was a nightmare at the beginning, but our kids stuck together and they knew, like, they have faith in each other and we really needed to win a game like that. You know, we've been so close in other games winning over the last couple of years. You know, 4 years ago, the Lehigh game, playing in the quarters, I was an assistant on staff and we were right there, like, leading the whole game and small town Brigham City taking on the giant of Lehigh back then with Coach Larson and taking them to the wire and losing that game. And then last year at Springville. And so I'm really glad our players came together and just kept plugging along and kept fighting and ended up making plays there at the end and stuck together.
0: You know, I got to ask, was there a player or what was the feeling like on the sideline? Who were some of your leaders who kind of kept the group together and kept them believing in that one?
2: You know, I think all of them did. I don't think there was anybody at that time that was doubting. I mean, I was really impressed with Caden Reyes, stepping up there at the end after struggling at the beginning. But he was running the ball well all night, and judges continued to, you know, push and anchor. But, like, our defense played as well as you could, right? Like, they put us in a spot to win the game. And so there wasn't a lot of panic. I tell you, I was a little puckered up, to say the least, but our players just kept playing and just kept battling and ended up making plays there at the end. And so from them, I think they were pretty collected, you know, most of the game and didn't get too high or low and just continued to battle.
1: I want to look ahead a little bit to your next game next week against Westfield. That Longhorn team, that's a team that, you know, maybe the season didn't start the way that a lot of people expected it to start for Westfield, but that's a program that they're winning a lot of football games right now. This is a huge matchup. I mean, maybe one of the best top matchups in the state next week when you look at region implications and RPI implications and all of that stuff. Coach, what do you see from Westfield that is going to give you guys a big test next Friday night?
2: You know, Coach Jones does an awesome job, and I have, you know, my best friend is their strength coach, and we've coached together at Logan and Weber, and so I have a great connection with those dudes, and I respect the crap out of them. You know, the biggest challenge I see is, like, them preparing their guys. Like, they're going to prepare their guys as well as anybody in the state and get them ready to play, and they're starting to run the ball a lot better and they're starting to click offensively, which is scary because they have a lot of weapons and they have that ground game going. And so, I mean, the challenge is how are we going to do on defense? How are we going to be able to, you know, attack them offensively? And because they're going to be very well prepared. Mm-hmm. And so that's the one thing, we got to be very well prepared and go in and give it our best shot. So,
0: Coach, I want to ask you, after a big win on a Friday night, what's the eatery? Where's the team going? Where's the spot after a big game in Brigham City to celebrate a B's win?
2: You know, there's not a lot of places open at that time here in Brigham. I wish Maddox was open. But really, like, at home, we just – our team moms do a great job. They just make concession food for us. It there in our classroom, and we eat there and then watch film and break down. But really, like, there's not a lot of places open that late in Brigham City. So
1: we got to talk to Peach City.
2: Peach City closes at 9:30.
1: What is that about?
0: Okay. We'll send an email, Coach. I mean,
2: that's a good question. That's a very good question. Wingers would probably be the only place open at that time. So.
0: But I'll tell you, it's cool that your team eats together, though. I mean, like camaraderie and culture. That's awesome.
3: How much food are you getting? I just went over your roster, and you've got seven dudes over 300 pounds.
2: Well, let me rephrase that. The coaches get that food. the kids go, and they go to Ogden, and they go to Raising Cane's. They in and out. They drive to Ogden to go and eat and meet up and do – do what they do there.
0: That's
2: so
0: awesome. Anyway. I want to ask you, well, I wanted to ask you something and now it just left me. Hang on. 'Cause it was a good question, Coach.
1: Well, Coach, I mean, you don't really have to answer this question, but I'm a Clearfield Falcon, and really the question that I have for you after last night is why, Coach? I mean, why did you have to do that to my Falcons like that?
2: Well, we didn't perform very well on last Friday against Fremont, so we had to kind of get some things clicking.
1: There we go.
2: So hopefully we get things clicking back on offense after that game and we're able to go. So did you play for Coach Plume then? Or
1: I would have been – I was actually Coach Johnson time, so even before okay. Plume. So and it's starting to make me feel Hammer? Old.
2: Were you there with Coach Hammer at all?
1: No, it would have been okay. It was, yeah, Johnson and Bowerly. Plume was – I think Plume was the offensive coordinator back then, gotcha. But Hammer wasn't there.
2: Okay, yeah, no – yeah, because Hammer played there, right?
1: Yeah,
2: Matt Hammer.
1: Correct.
2: Yeah, so I coached for Matt. I coached with Billy. Like great dudes.
1: Yeah. Great dudes. Yeah, Billy's yeah. as great good as dudes. It gets.
0: Yeah,
2: yeah.
0: I remember my question, Coach. We asked about some of the like headline guys, but who are some of the glue guys or unheralded guys? Maybe don't get a lot in the press or in the clippings, but are really important for your culture or leadership. But who are some of the guys kind of behind the scenes in your program that make a really big impact on your team?
2: You know, that's a really good question too. We have a set of twins, the Bushnell twins, who are make big impacts. One's on offense, one plays defense, and offense. And so, those two are guys we expect a lot of. Unfortunately, Cole, our free safety, he got hurt, you know, going into the Bear River game last year and sat out a whole year. And he was a return starter as a sophomore. So he's finally come back and healthy and played the full year. And so those two are two guys we rely on. And then really our guys up front, Grady Judd, Ricky Jones, Caleb Cephalo, Hogan Mumford, Marcuccio Gonzalez, Ryken Archibald. I mean, those guys, we go as they go, right? Like it's hard to be efficient on offense when you don't have guys up front that can protect and block and do those things. And so, you know, a lot of people have a philosophy in the coaching world, like, hey, you got to do what your quarterback's good at. I kind of have a different, we got to do what our O-line can do.
0: Wow.
2: And so we really love those dudes and try to love them up. But those guys are huge for us. Luke Meyer, that's opposite of Jackson Jepson at the other DN spot, does a great job. Talon Sumpco, Bracken Hester. I mean, I can go on. All these guys contribute something. So.
0: Big Sumco fans, by the way. Big Sumco fans. We love that family.
2: Great family. Yep. And they have a long tradition at Box Elder, right? Mm-hmm. Like going back to Mike Sumco in 95 and Dan Sumco and Nate Sumco and Dax. And anyway, yeah, great family, great tradition there.
0: Awesome. Coach, thank you so much. We really appreciate you joining us. There's a lot of other places you could go on a Friday night when you're not coaching a game. Thank you so much for coming and joining us here on the Tailgate Show.
2: Well, I appreciate it, and I hope you guys give great vibes for my Cougars as they're playing right now. So
1: we're doing our best, Coach. I promise you that.
2: I appreciate that.
0: Hey, so. Coach, best of luck rest of the year. Hope we're able to see you up at Rice-Eccles this year. Best of luck.
2: Yep, thank you. Bye.
0: Thank you, Coach. Coach Mund, Box Elder.
1: That program's fun. If you have a chance to see them play this year, they are a lot more well-rounded than they have been.
0: It's not the Box Elder that you may be thinking of, right? It's not this option offense. They can run multiple. And
1: they do a lot of different things. And like I say, the only team that's beat them this year is that really tough Rigby team.
0: Two-point game.
1: And that game was back and forth. It
0: you
1: came
0: could argue
1: the final possession.
0: That might be the closest Rigby game that the state has played. Because Rigby's been a thorn in the side of Utah.
1: Now, this year, I think that is absolutely correct. But last year, did Woods Cross get them last year? I think Woods Cross beat Rigby.
3: Yes.
1: Okay. Top of Talatai, right?
0: Okay. Oh, yeah, they did early in the year.
1: Yeah, it was close. In Rigby, if I remember.
0: Yeah, it was. It was on the road. Yeah.
1: But, yeah, that Box Elder program, man, they're a lot of fun. And you look at 5A and certainly West and Orem, they're their own animal. They are the top dogs up at the top of the ranking. But Box Elder's right there. When you have that discussion of who's going to play spoiler, who's going to, you know, who has a shot to take out one of those two top teams, it starts with Box Elder. I think that's the team that you start having that discussion with.
3: I completely agree. I was trying to get Coach to give some more love to the O-line, and he did a great job with that. But you look at these guys, Grady Judd at left tackle, 6'6", 315.
0: And most like, big, you don't think of that in a box elder because you still think like small community. It's a 5A school. They're big.
3: It's a small community with a couple Vikings sprinkled in there where you're like, oh, all right, Olaf, let's go. Because these are some big old boys. And when you have seven dudes over 300 pounds, you can move people. And I love their running back. They've got so many good things going for them. This is not the box elder of old, though. This is a team that could go up and play some of the top teams in the entire state.
0: And I don't, you know, none of us are saying that to dog the old days of box elder. They were very effective.
1: They've been very
0: but it's,
1: good,
0: it's just one where it's like, this is a different beast. And because we talk about the running game, they can throw. I mean, those highlight packs, several of those are 30, 40 yard throws through the air, right? Yeah. Like they can just attack you in so many different ways. And that defense is just, it's tough. It's big. It's physical. It's a good team. Fun to watch.
1: I love, we talked with him about their youth program in the community field. And it was a very similar answer from Coach Cox at Ridgeline. And you get into these smaller area schools, not in, you know, the greater Salt Lake area. It is still community driven. And it starts when they're young. And both, Coach Cox talked about it a little bit, but really you heard it from Coach Munn that there are kids that grow up and they play for, you know, the Brigham City Youth Program, and they are wearing black and purple. They are the Bees, and that is who they are from the time they are 5, 6, 7 years old, playing football for the first time, flag football. And then they grow up, and they want to play for that Box Elder program. And it is this culmination of all of their hard work as young kids. And then they get to high school and they are living their dream. And you see what that does on the field. And I love that Coach talked about it. It's kids that dream of this because that's how you do it. And you get guys in that program every single year that they will do whatever it takes to help the guy next to them. They're not going to take a play off. They're going to work hard because they're all living their dream. They're not, you know, eyes aren't looking elsewhere. They don't have their eyes set on something different. They know the grass isn't greener anywhere else. The grass is purple, and it's right here in Brigham City, and they feel good about that. And it's just cool. That's what high school football is supposed to be about. And it's cool when you see programs that still embody that from the time that the kids are just starting out playing football for the first time all the way through.
0: And not only embody that, but find success doing it.
1: Correct.
0: Right? Ridgeline has won state championships. Box Elder has a chance on Wednesday night to win a region championship.
1: Yep.
0: They can finish top three, in maybe even top two, depending on how things shake out in 5A in the RPI. Like, you can still have a lot of success building a culture, having pride in your community with community support. It's awesome. Awesome to see.
3: I absolutely love it. I think this is just so cool. Like, the only reason you ever leave that community is to go get dinner at about 11 o'clock at night. But besides that, they have everything you need.
0: Yeah,
3: this is the type of football that I love to watch, and I love to see the community coming out and support. It's so much fun.
1: We do got to send an email or something to Peach City. Like, Peach City, that is one of my,
0: you know,
1: look, no free advertisement. That is one of my favorite places to stop for ice cream in the entire state of Utah.
0: I've never been.
1: I love it. It's an old school drive-in. So you pull
0: in
1: Brigham City. Yep, they come out. They talk to you. You get your order. They deliver it to the car. They have some tables inside. But you eat in your car. It's crammed in. Like, I'm pretty sure you bump bumpers every time you back in and out of there. But it is unbelievable ice cream. The food is great. It's like that old school burger joint.
0: Yeah.
1: It's awesome. Go to Peach City if you haven't, but go before 9:30.
0: Well, maybe what we got to do is maybe we need to make a visit up there and say, hey, Friday nights, you should extend it just an hour.
1: Just a little bit.
0: Just an hour.
1: Give us a chance.
0: Give them a little opportunity. I don't know if they'll listen to us, Jeff, but it's not a bad idea.
1: Yeah, we
0: Coach
1: Munn
0: came on here. We can.
1: Yeah, I think we could pull some strings.
0: We'll
1: I don't know whose strings to pull, but we'll figure it out.
0: And I love, you know, part of why I ask that question is because one of the other fun things is that it's not just a franchise city. I mean, they have franchises there, but they do have a lot of kind of that local flavor, local eats. I love you gave Maddox. Yeah.
1: Everyone always
0: fantastic.
1: Is talking Maddox, and it's well-deserved.
0: Good.
1: But Peach City, man, that's my destination in Brigham City.
0: I'll have to go try that.
1: It's great.
0: Never been. Let's do some scores, shall we, before we head up against our 9 o'clock break. I got to refresh the old page here, see what's going on this Friday night.
1: Well, we'll talk about the scores that are on our screen. West is all over Granger, 45-0, as you can see here, for those of you watching the stream. Desert Hills is taking the lead. They've had to come back against Faith Lutheran. It's 14-13. And then this Juab Cedar game, man. We said it'd be close.
0: Yep. Juab knocking on the doorstep. They're down at the 3-yard line. They've got a third and goal here, trailing 17-13. Just under 10 to go here in this fourth quarter.
1: And I think Cedar just took the lead in this one. I mean, it's been back and forth.
0: They kept him out. It's going to be a fourth and one here, Jeff. What do you do? You're on the road at Cedar, trailing by four, inside 10 minutes left, fourth and goal from the one.
1: You go.
0: What are you doing? You're going?
1: I'm going. Moose? I'm not even hesitating.
3: Oh, you always go for it.
1: What?
3: You got to like...
0: The kicker?
1: Who are you? The kicker? Oh,
3: I'm okay with it. Okay. Like, I've got a little bit of riverboat in my blood. Why not? Kicking a PAT is just as good as a field goal.
1: There we go.
0: This is a full yard out. What are you doing here? Are you going between the tackles? You going outside? You trying a little bootleg?
1: I'm going right up the middle is where I'm going. And I'm letting my big guys up front say, hey, we need 1 yard. And I'm giving it to my running back, trusting my guys.
3: I mean, there's some Peach City waiting for you on the other side right there.
0: After a bit of a drive, they're going to take a timeout. That's no fun. No. Hey, a couple other scores. We mentioned Copper Hills, Harriman. That game, the Mustangs have come back. They lead 14-13 at last check, that one at the half.
1: The last check, I've got Westlake Cedar Valley still at the same score, 14-6 for the Thunder at halftime.
0: Boy, there's a lot of blowouts tonight, Jeff. Millard leading North Summit 14-3 last check in the third.
1: Yeah, this is a...
0: This is a rough night. Tough.
1: Duchesne and Kanab. We're going to go 1A. Duchesne and Kanab, 2-7-1 teams, but it's Duchesne up 28-0. That game's almost over. 3 minutes left to play in that one.
0: You know, North Sandpete's had a really nice year going, and leave it to Beaver to spoil that one. 20-7, the advantage for the Beavs in the fourth quarter, 7.5 to go. Beaver looking to move to 5-4 on the year.
1: You know, if you haven't heard it from me yet tonight, this is example A of why we got to play all of our games on the same night. You know, when we're going through scores,
0: you're like, we can only talk about four games.
1: this is crazy. Let's play football on Friday.
0: We can revert back to some games from Wednesday and Thursday, but we've got this fourth down play coming up. They're out of the timeout here at Cedar. Juab 4th-and-1, trailing here by 4. They're in a pistol formation here, and they will run it, and they do not get it. That Cedar defense makes the goal line stand.
1: What a play by Cedar.
0: Okay. Can I take a controversial take here?
1: Okay.
3: Always kick the field goal.
0: Well, they still would have been down. Let me ask you this. Do you guys like the pistol formation? Because I think it's the worst formation in football. I hate the pistol formation. For those of you who may not know what that is, it's basically a shotgun with a running back 2 to 3 yards behind your shotgun quarterback. And it's a shallow shotgun, but a shotgun nonetheless.
3: I mean, for me, if you're doing some 21 personnel and you've got an offset fullback, I actually really like it.
0: Because all right, there's for viewers, Moose, tell them what a 21 personnel is.
3: 21 personnel, it means that there's two running backs in the backfield, one tight end, and then you've got two receivers as well. So you can offset your fullback, and you can actually do a couple creative things with that, and you can turn your quarterback into another type of running back as well. So that's when I do like the pistol formation, when you have two lead blockers taking your quarterback to the promised land.
0: Jeff?
1: Yeah, I like it too, especially in 3A football when maybe you don't have some of those big, you know, you don't have the big 310-pound offensive tackle or something like that. So you have to find ways to manufacture blockers when you need 1 yard. So I don't mind it. There's other formations I might like more, but
0: let me tell you why I don't like it. I'm in a 4th-and-1 play. I need a yard.
3: You just want to be
0: under
3: center.
0: I'm going to go to my tailback, and I'm going to have him start 8 yards behind the line of scrimmage. They got a safety.
1: And they picked up a safety on a sack. They almost had it on first down, and then a second down sack. They get it. Wow.
0: I'm starting my tailback 8 yards behind the line of scrimmage. That's way, for my liking, I'm like, why would I give the defense extra time in order to stuff gaps against a running back when he's starting 8 yards back? I don't think it makes sense at all. But I'm not a coach, so.
3: Because some of these kids have the burst of a steam locomotive. That's why you do that. You got to get chugga chugga chugga choo choo.
0: I understand that, but it's way too much. You got to dig out from. Safety nonetheless, 17-15 the score for Cedar, and it will be Juab to receive it. This game's just gone final. Mountain Ridge, mercy rule over Bingham, 52-7. That game complete.
1: Oh, Mountain Ridge, man.
3: They're pretty good at the football.
1: That is a machine at this point every single week.
0: All right. Hey, we're going to take a break. 9 o'clock hour coming up when we come back here on your Friday Night Tailgate Show on KSLSports.com.
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0: 9 o'clock hour here on our Friday night tailgate show. Dane Stewart, Jeff Hansen, Moose being with you here in our KSL studios. I got a little Roy Love going on tonight.
1: I'm going.
0: I actually love this logo for Roy.
1: I like most of Roy's logos.
0: I do too.
1: I think they do a good job. You know, we've talked so much about Dax's football team. Bodie's baseball team is the SBC hat
0: nice.
1: That I've got on here. Give some love to Bodie, the baseball boys.
0: Good call.
1: Yeah, we have
0: good
1: a
0: call.
1: Lot of fun.
0: Well, it's time for one of our favorite segments, Jeff.
1: It's fantasy draft time. It feels later.
0: It is later.
1: Is it later?
0: It is later, yeah.
1: Okay. Well, it's here.
0: It's here.
1: And Moose is here. And we're about to have a good time with our fantasy draft. So today, this one is, really, the world is kind of your oyster with how you fill out your rosters here. It's the fictional character high school football draft. So here's your five roster spots. You've got a high school principal, an athletic director, a head football coach, a PA announcer, and a school counselor. Now, these fictional characters, they don't have to be football players. They don't have to be principals. This is anybody in the world. If you want it to be the caveman from the Geico commercials that is your head football coach, then you go ahead and make it the caveman from the Geico commercials as your head football coach. The world is your oyster. But this is a draft, and I say this, I feel like every week, but especially this week, it may require some salesmanship to really help our judge understand why your pick is the best pick. So, we'll start. Moose, you brought...
0: Are we going in order, or we can pick any? What are we doing?
1: I guess you could pick whatever you want. I was thinking in order, but
0: let's go in
1: it
0: order.
1: Doesn't matter.
0: Let's do it.
1: Moose, you brought me chicken and not Spam Musubi, which is just not my thing. So, I appreciate that, and that is why you've earned the first overall pick today.
2: Phenomenal. So, with a principal, I'm going to have to get someone that can change the culture. They're going to have to support the coach. I'm going to have Coach Eric Taylor as my principal.
1: Whoa. Coach Taylor.
2: I don't want him coaching,
1: but
2: I want him supporting.
1: Yeah.
2: I want him to be able to go fundraise. Actually, I lied. Buddy Garrett will be my principal.
1: Buddy Garrity.
0: Well, he's going to be cutting a lot of corners, Moose. He may not be principal very long.
2: He fundraised for a scoreboard already.
0: Yeah.
2: He's doing all the things. Him as the principal, I actually really like. I was going to go with Eric Taylor, but I lied. I'm going with Buddy Garrity.
0: Hey, once a name is taken, can you use it elsewhere?
1: Nope.
0: Is it,
1: he's
0: okay,
1: gone.
0: It's
1: all right. Yeah, he's gone.
0: Calm down over there, eh?
1: Yeah.
2: Were you going to use Buddy Garrity?
0: No, I wasn't.
1: There aren't multiple teams that get A.J. DeBanza, only one. So
0: That's
1: just how it works.
0: Great.
1: I just finished Friday Night Lights, rewatching it literally today.
0: Congratulations.
1: Buddy Garrity. It's a great pick.
0: Buddy Garrity.
1: Not as a principal, but... You're going to have a well-supported football program. All right, Dan.
0: I'm going to go with Mr. Feeney. He's very wise. He's patient. He balances accountability with compassion. Mm-hmm. Right? Like, I mean, there's an episode where the star football player didn't make grades, but he, for the greater of the school, let the football player play. Right? But he also knows when there's a student who needs to be pushed, like a Sean Hunter. So I'm going to go with Mr. Feeney. He supports athletics. He also pushes individuals while being compassionate, very wise. Mr. Feeney is my high school principal.
1: I like that. I'm going to go with Kazam.
2: Oh, okay.
1: The big giant Shaq genie. That you get three wishes that you could use for whatever you want, whenever you want. But also Kazam is just he's a nice guy. You know, he really helped. I don't even remember the boy's name, but he really helped the boy out in a lot of life situations. So he's there. He isn't a genie that's reserved to wishes. And he is also Shaq. So he's going to understand, you know, what it takes to be an athlete. Kazam, that is my principal.
0: Okay.
1: We're not going for an education at my high school. We're going for state championships.
0: Okay.
1: So now we're to athletic director, Dane, and our snake draft.
0: Yeah.
1: It's your turn.
0: I'm going to go with Doc Brown.
1: Ooh.
0: I feel like his navigation of the space-time continuum will be a significant advantage.
1: Yeah.
0: One, to really understand how good is this player going to be,
1: mm-hmm.
0: and then to get him into your program. Two, to understand what's going to happen on Friday night and then get back with the coach. And then, I mean, frankly, he's just incredibly smart as well. So I actually think, you know, his scientific mind from a scheming standpoint could be a great benefit.
1: Yeah.
0: Not just with assisting the football program, but also the whole athletic program in terms of stadium design, you know, where to place, you know, lights, locker rooms. He's just very...
1: I think this is good.
0: And the other thing, too, about that is that he even recognized that, you know, sometimes it's okay to break, you know, the space-time continuum and make decisions in the here and present to preserve your well-being into the future. So I feel like he would make good decisions for the school and the program because that's in the best interest of his employer. So
2: I really like that pick, but I'm not a nerd. So I'm going
1: to
2: go
1: Back
2: with...
1: Back to the Future? Is that a nerd thing?
0: I didn't think
2: I'm
0: so.
2: I'm
0: going
2: to go with Scrooge McDuck, who is the richest of fictional characters, sleeps on piles of money, swims through it.
0: How does that help him direct an athletic department?
2: Oh, we have no want for money because we have Buddy Garrity telling us where to put it. And we've got Scrooge McDuck taking care of business. You can go back in time, but show us the players. We'll pay for them. Don't worry.
0: Okay.
1: I mean, that makes sense to me because I'm going to go with Walter White because... We don't got to get into the specifics, but there's a lot of money, and he's proven that he's willing to bend a few rules in order to make that money. And I've got Kazam to take care of wishes, so I really got three get out of jail free cards for my athletic director. I need a well funded program, and I needed a guy who's willing to push the envelope, and that is Walter White. Really, guys, I mean, your team, you got to have chemistry. They all got to be working together towards the same goal. I got the genie wishes. I got the guy breaking the rules. I feel good about the chemistry of my, really, the leadership of my high school so far.
0: I mean, I'll tell you, you guys might have a good year, but after that, you're both going to be in prison the way you're setting your schools up. So, you know, that's cool.
1: Nah, we're going to have a good 3 years. I got at least three.
2: I need one good year, two good years, good years.
1: There we go. Okay, Moose, your head football coach, your guy, Coach Taylor, still on the board, by the way.
2: I'm going to leave him be, and I'm going to take a not-so-fictional character, but someone who just had a movie come out. I'm going to go with Nick Saban. I'm just going to go, as long as I've got the money... As long as I've got the power, Buddy Garrity is going to seal this deal and get us Coach Saban.
1: Do we have to? It's called the fictional character draft.
2: Okay, I completely blew
3: that.
2: He's
3: taking Nick Saban from the movie.
2: Okay, well, I lied.
1: We gotta respect
2: not
1: he's
2: go
1: already
2: Nick
1: breaking
2: Saban.
1: The rules, man. Like,
2: I was just really excited about
1: Buddy
2: this.
1: Buddy Garrity really got ahead of himself.
2: Well, if I... can't do that, then I have to get someone that is a leader of men. Someone that can rally the troops. I'm going to get Woody from Toy Story.
1: Oh, okay.
2: Someone that can actually make plans, get things done, and everyone follows his direction.
1: I don't hate that.
0: Okay.
1: It hit my ears weird when I heard it, but if I think it through, I think that makes a lot of sense. He's a leader.
0: Yeah.
1: Dane?
0: I'm going to go with Gene Kranz from Apollo 13. You know, he...
1: But also, is that fictional?
0: Well, so here's my stance, and you can tell me if you feel differently. I'm basing it off of the character in the movie.
1: All right, I'll allow it. It's allowed.
0: Because, you know, Hollywood takes...
1: You were basing your... Hold on. Well, no, I'm getting looks from the peanut gallery over here. You were basing your character off of a documentary. There was nothing fictional about it.
0: Yeah. This is... Hollywood has interpretation. We've talked about this over the course of the year. I'm basing it off of the movie character Gene Kranz.
1: Yeah, okay.
2: Okay.

0: ears weird when I heard it, but if I think it through, I think that makes a lot of sense. He's a leader.
1: Yeah.
0: Dane?
1: I'm going to go with Gene Kranz from Apollo 13. You know, he...
0: But also, is that fictional?
1: Well, so here's my stance, and you can tell me if you feel differently. I'm basing it off of the character in the movie.
0: All right, I'll allow it. It's allowed.
1: Because, you know, Hollywood takes...
0: You were basing... Hold on. I'm getting looks from the peanut gallery over here. You were basing your character off of a documentary. There was nothing fictional about it.
1: Yeah. This is... Hollywood has interpretation. We've talked about this over the course of the year. I'm basing it off of the movie character Gene Kranz.
0: Yeah, okay. I'm there.
1: So, one, he's dressed really sharp. He's going to represent your program extremely well with that nice vest. Two, he is one who can diagram things very well, right? Even if you've got, you know, a space module millions of miles away, he can still document the play and know how I'm going to navigate these circumstances. You know, I think failure is not an option for him. And he's never lost a man in space. He's sure as hell never going to lose a game on his watch. So I'm going to go Gene Kranz.
0: Yeah, I think that's a great pick. I'm going to go with Captain America. Because I've got two guys that are going to push the envelope. I need somebody in my program. And it's going to be the leaders of men. It's going to be the leader of the Avengers that is the leader of my football team. He will be our moral compass. We'll have the guys behind the scenes pushing the needle. And we will have Captain America keeping the boys on the field, rowing in the right direction. That is my head football coach. I feel great about that. Okay, PA announcer. Who are we at? Dan, are we back to you?
1: Yeah. All right, my PA announcer is going to sound like this. Hi, I'm Troy McClure. You may remember me from such educational films as Don't Drink the Chemistry Lab and Your Locker, Friend or Menace. Imagine you're in the third quarter and you hear 14-yard reception by Bodie Sparrow. You may remember Bodie from such touchdowns as the first quarter and the second quarter. I mean, even something like, fans, don't forget to visit the concession stand where you'll find the same quality food featured in my award-losing documentary, Nacho Cheese, Nature's Glue. I think he's going to, you know, his voice is consistent. I mean, it's legendary for crying out loud. He's actually quite experienced as well. Not only as a PA guy, but just in life lessons, which he has no problem sharing via mic. So I'm going to go Troy McClure.
2: Your team happens to lose, he's really good at handling it. Like, he can put a... Yeah.
1: Yeah. Positive spin on anything.
0: Everything. Yeah, that's good. I like that pick.
3: That's solid, actually.
0: Moose, we're now to you.
3: I am going to go...
0: That's a tough one to follow up.
3: I'm going to go with Bobby Zemirski.
1: Who's that?
0: You're going to have to help me out. I feel like you made up a person.
3: I didn't. I am choosing the man from a Goofy movie that had the Leaning Tower of Chisa.
0: Oh, my gosh.
3: Talk to me, Stacy.
0: Yeah.
3: That's who I want to announce. He's very chill. He's going to make us just relax because our head coach is pretty intense.
0: Yeah.
3: So...
2: Is he voiced by Pauly Shore?
3: He is voiced by Pauly Shore.
2: I just want to make sure we get the right guy.
0: That's a good one, too.
3: That was a wild pick, but I felt good about it.
2: Yeah.
0: So I'm going to reflect on my own personal life here for a minute. And when it comes to my own personal calls of a football game, you know, I'm not the smartest. I think you guys can attest to that. I don't always have the best analysis, but I try to be entertaining. So I want an entertaining PA announcer, and I want two of them. Statler and Waldorf. Those are my PA announcers, the old Muppets that sit high in the balcony. The commentary is going to be great. They'll get through the broadcast enough, but we're going to have a heck of a good time while we watch it. So Statler and Waldorf, those are my PA announcers.
1: Those are my least favorite Muppets.
0: Wow.
1: Yeah. I'm not saying that'd be critical. I get what you're going. Where you're going with that. It's a good pick.
0: You don't enjoy them.
1: They're not my favorites.
0: Have you watched any of the... okay, so my son's a big Muppets guy.
1: Okay.
0: And so we've recently got into the Muppets a lot at my house. Did you watch the series? They had like an office style series of the Muppets.
3: Oh,
0: where
3: no.
0: It was like.

0: That sounds awesome.
1: They were like, it was like adult humor. Like it was, I mean, not like crazy adult humor, but it was like not a kid show. Uh-huh. Yeah. It's Statler and Waldorf on that show.
0: That would be
1: unbelievable.
0: Funny.
1: They are some of the funniest. It's some of the funniest characters in all of TV, not just Muppets TV.
0: And for me, I like my Muppet exposure, most of it was like Muppet Babies, which was that cartoon, which they didn't really have a presence on. And then you watch the movies and it just feels like kind of like random and interjective. Right. And so that's why for me, it's like, I don't really get the, I mean, I get the characters, but it just doesn't feel like it's a really mainstay character.
1: I get it.
0: That's awesome.
1: They're fun.
0: That actually sounds like a really funny show.
1: It's funny. It awesome. Got canceled and it should be uncanceled because it was phenomenal.
0: Okay.
1: Okay. School counselor, Moose.
2: I went back and forth with this. Okay. I mean, you've got the coach's wife from Friday Night Lights. You've got so many good people. But I just want someone that's no nonsense, knows that my boys are there to play football and not school. So I'm going with Ron Swanson.
1: He's good. He is good.
2: Phenomenal mustache. He'll help him out in a pinch, and if they need help woodworking, he'll build him a whole bench.
1: Yeah,
2: and tell him to sit on it.
1: That's a good pick. I like Ron Swanson. It's an interesting role for Ron Swanson as the counselor, because he doesn't usually like to see people, but I want him on my team somehow, and this is where you got to put him. I like it.
0: I mean, I will say, I'm thinking broader than just football in my fictional characters, right? Because I didn't interpret it as specifically a football thing. But I'm going to go, there's a quiet genius about my school counselor.
1: Okay.
0: Because I think he's one where he genuinely cares. You know, sometimes that's maybe misunderstood, but he really does care about people. And I think he'd do a really good job of taking issues and helping to distract people away from those issues and finding solutions to overcome. So I'm actually going to roll with Michael Scott. I mean, just imagine a scenario where a student comes in. It's like, hey, I think my friends are excluding me. And that's a really challenging thing, right? I think, you know, Michael might say something like, oh, well, that reminds me of a time when I was, you know, my friends ignored me at a party.
1: Yeah.
0: And I can see that student be like, oh, okay. And, you know, he may say something like, yeah, it was devastating. And a student, well, I'm really sorry about that. And Michael's like, well, thank you. No one's ever said that. See the genius and how he got that student out of their problem into, like, thinking of someone else. I think he's got a real quiet brilliance to helping students out of challenging situations. We also know, I mean, he was a great mentor to Ryan, who was an MBA. So he's got great tutelage skills.
1: The resume is there.
0: And, you know, we also know that not everything you need to learn comes in books. And so he's got some life experience he's willing to impart on teenagers as well. So
2: I really,
0: Michael Scott.
2: I love that pick. The one hard thing for me with that is applying for scholarships and for, like, his taught scholarships.
0: Well, that wasn't his fault. In fairness, he did give them batteries. They were lithium. So, I mean, he didn't cut them off.
1: It wasn't
0: he
1: a total
0: did everything
1: loss.
0: He could.
3: That's the most awkward half-hour television that there is.
1: That, it has to be.
3: That episode.
2: I can't
0: They're
2: watch
0: lithium.
2: It.
0: Whoa. Yeah. They're lithium.
1: Yeah. Yeah, that one. Okay, Michael Scott. I'm going to go with Mrs. Frizzle.
2: That's a solid pick.
1: Magic school bus. I get the bus that comes with it. So we figure out how to use that bus on our football team. And Miss Frizzle, I think, is wise.
0: I did add an athlete. Sorry, go ahead.
1: No, you finish. Go ahead.
0: I did add an athlete to my roster.
1: So did I. Captain America.
0: No. I added... I added a hall monitor to mine.
1: Okay.
2: Oh.
0: Dr. Evil.
1: Yeah, okay.
0: You know, imagine sharks with freaking laser beams attached to their heads.
1: Yeah.
0: You know, someone running around, not throwing something away. I mean, you know, he's going to put an end to that real fast.
1: Okay.
0: You know, school would also be very financially stable.
2: Yeah.
0: Because, you know, if a student ever gets in trouble, they would owe $1 billion.
2: Mm-hmm. 1 million. A company alone is worth 16.
1: Okay, a flex hall monitor. Moose, you got one in a pinch? A flex hall monitor?
2: A flex hall monitor? I would have Barney.
1: The
2: actual dinosaur. You can't get past him.
1: I think you could.
2: No, he's purple.
0: In fairness, after singing that song for 30 seconds, the students would beg to be in the classroom. So that's pretty brilliant.
3: And to be fair, I don't know if you guys are huggers or not, but he'd probably want to hug you, and you would steer clear of that hall. So I don't think that's a terrible thing.
1: That's a good point. Okay. I'm going to go with the monster from Cloverfield. My halls are going to be okay.
2: Wild unexpected turn.
1: I'm not too worried about my halls. Stay in your classes, folks.
2: You guys got Dr. Evil, Cloverfield, and Barney.
1: Okay, so this is the time in the draft. So we'll just recap real quick. So Dane's team, Mr. Feeney, Doc Brown, Ed Harris is Gene Kranz. Thank you for the specificity on the roster. Troy McClure and Michael Scott. That makes up his football program.
0: No. That wasn't the draft.
1: The high school.
0: It was.
1: Yeah. I guess the administration of the high school.
0: You can't change the rules midway through here, Jeff.
1: Well, I mean, you're right. Okay, so Mr. Feeney's principal. Doc Brown is athletic director, not football program specific. Ed Harris is Gene Kranz is the football coach, not football specific.
0: Well, that can be football specific.
1: PA announcer is Troy McClure, not football specific. And then Michael Scott is the school counselor with a bonus hall monitor of, who was? Oh, Dr. Evil.
0: Dr. Evil.
1: Yeah, okay. Moose, Principal Garrity, Buddy Garrity, and Athletic Director Scrooge McDuck. Well-funded program. You've got Head Coach Woody from Toy Story. Bobby Zimmer. How do you say the name?
0: Zimmerowski.
1: How do we know that's his last name? Do they say that ever in the
0: movie?
1: Yeah,
0: they do. The principal does.
2: Yeah.
0: Robert Zimmerowski.
1: Okay.
3: And I didn't come up with that spelling. I had to look it up.
1: Yeah.
3: That's really his name.
1: Bobby Zimmerowski. And Ron Swanson is your school counselor with a hall monitor of Barney, the big purple dinosaur. And then you go to my team. I've got Kazam as my principal, Walter White as my athletic director, Captain America as the head football coach, Statler and Waldorf as PA announcers, Miss Frizzle as my school counselor, and the dinosaur monster thing from Cloverfield as my hall monitor.
2: And I want to go to any of these staff meetings.
1: This is the time where we turn to our judge, and it's officially, Vince, the stage is yours.
3: Well, I got to say, my favorite thing about Jeff's is that you basically create an out with your number one pick for everybody.
1: Yeah.
3: So any issue you could possibly have, you have an out with a genie.
1: Yeah. There was some team chemistry with this thought process.
3: Yeah. And so 10 times out of 10, I would have picked you. But there was one character on a list that I actually gave the answer for. And Troy McClure. You didn't come up with that.
0: We were talking last night,
3: yeah.
0: And I was like, that's brilliant.
3: So I agree, and I think you win.
2: Wait, great.
1: So wait a minute.
2: So you just voted for yourself?
1: You won because of Troy McClure?
2: That's
1: the PA announcer?
3: Yeah.
0: Now you know how it feels, Jeff.
1: No, I don't.
0: Don't you?
1: This is collusion. You guys are talking the night before. My principal's now going to be Rodney Ruxin, and this is collusion. Oh, I don't like the outcome of this one at all.
0: That's how I felt last week.
2: Oh, my gosh.
0: It's okay, Jeff. There will be a draft next week.
1: Yeah, and we're gonna stack the deck.
3: You keep this up. We'll see how it goes for you next week.
1: Oh, dear.
0: Yeah. That was a good one. It was fun.
1: That was good. That was fun.
2: Those are all solid.
0: Thanks for your help, Vince.
1: Mm-hmm. Yeah.
2: Cool.
1: Yeah, just see what kind of help you're going to get from me the rest of the show. How about that? You still got an hour of airtime. It's up to you over there, big dog. Let's see how this works.
0: In fairness, all the surrounding stuff around Troy.
3: Yeah, I think that was why you nailed it.
0: I will tell you the backups included Harry Doyle and Ned Needleman.
2: Ned Needleman?
0: You don't know Ned Needleman?
2: From Groundhog's Day.
0: No.
2: Oh.
0: That's Ned Ryerson.
2: Oh.
0: Do you know Ned Needleman?
1: I don't know Needleman.
0: I know
1: Ned Needlelander.
0: No. Ned Needleman. Voice of the Fighting Armadillos.
1: Oh.
0: Necessary Roughness. He's got a lot of great calls in there.
1: Yeah, okay.
2: That's
0: Harry
2: a solid
0: Doyle
2: one.
0: would have been it, though.
1: Yeah.
0: Would have been my PA.
1: Ned Needlelander was one of the Three Amigos, and that would have been a different approach, but maybe still good.
2: honestly.
0: Not as a commentator.
1: No, probably not as in anything on this team, but it's a good movie.
0: Great movie.
3: Yeah, I think. I mean, you could also have gone like Pepper from Dodgeball. That's
0: a good one. Oh, that would have been a really good one. Yeah, Pepper.
3: Yeah. On School Counselor, you could have gone with Uncle Phil. I thought that was a good pick for that one.
2: It's a solid pick.
0: What other names did you have for some of these other categories, Vince?
3: No.
0: Because you were really excited about this. You were really excited about this draft last night.
3: I know, but now I feel self-conscious because Jeff's mad, so.
1: No, Jeff's fine.
0: You were self-conscious last week when I was mad.
1: Wished for a new judge, just barely.
3: Explains a lot.
0: Where's Kazam to help you now, Jeff?
2: The Kazam pick was brilliant. I didn't even know what to do after that. I was like, well, Jeff won. Unless there was some collusion.
1: Yep, there was.
0: True story, I've never seen Kazam.
1: You're not missing much.
3: No, you're not.
2: I don't know how many people actually.
1: It's pretty awful.
0: How can you say it's a bad movie and an awful character, but he almost won a fantasy draft?
1: Great movie. Or a great character. Like, the idea of Shaq as a genie is phenomenal, and I think he'd be a wonderful friend to have. But that's a terrible movie. That's one of the worst movies ever made.
2: Can you even find it anymore? Like,
1: I hope not. I hope we've buried that in some sort of national archive.
0: Hey, what would you, gosh, have a look at this replay. What would you rather watch, that or Space Jam?
1: Space Jam. 100 times out of 100.
0: How about that? We've come full circle with Jeff. Good to see you mature.
1: I think I'd rather watch The Miracle of Life in health class from high school before I watch
0: Field
1: Kazam
0: goal
1: again.
0: Kicking Philadelphia Garbage Man.
1: It might be the worst movie that has ever been made.
0: Great.
1: It's up there.
0: Well, there you have it. There's our fantasy draft. That was a good one. Hey, we're going to step aside here. Bottom of the hour. We'll be back. Start to wrap up the night here on the KSL Sports Tailgate Show.
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0: game show here on KSL Sports. Dane Stewart, Jeff Hansen, Moose being with you here in studio. We got our little hat night. We didn't have a chance to talk through these latest one. Does this look familiar to you, Jeff?
1: Is that the baseball Utah?
0: Little League World Series, Utah team.
1: Ooh. Oh, that's right.
0: Maybe six years ago?
1: 2 years ago now.
2: Yeah.
1: Good one.
2: That's pretty sick.
0: I love this logo, actually. I think it's fantastic.
1: Yeah, that's a good one. Yeah.
2: They should use those for like an MLB team.
0: That's not a bad idea.
2: We need to talk to some people.
0: I think this might have been, I think what they did, I'm trying to remember if they did like a state logo like this for all the teams. I don't remember, but no, like this team sold these to help fund the trip. That's what it was.
2: The arch on the side is pretty sick, too. You need
0: cool,
2: to highlight that.
0: Yeah,
1: because they were a Southern Utah team. So, yeah, it makes sense.
0: Mm-hmm.
1: I went with a pheasant because I like pheasants. I like pheasant hats, really. And I know that's weird.
0: Yeah, you've got a couple of them.
1: But I've got several. Yeah. I like the pheasant hunt.
0: What do you like about them?
1: I don't know. There's just something about the ringneck. It's a unique bird.
0: Yeah.
1: I just think they make good hats.
0: Do you like that as a potential MLB team mascot?
1: The ringnecks?
0: Yeah.
1: Yeah. Yes. As a high school team, as an MLB team, as a somebody, I think somebody should do
0: it. Cool. Hey, let's get to our post game, shall we? West, my goodness. We talked about in our open, this team has been dominant, especially in region. Offense been electric, defense been great. Jeff, this game starts off almost the worst way possible for Granger. West has a short field. They score three and out, snap over the head of the punter. I mean, it just snowballed so quickly. That's really been the story for every Region 4 team this year.
1: Well, and it's been the story for West. West is the ultimate start fast, put you in an early hole, and good luck team. I mean, that's just who they are. And we were talking about it earlier, and we haven't had a chance to look up the stats, but I feel like, so what are they now? They're 9-0 now after tonight?
0: Yep.
1: I would bet that they have scored a special teams or a defensive touchdown in 7 or more of their 9 wins. Because it feels like every single week they are either having a punt return for a touchdown, kickoff return for a touchdown, they get some sort of a pick six, something. I mean, they just, it's more than that offense. And they, man, they are just that flash of lightning. They hit you hard. And before you are even, awake, it's 14-0, 17-0, and you have
0: to. Are you counting special teams in that, or just defense?
1: Yeah, let's say special teams, a non-offensive touchdown. I bet you it's 7 or more of their 9 games.
0: Did you have just win? 31-24, clock says 0.
1: Wow. Good for Juab. That game was tight. That game was tight.
0: I'm trying to do a little research on your little thing here, Jeff.
1: And on theory?
0: So far, there's actually a lot of special teams touchdowns.
1: Yeah, they have non-offensive touchdowns. It might be 9 out of 9 games.
0: It's not. There are a couple where that's not been the case.
1: Where you're looking special teams or in general?
0: I'm including special teams.
1: Okay.
0: There's a lot of punt returns for touchdowns. So I did not look tonight, but okay.
1: We know there's one. Yep.
0: So it's 1, 2, 3, 4, 5, 6 of their 9 games.
1: Size one off. For just a blind number.
0: That's pretty good.
2: Just special teams? Did you do defensive touchdowns?
0: I did non-offensive touchdowns.
2: Wow.
1: Yeah, they have so many different ways that they hurt you. And you saw that on full display against Granger. It started quick. They got off to a great start, and it's just so hard because they are so explosive offensively that if you get down by 2 scores, I mean, it's over. I mean, the games are over with 7 minutes to go in the first quarter because that's how fast it happens for West.
0: Let's talk a little about Granger because we talked about this as a program trying to build that foundation. Alemateo there, they lost their first region game of the year to Hillcrest. Then they put on nice winning streak. They come in. They take on West. How do you, as you're trying to build a program, a culture, a foundation, you try to get kids to believe, how do you help that program to not make a game like tonight take a step back in the minds of your players, knowing that, hey, this is a multi-year thing, right? But how do you prevent that from happening?
1: Yeah, for me, I think you just point to a lot of the good things that they've done. And this is one of those games that, I don't know what the conversations are like, but you probably knew as a coaching staff, how this game would go, because this is just how every West game has gone. And so I don't think you put a whole lot of weight. You're not going through the film and pointing out every single mistake that's happened against West. You are finding the good things that were there, and you're trying to build on those good things. And then you're going back to the last, you know, 2 or 3 weeks when Granger's been winning on a little bit of a winning streak, and you're remembering those things. You're pointing those things out, and you just have to find ways to continue to stack wins up. And there was definitely going to be wins tonight, you know, individual reps or individual performances. You highlight those, you focus on those, and that's how you build a program. And I think Coach Delemateo, he's got enough experience, certainly, that that he's going to do a good job of that.
0: You look at this box score, and the longest touchdown tonight for West is 18 yards. Everything else is less than 10. So, you know, I mean, I think one of the things is, hey, guys, we never got beat badly.
1: Yeah.
0: You know, like, we never gave up a big play. That's something you can build on.
1: That's a positive, right?
0: Yeah. Yeah, especially against a West offense that is so explosive, right? They do have a lot of options, a lot of speed. They can scheme that open very well, and they didn't give up a big play tonight, at least not for a touchdown. So,
2: well, it's going to be interesting what happens next year, because who knows what region West is in, and who knows what division these two teams are in. And it can be you go into next year, and it's like, we played the best team in the state, possibly. Because West, with all of their talent, they could be the best team in the state. We just don't know yet. And that's the beautiful thing about football, because you play the game. And so if you know that you played the best team in the state, you won some one of your one-on-ones, they'll go through film and they'll find wins throughout that whole entire game and be like, look, you just beat a kid off the line that's going to USC. You just beat a kid that's going to Michigan. You just beat a kid. That's the crazy thing.
0: Yeah.
2: Where this is your measuring stick, and let's see what you guys can bring to the house.
1: I think this is going to be an important game for Granger. You look ahead, coming into the night, Granger was in that 15 seed in the RPI, which would have lined them up to play Orem. And I don't know who you'd rather play, West or Orem. Those are two juggernauts, but you're going to have some of the lessons and some of those individual reps, like Moose talks about, some of those individual wins. It's going to feel very similar when you go up against an Orem team, you know, if that's how it shakes out in the playoffs. So you're going to want to find whatever good you did against West, highlight it, focus on it, and add one or two more reps, right? One, you know, that Moa Havili, hey, you did great on these six plays. If you go to Orem and you make it nine plays, maybe it's a completely different game, or whatever that looks like. This is an important game for Granger, because it is where they're at in the playoffs and the RPI. They're going to get a real tough test in the opener. And they're going to have to look at this West film to find out how they play against real tough tests.
0: We talk about this West team one more game. They'll be back at home, take on Cypress. I mean, that'll be a game that I think most would expect them to win. That would put them as the only undefeated team in 5A. You know, we talked about it really since the early part of the year, that their schedule is going to be challenging for us to really understand where they might fit with some of the other top teams in 5A. Based off of what we've seen, we feel like this is still a year this West team could very easily make a run to a semifinal or a state championship game in 5A.
1: I think it's the expectation that they're going to get to. If you're West, you have a returning quarterback like Cam Lopati, you had the success that you had a year ago, the expectation is to get back to Rice-Eccles. I don't think that's a hope. I think that's what they expect. I think that they expect to be competing for a state championship this year with all that talent and with all that returning experience. That has to be the expectation. I mean, absolutely. I think the way that they're playing, I don't think there's very many teams that can slow that offense down. I think there are some teams that can give them a physical test that they haven't seen, but if they can match the physicality, which we think they can, they're going to be really tough to stop for anybody.
2: Yeah, the difference for them is Camden Lopati. He's definitely calmed down this year. He's just looking lights out. And they have had tests earlier in their year with Archbishop Riordan and Arborview. And those are the games that it was 20-14, 21-13. It was those one-score games where you're like, you know what? They have been in tests, but they haven't been in a test for the past 6 weeks. And so can you go back into those situations where every single snap matters? That's what they're going to have to face, and that's what Junior Solovey is going to have to coach them up to be able to handle in the state championships.
0: They've got the talent to do it, right? We'll see if they can do it. Let's look at some other games from tonight. We mentioned one of the other games that really kind of stood out to me. at Copper Hills Harriman game, and it continues to be close. 23-20 last check. Harriman leading that game 4 minutes to go in the fourth quarter. Man, that'd be huge if the Grizz got that one. I love this game's close.
1: Yeah, I mean, this is an important game for confidence-wise for both teams because Copper Hills started out so hot, and then they ran into the buzzsaw that is Mountain Ridge, and it got tough from there. If they can beat Harriman, and look, even if Harriman is, you know, kind of faltered a little bit in these last few weeks, if they can beat Harriman, that's a huge, huge win.
0: Here's the other thing. You could get a home playoff game if you're Copper Hills.
1: Yeah, it would be
0: enormous.
1: They were
0: a 9 seed coming into games tonight. They're not far behind American Fork. Yeah, you don't want to play AF in the first round, but you get a home playoff game for Copper Hills, that'd be amazing.
1: But if you're going to play AF, you'd rather play them at home. Absolutely. I mean, so it's a big opportunity for Copper Hills, and then for Harriman, that's a team that also expects to compete to be at Rice-Eccles. They've got to figure some stuff out. So to get back onto the winning track after these last couple weeks of close losses, yeah, I mean, they've got to find a way to win that game in order to maintain their confidence going into the playoffs.
2: Yeah, this Copper Hills team has just been phenomenal. I mean, historic for that school. And if they can get one more win, two more wins,
1: yeah,
2: I mean, that's what dreams are made of, and that's what these kids have been fighting for. That's what Granger wants at the end of the day, to be able to have these magical seasons that Copper Hills has been able to put together this year.
0: Their last game of the year next week is against Riverton. That's a game that they can win. I'm not saying they win it, but that's a game they can win. You could go... You could go 8-2.
1: You look at the RPI, like, okay, they're at 9 coming into tonight, and it's tight.
0: It is tight.
1: I mean, they could potentially get as high as 7, and it wouldn't be that surprising. I mean, they are within hundreds of points
0: of 7.
1: Of Lehigh at 7, and Lehigh, of course, dropped that game tonight. Last night. And so,
0: thousands of a point from there to 7.
1: So it's there in front of Copper Hills. The opportunity will be there for sure. And on the flip side, I mean, if they drop tonight and they don't beat Riverton, then they could fall as low as 11. And I mean, it's tight in the middle of 6A right now.
0: We talked about Mountain Ridge, that game final. Just looking at some stats from that one. We know how good Jackson Hunt is. He had a pretty good night tonight. 5 touchdowns. Tyson Dunn with a pair of rushing touchdowns. Just another Friday night for Mountain Ridge.
1: You know, we talk about West and have they been tested and what's it going to be like when somebody punches them in the mouth. And can we have the same conversation about Mountain Ridge? I mean, aside from that Sky Ridge game to open the season that was close and it was a physical contest and Mountain Ridge came out on top. I guess the Chaparral game in California was tight back and forth, but they really haven't been tested.
0: Well, let's have the conversation about Mountain Ridge. It's a fair question, Jeff. You take out the Sky Ridge game because you kind of said, well, you know, if you disregard that game, right? Because it was the first game of the year.
1: Sure. Yeah.
0: They've not given up more than 7 points to an in-state opponent.
1: Yeah, I mean they're blowing everybody out.
0: And I'm not. That includes Davis.
1: Right.
0: That includes Lehigh. That includes Harriman. Like.
1: I mean, they're rolling.
0: Not close.
1: Yeah.
0: It's a fair question because, well, what happens if you're in a one-possession game in the fourth quarter?
1: Yeah.
0: They haven't had one all year.
1: Yeah.
0: Right?
1: That Chaparral game is, I mean, that was back and forth. But even that,
0: but they
1: got ahead in the second half.
0: Most of that game.
1: Yeah. And so it is, I don't know what the answer is. We're splitting hairs, right? Because I have all the confidence in the world that that Mountain Ridge team, we've been up close. They're wired different right now. And so I think they're going to be okay. They are physical. They are all the things. But if I'm going to say it about West, we haven't been tested. We'll see what happens. It is the same discussion. You have to be fair about it. And they really haven't been tested since week one.
2: I mean, they're just so talented. There's so many things. Like, and they've still played really high-level competition. I mean, Harriman's a pretty good team. You look at some of these other teams that they're playing, it's not the same as the region that West is in, to be completely honest.
1: No, and it's that Copper Hills team that we just talked about.
0: I think it looks a little different. To your point, the fundamental principle is the same, which is what you're saying.
1: Yeah,
0: right?
1: My point is I think Mountain Ridge is top team in the state.
0: If you're
1: going
0: to say one hasn't been tested, you have to say the other one hasn't been. I understand that. I do think it looks a little bit different.
1: Sure.
0: Not, and I'm not saying
1: that's fair.
0: That, looks better or worse, right? But I think it looks a little different. But yeah, I mean, that's like Corner Canyon-esque. I don't even know if Corner Canyon ever did that.
2: Moose asked, was never played like good.
1: That. Moose asked the question a few weeks ago of like, hey, if Mountain Ridge does this, do we have to start talking about Mountain Ridge in terms of those corner teams of best teams in the state? And we kind of dismissed it. But when you look at what they're doing, I don't know that it's a crazy thought. I don't know what the answer is.
0: I think the playoffs will have a big say in the answer to that question.
1: Yep.
0: Right?
1: But
0: if you keep these kind of performances up to a state championship,
1: then absolutely.
0: Yep, absolutely.
1: And I think that's the point is whenever that happened, that was 5-6 weeks ago that Moose asked that question. I kind of dismissed it because I was like, there's no way they keep up that pace that they started at the beginning of the year. They have so far. Holy cow. I mean, they are just pedal to the floor every single week.
2: And it's not just one guy either. I mean, I would say Titan DeYoung is probably their best player, and he doesn't even play on defense, and he's a defensive player at the next level. That's the crazy thing when you watch this team. It is a full team effort every single week. And you're just like, okay, who's going to ball out this week? Who's the running back? I don't know. But it's going to be some kid that runs for 100 yards. And
0: right now it's done. Up. And he's doing just that. Had a 51-yard touchdown tonight, 20-yard touchdown tonight.
2: Yeah, what string was he to start the season? Fourth?
0: Third? Fifth? Or fourth?
2: Yeah. Like,
1: I mean, that offensive line is elite.
0: I mean, if you look at their points against, they're the number one scoring defense in 6A with 95 points against. They gave up 7 tonight, so make it 102.
1: Yeah.
0: Take away the 41.
1: Yeah,
0: from Chaparral, you're at 61 points in 8 games against in-state competition, and 26 of those to Sky Ridge.
2: Oh my!
0: Like you start breaking down the numbers, and it gets lean real fast.
1: And even that Chaparral game, it was the third quarter got away from them. They gave up 21 points, but it was 7-7-6 in the other three quarters against one of the better teams in California. It's having a down year, but a historically very good team.
2: 25 team in California.
1: Very good team in California.
0: That was a fun conversation. Thanks for asking the question, Jeff.
1: Mountain Ridge is really good.
0: Man. They're really,
1: that's,
0: really
1: that's the
0: good.
1: Takeaway there. Mountain Ridge, good at football. Analysis.
0: That's why you come here, folks. Can't get that anywhere. Hey, other scores. We talked about a lot of games tonight that got sideways. Juab and Cedar. Let's dive into what happened in this game. You could see it on your screens for those who were watching the stream. This one... little crazy. We talked about Juab got that safety. It pulled them to within one. They then scored on the ensuing possession. Price Armstrong found Will Armstrong. And then Cedar was able to score on a 97-yard kickoff return after that.
1: Mm.
0: And that was it. 31-24.
1: Wow. Price Armstrong. We saw him last year.
0: I feel like that's missing something.
1: Price kind of burst onto the scene last year a dude, and you see that experience really start to play through this year. That's a winning football player. And when you look at that classification, Juabs is tough as most, right? And when you have that experienced quarterback like you have in Price, I don't want to play Juab.
0: Yeah, that's tough. Stay undefeated in the 3A South. And speaking of the Wasps, they've got one more game, North Sanpete next week. We talked about the Hawks were in a tough battle tonight. And, good on Juab.
1: Yeah. Yeah, great performance by Juab. A game that was close, that ended up not being close, Westlake, they end up getting a 43-6 win over Cedar Valley. And I don't think a Westlake win is surprising. I think everybody, most of us would have expected that. Everybody in this studio would have expected that going into tonight. But 43 points from Westlake, that is something that we haven't seen very much of. They did get a pick six.
2: For at least a year.
1: Yeah, I mean, this year, it's been slow-scoring games for Westlake. They had one defensive touchdown in this one. But other than that, I mean, it was all offense. And you look at what Westlake has done over the last few weeks. Let me just read off their total points over the last few weeks. 14, 15, 7, 28 in an out-of-state game, 17, 14, 0. They scored 42 in their season opener against Highland. They haven't scored much this year. And so for them, I get it, it's against Cedar Valley, but for them to put up 35, 36 offensive points. That's big.
0: Well, I think you said something that is important. It's Cedar Valley. And I don't mean that as a knock to Cedar Valley. I mean that as that's the rivalry game.
1: Well, yeah, that's true.
0: The game where if you're Westlake, you circle and you say, that night,
1: yeah,
0: we lay the wood. And I wonder how much of that was just like, hey, we had a great week of practice because we were not going to let Cedar Valley beat us. Because this is a Westlake team that, again, if you look at the RPI, they're sitting number four.
1: Mm.
0: They're sitting four in the RPI above Harriman, above Davis, above Lehigh.
1: Hmm.
0: I mean, like, you know, this is a week where I think it's a little bit of a, hey, guys, like, go give your rivals something to chew on. But that's just me.
1: It's a performance that they had to have. And I mean, here's my follow-up question. So before tonight.
0: Yeah.
1: Westlake at 4, Farmington at 13. If they were to meet up in the first round.
0: Who do you pick?
1: First to 10. I mean, the way that those two teams have played with those defenses, if you score 10, 14 points, that's been the recipe for both of those teams over the last month and a half of the season.
0: And I don't think that's an easy game for Westlake.
1: I don't think so either. I think that is that's a sneaky, close game. I don't think, you look at 6A, I think there's going to be a little bit more movement. There's tiers.
0: There's
1: 1, 2, 3, and then there's 4, 5 through, yeah, you know, 7 or 8.
0: There's 1, 2, 3, 4, 5, 6, 7, 8, 9, 10, 11, 12.
1: So I think there will be a little bit more shuffling. So I don't think you get Westlake and Farmington. But if we did,
0: you could.
1: That's two teams that are built very similarly, well, that have similar philosophies.
0: You could get Westlake Weber.
1: Ooh. And that would be a tough matchup, I think, for Westlake.
0: I think so, too. Because you're going to need your 43.
1: Yeah, because that's going to be the opposite. That Weber will probably give up some points, but boy, they're going to score some points.
2: Yeah. DeVries is pretty good at football.
1: Holy cow.
0: Hey, we didn't talk about this. What was his line last week, Moose?
2: It was about 275 receiving yards, 5 touchdowns.
0: On 10 catches, I think.
2: Ugh.
0: Half his catches went for touchdowns, averaged 28 per catch in a losing effort, by the way.
2: Can you imagine being a cornerback watching that film and you're like, I have to, like, can we get 3 people over the top? I'll press them at the line and then see what we can do.
0: I mean, I'll tell you this. This is a little off topic, but hey, we got a long post game and not a lot of games to talk about. So that's what we're going to do tonight. I got to go pull this kid's name up because I called that Weber Lehigh game. And there was a player for Lehigh who had the chore, task, opportunity, blessing, whatever you want to call it, to try to stick with
1: Creed.
2: I mean, what do you do in that situation?
0: And it was the sophomore Eli Cole, listed at 5'7", 135, wears number 4, and he did not give up much of anything to Creed DeVries.
2: Eli's kid played like a solid
0: stud.
2: He has like, what, 5 interceptions this year?
0: I know he was leading the team a couple weeks ago. I don't know where he's at right now, but that's a youngster to keep keep in the back of your mind. Eli Cole is going to be a special player on the outside for Lehigh before it's all said and done.
2: I've been watching Eli for a while now, and I really like his game. And most other kids in the state, they'd be
0: overwhelmed or unprepared or shell-shocked.
2: He's a kid that rises to his competition, yep, and I love to see that from cornerbacks especially.
0: You need it as a cornerback.
2: Yeah. You either need that or someone really good over the top.
0: Yep.
2: But Eli Cole has been one of the best players for Lehigh all year round, and he's just a sophomore,
0: yeah,
2: too.
0: Yeah, just a sophomore.
1: Well, go ahead and keep Creed DeVries at the front of your mind now because, yeah, he's over 1,000 yards receiving after last night for the year. So through 9 games and a game against Lehigh where there wasn't a whole lot, he's at 1,067 yards, 15 touchdowns on the season.
0: And through 9 games.
1: He's still got more ahead of him.
0: It's crazy.
1: Creed, fantastic football player, and you got to shout out Carter Payne getting
0: junior?
1: The ball. Just a junior, yeah.
0: That's what I thought.
1: Yeah, he's going to be good. And Carter, also just a junior. So that
0: junior
1: duo that we saw him last year, we saw him twice, you and I did, called games twice last year, and it was, they had their moments where you were like, these two are special, and then they had their moments where you're like, okay, these two are sophomores. They look great this year, and they're going to continue to look better next year.
0: Can you imagine getting like a back and a tight end, like just round that out just a little bit more offensively? And it's like, oh, dang.
1: Yeah.
0: Imagine if Dyson Parker were on this team.
1: Yeah, no kidding.
0: Like, it's like, oh.
1: Yeah,
0: oh,
1: they'd be great.
0: Here's a 1A special for you. North Summit came back to beat... Oh, yeah. We'll wrap this one up real quick. North Summit came back to beat Millard.
1: Wow.
0: 14 points in the fourth quarter as Tate and Pace had a pair of touchdown passes. 17-14, the final score. The Braves getting the victory over the Eagles. We're at the top of the hour. We're going to take a break here on our Friday night post-game show. Come back. We'll wrap up a few other scores from earlier this week, and then we'll recap some of our games from our Friday night tailgate show. Don't go anywhere. You will be back here on KSL Sports.
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0: back to our KSL Sports post-game show. Dane Stewart, Jeff Hansen here with you. Jeff, look, we talked about there were games Wednesday night, Thursday night, and tonight being Friday. We've recapped a lot of the close games tonight. A lot of the other ones got kind of one-sided. Let's go back to earlier in this week. We talked about some of the Wednesday, Thursday games earlier in our show, but let's recap some of the other ones here tonight as we wrap up week nine.
1: Well, a big game that I don't think we talked about earlier. Spanish Fork went to Springville, and they took on the Red Devils, and this was a game that in that region, it's close, right? Like, it's tight. The RPI is tight. This was an important game for both teams. Springville got a 28-14 win. Beckett Burton had three touchdown passes. It kind of speaks to what I think makes Springville dangerous right now. When you look at Springville, remember, they made that run to Rice-Eccles last year, but yeah. You kind of knew what the recipe was going to be. They were going to run the football, and I remember we were flabbergasted. If they had a touchdown drive, and it was like, they passed the ball twice. That's crazy. It's a different flavor of Springville football right now. Beckett Burton is playing really confident football. That passing game is pretty dynamic, and that defense, man, that defense has proven that they can shut down just about everybody. The Red Devils are a team that is not getting maybe the love that they should be, because that's a really good football team.
0: It is, and you know, here's the crazy thing. So the RPI is going to get locked down tonight. So we're going to update you with some of where these teams are, what some potential matchups look like, and I'll tell you right now, you look at 5A, right now Springville's sitting in that four spot, and it looks like there's a bit of a buffer between 3 and 5. Mm-hmm. You know who's sitting at 5? Another team who I think is not getting talked about much right now, and that's Bountiful.
1: Yeah.
0: They are in line to be, well, they've assured themselves at least a share of a Region 6 championship. They've been playing really, really well. They had an impressive victory last night in a shutout. Hudson Malmrose and company, they got help on the ground from Morrell and Parks and Lowe and a defensive touchdown. This Bountiful team feels like they are playing just about as good as you could be playing at the end of the year. I think this Bountiful team could be in line to make a run, and you'd have that Springville-Bountiful matchup potentially in a quarterfinal.
1: Yeah, and that would be a great matchup. Bountiful could, depending on how things shake out, as it's lined up right now in the RPI, they would take on Olympus. That's who Bountiful plays next week, is Olympus. And Olympus, I don't know what happened on September 25th.
0: Something did.
1: But something happened, and Olympus is playing phenomenal football. They've rattled off three straight wins. They won earlier this week. That was yesterday. That was a Thursday game. They beat Woods Cross 27-6. They're playing great football in that region. Bountiful is playing great football in that region. And that game next week is going to be must-see.
0: And an Olympus win could easily move Olympus up to 9? Right now they're sitting at 12?
1: Probably. It's close.
0: It would force a three-way tie for that region title between Bountiful, Alta, and Olympus if Alta wins next week.
1: You know, and you could, if Westfield falls to Box Elder, Olympus could sneak into a home game. I mean, it's a bigger jump to get
0: to 200s.
1: Eight.
0: I mean, that's a pretty big jump.
1: But it's,
0: but you know what? Olympus winning percent, if they get a win, their winning percentage will be helped. Their opponents is going to be helped.
1: Yeah, the math is there.
0: And they're all over 500. Yeah, that's interesting.
1: The math is there. And I mean, I don't know. So there's still a lot to be sorted through, especially in the middle of 5A. But I love that you called it out. Bountiful is a team that, you know, Coach Freck, they talk about it. That's a championship DNA. Like, they just expect to win in that Bountiful football program. And when they have an experienced quarterback, they seem to go on runs. You know, Emerson Guileman kind of came out of nowhere until he was like, holy cow, Emerson Guileman. And Hudson Malmrose, we saw him last year, and he was young. He was taking his licks. He's been great this year. Yeah, Bountiful, Olympus, those two teams playing good football.
0: You know, one of the other teams that I'll just touch on just briefly is Orem. I feel like, you know, we saw Orem early, and maybe some of the results weren't maybe what we expected. Their region, this looked like the Orem team I think we expected. You look at their last four or five games, they've been over 35 in just about every one of them. The offense is finally there, with the exception of the Tempe game, right? They won that one 17-14. All these other games, PG, Spanish Fork, Springville, they're dropping 30, 40 points. I don't know, Jeff.
1: I'm trying to think of a. I'm trying to think of a team. Maybe American Fork a little bit last year that things started to go better for them when they started playing. I remember it was Manuelo and Childs, and they started playing that two-quarterback system. And it wasn't until there was an injury to one that they kind of veered away from it. And really, once there was the injury, that's when things started to derail a little bit for AF. Orem seems to have found a similar formula that Tanner Lewis and Rock Spirit, and they both play in that offense. Yeah. It's not an every other drive, kind of how AF was last year, but they both have roles. And I think that they have settled into those roles. I think they both have different strengths as quarterbacks. And it's become really difficult to defend. And then they have that really stout offensive line. And you can't say enough about the return of Noah Seufale in the middle of things for that offensive line. Once he got healthy, everything started to go a little bit better.
0: Let's dive into the RPI. As we said, it's going to get locked down tonight. Let's give you kind of a recap of where things are at. Just so you kind of know, this is inconsistently updated. I shouldn't say that. It is updated timely, but some teams have their results in an updated. Some do not because of the lopsided schedules this week. So some of this is not going to be apples to apples, but let's just go through it very quickly. You look at 6A, as of reports tonight, Sky Ridge still sitting at number one with Mountain Ridge's win over Bingham. I don't expect them to get a lot of help. So Sky Ridge still probably in line to have the number one seed in this thing, Jeff.
1: Probably, and you look ahead to next week, I don't think that changes unless Sky Ridge loses.
0: Agreed. Right? What is interesting is if Corner holds on to that three, you have a Mountain Ridge Corner semifinal.
1: Yeah, that's a tough draw.
0: It's not the semi we want.
1: That's a tough draw for either one of those teams,
0: it is,
1: man.
0: I mean, it is.
1: And then if Mountain Ridge does get by Corner to have that rematch against Sky Ridge, potential rematch, you know, all the softeners and qualifiers.
0: You know, the thing that this does set up, though, when you look at it, is you have good disbursement of your regions.
1: Yeah.
0: You don't have a lot of, oh, here's your region three bracket, right, or quadrant. It's spread out pretty decent.
1: Yeah, Region 1, you'd have a Syracuse and Davis rematch that, you know, as it sits today, Davis is at the 6, Syracuse is at 11. But yeah, I mean, for the most part, you quadrants of the brackets, I think it's fairly...
0: You'd have AF Skyridge potentially in a 1-8.
1: So there's a couple, but yeah, I think, to your point, when there's only three regions, you're going to run into that.
0: Right, right.
1: And yeah, I think it's good. You know, and we had questions a few weeks ago. We looked at the RPI. We, even knowing the math and the opponent's winning percentage and the opponent's winning percentage and all of that stuff, and it was still kind of head-scratching, it started to sort itself out to where it makes a lot more sense. But Westlake at 4 is still... It's not that I have any problems with Westlake at 4. It just surprises me that the math has them ahead of... has them, you know, nearly neck and neck with Corner, and then it has them ahead of Harriman. I guess that... I don't know, maybe that surprises me. Maybe it shouldn't. You look at some of who Davis has played.
0: Well, yeah.
1: It's interesting.
0: Especially given that Westlake will take on Mountain Ridge next week. That Mountain Ridge record isn't even applied yet.
1: Yeah, so they're only going to get better.

0: game coming up next week, one to keep an eye on, could really kind of change this bracket pretty drastically. Let's go to 4A. Ridgeline still sitting at number one. Hurricane at number two after their loss 2 weeks ago. Stansbury three. How about Snow Canyon in at number four?
1: Man.
0: Bear River and then Crimson. The Mustangs still sitting at six after a couple of early losses early in the season.
1: Yeah, and Crimson, they've just kind of quietly, feels like a couple weeks ago they were at 9 or 10. They're just quietly sneaking their way up. That's a team that they certainly know what they're doing when playoff season rolls around. And then Pineview at 8 is maybe the most interesting to me. That would set up a game right now as it stands that it would be Pineview and Highland. That's a tough draw to play that Pineview offense, but it's a tougher draw to be Highland and have to drive to St. George to take on that Pineview offense. If you're Highland, you're hoping that the math goes out into your favor. And look, Pineview, it is what it is. That's a tough game. But make them come to Salt Lake City, you're feeling a whole lot better.
0: A great game in 4A next week will be the Region 10 Championship game. Skyline got a big come-from-behind victory over Highland last night. The Eagles are still undefeated. They'll take on Murray, who's the only other one-loss team in that region. A Murray win means a three-way tie. Skyline sitting at number 10 in the RPI tonight. Highland sitting at number 9, Murray at number 12. Those three all in very close proximity. And that win next week for Skyline has the opportunity to bump them up to maybe an 8 seed, maybe a home playoff game in the first year for Coach Mattich there at Skyline High School.
1: Yeah, it would be huge for Skyline.
0: I'll tell you this, Skyview sitting at 13, Snow Canyon at number 4. That feels like a tough matchup. Even if it's a home game for the Dubs.
1: That one's tough.
0: Green Canyon on the outside right now,
1: that would
0: Jeff.
1: That would be a tough road trip for Skyview.
0: Yeah, but you know, I always said this with Dusty. Northern Utah fares very well when they play Southern Utah teams.
1: They do seem. Northern Utah, for whatever reason, seems to have more success going down south than the other way around.
0: I think it's the power of the cheese, Jeff. It's got to be the Kurds. it's got to be the Kurds.
1: And to your point, Green Canyon currently sitting on the outside, and I think they need a lot of help.
0: Yep, they do.
1: There's a pretty decent point discrepancy between the 18 and the 16 seed as it stands. And did Desert Hills win tonight? They were in that game with Faith Lutheran. They ended up losing.
0: They lost. They failed on a fourth down inside their own 20.
1: That's right.
0: Desert Lutheran came out and
1: so we'll see. So maybe the 16 seed is a little bit closer because Mountain View, I believe Mountain View lost this week as well.
0: Yeah, they're 5-4.
1: So yeah, I mean, I don't know. We'll see.
0: The point spread is big.
1: It's big.
0: It's 400s, which is a lot to make up in 1 week.
1: Yeah.
0: So that loss hasn't been applied for D Hills yet. So yeah.
1: I mean, you never know, right? Yep. You never know. Yep. I don't know. I don't understand how the math works.
0: Let's go to 3A. Morgan number 1, Juab 2, Logan at 3. How about the Grizz? And Grantsville in at number 4.
1: Yeah, and look, really, the story in 3A is just how long can you avoid Morgan? I mean, I think that's it. And so I think if you're Juab, I think if you're Logan, 2-3 seed on the other side of the bracket, you feel great. That's right where you want to be.
0: I can't remember how many teams get in 3A, if it's 12. But
1: I don't know.
0: Logan in a position for a first-round bye.
1: How about that?
0: If it's more than 8, right?
1: Yeah, how
0: Which
1: about
0: I think
1: that?
0: I think it is. I think 1A, 2A are 8, but I don't remember 3A off the top of my head.
1: Here's a question I should know the answer to. So, previously, before this year, when the playoff bracket, when there were a lot of teams that were making the playoffs, you had that week one game where it felt like everybody had a bye. Like I remember 6A was really, you only had the 16 and 17 seed.
0: That's correct.
1: Right? Is there a bye kind of built in for everybody this, or do they start the playoffs sooner? How does that work?
0: Producer?
1: Do we know?
0: Welcome to the postgame show, Vince.
1: The playoffs this year. So in years past, it was all of the teams below the 16 line that played in week one. Where those teams don't make the playoffs, is there a bye for everybody?
2: Bye. Yeah, so after next week, there's a week bye.
1: For everybody.
2: Well, I mean, 3A.
1: Except for lower classes.
2: The lower class, yeah, but everybody else, it's a bye.
0: Yeah, that was what I didn't know, was when the 1A, 2A, 3A tournament started.
2: It'll start in that bye week for them, but because they always end a week ahead of.
1: Yeah, okay.
0: Yeah, their tournaments end, yeah.
1: Got it. Okay. I should have known the answer.

0: but I didn't.
1: I just hadn't had a chance to look it up yet. Thank you, producer.
2: You're welcome.
1: You can go back to your game.
0: You can go back to whatever you were doing.
1: Candy Crush.
0: You look at 2A, Dane. Really, San Juan leading the way.
1: Yep.
0: Delta at number two. Delta having a great season. South Summit, Summit Academy. ALA, South Sevier, Providence Hall, Emory.
1: Good on ALA. That program has struggled in recent years.
0: Yeah.
1: At 5-3. And
0: yeah.
1: Good to see them have some success. This is really kind of San Juan's classification to lose, right?
0: Yeah, I think so. It, you know, one thing that's just interesting, this is just a note. In all of these other classifications, the you get into the middle of the bracket and it's so tight. Summit Academy is at 0.61. ALA at 5, right behind Summit Academy, is at 0.47.
1: Yeah.
0: I mean, there is a cliff between four and five right now.
1: 1A real quickly, Kanab Duchesne, they played tonight. Duchesne got the win over Kanab, 28-0. They scored in every frame. North Summit, we talked about their come-from-behind win. They're at number 3. Beaver at number 4. Those have been the four teams that have ran this classification for years and still probably the early favorites here in 1A.
0: Yeah. And it looks like Kanab again this year that they're the number 1 seed. And they look like they're going to be the favorite going into it.
1: Hey, Producer Vince, is our system still up?
2: Yeah.
1: Okay. Let's take a look back at some of our action from tonight, shall
0: we? Let's do it. Yeah.
1: As we had our blind ranking. This was Vince and Jeff having to do a blind ranking on the best stadium views. You guys did okay here. There was some disconnect on some of those in the top four, but you guys did a good job coming together, getting aligned, and submitting your...
0: So during the break, after our blind rankings, we had a discussion about West. So West ended up at number 2 because, you know, we had some disagreement and how good of a view West
1: is. We should have had you arm wrestle for that victory.
0: Vince would have won. Look, and I don't want to give him very much credit, but I would have lost. So this is more about me.
1: He's got to go over the top, Jeff.
0: This is more about me than it is about him, but I would have lost. But West, I think West is a great place. I want to get your take because you can look at this from the broadcaster lens as well. I think West is a phenomenal place to shoot a game. I don't know that West is a great place for a view of a game. If you're not a cameraman, you just walk into that stadium, are you coming out like, oh, my gosh?
1: So here's what I would say, because I have an affinity in my heart for Logan High School. I don't know if you guys have done a game at Logan, but you've got the field, and just to the north, you have just that school edifice, right? I just think
0: it's cool.
1: Is West a pretty view? It's not a scenic view. But it's such a unique view with such a unique architecture around. It's like I find appreciation in that. I don't know if I would have put it number 2. Honestly, for me, Brighton would have been number 1 because I think the view of the valley and the view of the mountain, I just think is incredible. I have no problem with Weber at 1. I would have gone Brighton 1. I think West is a top. I'm okay with them in a top 4. I think the top 4 are right. I think you can mix the order up, right, depending on preference. But the scenery is not what you're struck by when you go to a West football game.
0: Sure.
1: But the uniqueness and the old
0: definitely
1: school,
0: different.
1: It does not feel like a Utah high school because you're right in the middle of the school. So,
2: well, and I think it's even with the north end of it open, it feels like so enclosed.
0: It does feel. That's cool.
2: It creates such a cool environment. And so maybe, you know, in hindsight, if we were like saying environments, it's one of those where it's like, okay, it does create – it creates this ambiance in it that's awesome. And so, I you know, when Jeff and I were talking during the break, I agree. I think camera-wise, it's awesome. It's a fun shoot. But, scenic-wise, I would have no problem switching it now.
1: Some unheralded's on here. That Park City one, go look at pictures of Park City. It's incredible. Dixie one with the Bluffs. I was surprised you guys weren't bigger on that one. The Bluffs around Dixie, I think, are amazing.
2: I've just never been in their football stadium.
0: I'm with Vince. Dixie was at a disadvantage because I was having to go back to like, okay, I played baseball at Dixie. Where was the football field? I think I was there.
2: Yeah. Well, let me tell you something about the baseball fields. They're tennis courts now. Dixie did not like that.
0: I have not been to a Dixie football game in a real long time.
1: You guys did a good job, though. There's no wrong order here, right?
2: Sure. Like, you notice that we have both so times we've views. Done the blind rankings,
0: we do a pretty good job.
2: We did a pretty good job.
1: Well, yeah. I'm just saying that because I'm trying to be supportive. See, you should try it sometime, Vince. It's actually very free.
2: Don't know how.
1: I know. Trying to teach you. That was fun. We also started something a little new tonight. I don't know if we got this graphic complete. Okay. Well, you can go back and watch it on the tailgate show. We did start.
0: That was bench fun. And cut. We're gonna have to do that again.
1: Yeah. There's plenty of different directions you go with that, right?
0: Yeah.
1: That was the last one, since we have just a minute, I'll give it to you guys. The last one we did not get to, and rock, paper, scissors, start, bench, or cut. What are you doing?
0: You got to cut.
2: Paper. Yeah, it's the only one that can be cut.
1: Okay.
0: The only one that can be cut.
2: Cut a rock.
1: Well, you can.
2: No.
0: And I think
1: you can, but
2: not with.
0: I think I would rather. I don't know. I think I'd start rock.
2: Yeah.
0: I think you have to.
1: Okay.
0: I don't know why, but it just feels like you have to.
1: See, so this
2: there was that episode of That 70s Show where they did the whole, you can't rock paper, like it's so,
0: yeah,
2: paper doesn't really destroy rock, they turned it into, what was it, foot cockroach nuclear bomb.
0: Yeah.
2: I was like, yeah, I think that makes a little bit more sense.
1: Part of this is just helping viewers get inside the minds of Jeff and Vince. So if you ever need a rock, paper, scissors, just know they're going to go rock because that's what they start.
0: It's
1: so,
0: a dangerous place when you get in this, inside
2: the
0: mind.
2: No, because then
0: Jeff.
2: I outthink
1: Hey,
2: what
1: Vince
2: I think
1: is almost there. He's coming to my side, Jeff, just so you know.
0: That it's a dangerous mind.
1: No, he's starting to think like me.
2: Yeah. Well, and I also was in the hospital on Monday, so it makes a lot more sense now.
1: It was outpatient, Vince.
0: That was a HIPAA violation.
2: Yeah.
1: Well, sorry. The last item.
0: Fantasy draft.
1: And this just shows because.
0: Well, yeah, you guys colluded into a victory. We did fictional character administration. We filled out, you know, your principal, your athletic director, your head football coach, your PA announcer, and your school counselor. Moose had a good team.
1: Mm-hmm.
0: But I think, you know, if we're start benching and cutting these fantasy teams, I think we're probably cutting Moose's. Right? I think so. He's not here to defend himself, so. Well, I mean, let's look at our... Vince, you're the start, bench, cut pro. Here you go. So are you cutting Moose?
2: Well,
0: or you cutting
2: me? Here's the thing. I actually didn't. There's a few on his list that I actually really like. The Woody one where he's talking about, you know, he's going to be a good leader. It's like, yeah, but he's going to sabotage it to start. That's how he becomes a good leader.
0: Yeah.
2: That's,
0: yeah.
2: Woody knocked Buzz out the window. That's how that whole movie happened. Yeah. So, yeah, I would.
0: Ron Swanson was
2: a solid one. I like
0: I
2: that
0: wanted
2: one.
0: Ron Swanson on my team. I don't know that I want him as my counselor. That felt like a weird fit. But anyway. My team, I had Kazam, Walter White, Captain America, Statler and Waldorf, and Miss Frizzle.
1: Problem with Walter White is he couldn't talk with anyone in that high school because his language just is not high school appropriate.
0: He's an athletic director. I almost don't even want... the high school kids to know that he exists. He's just there to raise money and support the football program.
2: You want his reputation to precede him, and that's what Walter White did.
0: This is the honest truth. I played multiple sports in high school. I could not tell you who the athlete. I had not one clue who the athletic director was. But I knew all the coaches. I knew the assistant coaches. I knew all the coaches, but not any idea who the athletic director was.
1: Okay.
0: And then Dane's team, Mr. Feeney, Doc Brown, Ed Harris is Gene Kranz, Troy McClure, which was apparently the winning pick, and Michael Scott. And Dane won because of Troy McClure. It's a good PA announcer. I can't argue with it.
1: It is a good PA announcer.
0: I wouldn't have expected the PA announcer to be the make or break pick, but it's a good PA announcer. There's no question.
1: Yeah, it was fun.
0: Yeah, we had a good night.
1: Another good fantasy draft.
0: Yeah, good time.
1: We'll come up with another one for next week.
0: You know, it's a sad week next week. It's
1: going to be
0: the end of the regular
1: season.
0: Slimmer
1: pickings than this one.
0: Well, I mean, there's that. But also, the regular season, we're week 10. If you have not gone to a high school football game this year, you're running out of guaranteed chances to see your community team.
1: That is true.
0: You got one. So get out there.
1: And, you know, that's one of the things for me that it feels a little weird to be saying this because of what the direction has been in recent years. It's going to be the last week of the year for some teams.
0: Yeah, which is, it's sad. Went fast.
1: Yeah, it always does. Any other tidbits from tonight, Jeff? Other news, notes, things you want to share before we sign off for week 9?
0: No, but we talked to two great coaches today, and Coach Cox and Coach Bond.
1: Good call.
0: And they both said the same thing about their programs and how the community supports, and they both talked about the community and the role of the community. We've talked with Ryan Bishop about the community. We've talked about with Coach Brockbank about the community. Get out there, folks. Go support that community team, because those programs, they need you. And I, that's not a not an angle that we talk about very often, but man, those kids, those coaching staffs, they're working for peanuts. Those kids are working hard. Go support them and watch the difference that it makes, because it makes a tangible difference.
1: And I think, you know, when you hear Coach Mund talk about those kids grow up dreaming of wearing the purple and white.
0: It's cool, man.
1: And then they have the opportunity to do it, right? Well, and the only reason why that has any meaning to those kids is because of the community.
0: 100%.
1: Right? And so, yep. Yeah, support your local high school. Young men deserve it. They work hard for it. Go support them. And honestly, I can't believe I failed to mention this, but thank you so much for Coach Cox and Coach Mund.
0: 100%. You know,
1: again, they don't get a lot of Friday nights off. They don't get a lot of nights off. They don't get a lot of Friday nights off. And to be willing to spend it with us, we really appreciate their time. And it was fun to have them. We'll get some more coaches as the season winds up, as playoffs go on. We'll bring some more coaches on, maybe even some players here on our Friday night tailgate show. You never know what we're going to be doing. That's why you want to come join us every week. We want to thank you so much for joining us. Congratulations to big winners tonight. Thanks for all those who were able to join us. And come join us next week, 6:30, right here on KSLSports.com on 5.3, 1280, and 97.5. We'll have our pregame show. And then at 7 p.m., you can go to the game night live game of the week. We'll stay here with our tailgate show and then wrap everything up after the games are done. Hit us up on social media if there's things we're missing, things we should be talking about. 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For Vince Francis, Jeff Hansen, my name is Dane Stewart. Thank you for joining us on our Friday night tailgate show. We'll see you next week, week 10, our final week of the regular season here on KSL Sports.
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9: ...of all time. It's him. It's George Halas. It's George. It's Dick Butkus. The fourth spot, either Gale Sayers or Walter Payton, I'd imagine. There's probably someone I'm forgetting about that someone's going to yell at me about. In terms of the most cross-generational appeal among NFL figures, it's probably...
10: There, it was intended for Voorhees. He heard steps, and he dropped it. Stops the clock, but it will be 3rd and 14.
11: And I think Pendleton would have got a TFL had he caught the ball.
10: Yeah.
11: Pendleton was right there. Huge third down for this Aggie defense.
10: Here we go, Pinnick. Voorhees to his left. Aggie shifting defensively. Pinnick looks over to the sideline to his head coach, calling plays for the first time this season. Two receivers to each side. Snap. Pinnick almost lost it. Now he rolls right. Carson Touje, flag on the play, probably a hold. It's going to be thrown downfield for a first down, but we've got a flag all the way back at the 15-yard line.
12: Holding. Offense number 64.
10: How many times tonight has Washington State had a huge play called back?
11: Tavita Tua on the rush just got tugged and pulled.
12: This is the two-minute timeout.
11: And another big penalty, the 13th penalty of the evening on Washington State, negates another big first down play.
10: Two-minute timeout. It'll be 3rd and about 24 when we come back on the Aggie Sports Network from Learfield.
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10: Utah State leads this game by one, 17-16 at the two-minute timeout. Hey, by the way, if you're looking for a great spot to grab a bite, check out Prodigy Brewing on Center Street, Logan's first family-friendly brew pub. 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It's the home of the Bronco Mendenhall Coaches Show. And remember, there will not be a Coaches Show this week. It'll be a week from Wednesday as Utah State's on a bye.
11: A much needed bye. Boy, what a physical football game this has been with so much attrition by so many of these Aggie defenders. And Nick Howell and this Aggie defense, it's just been special here in the second half. Have pitched a shutout here in the second half and now have forced a 3rd and 24 with 2 minutes to go. Nothing deep now. Keep everything in front. It's clearly four down territory, so.
10: I don't know.
11: With three timeouts?
10: With three timeouts.
11: You're right.
10: I think they would punt, especially if they don't gain a yard, I think you punt it, and then you try to get your defense
11: good
10: to
11: call.
10: Get three stops.
11: Good call. If they catch the ball down the field and the clock continues to run, they're going to have to burn
10: yes.
11: a timeout,
10: yes.
11: though.
10: Yep.
11: So I think if you get an incomplete ball here, I think you're probably right. You may be punted away.
10: Utah State. Coming into this game, 1-4. Washington State, also 1-4. Winner this one certainly stays alive in the Pac-12 race. Loser is a little bit behind the eight ball.
11: What an effort.
10: Oh, yeah.
11: What an effort. Can you get one more time some pressure on Pinnick? The Aggies have had how many sacks tonight? 3. And a team that's given up 18 coming into this game. So now 21 sacks given up by Washington State. And we've seen also Carson Touje and others get hands on balls as they've been coming out from Caden Pinnick.
10: 3rd and 24, all the action to the far side of the field. 3 receivers.
11: including the tight end. Pinnick, Aggies bring four. Pinnick all day to throw, throwing middle of the field and incomplete. Well behind the intended receiver and unable to come back and collect it. He would have been about 4 or 5 yards shy, and yes, it will be a punt by Washington State. All the Aggies need to do is get one first down.
18: And Ishimori was the intended receiver. The ball well behind him. Good protection this time from that Washington State offensive line, but excellent coverage in the back end from Utah State. Safe punt now. And if Javon Jacobs has a good return in him, I'd love to see it right here.
11: Oh, yeah. Here comes the punt. Aggies do bring a little pressure. Jacobs nestles back at his own 29-yard line, loses another 5 yards, and will be brought down right there.
18: Boy, with the wind there.
11: Yeah, that's why you get nervous about if Washington State gets another crack at this.
18: Yep.
11: With the wind and a guy that can kick it well past 50. That wind is certainly...
18: Max Dean just boomed one 59 yards and drove Javon Jacobs well back, and so that flips the field now. You're right. They're going to call, use all their timeouts. You need one first down.
11: That's all you got to get.
18: One first down. Guys up front, let's go. Get a push. Caden Lynch, left guard. Jimmy Liston. And George Miley, let's go.
11: How can Utah State be creative but yet also keep the clock running? Washington State stacking the line. Brosterhouse tries to bounce to the outside on the keeper. We'll get maybe one, and here comes the first timeout from Kirby Moore.
18: Yeah, I agree. You need to have a little bit of creativity. That wasn't it.
19: Timeout.
18: It was just a simple little off tackle.
19: First of the half. It will be 30 seconds.
18: And that's one that...
19: Operator, please reset the game clock to 1:38.
18: And that's one that...
19: 1:38 on the game clock.
18: This one that Brosterhouse needed to delay just a little bit to let blockers get out in front of him. But he went quickly that time.
11: Brosterhouse on the night tonight. Much better in the second half. He's 11 of 26, 150 yards, one touchdown.
18: And 9 carries for 16 yards. Do you do a little jet sweep here or something getting to the outside?
11: You know, reverse, option, something to kind of give you, if you just pound it up the middle, you're going to get stopped and you're going to give Washington State the ball back with about a minute 15.
18: And everybody in the phone booth right now.
11: Yeah. Robinson comes in motion, handoff to Jacobs. Jacobs bounces to the 40. He'll have the first down to the 41-yard line. Oh, baby, how about that? Javon Jacobs right up the middle gets Utah State the first down.
19: Timeout.
11: And Washington State has to use their second timeout.
18: Holy cow! Wow, if you ever needed the crease, that was the one. This Aggie offensive line gave it, and the special young man, Javon Jacobs, was able to find it and get upfield for the first down. Wow.
11: Utah State, it's not quite victory formation, but it's pretty close.
18: Well, he just slid right through that gap. Just a little bit of an opening, and Javon Jacobs was able to run through it for the first down. What an effort.
11: 1:33 left to go in the game. Washington State can only stop the clock one more time.
18: So I think you can get in victory formation, can't you, right here now? Let's see if they take the knee. They're going to get it, probably hand off one more time.
11: Yep.
18: Or have Grady Brosterhouse. You got to hold on to the football now.
11: Oh, boy. They're going to be punching at that thing. Brosterhouse keeps it himself. Brosterhouse tackled after a 5-yard gain to the 47-yard line. Here comes your last timeout.
19: Timeout, Washington State.
11: So,
19: this is their third and final charge timeout of the half.
11: So Utah State has two more plays where they can run 40 seconds off each one. It's going to be really close.
18: It's going to be close to, they're putting it 1:29 right now. So if let's say you run 3 or 4 seconds on this play here, well, that's going to be 40 seconds regardless.
11: Yeah.
18: Once they snap it, it'll be, but let's say they run it for 3 or 4 seconds on the play.
11: Yep.
18: You're down to 1:25. That'll take it down to 45.
11: 45, yeah.
18: You're going to be close.
11: It's really close. That's why we said you just needed that one first down, and Jacobs delivered.
18: Wow. Aggie fans, how is your heart feeling tonight?
11: Unbelievable.
18: They're still going to stay in formation.
11: Rosterhouse
18: here.
11: Gets the snap. Waits. Good job, Rosterhouse. Oh. And then he gets blown up.
18: And that's got to be call a
11: flag.
18: That one.
11: He took a knee. You're not calling a flag on that?
18: And they ran right through him with Matthias McClain and no call. Wow.
11: It's all right. So 1:14 left. Clock running now down to 25. So you're right. 45 is going to be the number when Utah State takes this last snap.
18: They just need to take a knee right now, yep. And then it'll be done because the clock will continue to run, yep. Even through fourth down.
11: If you can waste about 3 or 4 seconds on the play, it would be very beneficial too.
18: I can't believe they didn't call a foul right there. A penalty on McClain, the defensive end, who just ran through.
11: I think Bronco's going to take a timeout here. 2-1. Yep, right there
19: timeout,
11: at 45.
19: Utah State. This is their first of the half. It will be 30 seconds.
11: So, Utah State, do I dare say it, is going to win this game.
18: They got to run 5 seconds off on this next play. But yes. Even then, if they end up punting it, yeah. Or they take a fourth down snap and run around.
11: Just run around. What you don't want to do is be a Vanderbilt. Don't be Vanderbilt.
18: Or North Carolina State against Vanderbilt.
11: Oh, yeah, no, that was NC State. You're right. It was against Vanderbilt. Yeah, my bad.
18: So now you'd waste 3 or 4 seconds here, take the knee, and then you should be able to run the clock out.
11: Even better if you can waste 5 here.
18: Yes, sir.
11: So here we go. Rosterhouse gets the snap. Rosterhouse waits, and finally snowed under with 40 seconds. That's the game.
18: Game's over.
11: That's it. He did it. Utah State's going to win this game. Aggies get it done. Somehow, some way, Utah State down 16-3. Looked like they were flatlining on offense. Get 2 touchdowns off of 2 fumble recoveries. And the Aggies are going to win this game 17-16 over Washington State.
18: Unbelievable. Remarkable. They're just dead on offense. And it's the defense, again, that stands up, forces the 2 turnovers, and the Aggies are able to cash in and walk out of here with a 1-point victory. And these games are so hard to win in this league. When the margins are so thin, you'll take the win. And you'll walk out feeling really good about yourself, getting to a bye week, getting yourself healthy, and then going to Texas State in a couple weeks, and maybe you can get yourself right and get on a little bit of a heater.
11: Aggies improved to 2-4 on the season with a victory over Washington State, 17-16. We'll take a timeout. Kick off your postgame show next on the Aggie Sports Network from Learfield.
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10: Utah State gets the win tonight, 17-16 over Washington State. Aggies pick up their first Pac-12 victory as a member of the Pac-12 against one of the OGs, Washington State, and Utah State improves to 2-4 on the season. 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All right, so there's a lot to be thankful for tonight if you're a Utah State fan. When you give your thanks, I want you to put in a word for Shane Hunter. Why, you may ask? Because Shane Hunter discovered a kid out of Elon named Asher Cunningham. And he said to the staff, we need to bring this guy in. Everybody's like, I don't know. Even Nick Howell was saying, I was kind of on the fence. But Shane Hunter put his fist down on the table, said, no, we need to get this kid. And Utah State does not win this game tonight if not for Asher Cunningham.
1: 17 tackles, two TFLs, forced two fumbles that Utah State turned into two touchdowns that was the difference in the second half.
10: Yep.
1: This offense was just dead, just absolutely dead. Most of the night, only 236 yards of total offense. By the way, have you ever seen a more aesthetically pleasing game than this one?
10: No, I just... At halftime, I walked by the Washington State play-by-play guy. We look at each other like, I got nothing. He's like, I got nothing, man. I don't know what the mood is like down there. I can't imagine. It's very good.
1: So it had to be the Aggie defense, yeah, led by Asher Cunningham. I mean, you're kidding me? 17 tackles, two TFLs, two forced fumbles. I mean, that's going to be the Mountain West defensive player of the week. Has to be for Utah State. And hopefully we'll get a chance to talk to Asher at the end of this game. He was remarkable, and that defense just continued to battle and battle and battle. Even though they gave up a few things in the first half, they pitched a shutout in the second half.
10: Yeah.
1: And you got to remember the play in the first half where it's 9-3, and David Kabongo gets, as the Aggies get a sack and force a 4th-and-24, and David Kabongo gets a 15-yard unsportsmanlike penalty. One play later, Washington State goes 54 yards for a touchdown. It's 16-3. That's what it is at the half, and you're thinking, there's no way that this Aggie offense can score that many points to come back and win this game. But it had to be the defense led by Asher Cunningham that gets the two forced fumbles. The Aggies cash in first, the 27-yard touchdown pass from Grady Brosterhouse to Eli Wood, and then the second one from the 19, three plays. Javon Robinson for 17, and then Javon Jacobs, a two-yard touchdown run to give the Aggies the 17-16 lead that held up and ended up winning this thing. We thought it was going to be a game like this, a 17-10, 17-14. It ends up 17-16. That this is, don't care how you get them. You get them, and you run out here, and you celebrate, and you just be excited for Utah State to be 1-1 in conference and get their first Pac-12 victory in Utah State history.
10: They say there's no such thing as an ugly victory. This is about as close as you're going to get. Like, this is right there on the edge where you're like, you know what? She's got a good personality. You know, that's about right there on the edge because this game was ugly. But you know what? It doesn't matter. As Matt Wells said, there's not room in the box to tell the story. You just take the win and you move on.
1: Put that 4 in the scorecard and move to the next hole.
10: Move to the next hole.
1: 21 accepted penalties in this game. And how many with Washington State what that made them lose big plays
10: for them? At least three explosives.
1: Yes, at least. That brought to big plays back. The Aggies had 8 for 87 in penalties. And one of those was on Coach Bronco Mendenhall.
10: Yeah.
1: That took the Aggies out of field goal range and forced a punt that then led to Asher Cunningham's fumble forced that Carson Touje was able to jump on and the Aggies were able to cash that in and get the winning score.
10: I would, I do look forward to asking Bronco about that more now after a win than after a loss.
1: Yes, sir.
10: And knowing Bronco, look, I know that there is, I don't know what the punishment is. I got to imagine it's some level of conditioning with those penalties. I guarantee you, Bronco will do it.
1: He'll be doing
10: it. He'll be saying, like, look, I hold myself to the same standard. I'm making you guys run gassers. I'll run gassers.
1: He'll look at David Kabongo and say, hey, to you and I tomorrow morning at 6 a.m., we're going to be running. Let's go do it. The Aggies, only 3 of 14 on third down conversions. Only 0 of 1 on fourth down. Washington State on the other side, 5 of 19 on third down conversions. And that in the second half, and I want to take a look at the comparison on the stats, but the Aggies were able to hold Washington State scoreless and gave up only 257 yards. In fact, on the game, less than 500 yards of total offense between the two teams.
2: Oh, jeez.
1: The Aggies with 236, Washington State with 257. The Aggies have 150 yards passing from Grady Brosterhaus, who was much better the second half. Who was 4 of 16 in the first half and was 7 of 10 in the second half. And the Aggies were able to get 86 yards rushing as well. And, boy, Javon Jacobs, when you needed the first down on that last possession, he was able to slither through a little bit of a gap for Utah State and get the first down. The Aggies are able to run out the clock and walk out of here with a one-point victory.
2: 17-16, the final in this one. We'll take a timeout, continue on with your post-game show. 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Aggies get it done. 17-16, knocking off Washington State on the Aggie Sports Network from Learfield.
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0: Final in this one, 17-16. Utah State gets the victory and improves to 2-4 on the season. Hey, this this post-game segment brought to you in part by Progressive Insurance. 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Well, you may want to check out, make sure the old ticker's working, because this game was ugly in every way except for Asher Cunningham's performance and the final score in this one.
1: 17-16. You don't know how you did it, but you give the defense so much credit. They gave up only 15 yards in the fourth quarter, Scotty. Unbelievable.
0: And that's the thing. Like, we're talking about ugly football, and I shouldn't – I mean, look, the Utah State's defense is the story in this game. I mean, it is 1,000% the story in the game. That was flat-out domination by this Utah State defense.
1: Unbelievable. In the second half, they gave up 64 yards total.
0: Wow.
1: 0-4 on third-down conversions given up in that fourth quarter. Caden Pinnick was only 2 of 6, and Utah State defensively forced the two turnovers there in the second half. And then, you know what? Give the Aggie offense some credit. They were able to cash those two turnovers in. First one from 30 yards out. They went three plays, and it was a 27-yard touchdown pass. Little fade ball. It looked maybe a little strange, the ball coming out from Grady Brosterhaus, but Eli Wood was able to make the adjustment to the ball, and it was thrown where only he could get to it. So you give Grady Brosterhaus some credit there, and Eli Wood was able to snag it. Eli tonight, 6 catches for 84 yards, and the touchdown continues to be a dominant force within this Aggie football team, and, you know, working himself into an all-conference kind of performer. But tonight's the night of Asher Cunningham.
0: Yeah.
1: It is 17 tackles, 2 TFLs, 2 forced fumbles, and if he's not the conference player, defensive player of the week, I will be shocked.
0: Then you've got some serious problems that you need to discuss with that conference office, because, you always say, look, it's a team game, and Asher will say that, but Asher Cunningham won this game. Like, I don't know if I can remember a game where a single player won a game more for a team than what we saw tonight from Asher Cunningham.
1: It was remarkable. The way he stuffed the run, the way he was able to force the fumbles from Pinnick and then from Peterson, the tight end, on that second one. And it just, you know, he's banged up.
0: Yeah.
1: And he just forced himself and willed himself to say, we're not going to lose this game. And he was helped out by a bunch of guys. Carson Touje with 2 batted balls. You had Tyree Morris that had a pass breakup and batted down a ball. And so, you know, you've got all sorts of guys that are getting banged up. Bronson Oliveau has to step out. So now you're down to Bryson Edwards, who made a couple of plays there as the third-team linebacker. You're down Chapman Lewis at safety, so Bobby Arnold comes in, and you've got guys that are making plays they haven't been in position all season long. Marky Grant goes out in the first half, so then Kai Stokes steps in.
0: Yep.
1: And just one man after another, I've got to believe that Bronco Mendenhall is going to be so excited about this defensive performance tonight.
0: Let's pause 10 seconds for local stations to identify themselves. 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
0: So Utah State gets the win, 2-4 on the season. And boy, tell you what, the sack of the game, there are a lot of them tonight. Three or four sacks?
1: Three.
0: Three sacks. I probably, that first one from Asher Cunningham, or that half sack that he got.
1: Great one, the Pendleton one that then was followed
0: it
1: by
0: still counts. Yeah. Yeah.
1: That was a great one on that little twist. It was also a half sack. Let's see, Asher got the half sack with Jordan Pendleton. So Pendleton had 1.5 sacks according to the stats, and then Tyree Morris got one as well. So that was part of 8 TFLs from this Aggie defense. And the sack, I thought the one by Cunningham, though, was a great one. He should take all the awards tonight.
0: You look at the stat line, 17 tackles, 2 TFLs, a half a sack, 2 forced fumbles, 1 fumble recovery.
1: He got the recovery as well.
0: Yeah, they count him as a recovery. Yeah.
1: Oh, my goodness. What a night. What a night. The only thing he didn't get done was a scoop and score.
0: Yeah. Well, at least he has something to work towards.
1: Can't be perfect all the time.
0: Yeah. By the way, he is your Everlight Solar player of the game. We'll take another timeout. Utah State wins 17-16 right here on the Aggie Sports Network from Learfield.
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0: Utah State gets the win 17-16. We're going to chat with Bronco Mendenhall coming up here in just a moment. I know that he is certainly fired up about this one. We'll also have a chance to talk to the man of the night, Asher Cunningham. Eli Wood will join us as well. So certainly fired up to chat with those guys as Utah State gets the win against the Washington State Cougars. And Washington State, you know, look, they make the change at offensive coordinator to the head coach, who becomes the play caller. And look, you can tell the design is there. You can tell the offense is there. They just don't have the horses. As good as the quarterback is running the football, he's really struggling throwing the football. And when they did get good plays, then they shot themselves in the foot.
1: At least four or five times on big plays. They had penalties that brought those back. Pinnick ended the game 23 of 36 for 156 yards. He had 11 carries for 16 yards. But in the second half, we'll have to ask Coach Mendenhall a little bit about the second half adjustments on defense. It just felt like the Aggie defense just took over this game. And this is an offense that for Washington State that came in obviously struggling. So that's why they made the change to Coach Moore to call the plays. You're right, their offensive line struggles. Several holding penalty calls on that Washington State offensive line. The Aggie defense, though, pitched the shutout in the second half, giving up only 64 yards in that second half and forcing two turnovers, getting all those TFLs. Just remarkable to see how that Aggie defense stood tall in the face of so much adversity with so many guys going down.
0: Yeah.
1: And they just kept battling and battling. I mean, it is. When you say it's not aesthetically pleasing, you're right, I said that. It was not aesthetically pleasing. Well, if you're a defensive-minded guy, that was a beautiful football game. And so if you're Nick Howell out here or even Bronco Mendenhall, you know those are defensive guys. They're saying, what are you saying? That's not a beautiful game. That was an absolute masterpiece for this Aggie defense that was able to keep Utah State in the game long enough, then make the plays to give the offense the opportunity to score twice in that second half and get out of here 1-1 in conference. Their first win in Pac-12 history for Utah State. Man, you'll take it. You're going to sleep good tonight, get a day of rest again tomorrow, and then the whole week for a bye week to get yourself healthy, getting ready to go to San Marcos and Texas State in 2 weeks.
0: Fired up for that trip. I've never been to San Marcos. I think we fly into Austin. You and I might need to take a detour and grab some barbecue at Franklin's.
1: I may have heard we're flying to San Antonio instead of Austin.
0: Oh, really?
1: It kind of sits right in between Austin and San Antonio. So I heard the other day that we might be flying into San Antonio. Do they have good barbecue down there, too?
0: More Tex-Mex down there, but yeah.
1: You're thinking Rudy's, or what are you thinking barbecue-wise?
0: Franklin's.
1: Franklin's.
0: In Austin. I don't know about San Antonio.
1: Salt Lake, maybe? Another good one out there?
0: In Tucson? In Austin?
1: In Austin?
0: Yeah, Salt Lake's incredible. Terry Black, can't go wrong with that.
1: There's some good ones.
0: That's what happens when Utah State wins by one in a game that we didn't see a win. But I will say this. Hey, credit Kevin White, because between, was it the third and fourth quarter, after Utah State scored that touchdown, you turned to me and Ajay and said, we're winning this game. And Ajay and I, we have little faith, but yet you found a way to get her done. That was as weird and crazy, bizarre of a game as I've ever seen.
1: And Asher Cunningham, we trust. I mean, it was just so much fun to – I mean, the way he – on those zone read plays, the way he was able to slip by the guard pulling out to try to pick him off, slide through and get to the ball carrier, and he's such a sure tackler.
0: Yeah.
1: He gets his hand on you, you're going down. We saw that on the sack that he got on Caden Pinnick. And, you know, he helped out with his mates. And Utah State, let's make no mistake, they made all sorts of mistakes
0: here
1: tonight.
0: Oh, yeah.
1: It was not very clean. And Brevin Hamlin gets a 15-yard penalty. David Kabongo in the first half gets a 15-yarder. Broco Mendenhall gets a 15-yarder out here tonight. Very shaky on offense again tonight, but just enough plays defensively to keep Utah State in the game and allowed the offense to go on two short drives, the 30-yarder the third quarter and the 19-yarder there in the fourth quarter, and the Aggies are able to walk out of here with a one-point win. It was beautiful.
0: Yeah, beautiful, indeed, indeed. So Utah State with that bye, there's so many banged-up players, and that's what's going to be interesting. All right, so obviously no Harrison Taggart, no Chris Joe for the rest of the year, but you look across the board, you know, you got to get Chapman back. I think he'll be back after 2 weeks. You know, that's the thing. If you got some guys on the fringe now, I don't know if Utah State could have scheduled a better time for this bye week.
1: I agree. And you need to get Marky Grant healthy.
0: Bronson
1: Oliveau healthy.
0: And those look like, you know, I hate projecting, but those look like concussions.
1: Agreed. It certainly looked that way. Both of those, actually. But then how about Bryson Edwards stepping in there in the third and fourth quarter, made a couple of plays. But Asher Cunningham tonight... My goodness, he may have earned himself an all-conference kind of nomination with that kind of performance. He was all over the field. And then Utah State defensively with Carson Touje and Tyree Morris up front. Jordan Pendleton, another sack and a half tonight. Coming of age himself. They were out without James Jeanette as well tonight. So down so many guys. And I got to believe that locker room is so happy because new guys are stepping in. Kai Stokes stepped in for Marky Grant. So many guys stepped in and made plays, and I'm so happy also in that fourth quarter for the Demeek Starling drive.
0: Yeah.
1: Back-to-back-to-back plays to Demeek, that the big pitch and catch down the middle of the field, the down and out on the next play, and then the reverse. Three consecutive plays. That was then thwarted by a Bronco Mendenhall penalty, but other than that, it was great to see Demeek Starling get involved into this game and into this game plan as well.
0: And that's why when you look at these individual players that made individual plays, there's going to be a confidence level that's going to increase. You get another 2 weeks to work with Brosterhaus, whose first half wasn't pretty by any stretch of the imagination. There's no lipstick you can put on that pig. It was not good. And the second half, it got well within itself. You know, he hit some slants. He was able to really distribute the ball a little bit better. I thought from a play-calling standpoint, they put him in better situations to be successful. And he's just a grinder. You know, he's just a guy that... You know, it's not going to be pretty. It's not going to be easy. But he's going to find a way to keep fighting and keep you in games.
1: Go 7 of 10 in that second half. And you're right. Where he gets really effective is on that little zone read mesh and the slant routes.
0: Yeah.
1: He's so good at throwing that ball. The out routes, he's still struggling. Although the one that he threw to Demeek Starling was a beauty.
0: Yes.
1: The down and out. It was 11-yard gain. It was right on the money. And even the ball that was thrown to Eli Wood for the touchdown, it wasn't beautiful. But it was put in where only Eli Wood could get it. And even the last play of the first quarter, the 30-yarder down the sideline, was a beautiful fade ball throw to Eli Wood. And Eli Wood again tonight, I think we might have a chance to talk to Eli again. Six catches for 84 yards and a touchdown. He just continues to make play after play, even though you see him out there hobbling a little bit every single play. Just wills himself through it. And you're right, Grady Brosterhaus was only 4 of 16 in that first half. For 51 yards. Second half, 7 of 10 for 99 yards and a touchdown. And so he just has the ability to grind, as you say, make plays. And then, you know what? We have to give the Aggie offensive line a little bit of credit there in that last possession.
0: Oh, yeah.
1: Where they
0: needed
1: a first down.
0: Great point. Yes.
1: They needed a first down. They created enough of a crease for Javon Jacobs to slide through and get upfield for the first down. The Aggies are able to run out the clock. So just enough plays across the board to get the victory, and I think that's something that they can build on as they get healthy over the next couple of weeks.
0: You know, Washington State was so good on third downs in the first half, and on the night tonight, they end up 5 of 19. So about their average. They came in on the season averaging on third down about 26%, and they end up at about 26%, 6 of 19.
1: I guess you are who you are.
0: Yeah.
1: As it ends up, what were they in the first half? They were 4 of 11 on third down conversion. So in the second half, only one conversion.
0: Now Utah,
1: 1 of 8.
0: Utah State, 3 of 14 on third down. And, you know, I'll we'll punch some numbers a little bit later on and see exactly what the average third down was. But Utah State got stuck in third and long and a lot tonight.
1: Both teams.
0: Yeah.
1: Both teams were stuck in third and medium to long most of the night. And so that leads to 3 of 14. But Utah State in the second half, they gave up a bunch of first half third and fourth down conversions to Caden Pinnick, the quarterback with his legs. Second half, only 1 of 8 on third down conversions given up by this Aggie defense, and they didn't have a fourth down attempt in the second half. Whatever those adjustments were at the half, I don't know that I saw a whole bunch of schematic differences in the second half, but man, did they battle. And they just fought their tails off until they can make one more play than Washington State and get out of here. I mean, this is how slim the margins are in this conference. It's a one-point victory for Utah State.
0: All right, Utah State gets the win, 17-16. We'll take another break, come back, hear from Bronco Mendenhall and Asher Cunningham and others coming up next on the Aggie Sports Network from Learfield.
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1: Hope to hear from Bronco Mendenhall coming up here momentarily. I'm sure there was a well-deserved celebration in that locker room after that game.
2: Got to believe that's Asher Cunningham breaking the rock in that locker room tonight. Anxious to see the video replay of that, and you got to believe that's a happy Aggie locker room.
1: Well, I mean, he broke Washington State in this game. I mean, really, single-handedly broke their will in this game.
2: Have you seen a game like that before since maybe one of the Vigil boys? Zach had 22 tackles many years ago.
1: Air Force?
2: Yep. Yeah. David Woodward from a linebacker spot had a handful of big games. But in terms of kind of taking over and willing your team to win, I've not seen a middle linebacker have that kind of performance in a long, long time. 17 tackles, 2 TFLs, 2 forced fumbles, a fumble recovery. Remarkable effort from that young man here tonight.
1: Joining us now, the head coach of the Utah State Aggies, coming from what I assume was a very, very joyous post-game locker room. Bronco Mendenhall joins us. Coach, congratulations on that win. There's no such thing as ugly victories, right? Correct?
3: crap, no. and for the fans that, man, I heard a comment or two today, and I totally get it. It's okay. I mean, it's frustrating, it's gritty, it's grinding, it's ugly, and then it's good, and then it's in between, and then it's chaotic, and then it's undisciplined, and then it's complimentary, and then it's precise, and then we make enough plays and we win, and everybody's happy. And that's kind of how I'd say what just happened.
1: Just the way you drew it up, right?
3: I mean, it's where we are, right? And however, the team made the plays they needed to make. They played complimentary football in the second half. Shut out the opponent, scored enough through turnovers to win a Pac-12 game, and just position themselves for a great rest of the season. And there's plenty to work on, including the head coach getting a personal foul. Totally my fault. Man, shocked, but yeah. So
2: have you ever had one before?
3: I've had one in my career, and it was against Florida State. After I think we got 3 roughing the passer penalties in a row, or we stopped them 3 different times, and then I was just like, no way. And I think that's all I said was no way, and then I looked down and I saw a flag. And today I was, I thought they missed a PI and didn't curse, just was backing up, and I guess not fast enough, but either way, right, totally my fault. I have to be a better example for the team, and so as I push them to compete and to be physical and to be tough and to be emotional, what has to catch up, right, is the precision and the discipline, and that will come, and it was better the second half. Our team, peer-to-peer, corrected that at halftime. Our coaches followed up, and I only said one sentence the whole half, or all of halftime. Rarely curse, but I did, and that just usually sets a threshold of enough is enough. And they responded really well. My team wants to win. I love these guys, and we're all flawed, as everyone can see, but man, happy for them, and they did just enough to win.
2: So I do have to ask you before I get to a couple of key plays here, but do you end up having to run sprints with the other guys?
3: I'll probably leave that up to the team, and I bet they'll come up with a world-class just punishment. I mean, I haven't told them yet, but they might take a few days to, like, map out the route. And
1: They're going to make it count, though.
3: I'm not sure I'll make it home. I'll tell Holly I'll be back next Friday or something.
2: I can give you a ride if you need
3: it. Yeah, that'd be good. Hey, GPS, put a tracker on me in case I don't come back.
2: One of the keys that I had, Coach, was a fast start and the opening kickoff. Oh, my goodness.
3: I mean, not only did you have it, I had it. We knew if we started fast, that was the ideal thing. And one of our most trustworthy guys, I mean, it was one of those nights. I was looking out there a number of times and say, did we just do that? Wait, did we just do that? And it was like a world record until it wasn't. And the second half was much better.
1: Look, this is a team victory, and there should be a lot of game balls to go around, but Asher Cunningham played inspired football tonight in that second half.
3: He just walked in while we're on the

0: set and production and effort and critical plays and just everything you would want in a linebacker, a team leader, and just to be around every day. It's absolutely my privilege to be his coach. And right, that's the coolest part about my job is I get to be inspired by young people just doing really hard and cool things, and no better than to see them happy and then to have a victory also, really fun.
1: Down 9-3, and you get the big sack, and then the Kabongo personal foul penalty. But then he comes back in the second half, and I thought, you know, and we talked about it at the break, at the half, we said, you know, he's going to make a play in the second half that will help make amends for that, and he ends up with 8 tackles and made was really a solidifying force there in the secondary.
0: He was, and he felt terrible, just like any one of us did and would, but his teammates corrected him, and again, that's when your program starts moving forward, is when it's not some head coach or position coach screaming and yelling. It's a player grabbing him and saying, you know, don't ever do that again. And that lands differently. And that's what's starting to happen with our team.
2: So when you go into a bye week, just how much, I mean, I guess the food tastes a little better. Everything's a little bit better when you go into a bye week with a win. How does that momentum carry into 2 weeks from now at Texas State?
0: Oh, it's perfect. It stages the Pac-12 run just as we would want it to be. And we had to make critical plays in a fiercely contested game and got more seasoning. And Grady got different man scenarios, and we had to end of game scenarios. And there's a 2-minute possibility for our defense, and we're having to manage the clock offensively and with the head coach. And me kind of keeping the staff with clock management dialed in. And so all of that is, I mean, it just couldn't be better because of the volume of things we can correct. But again, as this team is emotional, physical, and our culture is so vibrant, the precision now and the discipline has to be, we've got to hit that at a higher level without losing, right, the physicality and the mindset.
1: You're right, that second half, that defense gave up only 64 yards the entire second
0: masterpiece.
1: Half.
0: Masterpiece, yep.
1: Yeah, it was beautiful. 1 of 8 on third downs, and Pinnock, who hurt you a little bit there in the first and second quarter with his legs on third and fourth downs, nothing in the second half, including in the fourth quarter, 15 yards total offense, 0-4 on third down conversions. Yeah. Now, some of that, they had some self-inflicted penalties themselves.
0: They did.
1: But you guys were able to just keep battling and playing, even when you're down so many guys on that defensive side.
0: Totally, and they believed, and again, they were the ones leading the halftime in terms of, no, I shouldn't say that, the entire team was, both sides, but this team wanted to win, and they were telling each other that I wasn't having to say a word, and really fun to see the staff make corrections to help them, and then the players just, man, I could have stayed in that locker room all night just watching them. It's great.
1: And Grady was a tough first half, 4 of 16.
0: Yeah.
1: But then 7 of 10, he's gritty. He just keeps battling.
0: That guy, he's a warrior. Don't count him out. Do not count him out.
2: When you held the 4th and 1,
0: yeah.
2: Or you were at a 4th and 1, it was near midfield,
0: yep.
2: And a first down may end that game.
0: Yep.
2: Did you think about it for a second?
0: More than a second, maybe like 5 seconds, and then it was like, I'm gonna bank on my defense. The way they were playing the second half, I was just like, no, they're not gonna score on us. So, and I know, and there'll be a bunch of emails and texts and stuff when I get to my phone, and I heard it, you know, and yeah, I get it. But it worked. So
2: it worked. Yeah, absolutely.
0: Hallelujah. Go Aggies.
1: And how about, you know, when you need to run the clock out there at the end, you get a little bit of a crease up front and Javen slides through
0: huge,
1: for a first down.
0: Huge.
1: Unbelievable.
0: We needed one first down, and that's what we got.
2: Well, Coach, we'll let you go. Enjoy this one, and you don't even have to do a coach's show either this week. It's a win-win for you.
0: We need to repeat this however we do this. I like that.
1: I want to see you out pushing a handcart or something for that 15-yard.
0: They're going to have me do something that I don't know, but I'm going to have to start training right now.
2: Thanks, Coach.
0: Here's
2: congrats.
0: Asher.
2: Utah State wins 17-16. Not only should he be the Pac-12 Defensive Player of the Week, I think he should be the National Player of the Week.
0: Yep.
2: With the performance that we saw tonight, Asher Cunningham. Asher, I know, look, it's a team game. Your teammates were huge as well, but my goodness, did you feel like you were in the zone there in the second half because you were shooting every gap, getting every play, stripping the ball? What led to that performance for you tonight?
3: Really? It was just at halftime. We had a player-led meeting in halftime in the locker room led by Carson Touje, and he was kind of saying, like, we're not losing. We're not losing. You know, keep the energy up. We're great. I mean, you know, great for being in position. It's going to make us a lot better. So we came out second half, high energy, real high energy, and we just execution. That was the main thing, was execute your job and do your job at a high level. And I feel like we did that. I did my part, and everyone else did their part. So that's complimentary football, and I'm glad we came out with the win.
1: I love that you've got the team mentality there. But, Asher, from our vantage point, 17 tackles, two TFLs, two forced fumbles, a fumble recovery. I mean, you were all over the field tonight, and I know you're not feeling great, but to be able to step up like that, you just dominated and took over this football game. Congratulations, young man.
3: Yes, I really appreciate that. Thank you so much.
1: I agree with you, Scotty. This is a National Player of the Week kind of performance, yeah. And I've got to believe that this is one of those games that you'll look back at the rest of your life and say, yeah, that was a special one for me.
3: Yeah, that was amazing. You know, it was a great atmosphere here in Maverick. You know, Coach drew up some amazing stuff on defense, and that was just a great game. I'm so glad for our guys, and I'm just excited. Real grateful.
2: When you see a lot of guys go down with injury, not just before the game that were unavailable, but throughout the game, guys were dealing with some injuries, did you feel that added pressure? Like, hey, look, you know, the guys that are out here, we got to find a way to get this done.
3: Yeah. I wouldn't say it was pressure, but, you know, it's unfortunate, but we just got to just keep going. That's what great teams do, and just keep pushing no matter circumstances. And we did that at a high level, and I'm proud of our guys. You know, we had guys that had to step up. And we did that at a really high level, and I'm just proud of my guys, you know. High energy, execution, that's all we need.
1: So talk about that first fumble. You know, you're down 16-3. You know, yeah, you've got to make some plays and try to give that offense a little bit of a shorter field. And talk about what happened on that one.
3: Yeah, we just we fit the ball really well. Me and Adonis Jackson were on the play, and we just fit the ball really well, got that ball out, and that was just amazing. You know, momentum was great. That was a great momentum change for the team. And, you know, I keep saying I'm grateful for our guys, and we're just in the zone. And then I'm blessed. I'm really blessed for our guys on defense.
2: You knew you forced that fumble on the second one. When they said he was down, how quickly were you over there saying, no, you got to take a look at this?
3: Yeah, I was talking to the ref at media. I was like, Mr. Ref, I got the ball out. And then they said I didn't, and I guess they reviewed it. And, ball's our way, and that was just a great play. And then, that was really fun. I was ecstatic.
1: First win in Pac-12 history for this school and for this program, and then the bye week comes now. And yeah, I got to believe that the bye week comes at a really important time for you guys to try to get healthy.
3: Yes, sir. Yeah, that's going to be big for us. Rest up, you know, still going to game plan for next team we got. But, it's a big rest week for us. You know, going to a bye week on a win is a really good feeling. Proud of the coaches, the guys. So, rest up, get our minds right, get our bodies right, and, on to the next one.
2: Bronco said that he doesn't curse, but he did drop one curse word at halftime.
3: You know
2: it's business time when that happens, right?
3: Exactly. I knew it was serious. I was like, okay, we got to change some things as soon as he said that. But, Coach Bronco's a real fired-up coach when he wants to be, and he's just great. He's great. He says what needs to be said and, take every word to the heart, so. Yes, sir.
1: Hey, and when you get the sack from Jordan in the first half and then David Kabongo gets the penalty, what do you say to a guy like that? There's so much emotion out there, but that could have been a big-time play because one play later they went on the long run for the touchdown, and now you're down two scores.
3: Right. We held him accountable, and he held himself accountable. He kept saying, like, that's on me. We know we shouldn't be doing that, but we finished the game strong. He flipped it around, and he played clean football right after that. You know, just flipped the next page. It was unfortunate, but we got on him, and he got on himself. And it's just, you know, it's us. It's all about us. So we corrected it, and we just kept playing football. That's all it is. You got to flip the next page.
2: Love it. Hey, man, appreciate it. Congratulations. Yes, heck of a performance. Go hit that ice tub or wherever you got to go, but you deserve every bit of it.
3: Yes, I appreciate you guys. You guys have a great night. Thank you.
2: You as well.
1: That's got to be the Pac-12. I almost said Mountain West, Scotty. Was the Pac-12 Defensive Player of the Week right there, maybe National Player of the Week. I mean, you're not ever going to see a stat line like that. 17 tackles, two tackles for loss, two forced fumbles, a fumble recovery, and just willed and led this Aggie defense to keep the Aggie offense in it long enough to make a few plays. And so the Aggies walk out with a one-point victory.
2: Joining us now, another touchdown reception for him, Eli Wood joining us. Boy, I tell you what, Eli, you know, that game, you guys, there was just no quit. like there were a lot of people that said, okay, this isn't going to end well. Did you ever have any doubt that you guys would find a way to get this done?
4: No, sir. This team has a lot of fight in us. It's how we train every day. And, you know, we obviously don't want to be that close, but a dub is a dub, and we'll fix what we need to fix on Monday and next week. And we got a bye week coming up, so we got a lot of time to fix what we need to fix, and it is very important that we fix just a lot of the self-inflicted wounds. But, you know, that's just – I mean, we're just never going to fight this team. We have really good players on this team. Our record, I don't really think, is a true show of, like, how good this team can be and is. So, you know, we just want to keep this thing rolling and build some momentum headed into the bye week.
1: Another 6 catches, 84 yards. It's now 36 catches on the season. When you came to Utah State, did you envision yourself having this kind of production?
4: Yes, sir. I mean, that's kind of why I came here. You know, I have a lot of confidence in myself, but it just stems from also my teammates. I wouldn't be able to do any of this without my teammates, without the O-line and the quarterback. And we just got so many playmakers on offense, and it's really contagious, and we bring a lot of competitiveness in our room every week at practice, and it just makes everyone better, and I just love this team and playing for these guys.
2: The relationship you have with Grady, that's one of the reasons he's here, is that you guys were kind of a package deal with your friendship that you had going back to Virginia. What does it mean to be out on the field with him and catch touchdowns from him?
4: Yeah, I mean, it means the world. We've been talking about this since we were little kids. So it's really special, and he's just the ultimate competitor. And I know when he's out there, you know, we're going to have a shot. You know, he's just that type of guy. I'm going to put his body on the line. And I'm really thankful he's on our team.
1: Well, the touchdown play, a 27-yarder, you seem to have a great ability to get separation late in your routes. Talk about that touchdown and how you're able to get a little bit of the separation. The ball kind of thrown behind you a little bit, and maybe we're able to make that catch.
4: Yes, sir. You know, it's really just the ball placement. I just react to where the ball is thrown. So whether it's just a little nudge or really the ball helps me separate, and then it's just going to get it from there.
2: All right, so I know it wasn't for a first down, and I know it got wiped away because of a penalty, but you knew you caught that ball on that 3rd and 10, right?
4: Yeah.
2: I mean, that was crazy.
4: Yeah.
2: That was unbelievable.
4: Yeah. No, I knew I caught it. I knew I caught it. I just wish it was 2 yards further.
1: And how good was it to see your guys, Javon had 3 catches, and then yeah. D'Amique in that fourth quarter, that D'Amique Starling drive, that
4: yeah.
1: was amazing to see D'Amique. A couple of catches in reverse for him.
4: I mean, he's a burner, so we just got to continue to find ways to get him going and get J-Rob going, because, like, our group is really special, and we have a lot of talent. And I think you saw in the second half when everyone's rolling, you know, we can be special. So guys like me, J-Rob, AG, just getting everyone involved is going to be important moving forward.
2: So Bronco gets the unsportsmanlike conduct. I know that there is punishment for players. He did say that, you know, he's going to leave it up to you guys to determine what you're going to put him through, because he holds himself accountable as well. So now that you got the win, I would imagine that that group is going to enjoy trying to come up with something to make sure that doesn't happen again.
4: I didn't know he said that. But yeah, I mean, in all seriousness,
1: I think you should make him push a handcart, Eli.
4: In all seriousness, we had way too many. I know that's its own deal, and, you know, coach is gonna take accountability for that. I'm not really worried about that, but we had some other ones that just are unacceptable, and it, you know, starts with the leadership, starts with myself, and we're gonna get that fixed, because that is not acceptable, and it can cost you games moving forward. So, you know, I mean, it didn't cost us tonight because of the fight and the guys we got in the locker room downstairs, but definitely need to clean some things up going forward.
1: And by the way, it got a little chippy even pregame with some stuff
4: yeah.
1: going on. But how healthy are you, Eli?
4: Very healthy.
1: You look like you're hobbling a little bit out there, but you're staying healthy and you're doing all right?
4: Yes, sir.
1: But the bye week has to be coming at a good time for you guys and a lot of you guys to try to get healthy.
4: Very good time.
2: Very good time.
5: Well, speaking of which, we're going to let you go, man. Congratulations. Heck of a game tonight.
3: Thank you so much.
5: That was a fun one.
4: Yes, sir. Thank you.
5: There he is. Eli Wood. Another catch tonight. He's one of our he's a hidden hero, but I think you nailed it with Sterling. I think that's your your hidden hero tonight, brought to you by Stokes Trucking.
1: Yeah, D'Amique, Sterling, that was back-to-back catches. The 41-yarder on the slant route, and then the 11-yarder on the very next play, and then he got the reverse on the very next play. Then you saw him get so excited that he's getting integrated into this game plan. And so that'll be so important going down the stretch of the season to get other guys other than Eli Wood involved. Eli is special. 6 catches, 84 yards, and another touchdown tonight. He could be your hero every week on the offensive side. He's just that kind of a dynamic leader. But getting other guys involved and then getting Javon Jacobs tonight, 15 carries, that was important.
5: Absolutely.
1: We've talked about that all season long, getting him more and more touches. And when they needed it most to run the clock out on that last drive, just a little sliver of space that he was able to slide through, get the first down, and the Aggies were able to run out the clock.
5: All right, so I'm glad there's a win here because Ajay and I would have been really disappointed if we did this after a loss. But keep talking for a second. I got to go grab some. Hold on.
1: All right, so let's see what we got here. Brosterhouse was 11 of 26 for 150 yards. He actually had 12 carries for 11 yards. He did have the one touchdown throw in that third quarter. On the other side, Caden Pinnick had 23. Oh, wow, what do we got here? He had 23 of 36 for just 156 yards, and the Aggie defense was able to hold Washington State to just 64 yards total offense in that second half.
5: So you, my friend, have hit the 100-game plateau.
2: Wow.
5: And Ajay and our good friend Chris Dunlop and Summer and all of us kind of tried to figure out a way to really celebrate this. You guys went out of your way to help me out on mine last year, and it meant so much, so it's the least we could do. Frame jersey. You even got, I believe, and Ajay's there, I believe the commissioner.
1: She signed it
5: Ajay,
1: right there.
5: Ajay tracked down the commissioner to sign it as well.
6: Wow. I did. She didn't even hesitate to do so either, so that's pretty cool.
5: So we can't thank you enough for being part of the broadcast. Can't thank you enough for the work you do. Can't thank you enough for your friendship. It means a lot, and this is a really cool moment, man. 100 games with you. It's been an honor and a pleasure all along, man.
1: Wow. That's awesome.
5: And it was actually the Troy game, too. We're a little bit behind on it, so we apologize on that. But the Troy game, I believe it was the Troy game, correct?
1: It was, yes. Yeah. I think that was the 100th, and I've loved every minute of it. Even on maybe not aesthetically pleasing games like tonight,
5: yes,
1: unless you're a defensive-minded fan. But thank you. It's my pleasure to be a part of this program. I love when I played here. I grew up when I was 3 years old, started coming to games when I was just a boy here. And so to be a part of this is really, really special. Really appreciate this.
5: Well, it means a lot to have you along, and you carry us and do such a tremendous job. Your work ethic is unmatched. What you mean to all of us and what you mean to the broadcast and Utah State University. And a lot of things that Kevin does to give back to this university that nobody ever sees, that nobody knows about. But you are working tirelessly behind the scenes to help out Utah State, not just on a football broadcast, but to help the entire athletic department. And some of the work that you do doesn't get seen, but I know the important people know exactly what you do and the work and the sacrifices you made for this university.
1: Well, thank you, Scotty. That means a lot. I bleed Aggie blue and have done for almost 60 years now. It's
5: you don't have to date yourself. It's all right.
1: But to have you recognize this, that's really, really special. Thank you so much.
5: Well, you know that Ajay is not going to let a good opportunity go to waste because we can't thank him enough for being on top of everything and going out of his way to being so generous with his time as well. But Ajay, great job as always, my friend.
1: Ajay, thank you so much. And you know what? He's probably pushing 130 games now, isn't he, Ajay?
6: Not quite, actually. I'm counting, but I'm not counting at the same time publicly. So, but no, Kevin, really, I think I echo just kind of what Boss said. But as good of a broadcaster as you are, and you're so good at your work, you're a better person, even like off the mic. You're an incredible human being, and that's coming from colleagues, that's coming from administrators, coaches. you know, boss, myself, and your incredible family as well, what the person you are off the mic is just as telling as you are as an incredible color analyst. And so we are, as boss said, you know, we're so grateful for you and what you've done for us and what you do for the university. And let's go do 100 more games while we're at it.
5: Let's do it. That's I hope we have several hundreds left in us before
6: it's
5: all said and done.
1: Would love to do it. Thanks, guys.
5: And you got to win. Now, look, I would have preferred, as a former quarterback, there would have been like a 400-yard passing performance in a win. But, hey, wins are wins. You take them.
1: Throw it deep. Just go deep.
5: Just throw it. Just chuck it.
1: Just chuck it. But you know what? To be 1-0 this week and get your first Pac-12 victory, that was a pleasure to call, because there was a part of that game tonight where we were just frustrated.
5: Oh, boy. Yeah.
1: Just frustrated. But a team that just stuck with it and a defense that kept you in it long enough to then allow the offense to make a couple plays. And those plays were beautiful.
5: Yeah.
1: So 17-16 victory for Utah State.
5: 17-16 the final. Big thanks to Parker Long back in studio as well. That wraps it up for us. As Utah State gets their first win in Pac-12 play, they move to 2-4, have a bye week, and then we'll be in San Marcos coming up 2 weeks from today, right here on the Aggie Sports Network from Learfield.
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12: And you're going to hate. And then there's one that we probably have already given away the game on. 49ers plus 3.5 at the Seahawks. I think San Francisco wins the game on the field outright. So if you're going to give me more than a field goal, we're going with two divisional underdogs in the NFL this weekend, actually. The Niners plus 3.5 at the Seahawks. Just think that the Seahawks are not going to have a lot of success when they can't run the ball. And the Niners, they look like a wagon right now. They look like the best team in the NFL through the first 4 weeks, which makes sense because they're one of the three unbeaten teams left standing. So that's the first bet. Now the one that I love and you're going to hate. Giants plus 3.5 against the Commanders. I love it. You're going to hate it. Oh, but Josh, Jaden Daniels is back. Jaden Daniels is 2-7 in his last 9 starts. And you're going to give me 3.5 points with a 3-1 Giants team. Jameis Winston wasn't amazing last week. And honestly, don't have any faith at all that this Commanders defense is going to be able to stop the Giants' run game. They're bad against the run. They had the game where they turned over the Seahawks quite a bit. That's what it would have to be in order for the Commanders to win. I don't know if the Giants will win it outright, but if you're going to give me the hook, I'm going to take that hook. I'm going to cash it. Giants plus 3.5. Niners plus 3.5. Divisional road teams getting a field goal and the hook. That's what we're getting behind. Will Dalton, thoughts?
11: I like the Niners pick.
12: Was I right that, Giants plus 3.5 is a bet that I love and you were going to hate?
11: I actually don't hate that, believe it or not.
12: Gosh, there was a more gross one.
11: I think that game's going to get weird.
12: There was a more gross one I was close to doing. Very close.
11: Which was?
12: I really wanted to take Miami plus 7 against the Bengals. And I stared at it for a long time. I just stared at it for a long time and then decided, pass. But man, I'm going to feel so bad. No. You know what?
11: That would have made me vomit.
12: You know what, Will? Let me see if I can find the hook. Is there a place where I can find the hook? Is this going to be a bet situation between you and me, you loving your Bengals? Is this going to be another lunch bet that we're putting on the line?
11: Yes.
12: Okay. If I get the hook, 7.5, then I'm going to do that. I just need to see if a reputable...

The clock is at zero, and another Cougar football game is in the books. Now it's time to break down all the action. 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

0: Cougar Post Game Show, 97.5 DKSL Sports Zone. I'm Christian Esparza. That's Alex Napolis. Getting ready for some late night breakdown. BYU takes this one at home, 24-10 over Iowa State. Similar to TCU, we'll break it down. Obviously, it wasn't pretty, but the Cougars win. A lot to clean up, but a lot to be happy about, all things considered, after what was a very newsworthy week for the Cougs, you know, with LJ Martin's injury, obviously going to impact this BYU team for the weeks to come. But all in all, I thought they actually played pretty well tonight against Iowa State.
1: Absolutely. And I think the you know, you look at the numbers, you look at the statistic, and I think a lot of it, reflects, you know, maybe the score doesn't necessarily reflect it, but I think that's the overall sentiment and the overall reaction that I've seen online from a lot of people. It's just the fact that BYU was pretty much dominant in a lot of ways and was moving the ball down the field very, very well. They just weren't able to capitalize on opportunities, and we'll get into it, but it's the fourth down, it's the muff punts, it's stuff like that that you know, you have to look at and be able to come back and be able to go out and try to clean it up prior to next week. Obviously next week a big game, but I think overall, with everything considered, with Glasgow out, with Martin, with LJ Martin out, you're able to get something going in the run game, and I think that was a very big positive for BYU.
0: Yeah, I think that was my initial reaction too, is, you know, final score is 24-10. That's not indicative of the way this game went. I mean, this game easily could have been a 42-10 blowout, but the Cougs had multiple drives stalling out within the 5-yard line, you know, failed fourth down opportunities, poor play calling, you know, right there on the goal line, you know, a lot of missed opportunities for BYU. They came out, and I think at times the execution was sloppy, but all in all, Iowa State was never really in this game. I don't think so. I mean, it kind of got, maybe they got some momentum there late in the game, but honestly, I never felt like, oh, you know, the Cyclones really can come in and make this a game. And I know score-wise, mathematically, they could, but BYU's defense absolutely showed out and dominated tonight. And I know that the offense didn't put the points on the board, but they moved the ball really well tonight. And I really liked what we saw from some of the backup running backs. I liked what we saw from Bear tonight. Obviously, legend Glasgow stepping up, having another big game. So, again, the score, I don't think, is indicative of truly what a mismatch this was. I think Iowa State was truly outclassed tonight by BYU.
1: 100%. And, I mean, you'd look at the final numbers of yards gained by BYU was 506 compared to Iowa State's 200. But the obviously the big one and the big discrepancy that really stood out to me was the ones at halftime, where BYU's outgaining Iowa State 250-49, but yet the score is only 14-3.
0: Exactly.
1: And that's, you know, it's just the final execution, just cleaning up the red zone, cleaning up the fourth down plays, essentially. I think that will be a massive thing to clean up this week for BYU heading into what's coming next week, because next week, you know, I don't think that you will be able to get away with a lot of what you got away with tonight.
0: Oh, certainly not. I mean, yeah. If you are
1: referring, you know, specifically, failed... yeah, referring specifically to the muff punts,
0: right? The muff punts and, you know, failed end zone conversions. Yeah. If you're on the 4-yard line and you can't score against Notre Dame, you're not going to win that game. So definitely a lot to clean up. And we will get into, you know, Tiger Bachmeier later on in the show when we talk about some performances. But we got to start with what I feel like was the biggest storyline coming in. Obviously, LJ Martin's injury. They're not going to have him for the next 4 to 6 weeks. Definitely going to miss the Notre Dame game. Might miss the Utah game. So we'll see where he's at. That was exactly 1 month from the date of when that injury was announced, right? So what does BYU's running back situation look like coming in today? Coach Ron McBride, Utah coach, obviously, but he's got sources all over the state. He was on the Football Friday today on Scotty and the Coach, and he was talking about some insight that he had received. And he had heard that Journey Tonga was going to be RB1. Devon Ekka would kind of be RB2, and then Preston Rex would be the kind of third down back type. And that's essentially what we saw. I mean, Journey led all running backs with 8 carries. Preston Rex had 6 carries, but Preston was pretty involved in the passing game as well. 3 receptions. But I think of the 3 backs, I think Journey looked the best on the ground, only 19 yards, but I feel like there's something there when I watch him. I feel like it's just a matter of, you know, making the one right read.
1: Yeah.
0: And he's about to blow up. He's going to have a huge game. Mark my words, one of these games where LJ Martin is out, Jurnee Tonga is going to have a huge game, and it's going to come. Maybe not against Notre Dame, but down the line without LJ Martin in the lineup, I do think that Jurnee Tonga is going to have a huge performance. It just feels like he's right there.
1: I think best case scenario would be that he does it next week, right? So then
0: yeah,
1: you're able to have multiple ways to attack that Notre Dame defense. But you're absolutely right as far as you can see the potential there with Jurnee Tonga. And I think Aaron Roderick and everybody on that, you know, on the offensive side of the ball at BYU agrees. I remember the heading into fall camp, heading into training camp, heading into the preseason, there was a soundbite from Aaron Roderick where he highlighted Jurnee Tonga. And he was very, very high, very, very high on the walk-on true freshman. Now it's, you know, we're seeing so much contributions from freshmen, true freshmen for BYU. Last year, it was obviously the true freshman season of Bear Bachmeyer. This year, you're seeing true freshman contributions from Legend Glasker across the offensive line due to injuries, even some on the defensive side of the ball. But the true freshmen have really stepped up. And I think it was Kalani who had the soundbite earlier this week talking about how much the true freshmen really contribute to this team. And so it's just add him to the list, right, of the freshmen who are poised to be breakout players for BYU. And you know, that's hats off to the recruiting. That's hats off to going out there and identifying the right people, the right players, and bringing in the right fits for the culture that Kalani Sitake and BYU have instilled. And I think Jurnee Tonga is just another fantastic example of that.
0: And we can't forget about Bear as well. Doing his part on the ground. 9 carries for 109 yards. Obviously had some huge chunk plays on the ground. He had a 39 yard run was his longest of the day. He also went for over 20 on a different run. I had a tweet. It was like, did Iowa State just not scout Bear Bachmeyer at all coming into this game?
1: I kind of seemed like it.
0: He did a lot of his damage early on too in the first half. Maybe they did some adjustments, you know, at halftime. Iowa State did, but they did make a big deal about, you know, the Cyclones' biggest issue on defense was their open field tackling, and they definitely struggled with that against Bear Bachmeyer in particular. And he's a hard enough dude to wrap up. And when you've got a team that said they had 21 missed tackles in each of their last two games coming into this one, I haven't seen what the number was for tonight, but clearly they had a hard time containing Bear. And without LJ, you know, until you get a breakout game from Jurnee or Devon or Preston Rex or whoever, you know, Bear Bachmeyer is going to be your best rushing weapon. And I think that BYU leaned on him in a smart way tonight. Only 9 carries for Bear, right? It's not like they're running the heck out of him, asking him to carry the ball 20 times a game. No, this was, it felt really smart. I liked where Aaron Roderick was tonight. I saw some people unhappy with the play calling. Maybe that was, you know, in reference to the fourth down decisions, which we'll get to later, but in contrast to last week's TCU game where you and I were both pretty critical of Aaron Roderick's play calling, I think the weather had a lot to do with it last week. I do like the way that Aaron Roderick called this game tonight with no LJ Martin. I thought that, you know, all in all, again, this offense really dominated from inside the 20s, you know, in between the 20 yard lines. I think everything outside of that was a bit of a mess tonight.
1: No, and I mean, what else? There's not a lot of negatives that you can say about a performance where you put up 438 total yards for Bear Bachmeyer, and obviously you contribute with 2 big touchdowns. Touchdowns, you know, seem to be hard to come by for BYU tonight, and so you'll take anything you can get. And if they're for 2 from your quarterback, the 2 passing ones that came in today, I think you'll absolutely take that. But there's not much negative you can say about Bear Bachmeyer. Yeah, I guess the only thing negative is what you're mentioning, right? That Iowa State just completely not watched tape last week and saw what he did against TCU. For them to just let him run around all over the place and not account for Bear Bachmeyer, that was probably the biggest head scratching of Bear running the football. But to your point, man, I think Aaron Roderick did a fantastic job of of calling the bear rushes, calling the bear runs, whether that was the designed run or kind of the scramble improvised run for bear. I thought it was all timed at the perfect time, right? It doesn't feel like you overused him. It felt like with the 9 carries, you know, he gets you everything that you need. And then obviously the big run kind of to put the game on ice, kind of to end the game late there, was massive.
0: And of course, you know, you're kind of talking about his performance through the air as well. 22 of 30, really, really efficient. It's classic Bear Bachmeier game. This is the third time in his career where he's broke 300 yards. First time doing it this season, and two touchdowns through the air. But again, the efficiency, 22 of 30, no interceptions, right? And when you're missing your best player on offense, you know, you've got to protect the football. And Bear Bachmeier has always been really good at protecting the football. I liked the passing attack tonight. I really liked, obviously, Legend Glasker getting involved early on. He's tied for the team high in receptions. But let me tell you what I really liked, Alex, tonight. The involvement of the tight ends. Walker Lyons, 5 catches for 61 yards. Roger Saliapaga, 2 catches for 72 yards, but one of them was a huge 63-yard gain early on in the game. Really want to see those tight ends getting involved, especially with some of the struggles that we're seeing in the receiver room. You know, Kyler Kasper having a bad case of the dropsies. JoJo Phillips kind of nowhere to be seen, right? So with the wide receivers outside of Legend Glasker kind of struggling to make an impact, turn to those tight ends, man, because you've got some dogs there. You've got some really, really good athletes in the tight end room. I want to see the Cougars continue to utilize those guys.
1: Absolutely. And it felt like tonight was a great night to lean on your tight ends, knowing that LJ was out. And, you know, to be honest, some of those drops, specifically from Kyler Kasper, right, if your receivers aren't necessarily making the plays, but your tight ends are, then I think that's an absolutely perfect opportunity for you to go out and lean on guys who probably, you know, haven't had as big of a role on this offense as they probably up to this point would want. And so tonight I thought they stepped up in big ways. Again, knowing that LJ's out, seeing that your receivers, seeing that some of the receivers were struggling a little bit to corral in some catches, corral in some passes. So I thought Walker Lyons and Roger Saliapaga stepped up in big, big ways, especially Roger, right, with the big run that probably should have been a touchdown, right? Had he been a little bit faster, yeah. had he had a little bit more in the tank, probably would have taken in for a big, big passing catch and run for Roger, but gets stopped short. And then, of course, that brings up one of the fourth down plays that BYU can convert. But regardless, I think that just having Roger and Walker Lyons being more involved in the offense and stepping up in moments where your wide receivers aren't necessarily making the plays, that's massive for this offense. And I think that was missing a little bit against TCU and maybe even some of the earlier games.
0: Yeah, and A-Rod was talking early in the week about the lack of involvement from the tight ends. He's like, they just haven't played a whole lot, you know, because a lot of the games early on, you know, the starters only played a half. And then some of the games, the TCU game, the weather made a huge impact. Nobody was throwing the ball in that game. You know, Bear Bachmeier probably had one of his worst games as a passer in that TCU game. So it's hard to get those tight ends involved. Today against a pretty decent opponent, you know, you saw it against Arizona too, against these better teams, these Big 12 teams, BYU is going to need to connect with those tight ends to really move the ball. But let's get to, you know, some of the more aggravating parts of the game, right? You bring up the failed fourth down conversion multiple times in the end zone, passing up on field goals, passing up on points, especially on a 4th and 4, right, was the first one.
1: Yeah.
0: The second one was also 4th and 4.
1: Yes.
0: It was not 4th and short by any means.
1: I want to say it was around the same. Yes.
0: So twice you're passing up on points, even though you're within, you know, the 5-yard line. You tell me your thoughts and then we'll go from there.
1: I think, whether you take the points or whether you obviously, in this case, in BYU's case, they go for it. I think no matter what the situation is, you have to be more clinical. Whether that is to be, you know, to trot out the field goal unit and be able to take those points, or whether that is continuing to try to push push the ball down and get the ball into the end zone and you know, take a bigger lead. I think no matter what the situation is for Kalani, which I think Kalani Sitake has proven that he likes to go for it in those situations, You have to have better execution in the red zone, because again, it's not in this game. You can get away with it in this game. It's not even like a fine and whatever. Let's clean it up for the next game. It is an area of concern. It is a big red flag, but this is the game that you can get away with it. You're not going to be able to get away with it next week. And I think that's the problem that I think they'll let, you know, I think that's the reason why a lot of people online are frustrated about the situation, about the decisions to go for it, maybe even the play calling to go for it. But I think ultimately it's no matter what you decide to do in those situations, obviously, as you know, the fans that online, they want to see those into the end zone converted for touchdowns. But no matter what the situation is, you just have to be more clinical.
0: Yeah. I think, and that's where I'm at as well. I can see the thought process that goes into making that decision, especially the first one where your defense has been balling out. You know, Iowa State only had 3 points on the night until that point, and it was relatively early on in the game, but you feel like you have a strong defensive game plan. So even if you don't get the fourth down conversion, you know, you can lean on your defense as they did. And that's what we saw happen, right? Iowa State did not score. Even after that failed fourth down attempt, that first one. But it was the execution that was a little disappointing. And it was Legend Glasgow, you know, going through his fingertips. And the ball wasn't perfect, but it hit him in the hands. He had a dive for it. He was outstretched. But in that scenario, again, it's not like it's fourth and one, fourth and two even, where you've got Bear Bachmeier. But the play call also kind of puzzled me, because it was a straight drop back pass with no really running option for Bear Bachmeier. You know, your big tough dude that's his specialty is getting into the end zone, dragging dudes into the end zone. You're not running a QB draw. You're running a straight shotgun drop back pass, right? That's what kind of confused me. That's what I didn't like about it. And similar to the second play call as well, but luckily for BYU, I mean, and that's why Kalani felt comfortable going for it, is because the defense was good enough to answer.
1: And but I think
0: you can't do that against Notre Dame.
1: Yeah, and I think that plays a massive factor into all this tonight, is the fact that BYU's defense was lights out. Trey Alexander was absolutely phenomenal. Keanu Tonavasa disrupting everything on the inside. Aiden Flora, man, I actually really like him as a running back, and I like his story, right? Walk-on, contributed to special teams last season with Matt Campbell, decides to stay at Iowa State. Now he is probably their best player on offense, and you know, the start of the season that he's had is absolutely phenomenal. Last week against West Virginia, he has the 3 rushing touchdowns and the 2 passing touchdowns plus 212 yards on the ground. Like, that is such an incredible performance. I like Aiden Flora, but I, you know, even more so, I like the Keanu Tonavasa just stopping everything on the inside. Like, they tried to, especially, it felt like in the early goings too, they tried to get something going inside with Aiden Flora. Keanu Tonavasa and that defensive line did not allow anything to happen. And then, of course, Jalen Rayner, the transfer from Arkansas State, tries to get something going through the air, and BYU's defense responds really well with Trey Alexander and Javon Williams late in the game as well. So, BYU's defense, man, it's the real deal. They are, I think, still, in my opinion, the best defense in the Big 12, and they showed it tonight why they are the best defense in the Big 12.
0: I mean, we've talked about it multiple times, and I don't want to speak for you, but I'll go out on a limb and say, you know, they're not missing Jay Hill. They're really not. Especially given the 2 Big 12 games that they've played so far, holding Arizona to, what was it, 14 points, and holding Iowa State to 10 points. Yeah, you'll take that, especially looking at what they came in and did tonight. 98 yards for Rayner, like you said, only 102 total yards on the ground rushing for Iowa State. So exactly 200 yards of offense. You'll take that night in and night out. And it was the way that they did it too, just absolutely dominating fashion. I mean, look at Falatau Satuala and how amazing he is in the open field, right? Completely wrapping up and suffocating Aiden Flora for no gain on the one swing pass. Special, special talent right there. Trey Alexander was popping all over. I think Jake Clifton has amazing potential. I really enjoy watching him play, filling in for Isaiah Glasgow. So, and you mentioned, you know, Tonavasa and some of these other guys on the defensive line as well. I think I'm right up there with you. I think I'm comfortable putting BYU's defense as the top of the Big 12. It's, they were close to it last year. You know, Tech was number one. They obviously took a huge step backward. I don't think BYU's defense has taken a step backward since the departure of Jay Hill. I think that they have maintained a smooth level, and that's dealing with some injuries that they really didn't have to deal with last year. Jack Kelly got a little banged up at times, but I mean, you're missing your starting safety, your starting nickelback. Isaiah Glasker's out for two games, right? So you really are missing some key players of this defense, and they are still performing. And that's a shout out to everybody on the defensive staff, starting with, you know, Kalani and Kelly Papinga and Gary Anderson, right? Yep. All these guys are balling out, man.
1: Absolutely. To have the depth come up and be as, you know, as fun and as good as they have been, I think that just gives Kelly Papinga all the confidence in the world, right, to continue to carry over what you saw last year from BYU defensively. You've seen, I think every year since the hiring of Jay Hill, you've just seen this defense continue to get better and better. And the players that they're recruiting, I feel like, just fit the system so well. And the players that they bring in to fill in just fit the system so well. You know, you didn't mention Cato Luave, but I think Cato Luave slotted into that Jack Kelly role and has played it absolutely fantastic as well. It's nice to be in a situation where you don't have to miss Jay Hill. And it's also really nice knowing that for Kelly Papinga, it's really nice knowing, right, that you have the talent to continue to execute at a high level and continue to see that defense get better and better every single year. And to now be in this situation, right, where you have college football playoff aspirations, where you have Big 12 championship aspirations, and to know that you have the defense to match up with it, I think that's it. It all bodes really, really well for BYU. And I'm honestly super excited to see this BYU defense go up against Notre Dame's offense next week. A Notre Dame offense, yeah, right, who, you know, historically runs the ball really well. And I think, again, tonight, what really stood out to me was the being able to stop Aiden Flora the way that you did. I think in the second half, obviously, he gets a couple of big runs ended up adding to his numbers. And, I mean, he, you know, there were good runs, but throughout the, you know, you take those two out, and BYU essentially did not allow anything in the rushing attack for Iowa State. And so, again, for a team who typically runs the ball really, really well and gets everything started with a really good running game, I'm very excited to see Keanu Tonavasa, Justin Kirkland, and that defensive line kind of step up to that challenge and see where they're at as far as being able to stop their rushing attack.
0: Dude, even in the pass game as well, 10 pass breakups for BYU tonight. Jake Clifton with two, Tommy Prassas with two, Tonavasa batting down a couple, right? Trey Alexander, obviously, some huge hits. Javen Williams continuing to fill in.
1: Oh, man, that hit. That hit late in there.
0: Yes.
1: Awesome. That was freaking awesome, man. Yeah.
0: And we got, who is it in the YouTube comments? Losing for Life. That's a funny name. The defense had some monster hits tonight. That's what he says.
1: Oh, yeah. Oh, yeah.
0: Getting some comments. Our guy, PNW Ute, always chiming in, listening to us. Really appreciate that. He's one of those guys that, you know, we look forward to hearing what he has to say.
1: Absolutely. All the time. PNW, thanks for staying up with us, man.
0: Andrew chiming in on Twitter. Really appreciate him. He says BYU's toughest opponent was themselves tonight. We haven't even talked about the biggest culprit. We will get into that coming up soon. Then Jason Ford saying, hi, guys. Go Cougs. Love it. Hi, Jason.
1: Hello, Jason.
0: So yeah, feel free to drop in a comment on the YouTube section. We love interacting with the listeners. We also, you know, want to get reaction and thoughts and your thoughts on BYU. 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If you have the KSL Sports app, there's a little plus sign right on the bottom of the homepage. You click the plus sign, you can send in a text, or you can send in a voicemail. And we'd love to be able to play those on the show. So if you have any thoughts on BYU's win over Iowa State, you know, or maybe thoughts on previewing the Notre Dame game, let us know. Let us know how you think BYU can get through LJ Martin's injury. Any of that stuff. Want to hear from the listeners. Shout out to everybody staying up with us, 1210 along the Wasatch Front. So let's go ahead and take a break real quick, Alex, and then on the other side, we're going to get into our stock report. Got some more BYU shooting themselves in the foot that we got to talk about. Some big issues that we'll hit next. So stick with us. 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
2: Fun little segment
1: we do for every postgame show. Stock up, stock down. Whose stock are you buying or selling? Let's start off with this. Losing for life, dropping a comment on YouTube. He did shout out the O-line. Totally agree with that. But the comment that I'm referring to says, will Tiger be catching any more punts this season? He nearly cost them the game all by himself. Obviously, the muffed punt and then the inexplicable decision to field the punt within the five-yard line, and he barely ends up recovering it at the one, setting up a 99-yard field for BYU that they couldn't do anything with. So I'll start with this. Parker Kingston had huge ball security issues as a punt returner, and they kept going with him.
2: Yes.
1: They kept giving him the opportunity to return punts. But on the flip side, Tiger Bauermeier is not the main punt returner. Cannon DeVries, I thought, was going to be able to go tonight. They had made it sound like they were hopeful he could go tonight. So that gives me hope that he's going to be a full go next week. Mm-hmm. And you can put him out there and not have to worry about Tiger. So that's my thought on that. My thought and hope is that we don't have to even question if we're going to see Tiger again, because the guy above him on the depth chart should be back out there. But if he's not, I don't think you can go with him after that.
2: Yeah, if you want to go, if you can't, first and foremost, if DeVries is not 100% not ready to roll for Notre Dame, I think, first of all, that's a big loss, not only on the punt return, who we've seen that he does a phenomenal job at it, but also I think on the defensive side, right, filling in that nickel role for BYU on defense. But if he's back, and then this whole point is moot, and it doesn't matter because it's going to be DeVries, because he's shown that he's done a good job, and he's shown that he's a reliable punter. If it's not him, you have to find some answers, and I think you have to find some answers quick, because this feels a lot. What happened two drives into the game down in Lubbock last year, Christian? One of the two losses for BYU had last season.
1: Muff punt.
2: The whole complexion of the game changes, and then from there BYU just aren't able to get anything going on offense, and it quickly derails for BYU on the road at Lubbock. You don't want that next week, obviously, and so anything you can do to avoid that, I think, would be a massive win this week for BYU. Whether again it is DeVries returning back to a starting role, he's healthy, he's ready to roll. I think that's best case scenario. If he's not ready to roll, you have to find some answers at punt returner, because even last season, right, when Tiger did come in, it felt like he was also pretty mistake prone.
1: Yeah.
2: And so I think at this point, like, you have to know that he's proven that he is

0: he's probably not your best punt
1: he
0: returner.
1: He can't be your guy. And yeah. Even referencing when Tiger got the crack at it last year, why did Tiger get the crack at it? Because Parker Kingston dropped the ball on the turf.
0: Yes.
1: So they go to Tiger Bachmeier, give him every opportunity to take over that punt returner role. And yeah. I don't want to harp on the dude, but he was not good enough.
0: Yeah.
1: In the sense that they went back to the guy that had ball security issues and let him continue to do it. So that's two seasons in a row where you've kind of proven to yourself that Tiger cannot be your punt returner. Again, huge games on the docket. Of course, Notre Dame and Utah. But with LJ Martin out, you got to think about your offense needs every yard that they can get. Those yards are going to be hard to come by, or at least harder without your best player out there. So you need somebody who's I don't care about a flashy return. I don't care about, you know, who's going to make dudes miss and get just, you 15, 20 yards.
0: Just get somebody out there. Yeah, just get someone out there who's going to field it for you, man. At the end of the day, like
1: first and foremost.
0: Exactly. And because the one that bounces right at or that gets fielded at the one that for some reason, I don't know what he saw. I don't know if he or what the idea behind it was, but it just made absolutely no sense, right? That ball's going back for a touchback. And then you come back to try to pick it up and pick up a flashy return. Like that, I don't understand that one. That makes no sense to me. And then the muffed, of course, that's just inexcusable. And again, I don't want to go in on the guy too much because he's not your starting punt returner, man. But at the end of the day, like you need some answers there if DeVries is not ready to roll because it cannot be Tiger Bachmeier against Notre Dame.
1: Open tryouts.
0: Yeah. Yeah.
1: Open tryouts at BYU for the punt return.
0: Who's going to go walk on? Who in the comment section is going to go walk on, man?
1: In the comments, yeah. I know a couple guys.
0: Oh, man.
1: Well, I think that the one on the 1 yard line was tough. Okay, in your head, you know, it sounds like one of those things that it's a no-brainer. Oh, yeah, just let that thing roll in the end zone. But as it's flying to you, as you're watching it come down, you're thinking, oh, what if, what if, what if?
0: Don't screw this up. Yeah, don't screw this up.
1: Don't screw this up. But it's not even what if I can pop it for a 20, 30-yard return. It's what if it's got a spin on it and it's going to cough. Because he was on like the 5 when he initially touched it. Then it hit him and rolled back to the 1 and he had to jump on it, right? Yeah. So I think in my mind, I'm wondering if maybe he was worried that it was going to coffin corner and go out at the 1. So he wanted to maybe catch it at the 5. That's the only explanation I could think of for wanting to get in there at all. But it's one of those scenarios where you're just overthinking it. I mean, you only have a few seconds when that thing's in the air. By the time you read it and get in position, it's a split second decision. You just kind of got to train yourself to not think about it. You know your position. If your butt is on the end zone, let that thing roll in there, you know?
0: Yeah, yeah.
1: Don't overthink it.
0: Absolutely. Don't get in your head about it. It's always, you know, it goes back to something that, you know, a psychology teacher I had a long time ago told me. It was about a pink elephant. And he said, don't think about a pink elephant or don't bring up a pink elephant because if you think about a pink elephant, like you're going to think like you're going to think about the pink elephant, right? And so in his case, right, don't think about screwing it up because if you think about screwing it up, you're going to screw it up. And it felt like, to your point, right, when you have a couple seconds to make a decision and then you start second-guessing that decision and you have very limited time to kind of go back and correct that decision, it feels like that's ultimately what ends up making these muff punts, these miscues on special teams. And so that's, again, just something that you need to have, the right confidence for.
1: What class was that?
0: Psychology. I told you.
1: Okay. Okay. Okay.
0: Yeah. It was a psychology teacher, AP psych back in, I want to say 11th grade.
1: There we go.
0: Yeah.
1: All right. I get it. I like the analogy.
0: Yeah.
1: Let's stick with stock down here. Let's go another player. And you know what? This dude actually, he had an impact on the game. But Kyler Casper, was it 3 drops or just 2?
0: Oh, I want to say it was 3 that ultimately. There was the one where he was essentially wide open and couldn't corral it in. That
1: was obviously the killer.
0: There was
1: that would have been a huge gain.
0: And then I think there was two in the second half, one specifically in the end zone for a touchdown that he can bring in.
1: The first one that would have been a huge gain, that was a phenomenal job from Bear.
0: Mm-hmm.
1: Perfect ball placement. I mean, perfect over the shoulder throw, dropped it right in the basket. Would have been a huge chunk play that would have put BYU in a scoring position, and you drop it. And again, we're talking about, you've got Legend Glasgow has been the no doubt standout receiver through these first several weeks, these first five games. But outside of that, it's been a lot of inconsistency. And Kyler Casper has stepped up and made some plays, but he has not been a consistent weapon for Bear Bachmeyer. And today, you know, when you start to throw to him and he starts dropping the ball, that's going to hurt the confidence and the connection between the quarterback and the wide receiver. You can't have that, again, against a huge matchup. Like, we can talk about any one of these storylines and put before a huge matchup next week.
0: Right, exactly.
1: But, like, this is stuff that you can't be doing at this point in the season. You know, these guys work together all summer, and you had the bye week even, right? Like, the connection should be there. I don't know why we're dropping balls. I don't know. But again, the talent is there. The size is there. There's a reason why he's on the field, because Aaron Roderick does like what he brings to the table as a hypothetical. Huge, huge dude, giant catch radius. But if you're throwing the ball to him several times a game and he's dropping it, that's not a good look. And you're going to have to start to put other options on the field out there.
0: It did feel there was a little bit of a need and a little bit of an emphasis to kind of dial up plays for Kyler Casper, for even JoJo Phillips, who did end up getting three catches of this one, but just trying to get them involved, even if it is just to find a little bit of confidence in those guys, right? Because you need more from Kyler Casper. You need more from JoJo Phillips. I think you're getting a lot of contributions from Legend Glasgow, and that's great. But at the end of the day, he is a true freshman, and you know, unfortunately, sometimes true mistakes happen. So you haven't seen one yet, but you know, and you hope you don't see one. But ultimately, you want the guys with more experience to get more involved. You want the guys who have been on the field to get more snaps, have that connection, who are supposed to have that connection, right? As older players, get more confidence under them heading into next week, and so. There are a couple plays where it felt like it was dialed up specifically for Kyler Casper, even in referencing to that one where he's wide open and he just couldn't bring it in. Like, it seemed like that was a perfect opportunity there to try to get Kyler Casper going, but just couldn't bring it in. You need more. I love Legend. He's a great story, but you do need more from Kyler Casper at the end of the day.
1: Well, it's like an NBA player, you know, that is ice cold shooting. What do? Get to the rim. You know,
0: yeah, exactly.
1: It's the same thing. This dude keeps dropping passes, giving him an easy one over the middle, and hopefully you can start to rebuild the confidence there. But again, to sound like a broken record, your best player is out. Your star running back is out. You need to find another dimension to this offense besides just Bear Bachmeyer running the ball down your throat and then hitting Legend Glasgow on a deep shot. You need receivers to step up. And I think, you know, some of these tight ends are a threat to Kyler Casper. If he's going to continue to not haul in the ball, that's when you're going to have to say, okay, we're going to dial up targets for Roger Saliapaga. We're going to dial up targets for Walker Lyons, right? Mm-hmm. Let's get these other guys involved because they are consistent.
0: And to go back to the long pass that you're talking about with Legend Glasgow, it's not always you're going to be able to rely on a linebacker lining up, a pretty, you know, slow linebacker lining up with Legend Glasgow on that deep pass, right? It's I highly doubt, you know, Notre Dame is going to allow him to be lined up to be that open, being picked up by a linebacker who is clearly not up to speed to keep up with Legend Glasgow, right? That's probably something that. The Notre Dame coaching staff is looking at tape tomorrow morning or whenever they decide to end up watching this game, right? And saying, oh, maybe we shouldn't do that, right? And so you can't always count on those matchups. You can't always count on those situations. Great awareness by Bear Bachmeyer, though, to recognize that and to see that and to be able to put a ball perfectly into Legend Glasgow to be able to make the play.
1: Yeah.
0: But you can't always count on that type of mismatch I thought it was a bad move from the Iowa State defense to have Legend Glasgow linked up with that a linebacker who clearly wasn't fast enough to keep up with him. And so that, again, in those moments, right, those are the type of moments that you're going to need a Kyler Kasper to step up and create some separation.
1: Well, what's funny about that, too, you know, you're talking about pulling the mismatch. Part of that is A-Rod. You know, part of that is A-Rod scheming that up, knowing when to call that, knowing when Iowa State is going to give him a look where he can send Glasgow against the linebacker, right? So, again, for all the fire Aaron Roderick crowd, you know, for every for everything that you think that Aaron Roderick does, for everything that you think he does poorly, there are five things that he does amazing, including getting your best player wide open on a touchdown. Like, that's what you want from an offensive coordinator. How do you get your best player wide open for a touchdown play? You draw up, you know, you call that play when you know Iowa State's going to be in that defense because you know the linebacker is going to be covering him.
0: Yeah.
1: So I don't know. I again, a lot to figure out. And the LJ Martin news is relatively recent, so they're still trying to figure things out there. I don't think that they're going to stop going to Kyler Kasper anytime soon. I do think that he has made plays. I think today was just a poor night, but this is not a pattern that can continue. Similar to Tiger Bachmeier dropping punts. It cannot continue. And if it does, then you put somebody else in there. Tiger, I think this is his third strike. I think this is his, this was his last chance.
0: Yeah.
1: Kyler, it's, we'll say it's his first strike for Kyler Kasper.
0: There you go.
1: Don't do it again.
0: There you go.
1: Stern warning.
0: A lot of time on stock down, man. Who's who are we stocking up?
1: Still a negative to me.
0: I know.
1: No, you know what? Again, I'm glad you're hauling us back in because for those just joining us, maybe we'll reset the scene a little bit, right? BYU wins 24-10. They easily could have won 45-10 in this game. I said this exact phrase earlier in the show. I'll say it again. Iowa State was outclassed in this game. I think BYU totally worked them all over the field. You know, not all over the field. Let's say from what I say earlier, the 20 to the 20. Yeah, I'll extend that even the 10 to the 10, right? BYU was the dominant team in this one. This really should have been a much more lopsided victory. Just some small mistakes, you know, in key scenarios that prevented points from being put on the board. But to that point, stock up. A lot of great performances tonight. Really liked what I saw from Trey Alexander. He made some big plays early on and brought the energy. And I thought that was huge. You know, it cut to him. He's freaking out. He's banging his helmet. He's excited. He's firing everybody up. He did get a little handsy late, got called for a PI, got called for a holding. So two penalties on him, losing four life, asking for our thoughts on the refs tonight. It wasn't terrible. I've seen worse.
0: Yeah,
1: I'll say that.
0: Yes. This season. This season, no less.
1: This season, I've seen worse. I do think that the calls on Trey Alexander were fair. Honestly, I thought the touchdown that Iowa State, where he hit the pylon and then they didn't call it a touchdown, I thought that should have been a touchdown.
0: Yeah.
1: But that doesn't matter. BYU still wins. Back to Trey Alexander. They're talking NFL talent. You know, the size is there. The length is there. The athleticism, the instincts are there. I'm really, really liking Trey Alexander in K-Pop's defense. He's popping.
0: Hey, no pun intended. I think you can, that was pretty bad. I think you can go through the entire defense, honestly, man, and do a stock up on just about everybody.
1: Everyone, yeah. Good point.
0: It was an all-around really fantastic performance from the defense tonight, and it starts with it. You know, it starts with Trey Alexander, who also really stood out to me. I thought Javon Williams showed a lot of really great things late in the game. We mentioned him.
1: Viral.
0: We mentioned him earlier. Yeah, he's going viral for that big hit at the end of the game. The Keanu Tanabasa, though, man, not enough people. I feel like when it comes to the defense and maybe even to the offense, sometimes I feel like it's easy to lose the defensive line and to lose their performances, right? In all these guys going after each other and. It's easy to kind of overlook the performances that they're putting in, man. But Keanu Tanabasa was an absolute disruptor tonight. Not allowing Aiden Flora to get anything going, I thought was massive in this game because it's their strength is Aiden Flora on offense. And being able to shut down the run game completely, force them to throw the passes, force them to throw the ball. That is why Iowa State had no yards in the first half. That is why Iowa State finished under 100 yards in the first half. It is because you did not allow them to get Aiden Flora going. You did not allow them to get anything going in the passing game. And that's just all around fantastic performance from the defense. You can do stock up on just about anybody, anybody on there. That first drive, man, for Iowa State offensively set the tone. There was a pass breakup. There was the TFL. I think there was even a stack in that first drive. Like it was, it truly, truly set the tone for the rest of the night defensively for BYU. They did not let up after that first drive, and it was really fun to watch.
1: I want to give another shout out 2 weeks in a row now. Jake Clifton, linebacker,
0: yes, sir.
1: Isaiah Glasker. He is very, very fun to watch. It's like, you know, you talk about some of these schools that churn out positions. I mean, BYU has had a pretty good run of quarterbacks outside of Keaton Slovis, right? Throw him out. They've had some pretty good quarterbacks in a row. Hitting on running backs, right? You look at some of these other schools, they're always going to have, like, Utah's always got a good secondary, right? BYU now is starting to have a really good run of linebackers. And Clifton, as a junior, he's not a youngster by any means, but, you know, you go from, I mean, even before Jack Kelly, some of those other guys before them, but now, you know, to Kadu Luave and Isaiah Glasker, Jake Clifton is the next man up, and he is just all over the field doing a little bit of everything. He's getting involved in the blitzes. He's getting involved in the passing game. Two pass breakups for him, half a sack, half a tackle for loss, five total tackles on the day for Jake Clifton. Really, really helping out. You know, Isaiah Glasker is a great player, but the fall off to, you know, from Glasker to Clifton has not been, you know, your typical fall off from a starter to a second string guy.
0: Absolutely. And then last year, man, even in moments where Glasker was banged up, right, and he had to sit out for a little bit, I did not feel as comfortable with the depth last year as I do now. And I think a lot of that has to do with Jake Clifton and the performances that he's been able to put on coming in. I thought we mentioned him, highlighted him last week for his fantastic performance, and then tonight continues it up with what you saw tonight from Clifton and massive transfer to come in on the offseason. Now, obviously, I think ideally you want Isaiah Glasker out there, but knowing that you have Jake Clifton, knowing that you have some really reliable depth underneath and those in that linebacker room, I think that just gives a lot of confidence to a lot of BYU fans, knowing that if guys have to miss time, if guys have to sit out, that you do have some really viable options. And it starts with Clifton.
1: Anybody else you want to give a shout out on the stock report?
0: Oh,
1: you gave one to everybody on the defense. That is a lot.
0: That is a lot. Just buy your stock on BYU defense. And then if you're doing anybody on offense, it'll probably
1: shout
0: be
1: out Bear.
0: Shout out Bear, obviously. I think that one goes without saying for his performance tonight, 329 through the air, 109 on the ground. But I'm going to highlight the tight ends and finally getting those guys involved. I thought was obviously a big key to the win tonight. And that's, of course, big number seven, Walker Lyons, and Roger Saliapaga, the Orem High grad.
1: Double checking. This is the first game that Bear Bachmeyer has had 300 passing yards and 100 rushing yards in the same game. So big game for Bear tonight. Honestly, they're going to need him to put on the Superman cape over the next month or so. So we'll see what that looks like. Really encouraging signs. Again, super smart with the football. That's where it starts. Don't turn that thing over, but he makes smart decisions through the air and on the ground as well. And you know what I love? When he gets downfield, he picks up the first down. As soon as somebody comes near him, he tucks that thing.
0: Oh, yeah.
1: He hugs that thing. He, you know, nobody's getting in there and taking that ball from him. I really like that. So let's go ahead and take a break. We're going to hope to hear from Kalani Sitake. We'll see if we can get our hands on his comments. I believe he has wrapped at the podium. So we're going to take a break while we see if we can get our hands on those. And then hopefully we can hear that on the other side in a little bit of a preview to Notre Dame. That's all coming up next. Stick with us. 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
1: 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Christian Esparza, Alex Napolis, thank you for everybody staying up late night postgame show, hanging out with us. 12:40, light work, Alex.
2: Absolutely. You and I, too, we'll be back in the morning breaking it all down, man.
1: Oh, shameless plug, college football Saturday.
2: Absolutely. Why not? In case you can't get enough. We'll be back in the morning, 10 a.m. To noon, College Football Saturday. Our hour two will be, of course, more recap on this BYU-Iowa State game. And then we'll, of course, dive into some Notre Dame stuff. We'll listen to even more comments, too, made tonight. Obviously, we have Kalani Sitake coming up here in a moment, but we will have more comments for you tomorrow as well. And then, of course, super excited to continue to break this down tomorrow with you, Christian.
1: Let's get to the man himself. I want to hear what Kalani has to say. So this was Kalani Sitake at the podium for BYU moments ago.
3: Some really good things, and also saw some things that we could do better at. Obviously, the efficiency on offense wasn't good enough. Especially, we 0 for 3 on fourth downs, and I like being aggressive, but I like to see those turn into points. But overall, just happy with the team win. I know there's some mistakes in all three phases, but really proud of the way the team played, and really proud of the way the defense played, especially. We put a lot on them, and I thought they responded the right way, and just really proud of the way that they played. I mean, looking at Aiden Flohr and the way he ran the ball, I think he got a lot of yards on scramble, second half, stuff like that, second chance yards. But overall, I thought they controlled the run game. They're good up front, and then coverage were pretty good too. So we can do really good things when the defense is playing like at that level. And offensively, I think there's some things that we can get better, but really proud of the yards that they put up. Just got to see it correlate on the scoreboard. But, you know, we got a big game coming up next week, and obviously get to have it here in Provo. So looking forward to that game. But we'll learn from this, and then if we can keep getting better and keep progressing, I'll be really excited about what we can accomplish next week and ready for the game by the time Notre Dame comes into town.
4: Kalani, questions you guys have for me?
5: Positive question and maybe not so positive. How would you rate Bear Bachmeyer's game as far as the games that you've seen now? Is he 17-2 as a starter?
3: Yeah.
5: And my other question would be about your punt returning situation.
3: Yeah. Well, first one, thank you. Bear's a good player, and I thought he ran the ball quite a bit today and took some shots, but he's a tough kid. I don't know if we want to keep depending on him to get yards for us. I think we got to see the other guys, Preston, Journey, and Devon really grow up real quickly here. But they had some moments, they had some good things going on. I think Iowa State was really committed to stuffing the run. That's why they loaded the box. It's why that throw to Legend was open in the, you know, they had two guys running him. They let him get past them. And so, if teams are going to do that, we have to take shots and have to make them pay. I felt like, overall, I felt like we're ready for this game. We just, it's not disappointing because we got the win, but I think we can play better. And I know we can play better. And to me, as a coach, just the things that we can control, you're going to get that accomplished in the next week. So it's not like I'm here upset and frustrated about how the rest of the season is going to look like. I think we're going to be in a really good spot, especially if we can fix the errors going into next week and getting ready for that game against Notre Dame. The punt return situation, it's got to be better than that. Felt like Tiger fielded some balls that probably should let go in the end zone and then muffed the one. So, we'll just have to keep working on it. We've had that be a problem for us in the past, and the game didn't work out the way it did tonight. So luckily the defense was able to play and get some stops, but we can't keep giving up freebies like that to other teams. And so we'll fix that error. We'll be able to be in a better position next time if we have punt return out.
6: Kalani, defensively, you guys held Iowa State to 69 total yards in the first three quarters. You were able to ball up Flora quite a bit. What do you feel like you did most effectively in kind of containing him until the fourth quarter?
3: Well, I think we hit the line of scrimmage pretty good. I mean, there's that one that it was fourth down and he just scrambled. I don't know how many yards he got on that, like 20 yards or so, and that was frustrating. And then he had another one where he bounced and was able to get a big run on that. But overall, I thought we had some really good spots and kept them corralled for the most part. I think D-line-wise, there's some things that we, when we got reached and we duplicated on a one gap that he cut back on, those are things that we can fix. I mean, it's – but you have to give – Iowa State a lot of credit the way that they run block. I mean, he's rumbled for a lot of yards against a lot of defenses, and I imagine he's going to do that, you know, probably in the next games that they have in conference. He's a tough one to prepare for, and he's got tons of speed. So it was nice to hold him under 100. But I thought the first three quarters we did really good. If you had asked me before the game, I'd take it in a heartbeat. So just wanted the fourth quarter to end a little differently, you know what I mean? But we'll work on it.
7: What was your assessment of the three running backs filling in for LJ tonight?
3: Yeah, I mean, we'll have to watch the film a little bit. I thought they did some good things even in the pass pro part. I had to see what the issues were in the run game, why we weren't able to. I think looking at the fourth and short, that journey, I think could have got for us, you know. And then some of the other fourth downs that we went for, I just had to kind of look at that and see what we could have done differently. Then in the run game, what were the issues? Because was it an O-line issue blocking, or was it a running back not being able to read it? I had to go watch the film and see. But those guys are all capable runners, and if it was a little bit of nerves, then fine. But we just got to work past it. I trust Harvey getting the guys ready.
1: There you go. That is Kalani Sitake giving his thoughts to the media following the game. That is only about half of his post-game comments. We are going to have the rest posted online. You can find that at Brigham Young University Sound, wherever you get your podcast. But the easiest place to find him is go to kslsports.com. We'll have them posted there. We'll also have them up on YouTube. Our digital team is going to get them up there. But I like some answers there. You know, he mentions the muff punts, mentions the running game struggles, right? Going to have to watch the film, see why things weren't really clicking. But I don't know, man. We both kind of brought up earlier. We think Journey Tonga is about to pop. Maybe it's next week, maybe not. But I feel like Journey Tonga has some juice.
2: Absolutely. And everything that you've seen from all the other, from all the rest of the true freshmen on this team, you know, it there's no reason why to think it's going to be anything different with Journey Tonga, right? I think going back to giving major credit to the recruiting staff, major credit to the people who bring in and go out to watch high school football, to be able to identify the right talent, to be able to identify the right players that can come in and really make a difference into the culture and into the program. Right off the bat, you got one with Legend Glasker. Obviously, last year, as a true freshman, Ware Bachmeyer leading the entire offense. They've had a really nice role of true freshmen coming in at BYU and coming into this program the last couple of recruiting cycles. And so, I'm very excited to see what Journey Tonga can continue to do. Aaron Roderick and the offensive staff sound like they're really, really high on Journey Tonga. And so, one of these, I agree with you. Like, you see that the potential's there. You see that there is something special brewing with Journey Tonga. And so one of these games, hopefully he's able to pop off and really show what he's capable of.
1: Final thoughts as we put a bow on this one and then officially look forward to Notre Dame.
2: I overall, that win's a win. You just need to have better execution, I think, at the end of the day, right? Whether that's the fourth down conversion, whether that's even third down conversions, right? I don't think BYU is necessarily anything to write home about on third down conversions tonight. But yeah, probably with a little bit better execution, I thought you put up enough passing, you know, yards and passing numbers, and you move the ball down the field well enough to be able to be more dangerous and be more lethal. You just have to, especially in the red zone, it feels like that's where you have to be the most critical and the most, you have to have those conversions in that area of the field. And unfortunately, BYU just didn't have it tonight. Ultimately, though, you like the 5-0, you like the 3-0 in conference play. You're still in the driver's seat. You control everything in front of you. Of course, right, you just work on being more efficient on those fourth down, third down situations.
1: I think in contrast to last week, right, another win, but it was a sloppy win.
2: Yeah.
1: I feel much better about this game than we did last week, where they just couldn't do anything on the ground. It was an ugly, ugly win. I mean, we're talking about 400 yards of offense for Bear Bachmeyer tonight and just a couple of coaching decisions, really. I mean, even the throw to Legend that was dropped, that should have been a touchdown, right? That was points on the board. That would have looked, made Bear Bachmeier's stats look even better. I think the offense was really able to click tonight. Just a matter of, you know, crossing your T's and dotting your I's at the end of the drives, right?
2: Absolutely.
1: Again, going to continue to see how this thing moves without LJ Martin, but I think having Bear Bachmeier as your quarterback with his running ability, but even his decision-making, I think is going to take this offense a lot of ways. And then obviously, Led Glasker continues to pop. And you and I both agree, defense, I mean, is chef's kiss, right? Like all Absolutely. Those guys are showing out, doing their jobs. So really, really excited for what's probably going to be a top 10 matchup next week against Notre Dame. I don't know if both teams are going to be top 5 ranked. Maybe we'll see what sort of craziness happens tomorrow, but definitely going to be a top 10 matchup next week in Provo. Both, I don't know. I mean, maybe Notre Dame will get pants tomorrow, but both teams will probably be undefeated coming in this one.
2: Nah, they're playing Stanford. Exciting. They're playing Stanford tomorrow.
1: I know. That's why I said maybe.
2: There's no. They will both be undefeated. No offense to Stanford, but they will both be undefeated. And there's a really good possibility that College Game Day, or whomever the powers, you know, that be, will be out there in Provo and, a big opportunity to showcase the not just the football team, but the university and, of course, the state of Utah.
1: And we will preview that game tomorrow. We will give that, you know, the time that game deserves. We're going to spend a lot of time on that tomorrow on College Football Saturday. So I want to thank everybody for staying up, tuning in to us tonight, 12:52 late night. But it's been a fun one for BYU. A lot of fireworks, a lot to break down in this one. Want to thank Parker back in the studio producing for us, helping us get things online and keeping us on the radio side of things. And then a huge shout out to my guy, Alex. And again, everybody else listening. So catch us tomorrow, College Football Saturday, 10 and noon. And then next week after BYU Notre Dame, we will be on the postgame show. As always, thank you. 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

0: It's Free for All Friday. 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Here's Josh Graham for Westwood One Sports Night.
1: We give a toast at the start of Free for All Friday to the legendary Mike Ditka. Don't know for sure if he liked Jimmy Buffett music. He probably wasn't against it. Somewhere he's smoking a cigar where it is 5 o'clock. Lost Mike Ditka at 86 years old. Do have a pick for the game of the week in sports this weekend that we'll hand out in just a second. But as the big voice guy, as my co-host of this program, Linnell Willingham, calls him quite frequently, pointed out, for this hour and this hour only, you get to steer the ship. 310-840-4910. Give us a call. At some point, we will crown a free-for-all Friday caller of the night as well. To get us started, let's go to Mr. Positive. Mr. Positive, where are you steering the ship?
2: To my warriors, rise like a phoenix and conquer your fears, your inhibitions. Your destiny awaits. Remember, no one can touch you. No one can compare. You are perched on the threshold. Just leap into the air. Boom, shakalaka. To my warriors, go out and be great. Go out and live your destiny. Go out and make a difference in the world. And real quick, yes, they've heard me on Wisconsin radio, Linnell show, Josh Graham show. They told me this morning, the Fox, whatever in Wisconsin. Everybody, go for your dreams. And lastly, the Bills have to beat the Rams. Ow!
1: Do they have to beat the Rams? They're 3-1. It's week 5. Don't know if that was the strongest work by Mr. Positive. We set such a high bar, and don't know if the dismount was fully hit there. Not all of them could be grade A bangers. 310-840-4910 if you want in. 310-840-4910. In terms of the game of the week in sports, the Georgia Bulldogs are going to remind the college football world who the hell they are. When they go to Tuscaloosa, go to T-Town, and face Alabama, number 6 facing number 2. In the SEC especially, you do not want to be the trendy team of the week. You just don't. That's what really the story of the first month of the season has been in 2026. And Alabama is undoubtedly the trendy team. Keelan Russell for Heisman. Keelan Russell, future first overall pick. Alabama, maybe best team in the SEC. Well, let's just look at what we've seen so far this year. You don't want to be the trendy team. Just ask LSU after they beat Clemson by a million. They were then beaten by Ole Miss a couple weeks later, and they might be in for a fight in Lexington this weekend. Perhaps Florida is a better example of this. Remember when they smoked Ole Miss the week after the LSU win? The week following that, Florida got boat raced by Missouri. We saw that last weekend. But perhaps the best example of what Saturday could look like is what Alabama did to Mississippi State. Because that game was in Starkville. Kamario Taylor, he was the flashy underclassman quarterback. Last week, everyone was talking about him. And then the game itself was a reality check. You just might see Georgia, due to Alabama, what Alabama did to Mississippi State a week ago. Keelan Russell has not seen a defense remotely close to the athletes that Georgia has. Nobody comes close. Certainly not Florida State, as was evidenced in the Louisville game tonight. They do not have the horses, certainly on the edge. Meanwhile, the Bulldogs, they've just quietly gone about their business. Nobody really talking about them. Texas getting those wins against Ohio State and Tennessee, so everybody's pointing to them. Oh, yeah, they're the best team in the SEC. And then it's LSU, and they're talking about Ole Miss and talking about Alabama. No one talking about the Bulldogs, interestingly enough. just going about their business. The closest margin of their three SEC games. People will say they played nobody. Well, last we checked, they played three SEC games. You want to know what the closest margin was? 24 points. And you just know that the motivation factor is going to be off the charts for the Dogs. Kirby Smart's history with Alabama applies. He's very well familiar with that. The Dogs being the number two team in the nation, yet being an underdog in this game. You know, because of the opponents they faced the last few weeks, there's stuff that they have on tape, that they just, or they haven't put on tape, that they've just been saving. Saving for this opportunity, saving for this game. Which brings us to the hurricane piece. In poor weather, you favor Georgia as well. You obviously trust an experienced quarterback like Gunnar Stockton to take care of the ball more than you would trust a sophomore in Keelon Russell, don't you? Relatedly, who do you think is more comfortable with this being a grosser style of play? Offensive-minded Kalen DeBoer or defensive guru Kirby Smart? Obviously the latter. Also, there's no question, even with some of the injury churn in Athens, Georgia's more comfortable with its run game than Alabama is. So, we like Georgia to win this game because who's that coming down the track? A mean machine wearing mother bleeping red and black to win by multiple scores. Two-score win for Georgia in Tuscaloosa over the Crimson Tide. 310-840-4910 if you want. And let's go to, it's free for all Friday. For this hour and this hour only, you get to steer the ship in whatever direction you please in the sports universe. Josh Graham here with you on Westwood One Sports Night, 300 markets across the country and Canada, however, and wherever you listen or watch, greatly appreciate that. Let's go to Marty. He's in Indiana. Marty, where are you steering the ship?
3: Evening, Josh. Steering the ship, 17 years now, the Yankees will not win a World Series, being a diehard Red Sox fan. And matter of fact, today's the anniversary when that Jeffrey Meyer fan interfered.
1: I'm an Oriole fan. You don't have to remind me.
3: I'm just so glad it happened to the Yankees. This time, the call went against them.
1: Wow.
3: And my record in 25 years, they've only won one World Series, and the Red Sox have won four. But yeah, it's going to be nice. Another year, Yankees will not win a World Series.
1: Well, Marty, let me say this. You and I are in agreement. We're in agreement in our hatred of the Yankees. But Will Dalton, who's producing tonight, loves the Yankees. He's in a really tough spot at the moment. So at least I will talk trash back just for the sake of defending my partner in crime, Will Dalton, here. Which is to say, how you feeling about that Adley Rutschman extension that needs to happen this offseason? I'm an Orioles fan, and I love those prospects you guys sent our way. Three top 15 prospects, two in your top five. I love that. I love that. How are you loving that Adley Rutschman deal? I'm sure you are.
3: I like him. I like him. I like him a lot. I like him when he was with the Orioles.
1: I loved him with the, this hurts me as I say. I don't believe what I'm saying right now. I'm just trying to be mean, and it's not nice, and you're too nice. I appreciate it, Marty. It's good to hear your voice. Thanks for giving us a call. Will Dalton, did you want to say anything mean to Marty in response to that?
4: I don't want to be mean to Marty. But I will say this.
1: How old were you when the Yankees won their last title?
4: 2009, I guess that would have been like 7th grade or something like that.
1: Yeah. Mm-hmm.
5: I was 6.
4: It's time for change, folks. It's Oliver. Time for change in the Bronx, all right?
1: Oliver just said in my ear, he was 6. I think that's what he said in my ear. 310-840-4910. Let's go to Daniel in Chicago. Just know, Daniel, while you're talking here, I'm going to be looking up the Billboard music chart from the last time the Yankees won a World Series just to get a bit nostalgic. But go right ahead.
6: Well, ironically, I'm going to piggyback on your previous caller. How wonderful it is to see the Yankees lose again like they do every single year. And this message is for Will Dalton and all those obnoxious Yankee fans out there. And that is, I understand the radio announcer passed away this past year. So my message is, Yankees lose, Yankees lose, Yankees lose, Yankees lose. I do have one more comment for you,
1: please,
6: Josh. And that is, you made a comment earlier about your commending the Dodgers for the good trades and the good drafting they do mm-hmm. in our organization, which helps mm-hmm. them have the success they have. I disagree with you in the sense that it's very easy to make trades when you can take on all the salary in the world. The Tarek Skubal trade is a perfect example. Every team wanted Skubal, but they knew if they got him, he'd be gone in 2 or 3 months. Only the Dodgers knew that if they signed him, they could keep him. Every other team couldn't sign him or couldn't trade for him because they wouldn't be able to keep him. So it's easy to make trades, and their drafting and their scouting system, I'm sure they pour millions of bucks into that too, and that helps them succeed. So it all comes down to dollars, and it wouldn't bother me one little bit if we lost most of next baseball season to get this crap straightened out. Every year we know when the season begins, the Dodgers and the Yankees are going to be in the playoffs in the typical two teams, and teams like the Rockies and the Royals and the Giants.
1: How do you explain the Mets? How do you explain the Mets spending as much as the Dodgers?
6: I knew you were going to say that. I knew, and my answer is they're just such a pathetically disorganization that it's like the Jets and the Mets are two of a kind. They just know how to lose. I guess they just don't
1: have
6: the
1: Guardians. The Guardians having the 29th best payroll, being in the ALCS back-to-back years. If they win tomorrow,
6: High payroll. Well, tomorrow night's going to be. I'm in Chicago here, so you know who I'm rooting for. But high payroll does not guarantee a World Series, but it does. If your payroll is high enough, unless you're the Mets, if your payroll is high enough, it guarantees you're getting into the playoffs. And once you get in the playoffs, as you can tell, anything can happen. So I just don't like this system where every year it's the Yankees and Dodgers, Yankees and Dodgers, Yankees and Dodgers. I would love to see something set up where they're not guaranteed to get in the playoffs every single year, because it's sickening to see that. And it's so good to see the Yankees out. So I'm a very happy guy no matter what happens the rest of the way. I just hate the Yankees so much that even if the Dodgers win, I can live with that because I hate the Yankees so much. So that's
1: well,
6: just
1: I will second that message. We can close with agreement and common ground. Appreciate

0: I'm Yours, Jason Mraz. Great. Love that song. You Found Me by The Fray. Knock You Down, Carrie Hilson and Kanye. Some Kings of Leon. That was actually a good music year. I used to lift weights to Kiss Me Through the Phone by Soulja Boy. I used to. That was a great one. That's actually when I was learning how to lift weights. That song would be blaring every day. Baby, you know that I miss you. We're not replacing Jimmy Buffett with Soulja Boy this hour, but we just might. 310-840-4910. Let's go to Ray. He's in Michigan. Ray, you're on Free For All Friday. Where are you steering the ship?
1: They're just not in the top five. Like, I'm Yours, Jason Mraz.
2: Hey, Ray, turn down your radio. What do you got for us?
1: You Found Me by The Fray. Knock
2: How about
1: you
2: we
1: down?
2: Go to Sam in Virginia while Ray tries to figure his radio out? Sam, where are you steering the ship?
3: The Baltimore Orioles.
2: Let's go.
3: Did you see the post this morning that came out? The Baltimore Orioles laid off the Baltimore chicken and the splash guy that sprays water over the fans.
2: I saw that. Welcome to private equity in baseball. Welcome.
3: So my question is, and I love your show. Thanks for taking my call.
2: I'm a diehard Oriole fan. Just hearing the Baltimoreese in your voice, it's like a warm blanket over me. I appreciate it.
3: Well, I can't see that you take your shirt off, but I am so happy that the Yankees lost too. But by the way, my question to you is, how many, like, all baseball people, how many people lay their mascots off when the season's over?
2: That's a great question. Thank you for the call. It's good to hear from you. My friends in Baltimore, I love it. Good luck to the Ravens this weekend as well. Ave Strozzi, Natty Bose, Han. Yeah, the Orioles laid off some folks, including the Splash guy, Mr. Splash, as he was belovedly called, spraying fans after doubles. But maybe he was stealing money because there wasn't a lot of splashing that he was doing during the season. So maybe he still made out like bandits, made out like a bandit in this exchange. The center of the sports universe is undoubtedly one city this weekend. That city, plus more of your free-for-all Friday calls, 310-840-4910. And here's a hint on that city. We may have taken a phone call from that city already during Free-for-All Friday. 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
2: If I wasn't really tight with Will Dalton, I'd feel bad about giving him as much grief as we do. It usually is just about the Yankees. You love the Yankees, it's obnoxious. You're also a Ute, and you say things like Derek Jeter's the greatest Yankee of all time.
3: Yes!
2: He's not even one of the five greatest Yankees of all time. So you're worth making fun of. And sometimes the show behind the show is more entertaining than what goes on the air. Like Will Dalton literally moments before the microphone turning on saying, "Yeah, man, Don Mattingly should be the head coach of the Yankees." Makes me want to slap my forehead just listening to Yankee fans talk. It's unbelievable. Let's go back to the phones. 310-840-4910. Josh is in Miami. Josh, where are you steering the ship on Free For All Friday? This hour and this hour only, you get to steer the ship in whatever direction you please.
4: I feel like I should just crash it, like, right into Mom Dummy's estate, because, like, as long as you have that idiot running your city, the Trash Pandas can never win. New York is cursed, bro.
2: Trash Pandas? I've never heard that before.
4: Bro, it's the raccoons, bro. The New York raccoons. They're trying to steal wins, bro. They're trying to steal a title. That's why I call them the Trash Pandas, bro.
2: The Trash Pandas. Okay. I appreciate the call. Thanks so much. I've never heard that before. I don't... Just for political means, again, I don't dabble in the politics. Don't know anything about the mayor that you're describing there sincerely. But we'll say that probably won't be the caller of the night for that reason, because then people will say, national sports talk host, take shot at New York's mayor. Is he a Republican, a Democrat? I don't even know. I don't want to know, frankly. But the idea of referring to the Yankees as the Trash Pandas, and then when pushed on the subject saying, bruh, it's the raccoons, this is pretty excellent stuff. And that's Free For All Friday for you, Trash Pandas. Lucas is in Ohio. Lucas, where are you steering the ship?
5: I don't know if that former caller was asleep all summer, because New York did win the championship with the Knicks.
2: That is true.
5: But I'm a Mets fan, so I did find great enjoyment in the Yankees that sweep over this last week. So
2: do Mets fans hate the Yankees more than the NL East opponents?
5: No, it's Phillies, Braves, and then the Yankees, I'd say.
2: Okay. Understood.
5: I was curious if, so whoever comes out of the AL between Cleveland, Chicago, and Tampa, if the Brewers somehow get past the Dodgers, do you think that changes the conversation going into the lockout next year with small market teams and the payroll, bottom of the market payroll teams? I think that takes away a lot of the leverage that these mid-market teams will have going into these negotiations.
2: I agree completely, 100%. It's an excellent call, and thank you so much for it. Appreciate that. If you have a bottom five payroll team in the World Series, which we're guaranteed to have, according to FanGraphs, White Sox 27th payroll, the Rays 28th, the Guardians 29th, those are the teams left standing in the American League, and you're facing the Brewers, let's say, in the World Series, how can you stare us in the face and say, yeah, it's unfair for the little guy to win in baseball? You just get laughed out of the room. So, yeah, that makes a difference versus if the Dodgers three-peat. Right or wrong, the perception by many will be that the sport's broken if they're able to do so. Let's go to Andrew, who's in Georgia. Andrew, where are you steering the ship on Free For All Friday?
6: I just need some advice here.
2: Yeah.
6: I've been a Georgia fan for a long time, Georgia football, and every time I have a party or grill out or something, when we play Alabama, I feel like we always lose.
2: Tell me about previous times this has happened, okay?
6: Okay, 2012 SEC Championship game. We had a party, watching the game. Of course, it was the heartbreaker for Georgia. The last rainout game, I believe, is in 2016, where Nick Chubb got his late run for 100 yards there. Of course, we lost in that game. My wife's birthday is tomorrow. She wants to grill out. I don't know if I need to shut it down or just make her happy.
2: Well, here's the question. I have a ton of questions, a million of them here, actually, that I need to get to the bottom of this because I sincerely want to help you. Number one.
6: Okay.
2: Are you only citing the times you lose? Like, you don't have grill outs during the SEC championship last year? No grill out.
6: There was no grill out last year, no.
2: Oh, okay, okay. I think Georgia's going to win tomorrow. I think Georgia's going to win by multiple scores. So maybe this is what breaks the streak. However, just know, at this time tomorrow, Andrew, the game's going to be ending, and I'm going to be in this very chair reacting football. In fact, at this very time tomorrow, I'm going to be talking to John Fanta probably about this game. But I will want to hear, if Georgia loses this football game tomorrow, I'm going to want to know if Andrew and Georgia had a cookout. Because I bet my good hard-earned cash on Georgia plus 1.5 in this football game. And now I'm invested. Now I'm invested whether or not you're going to have your cookout. I am.
6: I appreciate that. I'll let you know.
2: How confident are you about the game, though? Or is really your concern strictly the impact that your cookout might have on the proceedings in Tuscaloosa?
6: I feel confident about the game. I feel like our team is we're a very complete team offensively and defensively. I think we're going to cause problems for Alabama's freshman quarterback. I think we're going to try to confuse him some that other teams have not been able to do, maybe, or other teams have already. And I just feel like we're going to be a more sound team than he's been used to playing on all three phases of the game. And I feel like that's going to give us an advantage going
2: also,
6: in, plus having a
2: can I have one more? Can I ask one more question, actually, going back to the cookout? Very important. Two more questions, actually.
6: Uh-huh.
2: Two more. Number one, this game's at night. You live in the state of Georgia. I live in North Carolina. I know that at dinner time tomorrow, we're getting weather. We're getting bad weather. You're going to have a cookout tomorrow night in Georgia?
6: Hey, you got to make it work. I'll be standing under a tent or something. We'll figure it out.
2: Okay. And what are we grilling? Hot dogs, burgers? What do we got?
6: Hot dogs, burgers, whatever shows up, I'm putting it on the grill.
2: All right, Andrew. I expect an update on this at some time tomorrow. I'll be I'll be in this chair same time. Go dogs. Or who's that coming down the track? The answer's a meme machine wearing red and black. Go dogs. Thank you, Andrew.
0: I don't think he was ready for that.
2: I don't think he was. He's stressed. Understandably so.
0: He's very stressed.
2: I mean, because I say have the cookout. To answer Andrew's question, because he came wanting to have a question answered. I say have the cookout for two reasons. Number one, I think Georgia wins the game. Number two, it's his wife's birthday, and that's what she wants. So what's more important to you, the dogs beating Bama or your wife's birthday? Because here's the card you also can play, Andrew, and I say this as a married man. I guarantee you that if I'm hearing this and the entire nation is hearing this, that your wife has heard this as well, and maybe you've voiced your concerns. Right? You're citing 2012 and the last rain game, whatever year that was. If Georgia loses, this is the mistake you cannot make, Andrew. You cannot make this mistake. Voice your anger with the decision on this show. Make it therapeutic, but not to your wife. The move you have to play is, babe, I knew this was going to happen because when I have cookouts, Georgia loses to Bama, but I love you more than I love the dogs. And we still had the cookout anyway, babe. There it is. In that sense, it's a win-win, if you think of it that way. It's a win-win. Promised the city that is the center of the sports universe right now. Undoubtedly, it's Chicago. Chicago is the center of the sports universe right now. Today we learned of the passing of Mike Ditka, 86 years old. He's on the Mount Rushmore of the greatest Bears of all time. It's him, it's George Halas, it's Dick Butkus. The fourth spot, either Gale Sayers or Walter Payton, I'd imagine. There's probably someone I'm forgetting about that someone's going to yell at me about. in terms of the most cross-generational appeal among NFL figures, it's probably Ditka and John Madden. Got to think about who would play Ditka in a movie since we got a Nick Cage depiction of John Madden coming out later this year. Maybe we could do that at a later date. So, that happens today. Saturday night, it's the White Sox playing a do-or-die game against the Cleveland Guardians. The White Sox have been the best story in baseball this year. Tabbed to win 67 or 68 games. They win 84. They sweep a wild card series. It does feel like the clock has struck midnight on Cinderella here, but don't count out a team that literally has the Pope in their corner in a game such as this. Then on Sunday, Bears-Packers, massive rivalry game at Lambeau. If Chicago wins, by God, it's back to square one for the Packers. You kidding me? You can't beat the Bears when they have their backup quarterback and you're in Lambeau. So between that game and Niners, Seahawks, and Giants, there's a lot of interesting rivalry games in the NFL this weekend, but in no place is the sports scene hopping the way that it's hopping in Chicago at the moment. Will Dalton do have some bad news to share. Andrew did not bring up the New York Yankees on that call, so my shirt will stay on.
0: That's bad news?
2: For some.
0: Oh, I see.
2: You know, sex sells. Sex appeal. You know. 310-840-4910. Coming up, last of your free-for-all Friday calls. 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Plus, an exclusive interview, or part of an exclusive interview, in the lead-up to a new show yours truly is building. Keep it here on Westwood One Sports Night.
1: The Falcons and Michael Penix Jr. are suddenly one of the NFL's hottest teams. 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
1: 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You

0: Jordan Schultz, NFL insider, joins us 20 minutes from now. So you have till then to get your free-for-all Friday calls in. 310-840-4910. Let's go to Nick, who's in Georgia. Nick, where are you steering the ship?
1: Well, I just wanted to piggyback off of Andrew's earlier.
0: Oh, well, let me remind people what that was. So Andrew called in, said that every time he has a cookout during the Alabama-Georgia game, his beloved dogs lose. Tomorrow is his wife's birthday. She wants to have a cookout during the game, and so he's in a bit of a pickle.
1: Yeah, and as a married man and a longtime Georgia fan, I speak for all the Georgia fans in this great state, that, Andrew, please order a pizza, cook in, maybe a nice lasagna for your wife.
0: I believe
1: our dogs are going to win tomorrow, but let's not keep this curse rolling down the hill.
0: Do you guys have cookouts, like cookout restaurants in the state of Georgia, or is that not in that corner of the Southeast? I live in North Carolina. We have cookout restaurants here.
1: I do have one in my region, West Georgia, but I don't know of any more around.
0: Okay, just got to go get some burgers, figure it out, get to the bottom of it. Okay, I appreciate that submission. Sure that he's writing that down and taking it into consideration. Appreciate that call. We have a new show that we're debuting on Westwood One Sports digital channels. Westwood One Sports Night on YouTube, on X at Josh Graham Show, and at Westwood One Sports' channel, live 4 p.m. Eastern Time each Monday. Every day should be March. It is my new college basketball podcast. The season's right around the corner. Not going to share with you the two guests we have on Monday, but did get a lot of interviews in the lead up to the season that we'll play pieces of. Last night, we were hearing from the Duke side of the ledger, or the Carolina side of the ledger, Neo Abdalis was our guest. You heard some of that, channeling his inner Luka Doncic and speaking about his relationship with Giannis Antetokounmpo. Tonight, it's a player that turned down potentially being a first-round draft pick to go back to Duke. That is Dame Sarr. And let's not forget a big offseason storyline, John Shire at Duke, was apparently offered the Dallas Mavericks job, turned it down, returned to Durham. Dusty May, the national championship-winning coach at Michigan, ended up taking that job to coach Cooper Flagg, Kyrie Irving, and company. So we talked to Dame Sarr about those subjects, and here's how some of that sounded.
2: Time in terms of coaches and players, where coaches get offered opportunities, players can jump in the portal, they can go to the draft, there's big money involved. How difficult was it to decide to come back to Duke when you had other options, including going to the draft?
3: Yeah, I just felt like this was the best option for me. I just felt like there was much more I could learn from the game of college basketball and just looking to play a lot more and just, you know, Coach Shire being here, Coach Dilley, all the coaches, just, and the team we have. I just, you know, having the chance to win a national championship, I feel like whenever you win, everybody gets to eat. So I have the opportunity to win, so it was a no-brainer for me.
2: Your coach could have left to go somewhere else, too. He decides to stay at Duke. I mean, we just saw the national championship winning head coach decide to take the job in Dallas. How much did it mean to you that Coach Shire stayed at Duke and he's still here to coach you?
3: It means a lot. It shows how much he believes in us and how much he believes in this program. So, you know, we all here for the same goal. We want to win a national championship, and we have the opportunity this year to win one. So, you know, I'm really just happy that he decided to come back and that all the guys decided to be part of this, you know. So we're all in this, and we're all trying to make this dream come true.
2: Dame, this was great. Thanks for doing this.
3: Thank you so much.
0: Dame Sarr from the Duke basketball program. That was a lot of fun. But that is not the guest on Monday's show. So you'll have to find out 4 p.m. Eastern time. We feel great about the lineup that we have for that show, 4 p.m. Eastern time. Make sure you subscribe to the audio channels now. 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Again, the invitation is that you go to that channel and you give it a 5-star just because we're homies like that. And give a 5-star review. If you don't know what to write, just write the name of your favorite wrestler. Like, write the name of Gorilla Monsoon. Write the name of Kane. Just write it down and that'll be great, and we'll appreciate that greatly. 310-840-4910. Last of your Free For All Friday phone calls. Let's go to Orlando. That's where Patrick is. Patrick, where are you steering the ship?
4: So, first of all, I just want to give respects to the Mike Ditka family and everything like that. He was a great man.
0: Well, let me ask you this. I don't know what your age range is, but this is a guy we were just talking about how cross-generational he is, and we'll talk with Jordan Schultz about this as well. To the younger generation, people know him from television, know him from movies. Middle-aged folks think of him as the coach, and then when you get to the old-timers, they'll tell you he's one of the greatest tight ends ever. What is, without going through the laundry list, what's the first thing you think of when you think of Ditka?
4: Coach, 100%.
0: That's very cool. What else do you got?
4: Outside of paying my respects to him, Mike Norvell and the whole coaching staff at FSU need to walk home. The lady that makes the hot chicken at the stadium, whoever sweeps, everybody clean whole house. Maybe keep the president because he's good with the kids. Outside of that, the whole admin, the whole coaching staff. Everybody.
0: Why do we got to let go of the lady that cooks is the hot chicken good at Doak Campbell? I've never been.
4: From what I've been told, no. It's like basic chicken tenders, about what you get at Zaxby's.
0: Yeah, then she can beat it, 100%. Get her out of here. Here's the thing. Can I tell you what my prediction on that is? Yeah, they blow up 14-0 late. Here's the thing. They're going to keep them for one more week. They play at Miami next week. They'll get smoked in that game, then they'll fire them. Why? Because they're going into a bye week, and that's the best time to do it. And you can start to get feelers out there, kind of like what we saw at Virginia Tech last year. I mean, they hired their coach before the season even ended. James Franklin was available, and they nabbed him up. Whatever the equivalent to that is, maybe that's it. I hope it's not Jimbo Fisher. I see those rumors all over the place. Manny Diaz would make a heck of a lot of sense. I mean, the dude won an ACC championship at Duke. He's probably sick of losing his players like Darian Mensah and maybe Nate Shepard, this great running back he has this year. All that dude does is win football games. Why not, if Nate Shepard's going to leave, he leaves to Tallahassee with Manny Diaz? That's what I'm saying.
4: Absolutely, absolutely. Honestly, hoping that he would leave after the bye week from Miami, that would be a godsend. But honestly, I don't see the administration making a move outside of offseason.
0: Well,
4: just to get his money down just a little bit.
0: I expect to hear from you from Orlando then. If they fire him after next week, I hope to hear back from you, okay?
4: Praising, brother. But at this point, I take Todd Bowles from Tampa. He couldn't be any worse.
0: Yeah, well, they both go for it on fourth down when maybe they're not supposed to, up 14. Appreciate the call. It's good to hear from you. Let's go to Kyle. He's in Chicago. Kyle, where are you steering the ship on this glorious, lovely free-for-all Friday?
5: Yeah, I'd like to say rest in peace to the coach. And then I'd like to ask you a fantasy football question. I'm 3-1 going against a 4-0 team.
0: Oh, wow.
5: So, yeah, at QB, I've got the options of Bo Nix, Tyler Shugg, and then I also have Kirk Cousins and Deshaun Watson. And who do you think I should pick to start?
0: Okay, so we got Nix, we got Shuck, we have Deshaun, and who?
5: Cousins.
0: Cousins. Okay, I'd stay away probably from Cousins this week. Deshaun against the Jets, yeah, that's probably a no. The Saints, are they playing in the Dome this week? The Saints, I didn't see where that game is at. They are at home against the Vikings. Okay. I don't love that going up against Brian Flores. I think the answer is Bo Nix. I mean, you got Sean Payton calling the plays. The Chargers look like they've quit. I think Bo Nix is probably the play at quarterback. But this sounds like the fantasy equivalent of the Niners-Seahawks game. 3-0 or 3-1 versus 4-0. It's a big deal. We want to make sure that you're buttoned up. That's buttoned up the right way.
5: Yeah. All right, thank you for your time.
0: You're welcome. Yeah, there you go. Well, Dalton, was that sound advice? You're more of the fantasy footballer than I am, but I don't think you want to start Tyler Shuck against Brian Flores. I don't think you want to play Deshaun Watson. And the other one that I was thinking about was Kirk Cousins, just because, all right, the Raiders are respectable, but just something about going to Foxborough and that defense hasn't been terrible. I think Nix is the play. That's my thought. I'm sticking with it.
6: That's what I would have done.
0: Okay, cool. Affirmation. Love to see that. Good for Iowa football tonight, by the way. We've talked about Florida State plenty. And the Louisville game, how that was a mess for the Seminoles. It's more about them than it is Louisville that won the game. Albeit, Isaac Brown, get on your horse. Iowa football, their legitimacy was questioned. They got a win, maybe not quite as strong as what Mizzou got against Florida last week, but they were the team in the bottom 10 of the poll that most folks pointed at and say, you probably don't belong there. Iowa at 20, who have you beaten? Oh, you beat Michigan in a miracle at the last second? Michigan should have lost to Western, and also last week in that Michigan team lost to Minnesota. So who have you beaten? You got smoked at home by Ohio State. Iowa, 20th in the country still, goes on the road to Seattle, beats UW 41-24. And it wasn't even that close. At one point, what was it, 27-0? Yeah, it was 27-3 at halftime. A complete whipping. And they didn't have their normal quarterback, Brown. So how about this? Former Demon Deacon? Jeremy Hicklinski? Yeah? Da-da-da-da-da-da-da-da. Go Deeks. He might not have never played for Wake. I think he was committed there. Jeremy Hicklinski, he steps in there and, there's not much drop-off at the position. Makes you kind of think, is Iowa potentially one of those borderline college football playoff teams? You just look at their record. They have one loss. It's to Ohio State. There's no shame in that. And you got games that are all winnable. It's Minnesota. It's Wisconsin. It's Northwestern. Like, you don't have Oregon. You don't have USC on the schedule. I don't know why USC was the first team I pointed to. Indiana's not on the schedule. Like, in terms of ranked teams that are left on the schedule, do you know how many there are? Zero. You don't play any of the ranked. You don't play UCLA. You don't play Indiana. You don't play Oregon. You don't play USC. None of them are on the schedule. It's Minnesota, Wisconsin, Northwestern, Purdue, Illinois, Nebraska. So, they might be a team that's in the conversation, because right now, their one loss to Ohio State, they can afford to lose one more game and be 10-2 in that conference and still get in. So, Iowa football, we see you. We recognize you. That's quite a win. That's quite a win to get tonight. And to do it on the road, it's impressive work. As for Washington, it's been a struggle. 3-3 now. Sit this Huskies team. Just a mess of a season. We have NFL insider Jordan Schultz joining us to reflect upon the life of the great Mike Ditka. Also help us get ready for the two marquee games of Week 5. Jordan Schultz joins the show next on Westwood One Sports Night.
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25: This is Westwood One Sports Night. Here's Josh Graham.
0: Jordan Schultz is one of the prominent NFL insiders out there. He's the host of the Schultz Report, and he now joins us on Westwood One Sports Night. Jordan, before we get to some of the top matchups in Week 5 of the NFL slates, the reaction has been pouring in all day to the passing of Mike Ditka at age 86. Between his playing days as a tight end, a Super Bowl winning tight end, and his days as a head coach, a Super Bowl winning head coach, and then an uber entertaining personality in our business. What did you find most interesting about Ditka's football life?
1: Yeah, his personality and his ability to be always in control of himself. Like, even when he got angry, he was so uniquely himself. And so we were talking about we're using the word decisive before. He was so decisive as a coach, as a man. I just was always in awe of Coach Dicka and his ability to relate to players, to hold people accountable, because he held himself to such high standards. I mean, he was in movies, he was on TV. You know, he was him and John Madden, to me, those are the two coaches that really had this megawatt personality, but also delivered on the field. I mean, the 85 Bears, iconic team. He was the face of that franchise for so long. And I just talk about his playing career, 5 All Pros. I think it was 7. Was it 5? 7 or 5? You should look that up.
0: See, this is what's interesting. You're hitting on something that maybe only Mike Ditka can say, or maybe Mike Ditka can say in a way that nobody else has. I think it was 5. It is 5. I have it up here now. But here's what's fascinating, Jordan. Like, how many figures in NFL history are as cross-generational as he is? Because when you talk to the old-timers, the 65-plus, they'll tell you, well, Mike Ditka is the greatest tight end of all time. He's the one that revolutionized the position before you get to the Mackeys and the Kellen Winslows and get to those. And then when you talk to folks like our dads, like, they'll tell you about Mike Ditka as the Super Bowl-winning coach. And then the younger generation, the 30s and unders, they're going to talk about the movies that you just referenced.
1: Kicking and screaming.
0: Absolutely. Give the ball to the Italians. So that's crazy. And I don't know if any other figure in NFL history has that type of cross-generational reverence.
1: Yeah. I mentioned John Madden, I mean, who obviously was another I use the word legend and I don't use it lightly. I think that word gets used a lot now. GOAT, legend, icon. In the case of Mike Ditka, it's applicable.
0: We got Jordan Schultz here with us, the short Schultz Report. Be sure to check it out. Had a great interview with Daniel Jones this week. Saw him with Teteroa McMillan, with London Fletcher. Excellent stuff covering the NFL about as well as anybody. Getting to this weekend, there are 2 spotlight games, and one of them is 49ers Seahawks in Seattle. After an offseason that's been mired in bad press, you talk about things that are largely non-football related between the owner, Jed York, and his issues, and an unfortunate car accident with Kyle Shanahan, the Brandon Ayuk situation, and we can go on and on and on. San Francisco enters this game 4-0 against, you know, they have wins against the Rams. They have wins against the Denver Broncos.
1: Yeah.
0: They might be the best team in the NFC, maybe in the entire league. What's most impressed you about the Niners' start?
1: Well, no team over the last several years has been hit more by injuries. It's a fact, particularly the prominent players. And the Niners this year, for them to come back, I mean, Brock Purdy is probably the most impressive simply because he's always been maybe mislabeled as a game manager, Josh, a guy that is just somewhere in the middle of the league. He's playing like an MVP. I don't think there's been three or four better quarterbacks to begin the season. And so I would take that a step further and then say Kyle Shanahan. I mean, the only team he struggled against consistently has been Seattle. And he said that I haven't beaten them in forever. And this is probably, I mean, it's my favorite game of the slate this weekend. It's maybe my favorite game the first month of the season. I'm from Seattle, so I'm a little biased about what the Seahawks mean to the league, but no, I'm so impressed with them. I mean, Kittle coming back from a massive injury, playing really, really well. Debo coming in and actually having a real role after last season in Washington, not really being used. You could go down the list. I mean, I don't know where they keep finding these running backs. You know, now it's Kalen Black, you know, the rookie out of Indiana. I think it was a 3rd-round pick. I had never even heard of the guy until a month before the draft. You know, I don't watch as much college football as I used to, and people start talking about Kalen Black, and then, of course, the 49ers get him. and you see that he's a real guy as well. And McCaffrey's played well. You could go down the line, but I mean, the anchor of the ship without question is Kyle Shanahan, who, like him or not, deserves a tremendous amount of respect, and he's done it.
0: On the other side of the ledger, you know Seattle so well. How do you take account for what their first month has been? Obviously, they have a mark to meet, and the mark to meet is being Super Bowl champions or in that mix.
1: Yeah, I think Seattle has reinvented itself so many times. You know, I mean, a Legion of Boom is almost ancient history. And, you know, very few GMs have drafted better consistently than John Schneider in terms of identifying talent and how they fit within their system. But I mean, Mike McDonald, to me, he's a unicorn at his age, to have his experience already, his ability to communicate. I've asked so many players on that team the last couple of years, like, what is it about Mike McDonald? You know, why is he so good at what he does? And they mentioned two things consistently, Josh. One is his communication. He's a genius. He's a genius football mind, but he can articulate and disseminate the information so that anyone can understand. And then two is just, he deviates. You know, he doesn't have the ego that a lot of head coaches have, where they don't want to deviate certain responsibilities. He's a defensive coach. He was a defensive coordinator. And whether it was Clint Kubiak in the past, he makes sure that the people that are under him are doing their jobs, and he allows them the autonomy to do just that. And I think that's pretty rare.
0: Jordan Schultz with us here, Schultz Report. Monday Night Football is the other major spotlight game this week. You can listen to Bills Rams in Los Angeles right here on Westwood One Sports. Our teammates, Kevin Harlan and Kurt Warner, are going to be on the call for that one. Given LA is 2-2 and the Bills are coming off a home divisional loss, who do you suspect we're going to learn more about Monday night?
1: Buffalo. Yeah, that's the first thing that comes to mind, because I think defensively, you know, they haven't played at the – it still feels to me like – they're trying to find their identity on that side of the ball. And, you know, one of the criticisms under Sean McDermott was, you know, unless Josh Allen plays great, they're going to have a hard time winning. And, you know, Josh Allen had several years where he's come very, very close. And we've all seen that. But this season, I just, you know, defensive line, you talk about Greg Rousseau, who leading the league in sacks. He was on our show, and I asked him about the defense, and he was very bullish on, and Deion Walker, the impact he's had. And I mean, they have a lot of good, really good players, but I don't think they have quite found the identity. I think they will. I don't know if it's going to be against the Rams, but if it is, you know, Buffalo is the type of team, because of the quarterback, that is just enormously scary. And you mentioned the Rams too, like that. The Rams have had a tough start, but until they have 100% Aaron Donald and Myles Garrett back and Puka really in the mix, it's very hard for me to judge them. And we already know, like, this is an elite team. I don't know where they stack up quite with San Francisco and Seattle. Right now they're not there, but, you know, who's to say in the next few weeks they won't be.
0: Our other primetime game this weekend on Westwood One is the Atlanta Falcons looking for their third consecutive win, all in primetime, oddly enough. And they're facing the Baltimore Ravens. They're favored in the game because Lamar Jackson is sidelined with an ankle sprain. Since last season was the third time in 5 years that Lamar's missed at least four games. At what point is it fair to question the durability of the quarterback that will turn 30 years old at the end of the season?
1: So I've asked that question too. To people there, and they say it's not fair because he's asked to do so many things. I think now with Declan Doyle, who's basically his age, first year offensive coordinator, you've seen, I mean, he was playing a perfect game before he got hurt last weekend. He's been about as good as anybody the first month of the season. I know what you're saying, because he has missed time, but he's so essential and electric, and just, I mean, he himself is about as unique a player as it gets. I don't think you can ask Lamar Jackson to change the way he plays. I mean, he's the most dynamic player, him and Josh Allen, probably at this point in football at that position.
0: It's interesting you say Josh Allen, because we don't do this with Josh, but Josh doesn't miss time. Josh is 30 years old as well. So it's just hard because
1: different physically, though. He's such a more imposing guy.
0: Yes, but even with the imposing guys, I think about Cam Newton, who it just, when it fell off fast. And I don't know who Lamar Jack, I don't know what the precedent is for a guy who runs as often as Lamar having great years into his 30s.
1: Yeah, so the person I was speaking with, we sort of talked about this, and the response I got was Lamar has a tendency to not get hit. He's very like Gumby-esque, and he knows how to avoid. But obviously, if you're moving the pocket and manipulating it as much as he does, you are going to take hits. And he's a slight guy. If you've ever been next to Lamar, he's not, you know, he's not Josh Allen. He's not as imposing, and he's as electric as it gets. But he needs to be on the field. There's no question about it. I actually think the more interesting element in that game is Atlanta because of the quarterback there and just the way that the Falcons have played the last 2 weeks, the way they've run the football. I mean, I actually had Adrian Peterson on my show yesterday. I asked him, who's the best running back in football? And he said he got to go with Bijan.
0: Oh.
1: And I mean, he was very respectful of Gibbs and McCaffrey and Jonathan Taylor. And there's so many good runners, great runners. But he said Bijan is really, he's different. And I just think now that Penix is back, you really see it. Like this guy was a top 15 pick for a reason. He throws about as beautiful a deep ball as you're going to see, and they're going to open him up more and more now. And one of the things he does extraordinarily well is play action. And because of the running game, it's going to be very tough for teams to get off the field against them. And I'm very fascinated to see Jesse Minner, who's obviously first-year head coach, but is a defensive guy. I'm very curious to see how he attacks that running game in Michael Penix.
0: This might come off as pandering on the way out, but it is how I feel in my heart. Michael Penix should have won that Heisman Trophy at the University.
1: Well, you're talking to a lifelong Husky fan.
0: I know that's it's going to come off as pandering, but I've been saying it for years. Unbeaten season over a 3-loss LSU quarterback. Give me Michael Penix in that year at Washington. Jordan Schultz, this was fabulous. Schultz Report, we'd love to have you back another time. Thank you for spending the time on Westwood One Sports.
1: More than happy to do it, Josh. Appreciate you having me, brother.
0: Yeah, there goes Jordan Schultz joining us here. Westwood One Sports Night. Later this hour, we've got Graham's Gambling going to hand out some bets for the NFL. And right now, kicking myself personally, got a little too cute with the Iowa first half, thinking that this might be a look-ahead spot to Notre Dame for BYU. The Cougs cover first half, but the full game spread was 11.5. Cougs muff a punt. Iowa State punches in a touchdown. What's the margin? Oh, it's 11, 21-10, and the Cougs are now punting. Iowa State has the football with 9 minutes to go in the fourth quarter. Just have to settle for a push. We had Louisville minus the 3.5 points.

0: later this hour, we've got Graham's Gambling going to hand out some bets for the NFL. And right now, kicking myself personally, got a little too cute with the Iowa first half, thinking that this might be a look-ahead spot to Notre Dame for BYU. The Cougs cover first half, but the full game spread was 11.5. Cougs muff a punt. Iowa State punches in a touchdown. What's the margin? Oh, it's 11, 21-10, and the Cougs are now punting. Iowa State has the football with 9 minutes to go in the fourth quarter. Just have to settle for a push. We had Louisville minus the 3.5 points. You don't really care. Let's move it along. Actually, let's get to some of the fallout related to the game we just referenced. The final week of a coach's tenure has arrived, who happens to be at a college football blue blood, and we'll tell you who that coach is and why his time might be coming to a close very, very soon, next on Westwood One Sports Night.
1: Hollywood hosts a possible Super Bowl preview when the NFL's last two MVPs face off. Josh Allen leads the Bills into SoFi against Matthew Stafford and the Rams on Monday Night Football. Westwood One Sports.
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6: This year marks the 40-year anniversary of the coming-of-age classic Stand By Me, a movie packed with memorable moments, memorable lines. No line more memorable, though, than Jerry O'Connell's character asking, "You guys want to see a dead body?" And so it's only appropriate, with the topic we're about to bring up on Westwood One Sports Night, that I ask you all, "You guys want to see a dead body?" Because that's what brings us to Mike Norvell in Florida State, Louisville tonight. In his seventh season in Tallahassee, Mike Norvell has likely entered the final week of him being the head coach of the Seminoles. Tonight was a game that Norvell and the Seminoles needed to get, especially when you jump out to a 14-0 lead facing a Louisville team that just had its crowd taken out of the game, that lost to a bad NC State team last weekend. 2-3 on the season, Louisville also has a loss to Wake Forest. You got to win this football game. You're up 14-0. You got it 4th and goal from the 2. You don't learn the lesson from Todd Bowles not too far away from campus last night, up 14-0 and deciding to go for it, letting the Cowboys get back into the game with a stop. Norvell goes for it too. It fails. And, oh, it's all right. They got the ball at the 3-yard line. What could happen? One play later, this happened, courtesy of my buddy Mike Monaco on ESPN.
7: And now Isaac Brown hits the gas pedal. He can scoop with home run speed. 97 yards for Isaac Brown.
6: Yeah. So what could have been 17-0, or if you converted 21-0, two plays later, it's 14-7. That sequence sparked a 28-0 Cardinal run. Louisville ended up winning the game 44-20. Florida State's record now sinks to 3-4. They got top five Miami on deck. Don't forget, they still have to face their rivals from Gainesville, too. And they travel to Pittsburgh, who's ranked in the top 25 right now. They might not make a bowl game, but even if they do, that's not the standard of Florida State football. So what happens next? All signs point to Miami next weekend being Mike Norvell's last game. Number one, the Hurricanes could embarrass them. They're certainly of that caliber to do so. You would think in a rivalry setting, they might not hold off the dogs. The Hurricanes, they might be the best team in the country. They're coming off a bye week. Equally as important, Florida State has the bye after the Miami game. And as we all know, if you want to make a change in season, it's better to do so off a bye, so the interim coach has a little bit extra time to get organized. Also, we understand the transfer portal doesn't open up till January, so you can kind of get your ducks in a row after the season ends if you want to in time for that. The early signing period for high school players is still early December, though. So there is value moving off from your coach. Also, it allows you early on getting a jump start on reaching out to agents, getting feelers out there, seeing who might be interested in the job. And this is going to be a job that a lot of people are interested in. I look at some of the candidates that you might consider. There's a rumor Jimbo Fisher wants another crack at it. That seems like a bad idea. It did not end well for him. It is at the end of his time at Florida State. Like, he was not crushing it when A&M hired him. And then it didn't go well at A&M either, so that doesn't seem like a good idea. The obvious coach that makes sense is Duke's Manny Diaz, who, he's a Florida State alum. He continues to win for a team that won the ACC championship last year with the Blue Devils. Miami poached their quarterback. They still haven't lost this year. He might even bring that star running back with him, Nate Shepard, if he goes to FSU. He might be sick of being poached by other schools, that he might just allow himself to get poached. Regardless of who the coach is, this is a coveted job. It's a program that plans to invest at a championship level, at least a CFP level, and the path to get there is easier to the top of the ACC than other places. We just saw this with the Miami Hurricanes, didn't we? How quickly it took, oddly enough, Mario Cristobal replacing Manny Diaz to get to that place. So Mike Norvell, it does seem that he's got one more shot, and that shot's against the Miami Hurricanes. Good luck, to quote another movie. Good luck. 310-840-4910 if you want it on the program. Graham's gambling in about 15 minutes where we will hand out bets for the NFL. Got a couple to throw in there in addition to the five college bets that we handed out on last night's program. Josh Graham here with you, Westwood One Sports. However, and wherever you're listening or watching, greatly appreciate that. Sirius 260, YouTube, Westwood One Sports Night. See a handful of you guys jumping in there. Surprised how many people agree with the Michael Penix take that he should have won the Heisman against Jaden Daniels. It did seem I had an ally with Jordan Schultz, who just joined us, the NFL insider, a short while ago. One of the games we discussed with Jordan is actually a game that maybe might be on the card when we get to Graham's gambling for the NFL shortly. Niners Seahawks is going to establish who the early frontrunner to make the Super Bowl from that conference is. Because there's a case to be made that these are the two best teams in the NFC. Hell, you can make a case these are the two best teams in the NFL. In the most basic terms possible, look at how many stars that are going to be taking the field in this game. Jaxon Smith-Njigba, Devon Witherspoon, George Kittle, Fred Warner. These are players that might be the best players at their individual positions across the league. Christian McCaffrey. After a 12-win season a year ago, the Niners, they're off to a 4-0 start, one of three teams in the NFL with 4-0 starts. But the teams that they've beaten, it's the Broncos, it's the Rams, it's been super impressive. Meanwhile, the Seahawks, of course, they're your reigning champs. They're off to a 3-1 start. They're hosting this game on Sunday. The central storyline of Niners-Seahawks is Kyle Shanahan facing Mike McDonald. That is the sizzle. That is the steak. That is the meat and potatoes. Nobody calls offensive football quite like Shanahan does in this league, while nobody, conversely, calls defense quite like McDonald. It is one of the brightest offensive minds running up against the best defensive guru out there in the sport. And recently, McDonald has gotten the better of Shanahan. He has a winning record against him head-to-head. Like, this goes back to when McDonald was a defensive coordinator of the Ravens. You remember that Christmas night game in 23, McDonald's last year as the DC of the Ravens before getting the Seahawks job, where Brock Purdy was just put through hell and the Ravens routed them that night? Mike McDonald is a history against Kyle Shanahan. Kyle Shanahan even pointed this out before the Super Bowl, talking about his last two outings in San Francisco not going all that well.
8: I know you guys want my expert opinion, but I haven't scored a touchdown on these guys last two times we played them, so I don't know how good that is.
6: It's not very good. Nah. This is a football nerd's dream. Incredible players, outstanding coaching, two teams very familiar with each other that don't like each other very much. It's exactly what you want from a football game. In terms of a prediction, we're going with the Niners to win on the road. We're going with San Francisco. And here's the key. Without Kenneth Walker and now Jadarian Price being on the shelf, the Seahawks, they're not running the football right now. They're not running the ball well, at least. They set it under 4 yards per rush. That's 21st in the NFL. Meanwhile, the Niners, they're top 10 against the run. You should expect that the Niners are going to close the valve up. The spigot was going to be shut off running the football, and the Niners are going to say, Sam Darnold beat us. And Sam Darnold has a propensity to put the ball in harm's way. And we think that San Francisco forces a few turnovers, and if you've been watching closely, nobody has looked better across the league than the Niners have. This game, they send a message. They send the loudest message yet this year about who they are. No more excuses. None of it, well, it's Denver's play caller, and now Davis Webb is not as out as play caller, and it's Sean Payton. Or, oh, well, you know, Aaron Donald wasn't there in Australia, and also Miles Garrett wasn't healthy, and the Rams didn't take it completely seriously going out that way. All the excuses, they're sitting right there. No more of that if they go into Seattle and beat the Seahawks, which I think they're going to do. They're going to be the early front runner in the NFC to make the Super Bowl. 5 weeks in, they're going to be viewed as the favorites. Will Dalton is beside himself upset because he decides to live bet games because he's a procrastinator. He doesn't think about betting these games before they start. So he gets awful lines. And this Iowa State BYU game, it was an 11.5 point spread. But Will decides, you know what? Oh, I just missed the 11.5. Let me just live bet plus 9.5 instead. What could go wrong? Mm-hmm. Well, we'll tell you. The margin's 11, and Iowa State is lining up for a field goal that would get you inside the number, your adjusted number, and it's missed. Yep. He misses the kick, and then BYU's going the other way, and Bear Bachmeier still running ball plays inside the fourth quarter trying to melt the clock and move on to Notre Dame next week. Did you learn a lesson tonight? My lesson is don't get cute with first half total.
9: It got blocked!
6: Or with first half. Huh?
9: The kick got blocked!
6: I don't care.
9: I could have covered. I would have been good.
6: But if you would have just taken a better number, you would have not had to sweat it. Like, they get one more first down, the game's over, they're taking knees. And then you could take Iowa State plus 11.5 to the house. My if fans are butts. I got cute by taking Iowa State's first half plus 7.5 rather than going full game. If I would have gone full game, I'd be potentially running this ticket in and have a 2-0 start going into the weekend. Instead, I got to settle on 1-1, which is like kissing your sister.
9: Ew.
6: I know. It's what we're saying here. So, BYU 21-10. Did you learn a lesson or no? No lessons were learned tonight by you.
9: I'll probably still do it again. I'll probably do it again.
6: Oh, our guy Anish Raff's on the call for this game? Love that.
9: What up?
6: He's up late.
9: He is.
6: Yeah. Big 12 football after dark. That Monster Energy logo looks sick.
9: Man, it's fire, isn't it?
6: Oh, yeah. Nothing says Big 12 football too. Like Monster Energy. Remember, like their commissioner said, that Monster Energy matches like the value system of the Big 12 Conference. Whatever that means. That's a thing that he actually said out loud with his mouth. Our bets, despite what we just described, 1-1. They have been on a bit of a heater. Like 2 weeks ago, 7-2. Last weekend, 6-5. So consecutive winning weeks. And gonna be honest, I haven't loved the weekend card this week the way that I have in past weeks. Gave out 5 college picks, got 2 for the NFL. We'll share those 2 picks with you next on Westwood One Sports Night.
5: Whoa, the Cowboys lose to the Buccaneers?
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5: 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What move could he make next? Westwood One Sports.
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21: 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Woman 1 says, "Cold day, huh?" Woman 2, "What's that?" Woman 1, "Kinda cold today." Woman 2, "Yeah, wasn't expecting that." Woman 1, "What is it, 47 degrees? Woman 2, "No, more like 45. 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Woman 2, "That would be sad." Woman 1, "So sad." Woman 2, "The weather." 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
5: 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Here's Josh Graham.
6: Let's hand out some picks. Covered the college slate yesterday. Now we're focusing our sights on the NFL. Have two bets that we're going to hand out. Just two. It's all right. That means seven for the weekend. We like that. We're about that. Steady. Don't need to be chasing. We're doing all right here. So just two for the NFL. Give me two, Utah. Two. Graham's gambling. Let's get it.
5: It's time for Graham's Gambling. Let's make some money.
6: All right. Let's check in. Two college football bets we had tonight. 1-1. Louisville minus 3.5. Never a doubt. Yes, we know what happened in the first 10 minutes of the game. It's okay. Iowa State, first half, plus 7 against BYU. Still not over that completely. We got a little bit cute. It was the right idea, just not proper execution by yours truly. So it's a 1-1 going into the weekend. That puts our season record at 26-25. We were 6-5 last week, 2-2 on the NFL. And Will Dalton, we have a theme with the two bets that we're taking. There's one bet that I love and you're going to hate. And then there's one that we probably have already given away the game on. 49ers plus 3.5 at the Seahawks. I think San Francisco wins the game on the field outright. So if you're going to give me more than a field goal, we're going with two divisional underdogs in the NFL this weekend, actually. The Niners plus 3.5 at the Seahawks. Just think that. The Seahawks are not going to have a lot of success when they can't run the ball. And the Niners, they look like a wagon right now. They look like the best team in the NFL through the first 4 weeks, which makes sense because they're one of the three unbeaten teams left standing. So that's the first bet. Now the one that I love and you're going to hate. Giants plus 3.5 against the Commanders. I love it. You're going to hate it. Oh, but Josh, Jaden Daniels is back. Jaden Daniels is 2-7 in his last 9 starts. And you're going to give me 3.5 points with a 3-1 Giants team. Jameis Winston wasn't amazing last week. And honestly, don't have any faith at all that this Commanders defense is going to be able to stop the Giants' run game. They're bad against the run. They had the game where they turned over the Seahawks quite a bit. That's what it would have to be in order for the Commanders to win. I don't know if the Giants will win it outright, but if you're going to give me the hook, I'm going to take that hook. I'm going to cash it. Giants plus 3.5. Niners plus 3.5. Divisional road teams getting a field goal and the hook. That's what we're getting behind. Will Dalton, thoughts?
9: I like the Niners pick.
6: Was I right that, Giants plus 3.5 is a bet that I love and you were going to hate?
9: I actually don't hate that, believe it or not.
6: Gosh, there was a more gross one.
9: I think that game's
6: going
9: to get weird.
6: There was a more gross one I was close to doing. Very close.
9: Which was?
6: I really wanted to take Miami plus 7 against the Bengals. And I stared at it for a long time. I just stared at it for a long time and then decided, pass. But man, I'm going to feel so bad. No. You know what?
9: That would have made me vomit.
6: You know what, Will? Let me see if I can find the hook. Is there a place where I can find the hook? Is this going to be a bet situation between you and me, you loving your Bengals? Is this going to be another lunch bet that we're putting on the line?
9: Yes.
6: Okay. If I get the hook, 7.5, then I'm going to do that. I just need to see if a reputable sports book has that line anywhere. Shout out to Hard Rock Bet that has 7.5.
9: Shout out
6: to them.
9: Why would you do that?
6: You know where Hard Rock Bet's based out of? They're based out of Florida. They know. Miami plus 7.5 at home against the Bengals. Why? Because I said so. That's why. Will Dalton, is this for real? Is this locked in? This is a lunch bet, 7.5.
9: Locked and loaded.
6: I am so happy. I'm so happy that we added this game to the card. Because I stared at it. I wanted to do it. Ariel Epstein was trying to encourage me, saying, hey, Josh, take the Dolphins.
9: What?
6: We were both on the same page. I got scared off. But then, you know what swung me, Will?
9: No,
6: I don't. Your reaction. Just want reason for this game to end up on one of the screens in my house. Going to have this game on. Need an excuse to have it. But secondarily, our guy, Eric Collins, voice of the Charlotte Hornets, is one of the most electric announcers in sports. If you're an NBA fan, you know exactly what the hell I'm talking about. He's going to be broadcasting this game for Fox. It's only the second NFL game he's ever called. It's going to be electric. You know that this game's going to be close if Eric Collins is on the call. This isn't going to be some blowout. Dolphins plus 7.5 against the Bengals. Eric Collins. Hum diddly dee!
9: Joe Scheisty, how do you do?
6: Oh, yeah. So if you don't know, you might not recognize the name Eric Collins, but you probably have seen the clips. Hornets announcer. Fill in the blank. One of the more entertaining local NBA announcers there are. You can find the clips. They're all there. And while we're delving into the realm of the unknown, so there's three bets for you. Going all dogs. Giants at Commanders. Niners at Seahawks. The Dolphins at home against the Bengals. While we're going that path, Will, to the delving into the internet and things that maybe people are less aware of, can you hit me with that Tiptoeing in My Jordan song that literally is everywhere because of this meme that's on the internet? It's like an AI generated video, looks like an 80s fantasy song or like a fantasy video, and it's got this creepy guy who has both his arms up. Hopefully this is a clean version.

0: So, you've seen these videos, right, Will? Where it's like, this guy's doing, like, kicks. And he looks like an elfish-like figure. And there's, like, this blonde lady who's crying. And these AI...
1: It's weird.
0: It's very weird. But it's gone viral. It's all over the place. This certainly qualifies as, what's the word? Brain rot. That certainly qualifies in terms of stuff that just rots your brain. But it's everywhere. Everywhere I open my phone, and then there's AI-generated images of Nick Saban doing it to Kirby Smart this week. The only question I have, Will, related to this, who's it going to be this weekend? Someone's going to do it. Somebody's going to do it on Sunday. Who's it going to be? NFL, somebody is going to score a touchdown. And if you're watching, can I get the music one more time? If somebody's watching on Westwood One's Sports Night's YouTube channel, if somebody is watching on X at Josh Graham Show and watching at Westwood One Sports' X feed as well, who's going to do the arms crooked and then do the little kicks at... as if they're doing the tiptoeing in my Jordan song. Who's it going to be? Who's the way too online NFL player that is going to be the guy that goes viral doing the tiptoeing in my Jordan song? Who's it going to be?
1: I'm going to say Brock Purdy.
0: Wow!
1: Might be the one tiptoeing. I don't know who he's doing it to. But he's gonna
0: it's got to be a touchdown celebration. Maybe a sack celebration, too. Like, I'm thinking the funniest possible scenario would be Kyler Murray doing it. There's a viral one with Kyler Murray that's pretty funny that's out there. Because the guy's shorter, and that would be great.
1: Yeah.
0: That would be the funny. Jameis Winston? Jameis Winston?
1: Does he know ball? Does he know about this?
0: Tiptoeing in my Jordans? I'll throw a nominee. Here's my official pick. My official pick for the tiptoeing in my Jordans touchdown scorer in the NFL this weekend, George Kittle.
1: Ooh. I like that.
0: That's my pick. Because, like the Niners, to win in Seattle, he's got a sense of humor. He's online quite a bit. But somebody somewhere, it probably won't even hold till Sunday. Somebody in a college game is going to do this, and it's going to go viral. It's going to happen. Or maybe it's just my algorithm, and all of you are looking at me like I'm crazy. It's possible. Let's go to Josh. He's in Cleveland. Josh, what do you got for me?
2: How you doing, sir?
0: Well, what do you got?
2: Good. I just wanted to thank you guys for keeping 92.3 The Fan up and running. I've been listening ever since I was a little kid in the backseat of the car with my old man.
0: Hey, are you nice? Are you nice when you call Nick Wilson in the afternoon? I just got to know.
2: Yes, sir. I'm nice to everybody when I call 92.3 The Fan. I love it.
0: All right. Well, next time you call Nick, tell him that I said hello. Tell him Josh Graham says hello. It'll tickle Nick Wilson. It'll make him laugh. And we like tickling Nick Wilson because he looks like the Pillsbury Doughboy. He'd appreciate that.
2: All right.
0: Yeah, I don't know.
2: All right, this is what I got for you. I wanted to tell you my parlays for the week.
0: Tell me your parlays. Let's go.
2: All right, I got Jacksonville Jaguars money line.
0: Okay.
2: All right, I got Cincinnati money line as well. Think they're going to beat them too.
0: All right.
2: I'm not going to lie, I have the Cincinnati money line. I heard you talking about that. I got them beating the Dolphins. I don't think the Dolphins are going to come out on top of that. If they
0: I didn't say the Dolphins are going to win. I just said they'd keep it within 7.5 points. That's all I'm saying.
2: That would be crazy. I also have the New England Patriots, the money line, the Minnesota Vikings money line, and of course, I got to keep my Cleveland Browns up there on the money line, too.
0: All right. Thank you so much for the money line parlay. I appreciate that. Is he gone? He was very nice to us. Yeah, that's not going to hit. Someone's gonna nuke that. I don't know if it's the Miami Dolphins, but just for the sake of this conversation, I think it would be funny if it was. Probably more likely it would be the Jets against Cleveland. Ah, no, I like Cleveland in that. Eh, I don't know, man. Trusting either of those teams. Probably the Patriots losing to the Raiders. That's the one that might get you out of the one that you just described. I'm not a parlay player. I'm the guy that's giving out all these bets individually. And we're riding them out individually. That's the move. You know what the game of the weekend is, though? Not just NFL. The game of the weekend is in Tuscaloosa. It's Georgia. It's Alabama. And guess what? I have a prediction for the game. A strong prediction for the game. And I'll share it with you next on Westwood One Sports Night.
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0: Number 6, Alabama hosting number 2, Georgia. College football game days, college football Saturdays. It just gives you the chills. Love Saturdays in the fall. Don't take it for granted. It's going to be a spectacle, regardless of what the weather conditions are. Georgia, Alabama, one of the spotlight games of the year. And in terms of what's going to happen in the game, the Georgia Bulldogs are going to remind the college football world who the hell they are this weekend. You do not want to be the trendy team of the week in the SEC. That might be the biggest lesson in the first month of the college football season. Alabama certainly has been the trendy team in the SEC that we've seen the last 7 days. Keelan Russell, he's a Heisman frontrunner. Oh my goodness, Alabama, they are back. And oh man, look at all these things. You don't want to be the trendy team. Just ask LSU after they whipped Clemson in the opener. Then they were beaten by Ole Miss a couple weeks later. They might be in for a fight, by the way, LSU at Kentucky this weekend. Maybe Florida's a better example of this. So Ole Miss was the trendy team after beating LSU. They then lose the next week to Florida. Florida the week after that, they get boat raced by Missouri. But maybe the best example of this is actually what Alabama did to Mississippi State a week ago. Because that Mississippi State was at home. Kamario Taylor was the flashy underclassman quarterback. And the game itself was a pure reality check. That's what it was. Oh, you think you're a Heisman candidate? No, you're not. You think you're a national championship level or a college football playoff team? No, you're not. That's what we learned. And while Alabama is unquestionably better than Mississippi State, don't be surprised if the lesson we learn on Saturday night is that Georgia is unquestionably better than Alabama. You might see Georgia do to Alabama what Alabama did to Mississippi State. That is on the table. Keelan Russell, he has not seen a defense remotely close to the athletes that the Bulldogs have. Nobody really comes close to their defense that Alabama's played. Florida State sure as hell doesn't. Look at what happened tonight against Louisville. They don't have edge rushers. No one compares to the Georgia rushers on Florida State. Meanwhile, the Bulldogs, they've just quietly gone about their business. You can make the jokes and say, well, they haven't played anybody. They've played SEC competition in the last 3 weeks, and the closest margin has been 24 points. And because the games haven't been in doubt, you don't think there's a chance they have something special cooked up for this game that they haven't shown on tape? And you know the motivation factor is going to be off the charts for the Bulldogs. Kirby Smart's history with Alabama applies here. The Dogs being number 2 in the nation, yet an underdog in the game. That probably checks the box too. Georgia's going to be ready for the fight. And then when you factor in the poor weather, that plays into Georgia's favor too. You obviously trust an experienced quarterback like Gunnar Stockton when it comes to ball security in a weather game than you do a sophomore quarterback in Keelan Russell. Relatedly, who do you feel more comfortable? Which coach do you think is more comfortable if the game gets thrown into the mud? The offensive-minded Kalen DeBoer or defensive guru Kirby Smart? Also, there's no question, even with some of the injury churn they've had at the position, Georgia's more comfortable with its run game than Alabama is. So we like Georgia to win this game. And frankly, we like Georgia to win this game by multiple scores in Tuscaloosa. So spot the ball. Let's get it ready to go. Who's that coming down the track? Mean Machine wearing red and black is the answer to that question. By the way, while we're talking Alabama, do we have this clip that everybody's talking about from the Saban documentary? So Nick Saban has this 6-part series, and there was never before seen locker room footage of Nick Saban telling Jalen Hurts and Tua, that there was going to be a quarterback change at halftime of the title game in 2017. So, you got both the quarterbacks there, and the way that it's presented, there's a familiar name on Alabama's coaching staff that's at the center of this story that I wasn't prepared to be involved in this. All I heard about this series is, oh, we have footage of this happening. And that was part of the lead-up, oh, to get you roped into watching it. And then once you see the clip, and once you see it happen, it brings up more questions, oddly enough. It makes you feel, it humanizes the situation, but it also maybe takes some of the allure away from perhaps the person that this documentary series is named after. So here is that segment from the Saban ESPN documentary.
1: We need to change quarterbacks. And everybody looks at me like, you crazy? And I said, no, we need to throw the ball to win the game. And I think Tua would give us a better chance to do that based on what I see happening on the field. And, you know, Brian Daboll's an offensive coordinator, never forget this, looks at me and he said, well, who's going to tell him? And I said, does that mean you want me to tell him? He said, yeah. I said, okay. So I went out in the locker room.
2: No matter the period, though, we choose to go. We built our second half, and I'm going to play two guys. Come on. All right.
0: So Nick Saban sounds like he's this big, tough guy. Oh, yeah, I'll tell him. And then what did he say there? We'll just go as we go, and yeah, we're going to play two guys. Nick Saban made it sound like he was saying, did Nick Saban know that we had the footage when he was interviewed there? Sincerely asking. Because he gives that answer, I'll tell him. And then he's sheepishly going to the locker and saying, okay, we're going to go to him, and we're going to see how we go. And, yeah, we're going to play two guys. That's a lot different than saying, you benched. Which is essentially what Nick's saying on the clip. We need to change quarterbacks. That's not really what you said to Jalen and Tua. And by the way, didn't even look at Jalen Hurts. Said it and then walked away. Big, tough Nick Saban. What is that a worse look for Saban or for Brian Daboll? Brian Daboll trying to weasel out of it. Oh, who's going to tell him? You're the offensive coordinator, Brian. How about you go there and tell him? No. Does that mean you want me to tell him? Yeah. Yeah. You could do that. Will Dalton, I can't believe that this clip has seen the light of day, because it does not make Nick Saban look good. It doesn't make Brian Daboll look good either. The decision looks good. What happened? Like, if you just had the clip of Nick talking about it, and we don't have the clip of him in the locker room, it kind of takes away from the legend a bit. Kind of makes it look a lot more human. I'm glad we have it as an artifact. I'm glad we have it. I don't think it makes Nick Saban look great. And I just think it makes him look like a sheepish man in that spot. So, we're asking this question. It's the last call for phone calls. We do have our free-for-all Friday caller of the night that we'll get to and say, what? 10 minutes or so from now. But we're asking this question in honor of the late Mike Ditka, who passed away at 86 years old today. What is the number one thing you're going to remember about Mike Ditka? Or a better way to put it, what's the first thing that you think of when you think of Mike? When you think of Mike Ditka? 310-840-4910. Because this is probably the best tribute we can give to him. This is what makes him... We ask the question that way because it dovetails nicely to what is most special about Mike Ditka. He is one of the most cross-generational figures in the history of the NFL. Because Depending on how old you are, he probably means something different to you. To old timers, he was a transformational tight end. Prior to Ditka, tight end was a blocking position, period. But when Ditka arrived in the league, it became a pass-catching position. It became a skill position. He had a Hall of Fame playing career at Pittsburgh, led the Panthers in receptions and in receiving yards. That led to the Bears drafting him fifth overall in the 1961 draft. And the numbers that he put up his rookie season, they still would hold up as great numbers for a tight end today, 65 years later. He had 12 touchdown catches as a rookie, immediately having his impact felt. He was an All-Pro five times in his career, ended up playing a dozen seasons. He won a Super Bowl with the Cowboys. So that's how retirement-aged folks might first associate him. Anybody between, like, say, middle-aged, between 40 years old and, say, 65 retirement age, about that point, probably knows him as the larger-than-life coach first. His crowning achievement was being the mastermind on the 85 Chicago Bears, one of the greatest teams in NFL history, building that monster alongside Buddy Ryan. That team had loud personalities that were allowed to shine, allowed to be themselves, and it was because of their head coach. He's the only man in NFL history, how's this for a stat, to score a touchdown in the Super Bowl and coach in another as a head coach, winning that Super Bowl, of course. If you remove the three seasons as the Saints coach, a place where prior to Sean Payton's arrival, careers just go to die, Mike Ditka had a 63% win percentage as a head coach. 11 seasons with the Bears. The only comp, really, to Ditka's cross-generational level of fame and belovedness and personality is John Madden. Which brings us to the younger crowd. For Gen Z, 30 and under, Ditka's best known probably for his presence on TV and in movies. Similar to the way that Madden, people didn't remember him. Young people don't remember him as a coach. They barely remember him as the broadcaster, but they know the video game. For Ditka, it's how entertaining a personality he was, breaking down football on TV and also appearing in movies such as Kicking and Screaming, telling Will Ferrell's team to get the ball to the Italians. There might not be a fuller, more eventful football life than the one that Mike Ditka just lived. So while he's gone, he will never be forgotten. 86 years old, Mike Ditka passing away today. The Mike Ditka stats. Say what? Impressive for any era. I get there are a lot of things associated with him as a football player that doesn't get the respect it deserves because of how overwhelming

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0: 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Here's Josh Graham.
1: The free-for-all Friday caller of the night will be announced in, say what, momentarily. Last call for phone calls. We're ringing the bell here in the club. The club that is Westwood One Sports Night. We're asking the first thing you think of when you think of Mike Ditka. So many things that you can rattle off, depending on what your age is. We don't want to

0: laundry list. We want one thing. So let's go to Myron in Dallas. One thing. What do you think of?
1: Well, Jay Jeezy, the one thing that I have for you, bro, that you haven't hit on, and it's an icon, is his mustache and cigar, buddy. You're forgetting about that Dick, that Mike Dicker mustache and that cigar.
0: What's great is, it's such a great answer, and thank you, Myron, for the call, is that the beautiful women of Chicago, Illinois, would show up to the game with the fake mustaches. And you mentioned the cigar. This part is underrated, Will. The mustache gets so much attention that people overlook the fact he might have the best head of hair that any coach in NFL history has ever had.
2: And shades, too. I think about the shades and the Bears vest.
0: Great look. All-time look. But the hair. Great lettuce. Let's go to Jason. He's in California. Jason, what do you think of first?
3: This is a little off-brand, but the SNL skit that they did, and it kind of shows you how much Mike Ditka was revered by so many people and everything. Is like this.
0: Are you talking about
3: Ditka,
0: the super fans, or are you talking about when he got fired when they did the bit where they wrote like the letter to the Bears saying they wouldn't drive past Soldier Field anymore because of how much shame it would bring them? And then the crescendo moment of the SNL bit, and this is right after Will, he got fired. It is Mike Ditka sitting in his chair calling NASA because the superfan suggested that he could be an astronaut or something.
3: I like the one is Ditka versus anything, and they're always Ditka, and then goes Ditka versus a hurricane. They're like Ditka. I'm like, but the hurricane is named Hurricane Ditka.
0: That's great. It's an awesome, awesome suggestion. Thanks so much for the call. Let's go to Tyler. Let's go to Josh. Josh is in New Orleans. Josh, what is the first thing you think of when we think of Ditka?
4: How you doing, Josh? I don't know if you remember, but he traded away all our draft picks to draft Ricky Williams, and so, said he would be his record would never be beaten. And at the first press conference in New Orleans, he put Ricky Williams in a white wedding dress with a veil.
0: Yes.
4: And then Ron Dayne broke his record the next year.
0: That's it. I love. Great. By the way, are you ready for this weekend? You ready to go?
4: Minnesota?
0: Yeah.
4: Yeah, as long as we get our linebackers back, we should be okay. I mean, we haven't been winning in a dome, which is, like, sacrilegious.
0: Yeah.
4: You know? It's a shame how much the Saints have lost in the dome in the past couple of years. We need to get that back on track.
0: I hear the New Orleans in your voice. It's just dripping, and it's lovely. It's great. I hope you'll give us a shout again. Great story, especially when you're talking about the wedding dress and the photo shoot. He's wearing the tux. It's outstanding. Tyler in Michigan, what do you think of when you think of verse with Ditka?
5: Hey, what's going on, guys? When I think of Mike, I think of one thing. It's a father, a story my father told me back in 85, a couple weeks before the game. He actually met him in a bar, and he's got a picture to prove it. My dad was 24, and he bought him a shot of whiskey there.
0: I bet he downed that whiskey like it was nothing, like it was water.
5: I cannot remember the name of the bar to save my life, but he showed me the picture when I was there visiting.
0: I thought we were doing nice. It wasn't during Free For All Friday either. I hear a little bit of Illinois there. Oliver was ready to go, though. He's on the jump. Should we have the Buzz Williams cut just ready to go, Will?
2: We do. Like, we need to have it.
0: We do need to have that just on file. And it should be something that we play at the beginning of Free For All Friday, especially every week, where we say, don't cuss or quit cussing. Talking to Virginia Tech fans when Duke's in town. All right, Chance in Alabama. No cussing. What do you got?
6: All right, I won't cuss. I'll be a gentleman. So I put on the subtitles. I put up that video from the clip that you played at Nick Saban. where you thought he said, and the subtitles may be wrong. They've been wrong before. The subtitles from the clip that I watched, the exact same thing that you played, said, we're going to play three guard.
0: Right, but then he said, we're going to play two quarterbacks at the end of that.
6: Well, I mean, that could have been the plan. I mean, they could have. The next season, they did play two quarterbacks during the same game.
0: I'm saying Nick Saban said in the video, talking to ESPN, I'm telling the staff, we need a quarterback change. We're going to bench, and that's what you're saying. And then we play the clip, and he's saying, we're going to play two quarterbacks and see it. He's a little bit more, he says it more with his chest now, but in the moment, it wasn't quite as dramatic as he made it out to be, and it seemed that he couched it a little bit. And there wasn't any eye contact with Jalen as well.
6: I mean, I guess you're right.
0: And by the way, it's fine. I don't think I'd be able to do it. I just said it. I'm surprised that that clip saw the light of day. That's all I'm saying.
6: Yeah, you're right. I mean, it's got to be hard. I think Jalen Hurts is one of his favorite players. He loved Jalen. He always praised him and stuff. But you got to give him credit, though, man. As much as you want to criticize him for that, to put
0: I'm not
6: in
0: criticizing him. It was a great, great decision. It was awesome. I lauded it the day after it happened. I was on air. Thought it was a fabulous decision. I thought many coaches wouldn't have the testicular fortitude to do it. All I'm saying is that seeing the actual clip, it kind of felt like seeing Santa Claus walking around your house, waking up in the middle of the night. Kind of spoiled some of the imagination, some of the surprise, some of the.
6: I got you, man.
0: Best of luck to your Tide. I like
6: Roll
0: Georgia.
6: Tide.
0: Georgia by two scores. There you go. There he goes. Will Dalton's telling me that he just sent the Buzz Williams drop. You got it, Oliver? Yeah. Just important to note. One more on Ditka, then we'll get to the caller of the night on Free For All Friday. Ryan, what do you think of? It's just fitting that we close things out in Chicago.
7: Hey, two things. There is this picture of Ditka walking across the field flipping the bird. It is like classic, old school, cool. I had that picture. I had that poster on my wall when I was a kid. Just like super cool. And then the second thing is, do yourself a favor. Look up the video of him singing "Take Me Out to the Ball Game" at the Cubs game. It is so fun. It's like a speed run. He sings it in like 8 seconds. It's so funny. But anyway, that's all I have for you.
0: Appreciate that. Thank you so much. All right. See if we can find that. I never heard Mike Ditka saying "Take Me Out to the Ball Game," and he says that it's quick. R. Willie just wrote in, are you saying that Santa Claus isn't real? I didn't say that. I said that it's like you wake up in the middle of the night and you see Santa and you're expecting him to look a certain way and he might look different. That's what I'm saying. I went into the Nick Saban clip expecting Nick Saban to be big, you know, Johnny Badass over here. Not to be confused with Johnny Ballgame. And saying, you're benched, Jalen, and Tua's the starter now. And like saying it with your chest. It's not what I heard. Just kind of took some of the imagination out of it already. Now let's get to Say What?
8: They are who we thought they were.
9: We in here.
10: The biggest names in sports step up to the mic.
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13: There's a drive in a deep left field by Castellanos. It will be a home run.
14: Come after me.
15: I don't come with the bullshit.
10: It's Say What? With Josh Graham.
0: Oliver, you should know, by the way. Earlier this week, I saw Tom Brenneman. And rather than wanting to go say hi to Tom, Will Dalton just watched me talk to Tom Brenneman and was like standing in a corner just giggling, like laughing.
2: I was. And then I went out to left field.
0: And that kind of bummed me out. Like, Tom Brenneman's a great broadcaster. He shouldn't just be remembered for that. Yet, it is on the clip. Saying what? Okay. Let's get to our caller of the night. Andrew from Georgia asking a very important question.
9: I just need some advice here. I've been a Georgia fan for a long time, Georgia football, and every time I have a party or grill out or something, we play Alabama, I feel like we always lose.
0: Tell me about previous times this has happened, okay?
9: Okay. 2012 SEC Championship game. Had a party, watching the game. Of course, it was the heartbreaker for Georgia. The last rainout game, I believe, is in 2016, where Nick Chubb got his late run for 100 yards there. Of course, we lost in that game. My wife's birthday is tomorrow. She wants to grill out. I don't know if I need to shut it down or just make her happy.
0: It's a great question. Will, what was your opinion on this?
2: I think you should grill out. Go after it. Go for it, man. Trust your Bulldogs.
0: This certainly was a great call, because a Georgia fan called us soon after and said, bro, just take her, just get some very nice takeout. Figure it out. Like, get her some lasagna or spaghetti. Something like that was suggested. Georgia fans. Again, we're going to be with John Fanta at this time tomorrow, reacting to things, the college football slate. And I wonder if we'll hear from Andrew in Georgia if the Dogs lose. He's going to say, I had the damn cookout, you guys. I shouldn't have done it. We had Jordan Schultz on the program tonight, NFL insider. And Jordan Schultz, we talked about Monday Night Football, which we're going to be carrying right here on Westwood One Sports. It's the Bills. It's the Rams. Both these teams coming off interesting games. Well, the Rams are 2-2. The Bills coming off their first loss. And I asked him who we thought we'd learn more about. I thought his answer was interesting. Given LA is 2-2, and the Bills are coming off a home divisional loss, who do you suspect we're going to learn more about Monday night?
12: Buffalo. That's the first thing that comes to mind, because I think defensively, it still feels to me like they're trying to find their identity on that side of the ball. They have a lot of good, really good players, but I don't think they have quite found the identity. I think they will. I don't know if it's going to be against the Rams, but if it is, you know, Buffalo is the type of team, because of the quarterback, that is just enormously scary. The Rams have had a tough start, but until they have 100% Aaron Donald and Myles Garrett back and Puka really in the mix, it's very hard for me to judge them. And we already know, like, this is an elite team. I don't know where they stack up quite with San Francisco and Seattle. Right now they're not there, but, you know, who's to say in the next few weeks they won't be?
0: Mm. You can find that full conversation with Jordan Schultz on our YouTube channel, searching Westwood One Sports Night. Got into a lot of topics with Jordan Schultz. Speaking of things that you could find on the YouTube channel, our new weekly college basketball podcast launches Monday. It's called Every Day Should Be March. Yours truly is going to host it. Not going to reveal who our guest on the first episode is, but it's good. It's a good lineup. A quick tease of some of the types of conversations you might expect on it, though. Had a chance to catch up with Duke star Dame Sarr, who probably would have been a first-round draft pick if he decided to keep his name in the draft. Instead, he decides to go back to Duke. John Shire could have been the head coach of the Dallas Mavericks, decided to go back to Duke. These were topics that we brought up with Dame Sarr. And again, this is what you could expect. Every day should be March, starting Monday, 4 o'clock Eastern time. We're going to be streaming live, but then you can find the podcast on our YouTube channel after the fact and on Apple Podcasts and Spotify. It's never been a more transparent time in terms of coaches and players, where coaches get offered opportunities, players can jump in the portal, they can go to the draft, there's big money involved. Why? How difficult was it to decide
14: to come back to Duke when you had other options, including going to the draft?
16: Yeah, I just felt like this was the best option for me. I just felt like there was much more I could learn from the game of college basketball and just looking to play a lot more and just, you know, Coach Shire being here, Coach Dilley, all the coaches, just, and the team we have, I just, you know, having the chance to win a national championship, I feel like whenever you win, everybody gets three, so I have the opportunity to win, so it was a no-brainer for me.
14: Your coach could have left to go somewhere else, too. He decides to stay at Duke. I mean, we just saw the national championship winning head coach decide to take the job in Dallas. How much did it mean to you that Coach Shire stayed at Duke and he's still here to coach you?
16: It means a lot. It shows how much he believes in us and how much he believes in this program. So, you know, we all here for the same goal. We want to win a national championship. And we have the opportunity this year to win one. So, you know, I'm really just happy that he decided to come back and that all the guys decided to be part of this, you know. So we're all in this and we're all trying to make this dream come true.
14: Dame, this was great. Thanks for doing this.
16: Thank you so much.
0: Do me a favor. If you like this show, or if you like me, if you're fond of me whatsoever, do me a favor. Every day should be March. 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If you don't know what to say, just write the name of your favorite wrestler. That's it. In the comment, just 5-star review and put Rey Mysterio's name there. Write in the comment, Leaping Lanny Poffo. Or if you prefer one of his alternate identity, maybe you just say the genius. You could write that down. How about Superfly Jimmy Snuka? Like, just write that in the comment. 5-star review for Every Day Should Be March. And then I can giggle while looking at those and be happy that the podcast is off to a roaring start. Monday, 4 o'clock Eastern time every day should be March. College football tonight, Louisville. Things weren't looking good early on. Florida State was up 14-0. They're at the 2-yard line trying to punch it in. Coaches just aren't going to learn their lesson. Rather than kicking, you go for it. You don't get it. You're up 14-0, and they have the ball at their own 3-yard line. What could go wrong? Mike Monaco of ESPN tells us what went wrong on the very next snap.
17: And now Isaac Brown hits the gas pedal! He can scoop with home run speed! 97 yards for Isaac Brown!
0: Whew! That was the start of 28 unanswered points for Louisville. They won the game against Florida State 44-20. That's been Say What for this week. Really do think that the Norvell decision's coming soon. Don't think that it'll happen now, because you have the Miami game next week. That's going to be one of the spotlight games in terms of TV slots. Miami, Florida State. And if you get drilled in that spot, you're going into the bye, everyone's going to say, well, what are we doing here? And they're going to make a move. They're going to move off Norvell. Think that next week is the last that we see of Mike Norvell as the head coach of Florida State. Sincerely. Other college football action tonight. Good on Iowa for handing it to Washington tonight. Going on the road and doing that when people are questioning whether or not you should be ranked. Got beat badly at home by Ohio State, but that's Ohio State. Your win against Michigan, which required a borderline miracle to win it, was certainly soured by the fact that Michigan followed up that loss with a loss at Minnesota. But to go into Washington, which, granted, isn't having the greatest of seasons, and to just handle things. It's 27-0, and then you win by 17 points. Very impressive stuff for Iowa. They don't have any more ranked opponents left on their schedule, so they can afford one more loss. And if you're 10-2 in the Big Ten, hard to say that you're not going to make the college football playoff. They're probably going to be one of those teams that are in the mix. And then what else? BYU made things interesting against Iowa State. Kalani Sitake makes decisions that just make you scratch your head. That looks like a team that's about to get boat raced by Notre Dame next week. Just a hunch. Just a hunch that that's probably what you're going to get at this time next week. Or I guess this time tomorrow next week. You get the idea. What do we got to close out today's program and put it to bed, Will?
2: A man, let's just say, took full advantage on his vacation.
0: Next.
10: College football's defending champs face their toughest test yet. Indiana heads to Nebraska for a battle of unbeatens. Somebody's O has got to go. Hoosiers, Huskers, tomorrow at noon Eastern. Westwood One Sports.
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0: Thanks so much to Dom Asar for making the time. Thanks so much to the Free For All Friday callers, really everybody for playing ball with us. And don't forget that later tonight, we will be reacting to the full college football slate till the wee hours yet again. So we hope you're with us right after Alabama, Georgia. We'll be here to recap it. John Fanta is going to be with us. Got NFL Instagram on Sunday. Will Dalton's going to be very upset because he's taking the Bengals -7.5 points. He's going to lose another lunch bet with me taking the Dolphins. That's what I'm doing, Will. Going to also sprinkle that money line as well. Think that maybe this might be the week that the Dolphins break through. You know, they've been playing better of late. They nearly beat the Vikings last week. Vikings are undefeated. Bengals aren't undefeated. This game's in Miami. Just pointing it out, Will. See that? We have some Bill Belichick commentary. Hot Carlito writing in, talking about what makes Belichick great is he always takes the points. You're a Tar Heel fan. You didn't go out to watch the Tar Heels play in Greensboro tonight, which surprised me. You didn't go out and watch them play an exhibition against USC. Do have some folks tweeting me, asking me what I thought about that game. I did not watch. I was eating red meat amongst a bunch of guys at church prior to hosting tonight's show. That's what I was doing. And we have not mentioned that game that Bill Belichick's involved in once going into this weekend. But Pitt's ranked. Pitt has their backup quarterback. Is now the time, Bill? Is Bill Belichick going to get his first ranked win as a college football coach? North Carolina has not had a ranked win as a program since 2023. Are you ready, Will? Are you locked in on North Carolina, Pittsburgh?
1: I am. I actually have...
0: Will Dalton just dropped something, and now I don't hear Will Dalton anymore. I think we just lost Will. He says he has something. Can you lift it up and I can describe it to people? Oh, it's that is your broadcast equipment that you dropped. I thought you were going to present something saying, I actually have this, and it's something fun that's related to North Carolina, Pittsburgh. But in fact, what it is just your broadcast equipment that you drop in the one segment that I'm asking you to speak expansively here on the show. It's unbelievable. No, this is foreshadowing. Now you know why we didn't take North Carolina plus the points against Pittsburgh. Because we know that what Will Dalton just did is what North Carolina is going to do against the Pitt Panthers. This was the audio equivalent of that. Are you back with us now? You're not. Unbelievable. So, in terms of putting this show to bed, I honestly think maybe the best place, the best course of action for us to take is to run down what our Saturday slate is going to be highlighted by. I don't know if it's a future headlines type deal, but it is fun to try to run down the slate and try to find where upsets are going to happen in college football. There was a chance it could have been Iowa State, BYU tonight. Didn't happen. But early window, Indiana, Nebraska, Westwood One Sports on the broadcast, Danny Reed. Just pointing out, that might be a sleepy spot for Kurt Cignetti's team. Consecutive weeks going on the road. Key to that game, can Nebraska stop the run? Generally, they're pretty good at that. Indiana's been inconsistent in that area. Anthony Calandria, please don't turn over the football at will. Then you get to Red River Showdown. Because calling it Red River Shootout feels unnecessary. Not for political correctness reasons, but the style of game. More like Red River Rock Fight. Shout out to Chip Patterson of the Cover 3 podcast. think the defenses are going to take control, and there's a chance that Oklahoma's defense gives Arch Manning a lot of problems. And that game's more interesting than you might think. UCLA, Oregon is the other one that we circled, just because Bob Chesney might be, as the kids say, him. He might just be him. Double-digit spread. If the Bruins win this game, Chesney, officially Kurt Cignetti 2.0. You might as well just call him that, coming from JMU and quickly turning around a Big Ten program. Why are you smiling, Will Dalton?
1: Can you hear me now?
0: Yes, I can hear you.
1: Hey, let's just go. Carolina's going to win tomorrow.
0: What the hell was that?
1: Something got disconnected, and when that happens, I need somebody on the studio end to like disconnect and reconnect me, because things get
0: so you didn't drop something. It wasn't a user error.
1: No, I did. I pulled like my cord here is too short. I need a longer one, and so like I yanked it too hard because I got excited when I told you Carolina's going to win tomorrow by a field goal. That's what I was trying to say. Anyway. What I got. In terms of put it to bed, I'll just keep it brief. Be brief, brother. Be brief. This man went on vacation. Went to this, like, vacation spa place. And he took full advantage. And he got in a bit of trouble because of it. He spent almost $3,000 worth on food, drinks, clothes, whatever else, and he billed other people throughout like the vacation spot, and he got caught because this woman months down the road found like a $900 purchase that she did not make on her tab, and that's how our guy got busted.
0: Put this segment in the Hall of Fame. Give us a Marconi.
1: Yeah!
0: That's it.
1: We made
0: all
1: it happen.
0: The awards.
2: Dallas, Clint Tusser.
1: That's right.
0: It's been an hour. It's been that.
1: It has.
0: Let's have ourselves a college football Saturday, why don't we? This has been college football, or this has been Westwood One Sports Night.
3: This is Westwood One Sports.
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3: Now, here are your hosts, Amber Theo Harris and Michael Fabiano.
20: Welcome in, everybody. It is week 5 in the National Football League. We're so glad to be hanging out with you. Hopefully, you guys are up in your fantasy leagues, but I'll tell you who's not up right now. I was going to do a wellness check on him. Michael Fabiano, before we get to anything related to fantasy football, your Yankees got swept in the ALDS, and then your Cowboys got embarrassed on Thursday night by the Bucks. Brother, how you doing? Are you doing okay?
21: Not sleeping. I got headaches. Stressed out.
20: Are the shades still drawn? You can't go outside into daylight yet?
21: It is a brutal time to be a Cowboys-Yankees fan, because not only does everyone already hate you, but now we are, in each sport, the embarrassment of Major League Baseball and the National Football League. I'm just glad I have fantasy football, because I do pretty well in that.
20: Two teams on a bye this week, and fantasy managers are dealing with a whole lot of injuries. Give us an idea of how we can offset everything that's happening right now.
21: It seems like injuries are just mounting more and more every single year. We only have two teams off this week, as you mentioned, which is good. But they're two very fantasy-relevant teams, the Chiefs and the Panthers. So no Mahomes, no Bryce Young, Ken Walker, who's been unbelievable, Ted McMillan, who led me to about 6 wins last week. So we've got to look at not only replacements for the bye week players, but also look at all these injuries. And I'm not even talking about the guys that we've already lost, right? You know, like Devon Achane, Travis Achane, some others. Lamar Jackson's out this week. Saquon Barkley's hurt. Ja'Marr Chase is hurt. T. Higgins, DJ Moore, Terry McLaurin, they all got hurt last week. So now you're looking at having to run out streamers and sleepers. And of course, we have you covered here on the NFL Fantasy Forecast. We're going to have all those streamers and sleepers a little bit later on in the program. But I think one thing we learned last week, Amber, is that we can't just plug in unproven or consistent players and expect them to put up numbers, right?
1: Dontayvion Wicks,
21: we all liked him last week. He didn't do anything. Khalif Raymond, I can plug him in, I guess. He did nothing. Matt Collins, same thing. Now Matt Collins is hurt. He's not playing this week. The Patriots have a mess of injuries on defense. You know, Kenyon Sadiq, same kind of thing. Hey, he was great against the Lions. Let's play him with no A.D. Mitchell this week. Okay, nothing. And when I say nothing, I mean nothing. Zero. So, desperate times, I know, call for desperate measures. We all know that in fantasy. So this week, you're going to have to roll the dice on guys like Will Shipley. Ashton Gentry's banged up. So Mike Washington, Malik Washington. Michael Pittman's going to be out several weeks. So Roman Wilson's on our radar. And I mean, even Dante Myers, depending on the situation with the Cincinnati wide receivers, I mean, this is where we're at right now. So you make educated guesses, and you can also check out Stardom and Sit'em over at Sports Illustrated and listen to this program. And we give you some pretty good options as well. But the bottom line here is that all you can do as a fantasy manager is research, study, or let us do the work for you. Set your lineup and let what is going to happen, happen. Because at the end of the day, we're going to give you really good alternatives. If they hit, great. Like Emmanuel Wilson last week. If they don't hit, like Dontayvion Wicks, we did our best. On to week six.
1: I went on the Mike Washington train last week because I know Ashton Gentry's banged up and I got burned. You know, they couldn't get the run game going. So we'll see what happens. But up next, we're going to get to those Stardom Sit'ems. We'll make sure your lineup is all set for Sunday. 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
30: He ran in the backfield with him. Mitch Tinsley goes out wide to the left. Burrow back to throw. Guns a pass to the goal line.
31: Boom.
30: Caught for the touchdown. Spiked by Mike Gesicki as Burrow throws a line drive to his tight end for a Bengals touchdown.
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20: Welcome back to NFL Fantasy Forecast on Westwood One. Along with Sports Illustrated senior fantasy analyst Michael Fabiano, I'm Amber Theo Harris. All right, Fab's time for week five stardom sit-ems. And let's start with the tight ends. Mike Gesicki playing against his former Dolphins. Is this a revenge game?
21: It's a revenge game. You know me so well, Amber. I mean, we've only been working together for how long? So
20: 15 yeah. years, something like that.
21: And tight end is a tough position right now. And we know the Bengals wide receivers are banged up. And Gesicki's been under the radar, not bad. 12.7 or more fantasy points in three of four games. He's averaging 11 points per game on the season. The Dolphins have already allowed three tight ends to beat them for over 13 fantasy points. So I think you can do much worse than stream Mike Gesicki this week if you need tight end help. We are back on the Colston Loveland, I guess, bandwagon. I mean, maybe not, but last week, he had his best game of the season, 9 targets, 6 catches, and it was the first game started by Tyson Bagent. And Bagent's going to go again this week. The matchup, Amber, is not really like great or it's not terrible against Green Bay. Just for me, it's more of, it looks like Bagent's got a thing going with Loveland where maybe Case Keenum did not, and clearly earlier in the season, Caleb Williams did not. And tight end, once again, dumpster fire. He is in my top 12. I'm going to start him. And I'm also going to start Isaiah Likely, who I honestly didn't love last week. I really didn't. But last week, Jameis came out and actually played like an NFL quarterback. And the matchup's pretty good. The Commanders have already allowed two tight ends, Dallas Goedert and Jake Ferguson, who, oh, by the way, can't catch a cold. They scored over 20 points apiece, both in the NFC East. The Commanders have allowed the fifth most points of tight ends. So as long as Jameis doesn't implode and the weather is not horrible, I do like Isaiah Likely.
20: Okay, who are the tight ends we want to sit?
21: Last week, I told you not to play Dalton Kincaid. And I also said a lot of people probably have to play him because tight end's thin. He had one catch for 7 yards. I get it. DJ Moore is banged up. It's a Monday night game. The total's in the mid-50s this week. So if you have to play Kincaid, I understand. I get it. Again, just temper your expectations. The Rams defense has held George Kittle and Likely to fewer than 8.4 fantasy points in games earlier this season. So a lot of things are in favor of starting Kincaid. There are also some things that suggest that maybe you should sit him. You make that decision. Kyle Pitts should not only be on the bench, he should be on the waiver wire. Okay? Amber, he has not seen more than 3 targets in a game, which is insane. I mean, this guy was one of the top 8 tight ends drafted. And after 4 weeks, he's been held to 7.7 or fewer points in every single game. I can't play him against the Ravens. I can't play him basically against just about anybody, maybe against the Cowboys because their defense is terrible. and then Pat Freiermuth, I'm going to fade him against the Colts. He's losing more opportunities to Darnell Washington in recent weeks. And I know the Colts gave up a big stat line to Travis Kelce in week 2, but overall, they've been pretty tough on that position. So I would fade Pat Freiermuth.
20: All right, let's move over to the quarterbacks. Who are we starting?
21: Jared Goff is a must start this week. I have him ranked as my QB2 on Sports Illustrated. I don't think I've ever had him ranked that high ever, like ever, even dating back to the Rams days. He's been very good, 19 plus points in 3 straight games. He hasn't thrown an interception. Arizona's given up the 5th most points to quarterbacks. No team has a lot more points per dropback. The game total here is in the mid 50s too. So start Goff and then start Matt Stafford. Little nice transition there from Goff to Stafford with the big trade several years ago. See, I've done this for a while. Stafford has not been great this year. 2 games over 20, 2 games under 10. But again, high game total, mid-50s. And the Bills, 4th most points allowed to quarterbacks, 6th most points allowed per dropback. So start Matt Stafford and start Drake May. As Seinfeld would say, we love the Drake this week. We didn't love him for the first 4 weeks, and 3 of those weeks, he was terrible. Last week, he woke up against Buffalo, had a very good game. He's got the Raiders this week. They've given up a combined 40.8 fantasy points to quarterbacks in their last 2 games. I'm not saying Drake May is back to being a must start, but you can play him this week against Las Vegas.
20: Okay, who do we sit at quarterback?
21: I feel like this is a given, but I'm running out of quarterbacks to tell you to sit. Justin Herbert, he's been brutal.
20: Man, he's been brutal.
21: His completion percentage is 59.7. His on-target rate is 48.7%. It's just awful. I'm not playing any Chargers unless I am just desperate for a player at one of those positions. I don't love Jordan Love this week. In fact, he has not been great against the Bears lately. In 2 of his last 3 games, he has scored 4 or fewer fantasy points, which is not good. And I know the Bears have not faced a lot of quality quarterbacks, but they've been pretty tough against that position so far. So Jordan Love, I'm restricting to Superflex. And I'm going to say to sit Kirk Cousins in traditional one quarterback leagues, although the Patriots defense is a mash unit this week, they have injuries all over the place. And I know Cousins has been very good, but I'm going to suggest he's out of my top 12. You could start him in Superflex. In traditional one quarterback leagues, I'm going to fade him.
20: All right, Fabs, we're going to talk running backs and wide receivers when we return. This is NFL Fantasy Forecast.
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9: Extra offensive lineman of the game, Watson under center, handoff, Judkins straight ahead, covers up the football, leaning to the goal line, and Judkins is in! Touchdown Browns! Quinshon Judkins with a one-yard touchdown plunge, his first of the year, and Cleveland has a 13-7 lead.
20: That's Ryan Radke with call right here on Westwood One. Welcome back to NFL Fantasy Forecast on Westwood One, along with Sports Illustrated senior fantasy analyst Michael Fabiano. I'm Amber Theo Harris. All right, Fabs, let's continue with the stardom sit-ums, this time with the running back. She's starting Quinshon Judkins against the Jets this week.
21: Yes, and it's a really good time to be a Quinshon Judkins manager because in the first 3 weeks, I mean, it was non-existent from a statistical perspective. Last week, almost 22 fantasy points, 45% touch share. He's got the Jets this week. They've allowed the fifth most points and the highest EPA per game to the position. EPA is expected points added. So start Judkins. Start DeAndre Swift. Kyle Manungai is not playing this week. He's got turf toe. The Packers defense has been brutal. They've given up the second most fantasy points to running backs. And running backs have a 56.9% success rate against Green Bay. That's third highest in the league. Start DeAndre Swift. And start Jaylen Warren. Over the last couple of weeks, Amber, his touch share has been around 50%. He's got a good matchup this week against the Colts. Their defense has allowed two running backs to beat them for over 23 points already this season.

0: I mean, it was non-existent from a statistical perspective. Last week, almost 22 fantasy points, 45% touch share. He's got the Jets this week. They've allowed the fifth most points and the highest EPA per game to the position. EPA is expected points added. So start Judkins, start DeAndre Swift. Kyle Manungai is not playing this week. He's got turf toe. The Packers defense has been brutal. They've given up the second most fantasy points to running backs, and running backs have a 56.9% success rate against Green Bay. That's third highest in the league. Start DeAndre Swift and start Jaylen Warren. Over the last couple of weeks, Amber, his touch share has been around 50%. He's got a good matchup this week against the Colts. Their defense has allowed two running backs to beat them for over 23 points already this season. Ken Walker beat him for 6 catches in week 2. Warren's a very good pass-catching running back. Get him into your lineup.
1: Okay, Fabs, who are you going to sit in week 5 for the running backs?
0: I hate to say this because I'm a big fan of this kid, even though I'm a Cowboys fan, but Cam Scataboo is not a player that I have confidence in right now. When Jackson Dart went down, I really feel like that hurt his value overall. And in the last 3 games, he's averaging just 10 points, and he's seeing a 40-plus percent touch share. So the touches are there, but the production's not. He's also averaging 3.5 yards per rush. And believe it or not, as bad as the Commanders are, fifth fewest fantasy points allowed to running backs this season. And here's another one that kind of breaks my heart, because I know David Montgomery, he was great in week 1, 3 touchdowns, nearly 29 fantasy points. Since then, 15.5 combined points, and he hasn't scored a touchdown. And this isn't really even about the matchup. It's just about the fact that the numbers aren't there. He's losing snaps and touches to Woody Marks. So I'd say DM is probably a risky flex at best. And the same goes for Tony Pollard in that same game. Now, Pollard, over the last couple of weeks, he's combined to score 26.6 points. That's pretty good, because you're starting him as a flex. But the Texans defense, and I get it, they got smoked by Javonte Williams last week, and I was dead wrong. I was right about the matchup being tough. I was wrong about Javonte having maybe a mediocre stat line. But in the previous 3 games, Jonathan Taylor, James Cook, Chase Brown, all with very mediocre stat lines. So I'm going to fade Tony Pollard this week.
1: Okay, let's move to the wide receivers. Who are you starting?
0: If you do anything this week, you have to start Michael Wilson. You have to. If you don't start Michael Wilson, it's fantasy football malpractice. The Lions defense is so bad against wide receivers. Just ask anybody who started Tetero McMillan last week. He had 45 points against him. This is going to be a high scoring game. The total's in the mid 50s. Michael Wilson is a must start this week. I also like Malik Nabers, who finally woke up, over 23 fantasy points last week. He's got the Commanders on Sunday. Their defense has allowed 4 wide receivers to beat them for 14 or more points, including 2 who've gone over 35. So this is a really good matchup for Nabers. Again, keep tabs on the weather. And then Jameson Williams against the Cardinals. Again, this is a fantastic matchup, not only for the Lions, but for the Cardinals as well. And you look at Williams last week. Didn't love the matchup, but when you found out that Carolina had their 2 top cornerbacks out, well, suddenly Williams was a better play, and he had 102 yards. This is going to be a high-scoring game. Arizona's allowed the 5th most fantasy points to wide receivers. Start Jameson Williams.
1: All right, who are we going to sit at wide receiver?
0: It's a, let's just say, not impressive list, because it is what it is, and there's just not a lot of depth right now, a wide receiver. I'm going to fade Romeo Dobbs. I know that Matt Collins is out this week, but the Raiders, their defense has actually allowed the 2nd worst passer rating when an outside receiver is targeted. I know that's a really dorky stat, but it means that this is not a good matchup for Romeo Dobbs. Josh Downs last week, we all said, start him. No Keenan Allen, no Alec Pierce. Guess what, Amber? No fantasy points. 4.6
1: none for
0: points,
1: you.
0: That's it. He's got the Steelers this week. Tough matchup. And then finally, I'd beware Mike Evans. He's been banged up. He's dealing with the rib injury. He's got Seattle this week. Outside of Terry McLaurin, no wide receiver has beaten them for more than 9.3 fantasy points. So Evans is a player that I would really temper expectations for on Sunday.
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5: Welcome back to NFL Fantasy Forecast on Westwood One, along with Sports Illustrated senior fantasy analyst Michael Fabiano. I'm Amber Theo Harris. All right, Fabs, we're going to need some streamers big time this week, so help us out.
6: Yeah, Jacoby Brissett is a very good play. He's actually the best streamer in fantasy football if you need help at quarterback this week. Again, that Lions-Arizona game should be an absolute high-scoring affair. So stream Jacoby Brissett. I think you've got at least another week with Aaron Jones here. He's getting a ton of work, 50% of the workload in the Vikings backfield since Jordan Mason is out, and I love the matchup against the Saints. Emmanuel Wilson, who helped me win a whole bunch of leagues last week, he's going to be the featured back for the Seahawks once again. Two touchdowns, nearly 30 fantasy points last week. He's got the Niners this week. Three running backs have beaten them for over 15 points this season. So Emmanuel Wilson's a good play. And how about Carnell Tate? Last week he woke up, 12 targets, 9 catches, 145 yards, over 21 fantasy points. And believe it or not, but Houston's defense has been the worst when it comes to stopping outside receivers. It's crazy. Their defense was phenomenal last year. It's done a 180 this year. You can start Carnell Tate with a lot of confidence. And we've got some other streamers, Amber, because people need them this week, and they need them badly. Aaron Rodgers, two straight games over 20 fantasy points. The Colts have allowed the sixth most points to quarterbacks. Ollie Gordon against the Bengals. He's combined for 32.5 fantasy points in his last two games. He's had two touchdowns in those two games. And the Bengals, well, this could end up being a situation where Miami sticks with Cincinnati. So I like Ollie Gordon. Devon Vele, who has been everybody's favorite streaming wide receiver this season, 11-plus points in 3 of 4 games, including 2 games with over 17 fantasy points. The matchup's not great, but it could be a higher-scoring game. And if you want to go deep, how about Greg Dulcich against the Bengals? They've allowed the 6th most fantasy points at tight ends, and the position has the 4th highest target share percentage against this year. And remember what we saw last week with Brenton Strange against Cincinnati. This is a really good matchup. You could start Greg Dulcich if you're desperate.
5: All right, we hope they hit. Coming up next, Fabs' biggest surprises through week 4. This is NFL Fantasy Forecast.
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5: Welcome back to NFL Fantasy Forecast on Westwood One, along with Sports Illustrated senior fantasy analyst Michael Fabiano. I'm Amber Theo Harris. All right, Fabs, this season has been pretty crazy through 4 weeks. I like to call it the quarter. I realize there is, you know, an extra game, but it's still kind of a quarter. What are the two biggest surprises you've seen from the first month of the season?
6: I mean, the first one has got to be the Chargers. They are 28th in combined fantasy points scored after just 4 weeks. The Vikings, the Buccaneers, and the Titans, and the Dolphins are worse. I mean, like, that's brutal. They are absolutely terrible. So we all thought that when Mike McDaniel went to L.A., it was going to open up the fantasy floodgates for Justin Herbert and Omarion Hampton and Quentin Johnston and Ladd McConkey. Well, Justin Herbert's the QB24. Omarion Hampton is the RB20. Ladd McConkey's not even a top 40 wide receiver, and he's banged up. They don't really have a tight end that you can use in fantasy. And I mean, even Cameron Dicker's not any good. So what was supposed to be a very fantasy-friendly offense has done a complete 180. And when you look at the schedule, I mean, you got the Broncos this week. I know their two top cornerbacks are hurt, but still, it's the Broncos. You know, the Texans, their defense has not been as good, but the Chargers couldn't even get it done against Buffalo, and their defense is really bad. Then they've got the Ravens. So at this point, Amber, I mean, you go from a team that you thought you were going to be able to start everybody with confidence to a team where you can start no one with confidence. And the other big surprise is Carolina. Now, they're off this week, and most weeks it wouldn't matter, right? I mean, how many Panthers are you starting? Look how good they've been. They're second in combined fantasy points scored after 4 weeks. Only the Lions have scored more fantasy points as a team than the Carolina Panthers, which is crazy. Bryce Young is the QB3. Only Josh Allen and Brock Purdy have more fantasy points. Chuba Hubbard's in the top 10 among running backs. Tet McMillan is the wide receiver 6. Thank you, by the way, for that performance last week. Jalen Coker, who's missed time, is the wide receiver 19. Darren Waller's become a viable fantasy starter. And even their kicker, Ryan Fitzgerald, is in the top 5. So Carolina, out of nowhere, has been fantastic. But I would say this. If you're in a position to sell high on Bryce Young or Chuba Hubbard, not Tet McMillan, maybe Jalen Coker, I might want to do that sooner rather than later because I'm not sure they can keep this pace up all year.
5: All right, Fabs, great advice. Godspeed. May the fantasy gods be with you all and me and you, Fabs, this week in the first 5 weeks. But that'll do it for this edition of NFL Fantasy Forecast. A reminder to join us Sunday morning from London at 9:15 a.m. Eastern when the Eagles play the Jaguars. Then on Sunday night, the Falcons host the Ravens. Scott Graham kicks it off with scores and highlights from around the league on NFL Sunday at 7:30 p.m. Eastern. Finally, on Monday night, the Bills visit the Rams. Jamie Erdahl and Doug Peterson host the pregame show at 7 o'clock Eastern. 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Coordinating producers Brian Finkelstein and Aaron Cummins. Executive producer Mike Eby. The senior vice president of sports for Cumulus Media and Westwood One is Bruce Gilbert. Now for Michael Fabiano, I'm Amber Theo Harris. Thanks for joining us. 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
12: This is NFL Preview on Westwood One. A comprehensive look at this week's action in the National Football League. 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
13: Passing the quarter pole of this 2026 NFL season with all kinds of surprises and some very big games here on the slate. From Westwood One, this is NFL Preview. Hi, everyone, along with former NFL offensive lineman Ross Tucker, Scott Graham getting you set for week number 5 in the National Football League. Ross, good to see you back again after you did every NFL game last week in some form or other.
14: Yeah, I got a problem, and here's the problem. If someone says, we're going to pay you money to go to a game and talk about it, I say yes. I think maybe I need higher standards or a higher rate or I don't know, but that's basically how I've been operating for the last 20 years, and thrilled to be doing it again this weekend. It was awesome to do a bunch of games last weekend, just one for me and none, unfortunately, on Westwood One Radio, but fired up nonetheless. Hard to believe, Scott, we're already in bye season.
13: That is true, and we do have two teams that are on a bye this week. We'll talk about it a little bit later on. We're going to start out, though, with Sunday Night Football, and this is an intriguing matchup down in Atlanta. The Baltimore Ravens and the Atlanta Falcons going at it. Baltimore questions about Lamar Jackson, when he's going to be available, but no question, Ross, about how the Atlanta Falcons have turned this up over the course of the last two games.
14: It's crazy. And being on the field before the game last Monday night, talking with some of their coaches, you could just see a smile, a quiet confidence. You know, when you go to Cooper Rush's arm, from Cooper Rush's arm to Michael Penix Jr.'s arm, that's a big difference. You know, for the play caller, for the play designer, it just opens up a lot of things for that offense. Pretty clearly, they are firing on all cylinders right now. This was kind of the vision. Run the ball. You've got these weapons at tight end, receiver, and running back. And they now at least look like they have a quarterback that can operate the offense going against a Ravens team, which, as you mentioned, coming in this one banged up.
13: The Cleveland Browns are 3-1, sitting up on top of their division right now, trying to win. If you date it back to last year, they're 6th of their last 7 games. The last time they did that, Bill Belichick was their head coach back in 1994. They're going to the Meadowlands to take on a Jets team that started the season with a strong defense. They have flipped the script, the worst defense in the NFL the last 2 weeks.
14: Well, so what's so interesting is I didn't even remember that the Browns finished strong like that last year. That's a good note by you. And this is one of the things I love about the NFL. Nobody thought the Browns would be 3-1. Certainly not after that opening loss to the Jaguars where they got waxed. And now they have a chance to be 4-1. But I'll give you a little hint here, Scott. You and I have been doing this a long time. Just when you think you have it figured out,
13: yep,
14: you don't. Wouldn't be surprised at all if the Jets get this win.
13: In England, it is the Jacksonville Jaguars taking up their residence. They've got the Philadelphia Eagles coming in, who are now 2-2, and all kinds of changes going on right now in Philly.
14: This is the most injured I can remember the Eagles being since 2019, maybe 2018. And I got news for you. The Jags are the wrong team for them to be playing right now. The Jaguars are, without question in my mind, one of the 5 best teams in the NFL. They are on a roll. That was an impressive win in Cincinnati. This is a monumental challenge for the Eagles. Quite frankly, it's a little under the radar. This would be one of Sirianni's best wins if the Eagles could somehow get it. It's going to be tough.
13: Ross, the beginning of Week 5 turned out to be a surprise on Thursday Night Football as the Tampa Bay Buccaneers winless marched into Dallas and turned up the running game in the second half.
15: Bucky Irving, first 6 carries, 11 yards. Last 6, 109. He's the single back on first and goal at the 2. Daniels is under center. Turns, gives, Irving, left side, breaks a tackle, goes low, and into the end zone for a Buccaneer touchdown. 20-10, Tampa Bay in Dallas.
13: Kevin Kugler with the call right here on Westwood One. Tampa Bay ran out to a big lead thanks to Bucky Irving's career-high 175 total yards on the night and a pair of touchdowns. And Tampa Bay gets their first win of the year, holding off the Cowboys by a 24-16 final. Coming up, first place is on the line in the NFC West. This is NFL Preview.
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13: 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We continue getting you ready for week number 5, and Ross, great matchup early in the season. The Niners visiting the Seahawks, first place on the line in the NFC West. San Francisco's won 4 straight regular season games in Seattle, but they got blown away in Seattle last year in the divisional round.
14: Awesome game. Absolutely awesome game. Defending champs against the number one team in the Ross Tucker Football Podcast Power Rankings. Issue for the Niners is they keep getting injured, and without some of their top guys, they didn't look quite as crisp against the Broncos as they had previously, but give the Broncos certainly some credit for that, and they still got it done. Speaking of not looking as crisp, the Seahawks, I don't know if it's a Super Bowl hangover from them winning, but watching them the last couple weeks against Washington, and even especially that fourth quarter against the Chargers, they're not quite what they were last year right now, really on either side of the ball. Certainly they have some injuries at running back and some other issues that they're working through, but they're not what I think they were at the end of last year. This is an awesome game, massive swing game. I mean, they're either tied after this game or the Niners have a 2-game lead, including a head-to-head victory. That's like being up 2.5 games.
13: New York Giants are entering the week with the sole best record in the NFC East. It's the first time it's happened since 2015. They rode the Jameis Winston roller coaster to a win last week. Now they go down to the nation's capital, and Washington is trying to stop the bleeding right now at 1-3.
14: Well, it's crazy because if you look at some of the statistics and passer rating, Jameis Winston really isn't playing all that well, yet they're 2-0 with him as the starting quarterback. They've been able to make some plays on the defensive side of the ball, although they keep taking on injuries over there as well. But they're finding a way, and I think it's a real credit to John Harbaugh the way the Giants have navigated the first part of this season. Meanwhile, for the Commanders, you know, all week they are feeling better about Jaden Daniels and his health. They feel like they're not that far away. And certainly this would be a game that if they want to stay in the mix until the very end this season and not have it be a lost season, you know, there's different numbers for every record you could be. But in my head, 2-3 sounds way better than 1-4. I know it's only one game. I know that. But in my head, 2-3 and 1-4 are way different.
13: You got the Cincinnati Bengals going to Miami this week. Cincinnati at 2-2. Their only two wins have come against teams that are still winless. Well, the good news for Cincinnati is the Dolphins are winless. And Ross, you take a look at the numbers right now. Miami off to their worst start in 7 years. And honestly, based upon the roster, those numbers could end up being epic by the end of the season.
14: Well, you're right. And one of the things I like is everyone recognizes what's going on in Miami. It's absolutely a rebuilding year, and their smart fan base has identified that. So the Dolphins are staying competitive against a team like the Vikings, playing a lot of young players, showing what they can do, seeing who's part of the solution moving forward. But let's be honest, the Bengals have to win this game. You cannot lose three straight with that third loss being to the winless Miami Dolphins. Burrow and the boys, no matter who's injured or out there, have to win.
13: Are the Raiders for real? A trip to New England might provide a clue. This is NFL Pre.
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3: We continue along on NFL preview for week number 5. The Las Vegas Raiders take their 3-1 record to Gillette Stadium to take on the Patriots this week. Vegas is averaging almost 29 points per game. That's their fourth most points per game through 4 games in team history, and their most since the last time they went to the Super Bowl. Patriots came back, got a big win in Buffalo last week. Drake May's got to take care of the ball.
4: He does. Had a couple more turnovers against Buffalo. But I'm going to start with the Raiders because, you know, I think when a team's been down as much as they've been down for as long as they've been down, there's always some skepticism. I feel as good about the Raiders as I have in years, and I think the loss to the Chiefs might have been even more impressive than some of their wins. Just the way they went about it, I thought was really, really impressive. That game could have gone either way. They had some special teams miscues, etc. But I think the Raiders are for real and going to be in this thing for the long haul, which is exactly where the Patriots find themselves as well. I had the pleasure of doing their game against Buffalo in the TV booth, and man, they needed that. You know, if they lost that game, they would have been down 3 games to the Bills, and really 3.5 since it would have been a division win. Just a critical, critical victory for the Patriots. They come across as a pretty well-coached team, or at least they did it 1 week after they did not against Jacksonville. But the biggest thing is they had guys step up. No Christian Gonzalez, no Christian Barmore. Other players played well, and Drake May, in the second half in particular, looked like the guy that coulda, woulda, shoulda been the MVP last year. And obviously, they need him to play that well to get where they want to go.
3: Denver Broncos are 2-2, and the numbers are pretty pedestrian. But now they go to L.A. to take on the Chargers. You've got this game, Ross. And last time Jim Harbaugh was involved in a 7 or more game losing streak, his last 2 years as a player in 2000 and 2001 on a couple of teams that went 1-15, this is all hands on deck to avoid wherever this is headed for the Chargers right now.
4: It's ugly, and with the injuries along the offensive line, I don't know that it's going to get better anytime soon, unfortunately, for Harbaugh and Herbert and the Chargers. Although they did, you know, show some signs of life, I felt like, in the fourth quarter against the Seahawks. Maybe they can kind of pick up where they left off, but I don't know, man. It's a lot of young guys up front blocking a Broncos front that's been one of the best in football the last couple of years. They've led the NFL in sacks each of the last 2 years. For the Broncos, they really haven't been able to get the offense going. But I also would submit to you that they might have played the 4 best teams in the NFL so far. I mean, they played 4 of the top 5 in my power rankings. And so being 2-2 is probably a pretty fair result, all things considered.
3: Remember the Indianapolis Colts last year with that 7-1 start? It all came to an end with a game at Pittsburgh where they turned it over 6 times in week 9. They're 3-10 since then, and they go back to Pittsburgh this week to take on the Steelers, who are 2-2. The Steelers have this quarterback. I don't know if you've heard of him, but he's slinging the ball around. He's got 3 or more touchdown passes in back-to-back games.
4: That is awesome. And I called both of them, so maybe he wants me to come to more of his games. You know, this is another one that feels like a major swing game. Big difference between being 3-2 and 2-3, just in terms of where you are in relation to the rest of the standings and being .500 or not. For the Colts, they're kind of getting it going now. You know, they've won a couple in a row. Even when they lost to the Chiefs, they looked good in that game. They put up 30-some points, which is especially impressive when you consider the receiver issues that they're working through. Now, here's the thing. They had to come back from London, which isn't really that far. It's not that different than a West Coast trip, but it's still different. Steelers had extra time to rest, extra time to prepare for this one.
3: Last time the Texans started 0-4 was 2020. They fired Bill O'Brien. This time at 0-4, DeMeco Ryans has taken over defensive play calling capabilities and responsibilities as they go to Tennessee to take on the winless Titans really quick. They've got to win this game.
4: Somebody is going to win this game, which is a huge positive for that team and really bad for the other. The Texans just can't play offense and defense at the same time. You know, the two games the offense plays well, the defense is not good. The opposite's true the other two games. Meanwhile, for the Titans, it's been rough. It's been a slug so far, and they're going to win a game or two at some point. This is as good as any.
3: Coming up, the oldest rivalry in the league has some early season divisional implications this week. This is NFL.
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2: 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Chicago Bears and the Green Bay Packers at Lambeau Field. You may remember the playoffs last year. Chicago, the largest comeback in a playoff game in their history. They scored 25 points in the fourth quarter. Bears are now 3-1. The Green Bay Packers can't run the ball. They're 2-2, and they are desperate to get something going at home against their rival.
3: You know who can run the ball? The Chicago Bears.
2: Yep.
3: They run the heck out of the ball, and it is so fun to watch. Now, listen, they're pretty banged up. They had guys missing practice this week, running backs, O-linemen. You know how badly they want to play in this game. It's as storied of a rivalry as there is in the NFL. It means definitely a little something extra to both these teams and certainly to both of these fan bases. And, you know, I'll tell you this about the Packers. They're missing some of their best players for various reasons. Micah Parsons, Josh Jacobs, some of the guys that are injured. Yet you look up and they're 2-2. I mean, it feels like they've played bad all four games, but yet they're 2-2, which means they're right there in the mix. The Bears, meanwhile, it is rare to see a team be that dominant back-to-back weeks with backup quarterbacks. You know, and two different backup quarterbacks. Who does that? Nobody. And so Ben Johnson deserves a ton of credit for what he's done with this squad. I think this is going to be a really, really fun game. I think the Packers recognize just how huge it would be if they could get this win. And frankly, you're playing a home with your starting quarterback against their backup quarterback. You should be able to find a way to get that W.
2: Detroit Lions go out to Arizona this week to take on the Cardinals. The Lions, of course, a team that it's very hard to stop when they're out on the field offensively, and they're stopping nobody defensively. They're 2-2. Cardinals are 1-3, and they have allowed 30 or more points in each of their last three games. This is either a track meet or a blowout.
3: Well, I'm going to make one prediction. Points, and lots of them. It would be an upset in my mind if both of these teams did not get into the 30s in this game, for all the reasons, Scott, that you just mentioned. The Lions can't stop anyone. Neither can the Cardinals. Both offenses have been pretty productive. Everybody knows about the Lions offense. I'm not sure people are aware of what the Cardinals are capable on the offensive side of the ball. So this field, I do not think it'll be a blowout, especially in Arizona. You know, they've been real close these last couple weeks. This feels to me, you know, 37, 34, 35, 31. I feel like this will be a really, really fun game out there in the desert.
2: Get your popcorn ready. Three times in NFL history, a team has started 4-0 and had two of those wins without a touchdown. One of them is this year's Minnesota Vikings. The other two were the 1922 and 23 Chicago Cardinals. Minnesota is going down to Caesars Superdome to take on the Saints, a team that really took it on the chin from Atlanta on Monday night, and a team that's really struggling to run the football right now. They're 1-3.
3: The Cardinals in 22 and 23 had a heck of a defense.
2: I know that.
3: I mean, they really did. The Chicago Cardinals, that is a pretty impressive stat. For the Vikings, that's like a Brian Flores resume stat. And I wonder, you know, I know there's a lot of other factors, but I wonder if he'll get consideration again to be a head coach. Certainly what he's done with the Vikings on the defensive side of the ball has been super impressive. You know, I feel like we've said this now 3 weeks in a row, but they're undefeated and they're still not really playing very well on offense. The Kyler Murray experience has not been great thus far. We'll see how they do against a Saints team that really struggled defensively on Monday night.
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2: 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If it's Monday Night Football, it's on Westwood One. Russ, this is one of the games early in the season. I'm assuming that a lot of people were circling. And the Bills ended up losing last week, let a game get away at home. Some questions there about them putting all of it together. The Rams pulled one out of a hat in Philadelphia to get a win, but this is a tremendous matchup.
3: It's awesome. I mean, the last two MVPs, two gunslinger quarterbacks that everybody enjoys watching, two teams with legitimate Super Bowl aspirations. It would not be a shock at all if these two teams played against each other in this stadium again in mid-February in the Super Bowl. Certainly, that's the goal for both. And it is interesting that they had opposite experiences on Sunday. Bills had the lead, not able to close it out against the Patriots at home. The Rams, down 10 in the fourth quarter, rallied to beat the Eagles on the road in just a massive, massive victory for them. You know, I think the thing that jumps out the most about this game is the Bills' pass defense is struggling. They really are struggling. And, you know, Puka Nacua, Matthew Stafford, that is the wrong team to be playing against if your pass defense is struggling, if you have some injuries. They're going to have to find some way to figure it out. And maybe it's Greg Rousseau and Deion Walker on the defensive line getting pressure on Matthew Stafford. Otherwise, he's probably going to carve him up because Drake May kind of did last week.
2: Russ, had a good time today. 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
3: Thank you, Scott.
2: 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Ryan Rackey, Derek Rackley have all the action as the Falcons host the Ravens. I'll kick off the broadcast with scores and highlights from around the league on NFL Sunday at 7:30 Eastern Time. 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Coordinating producers, Brian Finkelstein and Aaron Cummins. Executive producer, Mike Eby. The Senior Vice President of Sports for Cumulus Media and Westwood One is Bruce Gilbert. 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
13: Westwood One presents NFL Insider, a weekly look inside the National Football League. 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
2: Some might say the beauty of an NFL season comes in its unpredictability. Well, at least I know I say that. Look where we are in Week 5. We have three unbeaten teams, one of which will stay that way for at least another week, and another that's won two games without scoring a touchdown. The Giants and Browns are in first place after hot starts, while preseason playoff favorites like the Texans and Chargers already see their seasons on life support. We're going to talk with Atlanta Falcons head coach Kevin Stefanski. Remember back to the controversial moment 25 years ago that effectively began an era of New England Patriots dominance. We'll also remember a life force as a player and a coach, Hall of Famer Mike Ditka. And it all starts right now. Yes, I know you're the smartest fan in the room. You had the Giants in first place in the NFC East despite losing their quarterback and best pass rusher for the season. And you certainly had the Cleveland Browns leading the AFC North heading into Week 5. Why wouldn't you? I mean, the Giants and Browns have a combined 4 playoff appearances in the last 14 seasons. But here we are. New York tries to press their early divisional advantage in Washington this week, and Cleveland takes on the Giants' Meadowlands roommates, the Jets, trying to get to 4-1 for the second time in the last 30 years. Their new head coach, Todd Monken, is taking a pragmatic approach.
14: Still early. I mean, in terms of we still have a marathon rest of the season to go, but up until this point, I think our guys have just done exactly what they've done since I've gotten here, and that's just practice and work and believe, stay connected. Some of our non-negotiables, I think, helps you through that. We'll just continue to push the envelope. They should have confidence in themselves as individual players in their ability to make plays, and they've done that.
2: Here's one for you. Cleveland started this run at the end of last season, and a win on Sunday would give them 6 wins in their last 7 games. The last time they did that was in 1994, when Bill Belichick was the head coach. As for the undefeated teams, Andy Reid and Kansas City are safe for another week. The Chiefs and Panthers are the first teams sitting out their bye week this season, but the Vikings try to keep the ball rolling, even though the ball isn't rolling very fast. Kevin O'Connell's team heads to New Orleans on a 9-game win streak dating back to last year. And as just the third team in history to start 4-0, with 2 of the wins coming without a touchdown. The other two teams to do that? The 1922 and 1923 Chicago Cardinals. The last remaining unbeaten is the 49ers, and San Francisco has their work cut out for them in what's arguably the game of the week. Fred Warner and his teammates are in Seattle for a divisional showdown with the 3-1 Seahawks. The Niners have won their last 4 regular season games at Lumen Field, but Warner's teammates were blown out 41-6 in the divisional round of last season's NFC playoffs.
15: Here's the thing. There's always extra juice with them, regardless of what last year was. You know, it's just like those divisional games just truly just mean more. And when you see each other twice a year, you know one another. You know, we know them. They know us. Their stadium is one of those places where it's going to be hostile. And I think that's what makes it that kind of game, right? Not anything that has to do with what was happening in the past.
2: What about the 0-4 teams? You probably surmise that history's not on their side. After all, the 1992 Chargers are the only team to fight their way back from 0-4 to make the playoffs, and they had to go 11-1 to do it. But Houston and the L.A. Chargers will try to subscribe to the old journey of 1,000 miles begins with a single step theory this week. The Texans are in Tennessee against the also winless Titans, and the Chargers take their next step in a hellish schedule when they host the Broncos. But maybe both teams can take some inspiration from what happened on Thursday night, when the winless Tampa Bay Bucks, with an undrafted rookie quarterback, walked into Big D and stunned the Dallas Cowboys. Kevin Kugler and Ryan Harris called it here on Westwood One, and they join us now for a recap. Guys?
16: Scott, thanks so much. Thursday night started with a desperate Tampa Bay team, 0-4 on the season, trying to figure out how, any way possible, they could get a win on the road against a potent team like the Dallas Cowboys. And as you had talked about on the broadcast, the best way was the ground game, and that's exactly what Tampa Bay did. Bucky Irving, 21 carries, 165 yards, and a touchdown to get the win.
17: Well, he had some big runs, too, that really flipped the field and gave a ton of confidence, not only to the rest of the offense, but to his rookie quarterback in his second start, Jalen Daniels. So total domination on the ground by the Buccaneers Thursday night. And conversely, if you're the Cowboys, you don't have questions answered. Now, five games into the season, you got to fix your defense. They were missing Joey Porter, but that's something where you can't have a performance like that just because you're down one player.
16: Well, you wondered who was going to have the advantage tonight because Tampa Bay's offense had really struggled. They were averaging only 4.7 yards a play coming in, but the weakness of Dallas had been their defense. Well, that may have fixed the Tampa Bay offense on Thursday night. 6.4 yards per play for Tampa Bay in the 24-16 win.
17: And outside of a couple of screens, it was immaculate play calling all night long. Really not asking Jalen Daniels to do too much. A lot of one-step throws, especially early in the game, got him into rhythm. They also got Amika Abuka rolling. And that's something where if you're Tampa Bay, you had to inject so much belief into your team that had no reason to believe they could win the game on Thursday night. But they came out with one, and they no doubt enjoyed the flight home.
16: Dak Prescott, 316 yards, a touchdown, two interceptions. Both of those interceptions were off the hands of his receivers, and they were picked off, including one right at the end of the game. Alex Anzalone diving to get the pick, and it was enough to secure the Tampa Bay win, 24-16. Tampa Bay gets their first win of the season.
17: And I think for the Cowboys, the one thing you do know is Dak Prescott is not the problem. He is making plays, changing the play at the line of scrimmage. But really, you need other players to step up on offense to really take that pressure off of him, as well as defensively get you a couple of more opportunities. If there's a couple more stops on Thursday night by that Cowboys defense, they would have been able to give the offense an opportunity to tie up or even win the game.
16: Dallas can't rally. They fall on Thursday night to Tampa Bay, 24-16. Scott?
2: 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Still to come, it's an anniversary of the reveal of an obscure rule this season. We'll also chat with Falcons head coach Kevin Stefanski and remember the career of larger-than-life Mike Ditka. But up next, news and notes from around the league with Sports Illustrated's Albert Breer. 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
0: Right now, our world feels divided. 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
2: 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We welcome in our NFL insider, Sports Illustrated's Albert Breer. How are you this week?
26: I'm great. How are you doing, Scott?
2: I'm good. Busy week and a lot going on. I want to start at something that was fairly recent, which would have been Thursday Night Football. And that was, you know, the poster child for why you don't make a prediction about what's going to happen in the National Football League. You start talking about a team that's winless with an undrafted rookie quarterback going in, Dallas coming off a big win. You figure the Cowboys are primed to really get momentum going, and none of that happened. I mean, after that one long drive in the first quarter, it was amazing how Tampa Bay took control of that game.
26: Yeah, you know, it's interesting, and I think it's hard for me not to look at, like, maybe the toll that the 11-day period took on the Cowboys, and that's the very back end of it, you know, and you wonder, like, were they gassed, and was that a piece of it? I mean, going to Rio, and I'm not making an excuse for them, but going to Rio, it's a 10.5-hour flight both ways, you know, this isn't with the extra day's rest that teams that went to Brazil before got. And coming back and then having to go on the road and playing what was a four-quarter war, another one, because the Raven game was too, against the Texans. Was there a little bit of an effect there? I also think I think it's hard not to look at the Cowboys defense right now and wonder how they're going to dig out of this hole. Now, they trade for Joey Porter, and Joey Porter didn't play in this game. That wasn't the problem, though. The problem was they couldn't stop the run. And yeah, Jalen Daniels was efficient, but a lot of that was off the run game. And the fact that they were able to go for 243 yards on the ground and like punctuate it at the very end by denying the Cowboys a chance to get the ball back because they ran right down Main Street.

0: options that they had lined up for themselves at center. That was after trying to re-sign Tyler Linderbaum. They offered to make him the highest paid center in football last year. I mean, right before they lost him, that offer went up to over $22 million a year. The bidding just sort of got out of control, and he winds up with the Raiders. So the Ravens really needed an answer at that position. And like, they had moved their first round pick, Vega Ione, over there. That didn't really work out. And so they were willing to go the extra mile to get him. And what really opened this up for the Eagles is when Landon Dickerson went down, they moved Cam Jurgens out to left guard, and Jurgens was not good there. And so that opened opportunity for Drew Kendall at center. Kendall looked really good at center. And so now the question was, well, do we take Jurgens and put him back at center to get the most out of him? And now we're putting a really good young player on the bench. And then what do we do at guard? And so, like, in an interesting way, this solves that. And it also starts to address the glut of contracts and the dead cap that's coming. And I mean, look, Scott, like, at some point, the Eagles are going to have to take their medicine. And it may take more than a year to get out from underneath all of the so-called credit card debt that they've accumulated in building champions. And it's to their credit. Like, they've won two Super Bowls and been to three over the last decade. They've spent wisely. But they've spent a lot, and the owner spent a lot. And eventually, you know, there's a price that comes because of that. And, you know, I think that the Lane Johnson situation, the Cam Jurgens situation, sort of put them in a little bit of a corner where it's like, okay, like, now may be the time to address it.
1: You had something earlier this week, and it's apropos because a couple of minutes from now, we're going to hear from the head coach, the Atlanta Falcons. An incredible turnaround from the first two games of the season. You painted it as a cautionary tale. Don't put too much into weeks one and two, but the numbers of what has happened with this team since Michael Penix Jr. slid into the quarterback spot are amazing.
0: Crazy. And I think it, again, like I said, it's like, week one's a liar and week two isn't completely truthful either. You know, I think it's a new head coach coming in, and you know, obviously the quarterback position is important. And not only did they not have Michael Penix the first 2 weeks, but they had a really sideways situation where, you know, Tua Tagovailoa gets banged up. Now they're throwing Cooper Rush out there. Cooper Rush had gotten basically no work with the first team over the course of the spring and summer, and so, you know, you've got a guy who's a career backup playing with players that he had never played with before. And what did that allow teams to do? Well, it's like, okay, like, now in that situation, what are you going to do? You're going to load up to stop Bijan Robinson. And so, you know, I think Michael Penix coming back normalized the situation a little bit. He's been damn near perfect since the first quarter of the Packer game. Got off to a little bit of a bumpy start in that one. But, you know, I think he's stabilized the quarterback position, given him a good level of play. He's not a star yet, but he's given him a good level of play. And that's opened up things for a guy who I think is in the argument for best player in the league and Bijan Robinson. And when you start to get that type of performance out of your offense and you can control games through your run game, now the dynamic changes completely for your defense. And so I think we're seeing, you know, what the plan was and what the plan had been all along. Penix has a chance to cement himself as the quarterback of the future. We'll see what happens with that. You know, and I think for Kevin Stefanski, this sort of mirrors his best teams in Cleveland. You know, when they were at their best, Nick Chubb was running all over everybody, and he's got a back certainly in Atlanta who's capable of doing the same.
1: We're going to hear, as we said, from Kevin Stefanski in just a moment. One note that I love from that Falcons team before we move on: Bijan Robinson, Drake London, more total yards per game combined in the last 2 weeks than half the teams in the National Football League, which is amazing. I also didn't want to leave without talking about the news that came down on Friday, and that was one of the legendary figures in the NFL leaving us, Mike Ditka, at the age of 86, a Hall of Fame player, a Super Bowl winning head coach. But, you know, when you say Mike Ditka, you can say those two things, and from a football perspective, it certainly fits. Mike Ditka was a heck of a lot more in the football culture and in the general American culture than just that.
0: Yeah, I mean, I was born in 1980, So, like, one of my earliest memories and growing up in New England was

0: The 85 Bears absolutely annihilating the Patriots in January of 1986 in Super Bowl 20. And, you know, I think the contributions to the game, it's hard to find another guy like this. And I like my favorite fact about him, I dug this up this morning, was he's the only player ever to have been both a starter on a Super Bowl champion and the head coach of a Super Bowl champion, which is a pretty incredible distinction to carry as a person. But I think more than just that, and Scott, I think you'd agree with this, like I just feel like he was like the ultimate badass, you know? And I mean, to the point where they made a Saturday Night Live skit about what a badass this guy was, you know? And we all remember that too. And I can remember through the 90s, you know, after he left Chicago, I think his last year there was 92, how there was always this, is he going to get back in? Is he going to get back in? Is he going to get back in? And he goes to the Saints. And even that was memorable. It wasn't successful, but it was memorable for the Ricky Williams trade and him putting on the dreadlocks, which probably wouldn't have gone over very well, you know, in 2026, but it's a memory we all have. And I think, you know, he was such a distinctive personality, such a good fit for the city of Chicago, where he both played and coached. You know, and such a great player and such a great coach. I think it's interesting because, like, and I talked to Jeff Fisher and Ron Rivera, who played for him and became head coaches in the league earlier today. And, you know, kind of like as you talk to these people, you get a picture of it. And I mean, to me, it was like we all knew him for his big personality. And it's interesting because that may have been his biggest strength, was managing personalities and managing people. And for as tough a guy as he was, you look at all those egos on those 85 on that 85 Bears roster and the big names, and, you know, Steve McMichael and Jeff Fisher stopped me when I didn't name Dan Hampton, so I'm going to put Dan Hampton there. But Richard Dent, Mike Singletary, Jim McMahon, Walter Payton, like all of these big names, big egos, big stars. And, you know, as much as Mike Ditka was sort of the singular guy, to be able to manage all of that and bring it together and, you know, keep it like and build the sort of super team that he had in 1985, I think said a lot about who he was as a person. So, yeah, that's, I mean, I'll remember him as the biggest badass on the block growing up watching football. I think that's what most people will remember him as, but obviously there's a whole lot more to him, to the people who played for him, played with him, and coached with him.
1: Albert, thanks so much. As always, enjoyed, and we'll talk to you again next week.
0: All right, thanks, Scott.
2: 31 of the Saints, Penix under center, Brian Robinson the running back, 31 in New Orleans, first and 10 Atlanta. Snap, fake handoff, rolling Penix, sets, winds up, long pass down the middle, caught over the shoulder, touchdown, Dotson in the middle of the end zone, 3 yards deep. A pinpoint pass by Penix, right on the screws, 31-yard touchdown pass. And the Falcons build their lead 37-17 over New Orleans with under 10 to go in the fourth.
1: Kevin Harlan here on Westwood One for Monday night as the stunning about-face of the Atlanta Falcons continued. Any fan of the Falcons had to be pessimistic to say the least at the end of week two. Atlanta was 0-2 and had been outscored 54-16 in a road loss in Pittsburgh, and an embarrassing 34-3 drubbing at home against the division rival Panthers. But something changed heading into week three, actually a few things. First off, the Falcons had to get ready for their close-up. Their next three games were scheduled for primetime. They also were getting their quarterback back. Michael Penix Jr. returned from his ACL injury in week three at Green Bay, and the change for Atlanta has been eye-popping. 80 points in 2 wins as they get ready for Sunday Night Football this week against the Baltimore Ravens. Their new head coach, Kevin Stefanski, has presided over this turnaround. The 44-year-old former safety at Penn has a history with this stuff. In 2020, he led the Browns to the playoffs in his first season, winning the first of 2 AP Coach of the Year awards. When we talked this week, I asked Kevin if he saw all this coming after that ugly 0-2 start.
3: You know, I'm such a prisoner of the moment, if you will. So in those games early, like you mentioned, you know, we did not play good enough to win weeks 1 and 2, for whatever the reason, we just didn't. And then you move on and you get your team ready to play the next one. So I'm proud of where we are in these last 2 weeks, but it doesn't do you any good to look back. We have to look forward. So it's a great one this week. That's the NFL. I always tell everybody it just comes at you every single week. And this week is no different with a great team for Baltimore coming to our place.
1: A team that has a potentially dominant running game always has a specific advantage in the NFL because, you know, that's your bread and butter. And then that opens up the passing game for your quarterback. There's a lot of different ways that happens, but watching what you've been able to do with, and we'll get to the big back in a second, but watching what you've been able to do with the running game as a whole, how much of that has to do with all the other parts of it, your offensive line, the wide receivers blocking downfield?
3: Well, I think obviously in a vacuum, if you can run the football, teams start playing one high defense and you can then throw the football. And when they start playing two high defense, you can go back to running football. It never will be that simple because there is a proliferation of split safety just period in the game. And I think everybody's realized that with the Vic Fangio defenses that are going around the league that play a big umbrella and force you to run the ball. So I just think it's an evolution. But to your point, Scott, no good run game, no good pass game is accomplished without 11 guys on the same page. And the thing I'm proud about when we have our success, whether via the air or in the ground, but in this case, the ground, we got wide receivers blocking. We have a quarterback carrying out his fakes. We have a quarterback getting us in and out of the correct runs, which is no small thing. We put a lot on the quarterback's plate week to week. And I thought Mike has been outstanding of understanding that. But when you have a offensive line, a tight end group, a wide receiver group that's blocking, and then you have guys like Bijan Robinson and Brian Robinson, you feel really good about your chance of getting some yards.
1: You know, people probably don't think about that very much, the quarterback playing a big part in the running game. And in general, the running of this offense, Mike has come back from his injury, and after the first couple of throws, he has looked tremendously comfortable in what he's doing. Is that a function of the experience that he's had? I mean, you're new. How new is your system for him?
3: Sure. I'd give Mike a ton of credit. I'd give Mike and his coaches a ton of credit. They've worked very hard since the spring. You know, this was a new system for everybody in our quarterback room. So understanding the nuance, understanding the whys behind all of these plays, and then just sheer work and reps and getting the under center footwork correct in the run game, understanding the cans, as we call them, in the run game of when we're getting to a pass or we're getting to a different run. I think it's just a lot of work. So if Mike looks comfortable, it's the product of a lot of work that he's done really through the spring, through the summer, and into the season.
1: Seen a lot of running backs, and I'm not going to go into historical superlatives, but watching Bijan Robinson run the ball is special. And it's because of the combination of size, speed, vision, the ability to turn on a dime. I mean, there are so many things. It's a thing of beauty to watch him once he really gets going. How much of the ceiling have we seen for this guy?
3: Well, we're not going to do the historical comps. I agree. I could only tell you from my background, I've spent a lot of time. I was around Adrian Peterson for a long time. I was around Nick Chubb for a long time. All these guys are great in their own right, and they're unique in their own right. I can appreciate, though, to the question, I can appreciate the different styles that I as a coach and we as fans have been able to witness. And Bijan is very unique, and you hit the nail on the head. Not many humans possess the home run speed, the ability to cut, the power to run behind his pads. There's some runs, especially, you know, all four of these last weeks where it's not blocked great, and you tip your cap to the defense, and you got to put your head down, and you got to churn those legs. And we call them dirty runs. And there's some dirty runs that maybe gain six, and they have no reason they should gain six. They have no right gaining six, but he puts his head down and churns those legs. So that package of power, speed, ability to fall forward, and then what he can do in the pass game, catch the ball in the backfield, it's very, very rare. I'm glad we got him.
1: I bet you are. When you look at him, from the outside, you see spectacular player. People may not know, if they listen to this show, they've heard him a couple of times. You're also talking about student of the game. You're talking about somebody who is really just a pleasant person to be around, is the best way to put it.
3: Sure. And when I took the job, I knew Bijan Robinson, of course, as a fan of this game, but I didn't know who his background, what he was about. And I can't tell you how many people, before I finally met him, And in person, how many people are like, you're not going to believe this guy. You're just not going to believe how he is. And sure enough, I didn't, you know, very quickly I did. But man, he's just was raised the right way. He is all about ball. He's all about giving back to others, being a steward of this game, being great in the locker room, Mr. Positivity. So I didn't believe it at first, but you can't fake it for a long time. So this is real. That's a genuine article, as they say.
1: We're talking with Falcons head coach Kevin Stefanski. So you have a game coming up here against a tough opponent. They're indecision to this point. You know, we're going to find out more by the time people hear this, but their indecision at this point about quarterback changes a lot about how you end up defending this team. But as you get ready for this game, what do you see from them on film, both sides of the ball?
3: Yeah, outstanding. I think this offense, this defense, I mean, this is as good an attack as there is in the NFL. I have a ton of respect for Jesse and what he's doing with that program. Obviously, with his defensive background, you see the style that he's trying to play. It's a sound system with great players on all three levels of the defense, and that's rare in this game. You know, Kyle Hamilton's a player that I've gone against a lot. I have a ton of respect for him as a player and a person, and what he can do on the field. And then their offense, they're doing a great job. Declan Doyle's a very, very good young coach who's coordinating for the first time, but it's a pass attack that can beat you in a myriad of ways. It's a run attack with Derrick Henry. So it's a huge challenge, and our football team understands that. That's the fun part of this business is week to week, these games get bigger, the challenges get a little bit different, and in this case, it's a little bit different because of the schemes that they bring. But that's the fun part. We're excited about Sunday night.
1: I know it's a different set of coaches who are running things there, but the fact that you used to see this team twice a year, understanding personnel, does that give you at least a little bit more of an advantage than you would have had going in blind?
3: Yeah, I think a little bit. Obviously, you know, the schemes are a little bit different in their own way, and they're doing a great job. I don't know how much it helps for me to say, hey, number 14, that guy's really good. I think that's apparent no matter how many times you've played him. So I try my best to talk to all of our coaches and explain maybe some of these strengths and weaknesses of players or how they utilize them. But I tip my cap to this group. This is a very, very good football team.
1: Falcons are having their moment in the primetime spotlight, and if you continue to win, I would imagine that you might get a couple of your game times moved before the year is over. How important is that for this organization right now, coming from where they have come from and turning, you know, into a completely different page, a new era?
3: Well, I think the big picture for me there, Scott, is I respect our past. I love the history of this franchise. I get to be around Matt Ryan every single day and know how storied this franchise is and all the highs that we've accomplished here. I'm new, so I don't bring anything prior with me. I just focus on the 2026 Falcons, what's in front of us. So I love the idea that this is a place that has incredible history. I also know our players are really, we put the blinders on. We focus what's in front of us. So we know we got Baltimore this week. I don't remember who we played last week. I have no idea who we play the following week.
1: You come over from having had some success in your job previously as the head coach of the Cleveland Browns. And there are a lot of people that were saying, you know, situation circumstance didn't make it easy for him in that spot. You know, the quarterback situation, all of it. You'd been a coach of the year. You've been a playoff coach. Was it a learning experience for you that you've been able to take from and apply immediately to taking over this job?
3: I'm so blessed to have this job. I'm so blessed to have been the coach of the Browns for six seasons. I learn every single day on the job. I really do. I feel like if we're not learning and we're not trying to be the best version of ourselves, we're shortchanging our franchise. So I'm very proud of the things we accomplished. I also know there's things I have to be better at, and I can't tell you how happy I am to be with this group, working every single day with these guys. But the past is the past. I've learned, and I will continue to learn every single day, but really excited about where we are right now.
1: Last thing, and it probably should have been the first thing, but people who don't do what you do have never had an opportunity to go from one organization plop down into another organization and say, okay, here we go, rolling up our sleeves, getting started. How big was that build out that you were doing in terms of putting together staff and getting things to where you wanted to be from the time you were hired until the time you started playing?
3: I think the second go around gives you a little bit more confidence that the work will get done. I remember when I first was a head coach in 2020, Gary Kubiak, who's a dear friend and a mentor to me, said, make a list, it will get done. And he was right. It felt like sometimes there's too many things on that list. But anytime you're starting with a new place and putting a coaching staff together, that's a labor of love. There's a lot that goes into that. There's getting the right people, making sure you can get the right people. So that's a huge part of starting your program, is getting the right people around you. And again, I could not be more blessed to have an amazing group around me. Obviously, with Matt Ryan at the top every single day, you know, working with Matt, bringing in Ian Cunningham, who I think is an outstanding general manager, who really, we all see the game very similarly, where we can push each other, but man, we respect what this game brings out of everybody. But yeah, putting a staff together is not an easy thing, and it's putting a puzzle together. And sometimes it's, okay, who's available? Who can we get? Because this guy's under contract or whatever it may be. So we were very, very lucky to retain 9 coaches on the staff, including 6 on the defensive side, and Jeff Ulbrich as our defensive coordinator, and then brought in some great coaches. So really enjoy our group. These guys work really hard. They work great with the players, and I'm really proud of the group we were able to put together.
1: Kev, as always, enjoyed talking to you. Congratulations on the success at this point. Good luck the rest of the way.
3: Appreciate it, Scott.
1: Kevin Stefanski and the Atlanta Falcons host the 3-1 Baltimore Ravens on Sunday Night Football here on Westwood One. 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
4: On third down, timeout is called, and the tuck rule, ladies and gentlemen.
5: That's a joke.
4: The tuck rule, unless Adam Vinatieri misses a chip shot, is going to put the New England Patriots in the AFC championship game.
5: And it's going to eliminate the Oakland Raiders. And I would not want to know who that official is upstairs that made that call on the tuck rule. What page might that be in?
4: Now, you played for how many years?
5: I've never heard of the tuck rule, if that's what you're going to ask me.
4: That's where. I mean, we've got almost 50 years between us, and I don't claim to know the rule book.
5: Yeah, I had a 55 Chevy that was tuck and roll. I've seen divers tuck.
4: I've heard of Friar tuck.
5: But I've never heard of the tuck rule when it comes to whether or not a pass attempt is a pass attempt.
4: Wow!
5: Al Davis thinks the league is against him. This is further evidence.
4: Yeah.
1: Brad Sham and Bob Trumpy on a snowy night in Foxborough, January 19th, 2002. The AFC playoffs from 25 seasons ago. New Hall of Famer Adam Vinatieri made that 23-yard field goal in overtime, and the New England Patriots advanced on their way to Super Bowl 36, the first in a run of 9 appearances that brought 6 Lombardi trophies for what can only be called a dynasty. Sunday will be the 8th time the Silver and Black return to Foxborough since that night. In fact, they've won their last 2 trips to Gillette Stadium and come in with a surprising 3-1 start this year. But you'll forgive the Raiders organization for the permanent bitter taste they carry following the 2001 AFC playoffs. That night, the final game in Foxborough Stadium history, the then Oakland Raiders seemed to have won the game, when Hall of Famer Charles Woodson hit future Hall of Famer Tom Brady and jarred the ball loose in the fourth quarter. An Oakland recovery sealed the game, but when officials reviewed the turnover, they invoked the tuck rule, calling the fumble an incomplete pass. New England's drive in the snow continued, and Vinatieri drilled a 45-yard field goal through the snow to send the game to overtime. One of the best parts of my job is getting to talk to people who were right in the middle of history. I chatted with Charles Woodson about that moment a couple of years ago in Canton.
6: How many times per week does the tuck rule game and the fumble come up when people approach you?
7: 7.5 times a week. That's the average, on average. And honestly, I feel like I hear it once a week, at least. My whole, you know, since that play happened, I hear it all the time.
6: Well, I mean, we saw a whole documentary on it.
7: Yeah.
6: Obviously, it was a very big part of the lore of the NFL. In its time, you and I have talked about that moment before. In its time, at that moment, I can't imagine that you thought that it was going to have these kinds of legs. I'm going to guess as a competitor, you were just ticked.
7: Yeah, you're just mad at that point. And at that point, now you're looking for, you know, you're looking towards going to the next season. Like, you don't know what's going to happen to the Patriots after that game. Of course, they end up going on and winning the Super Bowl. But then after that Super Bowl, you don't know what's going to happen to that team after that. You're thinking it's going to be another team is going to win the next year, blah, blah, blah. And then all of a sudden they rip off six Super Bowls since that play. And it's like, what about my career? You know what I mean? So, I mean, you never know how it's going to shape out after that. I always felt like, you know, after that game, because of the players that we had Gruden up until that offseason. So, you know, you're assuming your coach is going to be back and then you'll be back. And then, you know, Gruden gets traded. And, you know, we end up going to a Super Bowl, but then after that, things unraveled again. So, you know, one team went one way and the other team went the other way. So it's kind of crazy how things happen.
1: By the way, the Tuck rule was abolished in 2013 by a 29-1 vote from the owners. Pittsburgh voted against it. The Patriots were one of two teams who abstained. Up next, we're going to take a look back at the career of one of the most legendary football figures of the modern era, Hall of Famer Mike Ditka. 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
1: 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The NFL is saying goodbye to Mike Ditka this weekend. The Hall of Fame player and Super Bowl winning coach died on Friday at the age of 86. Ditka was the pride of Aliquippa, Pennsylvania, but Chicago was the place he called home. Ditka won an NFL championship with the Bears in 1963, before becoming a Super Bowl champion with the Cowboys in January of 1972.
23: Sawbuck drops back to pass, sets up, pass to end zone, touchdown!
1: In all, he was a five-time Pro Bowler and All-Pro, and was inducted into the Pro Football Hall of Fame in 1988. But for a newer generation, Iron Mike became an icon during his days as the head coach of the Bears. From 1982 through 1992, Ditka patrolled the sidelines of Chicago with a fiery determination that fit like a glove in the Windy City. And his hero status became a permanent fixture in Chicago, as the 1985 Bears finished a legendary championship season with the Lombardi Trophy.
24: We're getting ready to carry Dick. Ditka doesn't want to go yet. He says, wait till I see that final second. Who's going to argue with Terry? He wins most of those. Walter Payton, Mike Ditka, hungry Chicago, finally champions on this January day in New Orleans. 46-10, the final.
1: But even that moment of achievement was dictated by the biggest personality in the room, as remembered by Bears defensive lineman Dan Hampton.
25: That's a good story. So as it all winds down, and there's a subplot to this about the Gatorade dunk, but we'll get into that some other day. We started that the year prior up in Minnesota when we actually had won the division for the first time in 20 years. But anyway, so the game's winding down. And, you know, without being a little bit too presumptuous, we knew we was going to beat the Patriots. We'd already played them that year. We killed them. And anyway, so as it winds down, we had a lot of vibes on our team. And now Buddy Ryan was... he was like a second father to me. He was, you know, he's from Oklahoma. I was born in Oklahoma. He was no nonsense. I felt like I was, you know, that kind of deal. Well, Fridge and McMichael were kind of Ditka's pets, and Ditka and I were Buddy's pets. And due to the height variation, I thought it would be a lot better if Ditka and I carried Buddy, because Ditka and I are both 6'5", And Fridge and McMichael were 6'2". And I went up to McMichael about a minute ago, and I said, now, look, we don't want your boy Ditka getting his feelings hurt, so you and Fridge carry him off, okay? But Dent and I are going to carry Buddy off. And that's the way it went. And you know what? Had a reunion last year, and Buddy and Ditka finally kind of buried the hatchet, and they were getting along, and they were talking. And one of the things that was brought up was the fact that heretofore in NFL history, no two coaches were ever carried off the field at the same time. And you know what? I think it was appropriate.
1: Ditka was the NFL Coach of the Year in 1985 and again in 1988. And even though he coached his last game for the Bears in 1992, his association with the team became universal, even working its way into a long-standing and recurring tribute on Saturday Night Live.
0: Once again, we're coming to you from Ditka's Restaurant in the heart of Chicago, the city of the big shoulders, home to a certain team which come January will run roughshod over the competition in Super Bowl 26, a team that is known as the Bears.
2: The Bears.
1: A part of Chicago will always remember Ditka as their coach and their representative of an unapologetic approach to the game that Mike himself discussed in his Hall of Fame acceptance speech.
3: I want to thank the National Football League for what it stands for the men who played the game, and for what it really is. It's a tremendous thing, gang. I don't know any other way to put it, but, you know, you got to love it. It's just the greatest thing, and it's the greatest feeling. Not being up here is the greatest feeling. Being able to play every day, to practice every day, to be a part of it. I'm going to leave you with a couple statements that I think sum it all up. In life, many men have talent, but talent in itself is no accomplishment. Excellence in football and excellence in life is bred when men recognize their opportunities and then pursue them with a passion. And I think that sums up what the players of the National Football League, the National Football League Hall of Fame, stand for. They recognized an opportunity and they went after it.
1: Rest in peace, Mike. Chicago will always remember. That's going to do it for another edition of NFL Insider. A reminder to join us for Sunday Night Football. Ryan Racky, Derek Rackley have all the action from Atlanta as the Falcons host the Ravens. I'll kick off the broadcast with scores and highlights from around the league on NFL Sunday at 7:30 p.m. Eastern Time. 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The senior vice president of sports for Cumulus Media and Westwood One is Bruce Gilbert. 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
1: All right, here we go on another Saturday. 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We're with you for the next 5 hours here on Westwood One Sports. Alex Gold, Chris Mack with me again. He's filling in for Austin Huff today. You guys can watch the show by now. You maybe know the drill, right? Over on YouTube and Twitch, you can search BetMGM Tonight. You'll find the show. You'll see the chat. We keep an eye on that throughout the show. We welcome your interaction as always, whether we're talking college football, NFL, baseball, you name it. We'll get into some betting throughout the show as well. Thanks to our friends over at BetMGM. But Chris, good morning again, man. You and I have been rocking this thing for a couple weeks, and last week, you know, we were talking about the start of the divisional series in baseball. I was going back and looking about how we predicted things would go. It was a mixed bag, I would say. There's still one series outstanding, which of course we'll get into later in the American League with the White Sox and the Guardians. But also, I feel like it was. I think we both called a sweep for the Brewers over the Padres. It ended up being a great series, but we didn't get our sweep, you know.
2: No, we didn't, but we got some drama, which was fun, right? We got Jackson Chourio walk-off.
0: I just put too much stock in the Braves and their starting pitching. And you know what? Part of that too, Alex, is sometimes you let your heart get in the way of your head. And we're both small market team guys when it comes to baseball. You're in Kansas City. I'm a Pittsburgh guy. And so I wanted to see the evil empire Dodgers go down in the first round. It wasn't to be. They move on to the NLCS. My brain should have been strong enough and smart enough to jump in front of my heart on that one and say, hey, dummy, they're still the Dodgers.
1: Yeah, I was feeling good about the White Sox, you know, making me look good for a quick series. And now all of a sudden I don't feel so hot about where things are trending for them. The pitching that you brought up last week for the White Sox wasn't a problem in game one and two, but it has been a massive problem. And the strikeouts, of course, massive problem for the White Sox against the Guardians. We'll get into that and also look ahead to the NLCS, as you said. Brewers, Dodgers, is this the year where the Brewers can come through? We know last year they were swept by the Dodgers in the NLCS. It feels like the Brewers are up for the challenge a bit more, but is it enough to actually advance? We'll get into that a little bit later on. You guys can always call or text into the show as well. We continue this crazy stretch where we'll get to it, but we've got a listener, one of our great listeners, that continues to nail picks. Now, it wasn't a 10-point win for Minnesota, if I remember right. I think that was the exact prediction. But still, Minnesota took care of Michigan. And I don't know where we're headed this week, but we've got a listener that's probably going to call in at some point later on today.
0: We are counting on Andre in Mississippi to call at some point today before 1 Eastern and give us another wild off-the-board prediction that nobody thinks is possible. You're right. It wasn't the full 10-point Gophers victory that this Andre in Mississippi predicted. But still, the fact that the Gophers upset Michigan, he gets partial credit for that.
1: Totally. Yeah, 310-840-4910. That'll be the phone number to call or text in throughout the show today. We know the big headline, though, is down in Alabama. Tuscaloosa, number 6, Bama, hosting number 2, Georgia. That game a little bit later on this evening. The total, 51.5. I think it's ticked down a little bit. And obviously the backdrop of this whole thing is the hurricane that came through and made landfall last night around Destin, Florida, working its way now much more inland. And I believe it's been downgraded to a tropical storm, maybe even downgraded to just a storm now at this point in time. But it certainly left, unfortunately, devastation in parts of the coastline there. So our thoughts with those that are impacted by the storm. And there's the football part of it too, Chris, you know, that goes with it now that we can advance past the most severe part of the storm. And I don't think it's really going to, from the reports I've seen this morning, I woke up to make sure nothing changed, but I don't want to downplay what has happened, but I don't think it's going to impact this game all that much from what I can see. Maybe it's a little windy, but it's not going to be raining, my understanding. And I don't think we're going to be dealing with conditions that prevent teams in this game from doing what they want to do.
0: Yeah, which both quarterbacks, right? We talked about it when we talked about the Bama-Mississippi State game. The simplest breakdown of any game is the quarterbacks, but that's what this is about. You've got a veteran in Gunnar Stockton who, even if the conditions are adverse, should be prepared. He's 1-1. He's beaten Bama before. This is on the road. I get it. We'll see how it goes. And then the inexperience of Keelan Russell, who, despite that inexperience, just continues to pile up big game after big game. The difference for me, and I know we'll get into this a little bit later, or maybe we can get into it here, is both of these teams, this is their first real, true, stiff test. We talked so much about, you know, the Tide going to Starkville last week and how that was there. And Mississippi State ended up being what Mississippi State is, not quite there yet. So this will be the first real stiff test for both of these teams. And I think the inclination by some pollsters is going to be to vault whoever wins this game to number 1 in the country. I still have a question, Alex, if Ohio State isn't still the best all-around team in the country. A 1-point loss on the road in Austin. Those two teams, at the very least, Texas and Ohio State, are still 1-2 for me. But I get why, you know, Ohio State had to fall in the rankings due to the loss. I think you've got a great storyline shaping up to where the SEC is going to spend the rest of this fall trying to prove that whoever the best team is out of that conference is the true number 1, while Ohio State, with 1 loss, tries to prove that they're still the best all-around team. And let's be honest, have the singular best talent in the game in Jeremiah Smith.
3: Oh, Jeremiah Smith is the front runner for the Heisman, and he is absolutely ridiculous. There's more and more noise about could he actually go top two in the NFL draft, and we'll have plenty of time to discuss that. I still think the quarterbacks will eventually win out in that argument. Maybe teams trade up to go get their quarterback, but if it, you know, if we're just looking at it right this second, I believe I saw offshore, I think Jeremiah Smith is the favorite to be the number one overall pick just in betting markets. I don't think that'll be the case when we get to the end of April, early May, when the draft is there in the nation's capital. But man, he is he appears to be the real deal, and I don't think anybody's going to be scared off based off of what Marvin Harrison Jr. has done in the NFL, just as another Ohio State wide receiver. I think people are finding out more and more that maybe, just maybe, Marvin Harrison Jr. was the byproduct of some of these other receivers that he had in that receiver room with him there at Ohio State. But back to this game, and I do want to have that discussion that you brought up, though, about are these two teams, the winner of this game, is that the number one team of the country? In polls, probably, right? But are they actually the best team of the country? We can get there. I think for this game, what I'm kind of intrigued with, Chris, is going to be the run game for Georgia. We know that they're going to be without one of their running backs, and they've had this great 1-2 punch. All right, no Chauncey Bowen's in this game. He's got 6 rushing touchdowns on the year, but they still have Nate Frazier, who had been banged up, and now they get him back. So I actually don't think this is a Georgia team by any means is going to struggle to run the football, even though they won't have Bowen's in this particular matchup. So what's Alabama's answer? We did spend a good chunk of time last week discussing this Bama defense maybe is on a historically great path with what they've been able to do in terms of forcing turnovers. I think they're already up to 4 or 5 pick sixes on the season. That's where I'm trying to figure out, does Alabama have enough to slow down this Georgia rushing attack? If they do, that's how we're talking about an Alabama victory today. I think that's kind of the matchup I'm more interested in. I know that the quarterbacks are very intriguing, and you're right about Russell. He's playing at a very high level, but I think it's going to come down to the run game. Does Bama have any sort of an answer for Frazier?
0: Yeah, because Bama, as much as they've been historic in forcing turnovers, right, Alex, they have given up some drives here and there, and they've been opportunistic. They've been bend but not break in some cases, and I don't know if that's going to work against Georgia. If Georgia's able to lean on the run game, not ask Stockton to do too much, to put the game all on his shoulders, then this goes back to the broken record theme I preached last week. If you don't ask your quarterback to throw the entire game on his shoulders, if you can have a balanced offense and Georgia can run the ball, then I think they're my favorites in this game, because Bama, if they don't force those turnovers, what happens then? There's nothing that we've seen through the first 5 games to indicate that Alabama won't be able to turn over Georgia at some point, but if they don't get them, what happens then? Does the bend but don't break defense turn into one that breaks a few times? Because they are, I think, 51st nationally in scoring defense. They have given up points. If they don't get those turnovers, what happens then? And like I said, Stockton, a more veteran quarterback who has the run game to lean on, that's exactly the prescription for a responsible game on offense where they don't hand the game to Alabama via mistakes with the ball in their hands.
3: You brought up, Chris, the schedule for both these teams. Neither has been, you know, fully tested. Yes, it was Mississippi State who, coming into the game, we were talking about, you know, legitimate Heisman scenarios for Kamario Taylor. He has dropped significantly, as you would expect, in the odds after last week's performance, thanks to this Alabama defense. But then on the flip side, Georgia, I mean, Vandy, Oklahoma, Arkansas, Western Kentucky, not exactly top-tier offenses. So I do think we learn a lot about these teams this particular Saturday, tonight, as a matter of fact. I want to see if Kirby Smart can, in a regular season, beat Alabama, oddly enough, which is not something that maybe we would normally be saying, but that's the case. Georgia hasn't won in Tuscaloosa since 2007, which I had to triple check that when I saw that yesterday. That just seems incredible considering what Georgia has done under Kirby Smart. But in the regular season, Alabama has had their number for whatever reason, in particular in Tuscaloosa. That's the only part that I found to be interesting, that's just not a spot where Kirby Smart has performed as well.
0: Yeah, you go back, 19 years that would be, and the bulk of that is the Saban era, right? So not totally surprising that anybody would have a history of going into Tuscaloosa and not winning during that era, but this is Kirby against Kalen DeBoer in Tuscaloosa. Is that any different? DeBoer, I think, for all the noise there was at the very beginning of his tenure with the Tide, I think has obviously off to a 5-0 start this year. People talking about them possibly being number one if they win today, has righted the ship and steadied things. But that's still an immense amount of pressure to hold up under that, hey, we haven't lost to the Dogs at home in nearly two decades. And again, a young quarterback, relatively inexperienced, as well as Keelan Russell has played. Does that pressure in front of the home crowd, if Georgia gets out to a lead, you know how the crowd gets quiet and they start to murmur with every little play that doesn't go well, a tackle in the backfield, a missed pass on a receiver that seems to be wide open. That's the kind of stuff that starts to bubble to the surface and create that tension. This might be Kirby's best chance to go in to Tuscaloosa and win that he's ever had.
3: Yeah, and I think, I don't know if you put a bet in on this game yet. I was waiting till this morning because I did want to see, you know, a hurricane can change its path, et cetera. I wanted to see what kind of conditions, whether it be, you know, for all we knew, we could have woke up today. And I know there are power outages. I don't want to downplay it, but for all we knew, Tuscaloosa could have been without power. And all of a sudden the game has to get moved. Fortunately, it doesn't look like that is the case at all. I bring that all up because I think a lot of the discussion this week was, all right, if it's going to be awful conditions and a sloppy track and all that, well, that's going to favor Georgia because they don't rely on the passing attack quite as much as Alabama. Well, now, and we'll see what the wind ends up actually being. I think wind gusts could still be maybe a bit of a factor. But I like Bama right this second as we sit here in the first hour of the show. And I haven't made the bet yet, but just it's looking like the weather's not going to impact it as much. And that's a huge benefit to Alabama, where we know with Russell, they want to throw the football a bit more than Georgia does. And they're, I don't want to say one-dimensional, but closer to one-dimensional than Georgia is. And so if the weather's not going to factor in, I think that's the slight edge to the Crimson Tide.
0: Yeah, I could see your point there. I just look at Bama right now is a team that's built on Russell on offense and turnovers on defense. And if one of those two big pillars to their success breaks down, how are they going to handle things against a team that I think has a much more balanced ability to go out and win a game? They're just going to shut you down on defense. They've got nearly as many turnovers as Alabama. They're number two in the SEC. Georgia's plus six in turnover differential. So they could turn over Russell the other way as well. If those things that Bama is used to working well through the first five games don't go well at all, I think Georgia is much more built to sustain mistakes of their own doing than Bama is. It'll be interesting to see how both of these teams attack it. Do they come out and sort of, you know, jab at each other just to see, just to feel it out a little bit early? Or do we get one of these two teams, maybe Bama in particular, because we know Russell's capable of it, trying to hit on a big play that turns the momentum in their favor and kind of tilts the game plan in a different direction?
3: Yeah, coming up next, I want to get into some of the odds for the national title right now, where these teams stack up, because I do think the winner of this game is going to be number one in the country on Sunday. But does that actually mean the odds shift in their favor to be the national title favorite? I'm not so sure that'll be the case. We know we got the Red River rivalry going on a little bit later on today with Texas. Now, it's not a top 25 matchup. Oklahoma not holding up their end of the bargain there, but it's still the Red River rivalry. You never know what can happen. There's some other intriguing games in the SEC today that could impact this. Missouri with the big win against Florida last week. What does that mean for them as they take on a disappointing Texas A&M team? So up next, we'll look at some of the other marquee matchups. We'll also get into how the top of the rankings could look depending on a couple of these results. We'll do that next here on Westwood One Sports.
21: The U.S. women's national team faces off against number one ranked Spain. 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
1: 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Alex Gold, Chris Mack with you. We're just getting going here on a Saturday morning, a loaded college football slate. We got playoff baseball coming up a little bit later on tonight. We certainly will get into as long along with the big NFL headlines. We got London football again tomorrow. A fascinating week for the Philadelphia Eagles. Retirements, trades, more discussion about the future of that franchise as they head to London to take on a Jags team that I still think continues to be disrespected more than anybody in the NFL. If they were named, Baltimore instead of Jacksonville, we'd be all agreeing maybe they're the best team in football. So we'll get to that in just a little bit throughout the show as well. But I want to stick with college football. We were talking about Georgia and Alabama, the big showcase game later on tonight. And I think you agreed with me. It sounded like that the winner of this game will likely vault to number one of the country. Currently, Texas is number one. Georgia is already getting votes. So if Georgia wins, I think they're very easily number one, and most likely the same thing could be said about Bama. But do we actually think either of these teams are the best in the country? And look, maybe they will convince us of that, whoever wins tonight. Who do you think is the best in the country? And do you agree with some of the betting odds that are out there? Because right now over at BetMGM, the national title odds at least have Ohio State still as the favorite, despite not being number one in the country. +450, Georgia 5.5 to 1, Notre Dame 6 to 1, Texas 6 to 1. And then that Alabama squad is all the way down at 11 to 1, despite the fact that they could maybe be number one in the country by the end of the weekend. I think it's a reminder that, you know, the AP poll, while it's fun for TV partners, it ultimately doesn't mean a damn thing. I think they shouldn't even have the AP poll anymore. Personally, don't get me started on that whole thing. But where do you stand on the top end of college football? Because I know they haven't been tested yet. I think you can make a case, and I think Miami might end up being the best team in the country. But I get why they're where they're at currently. They haven't played anybody, Chris. And we're not going to find out till I think it's November 8th or 7th when they play Notre Dame. It was number 3 in the country. So they just haven't had the schedule to really support my argument, I guess, yet. But I think the talent, the quarterback play with Mensa, it's all there.
2: It's hard to argue that Miami might be the most talented team, at least high-end talented team, especially on the offensive side of the ball. And, of course, they've got pieces on defense, too. So that may end up proving, like, when we get to November and the winner of that Miami-Notre Dame game is going to maybe the next team that vaults to the number one spot just based off of strength of victory. And this is what you get when nobody really plays anybody early in the season, right? When the schedule is just littered with games early on that feel like walkovers or cupcakes. And again, I know a week ago we were sitting here talking about possible paths to an upset for Mississippi State. We all saw what happened there. None of these teams outside of Texas and Ohio State meeting each other in Austin have really tested themselves. And you could go all the way down to number 8 BYU when you're looking at these undefeated teams that haven't really tested themselves, I don't think, seriously yet. So for me, it's still Ohio State, Texas, and I would listen to arguments on either side. The argument for Texas would be simple. Well, they beat Ohio State, Chris.
3: Right.
2: And that defense is ridiculous. And the argument for Ohio State would be, yeah, I get it, but it was a 1-point loss on the road against the best defense in the country. So Ohio State, given their all-around talent, still, in my opinion anyway, is the best team in the country. Like you said, the rankings don't really mean anything right now, but I understand why they dropped in those rankings. They lost. You had to drop them. But I still look at Ohio State as the best team in the country. I still see them getting – when we look up at the end of November, Alex, they're still going to be there, I think, is one of the top 4 at the very least that gets one of the buys in the CFP.
1: Yeah, and I think, you know, the Big Ten, given the recent – I guess we're now on a – what is it, a 4-year run, 5-year run of their dominance, I think – naturally, what you're saying about Ohio State, and even if you want to throw Indiana in there, and we'll get to that game later on, they haven't been tested yet. Interesting game today against the Cornhuskers up in Lincoln, Nebraska. Like I give the benefit of doubt a little bit to these Big Ten teams right now, even if they haven't played anybody, just as we currently watch them, knowing what the Big Ten has been since really the NIL era took over. They've been the premier conference in college football. And so I put a little bit more credence on those teams if we're questioning the schedule than I do on an SEC team right now. But a lot of this, as you said, will get sorted out. I mean, I know we're sitting here on October 10th and we're trying to answer the question, and that's what's fun and that's what we do. But in November, a lot of these questions that we have are going to easily be sorted out given the schedule that Ohio State still has, for example, or that Georgia still has, or if you think there's a surprising team that could come up. We'll find out really how good, as I said, Indiana is. I don't know if they are as good as their ranking, but they'll have a chance to prove that as the season gets going. I wonder, you know, how you would even figure in Oregon in this conversation at 22-1. We just don't know where they're at with Dante Moore. Dylan Raiola has played well, but I don't know if Oregon, given how they've looked, they obviously had the upset loss down at Stillwater to Oklahoma State. I feel like they're going to be out of this conversation here pretty quickly. I thought that roster with Dan Lanning was so loaded that they would have been a top team all year, and I just haven't been convinced of it, and now you complicate it still with Dante Moore.
2: Yeah, I don't think they're as bad as the loss at Oklahoma State indicates. I also don't think they're quite as good as, say, the second half against USC would indicate when Raiola came in. I think they're lucky. You know, we all looked at the portal and all the moves that were made this past offseason. I think everybody looked around at each other at the same time when Raiola signed in Oregon and said, what the heck's the point of that? Well, it's paid off already, if nothing else, for the second half against USC. And they've had the extra week off to prepare for what I think is a sneaky good matchup this afternoon in Eugene. The Ducks are hosting Bob Chesney and the UCLA Bruins, who are off to a fantastic start, undefeated. They've got a ground game, averaging like 7 yards a carry. They'll be going up against, obviously, Oregon's run defense that has only given up a handful of runs longer than 10 yards, I think. It'll be sort of strength against strength there. And it's a 10.5-point spread. I would not go as far, if I were betting the game, to bet UCLA on the money line for a straight upset. But I think it's going to be in play most of the night. Dylan Raiola is still Dylan Raiola, and I think we're going to see him make some of those mistakes that have been a part of the fabric of his game when he tries to do too much. And if that's the case, it's going to keep UCLA in this thing. I think 10.5 is a little too much, even on the road in Eugene.
1: Thinking of Dylan Raiola, we all know he was at Nebraska. I want to start going through some of these games on the slate today. And one of the early games at noon Eastern is that Indiana team taking on Nebraska. Number 7, Indiana, an 8.5-point favorite in this one. The total's 48.5. Nebraska's undefeated, but they haven't played anybody, man. We don't really know for sure how good Nebraska is. They have been in this spot before, where they start off 5-0, and then I think it was a couple years back, it was against Ohio State, and they got embarrassed, and the rest is history. Now, for Matt Rhule, I think this is the biggest game in the Matt Rhule era. They haven't had many spots like this with him in charge there. But they've played, what, Michigan State, North Dakota? I mean, I think maybe was it Ohio as well, maybe early on in the season? They haven't played anybody yet. I don't know what to make of it. Maybe you can talk me into Nebraska covering here, because on the flip side, Indiana hasn't played anybody. They haven't been tested, and I know they're coming off a national title, but this is a new-look team. We all know the quarterback situation's a bit different. The transfer from TCU is in charge there. What do you make of this game? I mean, could we walk out of this thing today and suddenly feel differently about Nebraska, or do you think this is same old Nebraska, 5-0, haven't played anybody, wake-up call, and remind everybody that, okay, this is still a Nebraska team that's not ready to take the next step?
2: I'm generally a fan of Matt Rhule, the guy. Matt Rhule, the football coach, I think he's going to get dog-walked by Cignetti today in Lincoln. Josh Hoover has been, and again, we can talk about the level of opponents both of these teams have played. Josh Hoover has been crazy efficient so far. I don't think he's thrown a single interception through their first 5 wins. And I just see Indiana staying on schedule with the run game and putting up points like Indiana does. We know Cignetti, if he gets an opportunity to put a few extra TDs on the board late to make the score look impactful, even more impactful, he's going to do it. So I actually love Indiana laying 8.5. Maybe I'll be proven wrong this afternoon, but I think this is a perfect opportunity for them. When we look back at the end of the season, we're talking about this win and that win and how's it rank and which one was better than the other. I think this will be the kind of win that we look back on and say, okay, what wasn't top of the charts, but it was a solid road win in the Big Ten going to Nebraska, who had played well over the first month plus of the season. And I think it'll be because Indiana does it in an impactful way. So this is the first nice step up in competition for the Hoosiers, and I think they'll handle themselves.
1: Yeah, if Nebraska were to make this interesting or pull off a massive upset, they got Oregon next week. It would all of a sudden change how we view about that matchup as well.
2: Yes.
1: I'm going to be keeping a close eye on this game. I know it'll start in the final hour of our show, so we'll have a chance to keep an eye and see if there's an upset to get started today. But I'm kind of with you that I don't expect Nebraska to win. You think Indiana can cover? I'm leaning towards maybe Nebraska can still find a way to keep this thing close. Their run game has been impressive. Rule, the freshman running back, not the head coach. They got a kid named Rule, the freshman running back, that has been very impressive. He was a little banged up. So I think they can run the ball. If you can run the ball, maybe that's how you keep this thing a little close and slow it down. We'll see. But a tall task for Nebraska, who I don't believe has beat. It's been 30 straight shots against a ranked team or something like that. I mean, it's been a while. It's been a while since Nebraska beat a ranked opponent in Lincoln.
2: Yeah, and conversely, like if Nebraska is able to, at the very least, keep this close and uncomfortable for Indiana, you're absolutely right, Alex. Like, this is the opportunity. Like I said, I love Matt Rule, the guy. Matt Rule, the coach, hasn't shown up in these spots, and this would be the first opportunity for him to really rattle things around and shake them up in the Big Ten. And then up against Oregon next week, who knows what happens? I don't see them consistently putting up points with Indiana today in order to keep pace. I have a feeling this is one of those ones that we go to half and it's, you know, a one score, 10-point kind of game. And then we look up in the end of the third quarter like, oh my God, Indiana did it again. And they're up by 3 touchdowns or more than that. So I'd love to see Matt Rule make a statement just for him and prove to everybody that he can, in fact, win these big games. But I don't think this is the spot for him this week.
1: A game later on in the afternoon, 2:30 Eastern, number one Texas, 7.5-point favorite against Oklahoma and the Cotton Bowl, the Red River Shootout, I'll still call it, rivalry, whatever we got to say. The total, 39.5. 39.5 for a Red River rivalry? I mean, that tells you all you need to know about where I would say Oklahoma is at offensively right now in particular, and even maybe Texas is. It's Texas's defense, I understand, a huge part of that. But that's a low total for a game involving these two teams in this particular spot. I know it's a rivalry, but I just think Oklahoma is going to get throttled in this game. I actually don't think this is going to be close. I know normally you go and you say these are rivalry games that it's going to be closer than we think it should be, but I don't see it, man. Oklahoma, to me, does not have the offense at all to go ahead and hang in this game.
2: No, the Longhorns defense is just going to torment poor John Mateer back there. They're going to force turnovers. They're going to keep anything on the ground to a bare minimum. And I don't think they're going to give Mateer many windows to throw into. I could see this getting ugly very quickly. So I'm right there with you. I know the old rivalry, well, throw the record books out the window. No, this is not one where we need to throw anything out the window. Texas's defense is dominant, maybe the best in the country. And Oklahoma's offense has just been hideous to this point. So I totally understand the total at 39.5. I don't know if I'd bet the under because I could see Texas piling up points late, especially on short fields with turnovers, things like that, as Oklahoma's forced to throw a lot to get back into the game. And it could get Texas may score 39.5, right? Like this very easily could be end up being a 41-10 kind of game and you blow the total as well.
1: Yeah, the more interesting game in that time slot, even if it's not the same name cachet and the disrespect sometimes West Coast football gets, you brought it up briefly a couple minutes back at that 2:30 Eastern window, number 21 UCLA, undefeated, taking on number 13 Oregon, and Oregon is a 10.5-point favorite. You already kind of told me your lean. You think that number's too big, that UCLA maybe can hang around enough. That's a massive number. I'm trying to figure out UCLA, though, because I was having a conversation with someone during the week as well. They think that there's a lot of similarity there, and I get the ties for obvious reasons, but Bob Chesney, what he's doing, looking at Kurt Cignetti and Indiana and how quickly he turned around that program. I think that's a bit much still, but I understand the link that exists there. Do you think this is a UCLA team that could actually pull off an upset, or do you think this is just a spot where they can actually cover?
2: I know I said I wouldn't bet it. I wouldn't be shocked, though, to see it. I wouldn't. Given, like we talked about, Raiola's propensity for taking chances, UCLA's defense loves to blitz, loves to bring different looks. If they can keep him on his heels, force him into some turnovers, I think it's a perfect opportunity for UCLA to pull off a massive upset, which would lead to them shooting up the rankings too. I would imagine sitting in the 20s right now. If they're undefeated with a road win in Eugene, that's the only thing that concerns me, is this is on the road in Eugene, that environment. If UCLA doesn't get something on the board early and gets down to the Ducks, I could see it sliding away as well. I know I'm copping out here and going both directions, but I do think there's a legitimate chance. Anything's possible. That includes a legitimate chance that UCLA pulls off the upset. I'd be much more secure if I'm betting the game and just taking UCLA in the 10.5. But I think their defense is going to confuse Raiola, force them into mistakes. And I think if that offense can dominate time of possession with the ground game, then they've got a good chance to pull it off.
1: I don't know if I'm reading too much into what coaching staff similarities are, but the part that I struggle with to think that UCLA can hang is, oddly enough, the familiarity that Dan Lanning has. You know, Bob Chesney, you know, James Madison last year, CFP, Oregon plays James Madison. Yeah. There's not that much of a difference, of course, yes, in talent, but not overall scheme. And so as Dan Lanning, they've already kind of, have they seen this already? Do they kind of know how to attack it a little bit? Do they have an advantage there? I don't know. Maybe that's reading into it too much, but I wonder if that's the case. And if so, that's where Oregon, even with Raiola instead of Dante Moore, how I can see them potentially covering the 10.5 a little bit later on this afternoon. But I like, we got a West Coast game at 3:30 Eastern. That's kind of, or whatever it is, 2:30 Eastern, I guess. That's kind of nice, instead of having to wait till 9:45 tonight to watch this matchup.
2: Yeah, this is, and I think this is on regular linear television, so I won't have to complain about downloading Peacock again and trying to watch it there. No, this is like just a legit 3:30 Eastern, 12:30 Pacific kickoff in the main afternoon window, and we can all sit down and enjoy it.
1: We'll get to some of the other games throughout the show. Don't worry if you're looking at Ole Miss and Vandy. We'll talk about that. LSU is at Kentucky. And then I know you probably have some thoughts on number 19 USC at Penn State, 6:30 Eastern. Of course, that'll fall, though, in the same window as that Georgia-Alabama game. So we'll see how much attention everybody gives to that a little bit later on tonight. But up next, it's time to get to the list. If you're new to the show, we find something or an individual that has been bugging us throughout the week, and we add to the list. We'll do that next here on Westwood One Sports.
3: No NFL team has played in London more than the Jaguars. Will Trevor Lawrence and crew enjoy some second home cooking? They face the reeling Eagles from London tomorrow morning at 9:30 Eastern. Westwood One Sports.
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1: 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We definitely will talk postseason baseball later on in the show. Not only do we now know the NLCS with the Brewers trying to stop this three-peat from the Dodgers, but we also have Game 5 in the ALDS coming up a little bit later on tonight with the White Sox and the Guardians. It was a White Sox team that were up 2-0 going back to Chicago. They get swept at home there, and now it goes back to Cleveland. The Guardians, the favorites tonight to advance to take on the Rays, who, by the way, are heavy favorites right now to come out of the AL after what they did to the Yankees in their own sweep there, including a win in the Bronx to wrap it up. Alex Gold, Chris Mack with you here on BetMGM Game Day. You can watch the show over on Twitch and YouTube. Just search BetMGM tonight. You can watch there. The chat's pulled up, and of course, you can also call or text in at 310-840-4910. But each and every week, right around this time, we get to the list, Chris. We had an item or an individual, maybe a situation that has been bugging us, sports or non-sports. Last week, for those that maybe missed out, we went and added half the MLB wildcard games that are not on a real channel. Something that has been bugging Chris throughout this postseason. Also, I mentioned Amazon's Thursday Night Football crew and their rewriting of history around Deshaun Watson. In the past, we've added some fun ones, like, for example, Vanessa from a bar in Pittsburgh. Perhaps Chris knows Vanessa. I'm trying to find her still after all this at a bar in Pittsburgh. But I was there for the NFL draft, Chris, back in April or May, whatever that was, and had a great time in Pittsburgh. And I told a story about somebody that just from across the bar, we made eye contact and whatever, and she just came all the way over. And she goes, "Hey, I'm Vanessa." I go, "Hey, nice to meet you," whatever. And she then goes on to say, "Are you single?" And I go, "I am." She goes, "Oh, great." And she goes, "Are you from here?" And I go, "No." And she goes, "Okay, well, it's nice to meet you." And she walked away. That's how was my interaction. So, yeah, that was fun.
2: Vanessa. Well, do you remember the bar it was at?
1: So I don't know the name. I can get that to you. But the weird thing, so my co-host's cousin lives in Pittsburgh and is much younger. So it wasn't I wouldn't say it's a college bar, but I would say, and I'm 35, I would say most of the crowd was between like 23 and 28. So it was that kind of bar.
2: Okay.
1: Yeah.
2: But Vanessa was looking for commitment, clearly. And yeah. She couldn't deal with a long distance relationship.
1: I should have said I was from just outside Pittsburgh or something, I guess. I don't know.
2: Yeah, you could next time you're in town, I'll give you a list of suburbs you can just throw out there just to try and close the deal, Alex. That's hilarious. This week a lot of people know that my Monday through Friday job is for Y108 in Pittsburgh, which is the local country station in Pittsburgh. So yes, we went from one guy who works on a country station, Austin, who's been off the last 2 weeks and also does sports, to another guy who works for a country station, but also does sports, in me, Chris Mack. And so I go to a lot of concerts, right? Went to one last night, Dan and Shay. It was actually a great show. And earlier in the week, went with some friends to see the Smashing Pumpkins. I'm sure Kenny, who's one of our producers today, has no idea who they are because Kenny isn't aware of anything that happened pre-2005. He's also convinced Tom Morello is not a real person. Different rant I could go on at a different time. But Smashing Pumpkins played a 3-hour show, and they did it the right way. A little break in between, but they did it the right way. They played their last song. They said, "Thank you," and they walked off. As opposed to every other concert, almost every other concert that you go to, you know full well that when the band or the artist, whoever goes, "Thank you so much, your city here. We love you. You guys were great tonight. We'll see you next time." And they walk off the stage and the lights go black for a second, that they're coming back out for a quote unquote encore. The idea of an encore when it first started was, hey, we're going to cheer so loudly for this show that we just saw that these people are going to come back out and give us even more. Now it's just an expected part of the process. So it's not a real encore. We just stood there for 30 seconds, waited for the band to go backstage last night, get a drink of water, and come back out and play another 3 songs. It was great, but stop billing it as an encore. Just stay out there and play another 3 songs and let it be that. So I'm tired of this encore chicanery at concerts. Just give us the show.
1: It is a little awkward, too. I don't know, like, because I was just at a concert maybe a month and a half or so, and you're right. Like, everybody knows what's about to happen. It feels like we're all we're playing the game, but, like, you don't need to leave the stage. We don't need to sit here and act like we're not sure if they're going to come back out. I'm kind of with you. I give props. You mentioned an artist that doesn't do that. So I was at concert. What was this? This was probably back in May. Charlie Puth, okay? I got free tickets or whatever. It was actually a pretty good show. And one of the comments he made towards the end of the show, he's like, his biggest concert pet peeve, he said, was what you just said. He said his biggest concert pet peeve is the encore. He's like, I'm not going to leave the stage and come back out. I can tell you, I got a couple more songs for you guys. And then he just said it. I loved it. It was great. So there are a few artists that are, maybe, Chris, there's hope. Maybe there's a shift happening. Maybe we're going to go back to how it used to be when it comes to encores. Because I'm with you. It's just, to me, it's always a little goofy because we all know what's about to happen. Yet we're all shouting, encore, encore. We all know they're coming back out.
2: We've all literally looked up the set list online ahead of time. And we know exactly what songs are coming next. It's just stop with the chicanery.
1: I'm with you, man. I'm with you on that. Hey, coming up in 10 minutes, we will get to the Philadelphia Eagles and whether they're out there is serious trouble in Philly as they head to London tomorrow morning to take on the Jacksonville Jaguars. Mine is a little more serious. Unfortunately, I guess it's 2 weeks in a row where my list is a more serious tone. I didn't intentionally do that, but today I'm adding Tyreek Hill to the list. Now, admittedly, let's be real. He probably could have been added to the list if we were doing this a decade ago or 15 years ago. But anybody that has paid attention this week knows that his agent, Drew Rosenhaus, has been making the media rounds this week. At one point, there was reporting that he was going to sign with the team this week. And I guess it could still happen today during our show. But it has been a lot quieter, I would say, in the last 24, 48 hours about him signing with the team. That's because there's a civil trial going on right now. And it's important to note this is a civil trial. This is not a criminal trial. But some of the testimony is still extremely damning. And I wonder if the NFL will consider punishing him still for it. The awareness, lack thereof, for Tyreek Hill is unbelievable in this whole thing. Not only did he admit to some pretty serious things in terms of how he treated his ex-wife and acknowledged he was verbally abusing her. At one point, he admitted to shoving her in a wall, and then he recanted that the next day. After I think they recognized what that whole situation looked like. But also yesterday I saw a video, and I get it, it's a civil case, not a criminal case. He's taken photos, Chris, with, I guess, fans, we'll call it, that were in the courtroom. Just have some awareness of the severity still of what you're being accused of, even if it is in a civil setting when we're talking about physical violence allegedly towards a partner of yours. He has no awareness. I'm in Kansas City. This is nothing new with Tyreek Hill. I think there's still a great chance he ends up signing back here in Kansas City, honestly. And if you're saying like, hey, how do I feel about that? I would say this organization, going back to when they drafted him, you know, did not care about what occurred. So I actually don't think it's going to have a huge bearing on where he signs, Chris.
2: Yeah, this is what happens when someone doesn't have to deal with the repercussions of their actions, really, over the course of their entire life, when they have never really been forced to take accountability for things. And as long as they're looked at as ridiculously talented at their given craft, in this case, professional sports, in this case, running very quickly and catching a football, they're always going to get another chance. And Tyreek Hill, I think those reactions that you talk about, Alex, that's just because Tyreek Hill's never been forced to actually take accountability for all these things that we've read about over the years. And these aren't new allegations. These are things that have been out there for years. We've always known these things about Tyreek Hill. I get it. If you're a Chiefs fan in Kansas City, you root for the laundry sometimes. You root for the jersey and you want to see your team win. Believe me, I've done cognitive dissonance enough. I'm a Steelers fan who watched Ben Roethlisberger for a decade and a half. But, at a certain point, somebody's got to hold that person accountable, and Tyreek Hill just hasn't felt that accountability.
1: That's the list here on BetMGM Game Day. Up next, let's get back into the NFL. Stuff going on the field, a mess in Philadelphia, loud week for them. What does it mean for Sunday and the rest of the season?
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1: 9 o'clock hour out east here on Westwood One Sports. Alex Gold, Chris Mack with you, getting set for college football Saturday, a couple hours away from the first games of the day. We will get back into college a little bit later on. Also, 20 minutes from now, we'll discuss what's going on in Denver. The Broncos have had a brutal schedule to start. They found themselves at 2-2, a mixed bag. Sean Payton taking over play calling as they get set to take on a divisional foe this Sunday, the LA Chargers, who I know we're going to talk about Philly's troubles here in a second, but my goodness, it doesn't get much uglier than what's happening with the Chargers. Their benefit, I guess, Chris, is that I really haven't met many Chargers fans in my life, and Philly fans care. In LA, nobody really cares about the Chargers, despite how pitiful it has been.
2: Justin Herbert would not last 15 minutes with that gorgeous head of hair of his in Philadelphia. They would rip him. They would rip that poor man to shreds on Broad Street. So yeah, in LA, the Chargers are, well, there. That's about as far as we would go. They're there, playing mostly road games against visiting fans in SoFi.
1: Right. Yeah, there'll be plenty of Broncos fans tomorrow out in SoFi. We will talk about the Broncos in just a bit, but I want to start with Philly because it has been one of the crazier weeks that you can have. You know, that's not an off season. You know, right after the season, that's not a playoff type of week. We know Lane Johnson making the decision to step away for his own mental health and announcing his retirement. He was not active last week, and so there were some rumblings that perhaps something was going on like this. He decides to retire. They trade Cam Jurgens, who at one point was their center out of Nebraska and moved over to the guard, a guy that was starting games for them. They trade him for a future second round pick to the Baltimore Ravens. We know this is an organization that traded AJ Brown in the offseason, that continues to have new offensive coordinator after new offensive coordinator. How much trouble do you think? Let's start with this year and then we can view long term for Nick Sirianni. But for present day Eagles, how much trouble are they in as they get set to take on the Jags tomorrow in London?
2: They're in a lot of trouble, Alex. Like, this whole thing could come tumbling down like a house of cards, because it's not just Lane Johnson and Cam Jurgens and the offensive line, which we saw was underperforming to start the year. And then you lump injuries on top of it, trades, people retiring. This offense has no identity. That's the problem. And you remove Saquon Barkley from it due to his hamstring. Sounds like it's a week to week thing. The backup, Tank Bigsby, he's on IR. You're going to be without Devontae Smith again this week, another hamstring. No Dallas Goedert, or at least if Goedert plays, I think he's going to be pretty limited in what he can do. This offense is bottom five or bottom 10 in yards per game, points per game, passing, three and outs, 15 three and outs, which is worse than the league through the first 4 weeks of the season, because they don't know what they want to do. And you remove all these other pieces that I just mentioned, and it's going to be even harder to find an identity that isn't just, okay, Jalen, here's the ball, go do something. And I still don't think, I know he's won a Super Bowl, and I know he's capable at times of electric things. I don't think he's consistently capable enough of making those things happen, that Jalen Hurts is the kind of guy that can carry this franchise across the battlefield. Like, the Eagles roster is a wounded soldier, and he's going to throw it up on his shoulders and army crawl across what's left of this regular season schedule, or at least to get them through the next few weeks. He's not that dude. So they're in big trouble. And what I don't appreciate is that, look, this has long been a front office that's gone after it, right? This is a front office that has always been in on making moves to try and make the team better. And that Cam Jurgens trade is not a trade to make the 2026 Eagles any better. That doesn't make the 2026 Eagles better. Maybe it makes the 2028 Eagles better. And to tell the public, oh, we're not waving the white flag on this season. What are you talking about? We're still all in. We believe in this group. E-A-G-L-E-S. We can spell the name of our team. Go Eagles. It's not true. You've waved the white flag on this season, and to not acknowledge that is the part I think that makes Philly fans probably the most angry. Like, just give it to us straight. Tell us what we can see with our eyes. And it's that this team is not a contender this year because its offense is just lost.
1: Yeah, they're not a contender in the big picture Super Bowl conversation. I do think, though, while that might be true, and I tend to agree with you on how the trade came to be and their thought process from Howie Roseman, who's one of the best GMs in football, I think that division allows them still to potentially be a playoff team, as crazy as that sounds. Now, I did not have them in the playoffs preseason, but I'm looking at that division, and it's the Giants with Jameis Winston leading the division. The Cowboys just got embarrassed by the Bucs, as we all know, on Thursday Night Football. The Commanders get Jaden Daniels back, which is good for them, but I just am not convinced that there's much there. Terry McLaurin's not the same guy. He's hurt. Stephon Diggs is a little banged up. It's kind of a mess there in the nation's capital with the Commanders. So I do think Philly's going to hang around all year to where they got a shot. They're probably going to have to win the division to get there. And maybe, you know, a team like the Cowboys, who I picked to win the division, maybe they're not going to get that defense right at all the way things are trending this year, despite how many trades Jerry Jones wants to make. I don't know if it's going to matter defensively for them here in 26. So I'm with you that it feels like this team is punting on recognizing that they are not going to be a Super Bowl contender. But I do think they'll factor in still in this race. The part that I think is interesting for Hurts long term in Philly is, A, you're right, he has never shown that consistently he can go and will his team to a victory. He's got one-offs. He certainly did it in the Super Bowl. Even when they lost, he was sensational. But the tush push is, I don't say non-existent, but it's certainly not the grand old tush push anymore that is dominant and almost unstoppable. They've lost that. And you know what? You know, the reason for that, it's not just how officials are now looking at it. It's the fact that they don't have a Hall of Fame line anymore. That was the biggest right. weapon. Yes, it was Jalen Hurts probably being the strongest quarterback in the league in terms of his lower half and the ability to successfully do that play. But they don't have Jason Kelce, of course, now for a couple of years anymore at center. Cam Jurgens is not there anymore. Lane Johnson, the future Hall of Famer, is stepping away. I think that has all just caused this to be a mess for them in 26.
2: Yeah, when you can't get in from fourth and goal, you know, down on the 1-2 yard line inside the five, the way they struggled last week against the Rams, and you've lost that ability to close out drives, which they have, you're right. That was their superpower, and they don't have that anymore. And then again, like I said, you strip away all the other talented pieces like Barkley and Devontae and Goddard, and everything collapses. And I think there's a good chance we see that over the next few weeks, because I know it's the trip to London to face the Jags tomorrow morning. But then you get a sneaky Carolina team, and you know, you're going to have to put up points to compete with them. And then you get Dallas on a Monday night. Granted, those are both at home, but are they going to be able to score points with Dallas, even against the Cowboys defense? Maybe. I don't know. Dallas just made Jalen Daniels look like a superstar on Thursday night. And then two more divisional games before the bye. There's a real chance they go, say, 1-3 during this stretch. And if Eagles fans look up at the bye and they're 3-5 or whatever it may be, 3-6, at that point, you can no longer sugarcoat it or gloss over the truth. At that point, you've got to just be straight up and say, hey, we've got to make changes. Because, yeah, we were injured. Yeah, we had some unexpected departures on the offensive line. But we've seen NFL teams take these blip on the radar seasons and use them to come back even stronger. The Chiefs already this year are a great example of that, Alex. Like, they took last year due to the Mahomes injury, the lack of a running game for the last several seasons, and they looked at it and said, okay, we've got a decent draft pick. We've got the opportunity to go out in free agency and build on what we know is a talented roster. The Eagles, I think, at some point this year need to have that same honest conversation with themselves about, hey, this year isn't our year. This is our 2025 Chiefs season, okay? Everybody's hurt. Our offensive line is falling apart. Let's focus instead on building back better for 2027. And in all honesty, that's what the Cam Jurgens trade looks like, a pivot towards the future. If you don't acknowledge that, then the fans, and you mentioned it earlier, the Philly fans are, you know, more pessimistic than maybe any in the country outside of New York. They're going to see right through it, and they're going to understand that you need to acknowledge you're building for next year, and this is a lost season. And that very well could play out over the next 3 or 4 weeks. And I think it starts tomorrow morning, because that Jags team is the best in the AFC. There. Somebody had to say it. We said it. The Jags are the best team in the AFC.
1: No, I agree with you. I think they're so underrated. And I will say the only thing for tomorrow from a betting perspective, we can get into our best bets later. Mm-hmm. I do think because of all the noise, everything we just said, which I agree with, everything we just said about the Eagles, typically this is a spot where I know it sounds crazy. I think it was 8.5, 7.5. I'll be honest, kind of like the Eagles to cover. It's a lot of noise. There's just a lot of noise. They suck now and all this. You watch them cover tomorrow. You watch them cover tomorrow morning in London after all this. But back to the Eagles specifically, bigger picture stuff. I think the tricky part about them, and it's a great comp that you brought up, I think, with what the Chiefs were able to do that one offseason to now. The only question I have about Philly is with how they have almost sold their soul to a certain extent over the last couple of years with the void years. And yes, the salary cap continues to go up. And so they think they can outrun it. And maybe they can with these crazy TV deals. And maybe that's more of a problem 15 years from now than it is actually in today's day and age of the NFL. But I do wonder if the void years get to them as much as it's been Howie Roseman, you know, and how good he is. I do wonder about that. And then what about Nick Sirianni, Chris? What do you do there? I mean, I think it depends how ugly does it get. If they just end up with a 9-win season, miss the playoffs, I don't think Nick Sirianni's getting fired. I think it would take far worse than that for him to be out the door. Now, personally, I still have wondered, even through the Super Bowl runs, kind of what is it that you do here? You know, I don't know. Like, I don't really know what he does. Is he the guy that's actually leading the troops there? I don't know. Big Dom might have a bigger impact on that, honestly, as far as I'm concerned. Is it Vic Fangio, who, by the way, should be getting criticized way more than he is for all the praise he got over the years? His defense has been pathetic. I don't know what's going on there. I just don't know what Nick Sirianni actually does really well. He doesn't call the plays. He's had all these different OCs. That's the only element to me where I would still consider moving on from him. But my guess is if they get to 9 wins, they'll retain him.
2: Yeah, I think anything short, or anything, I guess I should say, greater than, say, some sort of 5-12 meltdown, they'll bring Sirianni back. And I don't think they're headed for that. I think there's an outside chance it could happen. If Barkley's absence is longer than expected, if Devontae's absence is longer than expected, then yeah, like I said, you could go 0-1-4 over the next 5 weeks and find yourself in the NFC East basement at 3-6, 3-7, and that's where that becomes maybe a little bit more of a possibility. And maybe then if they can't get back on their feet by the end of the year and limp their way to 8 or 9 wins, then Sirianni would be on the hook. I think they're going to give him another year. And again, because of the injuries, because of the unexpected departures on the offensive line, they're going to chalk this up as, hey, 1 year blip on the radar season and try to build back for 2027 and do it with Sirianni. But I still think the whole thing revolves around maybe not Sirianni so much, but your quarterback. What exactly are you putting around Jalen Hurts to insulate him from this idea he has about how he has to be the guy? It's funny. I saw a clip. I think it's from the Saban documentary that I haven't had a chance to watch yet, but it's Saban talking about pivoting from Hurts to Tua in that national championship game. Was it 7-8 years ago now? And you can see the reaction from Jalen Hurts, not just in the moment, which I would expect from a competitor, right? You've just been told you're not going to go back out and play quarterback in the second half of a national championship game. But you can see he still struggles with it to this very day in his reaction present day to talking about that benching. I still am convinced, and me, I'm trying to do too much armchair psychology here. I am still convinced Jalen Hurts wants the Eagles to be built around his individual talents, and he has a hard time allowing it to be about everybody around him and how he gets the best out of them rather than everyone else being there to help elevate him into being the centerpiece of the offense. And as long as that's Jalen Hurts' belief, I don't know if they're going to be able to get themselves back to a Super Bowl with everything built around, hey, let's put it on Jalen's shoulders, because he's not a put everything on his shoulders kind of guy. He just isn't.
1: No, I think that's evident. Yeah, I think that's very evident. And the years, even when he was in, he won the Super Bowl, and even when they lost to Kansas City, and he played great in the Super Bowl, with the exception of that particular game. And I understand that is the biggest game of all. With the exception of that game, you could probably count on one hand the games where you felt like he truly took over and he was the guy that was why they won said football game, especially if you take out, you know, the two tush-push touchdowns that he might have in a particular game where, you know, between, you know, him and Josh Allen get all these touchdown numbers for 1 yard runs, you know, and it's like, is that really putting the team on your back? I know that to me, not necessarily what we're talking about here. So it's interesting to see how they proceed moving forward. I think Sirianni's back next year. I think Jalen Hurts obviously is a starting quarterback next year. Maybe in 2028, we're having a different conversation, but I think in 2027, it's still the two men in charge there in Philly.
2: Yeah, and this is what happens sometimes when you get locked into running it back. In some instances, you get what we've had with the Chiefs this year, right? Okay, good idea running it back and bringing in a few extra pieces. It's worked out so far. The Chiefs are back to being the Chiefs, it looks like. In some instances, you try

0: a big shift with play calling. Not really all that unexpected. What does it mean for the Broncos moving forward? And can this actually be a spark for them? Or is this what the offense is with Bo Nix and company? We'll get to that next here on BetMGM Game Day.
1: College football's defending champs face their toughest test yet. Indiana heads to Nebraska for a battle of unbeatens. Somebody's O has got to go. Hoosiers, Huskers, today at noon Eastern. Westwood One Sports.
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1: 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Alex Gold, Chris Mack with you here on this Saturday. It is BetMGM Game Day. We'll talk about the Denver Broncos in just a second and their switch this week with Sean Payton taking over play calling. They are out west taking on the Chargers tomorrow afternoon at SoFi, a very desperate Chargers team, of course, a Broncos team that is trying to spark their offense. I did see this. I don't know when the last time you got on a flight, Chris, but it just came across my my timeline. Can you imagine being on this flight? Maybe you've had this happen to you. There's been a lot of weird airline stories, by the way, in the last 3 weeks or so. I mean, whether it's unfortunately some really scary security stuff or it's been passengers doing things publicly they should definitely not be doing publicly on an airplane, things like that. Or this is from an American Airlines flight forced to divert to JFK. It was a flight from Madrid, Spain, after all six restrooms failed, quote, miserably. Now, an overseas flight like that, Now, I've never flown overseas, admittedly. So the furthest I've been was when I went to Punta Cana. So I'm not a world traveler by any means. So I try to take care of business before the flight and do everything possible to avoid going to the lavatory on the flight. But on a flight that's, I'm guessing in this case, 12 plus hours or something, you probably got to go. All six, what are you doing in this spot? Are you panicking? Are you just, does this impact you as much as it would for everybody else?
2: I am totally panicking, Alex, because I have the bladder of a 75-year-old incontinent woman. Like, I will go three times before we board the plane, and then I don't care if it's a 45-minute flight. I always have to go once we're up in the air. I don't know what it is, what's wrong with my nervous system, or anything else going on in this body. I don't know why I have to go. And it would hit me at some point. I would have to go on a 12-hour flight to Europe. Absolutely, I'd have to use the bathroom. I couldn't hold it. I'd be a disaster. I'd be a wreck. I'd be totally uncomfortable the entire time.
1: Yeah, again, 12 hours, I don't have a choice, but I don't know what it is. I just don't want to use the airplane bathroom. I don't know if it's laziness, Chris, where I just don't want to get out of my seat and struggle through the getting out of the way of the flight attendants or whatever it may be. It's not something I want to deal with. But yes, on an overseas flight, I feel like this would be extremely problematic. I don't know if that, when they say failed miserably, does that mean it wasn't flushing and the smell was also horrific throughout the cabin? Oh. Is that, because that's what I'm picturing.
2: I picture even worse. I picture like the vacuum that they use to suck things out, like reversing and just painting the inside of the bathroom on the plane. And it looks, it looks like a Rorschach test on the walls in there. Like, that's what I envision when you say all six bathrooms failed miserably. So I don't know, but man, like I start thinking about when I'm going to use the bathroom on a plane as soon as I sit down. Like, okay, are we at cruising altitude yet? Did they tell us we can take our seatbelts off yet? Wait, is that guy up there? Is he going to go use that bathroom? Well, I've got to go back there and use that one now. Like, I spend way too much mental capital on how I'm going to use the bathroom on a plane. So I'd be in a bad way.
1: Tell me you're not the guy you'd be added to the list if this was you. Tell me you're not the guy, though, where they say, hey, everybody needs to be in their seat so we can take off. And there's some jerk that's in the bathroom still. And I've had it where we have to sit on the tarmac. We're waiting because we're cleared for takeoff, but some idiot didn't pay attention and is in the bathroom. And we literally can't take off till he gets his butt back in the seat.
2: No, that's a major faux pas. You can't be in the airplane bathroom.
1: It's a true story. And then we can move on and talk about the Broncos. I used to work and live in Houston briefly. I was working for a different network at the time that happened to be based in Houston. And I was on a flight, I can't remember, maybe to Vegas. Maybe, I think it might have been Houston to Vegas. And an individual did what I just said, right? We're waiting. Everybody then, of course, turns their head to the back of the plane, like trying to figure out who are we waiting on? And we're all just waiting. And this huge dude walks out of the bathroom. It's Kendrick Perkins. I kid you not. It's Kendrick Perkins. I swear. It's Kendrick Perkins, and we're waiting for him to get back in the seat. I think I even tagged him on Twitter, and in fairness to him, I think he followed me back, and he was cool and everything. But it was, yeah, Kendrick Perkins is held up our flight for a little bit so we could take off.
2: Take off.
1: Yeah, it's a real story. I think this is back in like 2018, 2019, something like that. So anyway, by the way, you guys can interact. Maybe you got a crazy airplane story, airline story related to that. You can hit us up on YouTube and Twitch. Search BetMGM tonight. You can also call or text into the show at 310-840-4910. But let's talk about the Denver Broncos. Mentioned it before the break. They are 2-2, and I actually think, quite honestly, I know they haven't been impressive, but 2-2, considering the schedule, games against the Chiefs and the Jags and the Rams mixed in there, I don't think it's as dire as maybe it seems from the outside. Now, I say that in their own division. They got an undefeated team and the Chiefs, who they already lost to. That puts them in a bad spot. The Raiders appear to be better than anybody thought. They're 3-1, although we can talk more about them maybe when we get to our week five slate. Maybe the Raiders are about to drop a couple in a row. We'll see. But the issue with Denver is this offense in particular. No big plays. You take a look at the play calling and maybe how predictable it's been with a first-time play caller in Davis Webb. And so Sean Payton is going to take over play calling. Initially, it was reported that he was just going to take over some of the play calling, and it's going to be a collaborative process. But Sean Payton was pretty direct in his media availability. I believe that was on Thursday, and said, yeah, I'm calling the plays. Davis Webb, you know, he'll be a head coach one day, but I'm calling the plays. Right now, they're 20th in EPA per play, 20th in EPA per pass, 19th in EPA per rush. And I know those numbers compared to last year are basically cut in half. They were 10th versus 20th. They're 20th now. They were 9th. And so there's a clear difference. But I watched them, and I think people have to remember, this was not a great offense last year, Chris. They were right. Just clutch. They had a bunch of great fourth quarter performances. So I'll be interested to see. Sean Payton was calling plays last year. They won a ton of games, but it was because Bo Nix came up with some big plays late. The play calling late was good, not necessarily that they were an effective offense all game long.
2: And they went out and got Jaylen Waddle this offseason, Alex, so that they could add some explosive plays to the offense. And that hasn't really worked either. I think he's got 3 receptions of 20 or more yards. They're going to lose Pat Bryant for at least the next 4 weeks, who's also been a nice complement to Waddle, at least in finding a few of those big plays here and there. And I don't know where they go. The offense has become dump offs to RJ Harvey and 3-yard runs by J.K. Dobbins. That's literally what the offense has become. And I don't know if we can necessarily put that on play calling, if we can put that on construction of the offense itself by Payton. I think it comes back on Nix, who, look, like you said, in crunch time several times last year, he came up big. But I just don't think Bo Nix is the kind of guy who's going to help work around your limitations as an offense. And they have many. And so Nix is not the kind of guy, and people are going to immediately throw like the final drive against the Rams a couple weeks ago back in my face. I'll point out again that you were greatly assisted towards the end of that drive by a terrible call that went the exact opposite way than it should have. Otherwise, that drive probably stalls out too. I don't think Nix and this offense, we could probably spread the blame out in all areas, right? Payton, Webb, and Nix. And to be honest, the accumulation of talent or lack thereof on the offensive side of the ball as far as the skill positions go. But I would put Bo Nix at the top of the list. I just don't think he's the kind of guy who's going to overcome talent limitations. You want somebody to distribute the ball? Yeah, Bo Nix can do that. But who's he distributing it to right now? Like I said, RJ Harvey's catching a ton of checkdowns, and J.K. Dobbins is running for 3 yards a carry, and now you don't have that compliment on the opposite side of the formation from Waddle with Bryant out. So I imagine the checkdowns to Harvey continue. Waddle gets doubled, and we're hitting Cortland Sutton on 5-yard slants to try and inch our way down the field. They were supposed to fix the big play problem, and they haven't. And it's a failure on multiple levels, but I think a lot of it has to do with the fact that Knicks just isn't that guy.
1: He's weird. He's in that spot. I think Broncos fans would sign up for this long term if I said this was his career. He reminds me of what happened with the Raiders with Derek Carr. Now, I know Derek Carr was an MVP candidate one particular year. He got a massive contract. But where, like, Bo Nix is a franchise quarterback, right? Like, I'm not disputing that. I don't think you're disputing that necessarily. He'll be a franchise quarterback for a while there in Denver. He's going to get a contract, but he's never the quarterback that's actually going to strike fear in you. He's never the quarterback that's going to have a four-year run of dominance in the division. And so if I'm the Chiefs, I guess the Chargers, although they got their own problems, I'm not all that concerned about Bo Nix. Yeah, he got you last year. He won the division. He was clutch last year. But I don't think anybody's worried that Bo Nix and Sean Payton are going to go on this great run in the division over the next five. And yet they're going to have to pay him. And so this is the beautiful thing, I think, if you're one of the other teams in the West. Whereas you look at the AFC North, you got Burrow and you got Lamar. You know, if you're in the AFC East, you got Josh Allen that's going to be there for another decade. I don't think there's that. We thought it was Herbert in the West. We thought it was Mahomes and Herbert. Now I'm not so sure about Herbert. It looks like it's just Mahomes in that division in terms of quarterbacks that you're actually going to be worried about for a while. And so I'm with you on Nix. He just doesn't feel like there's the next step forward for him. The only thing that I got a little chuckle out of this week from the whole Sean Payton play calling switch is Sean Payton is taking over this week. And I'll admit, I thought it would have happened a week or two ago. So I'm not saying this is why Sean Payton did it. But man, Sean Payton gets to start calling plays again when they're going up against the winless Chargers. Poor Davis Webb is making his play calling debut against Steve Spagnuolo and the Chiefs defense. You know, Sean McVay and the Rams. You know, Liam Cohen and the Jags, who might be the best team in football. And then Sean McVay takes over, and all of a sudden they play a terrible Chargers team and watch that offense click a little bit this week. And it'll be a nice ego boost for Sean.
2: Oh, yeah. Payton will absolutely roll around in this like a pig in slop if they put up points against the Chargers. And he will remind everybody in his, you know, his little indirect jabs. Plus, sometimes he just likes to take big old direct swipes. nobody loves him some him amongst coaches as much as Sean Payton, I don't think. So, yeah, the timing is impeccable. I do think there's, you know, we started talking college ball at the start of the show a couple hours ago, and about, you know, is Jeremiah Smith a legit first overall pick? We know all the quarterbacks that are going to come out next year. I do wonder if quarterbacks like Nix, and look, Penix has looked good the last 2 weeks in that offense with all the weapons around him. May, Daniels. I'm just pointing out the guys from the 2024 draft, but if teams take a step back and look at it and say, okay, we kind of got out over our skis for a couple years there and drafting quarterbacks way too high who weren't necessarily worth that draft capital. They're good. Like you said, Bo Nix is the kind of guy who you can plug in for the next 6, 7, 8 years and get by with. But you look back on it, was Bo Nix worth a 12th overall pick in the NFL draft? I don't think so. I don't think Drake May was worth the 3rd overall pick or Penix the 8th overall pick. And so I do wonder if we're going to start to see personnel departments in the NFL take a step back and go, okay, we like these quarterbacks, but we're also understanding that a great many of them aren't going to be worth the overpayment in draft capital that some people are going to make. And if that does lead us to when we come around to the draft in DC next spring, hey, okay, yeah, I'm going to go wide receiver top 5 instead of a quarterback. I'm going to go corner. I'm going to go offensive tackle, and teams get a more realistic idea of where some of these quarterbacks should be drafted.
1: That's interesting. That's an interesting point. I get what you're saying. I just wonder, it makes sense, but will GMs actually do that, knowing how important quarterback is in the NFL? Are they willing to do that? They know long-term their job security is on the quarterback, and heck, there's some that think you should be taking more swings at quarterbacks and to be drafted to a draft, or if even if you're a team other than maybe Mahomes that has Mahomes or Josh Allen or Lamar or Burrow, maybe like that, you should be drafting a quarterback every single year. There's some that believe that just because you want to throw more darts at the board. So I don't know if teams would shift that way. I know everybody kind of misevaluated the quarterback class, at least mid college football season last year. And then we fast forward to the draft in Pittsburgh, and it just wasn't what we were thinking. I don't know if that's going to happen again. It's why, you know, earlier in the show, we mentioned first player to be drafted odds, and Arch Manning is still the favorite. Jeremiah Smith is right there on the odds, but Arch Manning is, yes, the name recognition and everything, but I think a team is still more likely to take a swing because the reward is so great as Jeremiah Smith might be. And it, by all accounts, I mean, the guy's going to be an absolute stud in the NFL and maybe set himself up to be one of the best in the league immediately, if not the best in the league immediately. I still think the reward is so great for a quarterback that teams will, maybe let's call it reach on a QB because of that and the ability to win big, really, you know?
2: Yeah, I think Mendoza is a great example of that. And I think 10 years ago, a quarterback of Fernando Mendoza's profile probably goes top 10, right? But not first overall. And it's not a knock against Mendoza. I think he can be a good NFL quarterback, much like a Bo Nix, right? Good NFL quarterback, but not great. But like you said, teams are in this literal arms race looking for quarterbacks, and they're willing to, like you said, throw as many darts at the board, even if it means using a first overall pick on a guy who probably isn't necessarily first overall talent.
1: He's Chris Mack. I'm Alex Gold. This is BetMGM Game Day. Coming up next, we'll get to some of the sounds of the week, including perhaps a shift around penalties in the NFL. And what did Mike Vrabel have to say after one of his opponents criticized the Patriots' big win over the Bills? We'll get to that next.
3: The Falcons and Michael Penix Jr. are suddenly one of the NFL's hottest teams. Could they win their third in a row facing the Ravens? Sunday Night Football, Falcons, Ravens, Westwood One Sports.
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1: 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Alex Gold, Chris Mack with you here on a Saturday. We'll continue to count down to kickoff in college football coming up in a couple of hours. We're also about 15 minutes away from discussing the ALCS tonight, or the ALCS potential matchup tonight, as we've got one game left in the DS to find out who will face off with the Rays, with the Guardians and White Sox. And then we, of course, know on the NL side of things, Dodgers and Brewers get going. The Dodgers minus 184 over at BetMGM to win against the Brewers. Perhaps this could be the year where the Brewers get over on the Dodgers after getting swept a year ago in the NLCS. So that's coming up in just a little bit. But Chris, let's get to some of the sounds of the week. We do this each and every Saturday right around this time, 9:45 Eastern time. And we start with the NFL and where things are at penalty-wise. If you feel like there's been a lot of flags thrown so far, and it may be not as normal as we've seen in the past, that would be true. Here's what Adam Schefter had to say about it.
23: There were more penalties called in week 4 of the NFL season than there had been in any week since week 2 of the 2015 season. So if you're watching the games and you're thinking, what's going on here in the Seattle Charger game where each team got flagged, I think, 13 or 14 times, and it seems like every game is being stopped repeatedly with penalties, and it seems like the NFL, which is back flag football, didn't intend it to become flag football the way it did in week 4. But that's what's happened. Not to mention the fact that we had two viral officiating controversies. And I'm just going to tell you right now, it's an issue with the league office. And I know they're calling around trying to figure out, okay, what would you do here to try to correct some of these issues?
24: It makes the games borderline unwatchable, because there's just no flow. Like that Bengals and Jags game on on Sunday, that first quarter took, it felt like it took an hour and a half. You know, it's just like you can't, it just, it makes everything a slog.
23: If you were going to stream a movie at home for 2 hours, would you want the doorbell to ring, the phone to ring, your kids to come into the room, the dog needing to go out? Like, would you want that happening? That's what this is.
24: Yes.
23: Every time an official throws a flag, it's your doorbell, it's the phone, it's the kid, it's the dog, it's... Leave me alone. Let me watch the movie.
24: Yes. Yeah. Well said. Well said.
1: So that was the Adam Schefter podcast talking about the rash of flags across the NFL. I think we know what's about to happen, Chris. You've been around this game long enough and covered the league. Whenever we start to hear this kind of noise about either a certain penalty, or in this case, it's the pure number of penalties, there's about to be a memo that was sent to the officials union or whatever. We're about to see a week where a lot fewer penalties are called, and it's going to now be this overcorrection the opposite way, I think.
2: Yeah, I think you're probably right, Alex. And what we also see every year before the season starts is the league wants to have points of emphasis, right? And so they tell the officials, hey, keep an eye out for this, keep an eye out for this. And this just seems to be a case where maybe the officials have gone overboard in those points of emphasis. And I don't know, maybe they were even told, hey, make sure you keep a good, firm control of the game. And that's how you end up with officials like yelling back at players and getting in physical confrontations with players on the field. I don't know what the league told officiating crews before the season, but it's clear that they had to have been told something because, yeah, while the first 4 weeks, I wouldn't call it unwatchable. I mean, we sit through four-hour college football games every weekend, too, and nobody's done watching them. People are going to watch football. It certainly has been a lot harder to watch. Yeah.
1: Elsewhere in the sounds of the week, the Bills, of course, fell to the Patriots last week. It was a big win for Mike Vrabel, a much needed win. And it was I would say expected receiver making the go ahead catch there late in the game. Here's what head coach Mike Vrabel had to say after Chauncey Gardner-Johnson called out the Patriots.
4: Jay Gardner-Johnson had some interesting comments when it came to Efton Chisholm after the game, calling him an elevated player, saying we probably won't hear from him again in the season. What would you say as the head coach for a guy that went out there, put on a great performance, who Efton Chisholm is?
6: For a guy that's been on 8 teams in 4 years, I mean, I guess he knows the drill.
9: Yeah. The practice squad.
4: Perfect response.
1: That was on WEEI, I believe, over the weekend, and or over the week, I should say, with Mike Vrabel. He has a weekly appearance there. Chisholm's going to, by the way, he's going to start, be the number two receiver this week because of the injury to Mac Hollins, it looks like. That's a great comeback, though, from Vrabel, and he's 100% right. You got burnt by anybody, whether it's a star player or a practice squad guy. Yeah, then you're trying to talk trash to the guy and say he got lucky after the game. What do you, like... That's just loser behavior is what it is from Gardner Johnson.
2: Yeah. What do people say on social media all the time? Cope harder. That's Gardner Johnson trying to cope with losing a game that he doesn't think he should have lost. Come up with the excuse, well, some practice squad guy, we'll never hear from him again. Doesn't matter whether he catches one more pass in his NFL career, Efton Chisholm, or catches 1,000. He beat you with an incredible catch, and you need to get over it rather than try to make it about, oh yeah, we won't hear from it. You heard from him enough in the fourth quarter. You only had to hear from him once against New England, and that's all it took. So doesn't matter. And I think that's a great response from Vrabel too. Like, hey, this guy's fought through it and he's here and he's showed up, and doesn't matter. He made the catch. We won the game.
1: Yeah, ultimately, that's all that matters. Now, I will say, if Vrabel has a real, real sense of humor, then the rematch at some point later in the year, it'd be awesome if they have Chisholm come in. He's already elevated. And let's say,
2: yeah,
1: and for one particular package, they've got something schemed up for him. If the game's out of hand, just to twist the knife a little bit, I'm all here for that. All right, lastly on the sounds of the week, Jim Harbaugh had an exchange with the media this week after the Chargers' 0-4 start. A lot of pressure on him and Mike McDaniel.
5: When you came here, your charge was to get him protected. My charge was to make sure he didn't have to be a superhero. But, you know, 2.5 years later, like you said, he still has to be a superhero for you guys to have a chance to win the game. Why is that?
7: Yeah, that just sounds more like an insult than it does a question. But, I mean, that's the way you look at it. I'm saying that, yeah, it's the kind of competitor that he is, where I've never seen him flinch. I've never seen him rattled. He's an amazing inspiration, and that's what we do. We all feed off of that. I know the entire team does, and you ask me what gives me optimism, what gives me hope with this football team, because I see that throughout the entire team. And yeah, we attack, we improve.
1: So that was Jim Harbaugh in a very Jim Harbaugh way responding to a question. Look, I get it. He's going to back up his guy. I'm not expecting him to throw Herbert under the bus or anything like that. But just the way he reacts to the question is phenomenal in that circumstance. And look, Herbert has been bad. Has been very bad so far here in 2026. And the meshing of McDaniel with Harbaugh offensively has been a disaster, plain and simple. And now they're so banged up.
2: Yeah, Harbaugh, you're right, did his job. But he sounds like a guy who's so out of possible answers at this point, he doesn't even know how to handle it.
1: So those are some of the sounds of the week. I'm sure we'll talk more about the Chargers later on in the show. Up next, though, let's talk baseball. NLCS is set. We're still waiting on the full picture in the AL side. We'll talk about the chances for the White Sox and Guardians next.
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26: It's been a real journey since 2014 when I first had my injury. I realized that my home was just not working for me and that it was time to ask for help. Homes for Our Troops is really giving me my life back. The shower allows me to go in and turn around with my chair, pull down storage racks, automated door systems, hours of my morning given back to me. Adaptive sports are a huge part of my life, a huge part of my healing journey as well. Homes for Our Troops helped with making sure that I had a home gym so that I can continue to train. This past year, I was able to host Thanksgiving in my home. And it was the first time I was able to have my whole family in one place and I was able to contribute to the meal. 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
14: 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And you went to golf, serving Utah golfers since 1971. 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That's it. That's all you do.
15: There you go. Yeah.
14: By the way, shout out to my man Hoops. We played the senior 8-man championship against Willow Creek at Ogden Country Club. Had some injuries and had some people that had to bow out. So I called Hoops up from the AAA, from the you know, leagues.
15: Yeah.
14: And he got the call up to the bigs, and he and his partner, Rob Hansen, they went 7.5, 1.5. They got 7.5 out of 9 points in his debut in the finals under the pressure. Way to go.
15: Nice. Good point. Nice.
14: Unfortunately for Alpine, that was the only bright spot for the day. So we take our hats off to John Morgan, captain of Willow Creek, and the seniors. It seems that we were the one team, Bob, that was unable to get it done. The super seniors and the regular 8-man team, both victorious in the season long. So.
15: Okay.
14: That is now 2 years in a row that my team has had the best.
15: Gone to the finals?
14: Yes, with the best regular season record and lost in the finals. That doesn't make me happy.
15: Dope.
14: Fortunately for the team, I am relieved of my duties.
15: There you go.
14: And that is a good segue into what we're going to be talking about, captaincies and good fits for team golf, which is just a different kind of animal for sure. So. Yeah. Man, we got a lot to talk about with Jim Furyk's got all kinds of plans. He's changing things up. He is dedicated to making the Ryder Cup. In fact, has he got the hat yet? Make the Ryder Cup, make the U.S. Ryder Cup team great again? Do we have some sort of slogan that he's going to go off of here? But he's got funny. Some plans, Bob. He's got some plans.
15: Yes. Yes, he does have some plans. And his big frustration is what we've done recently and in the past in alternate shot.
14: It should be. It's horrific.
15: And we just keep losing that one. And that one seems to really tip the scales one way or the other in Ryder Cup to a losing team.
14: Yeah.
15: And losing to the Euros. And so his idea is we can make change here and the rest will kind of keep going as it is. And he's got some ideas about how he's going to make that happen.
14: We'll talk about that coming up over the show. Bob's dad, a successful Ryder Cup captain and the winningest U.S. Ryder Cupper in history, Billy Casper. I mean, If you're listening to the show, you know that already because we talk about it a lot. But look, this is a guy in Billy Casper that won 51 times on tour. Okay, that's twice as much as anybody that's on the Ryder Cup today that has won. He has three times a major. Now, there are Ryder Cuppers that have more majors, but he made eight consecutive teams with zero captain's picks.
15: Yes.
14: And the only way you got points back then was to finish in the top 10.
15: That's so it.
14: That's what you're talking about.
15: And it was only if you were an American in the top 10. So in other words, if there were European players that finished in the top 10, then the points didn't drip down to like 11, 12, 13, 14, 15. It was only straight up top 10s.
14: There you go. And that means you're in form. You're playing well.
15: That's right. You got to play well.
14: Yeah. Yep. So we're going to talk about some of those changes. We're going to talk about some of the issues. And speaking of Ryder Cup captains, apparently stories are coming out from some podcasts and reported by Yahoo and others that Keegan Bradley was extraordinarily rough on a rules official on Sunday during the 25 Ryder Cup at Bethpage. So we'll talk about that. And I think the interesting thing to me is, look, guys, the caddy talks about the zone of temporary insanity inside the ropes, right? Guys lose their minds at times. The bigger thing is what I found interesting is what people are starting to do to try to connect the dots to suggest that maybe there's some sort of arrogance around being a quote PGA Tour player against those who are not in that PGA Tour family. In this case, it was a PGA of America rules official, a head professional at Aronimink.
15: Yeah.
14: Who happened to be the voted number one rules official in the country by the PGA of America going into the Ryder Cup. So it's not as if this guy is just sort of new to the deal. Like, he's obviously been tested and he's been award winning. So interesting. What does that mean? Is there an arrogance there that might overlook statistical analysis, the whole works, right? We'll talk about that coming up. Also, the USGA announces a fourth anchor site. This is going to be fun. We'll talk about that coming up here.
15: Yep.
14: And then we got to recap. Austin Smotherman, congratulations on your first win on the PGA Tour in your 100th start, and you become the third consecutive first-time winner at Black Desert at the Bank of Utah Championship. That was fun to watch. Impressive stuff, and an impressive young man as well. Not so young man, but young man for us, Bob. He's 32, I believe. So, but very gracious, very humble, very likable, and obviously some serious game. So cool stuff. Again, we'll recap that and so much more as we continue. Stay tuned. Let's get this going.
0: They say it's in your blood, a game that can't be won, only played. A love affair. It satisfies the soul and frustrates the intellect. The greatest game ever played, golf. It's real. And this is Real Golf Radio, brought to you by Mountain America Credit Union, with Brian Taylor and Bob Casper, son of legendary golfer Billy Casper, talking golf with you for more than two decades. And now, here's Brian and Bob.
14: Thank you again, and welcome to another edition of Real Golf Radio. I'm Brian Taylor, alongside Bob Casper. And you got to love that open, especially when we're going to talk about Ryder Cup captains and future U.S. Ryder Cup teams. When you've got a guy with the last name Casper, whose dad successfully captained the United States to a victory in 1979 at the Greenbrier, which, by the way, included all of Europe, which seems to be the
15: first time.
14: Right. Ever. Seems to be the puzzle that the sense that we have not yet been able to figure out. Jack couldn't figure it out in his own course there in Columbus. So there's a lot to be said about Billy Casper and his Ryder Cup prowess, not only as a player, but as a captain as well. And so that same blood runs through the veins of my co-host here, Bob Casper. And we're going to be talking about that and some of the ideas that Furyk has, because here's where the rubber meets the road, Bob. A year out, all of this sounds really good.
15: Yeah.
14: But you know what keeps going through my head? The quote from Mike Tyson. What's you remember?
15: That?
14: Everybody's got a plan till they get punched in the mouth.
15: There you go. Right? I like that.
14: And yep. It just feels like every year we come into this thing, oh, we're going to do... I mean, look, I'm guilty. I predicted Keegan Bradley to be the Ryder Cup captain. And in fact, I was cheering because I thought, here we go. Someone that got a passion.
15: Passion for it.
14: You know, and this is going to be great. Not an old guy that's, you know... That's not, you know, in the thick of things with the players, you know, mm-hmm. It's this young guy and this is going to matter. It didn't matter.
15: You know what?
14: The U.S. trailed 11.5 to 4.5 going into Sunday singles.
15: Yeah.
14: Are you kidding me?
15: What you and I talked about quite a few times because we were at that Ryder Cup is Paul Azinger when he was captain.
14: Oh, yeah.
15: What was the dust that he had and what was he doing that allowed us to win that Ryder Cup, but yet the PGA of America, as well as other captains, have not really used him or wanted to use him as part of the help to have a winning team.
14: Head scratcher.
15: It's unbelievable.
14: Somebody seemed to have figured it out and nobody else can, and so we just ostracized that guy? What did he actually say? I don't know. Hey, we'll talk about it next, right here on Real Golf Radio.
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14: 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PGA Tour was in town. It was a phenomenal event. It was great to be out there to see so many fans enjoying PGA Tour golf and the resort there at Black Desert. So many interesting questions coming out about how the resort continues to grow and develop, the amenities that are being completed, like the water park that opens up next summer, the rumored new golf courses to be announced next year. Like, there's a lot of things happening at Black Desert, and it was awesome to see the PGA Tour in town for the third annual Bank of Utah Championship. BlackDesertResort.com for more details, and we welcome you back to the show. Thanks for joining us, Brian Taylor, Bob Casper. And speaking of, let's talk about that. I mentioned congratulations to Austin Smotherman, who absolutely just poured it on. I mean, wow, 26 under par, Bob. Can I just tell you, that golf course is not that easy. These guys are just freaking amazing.
15: Well, he shot rounds of 63, 62, 65, 68, for a total of 258. And wow, 26 under par, two-shot win over Doug Gim, three over David Ford and Trace Crow, and then Kevin Streelman finished tied for fifth. We talked with him last week. You did, Brian, there at Black Desert. He finished at 22 under, along with Ben James, tied for fifth.
14: It's a Ben James, by the way. Keep an eye on that kid, up and coming, man. That this is a lot of talent right there. How about being like Matt McCarty went at 23 under?
15: Uh-huh.
14: Imagine going out there, David Ford, Trace Crow. Hey, thanks for playing. 23 under par. He shot rounds of 65, 67, 65, 64. Tied for third.
15: Yeah. I mean, tied for third.
14: It's
15: sorry,
14: insane.
15: Too short.
14: That is unbelievable.
15: Yep.
14: You know? And then these guys, they jump on a charter, they're in Japan, and they're already playing. It's crazy. What a traveling circus. But you know what's interesting is I was talking to our superintendent, director of agronomy.
15: Uh-huh.
14: And he was saying that afterwards, I said, yeah, it was a great event. There's nothing you can do with those kind of scores when the greens are soft. And he said, and the pins were super vanilla the first 2 days. I said,
15: interesting.
14: Okay. He goes, yeah. He goes, the tour is super careful about where they're putting pins because of pace of play. With 144 players, limited daylight, like, they didn't want to have to, and we actually finished, which is amazing. Now, a couple guys had to come out on Saturday morning to finish, which actually affected the cut. Toasty was one of them, but they got through Thursday for the first time. And so it did improve the pace of play, but look at those first two scores, 63, 62, as you mentioned.
15: Yeah.
14: And
15: then
14: you see they were able to put the pins in a little tougher spots for Saturday and Sunday, 65, 68, right? I mean, Ford shot 64 on Sunday, but he didn't see the 63s and 62s.
15: No.
14: So,
15: and you know, I'll tell you what, it was extremely fun to see those guys play and play that golf course here in the state of Utah and what they were able to do with the scoring. 26 under par. You know what? People love watching guys make birdies and eagles. And why not? Let them go. Let them go, in my opinion.
14: I have to now apologize to Luke Clanton, who shot his career low round, 9 under 62 on Sunday. He jumped from tied 26 to tied for 7th. So my bad. Maybe that's the difference between playing with the lead and then coming from behind, right? By the way, how about this? Your fellow Cougar, Kihei Akina.
15: Yeah, how about him?
14: How good was that?
15: Yeah, finished tied for or top 10.
14: Solo ninth.
15: Finished solo ninth. Yep. Shot rounds of 67, 67, 65, 65. You know what? Those are good numbers to get stuck in a rut with. And he shot 20 under par. Kid is only going to be a sophomore this year at BYU. And I would imagine maybe he won't stick for his full 4 years.
14: Now, that is an interesting conversation because tradition would suggest that he would turn pro and go. But with NIL money going the way it is these days?
15: Oh,

0: ground. That's another conversation we'll have later. But hats off to Kihei Keenan. If I got the stat right, Kirk Kragthorpe hit us with this one, local golf writer in Utah. And if I remember right, it was the first top 10 in a PGA Tour event by an amateur from Utah since Johnny Miller finished eighth, like back in the early 60s.
1: Wow.
0: If I want to say, like, incredible stuff, right? Incredible stuff there from Kihei. Yeah. So, but you're right, Bob. I mean, I'm sure there are some opportunities he's going to have. He could turn pro. There's probably going to be some sponsors, exemptions. He also has to look at what the PGA Tour U does for you. Because again, a top 10 on tour, boom, there's some more, another point, another check on that, right?
1: So, amount of points to boost you up.
0: Yeah. That's right. So, anyway, really, really impressive kid. By the way, that's the first top 10 finish on tour by an amateur since Jackson Koivun, tied for fourth at the 25 Pro Core Championship.
1: Interesting. And Jackson Koivun, as we know, third professional event after turning pro after last year's NCAA championships, third professional event, and he wins.
0: Yeah, so watch out for that. Nice finish by Michael Brennan, the lowest, how would you say, the highest ranked player in the field, and he's also the defending champ. He tied for 13th. So, yeah, pretty good stuff. I saw Patrick Fishburne, by the way. You'll like this story.
1: Yeah.
0: Playing, I mentioned us playing in that senior eight man there at Ogden where they hosted the Corn Ferry. The ninth hole is a par three.
1: Yeah.
0: And it's just a nine iron, 150 yards, and 160. It was 162 yards sitting a nine iron. And I got a little close to the hosel.
1: You did?
0: I did, yeah.
1: Hmm.
0: Mm-hmm. So you know what happens there.
1: Ball pitch
0: goes,
1: out.
0: Ball goes right. And it's down in the little driving range, little chipping area driving range, right? So I drive the cart down the hill into the valley there, and there's one guy hitting balls. So I drive up there, and I'm like, yeah, very much a valley of shame. And I was looking, I'm like, oh, great. Hey, Patrick Fishburne, how are you? Did you see a ball come this way? He comes over, he goes, what are you doing down here? He shakes my hand, and I'm like, he's such a nice guy. Like, he's the nicest guy you've ever met, right?
1: He's such a good guy.
0: Like, I don't think he has a mean bone in his body. He's like, and so he goes, I think I see one right over there. And I'm like, oh, yep, that is me. So I go over there, and I'm up. Like, it's a straight-up hill. You remember, like, it's a par three over a goalie. So I'm down in the goalie, shooting straight up the hill with a tree.
1: There's that big bunch of trees there on the right, too.
0: Correct, and that's
1: all
0: right.
1: That kind of thing, yeah.
0: So the guys that were playing, they were up on the green. They weren't even looking. And I'm like, hey, Patrick, can you hit this shot for me up on the green? He goes, I can hit that. And I was like, and then those guys walk up and I was like, oh, hey, sorry. I was going to have Patrick hit that for me. And so then I laid that thing open, that 58, and just hit it as hard as I could, like a bunker shot.
1: Mm-hmm.
0: 10 feet up and over the tree. Patrick looks at me, goes, did you hit that through the window? And I was like, no, just right over the top. He's like, nice shot. I'm like, thank you.
1: Thank you very little.
0: Exactly.
1: Showing off to a tour player.
0: Well, I don't. I really was more embarrassed than showing off, but I was glad that I didn't like shank it into the trees to just take the pickup and walk off.
1: Yeah.
0: But yeah. Anyway, good job, Fish. Tied 32nd in that one. But anyway, cool stuff. Yeah, Bank of Utah Championship. I thought it was a success. Golf course showed well. Players, I thought it was a great field. Players played well. Max Homa, by the way, on his way out the door, he's like, off to go chase another trophy, and he's in contention this week.
1: Yes,
0: in Japan.
1: Yeah, he is. He is in Japan at the what's it called, the Bay Current Classic.
0: That's it,
1: in Yokohama, Japan. And currently, he is in tied for third at 9-under par after two rounds. Keith Mitchell and Jacob Bridgman. There's another guy that's been playing some good golf.
0: Yeah, watch out for him too.
1: At 11-under par. Then Max Homa at 9, Zach Bauschau.
0: Oh man, I think I'd remember how to say that from last week, but I don't.
1: Bauschau. It's Bauschau. 9-under par. He played well last week as well. Ben Knowles at 9-under par, and then you've got Mac Messner at 9-under par. Justin Thomas at 8. Interesting thing is that you've got all these guys that are playing now. This is going to be the third event, which means there's only five more left before guys are either going to have to they're trying to get inside that top 100. So

0: next or in 2 weeks, we've got Bermuda Championship, then Vedante World Mexico Open, the last week in October. First week in November is the Worldwide Technology Championship in Los Cabos, Mexico, and the Austin Championship in Austin, Texas, and the RSM Classic.
1: That was the almost good. They call that the almost good.
0: Almost good. Austin? Almost good. Austin Championship. Yeah, yep, that's right. So, so that's all that's left, and then we're done. And these guys have really got to play some golf if they want to get in that top 100.
1: And I'll tell you what, next year we might just call it moving year. You know how we have moving day every Saturday? Like, yep. Next year is yep. moving year because you got to yep. get in position so that you are on the championship track going to 28. By the way, Jordan Spieth, who talked about how good his game is, and he opened with 72. It didn't look very good. But nice bounce back with a 66 to move up 26 spots. He's tied for 26. Tony Finau, desperately needing to make a cut, opened with 71, 68. That gets him in a tie for 30th and is playing. Of course, I don't even think there's a cut in this one, is there? So there you go. Yeah, I don't think there's a cut. There was no cut. So that's, really? Yeah. So
0: that well, was, that's not, yeah, 72 players, yeah, no cut.
1: Guaranteed
0: yeah.
1: cut. So,
0: yeah,
1: but he desperately needed to play a weekend, and he is currently tied for 30th. So there yep. you go. Hey, we got to take a break. More of this, and then we got to talk some Ryder Cup. Can't wait for that. We'll do that next right here on Real Golf Radio.
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1: All right, welcome back to the show. 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So we appreciate you following along and listening when and where you find it the time to do it. Good to have you with us here. Year 27 coming to an end in just a couple of months, and we'll be busting into year 28 next year in 27, which is amazing. We just talked PGA Tour.
0: Yeah.
1: Let's talk a little bit about the Ryder Cup. This one is interesting. Jim Furyk in the news this week talking about the changes that he wants to make. And Bob, you pointed this out when we're off the air, that he wants to ask more of this American Ryder Cup team than any other previous team has been asked. Now, I say that, but probably in recent memory, I don't know what your dad did back then. But then again, they won so handily, they just absolutely smoked those guys most of the time when they played. But I don't know what they were doing in preparation differently than what we are today. But Furyk wants more out of his team ahead of Ryder Cup week.
0: Well, I think one of the things that really helped them at the time is that everybody had to qualify 100%, 100% qualification. And that means you had to play well. You had to be playing well that year, and it was only that year. It wasn't a compilation of 2 years, none of that stuff, no captain's picks, nothing. You had to play well to be able to earn enough points to finish in the top 12, period. And as we talked about earlier, only the top 10 received points.
1: Top 10 finishers in each tournament.
0: Yeah, top 10 finishers. Now, if there were a few other Europeans or something that finished in the top 10, guess what? Those points, nobody got those points. You didn't adjust up or down or anything like that. It was only the top 10. So if you had six guys that finished in the top 10 that were American and six guys from other parts of the world, those points didn't go anywhere. Just the top six guys in the top 10 got points.
1: So I don't have it in front of me, but when did we go from two captains picks to six captains picks? Because what I'm just hearing you say,
0: it would have been a couple ago.
1: Oh no, it's been like 20 years ago.
0: Is it that much?
1: Yeah, this has been going for a while. So that is one interesting thing. Now I remember when
0: Zinger had four, didn't he?
1: Because
0: he broke it up into pods and he had three guys in each pod he broke it up into pods and he had.
1: You couldn't do three. You got to have even numbers. It would have been four, right? I guess it could have been. I don't remember.
0: Four times four is 16.
1: That's too many.
0: Yeah, but he broke it into the pods, and then he made captain's picks based on what the guys in the pods wanted to be on the team also that were playing the best so that they complemented each other better.
1: So, yeah, it was two for a long time. Obviously, that was four, and then it's been six for a while, though, half an hour. The idea was always sometimes our best players weren't qualifying, and we want those best players playing. So, to your point.
0: Then comes the popularity and the good old boys.
1: Well, exactly. Now, I'm going to do both sides. I'm going to go devil's advocate here, because on the one hand, you want guys like Justin Thomas. Even when Justin Thomas was having a down year on tour, you knew the kind of match play player he was, and he just was a guy that you wanted to have in that situation. Okay, I get that, right? Then there's also, to feed into that whole thing, like let's go with captain's picks, you want guys tuning in. You want guys on the team that are going to have, they're going to have the star power so that people will tune in. You're playing Ryder Cup during football season.
0: I don't think you need to worry at all about people tuning in to watch the Ryder Cup.
1: Well, you don't, given where it's at, but I think there was a time where that was the case. Star power is still important.
0: Yes, it is.
1: I don't think look at the ratings of the Walker Cup, which, you know, especially a U.S. Walker Cup versus a U.S. Ryder Cup, because time zones over international, that hurts ratings for sure. But if you're Walker Cup, Ryder Cup, you're right. There's a difference there.
0: Less people know Walker Cup players and amateurs than they do the guys at the top of the Ryder Cup list.
1: That's right. So anyway, that's the one side of it. On the other hand, what I'm hearing you say is that your dad back in the day, you could only accrue points the year of the Ryder Cup.
0: Correct.
1: You only got points if you finished inside the top 10 on a tour event.
0: Correct.
1: And there were zero captain's picks.
0: Correct.
1: So if that's the case, then you legitimately have the best, the players that played the very best that year.
0: Now, correct.
1: I don't think, given how big this event is, that they will go to that system. But I also would, because I think they want to be able to pick some stars. I think I do. I understand what you're saying, but I do think that's a thing.
0: Right.
1: So, but I wonder, I have to wonder from a competitive standpoint.
0: Well, one of the things Furyk wants to do is he's taking away points for money, because you get these guys playing signature events, making more money than guys that are playing the other events. And even though they may be playing better in the other events, they don't ever get enough points because the money's not big enough.
1: Yeah. So 11th place finish. Away. Yeah. 11th place finish in a signature event might have more money than, you know, a top five
0: win.
1: A top five finish in an, yeah. I understand. Exactly. That makes sense. So he's trying to eradicate that whole idea. So that's interesting. I don't know. I don't know if we'd go to all 12, but I almost would love to see what would happen. What would happen if you just went off points back in those, the way it was?
0: Yeah.
1: What would happen?
0: You would have the best 10 players playing from that year that have the most top 10s, period.
1: Can I ask you something that's been going through my head?
0: Yeah.
1: Jackson Koivun was selected to play on the President's Cup team.
0: Uh-huh.
1: Michael Brennan's kind of in that same scenario. He's sort of one of those young guns who's won on tour twice.
0: Yeah. Yeah.
1: And he gets passed over for the next hot shot, if you will.
0: Who was Bridgman, who won twice this year.
1: Also, Bridgman got passed up. No, Bridgman's on. Sorry, Bridgman was on.
0: Bridgman played.
1: Right, but I'm talking about Koivun. So in Koivun's, like, why wouldn't Michael Brennan have been ahead of Koivun, for instance? Now, the only thought I had, and again, I don't have Michael Brennan's record in match play right now in front of me, but right. There might be something out there where you go, you know what? Like, Michael Brennan's phenomenal. He played a lot better last week at Black Desert than Jackson Koivun did, but right. You might just know something about Jackson Koivun's ability to play in match play. Like, he might just be in.
0: Yeah,
1: in
0: there's the, probably stats on it.
1: Yeah. In that scenario, you're like, I want that guy. I want to have that guy on my team. You know, you've seen what that guy can do, for instance.
0: Right.
1: And so that's my only thing is if you eliminated the captain's picks and you had a bunch of guys that were untested because they qualified in 72 hole stroke play tournament golf, and now they find themselves in match play golf, an alternate shot. Is that really the best lineup for Team USA to be successful? I don't know. We haven't seen that since your dad's era. Yeah,
0: we haven't seen that. I mean, well, I don't know. I you know, we're all befuddled as to what is going on and why things are the way they are. I mean, the U.S. had to make a 3-point deficit to, jump and play well enough, and they absolutely played beautifully on Sunday in singles play in the President's Cup. Only giving up what, a point and a half out of 12 points. And that's where we shine. We shine in singles. We shine in best ball. The bugaboo, or our Achilles heel, is foursomes and the alternate shot. And so that's why things are going to be shaken up. Listen, if it's important to you, you're going to have to do some things different this year and be a part of opportunities that we're going to go over and see Adair Manor, not just before the event or during the event. We're going to go over and see it earlier. We're going to play practice rounds and all that kind of thing to get them in shape for this event, just like they do over in Europe. Just like they do. I mean, Europe has already been to Adair Manor.
1: Yeah.
0: And has already been seen the course and played Ryder Cup formats there.
1: You know they're laughing at us over there, right?
0: They are laughing at us. Of course they are.
1: Remember we did a task force and they smoked us on the task force?
0: Yeah.
1: Yep. I mean, they just kind of laugh at us. So here we are trying to figure things out. And
0: somebody's got to find that playbook and get the secret sauce. Come on, Paulie, give it up.
1: Yeah, Paul McGinley knows.
0: Of course he knows.
1: The guys know. Like
0: He was a captain that won, and he is intrinsically involved in it.
1: He made the winning putt.
0: Yep. Yep. That was at the Belfry. It wasn't too good of a hop.
1: No, it was embarrassing. It was the most unathletic. It was right up there with Martin Keimer's celebration at Pinehurst. It wasn't good, but that's okay. I like McGinley, and
0: I do like Paulie.
1: Yeah. Hey, when we come back, I want to go over, we'd mentioned Paul Azinger in the pods. I want to go over that. I got a little bit more detail on that. So I want to go over that. And then I want to go over Furyk's plan. And let's talk about what's going to work and what may not work. And again, Mike Tyson's quotes in my head. Everyone's got a plan until they get punched in the mouth. And the Europeans are just standing there like, come over to Ireland so we can punch you in the mouth. Hopefully we do something different. I applaud Furyk for trying. I mean, we got to try something. Can't do the same thing. We'll talk about it next right here on Real Golf Radio.
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1: You're listening to Real Golf Radio. Brian Taylor, Bob Casper, thanks for joining us. So we're talking about the Ryder Cup. And let's first talk about Captain Jim Furyk. He wants to address the struggles that Team USA has had. And as Bob mentioned, nothing is more glaring than the format of alternate shot. Europe has gone 13-3 against Team USA in foursomes over the past two Ryder Cups.
0: 13-3.
1: 13-3 over the past two Ryder Cups.
0: So we're spotting them 10 points to begin with.
1: That's tough to come back from.
0: Yeah.
1: And then if you add in the past two President's Cups, where the international went 13-5 against the Americans.
0: There
1: in
0: you
1: format,
0: go. There's another eight.
1: The U.S. is 8-26 in alternate shot across its past four Ryder and President's Cups competitions. 8-26.
0: 8-26. Wow.
1: Yeah. I mean, it's 14-point deficit.
0: It is.
1: No. Is that right? Yeah.
0: No. Yeah.
1: No, it's an 18-point deficit. Sorry.
0: Okay.
1: 18-point
0: So deficit. It's like showing up and saying, here, we're going to spot you some. See how bad you can beat us.
1: I mean, we lost 5-0 in the format this year in the President's Cup.
0: Yeah.
1: At Bethpage, the Americans trailed 11.5-4.5 going into Sunday singles. They played phenomenal, but you can't have that kind of deficit. Of course they came up short. You have to be perfect, and golf's not a game of perfect. So in that scenario, I mean, it was a cool Sunday. It was exciting, ended in the same result. We lost.
0: Yes.
1: And now Jim Furyk is the captain going into Adair Manor in Ireland. He was also the captain in 2018 for Team USA and led them to Paris to a 17.5-10.5 rout. An absolute disaster. They absolutely looked outcoached, outclassed every single way you could think about it.
0: Yep.
1: Patrick Reed was complaining for not getting to play with Jordan Spieth.
0: Right.
1: Tony Finau was amongst the captain's picks. Everybody was giving him a bad time because he picked Phil, Tiger, Tony, and who was the other one? Phil, Tiger, Tony, and I forget. Anyway, Tony actually had a winning record.
0: Yeah.
1: Tony's the only one that played decent.
0: Of the crew. Of the crew that
1: the
0: were
1: picks.
0: Captain's picks. Yeah. So there were, he had four then.
1: He had four.
0: Furyk had four.
1: That's right. It was four.
0: In Paris. Yeah.
1: So what I want to know is what's going to be different this time? We have not won on European soil since 1993. I was literally 22 years old, 19 years old. I'm sorry, man, my math. You see my
0: math. That was at Belfry too, wasn't it?
1: That was also at the Belfry.
0: Yeah.
1: I've had two major math gaffes already just in this segment alone. That's why I was a communications major and tried to avoid
0: not
1: all
0: a mathematician.
1: Math. Yes, absolutely.
0: Yeah.
1: But anyway, now I was 19 years old. I'm 52. That's a long time ago. Like, do you know what I've done? Like, I got married. I had three kids. I raised those three kids. Those three kids are now married. I've got two grandkids. All that stuff has transpired. I've played 100,000 holes of golf or whatever. And like, we've done 27 years of radio and haven't won on European soil. So try to tell me what he's going to do differently. Okay. With that setup, Bob.
0: Okay.
1: What is Jim Furyk trying to do differently?
0: Well, he's got some core changes that he's trying to work out, and there's going to be some more demands on the players. But his first thing is better pairings. And of course, yeah, we got to have better pairings. But the way he's figuring it out in his thoughts is that it will focus more on course fit first, as far as captain's picks are concerned, then blend the stats and the player chemistry rather than rely solely on stats and chemistry. He wants people on the team that are going to fit with the golf course that they're playing.
1: What does that mean? Break that down for me. I'm going to go with like Michael, you know,
0: okay,
1: Michael Scott.
0: So
1: break it down like
0: Bethpage.
1: Yeah.
0: You've got a course like Bethpage. Okay. Bethpage is a bomber's paradise. And one of the big things that they talked about is that the Europeans didn't care whether they hit it in the fairway or whether they hit it in the rough, because they knew they were going to have good lie and they were going to have an opportunity to you know, score well, and the rough was kind of thin and not deep. So having said that, the length didn't fit exactly well. Whereas in Paris, when they were over there, they made the golf course narrower off the tee to counteract our bombing mentality. Bryson DeChambeau was that fourth guy. And then you've got Tiger and you got Phil and you got Tony. Those are all four big hitters. But a lot of them didn't hit a lot of fairways. So they geared that golf course to players that were going to hit fairways and be more strategic off the tee. And so what he's saying is his captain's picks will fit the course and not necessarily just player chemistry or the good old boys or whatever. They got to blend the stats, the player chemistry, and the course fit, not just one thing.
1: Okay. Again, sounds great. I mean, I can't think that other captains, Bob, haven't thought that very same thing. Haven't they? I mean, I'm sure they've all thought that. I don't know how you ensure that you do that, but okay, I'm sure they've thought that. So he wants to fit that. The other thing is he keeps saying that he wants to, he says that they're preparing for those matches poorly. They're not doing it proper.
0: Yep.
1: So how are they going to prepare?
0: So what he says that he wants is these guys to free up their schedules so that they can increase on and off-site coursework in playing those formats and also include a scouting trip to Adair Mannard before the event. Not the week before, but before the event. And it's going to be sometime in this, in this next year when there's a non-signature event and the guys are going to jump on a jet and fly over and they're going to put the work in on Adair Manor and get familiar with it. Most of those guys have played it, but they're going to get familiar with it playing the different formats.
1: Yeah. Are the guys going to do it? Because we've kind of always just assumed that the guys aren't going to do it. Like they're so busy, they're not going to take time out to just go do it.
0: Yeah, some guys... Well, and I guess then you say to those guys, do you really want it? I mean, everybody says when they get to the cup matches that people say we don't care enough about the matches. Well, caring about the matches not only happens the week of the matches and the team camaraderie and everything. Caring about the matches is doing what it takes to win as a team and individuals the year of the match. And Jim Furyk is trying to change the culture of it.
1: Yeah, he's asking them to make room in their schedule to go out, even if you haven't qualified for the team. And you don't know if you're going to qualify for the team. But if you want to qualify for the team and want to have a shot, you better show up. I mean, I think actually that part, I love that part. Because, if you want to be a part of this, hey, I'm Captain Furyk. I've got 6 picks. You don't want to come, then you might not get a pick here. Like, I remember growing up in sports.
0: Yeah.
1: When I wanted to be on the basketball team and I wanted to make varsity, you better be certain that I was at the voluntary summer practices, that I went and played in the summer scrimmages, that I played in all those little, like, you do what you've got to do to show the coach that you are dedicated, you're committed, and you want to be on that team. And if you don't, then you know what?
0: Yeah.
1: All bets are off, right?
0: That's right.
1: So I love that part
0: of it.
1: That's different than what they've had before. So I would be interested to see who actually goes on those
0: Well, trips. And now it makes it important. The interesting thing about that also is that it's just required, and maybe it'll work into 2 years, but it's just required this 1 year right now. And maybe as things go along, it will be required more of players that have a possibility to play Ryder Cups.
1: So along with all of that, we have a new qualifying system. So as you pointed out earlier, only points from 2027 will count. 31 events will award points. Top 6 qualifiers automatically are in, and then there's a 6 captain selections. And there's also going to be a new analytics team. I think that's important. And... that might lead us into the Keegan Bradley thing, but there's a lot of people that are, this Keegan Bradley story comes out where he was berating a rules official at the Ryder Cup. And it's like, this guy's not a PGA Tour guy. He's a PGA of America guy. And so he's talking down to him. He's just letting him have it. He's undressing him. He's just really treating him poorly. And almost like, hey, you're not really qualified to be here because you're not a PGA Tour guy. And you have to wonder if that kind of arrogance or attitude played into the fact of some of his pairings, which, if you remember, were like amongst there. I don't remember exactly which pairing it was, but it was amongst the, it was literally the worst, according to the data analytics, the worst combination to put
0: twice.
1: Yeah. And he put them out there twice. Yeah.
0: Yeah.
1: So exactly. You have to think that there's something along those. So they are going to have a new analytics team, and hopefully they'll listen to the analytics team. You know, when you listen to McGinley, we brought him up earlier. McGinley talks about the analytics and how important that is and how good their analytics team is. Maybe the difference isn't having analytics. It's whether or not you actually listen to the analytics or adhere to the analytics, right? I mean, that's
0: right.
1: What a concept. That's crazy.
0: Yeah. One of the other things he's going to do is more mentorship with the older guys, taking the younger guys under their wings. Case in point, Justin Thomas and Jackson Koivun.
1: Mm-hmm.
0: Okay. Those guys, I mean, Thomas in singles coming down the stretch and on the 18th hole, you know, he's high-vibing Koivun and walking right with him and all that kind of stuff. Justin Thomas, the thought that came across my mind when I saw that was Phil Mickelson and Keegan Bradley. When Phil took Keegan under his wing that year at Medina, I thought that was amazing. And I think that's what we saw with Justin Thomas. Justin Thomas is that guy that can mentor those younger guys, and he did it great with Jackson Koivun, even though they played at schools in college that weren't necessarily, you know, the best of friends and that kind of thing. They played phenomenal together, and JT was there for him coming down the stretch.
1: I like that, Bob. And that's a great point. You've played alternate shot format before. You've played team competition, four ball, whatever. And, you know, Furyk is saying we have too much depth. Our team is too good to have that kind of a deficit in that format. And so it has to be about a comfort level. It can't just be being buddies. It has to be a game that is compatible. Now, your dad, again, played all these alternate shot events in the Ryder Cup. And I remember there was some strategy. Your dad shared that with us where, you know, you use certain player's strengths to complement other player's strengths. And that there was some familiarity in the game, not putting certain guys in positions that they're not used to being in, for instance. Like if you're playing a shorter hitter and now all of a sudden the longer hitter's used to hitting wedges in and now he's hitting seven irons in, that might not be the best pairing, right?
0: Well, yeah, that's true. And even Paul McGinley said during the President's Cup, you know, you want guys in alternate shot that are great ball strikers that are going to be teeing off on the par threes. Because the par threes, you get a guy in play and then you can keep going. You don't want to get all bombers playing with bombers. You want guys that are great iron players and great ball strikers playing with guys that can get it out there and allow the other guys to hit shorter clubs in as well.
1: Well, we'll see if it all works out. I mean, the biggest thing for me is that he has this umbrella program that he wants to instill rather than just have, you know, a system of points to select the top six guys and then keep an eye on his other six guys and then try to have everybody come together on Sunday before, have a really pretty team room and all kinds of fun uniforms and inspirational speakers, and then expect that they're just going to go out there and boom, they're an awesome team, because that doesn't always happen. The NBA All-Star game is not the most fun basketball game to watch. Why? Because there's not enough balls to go around for those guys.
0: Right.
1: And I think that's the thing. You have to try to put a team together, and putting a team together is more than just having stars. We'll talk about it on the back nine next.
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1: It's the back nine, hour number two of Real Golf Radio. Brian Taylor, Bob Casper, good to be with you as always. 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You know, I spent some time with an influencer down at Black Desert last week, and She was fantastic. She lives in Salt Lake now. She travels all around, front office sports stuff. Lauren, she's great. And I realize, I don't want to be a social media influencer. I appreciate what she does.
0: Yeah.
1: But it's a lot of stuff. Like, it's kind of, and you have to do like silly stuff because you realize that.
0: Well, that's their job.
1: There's right.
0: Their whole job is that.
1: Everything you have to do to try to capture someone's attention with all the other attention getting options on social media. Yep. It's brutal stuff.
0: Yep.
1: So here we go. We're just a voice in your box listening wherever you are. So thank you for thank you for being with us. A little bit older than traditional, but here we go. Still doing it. So we appreciate you being with us. That said, we will post some things online and we'll try to interact with you as well. So there's that. Or just give us a call and we'll go play some golf sometime. Do it the old fashioned way. Why not? 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So Kihei Kina, definitely the player of the week, as he finishes ninth at the Bank of Utah Championship down at Black Desert. And that's big because he's not playing this week because it's an invitational, limited, you know, field. But he's in for Bermuda next week. How about that?
0: There you go. I wonder how many of these, well, because he finished, first of all, he finished top 10, so he gets in the next full field event. But I wonder how many of these he's going to play when BYU's just getting their season started in golf and, you know, college golf. So it'll be interesting.
1: What would you say?
0: I don't know. I think he'll play as often as he can, but it's not going to be like the end of the season is winding down. He's for him to continue to play. He's either going to have to get exemptions or he's going to have to finish top tens every time.
1: Of course.
0: So, yeah.
1: A friend of mine caddied for him, who's a member at Alpine and grew up in Hawaii.
0: Yeah.
1: So he knew the family and he caddied and they finished ninth.
0: Yep.
1: And we're like, well, you going to Bermuda? And he was like, I don't know yet. And I told him the story about you and Keith in San Diego.
0: Yeah.
1: What'd you guys finish that week?
0: Okay. So we finished San Diego. Keith was standing at our house with us. And his caddy didn't show up for the third round. And we teed off and we're partway down the, we had played split tees and we were partway down the 10th hole. And if you know the 10th hole at Torrey South, it's way out to the south part of the golf course. It goes away and you have to get a shuttle to get out there. And he had hit his second shot to the green and we're walking to the green and the guy comes running up the fairway and goes, Hey, clear. I'm here. And he goes, no, you're not. Not this week. And so I caddied for Keith the rest of that week. I think he finished like 12th that week. And then he said to me, he goes, well, I don't have a caddy for next week. So you want to come caddy for me in LA? So we went to Riviera and he shot 64 the first round and was leading the golf tournament. And he finished top 10 that week. And he says, well, you're coming to Florida. So we went to Doral and finished second at Doral. And then missed the playoff at the next week in Fort Lauderdale by one shot. Missed the birdie putt on the last hole to miss the playoff, to get in the playoff. And that was, the playoff was Freddie and Corey Pavin. Yeah, it was a good, fun stretch. And that year we had 12 top 10 finishes. I caddied for him the rest of the year.
1: What?
0: at that time.
1: What were you doing at the time that you could just pick up and go?
0: I was working in insurance with my brother.
1: Oh, okay. So you're kind of your own guy.
0: Yeah.
1: Well,
0: kind of my own guy.
1: That's what I told Lincoln. I said, you know what? You might just be on the road with Kie. You never know. You might just end up.
0: Yeah.
1: And now. So.
0: Yeah. So we finished that year. We finished, I think it was top 18 that year, top 20, for the year. And that was before Tiger came out. And that was in 92. And he made $620,000 that year. Top 20.
1: Big money.
0: On the PGA Tour. That was big money at the time.
1: Great story. Let's go.
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1: 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Caddy's going to join us coming up here in just a few minutes. 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
0: Yep. Marion Golf Club. Country Club?
1: Yeah. Oh, you just, well, no, there's no reason to tune in. There you go. So much for the tease.
0: Well, we'll be able to know more about it. So, there's a lot going on with it.
1: So we'll talk about that. Also, we are going to talk about Ryder Cup, Jim Furyk, and his new plans for Team USA. Will they work? Will they not? I'm not putting money on the Americans. Sorry. I mean, I hope they win. I'll be cheering for them to win. I'm not putting money on it. I haven't seen it since 1993. Couples in Love. I mean, that was the, you know, zinger. I mean, this is a long time ago. It's a long time ago that Team USA won on foreign soil.
0: Yeah.
1: So I appreciate what Jim Furyk is doing. I don't know what... I know that we got to be better in foursomes. We talked about those stats.
0: Well, and that's the weakness. That's the Achilles heel for the U.S. team. So Furyk's whole push is to bolster the foursomes play and get the guys used to playing that format. And listen, if we can split that 50-50, which we haven't done, not even close. If we can split that 50-50, guess what? We'll win Ryder Cups.
1: We're 8-26 over the last four Ryder and President's Cup teams in alternate shot.
0: Exactly. So 50-50 is a big ask.
1: Yeah.
0: Yep. It is.
1: That'd be picking up 9 more points. And you're asking me to do math again. And I know I'm not very good at that, but I believe the 9 is the number there. We have 8. We need 9 more to go 50-50. And yeah, if you added 9 points.
0: As
1: Byron Nelson would say, you'll beat someone.
0: You only need to get 4. Okay? Because there's only 4 foursomes on Friday, and there's only 4 foursomes on Saturday. So you need to get 4 points.
1: Okay. It's just as simple as that. We'll talk about it next, right here on Real Golf Radio.
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1: All right, welcome back to the show. Brian Taylor, Bob Casper, thanks so much for joining us each and every week here on the show. It's brought to you by Black Desert Resort, who recently hosted, just last week, the Bank of Utah Championship PGA Tour in town at Black Desert. Austin Smotherman is the champion, shooting 26 under par. Unbelievable.
0: Yikes.
1: Wow. Really, really good stuff. Thanks to all the players that came out, the volunteers, the sponsors. All the fans. It was just great to have everybody out there and celebrating the game of golf there at such a beautiful venue there at Black Desert. It was warm, I'll give you that, but it was a lot of fun. Had a chance, Bob, to do the honorary observer thing on Sunday.
0: Mm-hmm. Yeah.
1: Did you even know they did those things, the honorary observer?
0: Well, I knew from the last couple of years because of Black Desert, but yeah.
1: Yeah, I didn't really know that was a thing. It's a PGA Tour thing. Parker was telling me he did it out in Hawaii back at Plantation Course once.
0: Uh-huh.
1: But yeah, they announce your name on the first tee, and my son-in-law actually went with me, and we walked around with Toasty and with Matt McCarty, our inaugural champion.
0: Cool.
1: And it was really cool. I mean, it was cool to kind of hear them talking and watch how they sort of prepare for the shots. Because typically when you're watching golf, by the time the camera cuts to them, they're, you know, sort of setting up for the shot kind of thing, right? And so I'll tell you what. Love Matt McCarty. Really, really good dude. Like him a lot.
0: Yeah.
1: He did not have his best round on Sunday. Couldn't make anything. It just was, you could tell it was just kind of like, huh, I guess it's going to be one of those days.
0: Shot 71.
1: But Toasty, man, that guy, interesting dude. First of all, you remember his caddy walked out on him a couple weeks ago, right?
0: Yes. Alejandro Toasty.
1: Yeah, so Toasty's out there, little guy, and he hits it in the fairway bunker on two. And after he hits his bunker shot, which is a great bunker shot, by the way, probably 170 yards out of the bunker onto the green.
0: Mm-hmm.
1: Great shot. He throws the wedge, he tosses the wedge over to his caddy. And I got the sense that maybe this was a buddy of his or something.
0: Yeah.
1: That wasn't maybe a professional caddy, because I could tell he was coaching him up on things along the way. Or maybe that's just the way he is and that's why his caddy left. I don't know. However, he tossed him the wedge and picked up the rake, and Toasty raked the bunker.
0: Interesting.
1: Yeah, I don't know. Is that, like, I've never seen a tour player rake his own bunker. Not that they can't or they're not capable, but typically the caddy takes great pride in doing that. And you could, I don't know if Toasty was afraid that the caddy would, again, being inexperienced, might have a bad rake job, but he was in there and he did a very thorough job. Really nice. I think the caddy would approve. Well done. So that was the first thing. The second thing is, I wish I understood Spanish, because he chirped to himself after every shot. Every shot. I don't know. I don't understand what he was saying. That's what it sounded like to me. Obviously, it was Spanish. Yeah. But the other thing is, for a little guy, he bashes it. I mean, hits it far. Really, really good.
0: That's cool.
1: Here's a quirk. We're walking off the fourth green. Now, a lot of people don't get to see the fourth into the fifth because it's down in that construction site in the neighborhood. But you cross the road, and then you go up the cart path and turn around and come back up a path to a green that is elevated against the road there. Toasty walks across the road, looks at the cart path, looks at the tee box, which is, you know, elevated, and just climbs the lava rock. Climbed the lava rock. Uh-huh. Up onto the back tee.
0: There you go.
1: Not exactly ideal. I mean, that stuff stacked could fall, but yeah, he just climbed up there. Let's see. What else? He got a ruling, asked for a ruling, and while we were waiting for a rules official, there was a little roadrunner that was just scurrying around eating these grasshoppers. And it came right up and tried to get his ball. And he's like shooing the roadrunner away. And then the roadrunner just a couple of like beautiful eats, like just hammered these grasshoppers. So Toasty gets his phone out because we're still waiting for the rules official. He starts videoing the Roadrunner going around eating these, and he got it. He was quite amused.
0: Oh, awesome.
1: Let's see. On that particular one, he hit a shot, thought he hit it out of bounds, left. So he drops, hits another shot, and then slams his 3-wood or 5.

0: You heard me talking about Toasty there. Do you suppose his? I don't know. I didn't ask him, but the fact that Toasty raked his own bunker. Do you suppose that would be the sign that his caddy was just there filling in and he didn't trust him to rake? Or do you just see some tour players choose to rake their own bunker?
1: I definitely, the tour players will occasionally rake their own bunker. And you have to see the kind of emotional emphasis they're putting into the rake job. And even though you may see some of that, you have to understand who the rake job emotion is targeted towards, because it could be themselves or it could be their caddy. It's a fine line, and it takes any caddy, though, from 150, 200 yards away. If a caddy just watched that for 5 seconds, he could tell you exactly what was going on.
0: So
1: tuned in we are to body languages and stuff.
0: So let me set the scene. This was on the second hole. So it was, you know, he had just made birdie on one. He drove it in the bunker off the tee on two. It's that short little, you know, shot, you know, to the dog leg. And he knocked it on the green. He had a fantastic shot. So Toasty was in a really nice frame of mind. He tossed the wedge over. And then he meticulously raked it very, like, delicately. And he seemed to just give great satisfaction in it. It didn't seem to be any sort of sending a message at all. But I do appreciate that is a thing that you've witnessed.
1: Yeah, that's the player I worked the longest for wouldn't let me rake bunkers in practice rounds. He would go rake them. But, you know, he used to work, he was on the maintenance crew at the course we grew up at, and cutting the greens every morning. And I can tell you that even as a multi-tour winner, if he goes to a golf course and he knows the people there well enough, he will request, if he's there early, can I go cut the greens?
0: Really?
1: I'm not joking. Oh, yeah, yeah. He wants to get on a machine and go cut something. So,
2: oh, that's funny.
0: Former greenskeeper now about to become the player's champion.
1: That's right. Something like that.
0: Mm. Wow, that's fantastic.
1: I don't know. That sounds a little funky to me, but we'll just leave it
0: again. Boom, there it is.
2: Never let the truth
1: get in the way of a good story.
2: That's exactly right, Caddy.
1: Yeah. Darn tootin'. No more rum.
0: Yeah, hey, before we get into that, we got to take a quick break, and then we'll have plenty of time to chat with the caddy next right here on Real Golf Radio. 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
0: All right, welcome back. Real Golf Radio, Brian Taylor, Bob Casper. And that was just a brief drop-in by the caddy. We don't have the caddy with us anymore, but hey, it was good to hear him for just a moment, and he gave us a little insight on the potential rake jobs of certain caddies. And that was a story I had not heard, that the funkster likes to go out and say, hey, let me go cut the grass before I play golf. Mm. That is definitely unique. I mean, funkster is a unique guy, for sure.
4: Yeah.
0: He did bring up Rom. That was what he wanted to talk about before we lost him to other important matters. So we haven't talked about Liv yet. We can go ahead and get into that. You want to do that?
4: Yeah, let's do.
0: All right, let's talk about that. So,
4: okay.
0: It seems like the writing was on the wall, and now things have gotten serious.
4: Yes, they have.
0: John Rahm, through his attorney, is not continuing with Liv. And, you know, look, they had like two main chess pieces, and one is Bryson and one was Rahm.
4: Yep.
0: And everything else is their pawns. Sorry, no disrespect to all the other players, but
4: those
0: were the two chess pieces that Liv needed to have in order to have 2.0 get off the ground, in my opinion. So with that one gone, and at this point, at least as we're talking now, we don't have a decision by Bryson. First of all, what's your take on Rahm leaving Liv, and where do you think that leaves this league?
4: Well, I think it was just a matter of time before he decided to jump out. His attorney showed up at the bankruptcy hearing, and basically John Rahm is their biggest creditor right now for LIV Golf. They owe him over $100 million, okay? And with them filing Chapter 11 bankruptcy, how is that all going to play out? Well, John Rahm's not going to get a lot of that. He's going to get pennies on the dollar. So make a break, be done, go back to the DP World Tour, play it for as long as you need to play it to serve a year of suspension, and then get back to the PGA Tour where it matters what you're doing and what you're playing. And so I think it's just a matter of time before, and we've said this on and on and on, but now it's getting real. And it's a matter of time before Liv kind of fold ship.
0: I mean, I don't know how they keep going from this, but
4: I don't either.
0: Let me just play this for you, Bob. I think it's important that we just hear from John Rahm. Here we go.
5: I've said it many times in press conferences before. I don't do this for the money, which to me is the only appeal to go over there. You know, they throw numbers at you, and that's supposed to impress people. I'm in this game for the love of golf and the love of the game and to become a champion, right? I grew up watching many great players play great events such as this one, and there's history and legacy to those things. So that's something that has a lot of appeal to me.
0: That, of course, was John Rahm well before he decided to join Liv.
4: Yeah.
0: And now he's out, right? He said all the things that he was going to say. I firmly believe, I've not talked to Rahm about this, I firmly believe he thought he was going to be the connecting tissue, if you will, that was going to bring Liv and the PGA Tour together, and that it was just a few months, and they would all be one family, and this was his opportunity to not be left out of the big money that the other players had gotten. And I think he got a little FOMO on the money, even though he just said right there he doesn't do it for the money.
4: Right.
0: I think he's like, I don't want to be played a fool here and have guys that are, quote, lesser than me. Because remember, he was the number one player in the world at the time. He was the reigning Masters champion at the time.
4: Yes, yes.
0: And so I think he just got talked into, hey, I deserve this. If they're going to throw money around, they certainly want me, and I'll be the glue that brings it all together. So not only will I get paid ridiculous amounts of money, but I'll be looked at as the guy that saved pro golf. And so he put the Letterman jacket on and went and did the media circuit, and I think he thought that that was all that it would take. And I don't necessarily blame him for taking that gamble. But in that, I think those were real thoughts that he just shared that you heard there from a few years ago, that he wants to be a champion. He wants legacy. He wants history. And unfortunately, he was played a fool in the sense that it didn't bring everybody back together. He wasn't able to compete on the PGA Tour. He was missing his hometown event in Phoenix. He wasn't playing great in major championships because I don't think that LIV prepared him to play great in major championships.
4: Yep.
0: And so then not only that, but they owe him over $100 million and declared bankruptcy and said, look, here's your options. You can stay with us for two more years of uncertainty, and we'll give you ownership and equity in something that may or may not survive, that's currently in bankruptcy, or you can go back to the PGA Tour. And he's like, yeah, it wasn't even a decision.
4: Yeah. Well, so, he's not the only one. Cam Smith is exploring getting out, his agent and his lawyers. Sergio Garcia has always already been granted a release. And it's just each one of them's going to keep ticking off, and then you're not going to have anybody, and you're not going to be able to recruit anybody, because now you're playing for less. You're not offering the big money anymore. And that's the whole reason guys moved. Yeah. You guys jumped.
0: Well, I thought it was to grow the game, but.
4: And to be able to play less golf and spend more time with your family.
0: Yeah, that's right. I'm not sure that happened, because I hear him now say, gosh, I got to play LIV. Then I got to fill my schedule with DP World Tour. So it sounds like they were trying to actually play more golf.
4: Yeah, exactly.
0: Which is why that stuff was hollow that they were saying before. It was literally about the money.
4: Yeah.
0: I mean, Rahm said it. They throw money at it, supposed to impress. Apparently, it impressed, and they got a lot of people. I just don't see what you're, to your point, Bob, I don't know what's left for 2.0 here. It would basically could turn into the Bryson Tour. If he's the only one that stays, and then they got a bunch of, you know, guys, it's the Bryson Tour. And, you know, how many guys wanted to be part of the Bryson Tour? I mean, you can call it LIV, but everyone's going to call it the Bryson Tour.
4: Yeah.
0: And I've said it before on the show, by the way, if you're really looking for something that would stick, I think you should become the YouTube channel. Get all these YouTube golfers. They get a lot of money, but not Rahm like money. We're talking hundreds of millions.
4: No.
0: But you could throw a few million bucks around and get all these YouTube guys. That, by the way, the kids, my son-in-laws, they're like, hey, did you see that the country club hitchhiker did something with Grant Horvat? I'm like,
4: now that dude is cool. I see that. I follow that guy, and I see his posts all the time. That dude is cool.
0: Okay, there you go. That's my point. People are glomming onto this stuff, right?
4: Yep.
0: And so if you want to do it, create a network of tournaments and interactions where you can basically have the old Crosby clam bake all the time with YouTubers and other celebrities popping in and these professional golfers that want to be YouTubers like Bryson and the Brian brothers and all these guys, right?
4: There's not many of them.
0: No, but there's enough that I think you could create this sideshow that would have an appeal. That's what
4: it is, a sideshow.
0: Yeah, but again, I don't mean that in a demeaning manner. I just mean they're trying to fill in this international gap. Like, oh, we're going to grow international golf. Okay, I there probably is a gap there. The PGA Tour is going to, and the DP World Tour are going to find a way to fill that up.
4: Now, come on. Come on, there's no international gap. Japan has their own tour, and they have great players, and they foster great players over there. Europe has their own tour. Australasia has their own tour. The Asian tour, it has a tour on their own.
0: How much have you watched?
4: South Africa has a tour on their own.
0: Let me stop you right there. How many times have you watched any of those tours this year?
4: You don't watch them.
0: Okay.
4: But you don't watch them, but they still have them.
0: They still have them. But I'm saying and Liv's idea was they're going to bring them to the bright lights and the big stage.
4: Oh, yeah. Okay. Right.
0: So my point is, if there is a market for the bright lights and big stage, those that own the big stage are going to go there. They'll figure it out. That's what I'm saying. The tour will find a way to grab those. The rest of it isn't either worth the time, effort, or money. Even that does, that's fine. They can do their own thing, but it might not be worth the big stage. But what I'm saying is the PGA Tour, perhaps to a fault, has been pretty aggressive against the YouTubers. I mean,
4: yeah,
0: there's a lot of people that want Wesley Bryan, quote, freed from the purgatory that he's in on tour because he went and shot a YouTube thing.
4: Yeah.
0: And so he's been banned. Essentially, we got banned and he's lost his card, right? So he's decided to stick with the YouTube stuff, but he's a very popular guy and he had a tour card. So I think you take those guys with Bryson as the Pied Piper and you put the whole thing together and that becomes your, I'm telling you, that's marketable.
4: Well, okay, so it's marketable from the standpoint of entertainment and that kind of thing, but it's irrelevant in the history of the game and the traditions of the game and all that kind of thing.
0: Traditions, but maybe not history. Maybe not legacy. Different kind of legacy. You're not going to be legacy. Jack. You're not going to be Hogan, Jack, Palmer. You're not going in that legacy. But you could be in the legacy of Bob Hope, Bing Crosby,
4: does it entertainers. Does it become a two-time major championship winner in Bryson DeChambeau stooping to YouTube?
0: Not stooping. That's his thing. That's what he wants to do. I'm saying it would be a shame. It would be a waste of talent if he didn't go compete. But you know what? He's the one that's shown that he can compete in major championships, not playing the tour on a regular basis. That's all I'm saying.
4: Yeah. Well, you know what? At some point, that's gonna run its course, and he's not gonna have a chance to be able to play him unless he tries to qualify.
0: That's right. Let's move on to Sergio Garcia. He's been irrelevant. Let out of his contract.
4: Doesn't matter.
0: Right. Irrelevant. I know it's not it doesn't move the needle.
4: Yep.
0: But my point is, Sergio says he wants to go back to the DP World Tour.
4: Yeah.
0: And he wants to get on that next Ryder Cup team.
4: Yeah.
0: But Sergio was pretty brutal on not only just the PGA Tour, but also the DP World Tour on his way out.
4: Yeah.
0: Like, how many guys are going to be like rolling the red carpet out for Sergio?
4: I don't think so. I don't think there's going to be many.
0: By the way, if I'm a PGA Tour guy, I would be ticked if he was allowed back on the PGA Tour.
4: Yeah.
0: He basically spit on the tour on the way out.
4: Yeah.
0: Literally.
4: Well, if Sergio wants to get back on the PGA Tour, he's going to have to apply for membership again, and he's maybe going to have to go to tour school and work his way back up through the Challenge Series to get even close to the Championship Series.
0: Yeah, I agree. Hey, we'll take a break. We'll come back. We'll finish up the other topics. We still haven't hit the anchor sites with Marion being added to the four. We'll hit that and more. What do you think? Does LIV Golf 2.0 even get off the ground at this point in time? I don't know that they do. I think John Rahm was he was a big piece at the time that I think LIV thought would tip them over the edge. And at this point, he might be the guy that tips them over that next edge, which is into extinction. We'll talk about it next right here on Real Golf Radio.
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0: Welcome back to Real Golf Radio. Brian Taylor, Bob Casper. Good to have you with us. It's been a fun conversation. We've talked about Black Desert and the Bank of Utah Championship. Austin Smotherman with his first win in his 100th start on the PGA Tour. It's pretty cool stuff. Three consecutive
4: century
0: first
4: start.
0: Time.
4: Century mark.
0: The century start. I like that.
4: Yeah.
0: You know, he's 32. I was talking to his family afterwards, and I told him, I said, he jumped to number 51 in the Aon Next 10. That's basically as high as you could go in FedEx Fall, which would, you know, if it holds, would get him into Pebble and Riv next year.
4: Right.
0: And they all just said, you know what? That's awesome, and he deserves it. He's worked so hard, and it's pretty cool. That seemed to be the biggest thing is his whole family was there, parents, siblings, like they were. It was a wife. They were like so happy, and he just really dedicated himself. And what's cool about those stories is you always see the guys after they make it, and then you say overnight success. What people don't really see is what led to all the hard work and blood, sweat, and tears that goes into becoming an overnight success. So that was
4: exactly
0: pretty awesome. And he was super gracious, and really good stuff.
4: That's awesome.
0: 32 birdies on the week, Bob.
4: That's a lot of birdies, man.
0: Led
4: in 72 holes. That's almost, it's almost half.
0: 32 birdies. I brought that up in the question in the post game presser. I was like, congratulations, 32 birdies to lead. And his family just started cheering in the middle of the.
4: That's so awesome.
0: It was pretty cool. So,
4: all birdies, didn't make an eagle or anything.
0: That was just birdies. I don't know. I'm sure he had to have had an eagle in there. In fact, he did. I think he made eagle on 14, a lot like McCarty did.
4: Yeah.
0: Knocked it up there to 4 or 5 feet and made it. So, yeah, pretty cool stuff. Looked a lot like Matt McCarty in his first win. So we were talking about also we've talked a little bit about Ryder Cup. We're going to revisit. We're going to get back into that as well. And Jim Furyk and his new plan. And but we were just talking about LIV. Just going back there, Bob. This has been so much talk. And so many things have transpired over the last several years with this whole LIV thing. Where I'm at right now, I feel like the PGA Tour needed to change some things. I didn't think Jay Monahan handled the whole thing very well at all.
4: Yeah.
0: I think if you're a CEO, if you will, he was the commissioner, but essentially the CEO of a major organization like the PGA Tour, your job is to see the big picture and to be up on that watchtower overlooking and seeing threats that are coming in. And it seemed as if he was aware of the threats, especially coming from Phil Mickelson, but maybe out of arrogance, or I wouldn't think naivete. I think it's more arrogance. He just ignored them and ended up getting blindsided.
4: Yeah.
0: And for that reason, that's just bad leadership. And so,
4: and then how about doubling down on that and doing a framework agreement.
0: That was at the stage where he was like, I'm getting beat and I need to do whatever I need to do to save face on this thing.
4: Right. And or so, extend it out or push it out. You know, get rid of the lawsuits, get rid of all the stuff, you know.
0: Well, that remember,
4: might have been his best strategic move.
0: And I think, by the way, his strategic move, I think that was Yasser that was pulling all those strings.
4: Oh, yeah. No doubt.
0: But they got themselves in a situation where both of them, the PIF and the PGA Tour, were about to have to unzip their fly and all their financials, and neither of them wanted to do that.
4: No, they didn't.
0: So they basically came and said, oh, we got to, hey, look, I know we're all about this, you know, battle, but we got to cut this thing off. We got to do this privately, not in right. public courts. And so right. they you're right. They shut that down.
4: Yep.
0: But that was a bad day. That was. And then
4: I remember my phone blowing up, waking up and turning on CNBC to see those guys sitting there talking. Oh, my goodness.
0: Sitting next to each other and you're thinking.
4: Oh, I wanted to choke.
0: Yeah.
4: I was sitting there kind of going through those pukey dry heaves, listening to them.
0: You know, I give it to Yasser. I mean, he shot the moon, right?
4: He did, and
0: somehow convinced Norman and Phil to basically put their entire careers and legacy on the line for it, which they did. And I don't think they ever recover, but, I think they'll be like the White Sox team of the back in the day, Black Sox team. That's what it was. Yeah.
4: Yeah.
0: But,
4: and then you also pulled the rug out.
0: That was kind of the surprising thing. Somebody above Yasser pulled the rug out, and Yasser's sorry, we got to pull the rug out. But
4: enough is enough. $5 billion.
0: $5 billion.
4: We got to stop.
0: And now that you look back on it, you go, oh, I hear what Rom says, legacy and all of that kind of stuff. But man, they were just shoveling out money for whoever would take it. And it's really, that's a tempting thing. That's a hard thing to pass up for legacy.
4: I think
0: you could make the argument.
4: Not only the players, not only the players, but the figureheads like Jack Nicklaus, they were going to give him $100 million. Tiger, they wanted supposedly $800 million. I mean, they were just throwing money at the wall and wanting it to stick.
0: But he's right. There was really nothing to it. It was a bunch of cash, but nothing really else. I hear some people say they love going to live events. They had a good time. It was fun. I don't doubt that there were elements of fun to it. I mean, watching golf and then, you know, having a big party around it, that's a fun thing. I mean, we call them guys trips or buddy trips or couples trips or whatever it is. And they go out and people do that all the time.
4: Mm-hmm.
0: Right. And they have a good time and it's fun. You got music and you've got, you know, you're playing all these courses and you're traveling around. Start. What? Shotgun start. Well.
4: Oh, my.
0: Look, that is actually one. I'll give them credit for that one. They looked at it and said, we've got a limited TV block. And you know what, Bob? I'm going
4: to. Yeah.
0: Can I admit something? Sometimes I can't. Most of the time. I can't stay awake for 4 hours of a broadcast on a golf tournament.
4: I can do it during majors.
0: Right.
4: But I'm switching back and forth on other events.
0: So I give them credit for trying to innovate there and say, hey, this is how we can try to have all the players during this one block. Because what the PGA Tour does now is they have featured groups and they make sure that on Friday afternoon and Saturday afternoon or Thursday and Friday afternoons before the cut in prime time that they've got certain players out there.
4: Yep.
0: And then on Saturday, you know, sort of at that point in time, it's sort of up to where they are positioned on the leaderboard. But, I get that. Right. So everybody wants to hit those TV windows with the big names and the featured groups and all that kind of stuff. So,
4: I do
0: give them credit. Now, some of the other stuff, the scoreboard, the leaderboard thing, that was the whole NASCAR style. I didn't like that.
4: Ugh.
0: I had a hard time following who's where on the golf course.
4: Right.
0: I thought the announcers were absolutely awful. I didn't like watching them play in shorts. I really thought I would. I thought I'm all out for players in shorts, but I actually hated it because it looks like you're watching amateur golf.
4: Exactly.
0: Yeah. And
4: exactly. And how about a guy winning the tournament and he's not even on the 18th hole? That's weird.
0: That's weird.
4: Just finishing out in the middle of the golf course somewhere. Oh.
0: So, yeah. So there's that.
4: And you know what? And I like the team aspect. I think the team stuff was pretty cool. It's almost like the team portion of LIV is almost like college golf. And your team when you're playing college golf, you know, each one of your teammates is playing in a different group and can be at a different place on the golf course, but all the score four of the five scores count, or four of the six scores count, or whatever, and you determine a champion as far as the team is concerned. That's okay.
0: Okay, conceptually, I'll agree with you, but I thought the team aspect of LIV was horrendous. It was awful. the names were stupid. The logos were terrible.
4: I agree with that.
0: And nobody really cares about. Sorry, nobody cares. Outside of the Ryder Cup and barely the President's Cup, nobody cares about team golf. They don't care about college golf.
4: No.
0: And you really know what? The people that love college golf, they love college golf, and that is great.
4: Yep.
0: But most of the time, people are not wearing around college golf team gear. They're just not. So I don't think the team golf thing really works and I thought it was terribly done. But anyway, that's just me. But I appreciate you having a better opinion about that. All right. Liv is in a tough spot. As we mentioned, John Rahm's out, Cam Smith's on his way out, Sergio's out.
4: They're still trying to land the plane.
0: Yeah, right. I know, that was actually a really good analogy.
4: Yeah, they're still trying.
0: Yeah. Yeah. Well, I guess they landed it technically. They landed it safely, but now I don't know if they're going to get it back off the ground.
4: I don't know if they can take it off.
0: Yeah, I don't think they can get it back off the ground.
4: So I don't think they can afford the fuel for it.
0: Oh, man. All right.
4: And Cam Smith. I said that earlier, but Cam Smith's on his way out, too.
0: And in those cases of Cam and Rahm, Brooks in some regards, Bryson maybe. It's kind of a shame that some of those years, you know, of their prime are gone.
4: Yeah.
0: And, but anyway.
4: And guess what? Guess what we have coming back? Patrick Reed.
0: Yeah. Okay. I'll pretend to be. Yeah. What I was going to say earlier, and we got sidetracked, is I feel like the PGA Tour did just fine. I mean, there was a real concern that would the PGA Tour be able to survive without these stars that had gone over to LIV? And new stars have come along. I feel like if none of those stars came back, even though I like John Rahm, even though Bryson is a big draw, I think the PGA Tour would do just fine. Like, there's as much excitement seemingly around Jackson Koivin these days, right? Yeah.
4: And Bridgman a lot of the younger guys. It'll be interesting to see when those guys, or if those guys do come back to the PGA Tour, are they going to be standouts again, or are they going to go the same way as Bryson's gone, or not Bryson, but Brooks has gone so far?
0: I think Rahm will get that form back. I do. Cam Smith, maybe. I don't know.
4: Maybe.
0: I don't know about Cam Smith.
4: Yeah. Yep.
0: I don't think we're going to see DJ 2.0 or 3.0 or whatever he is. I don't think
4: DJ's probably done enough that he's going to say, I'm out.
0: Yeah.
4: I got my major. I got my green jacket. Done.
0: Let's go to USGA. They announced a new anchor site. There's now four. Marion is joining the list, and I'll tell you what, those four look pretty nice.
4: Yeah, the list. Marion now joins Pebble Beach, Oakmont, and Pinehurst as anchor sites for their key championships.
0: And what were you saying? There's only a couple of spots between now and 2051.
4: There's only like two spots left open right now on the schedule for between now and 2051, I think.
0: Yeah, that's what you were saying earlier. That's crazy.
4: Yeah, 43 and 48 or something like that are the only ones that are left open.
0: So what's kind
4: of the rest of them are just, you know, the rest of them, the list is
0: Murderers Row.
4: We're going to Pebble Beach next year. Okay. Then Wingfoot, then Pinehurst. Then Marion in 30, Riviera in 31, Pebble Beach in 32, Oakmont in 33, Oakland Hills in 34, Pinehurst again in 35, Shinnecock in 36, Pebble in 37, the Country Club in 38, LA Country Club in 39, Marion 40, Pinehurst 41, Oakmont 42. Then you have an open year. Then back to Pebble Beach, Inverness Golf Links, Baltusrol, Pinehurst, then back, then an open week, and then Oakmont, Marion,
0: what,
4: and
0: Marion, then Oakland Hills. So what's that last Marion? What year is that?
4: 50. 2050.
0: Yeah. So Marion's got 30, 40, 50. They're every 10 years.
4: Yep.
0: Yeah. Look, let me ask you this. Which of those four, if you had the opportunity to say, hey, we're going to make you a member, you can play here the rest of your life, which one are you taking?
4: Wow.
0: It's only two, in my opinion.
4: It's only two, yeah.
0: What are the two?
4: In my opinion, well, it depends on where you live, too.
0: What are your two? I say it's only two. I'm eliminating
4: Pebble,
0: two right after
4: Pebble
0: that.
4: Beach and Marion would be my two.
0: That's where I was going. Yeah.
4: Yeah. Yeah.
0: And, of course, you're choosing?
4: Pebble Beach.
0: Yeah, of course you are.
4: Yeah. Yeah.
0: You chose wisely.
4: Wisely. Oakmont's not that fun to play.
0: No.
4: I'm sorry.
0: But I love the clubhouse.
4: And Pinehurst is cool. The clubhouse at Oakmont is cool. But as far as the golf, pure golf is concerned, and I can't make an informed decision because I haven't played Marion and you haven't played Marion, and it would be cool to play that.
0: Yeah.
4: And then be able to judge it. But Pebble is amazing.
0: Did you throw that out there as a suggestion? Hey, I'm available. You're going Country Club Hitchhiker right now on Marion. I see what you just did there. So, yeah, really well done. All right, Captain Furyk is trying to put together a full Ryder Cup format, not just a week. We talked a lot about that. Congrats to Austin Smotherman for winning this year's Bank of Utah Championship. We talked about LIV and, of course, USGA Anchor Sites. Thanks to Dave Glauser, our producer. Thanks to the caddy for stopping by for a moment. We appreciate
13: his
0: voice for sure. 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

0: And I want to welcome you into a brand new edition of College Football Saturday. It is 97.5 the KSL Sports Zone. Alex Annapolis, Christian Esparza here with you on another Saturday morning. Had some college football action going on last night. BYU getting the win over Iowa State. 24-10, the final score in that one. We'll get into that too in the hour two. Good football happening last night. Washington with a big loss at Iowa. And then, of course, you have Utah. Yeah, and then, of course, you have Utah State, who also played. They played Washington State, and they ended up getting the one-point win.
1: One-point win.
0: Wild night of college football last night. Absolutely love it. Christian, how's it going, man?
1: Oh, dude, I'm good. It was a late night for us. Obviously, 8:15 kick. Game kickoff got delayed to 8:30, so, you know, wrapped up our post-game show. Cougar post-game show wrapped around 1. Shout out to everybody who tuned in and listened, you know. Always love to interact with some of the usuals, you know. We got some consistent listeners that are always tuning in.
0: Mm-hmm.
1: You can count on them. And then, you know, sometimes you get some new faces, new interactions as well. So really, really a fun night. And then we get to do it all again today.
0: Absolutely. Today we will, of course, preview what's happening tonight, that Utah and Kansas game happening up at Rice-Eccles Stadium. A little bit of an update to that one. That's probably the big news happening last night. At about 8:30, late news dump from Utah. The kickoff time has now changed. That game originally slated for 8:15 on ESPN. It is now slated for a 6 o'clock kickoff due to the getting ready for some of the weather that's supposed to be happening tonight.
1: So let's talk about this, because a lot of people are looking at the forecast, and it's like it might rain, you know,
0: around
1: the game time.
0: Yeah.
1: And they're like, why are they delaying the game? The problem is the lightning.
0: It is the lightning.
1: They are expecting a thunderstorm in the area, right? And,
0: yeah,
1: of course, everybody knows the rules, right? Lightning delays the game. You can't play if there's lightning within a certain amount of distance. Yeah,
0: yes.
1: You can play in the rain. Utah's not scared of playing in the rain. Utah will play in the snow, in the mud, in the sunshine, whatever. They don't care about the rain. It's the lightning that's the problem. So they're getting out ahead of it, trying to kick this thing off before that thunderstorm starts, because sounds like once that thing starts, it's not really going to let up. So
0: yes,
1: that's the reason why the game is delayed. I saw a bunch of people complaining about, oh, you scared of a little bit of rain? No. You can't play in lightning.
0: That, I mean, imagine this, right? It's 11 o'clock, the fourth quarter is about to start, and then you have a lightning delay, man.
1: Yes.
0: And then you don't know when, you know, we don't know when the game's going to go on. It's already 11. You want to go home. Utah's probably up big at this point. It makes sense. Plus, I think on top of that,
1: I like the shot there. Utah's probably up big. Just call it.
0: And then on top of that too, I don't know if this is the case, but I'm sure that there is probably, you know, you have in mind too Kansas's travel plans. I'm sure Kansas is making their way out of Salt Lake City tonight, and so that probably also plays a factor into going a little bit earlier. So then, as they try to fly away back to Lawrence, they're not in as bad of a situation with the lightning and whatnot.
1: I genuinely don't care about that. We've got very nice hotels in Salt Lake. They can find a hotel. I'm more concerned, yeah, you don't want to start the game and then have a 2 or 3 hour delay in the middle of the game. I did an RSL game once. I produced an RSL game once that happened. There was a light, you know, they got started and then there was a lightning delay and it ended up delaying the game by 2.5 hours, I think.
0: Yeah.
1: Not fun.
0: And then there was one where they just completely changed the game to the next day.
1: Yes.
0: Yeah.
1: Right.
0: Was that same game?
1: No.
0: Okay.
1: It was not.
0: Okay.
1: Unfortunately.
0: I couldn't remember.
1: But again, I think this is a smart decision by both teams. You know, both teams met to come to this decision, right? I think it's smart to get out ahead of it and try and, you know, get this thing wrapped up before those lightning strikes start. So
0: absolutely.
1: And you know what? For selfish reasons, yeah. Midnight post-game shows are cool and fun, but also
0: I'd rather not do one at 2 a.m.
1: A little bit earlier is a little better. So, again, you know, in case you don't know, Alex and I do the post-game show for every Utah and BYU football game. You can find us on YouTube and KSL Sports Twitter account,
0: mm-hmm,
1: always. Most of the time on the radio waves as well, if
0: absolutely
1: we don't have something else going on. So be sure to tune in and catch us immediately following the game.
0: So the weather impacting what's happening tonight up at Rice-Eccles Stadium already before kickoff. The kickoff time has changed. Let's dive into the actual X's and O's of this game. Utah taking on Kansas. Big 12 matchup, conference matchup for both sides. Utah, they put out some interesting stats up on their Twitter that I want to highlight.
1: Okay. Analytics
0: real
1: guy.
0: Quick. Yeah, absolutely. I know PK always says that isn't a stats guy, but I'm a big stats guy.
1: Okay.
0: And I like to see and figure out what's going on. This is highlighted at their defense. I think a lot of people, and we hear a lot talking about, you know, Wayshon Parker and Devin Dampier and how dynamic, how creative the offense is. That sometimes sometimes people aren't talking enough about the defense. And I think the defense for Utah has been absolutely fantastic to start off the season. In the FBS rankings, this is the tweet that they put out. They are third in points per game allowed, sitting at 10.3. They are sixth in red zone defense.
1: That's funny.
0: And they are 12th in rush defense with only 84 yards per game allowed as far as the running game goes. The Utah defense, you know, for everything that, from Colton Swan taking over to Morgan Scali, still, of course, allowing to have a stamp, but now as the head coach, still putting a stamp on the defense. The defense has been great. The defense has been dominant. There isn't, you know, I thought coming into the season, there wasn't the big flashy name, the guy that you have circled as like, oh, these are your NFL prospects. I felt like there was a lot of really young, unproven talent on the defense. But yet here they are sitting at third in the country in points per game allowed and sitting 12th in the country at rushing defense. And I think that is massive considering the fact that that was a big concern coming into this season, right? Where was Utah's rush defense going to be after some turnover, after bringing in some transfers of sophomores and juniors of unproven talent? But yet here they are continuing to carry over the everything that Morgan Scali has made this defense out to be for the last couple of seasons.
1: It is, you're right. You know, you lose your best players to Michigan. John Henry Daly, Smith Snowden, Leonard Barton graduates. Some of these other players graduate and move on. You've got some experience returning, you know, guys like Rabbit Evans, Scooby Davis, maybe somebody like Trey Reynolds, who's been with the program forever, hasn't really seen the field a ton, but now he gets his chance. Another guy like Lance Holtzclaw. And then you've got some of the younger talent along the defensive line. Or some transfer guys like Jairo Moe, right, coming in. I do want to, you know, I look at the rushing defense, and statistically, yes, it is good. 84 yards per game for the Utes. I'm going to be that guy and say they haven't played anybody.
0: Boo.
1: They haven't played really good rushing attacks yet. I mean, look at who they've played. They smoked Arkansas. They smoked Idaho. And that's part of it, too. You know, they're jumping out to big leads against these other teams.
0: Yeah.
1: Against these lesser opponents so far. And they need to throw themselves back into the game. So I do think that rushing number is a little artificially low. I don't think this Utah defense is going to be a top 10 rushing defense by the end of the season. And maybe I'm totally proven wrong. And you know what? That would be totally fine. But, you know, you look at Idaho, Arkansas, Utah State, and Iowa State. Out of those teams, Iowa State probably has the best rushing attack, and even then they're ranked 9th in the Big 12 currently. So they haven't played a true, you know, November 7th when Utah plays BYU. Like, that's a legit rushing team, you know. Kansas, let's see where they come in. They come in as the number 2 rushing team in the Big 12.
0: Okay.
1: Averaging 254 yards per game. So I think tonight is going to be Utah's first true test on how their rush defense holds up.
0: And I think a lot of that number, as far as the Kansas side of things goes, I think a lot of that number has to come with the fact that their quarterback, Isaiah Marshall, has not been anything to write home about. I think coming in and replacing Jalen Daniels, for everything that Jalen Daniels was, right? You know, I remember the conversations of him, you know, potentially being a dark horse to win the conference 2 years ago, to absolutely just laying an egg last season in conference play. Jalen Daniels, good quarterback. I don't know if that Kansas team was very good, but this very different type of quarterback than Jalen Daniels. And Isaiah Marshall, I think so far through the first couple of games of the season, I don't think he's shown anything to suggest that he is going to be, you know, a world beater, anything to write home about. And so I think a lot of that has to come with the fact that there are deficiencies at your quarterback position, so you're probably leaning a lot on your rushing attack to get you somewhere.
1: Like Utah last year.
0: Yeah, as far as this Kansas game goes.
1: For sure. And that's, again, Utah had the number three rushing attack in the country last year, in part because they couldn't move the ball through the air. They had a phenomenal offensive line, and that really helped too. But looking at Marshall coming in, 57 of 104 on the season, that is barely above 50% coming in. Six touchdowns, three interceptions, really similar to Jalen Reynor. We saw Utah's last time out. Another kind of dual threat quarterback, pretty electric on the ground, but can't really do much through the air. And I think Utah's defense did a great job of holding Jalen Reynor to another subpar game, right? I think he finished the game, I should have the stats pulled up, I think he finished the game sub 50 completion percentage, or yeah, right around that. And I would expect the same thing tonight. And that's one thing I do like about Utah's defense, even if they aren't, you know, the standout best rush defense in the conference, I do think that they are very well balanced against the run and the pass. You know, I think they've done a really good job because, like I said earlier, their offense is, Utah's offense is so good at getting out to an early lead.
0: Yes.
1: These other teams need to throw to get themselves back in the game. I think Utah's passing defense has done a really, really good job of holding up. Obviously, you're only allowing 10 points per game, right? That shows that even when the other teams have to pass and try to score points to stay, Utah's defense isn't allowing it.
0: To your point, too, as far as the passing defense goes, I've loved the aggressiveness that they've shown all season long, man. And I know sometimes, and I think Morgan Scalley had a soundbite on some of the pass interference penalties that they've gotten over the last couple of games. But just overall, the aggressiveness that you're seeing from some of the defensive backs, the aggressiveness that you're seeing of guys going in and getting some really great pass breakups and making really big plays, that I absolutely love to see. There has been, you know, a couple seasons in the past, right, where I've thought, you know, Utah's defensive backs have a lot too much space. They allow too much. They allow a little bit too much space for wide receivers to make big plays. And I think in some games it's been them, but this year it seems like there's been an emphasis on just being not over aggressive, but bringing a lot of aggressiveness over in that from the defensive backs and making some really big plays as far as being able to contain a lot of passing attacks. And I've loved seeing the defensive backs get in there and get a little dirty with it.
1: Yeah, and that's Utah's sticky man coverage. That's what they have been known for. Mm-hmm. I mean, as long as Scalley has been involved with this defense, and even before then, that is a staple of the Whittingham defense that obviously is continuing even after he is greener grass, right?
0: Now as head coach, yeah. greener grass. He's still in the program. He's still there.
1: No, I mean, Whittingham is in
0: greener
1: grass.
0: Oh, okay, gotcha, gotcha. I thought you were talking about Scalley. Greener grass. Greener grass.
1: How many losses does he have this year?
0: I think he's up to, is it two or
1: three? Two and a half. We'll call it that. but my point is that, you know, and Will, I thought that Colton Swan had a great soundbite. We'll get to this in the next segment, but he talked about feeling comfortable sending so much pressure. He's sent a lot of blitzes this year, right, to help with that pass rush. And he talked about feeling comfortable doing that because, you know, their man coverage, their corners and their DBs are so good in man coverage, you feel comfortable sending blitzes. And that's, again, that is a staple of this defense that Morgan Scalley called for so many years. And then now Colton Swan is taking over and putting his own flair on it. And I've liked what he's done so far. And again, that goes to a lot of the talent, a lot of the young guys that needed to make a name for themselves, a lot of the veteran guys who, you know, this is their shot to make a name for themselves as well. So I like what Utah's defense is doing. On paper, Utah is by far the best team that Kansas has played this season. You know, they've played two soft cupcake games against Long Island and then MTSU. They won those games a combined 106-6, Kansas did. And then the two real football teams that they played, they lost to Missouri 38-21. Remember, that's when they released the Jim Crow, or the...
0: The
1: Civil War.
0: The Civil War promo leading up to the game, yes.
1: That was crazy.
0: That was absolutely wild.
1: and they lost, which was embarrassing. And then the next week they played Arizona State and lost 24-17. And Arizona State's not that good either. So again, on paper, I mean, Utah's coming into this, I think, 15-point favorites. I think they're going to blow that out of the water. I think this is a great tune-up game coming out of the bye, to be honest with you. We've seen other teams, BYU, look really, really rusty coming out of the bye, right?
0: Yeah, that's true.
1: Utah, from everything we've heard all week, they're hyped up coming into this one. Morgan Scali says he doesn't see any rust on his guys. I do think this is a great, again, opportunity to get on the field, really tune yourselves up coming out of the bye, and get back into the swing of things.
0: I didn't.

0: versus 8:15. I still imagine that the stadium will be ruckus. The stadium will be absolutely electric, as it always is. And, you know, with the whiteout happening, I know a lot of people are hyped up for that. This is not the type of environment that I want to throw in a young quarterback in for his true first road game.
1: Night game, you know, the sun sets about 6:50.
0: Yeah, about 7.
1: Yeah, about 7. So it's going to be 75% played in the dark. That's going to be, yeah, it's a fun, you know, Ute fans always show up for these home games.
0: Absolutely.
1: And once the sun goes down, it gets crazy up there. And I think that's a great point. I don't know if Kansas knows exactly what they're walking into. So maybe they do. I haven't seen a lot of smack talk from Kansas fans. I think they probably...
0: They have fans?
1: Oh,
0: is there a lot of Kansas fans out there?
1: Come on, Alex. Everybody has fans. They probably learned their lesson from that stupid Missouri thing.
0: I think there's a lot of Kansas basketball fans.
1: Right, okay.
0: And I think that's where the deficiencies come from Kansas, right? In this era of college football, I know your guys, Jake and Ben, talk about this a lot, but sometimes, you know, you have to choose being a football school versus being a basketball school. And I think traditionally, you know, this is a Kansas team. And, a lot of teams in this conference, right, it feels like that's the dilemma for a lot of these schools is, you know, do you put in your resources into the basketball side of things, or do you put your resources into the football side of things? And it feels like for Kansas, traditionally, they are a blue blood in basketball, right?
1: Yeah.
0: They are known for basketball. And so I think that, you know, they've done good as far as renovating the stadium and pumping resources into doing some renovations to get their football facilities, renovate them, get them brand new and make them feel... have that newer feel to them, but I don't know how much resources they're actually pumping into this roster, and if they ever get to a point where this roster can have the good amount of resources to be able to be competitive on the football side of things, as far as competing for a Big 12 championship.
1: It's a long if, right?
0: If I'm a donor, if I'm a Kansas donor, and I know that the tradition that comes with being Kansas basketball. I'm always going to obviously pump my money into basketball and make sure that the tradition of being competitive in basketball stays a thing. And so I'm wondering, of course, right? It's the dilemma that your guys are always talking about. It's basketball versus football, and it seems like Kansas is always going to be on the basketball side of things.
1: Yeah, I would agree with that. It's tough, especially, you know, you talk about the resources you have in the Big 12 compared to the Big 10 or the SEC. You have to choose. A lot of Big Ten and SEC schools that are raking in the dough, they're having to make that decision, and we're talking double the budgets of some of these Big 12 schools. So, yeah, I can't imagine what that's like for Kansas or, I mean, Utah is probably the same thing but flipped, right? They're obviously most schools would choose football over basketball, but Kansas has been such a historic program in basketball. It makes sense that they're going to stick with that, obviously. So, we'll see, as this thing continues to spiral more and more out of control, can some of these teams continue, you know, how does Kansas support a football program?
0: Yeah.
1: You know, to your point, if they're never going to get those resources, how does that continue to be supported?
0: Right. And I think that's unfortunately why from the national perspective, people look at this conference and look down, frame down upon it, right? I saw some national talking heads talking about how Utah, BYU, and Texas Tech being in the top 12 is overrating them because the Big 12 is a cupcake conference because it's easy. And, you know, we here locally, as we follow this conference and as we watch football in this conference week in, week out, we know that's not true. We know that's not the case, but there are people who look at the conference and just immediately dismiss it because it is the Big 12. And because there are schools like Kansas who obviously are funneling more resources into keeping the tradition basketball versus being competitive in football. And that obviously, in their eyes, makes the conference weaker.
1: Yeah.
0: Yeah. As far as the Utah offense goes, Devin Dampier, Wayshon Parker, Braden Pagan, the leaders on that offensive side. Great to see Zaro Williams coming up and being a part of the conversation of being in some NFL talks. You know, for everything that was the offensive line turnover this offseason, and for having to replace five starters on the offensive line, that was a big question heading into the season. How was the Utah

0: offensive line going to perform without with all that turnover. Now you have Williams, who is being talked about in NFL chatter and being talked about in NFL draft talks. And so it's great to see that the recruitment continues to be strong. It's great to see that Jordan Gross, right? For all the question marks that were coming in on having to move on from Jim Harding and Jordan Gross, a high school coach, coming in and taking over the offensive line. Great to see that carry over now into Zero Williams being considered for the NFL draft.
1: And you love it for him. This is, again, another dude that's been with the program forever. He first came in 2021.
0: Yeah.
1: Fifth-year senior. Yep. Has spent a lot of time learning behind some really great players and some great coaches as well, you know, from the old coaching staff and then now continuing that under, you know, Jordan Gross. But he's talked a lot about what he's learned from Spencer Fano, top 10 NFL draft pick last year. And he's hoping to continue that and be another first-round draft pick along the offensive line for the Utah Utes. And that would be great because that was, you know, on the field, the biggest question for Utah this season, at least offensively, is how do you replace all five starters leaving? That's a when you look at who's traditionally good in college football, it's really easy to say who's returning the most starters along the offensive line and say, yeah, they're going
0: to
1: be good again.
0: That typically seems to be what the preseason rankings kind of
1: exactly.
0: go after. It's like, oh, they have how many players returning on the offensive line? But they're going to be good.
1: So traditionally, if you lose all five starters and you're bringing in five new dudes who don't have any chemistry or experience playing together,
0: yep.
1: it's going to be a rough year. And shout out to McGivin, shout out to Jordan Gross. They have found a combination that works, and that includes Zaroway Williams.
0: Yeah, and there's some guys on this roster, right, who have the potential to be here for a minute, right? You look at guys like Kelvin Obot, who...
1: True freshman.
0: A lot of rave about him this week as well, heading into this Kansas game, about him kind of getting his feet under him. But Kevin McGivin, with some sound bites earlier this week, too, on solidifying the offensive line and highlighting Obot as well. There is a bunch of sound that we will get to as far as the Utah side of things goes. We'll get to that coming up on the other side. I just realized I think I mispronounced his name. Sean, Zaroway, right? It's Zaroway. So apologies. It is Zaroway Williams. But regardless, still in NFL chatter. We'll take a break. Coming up on the other side, we'll hear a couple of sound clips from Morgan Scally, Kevin McGivin, some of the players around the Utah program as we continue to preview this game for the University of Utah coming up tonight as they take on the Kansas Jayhawks. It is College Football Saturday. 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We'll take a step aside. More on the other side when we return. It's 97.5, the KSL Sports Zone.
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1: Hey, welcome back in. 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Remember to catch the postgame show tonight immediately following the game with Christian Esparza and myself. We'll be on air and also live streaming on YouTube, X, and KSLSports.com as Utah welcomes in the Kansas Jayhawks tonight, 6 o'clock kickoff. And you'll hear it all. You'll hear the postgame here on 97.5, the KSL Sports Zone. It's all brought to you by Mount America Credit Union. And looking around at some of the scoreboard, some of the stuff happening around the Big 12 Conference this week, a couple teams on bye, teams like Texas Tech will not be playing this week, but you do have some games happening at the moment with 2:37 left to go in the first. UCF up 14-7 on an 18th-ranked Oklahoma State, and then you have Arizona up 14-3 over West Virginia.
2: Is UCF good?
1: I think that they're one of those teams that are better than a lot of people realized, or a lot of people had them coming into the postseason, or excuse me, into the start of the season. For UCF, I think right now the big question for me, as far as the Golden Knights go, is can they finish games? They started off really, really hot and really good against Houston. They make halftime adjustments. Houston comes back and win that game. They give Houston a good scare. But now here they are again up early, 14-7. Can they hold on? Can they finish games? That is the question for me when it comes to UCF.
3: And that's what is probably going to happen today, honestly. Oklahoma State's got a really good offense. So we'll still a lot of ball left to be played in this one. But to have an early lead over one of the hottest teams in college football right now, one of the biggest risers in college football, it's a good look to be up early. But, yeah, you hope you can hold on to that, because if anybody can get back into a game, it's Oklahoma State with all the firepower that they have on offense.
1: Absolutely. Arizona was down 3-0, and then quickly, within a span of maybe a minute and a half of game time, they end up going up 14-3 because they have a touchdown, and then on the ensuing drive, West Virginia fumbles, they scoop it, they score it, make it 14-3.
3: I blinked and I missed it.
1: You quite literally did. At 1:30, Houston, number 22, taking on Kansas State. Then, of course, you have Kansas-Utah tonight. Arizona in a non-conference battle versus Hawaii down there in Tempe, 8:30. Arizona State, if they don't handle Hawaii, major, major concerns. There's already concerns for me as far as Cutter Bowley goes on that offense. If they can't handle business against Hawaii, their alarms are going off for Kenny Dillingham.
3: I am very interested to see how this season shakes out, because, again, their Cinderella run to the Big 12 title a couple of years ago. I mean, again, everybody knows the story. Picked last in the preseason polls.
1: And they are the reason why there are no more preseason rankings.
3: That is, I mean, that has been Kenny Dillingham's story for the past 2 years. What do you do next? We'll see. Does he do anything next? And he has been one of the most vocal coaches. You know, he's not ashamed as far as constantly asking for money, and that's, I mean, there's, again, no shame in that. You have to do that, especially at the Big 12 level, especially at the Arizona State Big 12 level. I don't think Mr. Beast has answered the calls. I don't know who their biggest sponsors are, but he was asking Mr. Beast personally for money. Clearly it's not working.
1: No. As far as Arizona State goes, I think a lot of it starts with, of course, losing Sam Levitt. I think if Sam Levitt's still there, it's a different story, but obviously he ends up in the portal, goes over to LSU, and then now you have to rely on, again, Cutter Bowley, who I think has yet to prove that he's a top quarterback in the league. Not a lot of big action happening in the Big 12, a lot of big action happening around the country. We'll get to that later on, but first, Utah and Kansas coming up tonight, 6 o'clock kickoff. Let's head up to the Hill and hear from the... Let's start with the offensive coordinator, Kevin McGivin. We teased that soundbite in the last segment. This is what Kevin McGivin, the offensive coordinator for the University of Utah, had to say on solidifying the offensive line.
4: I love the trajectory of the offensive line. That Iowa State game was a really physical test for us, and I think, you know, they came through that with flying colors. You know, so we've been working on trying to get some continuity and chemistry up there, and I think that's going along.
1: Continuity and chemistry. Although, on, you know, you look at the results on the field, and it looks like there is some continuity and some kind of some continuity and some chemistry there as far as the massive rushing performance that you saw from Wayshon Parker last time the Utes were on the field over at Iowa State. Wayshon Parker has a fantastic game, and of course a lot of that has to start with some of the blocking that you see from that offensive line.
3: We called it.
1: Oh,
3: that's
1: yes.
3: That's where it starts.
1: Oh, yes.
3: Alex, give us some credit.
1: No. we're just here sitting in a chair.
3: you know, it was nice to see after a Utah State game where he was hardly involved, and, you know, I'm not trying to slight them at all. They didn't need to rely on Wayshon Parker, right?
1: Yes.
3: But he really didn't do much in that Utah State game, so it was really nice to see that followed up by a performance in which he went absolutely nuclear. I mean, first drive of the game, housing one from 50-plus yards out, right? So very, very encouraging sign to see from Wayshon Parker. I think that as the season goes on, they are going to lean on him more and more as their schedule heats up. Again, I do think that, you know, they will probably see that tonight against Kansas because of the weather, because of, you know, Kansas's defense and the way that's set up. But at the same time, you know, Kevin McGivin has talked about sometimes it's going to be your day and sometimes it's going to be somebody else's day with the way that this offense is shaking out. And they're still learning. They're still kind of growing and gelling as a unit. But sometimes Wayshon's going to get those workhorse days and sometimes it's going to be the game is going to be one tossing the rock around.
1: Absolutely. Really excited to see how Wayshon Parker and David Empire follow up that performance after, you know, coming off the bye week. That is, you know, a big question, right? Rest versus rest. It was a conversation we had last week when it came to BYU and them having the early bye. Utah also in the same situation where they have an early bye. And Morgan Scalley, first-time head coach, talks about how they can avoid some of that rust coming out of the bye.
2: You can't just not practice, and practices have to be physical, they have to be fast. You know, certain guys that you kind of taper off on maybe some of the workload based on where they are physically. At the same time, we got work to do.
1: Working through the bye week, continuing to practice, continuing to get things solidified through the bye week. He's right though. You can't just take a week off. Obviously, probably a little bit of a lighter load, but you still have to be able to go out there and make sure that you can avoid some of that rust and you can avoid some of that. You can avoid some of the, you know, maybe starting off slow or whatever. You've seen Utah come out hot, I think, in every single game so far this season. They're always up to big leads
3: early. Yeah.
1: Early, whether that's first quarter play or even through the first half. But Utah, we'll see if they can. We'll see how they manage it through the bye week, right? Does Utah continue to be as hot as they have been through the first half over the course of the last couple of games now coming off the bye?
3: Especially factoring in when that bye comes. It's such an early bye. It's probably easy to say, you know, we've got a long schedule of football, you mm-hmm. know, basically 9 straight weeks of football after this. Let's take it easy this week. Boom, you come out rusty the next week. You know, there are a lot smarter people than I going into figuring out how you handle that bye week, how you balance that. So I am, again, interested to see because we've seen some other teams have early byes this week and they didn't look great coming out of the bye.
1: Yeah.
3: So, you know, we'll see what Morgan Scalley does. And again, this is his first year as head coach, right? He's never done this before as the head guy. You know, he's probably seen how Witt handled it, obviously, and maybe he thought, oh, that's exactly what I'm going to do. Or maybe he thought, no, I'm going to do things a little bit differently. So this was his first crack at his, you know, his theory.
1: Absolutely. Really curious, too, as far as, again, coming off the bye, do they get off to the quick start that we've seen Utah get off to the last couple of weeks? But I think a lot of that, too, has to come in. You factor in Kansas defense, who we haven't really talked about so far as this, getting ready for this game tonight. I actually kind of like what you've seen from Kansas's defense. Despite, I think the score against that Missouri team is a little bit inflated. But the score doesn't necessarily reflect the Kansas defense and how well they played. I also thought they showed some good things against Arizona State over in London. But the defense so far ranking fifth in the country as far as third down conversions go. They're only allowing 24% in third down conversions right now. So their third down defense, their third down defense right now amongst the best in the country. And so that is that's a test for Devin Dampier, for Wayshon Parker, and for this offense tonight. making sure that they're able to be able to continue to complete and to be able to continue to finish in third down situations.
3: Utah coming in completing 54% of their third down. So
1: there you go.
3: Who's going to bend? Who's going to break here? Again, Kansas has played really two real football games. The other teams were JV football teams, JV high school football teams, right? Like, I don't know. I really – and again, Utah's schedule hasn't been world beaters either, but they're at least all football teams, you know? They're at least all – I don't know. It's a conversation for a different day. But, like, again, on paper, I think Utah is going to come in and dominate this game. I think it's funny using some of these stats today predicting this game because we know that – things are going to look way different at the end of the season, right? These stats don't really tell exactly who these teams are. I think eye test, again, Arizona State has not been great, and Kansas struggled against them. So So
1: at what point of the season do we finally say, hey, like this is the stats that you're seeing now are who these teams are?
3: Well, because Kansas has one Big 12 game under their belt, right?
1: We'll hold up. Because every week I hear the same thing when it comes to Utah. The goalposts are constantly moving. The goalposts are constantly changing for where the Utah really is. You know, you head into conference play and they're like, oh, we'll find out where this Utah team and who this Utah team really is. And then, they head into conference play. They have a conference game under their belt finally. And the goalpost again changes for them. Oh, well, it's Iowa State. They haven't played anybody yet. So at what point do we stop and do we figure out and say, hey, this is who Utah really is. Hey, this is who Kansas really is. Like, when do we get to that point? When do we stop moving the goalposts for these teams?
3: If you want a real concrete answer, I'd say end of October.
1: Okay.
3: By then, you've got several real Big 12 games under your belt.
1: I can take that.
3: Against, you know, the competition that you're going to be playing throughout the rest of the season. Most of the teams have had their bye already as well, right? So I think that factors into things. You're not playing a ton of soft teams, later on in the year. Mm-hmm. You've got your soft games out of the way. So I think if you want a true, actual answer, end of October. But even comparing, like, what Utah has done versus what Kansas has done, Utah at least has played a rivalry game against the Utah State defense that we know Utah State's defense is actually pretty good.
1: Saw it last night.
3: We've seen that week in, week out. So I think you can give Utah some credit there. Beating an SEC team, I know it's Arkansas. Again, though, those are real athletes. Those are real players, much better than anybody that Kansas has played so far this season, right? So I think you can give them some credit there. And then the Iowa State game, again, Iowa State, not exactly top of the contenders list in the Big 12, but you and I have both said multiple times, they're not the worst team in the Big 12. I don't think Kansas is that either, but I do think that Iowa State is better than Kansas. So I think just from the eye test and what we've seen from the opponents that Utah has played, that's why I feel, you know, Utah's stats – earlier, I kind of joked that they haven't played anybody. Sure, true to an extent. But I do think that their competition has been much better than what Kansas has played so far.
1: Yeah.
3: And their competition has been better than Kansas themselves.
1: And to your point about they haven't played anybody yet.
3: Nobody's played anybody.
1: No, miss me with that, man. Again, Iowa State, I'm still on the train that Iowa State is a lot better than people
3: give them
1: credit to be. I think a lot of it comes from a lot of their offense. Similarly to Utah, a lot of it is kind of dictated as far as Wayshon Park. Like, as far as for Utah, as far as Wayshon Parker goes, that's as far as this offense will go, right? Because Wayshon Parker, you saw it against Iowa State and his incredible performance. I think a lot of it too with Iowa State, it's Aiden Flora.
3: Yeah.
1: Utah did a really fantastic job of stopping Aiden Flora when they were over in Ames, and then you saw it last night too, is with Aiden Flora couldn't get going, and so that offense really struggled. And if Aiden Flora is hot and when he's going, man, that's a really good. It's a better team than them being the worst team in the Big 12.
3: And my point about not playing anybody, I more so meant the rushing offenses that Utah has seen so far. I don't think right now Iowa State is ranked 48th in the country. None of the rushing offenses that Utah has played so far, because we were talking about how good Utah's rushing defense is on paper. None of the rushing offenses that the Utes have played so far are going to finish top 50 in the country, right? Mm-hmm. So I don't think they've played a respectable rushing attack yet. So that was mainly my point. I do think that they've been good enough competition to take the stats seriously. You know, you don't laugh and say, oh, yeah, it's a pancake schedule. But, you know, PNWU making a point in the comment section, it has been kind of an easing into things schedule to fine-tune the offense, you know, the offensive line and those things that needed to get figured out throughout the course of the early part of the season. So I think it's been right in the middle, right? It hasn't been a grueling schedule by any means, and it hasn't been the easiest schedule in the Big 12 so far, but it's been good enough to feel like we trust what we're seeing from Utah, right?
1: Yeah.
3: We trust that Utah is contenders in the Big 12 based off of what we've seen through this early part of the season. I don't think that Utah is going to start playing these Big 12 games and fall off because they're suddenly playing a much better competition than what they've seen. No, I think that they've proven that they can actually continue to do this.
1: To your point, and to PNWU's point, PNW Ute's point, you got Kansas tonight, Colorado next week, and then Houston. Massive, massive test coming up at Rice Cycle Stadium on 10/24. We'll see how, you know, where things continue to shake up for Houston. They have a big test tonight as far as Kansas State goes, and so we'll see where the number 22 ranked Houston comes in to Rice Cycle Stadium at the end of the month. Real quick, Morgan Scalley talking about the quarterback Isaiah Marshall. We hit on him earlier. This is what the head man had to say about Kansas' quarterback.
2: I would say he's probably the quickest that we've faced thus far. Putting his foot in the ground, getting vertical, the ability to escape the pocket. You know, there's a reason why they're number one in the conference in rushing offense. He's a big part of that. And he's not afraid of contact. He doesn't, you know, necessarily slide or avoid it. So when you got players like that that run the ball like a running back, that's pretty difficult.
1: There you go. Some dual threat abilities from Isaiah Marshall. We'll see how Utah and this defense is able to deal with Isaiah Marshall tonight, the sophomore quarterback. Inexperienced, and sometimes, you know, he makes a really big, really good play, but more often than not, it seems like he's a little mistake prone.
3: Sounds exactly like Jalen Daniels.
1: Yeah, that's a great way to put it. That's kind of what Jalen Daniels' career at Kansas ended up being. Sometimes he'll make a really, really fun, really, really electric, good play, and then, you know, sometimes he'll make a massive mistake, and there's like no in between when it came to Jalen Daniels, right? It was either, oh, this is a really awesome play, or why would you do that? And it seems like Isaiah Marshall is right now, as far as, again, you know, just a sophomore, but so far in his early collegiate career, it seems like he's cut from the same cloth.
3: It's called good recruiting.
1: All right, we got to take a break. Coming up on the other side, we'll finish recapping we'll finish previewing this Utah and Kansas game. We'll give you our keys to the game, and we'll talk. We'll finish talking up Utes, and then we'll jump into the second hour of the program, where we'll recap what we saw last night from BYU beating Iowa State. It's all coming up on the other side. It is College Football Saturday. It's brought to you by Mountain America Credit Union. 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
1: Hey, welcome back in. 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Utah taking on Kansas tonight, 6 p.m. kickoff. Remember to catch the postgame show tonight immediately following the game with Christian Esparza and myself. We'll be on air and also live streaming on YouTube, X, and kslsports.com as we recap everything that happens tonight between Utah and Kansas. Utah coming off the bye week, Christian. What are you looking forward to tonight as the Utes welcome in the Jayhawks?
2: Take care of business, obviously. I want to see... Let's see a big game from Braden Pagan, right?
1: Yeah.
2: We were talking about Wayshon Parker. I don't know. Again, it's not supposed to be raining, right? So you'd assume that Devin Dampier is going to throw the ball around. Because the offense has shown a willingness to do that early on. Kansas's defense on paper, you know, their numbers. I think Utah should be able to pass the ball tonight. And I think the environment is going to play into it as well. I think once you start making plays and the crowd starts going crazy with the wideout and everybody's juiced up, I think that's going to you sort of see the team start to feed on that and say, okay, let's start making big plays. Start taking big shots, right? So I think Braden Pagan could have a big game tonight. Also want to see some Bird Ficklin. We did not see very much of him against Iowa State. You and I were both a little perplexed with that.
1: That was weird.
2: He barely played in that game.
1: I think if I remember right, it all kind of bleeds in together, but if I remember correctly, I think he just came in for one play that was directed to him, and then that was pretty much it.
2: Let's see. He had one carry for 2 yards, no passing attempts, and no receptions. So we had started to see a lot of kind of interesting usage between him and Devin Dampier early on, right? In a lot of these weird, tricky formations, you know, you had the one formation where you had like four dudes in the backfield. And then you just didn't see that against Iowa State. Now you had the bye in, probably some time to implement some more packages. They're obviously going to have to feature Bird Ficklin in this offense. Not every single week, right? And he's not going to have a huge role every single game. But we're to the point in college football now where you have to look at the financials and the return on investment. And I don't know what Bird Ficklin is being paid, but we know that they are giving resources to both of these quarterbacks. You don't pay a kid to come in and be your backup quarterback. If that was the case, you might as well... You know, if he's not going to see the field, you might as well just let him walk and worry about fixing your quarterback situation next year. So the fact that they made such a big deal about bringing Bird Ficklin back tells me that they want to feature him.
1: Yeah. And, you know, for all the talk that was the creativity on offense, right, and for all the talk that was the dual system quarterback, I think even CBS Sports this week made a wrote a big feature on the dual quarterback system that Utah's running. But you didn't see much against Iowa State, so I'm curious to see where his usage is at and where he lands after all this, because he just had the one play last time out for Utah.
2: Right. Yeah.
1: For me, I'm looking on the defensive side of the ball, and I'm going to a clip that was a soundbite that was put out there by Rabbit Evans this week, where he talked about, you know, wanting to improve some of the defense. And where the defense can improve. And you talk about just creating more turnovers. And I think that's, you know, for as great as Utah's defense has been, for as good as Utah defense has been, I have been a little bit disappointed with the lack of turnover, the lack of turnovers forced by Utah's defense. So I want to see more of that. I want to be able, I want to see more, more havoc created. I want to continue to obviously be as aggressive as you have been and as you are on the defensive back, from the defensive backs on the defensive side of the ball. But I want to see more turnovers. I want to see more more picks, more fumbles, whatever the case may be. Just force, you know, a mistake-prone quarterback to continue to make those mistakes.
2: Pick six streak.
1: Yep.
2: It's got to be continued at some point. Why not tonight?
1: Whiteout
2: at Rice-Eccles Stadium. Night game. Let's do it.
1: Absolutely. Post-game tonight, immediately following the conclusion of Utah versus Kansas, Christian and I will be there. we'll recap everything that happens with this Utah versus Kansas game. We'll take a break. Coming up on the other side, we'll head into hour two of the program. It's time to recap what we saw last night from BYU taking on Iowa State. And, of course, we look ahead for a massive, massive matchup happening down there in Provo next week. It is all coming up next here on College Football Saturday. It's 97.5, the KSL Sports Zone.
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0: Hey, welcome back in. 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Alex Napolis, Christian Esparza, walking you through your Saturday morning. As we now recap, head into hour two of the program. It is our BYU hour, and so we'll recap what we saw last night between BYU and Iowa State. And the more and more I think about it, Christian, I'm pleased with the results. I'm pleased that, you know, you saw a lot of great things from the quarterback, Bear Bachmeyer. He ends up having a fantastic night. The final numbers for Bear, 329 passing yards on 22 out of 30 attempts, 109 rushing yards on 9 carries, has the 2 passing touchdowns. Really, really awesome and phenomenal performance from Bear Bachmeyer. But I think the thing that sticks out to me the most outside of that is, of course, Kyler Casper and a couple of the big drops that he had, and just the inability to convert on fourth down. That is going to be a big thorn in BYU's side heading into what is going to be a massive matchup next week against Notre Dame.
1: Let's start with Bear. I mean, it is the first 300-yard passing, 100-yard rushing game of his career. It's a career high in rushing yards for the second-year quarterback. And we know that with L.J. Martin being out, I think that's the biggest storyline, is L.J. Martin being out. With him not playing, how does BYU run the ball effectively? And we saw a little bit of Journey Tonga. We saw a little bit of Devon Eka. We saw a little bit of Preston Rex. But we know that it's going to be Bear toting the rock. And Iowa State knew that, and they still couldn't stop him. They could not bring him down. They couldn't tackle him. I mean, it's at the point where you truly need 3 people to tackle Bear Bachmeyer, at least. Mm-hmm. So he's an absolute stud in the run game. And that does lead into the next point about failing the fourth down conversions, 2 of them within the 5-yard line.
0: Yeah, 2 of them in the red zone.
1: And that is tough because, first off, I don't think you're going to see those play calls consistently or those decisions consistently. If BYU is in 4th and 4 on the 5-yard line against Notre Dame, I don't think they're going for it. I think they're taking the points. We talked about it last night in the post-game show. If you missed our initial reactions, you can go find that wherever you get your podcasts. But we know that BYU's defense was on fire last night, and I think that led to some of the decision-making. BYU should have won this game 45-10, maybe 45-3 even, right? They were 2 completely different levels of teams on the field. It was just some poor execution at times, poor play calling at times, that didn't allow BYU to win the game by as much as it felt like they should have. Because they truly dominated the game last night.
0: Oh, in every facet.
1: They really, really did.
0: In every facet. You look at the Iowa State side of things, and Jalen Reynor was held to 98 passing yards. Fantastic. Iowa State rushing held to 102. But, I mean, I feel like a lot of that is a little bit inflated by 2, you know, big runs that Aiden Flora had. You know, you take that out, and essentially they had nothing going in the rushing game as well, as far as the Iowa State side things goes. And then there was the big discrepancy at halftime, right? BYU was at 200-plus yards heading into the halftime break, whereas Iowa State was at 56 yards heading into halftime. And so, I mean, the BYU dominated in every sense of the word in this game against Iowa State last night, except on the scoreboard.
1: Look at third down efficiency. Iowa State was 2 of 13.
0: Yes.
1: And BYU wasn't great. They were 4 of 10. That's not where you want to be. You want to be above 50. Fourth down, they were 0 of 3. So yeah, That's what needs to change. But again, I wouldn't say that fourth down and third downs have been an issue for BYU coming into this game. It hasn't felt like that's been a problem. And I don't think that this is a problem that's going to start. I'm not necessarily worried about that going forward. I think it was a weird game.
0: I am, in the sense that, right, if you do get in the situation where you are in a fourth down and you are in a position where you feel comfortable to go for it, especially heading into that game next week, right, it's those situations where you need L.J. Martin. And the concern for me is going to go back to not being able to rely on L.J. Martin for the next month or so.
1: That's a good point.
0: Yes, efficiency needs to be improved. You look at the third down number 2, you pointed it out, 40%. that also has to be better. You don't want to, first and foremost, you don't want to put your offense in a situation where you're on 4th and 4 or 4th and 3, whatever the case may be. You want to be able to convert on 3rd down. I think BYU needs to convert down next week against Notre Dame. More so too, you want better execution on the 4th downs. The first one that just goes through the fingertips of legend Glasker, can't corral it in for the touchdown. That one stings. And then of course you have the other one where Kyler Kasper, similar situation, can't corral it in the end zone. That one stings as well. Really intrigued by the play calling on those ones. Really, considering that Iowa State could not stop Bear Bachmeier, it was very odd to see him, you heard it, I think there was a soundbite earlier in the week. I don't remember if it was Kalani Sitake or from Aaron Roderick, where essentially they talk about in those situations, right, relying on Bear Bachmeier after what happened at the TCU game. Why not rely on Bear Bachmeier again in this game?
1: Yeah.
0: Right? In those situations. I get you want to put an emphasis on the passing game, especially considering the fact that there was a lot of scrutiny on your passing game heading into this game against Iowa State. There was that soundbite from Jay Drew and Kalani Sitake in his weekly press conference where they're talking about the wide receivers and the worry there, and Kalani's like, "No, we're good." It felt like there was a little bit of an emphasis on making sure that the narrative changed a little bit on the passing game. So I get why you're calling those in those situations.
1: Yeah.
0: Right. You want to get more confidence in Bear Bachmeier as far as, the chemistry building with the wide receivers. You want to get some confidence in Legend Glasker. You want to get some confidence in Kyler Kasper going. Absolutely. But it just makes more sense to me in those situations and with how the game's going, they couldn't stop Bear Bachmeier.
1: Yeah.
0: There was no plan to stop Bear Bachmeier. And it's like, It's right in the hot hand. If they're struggling to stop Bear Bachmeier, I don't see why you would go away from that. And they do, and they fail to convert on 4th down.
1: And it's tough because one of the conversions was a drop by Legend Glasker, right? Mm-hmm. And if he catches it, it's a touchdown, and we're not talking about it.
0: Sure, yeah, absolutely.
1: But I do think that this is a play calling thing, and you and I have been Aaron Roderick defenders as long as we've been doing these post game shows. And there are a lot of BYU fans who do not like Aaron Roderick. And I mean, they smoked Iowa State last night. They completely outclassed them. And I still saw fire Aaron Roderick tweets. I don't know. I get the frustration, and I really do. And in these instances, I do think those were play calling issues. I think that sometimes Aaron Roderick has a tendency, sometimes he has a tendency to go a little bit too big brain with his play calling.
0: Emphasis,
1: to your point.
0: Emphasis on sometimes.
1: Putting in right. To your point, the passing attack got a lot of heat last week. Let's call up these passing plays to show that we can do it, right? Or, hey, it's 4th and 4. Our quarterback, who's 6'4", 250 pounds, everybody's going to expect the ball to go to him. Let's pass the ball instead because that's going to catch everybody off guard. That's not how football works.
0: Yeah.
1: No, ride the hot hand. I think that is a very great point to bring up by you. BYU is actually last in the Big 12 in 4th down conversion percentage.
0: Really?
1: They have not converted a 4th down yet this season.
0: Interesting.
1: They are 0-for-4. 3 of them against Iowa State.
0: I don't like that stat.
1: So the thing is, though, only 4 attempts on the season, they don't really go for 4th down a lot.
0: Yeah.
1: And again, I don't know if this is a trend that's going to continue. I'm not to the point where I'm really worried about it yet. Mm-hmm. And I just talked about sometimes Aaron Roderick goes big brain. But again, that's sometimes. 90% of the time, Aaron Roderick is one of the best play callers in the country. And especially with no LJ Martin, you know what you have in Bear Bachmeier, right? But the way that he called that offense yesterday, we spent some time talking about it in the post game, dialing up that deep shot touchdown to Legend Glasker. Phenomenal play call there.
0: Absolutely,
1: right?
0: Absolutely.
1: The passing game was clicking yesterday, and that is in credit to Aaron Roderick. It's just some little things that need to be cleaned up. They had one 4th down attempt coming into last night's game. 3 attempts in the game broke the trend a little bit. I think that they're going to be a little more conservative as the season goes on, especially against the Notre Dame. You're right. Not going to see them going for fourth down a ton.
0: Right. Aside from the fourth down conversions on offense, the third and fourth down conversions on offense, I think something that also needs to be addressed this week is, of course, trying to find some more answers now that LJ Martin is out. Last night, I think the Bear Bockmeyer was the hot hand. He was obviously, there was obviously no plan to stop Bear Bockmeyer as far as the Iowa State side of things goes, but I guarantee you Notre Dame will, of course, be keyed in on the rushing attack from Bear Bockmeyer. And so what do you have as far as the rushing game goes with no LJ and knowing that Notre Dame will probably be more dialed up on Bear? You take away Bear Bockmeyer's rushing numbers. He had 109 yards on the ground. The rest of the running back tandem right now, only put up 68 yards. So to Karen for Darren's point in the YouTube comments, Bear is a beast, but leaning on your quarterback too much is risky. On top of that, too, I highly doubt Notre Dame is going to allow Bear Bockmeyer to run for 109 yards. So what else do you have in that running back room? What else is there to lean upon? Preston Rex, he was good in the passing attack last night. So I'll give credit to that. But I think as far as the rushing attack goes, I think you do need to find some more answers this week, whether that is, finding out a big game from Journey Tonga, who we've both been very impressed with, or just finally getting Preston Rex, finally getting his feet under him, getting him off to a good start against Notre Dame. Whatever the case may be, I do think that outside of Bear Bockmeyer, you need to find some answers in the running back position.
1: Because you can't, for as great as a performance that Bear Bockmeyer put up last night, he's not going to throw for 300 yards against Notre Dame. You're going to need some sort of juice from the running back room.
0: Mm-hmm.
1: Because, I joke that did Iowa State not even scout Bear Bockmeyer at all? Notre Dame's going to scout Bear Bockmeyer. They're going to know that you need three guys to bring him down. So, yeah.
0: There is going to be a plan for Bear against Notre Dame. I promise you that. And so what else is there? What else is there for the rushing attack for BYU?
1: I feel like Journey's probably the guy. We both talked about it last night. We mentioned that it feels like Journey Tonga is on the cusp of a big game. Maybe it does come against Notre Dame. Maybe it doesn't. I don't know. And the timing of LJ's situation is really, really tough. And to be honest, Notre Dame's a little banged up too, right? We'll talk about that a little bit next segment. But

0: or some of the experience that Preston Rex has. There are some major questions there that need to be answered heading into this week. And of course, we'll hear from Kalani Sitake, the head coach of BYU, talking about this exact thing, right? Relying on Bear heavily last night against Iowa State, and the replacement running backs needing to grow up pretty quickly.
1: And the ball quite a bit today, and took some shots, but he's a tough kid. I don't know if we want to keep depending on him to get yards for us. I think we got to see the other guys, Preston, Journey, and Devon really grow up real quickly here. But they had some moments, they had some good things going on. I think Iowa State was really committed to stuffing the run. That's why they loaded the box. It's why that throw to Legend was open in the. You know, they had two guys running him. They let him get past them. And so if teams are going to do that, we have to take shots and have to make them pay.
2: To be honest with you, I don't have a problem with 9 carries for Bear at all. I think 9 is a solid number. With LJ out, I think you'd push that to 12 as the max. Mm. I would be totally fine with Bear Bachmeier running the ball 9 times a game without LJ. And we saw a few times last night where he could have fought for more yards, you know, took a hit from a safety and kept churning the feet, got another 3 or 4 yards, but instead he runs out of bounds, protects himself. That's totally fine. I will say there was one hit specifically where looked like he maybe took a shot of the ribs after he threw the ball, mm-hmm. and he winced pretty badly. Yep. So that is something to watch. You know, if he got beat up, everybody's dealing with something, right? But if he is a little dinged up against Notre Dame, that's when you maybe start thinking about dialing that number down a little bit. But to be honest with you, the yardage number was crazy last night. The efficiency was crazy because Iowa State's defense can't tackle.
0: Yes.
2: You know?
0: Yeah.
2: It's not like he's got a lot of mileage.
0: Yeah.
2: 9 carries really isn't that much for Bear Bachmeier.
0: And to Kalani's point there in that clip where he's talking about the, you know, Iowa State essentially allowing him all that space to be able to get the rushing attack, to be able to rush as much as he did, like it's situational football. Good on Bear Bachmeier to recognize, hey, look, even if it's not a direct play that's dialed up where he has to improvise maybe a run and scramble out a little bit, which I thought, again, timed up the scrambles and timed up the design QB runs as far as, you know, the play calling goes. I thought that it was all dialed up at a really good time. But as well as, you know, Bear Bachmeier just being in a situation where he realizes, I got to tuck it and run here, looking at the big, you know, the big run that essentially put the game on ice in the fourth quarter, that's situational football, just seeing what you have down the field, seeing that there's not a pass that you like downfield, seeing how open the middle of the field was for Bear Bachmeier. That's just great awareness from him, and you know, Kalani there hits on it a little bit. And so I thought last night Bear Bachmeier was really smart about when and where, and as well as Aaron Roderick, they were smart about when and where Bear Bachmeier was going to run. However, though, again, I don't think that you will have those opportunities, and that the middle of the field will be that open for Bear against Notre Dame.
2: Because Iowa State's defense is one of the worst tackling defenses in the country right now.
0: Real quick, too, we haven't really hit on the defense. We got to get to a break here in just a moment, but we haven't really hit on the defense. What a performance, man. What an absolute performance last night from the defensive side of the ball for BYU. We talked about in our post game last night. You can do just about a stock up on every single individual player on the defense last night. Jake Clifton was lights out. Trey Alexander was fantastic. Javen Williams late in the game too was absolutely phenomenal. You look at Kato Luave, who I thought played a really great game. Keanu Tonuvasa. I'm telling you, man, you can go just about every individual player. Valitas Atuala.
2: Yes.
0: And you know, give break down an incredible performance from each and every single one of them. And they set the tone early. That first drive coming out of the gate, they had a pass breakup, they had a sack. They had a, you know, QB pressure. They had everything, man. And that set the tone right from the get-go for BYU's defense. And they didn't let up all night long. It was phenomenal to watch.
2: Yeah, the defense has really been a strong point of this year's team. You know, even they're dealing with injuries on their side as well. But you're seeing next man up all over that defense. And people stepping up, making plays. You and I have both really talked about how much we like Jake Clifton filling in for an injured Isaiah Glasker.
0: Absolutely.
2: He's splashing all over. Faletau Satuala last night was making an impact everywhere at the line of scrimmage, you know, backed up behind
0: the
2: line. Had
0: a couple of
2: safety
0: blitz.
2: Exactly.
0: Yeah, yeah.
2: And he really, I want to give him a bunch of credit for wrapping up Aiden Flora, several times. Open field tackles. That's so hard to do.

0: against a great talent like Flora has been. This dude was coming off the best game of his career, was really trying to stay hot against BYU, but because of guys like Faletau Sotuala, you know, wrapping him up and not let, like, there's one play I'm thinking of in particular where it was like a swing pass and Flora caught it like at the line of scrimmage. Sotuala met him there, kind of stared him down, and then just wrapped him up and brought him down. And it's just, again, I can't, like, truthfully, I can't believe that BYU held on to Faletau Sotuala. I can't believe that he did not follow Jay Hill to Michigan. I thought that was a done deal.
1: Yeah.
0: And the fact that he did speaks to the culture of this team. Kalani bringing these guys back and the guys coming back because they feel like they have unfinished business. I think he definitely fits into that category as far as, you know, wanting to prove that BYU can win the Big 12, right? So, again, just standout performances all over.
1: We'll dive into more Notre Dame preview coming up next. And, you know, a little teaser there. I think that they'll have to rely a lot on his defense next week if they want to be able to go in. You know, I don't know. Would you consider an upset? We'll get into that here in a bit. But if they want to go and upset Notre Dame. But before we get there, I do want to highlight the hit from Javen Williams that has gone viral. Late in the game, Javen Williams makes an absolute nasty hit on a Iowa State wide receiver. Trey Alexander was asked about it in the postgame press conference. Very funny clip. This is what he had to say.
2: Oh, yeah. I ain't going to lie. I don't care what the backers say. I don't care what the safety say, D-line. Hey, the cornerback room, hey, we number one on the team right now. Hey, we number one on the team right now. Boy, Jay Will, he put us, like, all the way up. I'm not going to lie. That's the best hit I ever seen a corner have since I've been here. Like, when he hit him, it's like he took his will to play the game of football. And, like, people laugh, but that's the most beautiful thing. As a grown man, knowing you just took somebody's whole will to play the game of football, that is the most beautiful thing on planet Earth. I promise you, that was the best hit I ever seen. I'm not going to lie. I loved it.
1: Spoken like a true NFL talent, man. Come on.
0: Oh, for, I mean, dude, corners are psychos.
1: They are. Corners they are, absolutely are.
0: When you look at the best corners in the NFL and, you know, the top corners in college football, they are psychos.
1: Yeah.
0: And that statement right there, taking another man's will to play the game of football, taking that away. Oh my goodness. What a scary thing to say, but he's right. He's right.
1: Love the hit. Like I said, the hit has gone viral. No Context College Football has posted it. It's making its rounds. It was quite the hit from Williams. And Trey Alexander, I think, sums it up very well. Not only is he right about the, probably one of the best hits that I think even I've seen. But he's also right as far as the cornerback room is absolutely insane for BYU right now. You look at Evan Johnson, you look at Trey Alexander, you look at Javen Williams. I think all of them are playing their best football right now, and it's so fun to watch the defensive back core for BYU be as great as they are this season.
0: Yeah, and this is not the first time that Williams has done this, by the way, right? Yeah. Come in and lay the hurt down. We've seen him blow up blocks. We've seen him have big hits. So this cornerback room is really clicking. And again, we mentioned their normal starting nickel, Cannon DeVries, has been out, right? Yep. So Williams is filling in right now. He is the next man up. You're expected to get Williams back probably for the Notre Dame game. I mean, I'm just based off of what we heard this week. It sounded like he was maybe going to go last night, mm-hmm. and ultimately he didn't. But that room is at least four deep. And yeah, everybody's saying it's the best corner room that BYU has ever had. You know, not very high bar right there, but I think that that's fair. I would definitely agree.
1: I would absolutely agree as well. At Karen for Darren. There it is. At Karen for Darren, that hit was so hard, Williams almost had to go in front of the honor code committee.
0: Wow.
1: That's tough, man. All right, we got to take a break. Coming up on the other side, we'll jump into some Notre Dame preview. We'll also talk about some of the special teams that we saw from BYU last night. I think that also needs to be talked about a bit. So we'll talk special teams. We'll talk Notre Dame coming up next. It is College Football Saturday. It is 97.5 the KSL Sports Zone.
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1: 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Alex Napolis and Christian Esparza are here with you on your Saturday morning. 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Let's take a look at the scoreboard for this weekend as some of these Big 12 teams playing right now. It is Arizona, who is up 24-17 on West Virginia with 51 seconds left to go in the second quarter. UCF and Oklahoma State just hit halftime, Christian, all tied up at 21.
0: Yeah, it felt like Oklahoma State was going to come back. We talked about it, you know, and that's UCF's thing this season has been jumping out the leads and then not being able to stay ahead.
1: Yep.
0: Oklahoma State, obviously very dangerous with Drew Mestemaker and everything that they've got going on for their offense. So now that they've tied it up, they're probably going to run away with it.
1: Some of the other action happening right now at halftime, Nebraska up 10-3 on Indiana. Upset Bruin, Christian?
0: Yeah, is Matt Rhule on Ozempic?
1: Is he? Maybe. Maybe.
0: He looks like he slimmed down quite a bit.
1: Yeah, he's just on our screen right now. with 14 seconds left, with 14 seconds left in the second quarter, Missouri up 10-3 on Texas A&M. Later today, the Red River rivalry happening, 1:30 kickoff, Texas and Oklahoma square off. What a disappointment Oklahoma's been this season, by the way. And I've seen a lot of people talk about, you know, obviously when the Andy Ludwig situation happens, you head into that offseason, Utah needs an offensive coordinator, Arbuckle's available out of Washington State, John Mateer, the quarterback that will join him wherever he ends up going. Utah was in the Arbuckle race, ended up losing out that race to Oklahoma. They ended up getting back in Devin Dampier. I think in the end, everything worked out the way that it was supposed to, as far as Devin ending up in Utah. But had it been Mateer, I wonder if you see Mateer struggle as much as he has with Oklahoma.
0: Well, that's where Wayshon Parker came from, right?
1: Yes, came from Washington
0: right.
1: State.
0: So I think, yeah, to your point, I think they're just fine.
1: Yeah, absolutely. And then... I think everybody here locally will have an eye on Notre Dame-Stanford coming up at 1:30 as well because there's a big, big, big, big, big matchup coming up next week.
0: Oh, my gosh. Have you seen the line for today's game?
1: Yeah. Notre Dame favored by 40 over
0: Holy
1: Stanford.
0: Smokes.
1: And I think that's the...
0: That's crazy.
1: It is absolutely wild. And I think that is the... I think that's the unfortunate thing about them taking on Stanford heading into this BYU game next week because... Obviously, I'll be watching Stanford. I'll be watching Notre Dame Stanford tonight. But I want to know more about this Notre Dame team.
0: Uh-huh.
1: And I feel like you're just not going to learn a lot when you're taking on Stanford.
0: Well,
1: no offense to Stanford, but when the line is, you know, when you're favored by 40 points, like, what can you really learn from that game?
0: We kind of had a similar conversation talking about Utah and Kansas, but with Notre Dame obviously being independent, you know, they can do whatever they want with their schedule.
1: Yeah.
0: They beat Wisconsin 41-13. They beat Rice 52-0. They beat Michigan State 27-10. They beat Purdue 49-10. And then they beat North Carolina 37-26. Am I crazy or is North Carolina the best team that Notre Dame has played?
1: No, I think you have a point.
0: Wisconsin's not better than North Carolina, are they? I don't think so.
1: They're definitely not world beaters in the Big Ten. I mean, they're 4-1. We're splitting hairs here. Their only loss is two. Their only loss is to Notre Dame.
0: Wisconsin beat Penn State.
1: And
0: okay,
1: Penn
0: maybe
1: State.
0: Okay. So when the best team you've played is Wisconsin,
1: yeah, and you beat them 41-13.
0: You've got some questions about how good, truthfully, is this Notre Dame team? Obviously, their best player last year, Jeremiah Love, was drafted by the Cardinals. He's not there anymore. A lot of people are pretty high on their quarterback, but a year where, like, you know, Arch Manning, none of these quarterbacks that returned.
1: Yeah.
0: Have been able to separate themselves in the Heisman race or whatever you want to look at.
1: The conversation with Notre Dame and the conversation with the Fighting Irish, it's always because they're independent, it's always going to come back to their schedule and it's always going to come back with the really lame and dumb memo of understanding or whatever you call it. Of them, essentially, if they're ranked in the top 15 or whatever it was, they're automatically into the playoff.
0: Is that what they named? I didn't know they gave it an actual name.
1: It has a name. I forgot what it is. It's the Memo of Understandment.
0: I hope it's that, because that sounds funny.
1: There's like a legal name to it. But it is written, it's a rule now for the college football playoff, right? If Notre Dame is ranked high enough, they're automatically into the playoff. So that's an automatic spot that they get because they're independent. So why would you ever put anybody tough on your schedule? Their two toughest games this season are Miami and BYU.
0: Yeah.
1: Look at the rest of the schedule. It's like they don't play anybody. You have Rice, you have Stanford, you have Purdue. You have Michigan State, who I don't think are anywhere near the top of the Big Ten. You have Boston College, Syracuse, Navy. Like, this is a super easy schedule. And if they are not in a spot where they are top 12 at the end of the season, then something went disastrously wrong.
0: Okay, so let's get to the preview. So there's no line for Notre Dame at BYU.
1: Yeah.
0: I would expect Notre Dame to open as favorites for this game. Not by much, because the game is in Provo, and BYU is going to be ranked top 10. Maybe even higher. So I don't think that Notre Dame is going to come in favored by a lot. But do you feel like BYU is, you know, aside from the actual gambling lines that are going to open, do you feel like BYU is true underdogs in this game?
1: Yes. I absolutely do. And I think it stems from the fact, and it stems from... here locally, we see what BYU is about. We watch them every week. We do the post-game show. We see where the Cougars and where they are, where their deficiencies are. We haven't even talked about the special teams in the punting game that we saw last night, which was absolutely atrocious from Tiger Bachmeier. You gotta clean that up. But we see where their deficiencies are. We see where they struggle. We see where they're really good and where they're really strong. I think from the national perspective and from the national side of things, they immediately look at BYU and they say, oh, it's BYU, it's Big 12 football, who cares?
0: Well, I'm asking the Alex perspective.
1: The Alex perspective, I still think they are underdogs in this.
0: Okay.
1: I think if you had to pick
0: a winner next week, you'd pick Notre Dame right now.
1: Right now, yes. And I think a lot of it has to do with the fact that, of course, you don't have your best player, who in my opinion is LJ Martin. You have a lot of questions that you need to answer as far as the rushing attack goes and the running game goes. And you have to answer some questions on special teams.
0: Yeah.
1: That was a major talking point last night. Obviously, I think that you can anticipate and you probably expect Cannon DeVries to be back, and there's a lot more confidence in Cannon DeVries, but if he's not ready to go, you have to find somebody who's not Tiger Bachmeier to field some punts, because what happened in Lubbock last season, Christian? It was the Muff third punt. It was the third drive or the fourth drive of the game, whatever it was.
0: They went downhill from there.
1: Parker Kingston muffs a punt. And even then, like, Parker Kingston was your starting punt returner, right? He was supposed to be the reliable one. He ends up muffing a punt. Texas Tech recovers deep inside BYU territory. They go up big. And then from there, BYU aren't able to respond. Their offense sputtered out. And this is a game where you, again, those type of mistakes, you just cannot afford. Those type of situations against Notre Dame. And so for me, heading into this game next week, they are the underdogs because there are still a lot of questions that I think need to be answered as far as stuff like the rushing attack, stuff like Kyler Casper and, you know, some of the wide open passes that he dropped. And then I think, you know, what we were talking about last segment, if BYU have the chance to, in my eyes, upset Notre Dame, it's going to start with the defense. Can the defense continue to be as dominant as they were last night? Can that carry over into next game? I think that's where it all starts for BYU.
0: Notre Dame actually comes into this weekend as the best defense in the country.
1: Yes.
0: Only allowing 216 yards per game. Again, they haven't played anybody. So going back to our Utah conversation, this point in the season, 6 weeks in, what does that particular stat mean? We don't really know yet. I think that next week is going to be a big challenge for Notre Dame's defense. I think that BYU's offense by far is the best offense that Notre Dame has faced this season. Now, how sharp are the teeth on that Cougar offense with no LJ Martin? That is the question that's going to have to be answered. So definitely if the Cougars want any chance to win this game, they are going to need to patch together a rushing attack, whether that's Bear Bachmeier, whether that's Journey Tonga, whether that's getting Legend Glasker involved in some of the end arounds and jet sweeps, or maybe some screens and short passing games as an extension of the running game. They're going to need to figure that out, because both of these offense, I think Notre Dame comes in, let's see, total offense, Notre Dame is 48, BYU is 45th in the country in total offense. So offensively, very close, mm-hmm. right?
1: Yeah.
0: Defensively, they're both really good defenses. BYU is ranked as number 13 in the country, but Notre Dame's defense on paper is the best defense in the country. Again, I think that's kind of a misleading stat. I don't think they're the true best defense in the country.
1: Yeah, after you look at their schedule.
0: But like it's a 5:30 p.m. kickoff.
1: On primetime, man.
0: On primetime, you know.
1: Over the air ABC.
0: I gotta feel like, I don't know. I don't know. I don't want to get crazy here. I think that BYU might be, if I had to pick a winner right now, I think I'm still maybe leaning Notre Dame.
1: Yeah.
0: But we'll see what their injury situation looks like too, because they are also banged up. They're missing some dudes in the secondary. They're missing some dudes along the offensive line. So once we learn what the health of both teams is going to look like, I think it's going to be a pretty dang even split. I think it's going to be a coin flip, like a true 50-50 coin flip.
1: I still think the I don't know if I ever said this here with you, whether that was on the Saturday show or on College Football Saturday, but I think in the preseason I had Notre Dame picked to win the national championship.
0: Really?
1: I think they are that good. If BYU, it's going to be a defensive battle, I think, between these two sides. It will be a low, it will end up being a low scoring defensive battle. And I think a lot of again, it you want BYU, who I think right now have the best defense in the Big 12, to play lights out the way that they did last night, to have a true shot in this one because of the deficiencies that you have on, well, not even deficiencies, I think just the players that you have out that you are unable to rely upon. We haven't even really hit on the fact that they are missing their best, what I think is their best tackle in Andrew Gentry, and you're having to rely on two true freshmen to fill in on that spot. They struggled against TCU. I thought last night they performed better, but how does that look against probably one of the best defensive lines in the entire country?
0: Yeah. It's going to be obviously a big test for the Cougs as well. I think it's definitely going to live up to the hype is the bottom line here. BYU came into last night's game ranked 8th in the country. I don't know how high they're going to rise because they didn't blow Iowa State out of the water as much as they could have. Mm-hmm. I think if they would have won 45-10, 45-3, like they could have, should have, maybe you'd have a top 5 matchup in Provo next week. I don't think BYU is going to fall by any means. So you're looking at, you know, top 8 matchup for sure. Unless it would be so funny if Stanford somehow wins.
1: Well, who knows? No, there's no way. But who knows as far as this, I'm trying to load up the AP poll. Who knows? Because right now Indiana's down, right? Heading into halftime against Nebraska, they're ranked 7th. If Indiana ends up losing this game, that's an opportunity for BYU to move up, right? We'll see what happens with Alabama and their game against Georgia. Massive, massive game in the SEC, right? One of those two obviously have to lose tonight. Is that an opportunity for BYU to move up and to potentially make it a top 5 matchup? We'll see, right? There's a lot of things that have to happen today in order for this to be a top 5 matchup. But right now, off to a good start with just Indiana being down at halftime to Nebraska. So we'll see. BYU Notre Dame coming up next week. Very, very excited for this game. I think everybody here in the state looking forward to the Cougars welcoming in the Fighting Irish for a massive game, not just for BYU, but for the Big 12 Conference and for the, of course, the playoff implications that it can potentially and possibly will have next week. We'll take a break. We'll wrap things up on the other side. 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
1: 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Really looking forward to the game tonight. Again, Utah taking on Kansas. We will be live and on air. Remember to catch the postgame show tonight immediately following with Christian Esparza and myself. We'll be on air at live streaming on YouTube, X, and KSLSports.com. Really excited for today's slate of college football. A lot of big games happening around. We mentioned it earlier, Alabama and Georgia. And then there's some good games happening in the Big 12 as well. As always, Saturdays packed with a lot of fun games, Christian.
2: Yeah, and I'm glad that this college football slate is starting to heat up. You're still getting some lopsided games, i.e. Notre Dame against Stanford, but you're starting to get in the meat of conference play here.
1: Absolutely. Utah taking on Kansas tonight, 6 p.m. Don't catch us there. And then, of course, we'll be back next week getting ready to break down this BYU-Notre Dame game. This has been another edition of College Football Saturday, brought to you by Mount America Credit Union. Alex Napolis, Christian Esparza. Big thank you to Sean Behind the Glass producing. We'll be back for the postgame show, 97.5, the KSL Sports Zone.
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0: 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It's College Saturday now on Westwood One Sports. Here's Mike Wickett.
1: Top 25 just getting into the second half. At one game still in the second quarter. South Carolina on the doorstep in the down in the swamp. It's first and 10 at the Florida 12-yard line. South Carolina can go up with 2 minutes to go in the second quarter. How did we get there?
0: Scoreboard now.
1: How about this TD from Lenora Sellers to the back of the end zone?
2: Sellers looks to the end zone. Caught Nick Herber. What a grab in front of Bryce Thornton.
1: So that got us to 10-10. The Florida Gators took the opening kickoff, went down to the their own 29-yard line, threw an interception on 2nd and 11. That's how South Carolina is in business now. And again, it's 2 minutes to go. Gators and Gamecocks tied at 10. Florida got humbled last week by Missouri. South Carolina looking to get back to 500. They are 2-3 in this one. Lenora Sellers, 12-21 for $123, has the touchdown pass you just heard. 16 more yards on the ground. Aaron Filo has a touchdown pass for the Gators and the pick. With the rest of the top 25 just getting back into action, here's Peyton Lodge.
3: Yeah, we're in Nebraska. Indiana, number 7, gets the ball. They're coming out of half with a couple nice plays, marching down the field. They're about midfield now, taking on Nebraska. They are down 7. It's 10-3 with that one just starting out. UCF and Oklahoma State just starting the second half as well. 12:30 left to go in the third, still tied at 21 apiece in Stillwater. UCF with the ball coming out of halftime. They're at about midfield. Missouri, number 14 ranked Missouri, hosting Texas A&M. It's 10-3 with 14:23 remaining in the third. And number 25 Pitt hosting North Carolina. It's 10-7 Pitt with 8:48 left to go. And of course, we got that Indiana-Nebraska game that I already mentioned. You can listen to it on the Westwood One Sports app. And the Jacksonville Jaguars tomorrow are playing the Eagles at 9:30 Eastern time. You can hear that one on the Westwood One Sports app as well, Mike.
1: Thank you very much, Peyton. I know this isn't a game we're paying a lot of attention to because neither team is ranked in the top 25, but Arizona and West Virginia, it's 30-17. Arizona leads. They just ran in a touchdown in the first 90 seconds of the third quarter. There's already over 500 yards of offense in this game. If you remember last week, West Virginia and Iowa State, it was a score fest. I think it was 45-42, over 1,100 yards of offense in that one. Expect more fireworks like that between the Wildcats and the Mountaineers. Again, it's 31-17, 13:47 to go in the third quarter in Morgantown. West Virginia was 3-0 a couple of weeks ago. They lost to Okie State. They lost to Iowa State. And now they're down 2 touchdowns. Rich Rod squad got to get some stuff done. Got to get some stuff done if they want to remain, you know, in the race for the Big 12. Indiana's down to the Nebraska 20-yard line. Josh Hoover with a big 20-yard pass over the middle. It's 10-3. The Huskers are on top of the Hoosiers. And again, this was the first time since 2018 that Nebraska had a halftime lead over a top 10 team. And this is the 10th try that Matt Rhule has had as head coach of the Huskers to beat a ranked team. He hasn't done it before in the previous 9. He's 0-9 against ranked teams as head coach of the Huskers. This would easily be the biggest win of his time as head coach in Nebraska. We have got a, let's see, I think we have a weird catch, a weird, like the Nebraska and Indiana game has a weird review going on. The Indiana receiver caught the ball over the middle. They were getting tackled, kind of bent backwards. And he may have pinned the ball against the back of his leg as he was rolling over from his right to his left. Weird review. We'll keep you updated on that as the Huskers have a 7-point lead on the Hoosiers. Indiana with the football deep in Nebraska territory. Mizzou on the move here down to the A&M 33-yard line. It's 10-3. Tigers on top of the Aggies very early in the third quarter. UCF and Okie State, it's a score fest. It's 21 all there. And Pitt on top of North Carolina, 10-7. As the only ranked games, teams with ranked teams. Easy for me to say. Games with ranked teams playing in this game or in this lineup as we sit right now. You know, we have a lot of big ones coming up. Oklahoma and Texas on the way. It is the Red River rivalry. We used to call it something else. We're not allowed to call it that anymore. But it is the Red River rivalry. Oklahoma head coach Brent Venables. He knows how good Arch Manning is. He does.
4: Arch is a fantastic talent. He's got a cannon of an arm. He can really run. He's a tremendous athlete. A guy like him, he's got no weaknesses when it comes to his talent, his ability, his arm, his legs, his instincts. Great player. His best football still in front of him. Great competitor.
1: Meanwhile, on the other side, Steve Sarkisian's top-ranked Longhorns. This is a rivalry. This is always a fun one. It is always one of the goofier football games you ever see, where no one can play any defense. Weird things happen. The ball bounces this way. The weird part about going into this Red River matchup is the over-under is only 40.5. Usually there's about 70 points scored in this football game. Sark knows OU, though, has a lot of talent on that defensive side of the ball.
5: We know we're going to get OU's best shot, and they're a really good team. They're a very talented team, and they've got good coaches. Sometimes things don't go your way, and you just don't quite get the momentum that you need. And hopefully they don't figure it out Saturday either. You know, and hopefully we can cause a little more chaos for them. But I know we're going to get their best shot. We know it's going to be a four-quarter game. Rivalry games generally go that way, and we know we're going to need to play good football if we want to come out on top.
1: I have said this before. I am not 100% sold that Texas is the best team in the country. I know they're 4-0. I know they came back, and I know they beat Ohio State a couple of weeks ago. But there's just something about this team when I watch them. I just don't. Maybe it's the Arch thing. Arch isn't blowing anybody away. Arch, to me, does not look like the number one pick in the National Football League draft coming up next week. It just doesn't feel like all the hype. You know, you mix all the ingredients. It's kind of like when you're making a meal, you're making a cake. Like you had the flour and you had the sugar and you had the eggs and then you mix it all together and then you put it in the oven. It doesn't feel like to me that when you put all those ingredients together with Texas, and again, I know they're number one. I know they're undefeated. I know they beat Ohio State. But when you pull that cake out of the oven, it just to me feels like, the taste is wrong. Or maybe the icing doesn't go on right or whatever. I'm just not totally sold. And don't hate me, Texas fan. I'm just not sold on your team. Blow out Oklahoma. Put some points up on Oklahoma. Maybe Arch can look like the Heisman candidate he's been deemed to be for the last few years. And I'll start to believe. But there are a lot of tough games on that Texas schedule to get through. After Oklahoma, they have a run of five straight ranked opponents. After Oklahoma. And remember, they just played number 17 Tennessee a week ago. After Oklahoma, their big rival, they've got number 16 Florida, number 9 Ole Miss, number 17 Mississippi State, number 14 Missouri, and then Lane Kiffin, number 10 LSU. I mean, you get through all of those, dude, I'll put them in the college football playoff, put them in the Final Four, give them a bye, whatever. But that is as tough of a five-game stretch. You want to include Oklahoma this week and Tennessee last week. That is as tough of a seven-game stretch as you're going to see. Like that resume, two losses on that still should get you into the college football playoff. Lose three, well, maybe you don't belong. You do have the win over then number one Ohio State. You do have that going for you. So the Red River game kicks off in about an hour and a half from Texas. The Texas State Fair going on. It's tradition. It's like, you know, this, we're five games into the season for most teams. I'm here in Des Moines, Iowa. I'm in the Midwest. The weather is starting to change a little bit. The leaves are starting to go from green to yellow to brown to on the ground. Starting to feel like football again. And the Red River rivalry, when that one kicks off, that's how you know. All right, we're at this like very key point in the season. Most of the non-conference stuff is done. All these big matchups are happening. It's time to really figure out who the best teams in the country are. And Texas, Oklahoma should be a good one later on today. Stanford is at Notre Dame, the Irish favored by 39.5. Head coach Marcus Freeman.
6: The worst thing you could do is to be negative about what you have on your plate right now, what your role is, because you won't maximize what you have and you're not going to get more, right? You're rotating four starters for two spots. Put winning at the end of the day above all individual.
1: Now, the Notre Dame, this one shouldn't be much of a challenge. Again, they're favored by 39.5, whatever it is. But next week, when we're on the air, we'll be talking a lot about BYU and Notre Dame, number 3. assuming they stay number three. They might move up to two because of Georgia. Georgia might lose later on. But we're talking about number three Notre Dame, number eight BYU. That's going to be a great football game. And I think it's in Provo. I think that one is, Notre Dame has to go on the road in that ball game. Ole Miss is at Vanderbilt later today. The ninth-ranked Rebels looking to bounce back after getting trucked by Florida a couple of weeks ago. They're 3-1. They had the week off last week. Number 21, UCLA at Oregon. This one is a sneaky good game. I don't know how good UCLA is. They're 4-0 in this football game, or on this young football season. They're 4-0 so far, which, but they haven't beat anybody yet. There's a lot of buzz, though. A lot of buzz for Bob Chesney's team going to Eugene.
7: We come back in here and, worry about how can we have the best meeting today? How can we have the best walkthrough today? How can we have the best practice today? How can we have the best film session later today? That's all that we're honestly concerned about. I think it's great for our fans. I think it's great for the alums. I think it's great for the community to have another team in town, right? That is a formidable opponent in this league. And I think that's one of the things that I'm proud of. But at the same point in time, it doesn't affect what we do on a day-to-day basis.
1: I don't think Dan Lanning's team can afford another loss. I think that, being the number two team in the nation, in the preseason, the struggle with Boise, the loss to Oklahoma State. They had a big comeback against USC last week, and they wound up winning by, a couple of scores over the Trojans. But I think they need this win over another ranked opponent. I don't think Oregon can suffer another loss, which is a little surprising when we were talking about maybe the preseason best team in the country, their head coach Dan Lanning on the Bruins.
8: We're about to play a UCLA team that reminds me a lot of Indiana from last year. Great staff, and let's just be honest, we're not remotely close to what we need to be. Our team is a long ways away from being what we need to be. You go back and evaluate, we are so far from what we have to be as we move forward, so we got to grow a ton.
1: Yeah, this is a football team that I don't think right now is one of the 12 best teams in the country. There'll be Dylan Raiola going for Dante Moore, still out with the concussion when his head bounced off the field like a basketball a couple of weeks ago against USC. I think Oregon needs a win to really get themselves back into the college football playoff conversation. They still have Ohio State on the schedule. They still have some other big ones still to come. Big one tonight, Kirby Smart and the Georgia Bulldogs getting ready for Kalen DeBoer and the Alabama Crimson Tide. Smart knows that Alabama and this quarterback, Keelon Russell, are the real deal.
9: Got an extremely physical football team. They're playing really high-level football right now, and got to start watching them yesterday. I'm super impressed with both sides of the ball and special teams. Quarterback is playing amazing for them. Guy is really talented, fun to watch, and you've seen the growth just from the first game all the way through. The talent this guy has is pretty incredible, and they got really good scheme around him.
1: Yeah, Keelon Russell easily in the top five right now for Heisman, for the Heisman Trophy. 11 touchdowns, 2 interceptions. He's thrown for 1,414 yards. 1,414. He's got the third highest QBR in the nation, and he's got Alabama rolling. Meanwhile, over on the Georgia side, their quarterback, Gunnar Stockton, 13 touchdowns, just 1 interception. That's pretty damn good, man. That's pretty good. He's thrown for over 1,000 yards so far in the young season, but again, 13 touchdowns, 1 pick for the quarterback of Georgia. And the Dogs have not trailed for a single second this year. Now, granted, they played Tennessee State, Western Kentucky, Arkansas, Oklahoma, and Vandy. Not exactly a murderer's row right there, but the fact that Georgia has not trailed for a single second is pretty damn impressive. Pretty damn impressive. Should be a good one tonight. The hurricane that is down in that part of the country looks like it's not going to factor in other than maybe a little bit of rain. Shouldn't be anything nasty. Shouldn't be anything wild or anything along those lines. So it should be a great one tonight. 6:30, 7:30 on the East Coast, 6:30 my time here in the Midwest for Alabama and Georgia. We will update you on how South Carolina might be thinking. Update. We've got scoring in Lincoln, Nebraska to tell you about as well. This is College Saturday Now. We'll get that update to you coming up on the other side. I'm Mike Wickett here on Westwood One Sports.
0: The Falcons and Michael Penix Jr. are suddenly one of the NFL's hottest teams. Could they win their third in a row facing the Ravens? Sunday Night Football, Falcons, Ravens, Westwood One Sports.
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0: It's College Saturday Now on Westwood One Sports. Here's Mike Wickett.
1: Thanks for hanging here on College Saturday Now. A lot of these teams in their sixth game of the season. We got the Red River Shootout, the Red River Rivalry, sorry. That's coming your way in about an hour and 10 minutes. We've got a big one tonight, Georgia and Alabama. Oh, Nelly, Alabama, as we are making our way about the halfway point of the college football season. We do have an update from the Swamp, so let's get to it.
2: The next week in this.
1: That's not the right button, Wicket. That's twice you've done that.
26: Scoreboard now.
1: Gators and Gamecocks down in Gainesville, Florida. Big turnover, big TD for South Carolina.
3: Second and 11, Philo, backside, intercepted. That's picked off, and it's Bakari Swain. On second and 10, still has the football. That's a touchdown. Mazio Bennett.

0: field goal, although they do get the ball out of the half. So, yeah, that doesn't really help the parlay either.
1: No, it's not helping my part. The missed field goal helps the parlay. But we're working. Come on, Gators. Money line. Let's go.
0: All right, Oklahoma State, number ranked 8, Oklahoma State in Stillwater, up 24-21. But UCF, Central Florida, has the ball first and 10 on Oklahoma State territory. Nebraska, Cornhuskers, 10-6. You can listen to that one on the Westwood One Sports app. But Nebraska just threw a pick.
1: Oh!
0: And Indiana, though, did get that interception on their own 2-yard line. So that's where they start the drive from, down 10. Missouri up 13-3, number 14 ranked. Missouri up 13-3 on unranked Texas A&M, 7 minutes to go in the third. And with just a minute left in the third, North Carolina is down 10-7, but they are on the doorstep. First and goal on Pittsburgh's 10-yard line with a minute to go in the third. And tomorrow, of course, you can check out Jacksonville. The Jaguars playing the Eagles in London at 9:30 Eastern time. You can hear that one on the Westwood One Sports app as well.
1: Thank you, Peyton. Appreciate it. They just showed a graphic on TV in this Indiana-Nebraska game. Again, the Hoosiers are down 10-6. They've got the ball on their own 2-yard line, 3rd and 10. Just missed their quarterback, Hoover, missed a wide receiver on the – it was pretty open on the left sideline. So it's 3rd down. We'll see what's – oh, are you – oh, that's your guy, right? He transferred from TCU. That's where you went,
0: yes.
1: Right? Okay, all right. The last time Indiana trailed was in the Big Ten championship game last year. Against Ohio State. That was the last time they were trailing in a football game. The last time they lost was to Notre Dame in the college football playoff 2 years ago. And the last time they lost to an unranked team, I believe this was pre-Signetti, they lost to Purdue in 2023. That was the last time they lost to an unranked team, and right now they trail unranked Nebraska 10-6. Whew! Man, oh man. Still weird that Indiana is a dominant force in college football. But now on 3rd and 10, incomplete. Looks like they're going to be punting the football back to Nebraska. I'll tell you what, man, if you're just watching this game, Nebraska is owning Indiana. Like, Nebraska is, they're showing up. They're trying to find out, you know, they're trying to scream to the world, we're Nebraska, we're back. And every time you want to say Nebraska's been back, you've been wrong. Matt Rhule is 0-9. Against ranked teams as head coach of the Huskers. Now, Nebraska led at halftime. That was the first time they led a top 10 team at the half since 2018. What were you doing 8 years ago? The fact that Nebraska has this lead, they're about to get the football back near midfield. They've got the ball at the Indiana 41-yard line, first and 10 at the Indiana 41-yard line after the punt with a four-point lead, 4 minutes to go in the third quarter. Is this going to be it for Indiana? Well, I'd love to hear what Kurt Cignetti is going to say after this one if they do lose. Mizzou up 13-3 on Texas A&M. The Tigers have the ball at their own 20-yard line, 6:50 to go in the third quarter. Okie State up 3 on Central Florida, but the Golden Knights are knocking at the door. 3rd and 5 inside Oklahoma State territory. They're on the Cowboys' 35-yard line, 2 minutes to go in the third quarter. North Carolina has the ball 2nd and goal at Pittsburgh's 1-yard line. Pit up 10-7, 40 seconds left in the third quarter. And again, the only other game with the ranked team that's playing right now, South Carolina leads number 16, Florida in the swamp, 17-10. That game is at the break. You know, tomorrow we get the London game. And I have said for years there is no better pregame show than the games that are played in Europe. And I truly do believe that. I love it. I'd rather wake up. My kids get me up way early, but I'd rather wake up and watch a football game then have to sit through all those hours of pregame of, you know, countdown and game day and Harry and Terry and, you know, Howie and Jimmy and Gronk and all that. Like, give me football, man. Give me football. Jacksonville and Philly. Quarterback Trevor Lawrence on getting ready and how your body can get adjusted to playing in London. Because, look. Nobody does it more than Jacksonville.
2: You know, obviously, by the time you get to the second week, you're adjusted pretty good. It's really the first couple days where you try to, as quick as you can, get in a rhythm and a routine. Trying to stay up that first day is important so you can get some good sleep Friday night, because we land Friday morning. So you slept on the plane overnight, but it obviously doesn't feel like you got a great night's rest, you know, because it's hard to get a great night's rest on the plane. So just Friday, I think.

0: staff will have a good plan for us and physically what we do and what we don't do, you know, be up to them, but I think they'll take care of us. And then I think guys just trying to get as much sleep as you can Friday night. Saturday you feel a lot better, and then same thing Sunday morning, you feel better than you did Saturday. So I think that's, it's just part of it, and you know, we're kind of used to it at this point.
1: I don't know if you've been watching any of the Philadelphia Eagles, but they haven't looked great. All right, to be honest, the Philadelphia Eagles have not looked great. Jalen Hurts, another new offensive coordinator. The offense looks pretty bad. Devontae Smith is hurt. Saquon Barkley is hurt. His backup, Tank Bigsby, is hurt. Both, all of those guys are out for tomorrow, so it's going to be Dontavian Wicks and Malachi Lemon. I don't know if you get excited about that one. If you notice, too, by the way, Philadelphia doesn't handle the blitz all that well. Actually, they're kind of an understatement. They're bad at it. They lead the league in three and outs. How does Jalen Hurts fix how Philadelphia has been playing against the blitz?
2: I mean, my simplest way blocking, it takes a true alignment, though. Different principles, different things. We've obviously seen ourselves address these things and do it at a high level. And so I just think it's a bit of a gelling thing in terms of learning new material, everybody on taking that, and it takes all 11.
1: Did he originally throw his team under the bus?
2: I mean, my simplest way blocking.
1: Oh, okay, gotcha. You know, if you ask Philly fan, if you ask 10 Philadelphia Eagles fans how they feel about Jalen Hurts, I bet you would get a 50-50 split. And maybe even a 40-60 split, 40 being pro Jalen Hurts. I watch Jalen Hurts play, man. That guy is not a good thrower of the football. And throwing the football is generally a very important piece of playing quarterback. And especially between the numbers. Like Jalen Hurts and this new offense, they wanted to play under center. He's not great at playing under center. He's been a gun quarterback for his entire time in the National Football League. But they're having him play under center more. Just like, I mean, their new coordinator, Sean Mannion, came over from Matt LaFleur's staff. And if you watch, Jordan Love is under center a lot. Same concepts going on. Jalen Hurts is just not good at that. So if I am, if I'm the Jags, man, I'm blitzing. I'm going to make this guy beat me with his arm. And now no Saquon, no Tank Bigsby. It'll be Will Shipley getting the majority of the carries in the backfield, I think, for Philadelphia. I think they just signed Damian Pierce from their own practice squad, too. Yes, that Damian Pierce. You may have picked Damian Pierce up some point in your fantasy football career. Maybe you took him a couple of years ago when he was actually good. Nick Sirianni says Damian Pierce is still a good NFL running back.
3: He's an NFL starting running back. Maybe he wouldn't have said that when he was on our practice squad publicly because of the fear of losing him, but he's an NFL starting running back that was on our practice squad and put his chest up, got his head up, and went to work and was still the enjoyable person to be around on a daily basis. So excited for his opportunity.
1: Yeah, they'll play this one in London tomorrow, 9:30 for the kickoff. 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You can get it wherever you get your apps. You know, it's rare when a game gets flexed out this early in the season, but that is precisely what Bears-Packers happens to be. Bears-Packers was supposed to be the game of the week, the Fox game of the week, but because Caleb Williams got hurt, because the Packers aren't good, Fox TV, NFL, whatever, said, no, we're going to back this thing up, make it a noon local time kick, a 1 o'clock Eastern kick. That's how bad things are. Now, I saw Caleb Williams was practicing yesterday. He's officially listed as questionable. He wasn't doing full practice. He was doing the limited practice. I think that's gamesmanship. I think that's Ben Johnson trying to mess with Matt LaFleur and trying to mess with defensive coordinator Jonathan Gannon. I think that's all that is. I think it's going to be Tyson Bagent that's going to go tomorrow for Chicago. But there's one thing you can be certain of, that this game tomorrow between Chicago and Green Bay, there's going to be an extra shadow cast on it. We lost Mike Ditka, the legendary Bears tight end, legendary Bears coach. We lost him yesterday at the age of 86 years old. A lot of heavy hearts inside that building over at Hallis Hall in Chicago. Head coach Ben Johnson.
4: Just want to start off extending my condolences to the Ditka family. Sad news here this morning, obviously. As far as I'm concerned, Coach Ditka is the gold standard in terms of this place. I mean, he's a legend around here as a player, as a coach. His impact is still being felt to this day. As the head coach of the Bears, I feel humbled to be in that same chair that he was once in, and it's a sad day just hearing he's passing on.
1: Ditka was the first tight end, the first rookie tight end to go for 1,000 yards receiving. And they didn't do it in 17 games. They didn't do it in 16 games. All right. They did it in a lot fewer games back then. And no other rookie tight end since Ditka in the 60s, no other rookie tight end had ever gone for 1,000 yards until Kyle Pitts did it like 4 years ago. That's a really long time. That just tells you how hard it is to do as a tight end to get to 1,000 yards. Of course, Brock Bowers did it. Last season, or 2 years ago, Brock Bowers did it and set the record. But for it's interesting, too. Like, I talk about this when I talk about Charles Barkley. There is a young group of people who are sports fans, who are basketball fans, who have no idea how good Charles Barkley was as a player. They don't know him as the round mound of rebound. They don't know what he did at Auburn, what he did in Philadelphia, what he did at with the Suns. Like, he was... Charles Barkley was an all-timer, but there's a young group of basketball fans that just see the clips on YouTube or whatever, and they don't understand what a 6'6 power forward was able to do in his Hall of Fame career, and they know him as the broadcaster. They know him as the guy that says whatever he wants. They don't know him as Sir Charles from his days in the NBA, and I feel that there's a group of people. There's like three different versions of Mike Ditka, right? There was Mike Ditka, the player, who was the Hall of Fame tight end. Then there's the generation that knows Mike Ditka as da coach, Ditka, da Bears, 1985, the 46 defense, Buddy Ryan, Richard Dent, Sweetness, Mike Singletary, the fridge, you know, the punky QB, the Super Bowl shuffle, all that. And then there was broadcaster Mike. There was New Orleans Saints head coach Mike, but then there was broadcaster Mike, which lasted for a couple of years. But losing Mike Ditka 2 days before Packers, Bears. I don't want to say it feels right because that's speaking ill of the dead and I would never do that. But there's just something kind of poetic about it. The only relation I can have to that is many years ago when I was working at one of our affiliates, the Big 1050 WTKA in Ann Arbor. It was the year 2006 and it was when Michigan and Ohio State was the day before 1-2. Never in the history of the game. And Michigan, Ohio State been ranked 1-2. Ohio State was 1, Michigan was 2. Both teams were undefeated. And on that Friday before the game, I was on the air. I did the morning show, and we had Bo Schembechler on the show. And when we were talking to Bo, and he's in his car, and he's driving, or somebody's driving him to his TV show that he did on the local ABC affiliate over there. And we had Bo on, and we hung up with Bo, and we're finishing up our show, and we get the phone call late that Bo Schembechler died. He'd gone into the restroom at the TV station, and he collapsed, and he died. And what was a day-long party turned into a day-long memorial. We were doing 12 hours, 6 a.m. to 6 p.m., wall-to-wall, Michigan, Ohio State. We had guests on from both sides of the rivalry. We had great Michigan players, great Ohio State players, the legends. It was supposed to be an awesome day. It was supposed to be a party. And then when Bo died, it became a very sad, sad day and a very somber day. And I think I was on the air for like 7 hours that day. We were trying to do as much as we could, keeping it, you know, not positive, but trying to do the best that we could, knowing that the very next day, Michigan and Ohio State were playing in Columbus, 1-2. And I went down to Columbus for that game, and I was at the Shoe. Ohio State wound up winning the day after Bo died, but there was the memorial. There was just this weird, eerie feeling. It's all Michigan, Ohio State's always an intense game to be at, obviously. But when you had this, you know, the specter of the death of one of the great coaches in the history of college football, in the history of that rivalry, that's kind of mirroring how I feel about Ditka passing right now, 2 days before Packers Bears here this season. So there's that extra element. Packers season might be on the line. The Bears have a backup quarterback. They've owned the rivalry since, you know, the last couple of meetings. They could get 4 out of 5 if they win tomorrow. And then you have the shadow of the death of the coach. Just wild, man. Just wild. So RIP, thoughts and prayers to Bears fans, the Bears organization, and the, you know, the Ditka family. I'm Mike Wickett. This is College Saturday Now. Coming up, the Hoosiers are on the move. We got the Missouri Tigers with some points. Okie State with a big defensive stand. We'll get you updated on all of these games. As College Saturday Now continues here on Westwood One Sports, I'm Mike Wickett. 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
1: Hoosiers are in a dogfight with the Nebraska Cornhuskers. The Black Shirts leading 10-6. 14 minutes to go in the fourth quarter. Nebraska could end the 21 game winning streak for Indiana. They haven't lost since Notre Dame beat them in the playoff a couple of years ago. They haven't trailed in a game since last year's Big Ten championship game against Ohio State. Right now, though, they're down to Nebraska 10-6, and they are punting the football back to the Huskers. Drama. Lots of drama going on in college football. Let's get you an update.
0: Scoreboard now.
1: The last time we talked about South Carolina and Florida, this happened.
22: Second and 11, Philo, backside, intercepted. That's picked off, and it's Makari Swain. On second and 10, still has the football. That's a touchdown, Mazio Bennett.
1: They're at halftime in the swamp. The Gamecocks lead the Florida Gators 17-10, 16th-ranked Florida. Needs to come out of the gate, get back in this football game with the rest of the top 25. Here's Peyton Lodge.
23: Mike, by the way, you mentioned Mike Ditka over 1,000 yards his rookie year back in 1961. That was in 14 games, by the way.
1: Yeah.
23: On only 56 catches, he averaged 19 yards per catch.
1: That's amazing. And that was back in an era where they didn't throw the ball like they do now. That's pretty. And it was the Bears. They never threw the ball.
23: He was playing off like Isaiah Mazzell. And
1: who?

0: Arizona on top of West Virginia, 38-24. All right, in Stillwater, number 18, Oklahoma State, hosting University of Central Florida. 12 minutes to go in the fourth. Central Florida with the ball on their own 39. Oklahoma State leading 27-21. Missouri, number 14 ranked Missouri, hosting Texas A&M. That game is going to be final just about now. Final seconds ticking away. 20-3 will be your final. Missouri over
1: Peyton,
0: Texas
1: that one,
0: A&M.
1: That's the,
0: wow.
1: Peyton, that one's actually very early in the fourth quarter. There's 14. Those are the final seconds away that just ticked away in the third quarter.
0: In third, sorry.
1: It's all right. Missouri. We're here.
0: Missouri, by the way, how does Marcel Reed only put up 3 points in three quarters?
1: That's a good
0: Missouri.
1: Question.
0: My goodness. North Carolina just had a 75-yard touchdown catch after Pitt got in the end zone. It's 21-17. North Carolina, who's on the road at Pitt, 12:30 left in the game. Florida hosting South Carolina, still 17-10. Gamecocks at half, you just mentioned. Third quarter about to kick off. And right now we got those two 5-0 teams you were talking about. Number 7, Indiana, playing at Nebraska. It's 10-6, Nebraska, with 12 minutes left to go. You can listen to it on the Westwood One Sports app. And, of course, the Jaguars and Eagles tomorrow, 9:30 Eastern time. You can hear that one on the Westwood One Sports app as well.
1: Okay, let's get you. While you're giving that update, two big scores just happened in college football. Let's first go to Lincoln. We have a rushing touchdown, a 39-yard rushing touchdown by Nebraska to go up 16-6 on the defending champion Indiana Hoosiers. The Cornhuskers with a 10-point lead, the PAT still to come, a rushing touchdown. Wow, this could be it. I mean, listen, I'm not going to tell you that this is it for Indiana and their season's going to be over, even if they are unable to come back against the Huskers. But what a big end of the streak. What a big stamp on the program. That would be a tremendous win for Nebraska if they're able to pull this one off. 16-6, PAT good. 17-6, Nebraska on top of Indiana. Their quarterback, Anthony Colandrea. Hope I got that one right. Just with a 39-yard touchdown run for the Huskers. He's got 190 passing yards and 66 yards on the ground. The Hoosiers, they got 12 minutes to come back. They're down 11 in Lincoln. What a big win that would be if Nebraska pulled that one off. And then Oklahoma State picked up a UCF fumble and ran it in for a score. The Pokes now up 33-21. With the scoop and the score, 10:32 to go in the fourth quarter. They just reviewed it. The touchdown will stand. It's 33-21, 12-point lead, PAT, or they could go for two. We'll see what happens now with Oklahoma State. They are going for two to try to put themselves up 14 on Central Florida. So here's Mestemaker, little play-by-play. Mestemaker going to try to run it in. He keeps it on his own and falls into the end zone. Gets a little upended, but the two-point conversion good for Oklahoma State. There is a flag on the play, so we'll see what that call is. He did get into the end zone to put Okie State up 14. They're trotting off the field. It looks like in the fourth quarter there. So to update you with the latest on the in the world of college football, let's hit it. 17-6. Nebraska leads Indiana, 12 minutes to go in the fourth quarter. 20-3, Missouri with the lead on Texas A&M just early in that fourth quarter. I think they're stopped for an injury on the Missouri side. We'll get you updated on that if we get that name. North Carolina, 21-17, 11:17 to go in the fourth. They lead at Pitt. Pitt has the ball at midfield. South Carolina with the ball in their own 30-yard line. There is a delay. Is this a weather delay? Is it Florida and South? And this would not surprise you considering the weather that's going on. Peyton, see if you can check on that. See if we can get a delay update in the Florida-South Carolina game. I would imagine if there is a delay, it has to do with the hurricane that is ravaging that part of the country right now. We'll see what's going on there. I just have the word delay on my screen right now. So I have no clue why there would be a delay. But there is a delay right now, and we'll get you updated on what's going on there. We got more coming your way today. Texas and Oklahoma kicking off in about 45 minutes. Stanford is at number 3. Notre Dame The Irish are favored by 39.5 in that one. They get number 8 BYU next week. Should be a good one in Provo next Saturday. Ole Miss and Vanderbilt, the Rebs, are a 9.5-point road favorite at Nashville. UCLA and Oregon, number 21 in UCLA, traveling to Eugene to take on the 13th-ranked Ducks. 10.5, big number in that game. Ducks are favored by 10.5. UCLA, 4-0 so far, undefeated in Big Ten play. We have a lightning delay. Thank you. A lightning delay. That's what's going on. So Florida and South Carolina is going to be delayed. It was already delayed. It was like an 11:45 kickoff down there in Gainesville. And now there's a weather delay, a lightning delay between the Gators and the Gamecocks, which means basically when lightning delays happen at a stadium, they keep the players inside. The fans all go to the concourse or whatever. And then once there is no longer lightning in the area, according to the Doppler, they have to wait, I think, 30 to 45 minutes before they can get things rolling again. So that Florida-South Carolina game, if you had it in your parlay like I do, if you're waiting on that one in your parlay, you're going to be waiting a while. It already started late. It's the last of the early games to go to halftime because of the delayed start. And now with the lightning delay, it's going to be even longer before that one gets done. We will let you know when they kick that thing back off, if they do. Again, just coming out of halftime, they decided to delay it because of lightning, and you can understand why, for the safety of everyone. We have a touchdown by your boy, Josh Hoover, the former TCU quarterback who transferred to Indiana to play for Kurt Cignetti, just threw a 75-yard touchdown pass to Nick Marsh, and just like that, bam! The Hoosiers are back in business, down 17-12 with the extra point or maybe two-point conversion to come. I mean, what did that take? Three plays? Two plays?
0: Yeah, but I mean, Hoover threw it a nice little quick slant. Oh,
1: yeah.
0: Sorry, Josh. That was all Nick Marsh. I mean,
1: it's your boy. Don't dog your guy, the former Horned Frog who saw greener pastures by leaving TCU, your alma mater, Peyton, to go play in tradition rich Bloomington.
0: I don't know what hurts more. I mean, that Hoove leaving TCU or, you know, Otani leaving the Angels. I'm an Angel guy, so.
1: How are you an Angel? Who's an Angels fan? What did you lose a bet as a kid?
0: I've been an Angel fan my whole life. Come on, I'm a committed Halo honk for life, and I'm 22 years old.
1: I was going to say, you're 22 years old. You're an Angel fan for life. Do you know about Wally Joyner? Do you know about all the great Angels that used to play back when they were good?
0: Okay. Of course, and you know, I am fully aware that, you know, we haven't won since I was negative 2 years old.
1: Oh my God, that makes me feel so old. That makes me feel terrible. I mean, maybe the worst decision in all of baseball came from your team's front office when they decided not to trade Ohtani three seasons ago. What a terrible deadline decision that was. Like, even if there weren't injuries, not trading Ohtani when you could have gotten someone's entire farm system and saying, we're going to try to run this out with Mike Trout. That was a terrible decision. There's bad contracts in baseball that are given all the time. You know, guys that are mid-30s getting $50 million a year deals that they'll never be good for by the time they're 38. This happens all the time in baseball. But not trading Ohtani when everybody and their brother knew that the Angels were going to suck, even with Ohtani, was a terrible decision. Defend your organization now.
0: Okay, yeah, we were four games out of the postseason at that point that you're talking about, and yeah. We thought we had something going.
1: Yeah.
0: We went out and got Lucas Giolito, who ended up having a 7 ERA with us. But
1: who's Lucas Giolito? No. Lucas Giolito could walk into anybody who's listening to us, anyone that's listening to us house, with a Lucas Giolito jersey on, and no one would have any idea who he is. I've never even heard of Lucas Giolito.
0: You know where he can't do that is right here in Sherman Oaks, California, where he went to high school at Harvard Westlake. You can walk into the local Starbucks. He's a star. It's like LeBron walks in.
1: Oh, yeah. Oh, yeah. It's really Lucas Giolito, LeBron James, same person. Many people are saying that Lucas Giolito is the LeBron James of Sherman Oaks. That's what everybody says. PAT good, by the way. Indiana now down just four. It's 17-13 after the quick strike touchdown gets the Hoosiers back within one score in Lincoln. Let's see if Nebraska, we will keep you updated. Can Nebraska hold on to this lead? Can Matt Rhule finally get the win, the stamp, the big win, the signature win that he needs? We got Texas and A&M and Mizzou in the fourth, UCF and Okie State in the fourth. We got North Carolina and Pitt in the fourth, and, of course, Indiana and Nebraska. This is when it gets good. Don't go anywhere. Stick around. The third hour, College Saturday Now continues. I'm Mike Wickett on Westwood One Sports.
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6: You know, I'm going to call out these referees in the Indiana-Nebraska game. Nebraska playing inside their own territory right now with a 17-13 lead on Indiana 10 minutes ago in the fourth. We'll tell you how Indiana got there. You'll hear the highlights. But it was the Nebraska quarterback, Calandria, throwing the ball from his own six-yard line. He heaves it down the middle of the field. Indiana's defensive back screams over and picks the ball off right around the 40-50-yard line. And you look over, it's a huge game-changing play. Indiana, they've won 21 in a row, the defending champs, they're down four. Totally changed the game. There was a roughing the passer penalty called on Indiana on their big defensive lineman. He's rushing straight at the Nebraska quarterback. He hits him as soon as the ball is released. Not on the head, it's not targeting. He hits him above the waist, where you're supposed to, shoulder into his chest. He lets him go, but the guy's tripping and falling, lands on top of the Nebraska quarterback, and gets called for roughing the passer. It was absolutely awful. He was not driving his... He let go on the way down. I know it's hard to ref football games, and I don't do it for a living. I sit here and talk about football games, and I give you my incredibly educated opinion and take on all things that I see. Never wrong. I'm not wrong about this. That was a horrendous call. Refereeing is very difficult, but we got to stop letting quarterbacks just get every single call. Luckily, the football gods, ball don't lie. Luckily, Indiana wound up forcing a punt three plays later, because that is just an abhorrent call by the referees. It reminds me of what I see on NFL Sundays, and none of those calls are ever right. None of those calls are ever right either. You know, the whole weight on the quarterback thing, I can't stand it. All right, more from Lincoln.
0: Scoreboard now.
6: Let's see here. It's been a defensive struggle, Indiana and Nebraska. And then about 10 minutes ago, Nebraska went up two scores.
7: 5 to the 39. And he runs it again, picks up the first, still on the move, bounces it outside. Anthony Calandria, touchdown, Big Red.
6: So they're up two scores. They're going crazy in Lincoln. Matt Rhule's never beaten a ranked team as the head coach of the Nebraska Cornhuskers. Here come the champs.
7: To the 25, Hoover over the middle and caught. Marsh, watch out. See you later. Nick Marsh, 75 yards, and just like that, the national champs respond.
6: Champs are back. It's 17-13, Nebraska, four-point lead. Indiana's got the football after the touchback. They'll start on their own 20-yard line, down four. 9:24 to go in this ballgame. Again, Nebraska has a four-point lead on the world champs, the defending champs of college football. Let's get to the rest of the top 25. Here's Peyton Lodge.
8: In Stillwater, the number 18 ranked Oklahoma State Cowboys. 42-21. They're on top of UCF with 7:30 left in the fourth. 20-6, Missouri, number 14 ranked Missouri, hosting Texas A&M. 6:55 left to go in the fourth quarter. University of North Carolina up 21-17 on Pitt. They just got the ball back after Pitt went for it on fourth down. So now North Carolina has the ball on their own 20 with 4 minutes left to go. Pitt has just two timeouts remaining, and we're still in that lightning delay in Florida with South Carolina, the Gamecocks ahead of them, 17-10. Number 16 ranked Florida, of course. And right now, you just mentioned it, we got those two 5-0 teams playing. Number 7 Indiana playing at Nebraska at 17-13. Nebraska, you can listen to it on the Westwood One Sports app. And tomorrow, NFL, Jacksonville Jaguars are playing the Eagles in London at 9:30 Eastern time. You can hear that one on the Westwood One Sports app as well. By the way, the 9:30 Eastern time in the morning. By the way,
6: that's 6:30 your time over there on the West Coast.
8: Man. Yeah,
6: Do you wake up early for that? I mean, I'm up at 6:30 because I have kids, so I'll be up anyway. But like, do you wake up early to make sure you watch that, or is that like California cool? We don't care, dude.
8: Okay. I've never heard of the California cool thing. Okay. However, if it was my Ravens, I would probably
6: wake up. Yes. Okay. But your Ravens are playing the night. You know. Ravens are playing the night game tomorrow with no Lamar. He's out for this one. Snoop Huntley gonna go for Baltimore.
8: And you know what? No one's worried. Snoop, man. Ravens don't have to change anything offensively. We got Snoop Huntley, a great athlete. Okay, maybe he can't throw the rock as well as LaMarvelous Jackson, but he still is a great athlete who can keep us in the game. And the Falcons have been playing too well to the point where I think they're going to have some kind of dud of a game at some point. And I think it could be tomorrow night. Why not?
6: I like this Falcons team, man. They look good. I mean, how bad was Cooper Rush? That's the real question. I think to me, Atlanta, all of a sudden, between Atlanta and Carolina, those look like the two teams to beat in the NFC South. I don't buy into anything Tampa did when they beat Dallas on Thursday night in terms of Tampa competing in the NFC South. I think that was a more of how bad is Dallas than anything. Tampa Bay, by the way, Baker Mayfield not going to come back for a couple more weeks. And I saw all over Twitter, you know, are the Bucs going to move on from Baker for this kid, Jalen Daniels, the undrafted rookie out of Kansas who just went to Dallas and looked pretty good? No, they're not. They can't. They literally just gave Baker a 3-year deal like a month ago or like 2 months ago. They're not doing anything with Jalen Daniels other than storing him in case Baker can't go. And Baker's not going to go for a couple more weeks till he can grip a football. He had the thumb thing. So anybody who thinks that they're going to move on from Baker Mayfield, I got some oceanfront property here in Des Moines, Iowa to sell you. Okay? They're not moving on. They might have a successor. That might be the guy a couple of years from now. Maybe they do 2 of the 3 years. They cut him. They pay the dead cap, whatever. And then they can move on to Daniels, who looked good. But I think Peyton Lodge, our man on the scoreboard, could probably throw for 2 TDs against that Dallas defense. That's how bad they are.
8: Yeah, me too. Right? But I mean, it's almost like no one wants a loss when you go into a game, of course. But the Tampa Bay Bucks, it's almost like the organization maybe didn't want Jalen Daniels to perform, but maybe not to that level. Because now you're like, oh,
6: now, we're just I know now bigger. They're thinking, oh God, we got to answer all these questions. Let's see. I don't know who Tampa plays next week, but let's see what they do with Jalen Daniels when they're not playing. Literally the worst defense I think I've ever seen in my life. Like that defense between Dallas and Detroit, there's some good offense / bad defenses that are out there. It's a little
8: bit. Steelers.
6: The Steelers are all right, man. Steelers are okay. They're not in the, I mean, they're, what are they, 2-2? They're not in this. Like, the Lions cannot win if they don't score 35 or 40 points. They just cannot win. And they have to trip and fall into a punt for the other team. They have to trip and fall into a 3-and-out. Something stupid has to happen for Detroit's defense to force a punt. And the same thing with Dallas. You know, there were a couple of times where, like, they would score And then Tampa would methodically march down the field and get points. And there's just, you watch it, and they're just like, there is no way, there is zero chance in hell that the Dallas defense is going to be able to stop Tampa Bay from scoring. And they were unable to for most of that night. That's how bad. I mean, this is a new defense. They brought in Rashawn Gary. They brought in Kenny Clark. They brought in Quinnen Williams. They drafted Caleb Downs. They brought in Joey Porter Jr., who did not play in that game because he was sick. They brought in the new defensive coordinator. Doesn't matter. Dallas's defense is atrocious, and no one deserves to win the NFC East. No one. Philly stinks. Dallas defense stinks. Washington, I have no idea what to make of Washington. The Giants aren't doing anything with Jameis. None of that's happening. But we'll see what Tampa does with Daniels when he has to play a decent defense. He didn't look bad in his debut last week when they played the Packers. The Packers don't have a great defense either, but Daniels looked pretty good that week too. So it's not a quarterback controversy, but it's a nice piece to have behind Baker, who you've given $100 million or $150 million to, whatever that deal was. Update from Lincoln. This is not the same Nick Marsh long touchdown. This is a different Nick Marsh long touchdown. Nick Marsh just caught a pass from Josh Hoover. Good for, count it up, 44 yards. A touchdown pass puts Indiana up on top of the Nebraska Cornhuskers. It's 20-17. Hoosiers leading Big Red, 7:13 to go in the fourth quarter. What was a quiet game offensively before in the first half has turned into this offensive explosion with 30-yard and 40-yard and a 75-yard touchdown as well. They're the champs, man. Do not count out Indiana under Kurt Cignetti ever. You just can't do it. Touchdown in the Oklahoma State game right now, 42-21. Make it 42-27. Central Florida just scored a TD in the end zone, a 10-yard touchdown pass with under 4 minutes to go in that ball game. Going to take a touchdown, some onside kicks, all that stuff, if the Golden Knights are going to get back into that one. But the touchdown does make it a two-score game. Arizona has put up 52 at West Virginia. They lead 52-21, 5.5 to go in that game. I'm going to guarantee you there's over 1,000 yards of offense in that game. At least over 900 yards of offense. Every time I look up at Arizona and West Virginia, somebody is making a big play. Somebody has a big 15 or 20-yard gain, and somebody is scoring. It's ridiculous. If you like defense, don't watch Arizona, West Virginia. There's a lot of scoring going on in that ballgame. 42-28, the extra point is good. Central Florida now down 14 points at Oklahoma State, under 4 minutes to go in that ball game. Nebraska has the football at their own 24-yard line, down 3, taking on Indiana in Lincoln. A big pass on the left side, complete up the sideline, and Nebraska picks up a big, much-needed first down, 6:30 to go in that ball game. Huskers trail by 3. Missouri leading at Texas A&M, 20-6, 3:22 to go in that ball game. Pretty much over. And the other game that's going on in North Carolina, they just picked up a big fumble. They just fumbled the football. North Carolina up 27-17 at Pitt. The Hoodie looking to get to 3-2 over Pat Narduzzi, the 25th ranked Panthers. Trail by 10, minute 51 to go in that game. And the Florida-South Carolina game is back underway. Florida has now kicked a field goal after a lightning delay. It's 17-13, Gamecocks leading at number 16, Florida. So that gets you caught up on where we're at right now. We've got Indiana and Nebraska, 5:45 to go. It's 2nd and 6. The Huskers with the football at their own 44-yard line, needing a field goal to tie this thing or a touchdown to take the lead on the defending champs. And a reminder, Matt Rhule has never beaten a ranked team as head coach of the Huskers. And that 3-yard loss that I just watched on a run to the left, that ain't going to help. That is not going to get it done either. Again, 20-17, Indiana leads. Nebraska has the ball. It is now 4th down and 9 at their own 44-yard line. I would imagine you have to go for this. I would imagine you've got to go, right? Like, you can't not. You kind of got to go for it on 4th and 9, I would think. Unless you have zero, if you have zero faith in your defense, you got to do that. Let's see what happens here. All right. They're just showing the 3rd and 9 play. Incomplete pass Wide receiver had it over the middle for a big 20-yard gain near the field goal line, the goal, but incomplete. It is now Indiana ball at the Nebraska 44. They went for it on fourth down. Another incomplete pass deep on the right side, and it will be Indiana Hoosier basketball. Indiana Hoosier football, 20-17, 4:40 to go. Nebraska has to force at the best a punt, a pick, a fumble, whatever it is. They cannot allow a touchdown. At the bare minimum, they got to hold Indiana to a field goal. At the bare minimum, they have to hold them to a field goal. I don't know if they're going to be able to do it. All right, we'll get you the finals. We'll get the final plays. We'll get you the final scores on Indiana, Nebraska, Missouri, Texas A&M, Okie State, and Central Florida. North Carolina and Pitt, that's a four-point game, 2 minutes to go. Carolina leading the Panthers. And South Carolina and Florida as well. I'm Mike Wickett. We'll get you all those and get you set for the late games, including the Red River Shootout, Texas and Oklahoma. It's College Saturday Now. I'm Mike Wickett here on Westwood One Sports.
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6: All right, Nebraska got the football back. They're down 20-17, 2:31 to go, 1st and 10. They are driving, big play down the left sideline, and there is a flag. It's going to go against Nebraska. 2:22 to go, down 3, ineligible man downfield penalty on the Huskers. And so they'll back it up and do it again at 1st and 15, down 3. Again, Indiana leads Nebraska 20-17, 2:22 to go in the ballgame. And it's been a battle. You know what? Let's get you updated on that game. And I got a walk-off I want you to hear about, okay?
28: Scoreboard now.
6: All right, so we got Nebraska and we got Indiana, right? How did Indiana get the lead?
7: To the 25. Hoover over the middle and caught. Marsh, watch out. See you later. Nick Marsh, 75 yards. And just like that,

0: Tulane. And if you're not watching Army Tulane, what's the matter with you? Tied at 17, Army with a chance to walk it off.
1: The kick from Jones is good! Army wins! 1 second remaining!
2: The game is not over! Yep. The game is not over!
0: Yep!
2: The game is not over!
0: But it actually now is over. Army walks off Tulane. 20-17, the final score. Hell yeah! Go, Army! Go, America! Let's go to Peyton Lodge now with the rest of the top 25.
3: All right, we got Oklahoma State and Stillwater hosting University of Central Florida, 42-28 with a minute 55 left to go in the game. Texas A&M down 27-6 against Mizzou, minute 54 left in that one. Number 14 ranked Missouri. Number 21-17, North Carolina on top of Pitt. They just got a huge fourth down stop to end the game. They're going to take a knee and finish it. The final is going to be 21-17. UNC over undefeated. Well, not anymore. Number 25 ranked Pitt. 24-13 because we're back from the lightning delay as South Carolina is on top of Florida. Florida got the ball coming out of the half. They get three to make it a four-point game, but instead now South Carolina, a 26-yard touchdown catch. It's 24-13 now, South Carolina. And these two 5-0 teams playing, someone's going to come out with a loss. Number 7, Indiana playing at Nebraska. It's 20-17, Indiana. You can listen to it on the Westwood One Sports app. And tomorrow, of course, we got the Jaguars and the Eagles at 9:30 Eastern time. You can hear that one on the Westwood One Sports app. Now that I think about it, maybe I turn it on while I'm, you know, when I wake up in the morning or something.
0: Yeah, you probably should, at least for the good of the company. You should at least turn the app on so you can listen to it. Missouri, by the way, gets a big one. Missouri leading Texas A&M 27-6. This one's over. There's a minute and a half to go in this game. Tigers are going to get to 5-1. Big one with Ole Miss next week. What a big game that's going to be. Probably two top 10 teams, Ole Miss and Mizzou. Woo, that's going to be a good one. Our friend Andrew Filipponi from our affiliate in Pittsburgh, part of the Westwood One app, 93.7 The Fan, tweeted this out about Pitt, who's about to lose to North Carolina. Passed on kicking three field goals. That would be 9 points. 45 pass attempts for a backup quarterback. That's not winning football. Bad job by Pitt. They were 5-0. And they just lost a game they were favored in at home to a two-loss North Carolina team. That's not going to sit very well. That's pretty bad. That's nuts. All right, let's see. Indiana and Nebraska, minute 49 to go. Second and 11, Nebraska has the football at their own 44-yard line. They trail by three. Just a one-yard loss on the first down play for Nebraska. And it'll bring up again, second and 11. Mizzou closing out Texas A&M. Oklahoma State closing out Central Florida. Number 16, Florida, down 11. Now to South Carolina. It's 24-13. And still to come, we've got Oklahoma. We got Texas. We got the Red River rivalry. Don't want to get in trouble there. The Red River rivalry. There's a lot on the line here. And Oklahoma's head coach, Brett Venables, knows it.
4: We're certainly not where we want to be as a football team right now. We're going to need to play our best football. I focus on the opportunity to go compete and get better. The winning is a byproduct of doing what winning requires. It's taking care of the football, running the football, playing well as a football team. And something that, again, we haven't played our best football yet. If we can do that, we have an opportunity, but we need to create some momentum. It's a very real thing during this time of the year. Develop confidence, the chemistry, you know, an opportunity to build on some success.
0: One of the big things that Texas head coach Steve Sarkisian on the other sideline says, you have to make sure you do all the nuts and bolts, all the fundamental things. You just can't mess around in a rivalry game like this.
5: It's the best environment, in my opinion, in college football. I've been part of a lot of great games, a lot of great rivalries, and this one is as special as they come. This is always a unique game because you can take record stats and all those things and throw them out the window, and you got to play the game, and you got to play the game the right way. It's interesting when you look at, just even since I've been here, the team that runs the ball, the team that converts third downs, the team that wins the turnover battle, and the team that can pressure the quarterback generally comes out on top.
0: Yeah, this is going to be a good one. Usually this is a goofy football game, too. It just feels like there's always a lot of weird stuff.

0: stuff that happens in the Red River game. You know, ball bounces the wrong way. The game is always in like the 30s. They're the 40s. Like it's always one of those games where you're blown away. You're absolutely blown away by the goofiness that happens in this one. So this should be a great matchup between Texas and Oklahoma. One team desperately needs a win to get themselves right. Oklahoma hasn't looked very good. I don't think that's an understatement. They struggle to score, but their defense is supposed to be really good. Meanwhile, Texas, there's some people like me who may not necessarily believe in the Texas Longhorns. And that's okay. Prove me wrong. Win this one, and then their gauntlet begins next week. They have five straight ranked teams that they'll face after they play their big rival, Oklahoma, later on today in Dallas. The Texas State Fair, the leaves changing. Like, it just feels like college football is here when we get to this football game. All right, Nebraska and Indiana. Nebraska took a sack on fourth down at midfield. That'll do it. They got two timeouts left. They can stop the clock two more times, a minute 15 to go, but Indiana takes over at the Husker 40-yard line. Matt Rhule will continue to not have a win over a ranked team as the head coach of the Cornhuskers. And Indiana's winning streak will continue. Currently at 21, and in a minute 11 seconds, it'll be at 22 straight for the defending champs under Kurt Cignetti. Just still weird to say, but pretty freaking awesome. Later on today as well, kicking off in a couple of minutes, it's number 3 Notre Dame. They've got Stanford. They're favored by about a million in this ball game. Head coach Marcus Freeman.
1: Successful people understand delayed gratification. Successful people understand that nothing great is achieved on your own. There's no difference than playing on Saturday. If it's about you and only about how many reps you get, then you're not going to be very successful in life. Nothing great is achieved by yourself. And so the ability to get young people to understand that at an early age is critical.
0: It's critical. Their big game is next week. They're favored by 40 in this one over the Cardinal. They get number 8 BYU next week. Assuming they remain number 8, because if Alabama loses to Georgia, BYU probably moves up. The second-ranked Dogs going to Tuscaloosa, taking on the 6th-ranked Crimson Tide. Alabama head coach Kalen DeBoer knows that core, that team over there, that squad. That's a really good football team that plays their home games between the hedges.
2: Georgia, they're going to be our toughest challenge by far up to this point. Coach Smart and just everything he's done there, you know, building that program up. And again, this season, just doing an amazing job from just jumping on top of teams and seeing them get after people in the first half and just staying the course and sustaining it all game long. This program, you know, would be where it's at with a lot of things he brought to it as well. So nothing but great respect for Coach Smart. Got to be at our best this Saturday and looking forward to the great challenge.
0: One more from Kalen DeBoer on his quarterback, Keelon Russell. They made this decision with a couple of weeks left in fall camp that the freshman was going to be the starter, and he's looked great.
2: He continues to, I think, stay calm, cool, and consistent. Prepares. I mean, I can see the preparation. I go sit in the room, and when you pop in the quarterback room, you can hear kind of what's being said earlier in the week, and you can hear kind of what that messaging is as the week goes on. He's on top of every little detail of the game plan, and that's what it takes in games like this where those details matter, and it's going to be the difference. Finishing drives and finishing situations. Moments, end of the half, end of the game. You know, it's the details that matter. Last year, you know, we had multiple times against these guys. It's came down to the wire, and you got to execute in the critical moments. Yeah. He's prepared for that.
0: It's going to be a great one between Georgia and Alabama. Georgia's head coach, Kirby Smart, has some nice things to say, obviously, about that quarterback on the other side. Keelon Russell.
3: Got an extremely physical football team. They're playing really high-level football right now, and got to start watching them yesterday. I'm super impressed with both sides of the ball and special teams. Quarterback is playing amazing for them. Guy is really talented, fun to watch, and you've seen the growth just from the first game all the way through. The talent this guy has is pretty incredible, and they got really good scheme around
4: it. Check.
0: Yeah, they've got a great scheme around them. This is a really good football team. I think Georgia-Miami is going to be the national championship, but I think we're way out there. This Alabama team is talented. You know it. They always are talented. But I really do like what Keelon Russell is doing. I like what Gunnar Stockton is doing. I think both of these are just... I think it's going to be a really fun matchup, man, and it kicks off in a couple of minutes. It's going to be in a couple of hours, I should say. This one is the night game. I said this earlier. I hope my wife doesn't want to hang out tonight. because I really want to watch Georgia and Alabama play tonight down in Tuscaloosa. I really do. But between now and then, we get the Red River game. We get the Oregon-UCLA game. That's two top 25 teams playing right there. Oregon, I think there's some doubt creeping in a lot of people's minds about the Ducks. Head coach Dan Lanning on this UCLA team that's coming to Eugene. Undefeated.
4: We're about to play a UCLA team that reminds me a lot of Indiana from last year. Great staff. And let's just be honest, we're not remotely close to what we need to be. Our team is a long ways away from being what we need to be. You go back and evaluate, we are so far from what we have to be as we move forward. So we got to grow a ton.
0: They will. They're going to be fine, I think. I don't think Oregon is one of the top five teams in the country like they were preseason. I think we saw them struggle with Boise. I think we saw them lose to Oklahoma State. They were, you know, in a game with USC. They wound up winning. Dylan Raiola in for Dante Moore. That's kind of an odd situation. Bob Chesney's UCLA Bruins, though, man, they know the challenge may not be on the offensive side of the ball for Oregon. It's that defense that they bring.
5: The defensive line stands out. When you look across the board and you put 44 and 10 out there with 1 and 52, and then the next four guys that come in next, they are just disruptive and they are physical. And what stands out in their play is that they have a plan. They have a plan on double teams. They have a plan in the run game, single blocks. They have a plan in the pass game. They have counter moves to their plan. There's nothing in here that's not well thought out and executed, disciplined in a violent manner. So that's what stands out to me is just the start of it is those front four that really can change a game if you let them.
0: All right, I'm going to give you a quick update from Indiana and Nebraska. Indiana, I don't know how they didn't run the clock out, but they wound up punting on 4th and 13 with 13 seconds left. So Nebraska has the ball, 13 seconds left, down 3 at home. It's 20-17. Again, 13 seconds left, and they've got the football on their own 6-yard line. I don't know, like, what's the math on this? What are the analytics on this? What does ESPN's, you know, prediction machine tell you that their winning percentage is? It's got to be less than 1%. We will find out here, and I'll give you a quick play-by-play before our break what goes on. Quarterback fades back, hits a receiver over the middle, up to the 35. The clock is stopped. Well, they reset the football. They're running up, I think, to spike it. There's 7 seconds. The clock's still frozen. The ball is down. It's 20-17. Clock winding. They spike it. 6 seconds to go. Nebraska has the football up to their own 35-yard line. No timeouts. Down 3. Indiana leads the Huskers. 20-17. Again, 5 seconds left. It's second down. They spiked it on first down. It is now second down. They've got to get... I don't... Unless this is going to be some 35-yard pass to the sideline, this has to be a heave into the end zone, right? 5 seconds left, own 35-yard line. I don't know if this quarterback can heave it that far. I have no idea, unless there's a hook and lateral on the way, unless there's some, you know, tricky play. But here's Nebraska's quarterback, and they throw an out to the first down, little hook and lateral, and now the lateral game is going on. Back to the quarterback. I don't think that was a legal forward pass, and I think that's going to be it. It is a final. 20-17. Indiana holds on to beat Nebraska. They go on the road to Lincoln. Matt Rhule remains winless against top 25 teams as the head coach of the Hoosiers. And the champs survive a tough road game, a tough one in Lincoln. But that's what championship teams do, right? That's kind of cliche. That's what championship teams do. Coming up, we'll get you set for the slate of games on Sunday in the National Football League. We'll talk about the game of the day, San Francisco and Seattle. You're going to hear from Mike McDonald and Kyle Shanahan. You're also going to hear from George Kittle. Very cool soundbite coming your way from George Kittle on his head coach. That's next. It's College Saturday Now. I'm Mike Wickett. 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
6: 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Will Trevor Lawrence and crew enjoy some second home cooking? They face the reeling Eagles from London tomorrow morning at 9:30 Eastern. 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
0: It's always a big moment in the day when you're sitting in your studio doing a radio show. I'm sure this is very common. It's always a big moment in the day when you look up and the quad box changes because you've been watching those first four games and you're getting into these second games. 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Tomorrow night, Sunday Night Football, Snoop Huntley and Peyton's Baltimore Ravens going up against Bijan Robinson and then the Atlanta Falcons. 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All right, let's get to some finals in the world of college football.
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0: I'll start with Missouri. Missouri thumped Florida last week, and this time they handled Texas A&M 27-6. The 14th-ranked Tigers have a big one with Ole Miss next week. They didn't think ahead. They didn't look ahead. Easy for me to say. They didn't look ahead when they were taking on the Aggies.
12: But they have answered the bell defensively, and they have stayed true to their identity on offense right here. Jamal Roberts! Eyes the end zone! Huskamp! Another touchdown!
0: There's a real good chance, unless you're a Missouri Tiger fan, you've never heard of Jamal Roberts. In the last two games, again, these aren't cupcakes. In the last two games, Jamal Roberts against 8th-ranked Florida and Texas A&M has rushed for 433 yards and 5 touchdowns. That's amazing. Mizzou wins. This is a good Missouri team, by the way. 27-6, the final score. 5-1. Big one with Ole Miss coming up next week. What else we got, Peyton Lodge? What else happened today in the top 25?
23: Well, North Carolina went on to beat number 25-ranked Pitt, who has their first loss of the season now. Speaking of first, it's Bill Belichick's first win against a ranked opponent since he's been in North Carolina. Congrats, all right, Bill!
0: All right, hoodie!
23: Number 14, Missouri beats Texas A&M 27-6. That was your final there. Indiana, number 7, the Hoosiers go ahead and knock off Nebraska, give them their first loss of the season. 42-28 was Oklahoma State on top of University of Central Florida. That was your final. Oklahoma State ranked 18. And I know I'm supposed to be given the finals, but I couldn't help myself. I have to let you guys know about
0: what's
23: the
0: going
23: UCLA.
0: On?
23: First play for UCLA, 62-yard bomb to Aiden Mazzell. Who's Aiden Mazzell's
0: brother?
23: Who's
0: Aiden Mazzell's brother?
23: Remember Isaiah Mazzell, who I mentioned earlier for Arizona, who had 6 catches for 183 yards in 3 quarters? Yeah, his brother Aiden, a 62-yard catch to set up UCLA in the red zone on the first play of the game. But UCLA settles for 3. It's 3-0, 10:40 left in the first quarter. How about Notre Dame as well? First play in the Notre Dame game, Stanford has the ball, drops back. Davis Warren, the quarterback, loses the football.
0: Oh, no.
23: Notre Dame was on the doorstep. Early touchdown for Notre Dame. It's 7-0, Fighting Irish, number 3 ranked Fighting Irish.
0: I'm not a football expert, but I would imagine giving Notre Dame the football for the first time at the 18-yard line it's a bad idea. Like, not a good recipe for a football victory. Okay, I'm not a genius. I just talk like I'm one on the radio. I'm full of crap. But I don't know if there's a worse thing you can do if you're Stanford and you're a 40-point dog playing in front of field goal Jesus over there at Notre Dame Stadium and giving the football to C.J. Carr, one of the dudes up for the Heisman, one of the top 3 teams in the nation, the ball on your 18-yard line. Probably not a good idea. Touchdown for Notre Dame. They run it in. And it's now 7-0 thanks to Nolan James' touchdown run of 7 yards. So
23: all you want to do against Notre Dame is literally hold on to the football and clock run out and try to cover.
0: Counterproductive. Ole Miss and Vandy kicked off scoreless. Peyton mentioned it's 3-0 UCLA on top of Oregon. Real early, Houston and Kansas State are scoreless, and they are just about to kick off the Red River rivalry. This one's in Dallas, Texas, and Oklahoma. That one should be a fun one. Should be a good one. Later on, we get Maryland is at Ohio State. The fifth-ranked Buckeyes are favored by 31.5. Number 15, Tennessee on the road at Arkansas. Number 10, LSU going to Kentucky. The big one tonight, number 2, Georgia. Number 6, Alabama. Oh, Nelly, that one's down in Tuscaloosa. USC going across the country to play at Penn State. Kansas is at number 12, Utah. Number 23, Boise playing at Fresno State. We already told you the top 25 winners, Indiana, Missouri, Oklahoma State, and Pittsburgh was a loser at home, falling to the Hoodie. Last night in the top 25, BYU beat Iowa State. Iowa, the 20th-ranked Hawks, go on the road, and they hammer Washington 41-24. And I watched all of that game. It was not that close. South Carolina up 31-13 at the Swamp. What the hell's going on with the Gators?
3: Sellers is hit in the backfield, somehow broke the tackle, and dives and scores.
0: What an amazing turn of events in the matter of, say, 7 days. 7 days ago, everybody and their brother thought Florida was legit, that Florida was a really good team. I bought in. I was like, man, they are hammering teams. And they played Ole Miss, and they hammered Ole Miss. And they realized Kiwan Lacy didn't play in that, their star running back. But still, and then they get trucked by Missouri last week. And right now, at home, down 18. They went from unranked to 8th, and if they get beat this bad, they're going to be unranked again. South Carolina's 2-3, doesn't have an SEC win on the year. That is wild, man. Just absolutely wild. Houston's on the doorstep of Kansas State, had a big 50-yard pass down to the 2-yard line. It's 3rd and goal, 10 minutes to go in that one. Oregon and UCLA, I think this one's going to be a track meet. You can see a bunch of points getting scored in that one. And they are kicking off Texas and Oklahoma. I think the Sooners are getting the football first. They will start on the 20-yard line. Coming up tomorrow, we'll do it again. We'll be here all afternoon tomorrow, bouncing from NFL game to NFL game to NFL game. We have so many games to get to tomorrow, and they're all interesting. And that's why the NFL is so great, and I can't wait to be here for NFL Sunday Now here on Westwood One Sports. We start at 1 o'clock Eastern. And we'll get you the highlights. That way you can keep up to date on your favorite team, your favorite parlay, your fantasy football team. Whatever the case may be, we'll have you covered tomorrow here on Westwood One Sports. Ben Johnson and the Bears taking on the Green Bay Packers. The head coach of the Monsters of the Midway. Nice things. He doesn't usually speak well of Green Bay, but he had nice things to say about the offense led by Jordan Love.
4: Their offense, you know, obviously Jordan Love's one of the better quarterbacks in this league. He is as accurate as anybody. I think they got great speed on the outside. They've given us issues in the past, so it will be a really big challenge for us on the road.
0: Yeah, but don't worry. They've given you challenges in the past, but only for a couple of quarters. In the fourth quarter, the Packers' true colors show. The Bears have been able to mount several comebacks against Green Bay. As a diehard Packers fan, I mean, I have a cheesehead tattoo, okay? I've got the Packers helmet on my shoulder. I don't like Green Bay's chances. But Green Bay can win this football game. They're going to be doing it without linebacker Edgerrin Cooper out for the year with an Achilles. That sucks. No Micah yet. No Josh Jacobs. We have no idea what's going on with Josh Jacobs. It'll be a tough one for the Packers. If I had to put money on it, I would put it on the Chicago Bears. I am a gambling man, but I don't bet on the Packers. Just can't do it. No way. Another big one tomorrow. Who would have thought this would be a battle of two teams that were 0-4? The Houston Texans and the Tennessee Titans, both teams 0-4. You probably expected Tennessee to be something like 0-4. But you sure as hell didn't expect the Houston Texans to be 0-4. And it's not so much the offense, that's a problem. C.J. Stroud's thrown the ball all over the yard. They don't run the ball all that well, but it's their defense. So D'Amico Ryans has had enough. The head coach has taken back defensive play calling.
5: It all starts with me. Like, if there's a lack in communication, I look at myself first. So it starts with me and making sure I'm a better communicator. So just to help spark things more, I'm going to take over the play calling for the defense, and I'm going to make sure that communication is right. If our guys are saying communication is not right, then that ultimately it falls on me. So it's on me to get it fixed. So it's just no slight against Coach Burke. He's done an outstanding job. Just want to make sure I can streamline communication in the best way possible so that isn't the theme when I stand up here the next time I see you guys and talking about communication.
0: I cannot believe that Houston is 0-4. I really cannot believe it, and their defense has been so bad. On the other side, speaking of bad, Cam Ward has been pretty bad. There have been a lot of people criticizing Cam Ward's play for obvious reasons. I mean, he's thrown, what, three touchdowns and two picks, only thrown for 726 yards in four games, but Tennessee head coach Robert Saleh has not yet lost faith.
6: We have the utmost confidence in Cam. We really do. I'm not trying to stand up here and show strength. Like, the kid's going to be a damn good quarterback. Everyone just needs to take a deep breath and let him grow. And if you can't objectively sit down and watch tape and look at him from week one of last year even to week one this year and not see improvement in a young man who's trending in the right direction, then you're just not, you're just being biased to your own opinion. The idea that we don't trust him, I get it perceptionally. You could argue that. But if you really watch the game as a whole, you'll see that there was a lot of faith put in Cam. A lot of checks were made. He was working the line of scrimmage. He was putting us in the right calls. There's a lot of football put on Cam Ward during the course of the game. So lack of trust is the last thing that went into our red zone game plan.
0: Quarterback rating of 81.4 so far, in case you're keeping track at home and you like to use the quarterback rating. Another team that a lot of people had Super Bowl aspirations for, the Cincinnati Bengals. They're 2-2. The offense doesn't look great. Joe Burrow hasn't been fantastic. And he was asked a question, and there was a word he did not know when the media member asked him this.
8: Is there one thing that galled you coming out of the game that you really
9: that what?
8: Galled you?
9: Oh, I don't know that one. You have to bring the Webster's out for me.
8: Is there any one play that really pissed you off that you wanted to say, I'm going to work on this Wednesday?
9: Yeah, not worked on, but, you know, obviously the red zone interception is the one that really stands out. One that was easily avoided, you know, put our team behind the eight ball. So, you know, I can't make those critical mistakes like that.
0: Yeah, so it'll be the Bengals trying to get right at the Miami Dolphins. After that, it's the Raiders and the Raiders and the Patriots, the Vikings on the road. The Vikings have scored 6 offensive touchdowns on the year. That's it. And they go on the road to take on Tyler Shuck. Justin Jefferson and Jordan Addison, both questionable. I did just read that they've activated Odell Beckham Jr. from the practice squad. That's amazing. Browns and Jets, Colts at Steelers. No Michael Pittman in this one for Pittsburgh. He's been placed on IR. The Giants go into the Commanders. Those are your early games tomorrow. So we will do it again tomorrow. It'll be NFL Sunday Now right here on Westwood One Sports, 1 o'clock Eastern time. We get rolling. Thanks to Ryan Smith for keeping us on the air. Thanks to Peyton Lodge as well, producing and running our scoreboard. My name is Mike Wickett. Thank you so much for letting me be a part of your College Football Saturday. This has been College Saturday Now. It continues here on Westwood One Sports. See ya.
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0: We continue it rolling on College Saturday Now. I'll take the baton from Mike Wickett. Thank you for joining us. We appreciate it. However you are listening on this Saturday afternoon, Saturday evening, depending on where you are across the U.S. and Canada, however you're listening, hundreds and hundreds of radio stations across North America, Sirius XM 260, WestwoodOneSports.com, where you can download the Westwood One Sports app, which you should. Because we are here 24/7, 365 for your pleasure during the week, on the weekends. And if you're new around here, we do this thing called College Saturday Now, where we basically do ADD radio or whatever device you're listening on, and we try to keep you up to date on everything that is going on. Bert's going to join us in a minute. Robert Walsh is producing the program. Mondo is keeping us on the air and doing an amazing job as well. It takes a village to keep you up to date on everything. And just if you are new, I've got about 8 TVs going in the studio. Well, actually, I have 2, but they've got the 4 games going on each. And then I have the main TV right now
1: on Oklahoma and Texas. So we will get you caught up on everything that is going on right now. Every single segment, we give you a scoreboard now, which gets you up to date on everything. But in the meantime, let's get you caught up on the five big things you have to know right now that is going on in college football. And I feel bad for Nebraska fans because Matt Rhule and Nebraska, well, they hadn't beaten a ranked team in a long, long time. The Huskers used to be as dominant as they come. They had Indiana on the ropes in the second half, 17-6, but then two straight touchdowns by Nick Marsh.
3: To the 25, Hoover over the middle, and caught! Marsh, watch out! See you later! Nick Marsh, 75 yards, and just like that, the national champs respond.
1: That's Gus Johnson, of course, on Fox. That was a 75-yarder to Nick Marsh, but they still had the lead, did Nebraska. And so at 17-13, they're saying, we're fine, about 7 minutes left in the fourth quarter, and it happened again from Hoover to Marsh.
3: In the air, BB, the pistol back, play fake. They're throwing it over the middle, wide open. Marsh again, touchdown IU, 44 yards.
1: And of course, that is Gus Johnson on Fox with the call. So 20-17, Nebraska had a chance at the end of the game, but could not get anything out of it. So early games, number 7, Indiana, Nebraska. Indiana survives. We're going to get into that as 5 things. We'll call that number 5 on the list. And look, if you're in Indiana, and we're probably going to hear this all week, you're not as dominant as you were a year ago. Look, it's hard to be. You lost the number 1 overall pick in the draft in Fernando Mendoza. You lost a couple of great running backs who are in the NFL. You lost some good defensive players, especially along the defensive line. You lost a really good linebacker last year. Did Indiana? Are you at Alabama status where every year it's just boom, boom, boom, boom, boom, boom? Not quite, but number 7 team in the country and you're still undefeated. Last couple of weeks, some people are going to be, I think, a little bit spoiled in Bloomington that think, oh, we barely got by Northwestern, we barely got by Nebraska, and then next week, that is the one. It is in Bloomington, and we'll get into it a lot next week. And during the week here on Westwood One Sports, Indiana is going to be taking on the Ohio State University. Nebraska's got Oregon, so no easy games for either of those teams. Maybe the team that is the early season or mid-season, I guess we're getting closer, leader for most disappointing, that would be Texas A&M. They lose today to Missouri 27-6, and it was on the ground for Missouri. Of course, they've got a great quarterback, but it was over 300 yards rushing for Missouri in this game. Take a listen to this.
2: Defensively, and they have stayed true to their identity on offense right here. Jamal Roberts! Eyes the end zone! Husker! Another touchdown!
1: Missouri just all over Texas A&M. So like I said, Texas A&M, maybe one of the early disappointment teams of the year. The last couple of weeks, they have struggled. So Missouri wins that one 27-6. Other games, Oklahoma State, if we're talking about disappointments versus teams that have been the surprise, Mestermaker and that whole crew that came over from North Texas, they win again against Central Florida, number 18, Oklahoma State, 42-28. And they got that big win over Oregon earlier this year. North Carolina and Bill Belichick with their first win over a top 25 team. We'll get into that a little bit later. And Bill Belichick actually smiled. And then number 3 on the list, the teams from last night, BYU, dominated more than the score would indicate, 24-10 over Iowa State. Iowa at Washington. Iowa bounces back from that loss last week to Ohio State. They, and again, the score was not indicative of how big of a blowout this was, 41-24 Iowa over Washington. I got to believe that the seat might be getting hot in Seattle for Jed Fish. They just haven't gotten it done for years ago under Kalen DeBoer. They're in the national championship game a few years later. They are struggling week to week. They lost to USC last week. They lose to Iowa today. And then we'll get into some of the other games that are going to happen this afternoon as well. But those are a few of the things you need to know right now as far as college football is concerned. Coming up in about 10 minutes, we will go through the entire scoreboard, and we will have a scoreboard now for you in just a few minutes as well. I normally wait to do NFL stuff, and by the way, tomorrow, NFL Sunday Now, and we do the same thing that we do on Sunday that we do on Saturday, which is an entire discussion about the NFL, and so we'll get into this deep as far as the NFL is concerned. But one big story that came out, and it's really, really strange, because when Adam Schefter comes out with stories, breaks stories, let's say it's a trade story like this one is, it's normally player A has been traded to team B. But what's going on right now as far as this breaking news is concerned is Marvin Harrison Jr., and it's a college show. I mean, Marvin Harrison Jr. was amazing at Ohio State. And if you told me of all those players who came out of Ohio State that Marvin Harrison Jr. was going to be the one that was going to be the bust, I mean, his dad is a Hall of Famer from the Colts, Marvin Harrison Sr., Jr., see how that works. So I would have thought, you know, that he would have been the guy. He's got the size, got the speed, but a lot of people are questioning the dog in Marvin Harrison Jr. I mean, you're talking about guys like Jackson Smith and Jigba and Chris Olave and Garrett Wilson and the type of guys that have come out of Ohio State, and they've all just, you know, Terry McLaurin just hit. And when Marvin Harrison Jr. came out a few years ago as the number 4 overall pick, nobody really questioned whether he was going to hit or not. It was just how good is he going to be? Is he going to be like his dad? In his first year, he caught 62 passes, you know, had a handful of touchdowns. Really was, it was like, okay, it was a little bit of a slow start, but he's just going to build on that and he's going to be great. Over the last couple of years, hasn't been very good. Only has 5 catches through the first 4 games for Arizona. They've got a new head coach up there in Mike LaFleur, Matt LaFleur's brother. And they must have just made a decision that, you know, they extended Michael Wilson, who's been very, very good. Of course, they've got Trey McBride. They got Jeremiah Love in the draft from Notre Dame. So it's not like they don't have skill players. And Marvin Harrison Jr. has kind of fallen to 4th or maybe even later in the pecking order in terms of the offensive weapons for the Cardinals. Of course, they need a quarterback. But let me get to the point here in a long-winded way. So this morning, it comes out that Adam Schefter says Marvin Harrison Jr. has been traded, but he doesn't say to the team. So Marvin Harrison Jr. is going to be inactive against the Lions in Arizona on Sunday, but they're not saying who the team is, and it leads everybody to speculate. Now, there has been a report by Pro Football Talk today that says Houston is the place that Marvin Harrison Jr. is going to go, but the Cardinals are trying to open this up to as many teams as possible, which is really smart on their part, which surprises me because, after all, it is the Arizona Cardinals. But normally you see a player get traded and you're like, why didn't they just open it up to everybody? They probably could have gotten more. The reason why Houston makes a lot of sense is, A, they have some injuries with their wide receivers. B, you look at that team defensively, and I think they'll bounce back. I mean, they were one of the best defenses in the NFL last year, but this year they've really struggled. They don't have a win. But from a Marvin Harrison Jr. standpoint, let me make this plot a little bit deeper. He had been unrepresented as far as agents are concerned. When you get that first contract, it's on a scale anyway, so do you need an agent to take some of that money away from you? It's scaled, so he didn't hire one. But on September 23rd, he did hire agents, and the reason being, from the people that I talked to, the reason being is they want to negotiate his way out of Arizona, and Houston makes a ton of sense. Why? Because C.J. Stroud, his quarterback at Ohio State, is there, so he probably figures, and his agents probably figure, hey, there's a team that needs offense, got a really good defense. I get with C.J. Stroud. He knows my strengths, knows what I can do. And he, along with Nico Collins, would be a pretty nice wide receiver core if Marvin Harrison can reach even some or most of the potential that he showed out of Ohio State before he went to the Arizona Cardinals. So that makes a ton of sense. That deal is not done. That's what makes it weird is it says Schefter reported Harrison Jr. is going to get traded. We just don't know to who. And again, Houston seems like the team. They want a second-round pick. Houston, again, according to reports, wants to give one up in 2028. The Cardinals want one in 2027. Now, why do the Cardinals want a second-round pick in 2027? Because they don't want Jacoby Brissett to be their quarterback beyond this year. Now, they've got Carson Beck sooner rather than later. They're going to play Carson Beck and see what he can do. But if Beck is not the answer at quarterback, then what Arizona wants to do in 2027, because it's supposedly a good quarterback draft, is what they want to do is they want to get as much draft capital as they possibly can, because let's say they're landing at 5, something like that. Well, they want to take maybe that extra second-round pick, try to move up. The Jets are trying to do the same thing. They've got 3 first-round picks. The Browns are trying to do the same thing. The Browns have extra picks after this season, and Deshaun Watson is gone, and Shedeur Sanders is not the answer. So you get the idea. What teams are starting to do as I kind of transition away from the Harrison talk. So we'll keep you up to date on if there's anything concrete on Marvin Harrison Jr. But the other side of it is these teams who are lining up for quarterbacks in 2027, Cleveland, the Jets, Arizona, they're trying to get the draft capital in this draft. Houston is offering reportedly a 2028 pick. The Cardinals want a 2027 pick. So that's where everything sits. So it is College Saturday now. We will keep you up to date on the games that are going on right now, and we will keep recapping the games earlier. We will do a full reset of that at the top of next segment. Let me bring Bird in here. As I told you, Robert Walsh is producing the program here on College Saturday Now here on October 10th. You are a draft guru. You are in Nashville. You are in the middle of, you are right there in SEC country, and I know you're a big draft guy. So I know that Arizona is trying to put themselves in that position, and we're going to get into a full breakdown because I know you love the draft so much, about the quarterbacks and whether they have, in college football this year, have lived up to the potential of what a lot of people are saying or haven't, or maybe it's somewhere in between. But at the beginning of the year, it was Arch Manning and it was Dante Moore, and Moore has gotten hurt, and we're watching Manning right now, and he's kind of been inconsistent. So, Bert, let me ask you this. The top quarterbacks now, we're seeing Mestemaker and we're seeing Simmons at Missouri, and it's kind of topsy-turvy. How do you see the quarterbacks in college football right now in terms of where the top guys now for the 2027 draft as these teams continue to jockey for position for them?
4: Yeah, first, let me say, King Kong Lundy, appreciate you bringing me into the program, man. Excited
1: course,
4: to be
1: brother.
4: In here talking about college football. But yeah, as far as the quarterbacks stack out, you already talked about the top of it, where the class has not really performed the way they were expected to. You know, to Dante Moore, who is out today for Oregon, Dylan Raiola starting in his place. But I think you said the guy that's made the most juice for me this offseason so far is Drew Mestemaker today against UCF, 42-28, 304 yards passing, two touchdowns. I think that guy has made more hay than just about anybody coming out of North Texas, had a lot of people to prove wrong, and I think he's stamping his name as one of those guys you're going to have to look at in the first-round conversation.
1: Yeah, I like him a lot. Ever since the Oregon game, he ran in that game, he passed in that game, and there were a lot of people like, can you make the jump from North Texas to Oklahoma State? It's the same system, so it's been really easy for him. The one question I would have is, and I don't know the answer to this, but general managers, part of why I think they get the quarterbacks wrong, Bert, is that they look at everything. They look at height, weight, speed, arm, all those kind of things. I'm not saying they're not important. They are. But they don't look at like the Brock Purdy kind of things where it's like, can you get the ball out? Are you making the reads? Can you do it fast? Can you all the type of things? Because we look at the best quarterbacks in the history of the game, at least what people think who they are, the Bradys and the Peyton Manning and the Drew Brees and guys like that and Aaron Rodgers. I'm not saying they're not athletic. They are. And especially Rodgers is of that group that I just mentioned. But they're not the most athletic. They win a lot of times because of the brain, and they know where to go with the ball as quick as they know need to go. They know how to manipulate a defense, all those kind of things that happen. The one thing I don't know is that will general managers make a mistake because they just can't resist the Manning last name? Because the reason why I have 8 TVs going on right now in my studio and one on the Red River rivalry is because, first of all, John Mateer is just, I don't even know what happened to John Mateer. But as far as Arch Manning is concerned, I'm looking for that one big game. If I'm a general manager, that can say that's the one. Now, I know he had to come back against Ohio State. There were a lot of different factors in that game, but he doesn't have that moment to me that says, this is why I'm the number one pick. So his last name's Manning. And like you just mentioned, there's Mestemaker and there's all these different guys. And I just wonder if whomever gets that top pick can resist the last name of Manning. Do you think that he has shown that he is that top pick, or how much more does he have to do to potentially get into that conversation?
4: I don't think he's done enough at all, right? Like, if you're the number one overall pick, yeah, you've got to put the team on your back at some point. And at no point have I felt like Arch was the reason they won. It's always the defense. It's always Colin Simmons. It's always someone else that's rowing the tough hoe, right? Like, you can't always expect your defense to back you up. So Arch has got to come out and really deliver to his playmakers, his wide receivers. You know, I mean, he's got Ryan Coleman, who's in this draft, Cam Coleman, excuse me, who was thought of to be a top wide receiver. And I expect his draft stock has been impacted by Arch's poor play. So, you know, as far as what can he do, just come out and play a clean game. Against Tennessee, it looked like the defense was too much for him, and he needs to overcome that. He needs to come in and show that he can be the guy and not just be the name on the back of the jersey, even though you have to admit the owners are probably thinking, yeah, if we draft this guy, we're going to sell a buttload of jerseys. Yeah, exactly. We're going to sell a buttload of PSLs because people want to come in here and see him. I think it's the argument that I tried to make for Johnny Manziel. It's like, you know, Jerry Jones was scratching a little bit thinking about how much possible money you could make by keeping Johnny Manziel in Texas. That's a question that evaluators are going to have to answer for themselves. Can Arch get better than this? And I don't know that he can. That's something he'll have to prove this season.
1: All right, we'll get more into some draft stuff a little bit later on in the show and what the quarterbacks are doing. But again, I kind of tied that together. Marvin Harrison Jr. looks like he's going to get traded, or they're reporting he's going to get traded. We just don't know to what team. Kind of a strange report this morning from Adam Schefter, so we had to deviate a little bit off college football, but we didn't much because it's one of the reasons why is because Arizona wants more draft capital in 2027 so they can draft one of these quarterbacks. It is College Saturday now. Thanks for joining us. John Lund with you. Robert Walsh, Bert is going to give you a scoreboard now in about just seconds. Mondo is running the show as well. We will go through everything coming up in just a few minutes, but let's get the latest. That's why you're here. Here is Bert with a scoreboard now.
31: Scoreboard now.
4: Yeah, giving you an update on some of these games that have rounded into form. Indiana taking down Nebraska. Not the cleanest game from the Hoosiers, but they end up figuring out on the other side. Josh Hoover, Nick Marsh lead to a 20-17 come from behind victory over Nebraska. That is Nebraska's first loss of the season. Next up, you got Missouri, who handled Texas A. Oh, sorry. Pop on in.
1: No. Go right ahead. Go to Missouri. Let's go. These are good scores.
4: Yeah, Missouri. Austin Simmons didn't have to be Superman. That defense handling it for Texas A&M, leaving Marcel Reed with not much to work with. They handled Texas A&M 27-6. And wrapping up, Oklahoma State handles UCF. We talked about Drew Mestemaker. We talked about how impressive he has been as the season started out. 42-28 over UCF. See if they can keep rolling. 4-1 on the year is Oklahoma State. And you talked about it at the beginning of the show. I think this was the most exciting game in the early window. UNC getting their first ranked win over Pitt. Bill Belichick in the hoodie. I'm sure Jordan is very excited about this. 21-17 over the Pitt Panthers. North Carolina, at the beginning of the season, their over-under was at 3.5 wins. They are one win away from passing that, and I will be one happy ticket holder at the end of the season or potentially next week.
1: All right, there you go. There is Bert with a scoreboard now getting you cut up on everything that's going on. There's a bunch of stuff now. We'll keep you up to date on Texas-Oklahoma. That is the big one as well. We'll preview some of the night games. By the way, since you mentioned Belichick, last couple of weeks he was not happy, especially in the Clemson game where he had the lead and they did the halftime and post-game interviews and all those kind of things, and he was his very Patriot self. But check this out. When they upset Pitt, a ranked team, for the first time since Belichick's been at North Carolina, he was actually pleasant after the game. Here's Belichick on ESPN.
5: A first-ranked win. How would you best describe that effort?
6: Gutsy performance, you know. Just kept battling. Pitt's a good football team. They're well-coached. And, some big plays in the game both ways. So, luckily, we made a couple more than they did.
5: It was a weird flow of a game. The third quarter just was atrocious. And somehow you guys kind of fought your way through that and found some rhythm offensively. How do you describe the play of your quarterback, Billy?
6: Well, I thought the first quarter was worse. we just kept hanging in there. You know, we made a couple big plays, and then, they made a couple too. You know, they're a good football team.
5: You said it's night and day this year. We thought that this team was an inch away from that breakthrough. Now you have the breakthrough. What's next?
6: Yeah, let's get ready for Duke.
1: Then he went back to his normal self. Like, he was pleasant. I know you're watching the video or just listening, but he actually smiled. Like, it was a pleasant interview, and then all of a sudden, the cardinal mistake, what's next? What do you think Belichick's going to say? Of course he is. Duke. You know, then he went New England Patriots on him, Duke. But he was smiling the whole interview. It's the first time that we've seen that this year. But that's a big win for Bill Belichick and that program. They go to 3-2, and they beat Pitt 21-17. All right, let's come back on College Saturday now and get a little deeper into especially the games that have just kicked off. The big game is Texas and Oklahoma, and we actually have a score in that game. Let's get to it next. College Saturday now here on Westwood One Sports and the Westwood One Sports app.
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1: Thanks for joining us. 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Robert Walsh is here producing the program. We call him Bert. If you're like, who's Bert? Bert, he's right here. Mondo is running the ship today. We appreciate you hanging out. We'll keep you up to date on everything that is college football. Plus, we'll throw in some NFL as well and make sure tomorrow, NFL Sunday Now, we do the same thing. We take you through all the scores, keep you up to date on the scores, any breaking news, stories. We do all that tomorrow as well. So make sure that you are checking us out on SiriusXM 260, WestwoodOneSports.com, the Westwood One Sports app, not only today for college football, but tomorrow all day for the NFL. We're going to go through some scores right now and our opinions on them. But remember when Florida was the hot team when they beat Ole Miss and then last week they lose to Missouri? And then this week, I don't know, it's kind of inexplicable. They're playing against South Carolina, who's been a team that struggled at 2-3, yet South Carolina is blowing out Florida.
2: Sellers, end zone, wide open, Lex Cyrus.
1: 38-13 now, South Carolina's leading Florida, and I'm going to jump Bert in here real quick. Jaden Baugh a couple of weeks ago was like Heisman guy, and now you look at South Carolina, and they've had all sorts of struggles. Lenora Sellers was going to be a guy that NFL GMs were salivating over. He has struggled. I don't know how you explain Florida. I get last week –

0: because it's this weird thing, and you're dealing with 21 and 22-year-old kids. So Ole Miss beats LSU. They're really happy they're going down to Florida. They get beat. Florida's really happy after beating Ole Miss. Florida loses to Missouri. But there's like it should have been a bounce-back week this week for Florida, and yet South Carolina is blowing them out. So I get it. Sports doesn't make sense a lot of times, but I'm going to ask you, can you make any sense of South Carolina versus Florida in this blowout that South Carolina's putting on the Gators right now?
1: None at all. Not even a little bit. You talked about ball being awesome. Everybody was ball with the ball, the dang diggy diggy last week.
0: Oh,
1: and now
0: nice.
1: This week, 14 carries, 57 yards. I mean, it's good enough, but not good enough to beat South Carolina. Nick Harbor, who fantastic. If you're into the body composition of draft picks, he is built like a Greek Adonis. 4 catches, 83 yards, and a touchdown with a long of 35. And Lenora Sellers, right, who has kind of been like fair to middling. Somebody who 2 years ago was the darling of the draft process. Everyone talking about how impressive he was athletically. Not really putting it together last year. Today, not his cleanest performance. 23 of 35, 279, but 4 touchdowns. That'll make up for all those incomplete passes.
0: No doubt about it. Let's get you caught up on the big games that are going on, and then we'll talk all about it. The big game that is right now is the Red River Shootout between Texas and Oklahoma. And I didn't think Oklahoma could hang in this game, maybe defensively, maybe if they could get some help, something like that. But right now, not seeing it, as Texas has finally gotten on the board. Arch Manning, who we were just talking about a few minutes ago, Bert and I, Cam Coleman, this should be the duo outside of Julian Sain and Ohio State, and that duo up there. But they get on the board first, does Texas against Oklahoma in the Red River Shootout.
2: Tilting in favor of Texas. Play fake by Arch Manning. He has a lot of running room. Instead, throws it toward the end zone. Caught! Touchdown, Cam Coleman!
0: SEC Network on that one. And what's funny about it is Bert, right before the break, I was saying that, you know, Manning just doesn't have enough of those throws, enough of those games. And he was on the run there, gets up to the line of scrimmage, makes a hell of a throw, and then Coleman makes a heck of a catch on the other end of it. So if he is going to be that top five, top three, top pick, because I don't think the general managers can resist the last name of Manning, he's got to have more of those throws. So I say it, then of course, this is the way that life works. He just hasn't had enough of those, and boom. From the throw to the catch to take the lead over Oklahoma, that was a heck of a play.
1: They were listening. They knew. They were ready for the,
0: oh, yeah?
1: the criticism.
0: Exactly.
1: Yeah. I meant to ask you this coming in. Are you more of a everyone now is so PC with Red River rivalry.
0: Yeah.
1: I'm a shootout kind of guy. Come on. It's Red River Shootout. Or today, if the defense wants to pick up, I could also accept the Red River Rock Fight if you're prone to that.
0: Yeah. Well, see, they changed it. I was living in Dallas at the time, and they changed it to that. And I was like, come on, man. Like, I get it. But everybody in Dallas, everybody in Texas, everybody in Oklahoma, they just call it the Red River Shootout. They don't call it the Red River Rivalry. I mean, they can market it however they want and all that kind of stuff. The thing they did do right is they brought it back to the Cotton Bowl briefly. It was in Jerry World, and it had kind of a synthetic feel. And for those who don't know, you have the Texas State Fair going on right there. And every fair deep fries everything except for grandma's shoe. But it all started in Dallas. And what's weird about it, I know this is going to sound really strange to people because, you know, you got Ohio State, Michigan, and you got Auburn, Alabama. And I'm not ranking rivalries. I'm not a ranker. I'm not a Mount Rushmore. But what I am is it's really interesting in that they have to exist around the Texas State Fair for, you know, days, and they're walking around, and it, you know, there's a lot of, I went to Oklahoma, you went to Texas, whether it's in a cubicle, whether it's marriages or relationships or anything. So they do tolerate each other, I think, in that rivalry, no matter what you call it, about as well as any rivalry does. But don't get me wrong, at the end of the day, Oklahoma fans are, you know, they're kind of crossing their fingers because John Mateer has just been so bad. And I thought when he left Washington State, he was going to be really good for Oklahoma. He can't read defenses. He's a heck of an athlete. I don't know if you'd move him to some other position because he's such a good athlete, but he's not a quarterback, and he's really struggled in there. So even though it's early
1: but it
0: in
1: was
0: that
1: the
0: game,
1: thumb,
0: it's 7
1: John.
0: Nothing.
1: It was the thumb.
0: Yeah, right.
1: Right?
0: Yeah,
1: his,
0: sure.
1: His thumb is
0: yeah,
1: what's holding
0: thumb.
1: Him back.
0: Well, you and I just talked quarterbacks, and it's like he's not, you know, I mean, he's not even in the top 25 anymore as far as you know, draftable quarterbacks are concerned. But so a big struggle for him. This is the other guy. And I want to talk about this guy with you as well. A big part of this, had 5 sacks. Was it last week that he had 5 sacks and he had the weird celebration, everything like that? But man, Simmons for Texas off the edge. John Mateer is going to see this guy in his sleep. Take a listen to this.
2: The running back. Pressure behind Mateer. Colin Simmons, the ball's out again. This game a year ago.
0: Yeah, I mean, Colin Simmons. And look, I just don't think general managers can resist quarterbacks. So I think it's going to be a quarterback that's going to be taken number one, whichever one it's going to be. But Jeremiah Smith, I know, is a guy that people are going to talk about at Ohio State, the wide receiver. Wide receivers at number one, it's been a long time. But positional value of edge rusher, you know, offensive tackles, things like that. Simmons had 5 last week. He just rocked around the left tackle for Oklahoma. Couldn't even touch him. He's got the speed. He's got the strength. He's got a lot of stuff. I don't, you know, the celebrations, whatever. That's not going to knock anything for me. He's not like Dylan Stewart at South Carolina kind of a thing that got suspended.
3: Right.
0: Could Simmons go, even with the great quarterbacks, even with Jeremiah Smith, I mean, how do you see Simmons? Because every time I look up when Texas is playing, number one's in the backfield about ready to get the quarterback, or in this case, not only did he get Mateer, but he forced the ball out.
1: 13 games last year, 59 pressures and 10 sacks. But, like, those numbers can feel a little flat sometimes. I think the one indicator on him is how often he can turn those pressures and sacks into turnaways. Punched out 3 fumbles last year. Like, that is the distinguishing factor of an NFL quality number one overall pick pass rusher. Somebody that is not only going to get you a sack, because in terms of metrics, a sack for -1 yard and a tackle for a loss of -1 yard weigh about the same, right? But if you're able to punch that ball out when you turn the corner, like that's the guy that you're really looking for to change your defense.
0: No doubt. So there you go right now, 7-0 still, as I look at, you know, all my screens, and I just want to make sure I'm not missing anything there to break the Red River rivalry. Or would I? Yeah, we should just call it the Red River Shootout, you and I. We're not part of the marketing team. We don't have to deal with that kind of stuff. Anyway, Bert's going to give you a scoreboard now update in just a couple of minutes. Low-scoring affair at Autzen Stadium. I thought we'd see more of this. UCLA in their run game. Oregon still kind of trying to get on their feet. We're not sure what Oregon is right now, but they lead 6-3 at Autzen, and UCLA has the ball. A couple of teams who need to get the offense going. We'll give you an update on Ole Miss and Vandy going on right now, and we still have not talked about it, and the weather doesn't look like it's going to be as big of a factor as we thought maybe yesterday or the day before, but the game beyond Texas and Oklahoma, that's the big game, and this is the one, Alabama and Georgia tonight. So we'll get into that conversation coming up next, but Bert's ready. Let's get you scoreboard. Let's get you caught up. It is a scoreboard now.
4: Scoreboard now.
1: Yeah, that's right. Ole Miss and Vanderbilt. Vanderbilt got their quarterback back in Jared Curtis, who missed last week with an undisclosed injury. It definitely wasn't because he was facing Georgia, who he flipped commitment on. Jared Curtis starts the game 6 of 9 for 84. No touchdowns. Not really going the Commodore's way. Trinidad Chambliss, though, he's looking good. 11 for 14 for 105 yards. The Ole Miss Rebels are up 14-3 on Vanderbilt. Notre Dame putting it on Stanford, currently 14 in the first quarter. It is currently 23-0. And if you're a betting man, I wouldn't use my money. I would definitely use yours. They are getting dangerously close to blocking these Stanford punts. And if trends continue, Stanford is going to be doing a lot of that. Notre Dame leads 23-0, 12.5 left in the second quarter. And South Carolina and Florida just about to finish. And it is finished. The final, South Carolina 38, Florida 19. The highest of highs for Florida. Now they are reaching the lowest of lows. Shane Beamer and the South Carolina Gamecocks get the win 38-19.
0: That is a great scoreboard now for Bert. By the way, I just have an innate ability to be able to do this. So I was just saying, man, Colin Simmons is so good, and maybe he, because of positional value, if a quarterback doesn't go one and a team's up there, maybe they can't trade their pick to a quarterback needy team. Maybe Colin Simmons will be the number one pick. And Jeremiah Smith's ears must have been ringing, because he's like, are you kidding me? They're not having the huge game that they had against Iowa. It's not that as far as the college football landscape is concerned. Next week, they have a huge game against Indiana. It's only Maryland this week, but Jeremiah Smith is like, you think someone's going to go ahead of me? And he got really mad and did this.
5: Today, man, I love it. Back to throw, Julian Sand. And there's the first catch for Jeremiah Smith. Accelerates in space down the sideline. And his first catch is a big impact. It's a touchdown for Ohio State.
0: dude is ridiculous. Catches just some, just, you know, just, yeah, they just throw it out to the flat. Like, it's not, he didn't go deep on this one like he's been doing. No one-handed catch this time. They just kind of throw it out to the flat, and then he runs over like three guys. Like, it's just, I don't know if he's going to be able to do that in the NFL, but, I mean, you know, I don't know if you're going to be able to watch that film and say, you know, there's going to be teams who just flat out need a quarterback, so they're not going to be able to take him. But, you know, if he goes third, fourth, whatever the case may be, he looks like a man among boys in college, Bert. But I think he can keep doing this in the NFL. It's impressive every time he touches the ball.
1: It just depends where he goes, right? Because I told you before, I'm in Nashville. If the Ofer Titans end up drafting Jeremiah Smith, man, number one overall, I hope that they would be able to give him opportunity to. But I've been here and I've seen it. It is not going their way. I was unaware. Maryland has never beaten Ohio State. So they are 0-9 all time, looking for any semblance of an upset. I think they'd be okay if they just covered.
0: Yeah, that is going to be tough. All right, there you go. You're caught up. It is College Saturday. Now let's come back. Love doing this every single week. We are not quite to the midway point of the season, but we love doing the Heisman Watch. So let's look at the Heisman Watch. We'll still keep you up to date on anything that is going on. We have recapped the early games, and we are dead in the middle of the afternoon affairs. And again, Texas-Oklahoma is now 7-6, so we'll tell you how Oklahoma got on the board, and we'll take a quick Heisman Watch. We'll do it coming up next. It is College Saturday Now on Westwood One Sports and the Westwood One Sports app.
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16: 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Here's John Lund.
0: We hope you're doing great on this Saturday. Thanks for joining us on College Saturday Now. John Lund with you. Robert Walsh. Bert is giving you the updates and producing the program. Mondo is running the ship, and we are keeping you up to date on everything college football. If you're new around here, we appreciate you hanging out. We will keep you up to date. There is a score in the Red River rivalry between Texas and Oklahoma, and if Oklahoma can't score on offense, this is how they're going to have to score. We'll give you that in just a minute. We're going to get to the Heisman Trophy to this point. We're not at the halfway point of the season, but we are getting to Heisman Trophy talk, and of course the big game tonight between Alabama and Georgia. We'll preview that for you right here as well. But we played this for you a little bit earlier. I was saying, man, I just haven't seen enough great throws from Manning, and then Manning to Coleman gets the Longhorns on the board, the number one team in the country, and they lead at the Cotton Bowl 7-0, and they were getting ready to punt from their own end zone, and Oklahoma did this.
2: Max Schmetto. Recovered by Oklahoma. Were they in the end zone? The officials are conferring. Touchdown! Danny Okoye blocked it. Dakota Fields recovered it.
0: They took far too long to take a look at it. It was called a touchdown on the field. It was against that back line. They reviewed it. They upheld the touchdown to make the extra point. And so right now, as we sit with about 12:26 left in the second quarter, Arch Manning and the boys have the ball near, just past midfield, and right on the first down marker, so that it looks like they got a first down in Oklahoma territory. Again, long way to go in the second quarter, but that one is tied at 7 apiece, and again, we'll keep you up to date on everything. The other big game going on right now, at least 4 right now, not a lot of scoring in Eugene between UCLA and Oregon. Don't worry about the Irish today. By the way, beautiful green uniforms from top to bottom for the Irish today in the Kelly Greens against Stanford. Stanford, how far ye has fallen. It's 23-0. That will not be a game. Ole Miss is bouncing back quite nicely. Keewon Lacy is back in that one, and Ole Miss leads 21-3. All right, let's get to some. By the way, you can't talk enough Heisman Trophy. It's just a lot of fun. Bert and I were just talking about this. Jeremiah Smith, who's already scored today against Maryland, is plus 110 for the Heisman Trophy, and it's going to be hard to knock him off his perch. It's normally the quarterback, but he's just been so good. Came into today's game with 44 for 823 and 9, back-to-back 200-yard receiving games, and he's already got a touchdown against Maryland. I just don't see how you stop him. Second on this list, Darian Mensah from Miami is plus 500. I still don't think they've played anybody, but the numbers are just so good. Almost 1,500 yards passing, 15 touchdowns, no interceptions, completes 84% of his passes, and Miami is off this week. C.J. Carr, I have not seen C.J. Carr's numbers so far, but he's probably going to play maybe half this game against Stanford. He's plus 800. He's third in the Heisman numbers right now. 234 yards passing and four touchdowns against North Carolina. And Stanford, like I said, going on right now, another big performance. He could move up that list. And remember, anybody who's Notre Dame is going to get a ton of push. They're on, you know, they're right in your face as far as being on websites and TV and all those kind of things. My dark horse, even though he's just a freshman, depending on what Alabama does today or tonight against Georgia, which we're going to get into in just a second, he's plus 800 as well. So he's tied for third. You know, early in the season, I like Keelan Russell. I didn't love Keelan Russell. He needed some work on his passing. And I'm not talking about NFL or anything like that. I'm just talking about a kid who's got a couple of years at Alabama, and he's just gotten so much better in that way. He's extremely athletic. Played great last week against Mississippi State. They've got Georgia, and that's going to be the big one. 7:30 tonight Eastern, 4:30 Pacific. That is his opportunity to move up in the Heisman chase. Trinidad Chambliss was probably the early season one, and then they lose to Florida. But they're blowing out Vanderbilt right now. He's got a real opportunity to move up, I think, in the ranks and the numbers as well. So he's the one. Gunnar Stockton is a guy who's sixth in this race. And again, same thing as Keelan Russell. He's plus 2,900. He just doesn't get talked about. I mean, everybody, they have so many great athletes. They have such a great defense that he doesn't get talked about enough. But three touchdowns last week. Today, Alabama, as I said, 7:30. So between those two quarterbacks, one of those guys is going to jump. Julian Sands having a great year, but everybody's talking about Jeremiah Smith. And it's normally the other way around. Normally it's the quarterback who's talked about, and it's the skill position players that aren't talked about as much. But because Jeremiah Smith is just so dominant, as long as Smith keeps it going, then Sands not going to probably even be in New York. Arch Manning is a guy that, again, I think today, and was a great pass, we played it for you a little bit earlier, to Cam Coleman. He looked really, really good on the throw, but it's just got to be more consistent. And look, I'm not an Arch hater. You know, there's a lot of people who, because of the last name, are expecting so much out of Arch. And, you know, the second half of last year, he was really, really good. He was good in the bowl game against Michigan. It was the Cheez-It Bowl. And, you know, the whole time I'm like, just give the kid time. His last name's Manning. Give the kid time. But this year I expected a much bigger jump. So he's got plenty of time to do this. His name alone could push him up the pole. He's plus 3,200 right now. So if you're that kind of a person who likes to bet, you might be able to get some real juice as far as he goes. But this is a big game for him against Oklahoma. They're tied at 7 with just under 12 minutes left in Oklahoma territory. They've got to have to start having some of those games where they're just putting up a ton of points against good teams. Because right now, if you ask me why Texas is so good, I mean, they got a ton of athletes. Coleman came over. They got a good running back stable. Again, a couple of guys that come through the portal. But it's their defense. You know, it's Simmons. It's Colin Simmons. It's the defense for Texas, where if I look at him and think to myself, why are they going to be in the national championship picture? Why are they going to be in the playoff picture? It's not because of Manning. And if his name wasn't what it is, we wouldn't be talking near about him. We wouldn't even, I don't think, be talking about him in the top 10. I think it's Texas's defense so far that has been the story for them. So if Arch wants to move up not only the NFL draft ladders, but the Heisman ladder, he's got to do that. And then Malachi Toney, and I think the thing that's going to be interesting about him is they've got to keep, as I said, they've got to play some other teams. I like Toney a lot, but Mensah, this is what I was just talking about. Darian Mensah has kind of been the story at Miami more than Toney, even though Toney has been absolutely great. A lot of his stuff, though, has not been as much down the field. A lot of it has been the quick hitters, and then he's running after the catch. The difference between he and Jeremiah Smith, not only physically, those kind of things, but as I mean, Smith has made those plays down the field. Not that I think that Toney isn't great, but I mean, we just mentioned a bunch of guys in this race, and this is why I love it, because there's so many great players, and I think so much can happen between now and when this thing is over. So right now, as far as the top, and this is just the odds-based look at this whole thing. Jeremiah Smith 1, Mensah 2, Carr 3, Russell 4, Chambliss 5. I think that, again, could Stockton get into this? I don't think so. Could Manning? Maybe. Could Toney, if Miami keeps doing that and he has some huge games? But again, I think it's Mensah the one that's going to get the credit for that. Right now, it's going to be really hard for anybody to dump Jeremiah Smith off the top of this because he's been so dominant. And as we played you before, even though it's a lower profile game, and really Ohio State doesn't even play those, but they're playing Maryland, He's already got a touchdown today. And then next week, like I said, that could be huge for him as they take on Indiana and try to get revenge on the playoff loss last year. If Jeremiah Smith is big in that game, and again, that would only be through, what, 5 weeks? Still plenty of time to play in that whole thing, but that is going to be a huge game next week, not only for rankings, but also for Jeremiah Smith in terms of, I'm not going to say he's going to lock up the Heisman in, you know, fifth, sixth, or we're in week six right now, so that would be week seven. I don't think he's going to do it then, but still pretty big. So there you go. There is your weekly look at the Heisman Trophy right now. Thanks for joining us. It is College Saturday Now. I have kept you up to date a little bit on things. By the way, Notre Dame is just blowing out Stanford. It's one of those games. There's 5:34 left in the second quarter in this game, and it's like it wouldn't. Now it's going to be one of those games because I didn't even know up until maybe 3 weeks or a month ago that you could actually shorten up a game by keeping the clock running. If I'm Stanford right now, even before halftime, I'm just going to run across to Marcus Freeman and go, "Hey, can we just run the clock on this whole thing?" I think it's Troy Taylor there at Stanford. "Hey, can we just run the clock now? Not even wait till the second half of this whole thing because it's 30-0, and this thing's not going to get any better for Stanford. And those kids actually have to study." So maybe Stanford, like, going home, "Hey, our kids got to study on the plane. They got to probably study for, you know, they actually have to. Like, the professors aren't going to say, you play on the football team." So maybe Stanford wants to get home right now. You know, that'd probably be a good thing for them. 30-0 in that game. All right, let's get a scoreboard for you. A bunch of good games going on this afternoon between, Texas just scored. So let's go right now. Let's go to Bert with a scoreboard now.
1: That's right. Texas just scored. Arch Manning, he heard us. The pass to Ryan Wingo, 34 yards out, gives the Texas the lead 14-7 over Oklahoma. You noted Notre Dame quarterback C.J. Carr maybe not having the best statistical day. Well, you don't have to when your running backs are doing things like having a 97-yard rushing touchdown. Jonas Walton. Notre Dame is up 30-0.
0: Great call right there. That is your scoreboard now. Great work by Bert. Keep you up to date on everything. We'll come back for hour number two. Get you caught up on the main stories of the day. It is College Saturday Now. Your old friend John Lund with you only here on Westwood One Sports. And, of course, the very downloadable. And please do this as a personal favor to me. The very downloadable Westwood One Sports app. Hour two is next.
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0: Thanks for joining us. Hour number 2, College Saturday Now. We do this every Saturday. We just cut up on all the stuff, all the stories, all the scores. It is fast-paced. It can be crazy at times as well. We appreciate you hanging out. Whether you're listening on Sirius XM 260, please tell all your friends, WestwoodOneSports.com, the Westwood One Sports app, or hundreds and hundreds of radio stations across North America. We appreciate it. I am John Lund. Robert Walsh, Burt, is producing the program and keeping you up to date with Scoreboard Nows, which you do every single segment. Mondo is running the ship today, and we'll get you caught up on everything. The early scores, we'll do that in just a second, but let's get you caught up on things that are happening right now. If you are a Stanford fan, look away.
20: Second down, and they give it to him, and he's got a huge hole. And this is going to be a race won by Walton. 97 yards.
0: Yeah, there wasn't much of a race there. NBC, of course, the Kelly Greens from top to bottom with the gold hats for Notre Dame, and they're blowing out Stanford right now, 30-0. And as I was saying, you know, Stanford, you actually have to go to school there and all that kind of stuff. So I would think that maybe they're going to do that running clock thing that I had no idea up until a few weeks ago that you could actually do when you have a blowout. So Notre Dame blowing out Stanford right now. They got BYU next week. Maybe that will be more of a test for Notre Dame, but they haven't been tested a whole lot yet. Speaking of not been tested, Ohio State now, after that loss to Texas, blowing some teams out, Maryland is no exception. Jeremiah Smith's already got one on the board, and Julian Sand decided to not throw one to Jeremiah Smith. Here is Ohio State at home against Maryland.
26: Second down and 7, and Sand, oh, it's a nice throw, and a seam over the middle, and it's Nate Roberts, who is gone. It's not just Smith with a big play in the pass game.
0: 68 yards to date, Roberts, 14-3 right now, Ohio State over Maryland. And I'm not making fun of anybody. It's not like Nate Roberts is the fastest guy ever. I mean, it's just like Maryland just decided we're not going to cover the tight end, and we're going to see how that works out. Ole Miss a couple weeks ago lost to Florida, but they are bouncing back. Thank you very much, at Vanderbilt.
7: Campbell's to pass.
0: Oh, and the big man gets it. Go ahead and jam, Jam. Jam Brown, 300-plus pounds. If there is a big man touchdown, we have to play big man touchdowns. Jam Brown, I don't know, what's he, 320? I mean, that's a big man. Trinidad Chambliss throws the touchdown there for the big man touchdown. That was pretty cool to watch. And Ole Miss is dominating against Vanderbilt. And out west, even though it's the Big Ten, it is out west. It is Oregon and UCLA. Is UCLA for real? Can Oregon bounce back from some early season shakiness? This is what UCLA has done. They have run the ball this year.
8: Direct snap tonight. Weaving his way, and now comes out the back door, and he's gone. Touchdown, UCLA, 35 yards.
0: Brad Nessler on the call, and UCLA right now in Eugene is up 10-6 in that game. Again, Ole Miss, it's 28-3 at this point. And the big game, you're not missing anything right now. Texas, couple of touchdowns. They're up 14-7 on Oklahoma. Oklahoma's score came on a blocked punt, although Oklahoma and John Mateer, they have struggled offensively. Solid defense this year, but really struggled offensively. And they're inside the Texas 40-yard line. So could Oklahoma actually put points on the board with offense? We shall see. As far as early scoreboard is concerned, just got caught up on everything. If Case, you joined us a little bit late today. Indiana survives against Nebraska 20-17. Indiana has a huge one next week against Ohio State, one of the most disappointing teams of the year. Texas A&M, they fall to 3-3. Missouri literally runs all over them, 27-6. Oklahoma State might be for real. I'm not saying UCF is the measuring stick, but Mestabaker and the boys, number 18 in the country, 4-1, 42-28 over UCF. Another big upset, Florida a couple of weeks ago when they beat Ole Miss. They were on top of the world, but they lose to Lenora Sellers and South Carolina, 38-19 in about 10 minutes. Bert is going to take us through the quarterbacks. I do this every single week, who's up, who's down as far as stock in the NFL draft is concerned, because the 2027 NFL draft was supposed to be so good with quarterbacks, stock up, stock down. And the reason I bring that up for South Carolina is Lenora Sellers finally with a solid game, and scouts, I'm sure, will take notice, although I don't think he's a first rounder. But based on this game, 23-35, 279 yards and 4 touchdowns. And Jaden Baugh, a couple of weeks ago, everyone's like, Heisman, Florida's back. He was held to 59 yards on 15 carries in that game as South Carolina goes 38-19. North Carolina and Bill Belichick finally with a smile on his face. They beat Pitt 21-17, his first win over a ranked opponent. In fact, you know what? I want to prove to you that Bill Belichick smiles. Well, hang on a second. I'm going to grab this. He actually, because the last couple of weeks, I don't know if you've been watching watching North Carolina, but over the last couple of weeks, Bill Belichick, short answers on the sidelines, very frustrated, not getting wins. Clemson came back against him. Very short answers, very New England Patriots back in those days. Bill Belichick, after the 21-17 win over Pitt, actually smiled, and I think I even hear a laugh in here. Here he is after the win.
10: A first-ranked win. How would you best describe that effort?
11: Gutsy performance, you know. Just kept battling. Pitt's a good football team. They're well-coached, and, you know, there's some big plays in the game both ways, so we're lucky we made a couple more than they did.
10: It was a weird flow of a game. The third quarter just was atrocious, and somehow you guys kind of fought your way through that and found some rhythm offensively. How do you describe the play of your quarterback, Billy?
11: I thought the first quarter was worse. We just kept hanging in there. You know, we made a couple big plays, and then, they made a couple too. You know, they're a good football team.
10: You said it's night and day this year. We felt that this team was an inch away from that breakthrough. Now you have the breakthrough. What's next?
11: Yeah, let's get ready for Duke.
0: They were having so much fun, and they were laughing, and they were doing all this stuff, and then all of a sudden it was like, yeah, don't ask me a question about it. Don't, you know, come on, man. He asked him to kind of look ahead a little bit, speculate a little bit. He's like, no, Duke is next. You're not going to fool me. We're not going to do that kind of stuff. We're just going to do this, so don't be asking me to get ahead on things. But we did. I did hear a laugh. I speculated that I heard a laugh. I actually did hear a laugh for that whole thing. So Bill Belichick actually laughed for the first time in a long time. So there you go. By the way, I want to keep you up to date on Notre Dame. It is now 37-0 Notre Dame in those beautiful Kelly Green uniforms. So 37-0 is what's going on as far as that goes. So you're caught up on the early stuff. Indiana over Nebraska, Missouri over Texas A&M, North Carolina over Pitt. Like we said, you heard from Bill Belichick. Oklahoma State wins. Arizona put up 52 on West Virginia in the early window today as well. So there you go. And again, South Carolina with a big upset over number 16, Florida. So those are the updates right now. And again, want to keep you up to date on what's going on as far as the NFL is concerned. If you joined us a little bit late, one of the weirdest reports you're ever going to hear as far as a trade is concerned, and I'm trying to keep you up to date on these kind of things, and I know a couple of people that I'm trying to text with to get some more things, but Marvin Harrison Jr. is going to be traded, the former Ohio State wide receiver, because it is College Saturday now after all. Maserati Marv, as he was called a lot by Gus Johnson. We thought he was going to be a no-brainer. Continue the tradition in the NFL of the Ohio State wide receivers. JSN has been great. Chris Olave has been great. Garrett Wilson, Terry McLaurin. I mean, just keep going on and on and on and on and on. And I thought Marv was going to be right up there. He was the fourth overall pick. And I get it. You go out to the desert. You go out to Arizona. They don't have the best reputation. But I have a hard time just blaming the Arizona Cardinals because, well, Trey McBride's pretty good. He's developed. And Michael Wilson just got a contract extension, kid out of Stanford who's been really good out in the desert if you don't pay attention to the Cardinals for the last few years. And they drafted Jeremiah Love, and they've got an offensive coach in Mike LaFleur, who, of course, was with the Rams and the 49ers and in successful teams before then. And they've shown at times that they could put points on the scoreboard despite the fact that, you know, I'm not a big Jacoby Brissett guy. But I think next year, if they get into the quarterbacks, you know, and these quarterbacks live up to expectations, which Bert and I in a few minutes are going to get into of where the quarterbacks are as far as this goes. But so, you know, I'm not taking it off of him and just saying it's the Arizona Cardinals. Maybe it's part of it. But he just hasn't looked like he has the fire or the juice or, you know, I just thought he was going to be a no-brainer of all that group of Ohio State wide receivers I just mentioned. I thought he might be the best. Size, speed, at Ohio State, he made it look so easy. And maybe it was just that's what it was. And, you know, other people have speculated that maybe it was too easy and he didn't learn the demands or the intricacies of the position. Because if you watch a guy like JSN, you know, Jackson Smith and Jigba doesn't have the size, the speed, the God-given abilities. He didn't win the genetic lottery like Marvin Harrison Jr. did. But yet, you watch him play, he might be the best route runner in the league. Everybody has talked about how you don't know where he's going. He doesn't give you any indicators. He has amazing hands. He is the whole package. If you could combine those two guys, you'd have ridiculousness. And really, with JSN, you already do. So, you know, I look at a guy like that physically, but he knows the intricacies of the position. I look at Marvin Harrison Jr. physically, and I think he should be dominating the league. So, anyway, long story short on the, as far as the conversation with that, Adam Schefter this morning comes out with a report that says Marvin Harrison Jr. is going to be traded. And it's like, okay, who's the team? Who's the team? Who's the team? We don't know. And all he said was is that he's going to be inactive against Detroit while this is all being worked out. So a couple of things that I've found out, which is I've been told that this thing is done and they're just waiting on physicals. Now, the reason why that's important is because of the Max Crosby situation in the offseason and what NFL teams are starting to do is say, look, we don't want to have egg all over our face. We're not announcing anything. We're not leaking anything. Schefter's not getting it. Rap Sheet's not getting it. Like, we got to make sure the physical works here. So I think they're going through the physical part. But as that's kind of happening, and by the way, the team that everybody's speculating about is Houston, the Texans. And the reason why that makes a ton of sense is because that's where C.J. Stroud is, his college quarterback. And Marvin Harrison Jr. Had not been represented as far as agents were concerned up until this point, but on September 23rd, he hired agents. Now, the reason why that matters is I believe those agents have, you know, they went to the Cardinals and said, look, man, it's not working. All right, we have a new regime here, a new head coach here. It's still not working. Marv's got 5 catches in 4 games. You know, he needs a fresh start. You guys need a fresh start. Let's do something about it. So I think they've negotiated the agents to try to get to certain teams where Marv would be really comfortable. Houston's got some injuries at wide receiver. Their defense obviously isn't what it was a year ago, but if there's a team that's going to get itself out of an 0-4 hole, especially because of their defense, it could be Houston. A lot of people thought Houston would be a team out of the AFC this year that was going to be really, really good. So I could see Houston wanting to get him. You've got Nico Collins there. You've got enough offensively, but to have Marvin Harrison go there and have C.J. Stroud somewhere where Marvin Harrison is comfortable, I could see that. Now, that hasn't been reported that that is done. I've been told that they are, whatever team he's trading them to, they're going to wait and they're going to do physicals. In the meantime, Arizona's kind of opened this thing up. This is why this whole thing is weird. So we're hearing it's possibly, probably Houston. But then what Arizona's doing is, hey, by the way, since all this stuff has leaked out that he is going to be traded, he is not going to be active on Sunday against the Lions in Arizona, let's just open this whole thing up. Will anybody give us higher? Basically putting them out on the auction block and saying, hey, is anybody going to give us something better than a second-round pick for Marvin Harrison Jr.? So that's kind of where things sit. Could be for a second, could be a third, could be to Houston, or it could be to another team who decides, hey, you know what, we will beat that offer for Marvin Harrison Jr. Now, it could be one of those teams that goes back to his college tape and says, you know, we really like this guy. Or it could be a team that, because all the rumors around the league are, is, look, man, this guy just doesn't have the fire or the juice. Can you change that? I mean, that's one of the big questions is that just who he is, or could he go to a team like Houston and his old quarterback C.J. Stroud is there? Or he goes to a team, like, to me, and I'm, again, this is no basis on this. I'm not, you don't need to quote me on it. There's no basis for this. But it seems to me like if I'm a Kansas City, right, Patrick Mahomes needs younger weapons, better weapons. Rasheed Rice is hurt. Tyquan Thornton, we saw that nasty injury that he had. So they've had injuries to the position. Couldn't you just see a Marvin Harrison Jr. underperform in Arizona, get to Kansas City, and become a really great wide receiver? I mean, that's the kind of team that you think, oh, yeah, you go to one of those teams, change the scenery, goes to the Chiefs. And I'm not, like I said, I'm not saying that he's going to Kansas City. I'm just saying that that would be one of those things where a guy's underperformed in one place, and all of a sudden he's in Kansas City, and he turns out to be an awesome player. So anyway, you are caught up on not only college football, but what's going on as far as that strange trade, but where is Marvin Harrison Jr. going? We'll continue to find out about that. All right, it is College Saturday now. John Lund with you. What is the latest? We got Texas and Oklahoma going on. UCLA, number 21 UCLA, number 13 Oregon, number 9 Ole Miss is in action. We told you Notre Dame's already blown out Stanford. What else is going on the college football scoreboard right now? Let's get you a scoreboard now with Bert. Take it away.
2: Scoreboard now.
1: Yeah, Tennessee's up 7-0 on Arkansas. Just about as many points scored in this game as there are Arkansas fans in attendance. George McIntyre, who is starting in place of Faison Brandon, but it's a soft benching. It's a soft benching, right? Well, it's not going to continue to be that if George McIntyre continues playing like this. 9 of 13, 78 yards, 1 touchdown, but it is really the defense that is showing out. Jim Knowles and his additions that he brought from Penn State. Xavier Gilliam in this game. 1.5 sacks and a forced fumble to go along. KJ Jackson putting that ball on the ground. We'll keep an eye on this game as it continues to trend towards halftime. 8 minutes left in the game for the Volunteers and the Arkansas Razorbacks. We'll take a brief look at halftime for the Houston Cougars and Kansas State Wildcats. Houston smothering the Wildcats 21-3. Avery Johnson not having a good go of it. 6 of 12 for 45 yards. And Ole Miss laying it on Vanderbilt. This is the get-right game that you expected for them after falling 28-3. Ole Miss leads that. Jared Curtis, tough row to hoe for him, but 11 of 18, 127, and an interception for the first five-star quarterback in Vanderbilt history.
0: Bert, I got to give an apology to Maryland, too. With 9:40 left in the second, I was like, Ohio State this, Ohio State that. Nate Roberts gets a 68-yarder. Jeremiah Smith, of course, scores a touchdown. And I was like, whatever. I was ignoring Maryland. They're in this game. 9:18 left in the second, and Ohio State leads 14-10. So maybe Ohio State has kind of a look-ahead thing going, and I always talk about this. These are young guys. I get it that Jeremiah Smith is great and Julian Sayin's great, and they, you know, et cetera, et cetera. But they might be looking ahead to Indiana because they're only up 14-10 in this game, and Maryland's 2-3, 0-2 in the Big Ten. So just saying. I know that they've got the ball, and you know they'll probably score or something as I say that, because that's kind of been my thing today. As I'm like, yeah, Jeremiah Smith's not doing anything touchdown. Manning's not doing anything touchdown. You know, so, you know, I've kind of been the good luck charm for all these teams. So when I call somebody out, then they score. But, hey, give it up to Maryland, at least for a half. You know, they've kind of hung with them. So there you go.
1: There you is your Malik Washington now. For Maryland. And he had an impressive freshman year. Not really doing so well this year. 7 touchdowns, 6 interceptions on the year. But rushes it in from 2 yards out to have him down 4.
0: Yeah, I'm just like, I'm among, like I said, my 9 TVs that I have going on in the studio right now. I'm looking at this, and all of a sudden I looked over because I hadn't really been paying attention to that game. And I was like, my gosh, but Maryland's actually in the game. And I haven't been really, because I just assumed, especially after I just saw Jeremiah Smith with that touchdown, I just assumed that, you know, that was a blowout. In fact, here you go. Here's Maryland pulling to within 4 against the Buckeyes.
26: In motion. They get to DeJuan Williams and walk-in touchdown for Malik Washington, the quarterback.
0: All of a sudden, and that one is at the shoe, by the way. So 14-10, that sound courtesy of Fox College Football on that one. And again, 14-10 there. All right, you're caught up on everything
1: I'll give you this, though.
0: Yeah, go ahead.
1: Before we get out of here, for all the sickos out there, Miami Redhawks up 20-13 on the Minutemen. 4 seconds left. And Massachusetts is driving. I can get you the update on the other side.
0: All right, let's do that. Look at Bert's taking care of you on everything. It is College Saturday Now. Just proving to you that we get you caught up on everything all the time. Late games as well. We haven't hit the late games yet. There's kind of a big game between Alabama and Georgia. So let's preview that one coming back as well. We'll get into that conversation. Plus, I told you we would get into NFL draft prospects. And Bert and I, before the show, were talking. And Bert's like, dude, you want to talk some draft? I got your draft. So we do this every single week. This was supposed to be this great quarterback class in 2027. It was going to solve a bunch of issues with some NFL teams. The Cardinals need a quarterback, the Browns, the Jets, et cetera, et cetera. Maybe the Steelers. There's a handful of teams, and this was supposed to solve a lot of teams' problems at the most important position in sports. Are they living up to it or not? We'll find out next. It's College Saturday Now here in Westwood One Sports and the Westwood One Sports app.
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0: 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Here's John Lund.
1: Thanks for joining us. Much appreciated. We'll keep you up to date on all things college football today. It is College Saturday Now. Thanks for joining us. I am John Lund. Robert Walsh is going to give you your scoreboard nows. Plus, I'm going to put him on the spot when we talk some quarterbacks here in a few minutes as well. But as we are going to break, a couple of things were happening. So let's get you caught up. Now, if you've been with the show for even maybe the last 15 or 20 minutes, you know that every time I go, what's up with that guy? What's up with that team? Seconds later, the other team scores. And I was like, how is Maryland staying in this game against Ohio State? It's 14-10. Jeremiah Smith has already scored once. Jeremiah Smith has now scored twice.
2: But now it's Cook back at right guard. And there's Jeremiah Smith catching it out on the left side.
1: All right, that is courtesy of Fox. Thank you very much. And let me see if I can describe that for you. 21-10 now, Ohio State leads right before the half over Maryland. They just had him in the backfield. They just threw like just a basic swing pass, and a couple of defenders took bad angles because you wouldn't think a guy that big could move that fast, and he just simply goes down the sidelines untouched. And you would think, well, that's not all that impressive. It's look, all season long, a lot of these touchdowns have been the majestic types, deeps. But, I mean, it's, you know, today it's just been one out in the flat on the first one, one on a little swing out of the backfield in the second one. Jeremiah Smith, and I said this earlier, I said, you know, he's going to win the Heisman potentially next week against Indiana if he has a big game. I mean, this is about as impressive as it gets.

0: That's 21-10 Ohio State. And I know that you, Bert, you are a aficionado when it comes to the NFL draft. The more I talk about Jeremiah Smith, and I said Colin Simmons and some of these quarterbacks, it's going to be really tough for a general manager who's got a pick with Jeremiah Smith still on the board to say no to number four at Ohio State. That's going to be quite the conundrum. Especially, like, you need a quarterback, you're like, but God, this guy's going to be good. And this is not a Marvin Harrison Jr. situation, right? I mean, this guy is legit.
1: Yeah, he has been lauded as the greatest college wide receiver of all time. So that's not just saying, he's the best Ohio State wide receiver, or he's the best Ohio State wide receiver of this generation. People are jumping out and go ahead and claiming that this guy is the greatest wide receiver of all time. Those are big shoes to fill, but you know what? He's got big feet.
0: Yeah, it's just been, like I said, it's, you know, it's not getting the high profile attention that next week Ohio State and Indiana is going to get, or some of the, you know, Ohio State and Texas or whatever. But I mean, he's just tearing it up against a team that just can't handle him. By the way, I refuse to play field goals unless they're a game winner. So, the missed field goal by Oklahoma, Texas takes it. They get inside the red zone. They can't finish the drive with a touchdown, but they do finish it with a field goal. So take my word for it. 17-7 at the half in the Red River Shootout between Texas and Oklahoma at the Cotton Bowl. And I would be remiss if I didn't do this. So you gave us a little update, a very good update, before we left there. And we had a tie, or, well, one point game. A team actually went for two. What happened from the last time, Bert, you and I spoke before the break?
1: That's right. Time was expiring. 1 second on the clock. The Minutemen were able to score from 21 yards out, and they decide, you know what? We're not cool with this going to overtime. We're not cool with it being overtime at home with our crowd loud behind us. Against contrary belief, they decided they were going to go for two, and the two-point conversion fails. The Redhawks pull off the win on the road, 20-19, to move to 3-3. The Minutemen, with the win, would have been 5-1, but fall short on the two-point conversion. That one stings. As a Ravens fan who has had two-point conversions blow up in your face, thanks a lot, Mark Andrews. I know how much they can sting. The Minutemen have to be feeling rough after that one.
0: Yeah, that's a rough one. And like you said, they were off to such a great start, and they had some upsets early in the season. So, look, I like that. I like a team going for two. I'm not going to just be fair weather and base it on the result, which a lot of times as fans we do. It's a good idea if it works. It's not a good idea if it doesn't. I start to think in terms of just your thought process. Why not? The coach knows if the team's playing well or struggling at the end of the game, so I give him a ton of credit at least for going for it, even though it didn't work out. The other high-profile game that is going on right now in Eugene, and look, I can't figure out the Ducks. They brought a lot of good players back this year. They wanted a run at the national championship. They got beat by Oklahoma State and gave up, I think it was 554 yards on offense. And I realized that Dylan Raiola, who actually played well last week in a Ducks win, but they're at home against UCLA. UCLA is one of the surprise teams of the country. They've been able to run it on everybody. And in the first half, it's just been a rock fight at Eugene between UCLA and Oregon.
2: Can this take off and go?
3: They're in field goal range, but remember, they had their last one blocked. Iamaliava to the end zone, and it's intercepted in the end zone. Boy, Parrish.
0: Yeah, that's the just back and forth. You just heard the interception from Nico there. Dylan Raiola just threw an interception. So 10-6 at this point at the half between UCLA and Oregon. And look, I give a ton of credit for UCLA. I think it's always kind of been a sleeping giant out there. And in the NIL era that we're in, I could see UCLA being a really successful program. But I'm scratching my head about Oregon. Not that they can't come back in this whole thing, but started with the struggle against Boise State. They lose to Oklahoma State. Back and forth with USC, and they did break out some offense in that game. I think that's more that Lincoln Riley and USC just doesn't play very good defense. But Oregon had a bunch of guys come back, a bunch of guys that could have went in the NFL draft. They have supposedly a good defensive line. They got some good offensive line guys who can go in the NFL draft. They always have skill position players. They got lucky, I think, in having Raiola as a backup quarterback, so I don't think it's that, because even before Dante Moore getting hurt, he wasn't great. You know this team. Everybody does, because Oregon's team Nike, and they're on all the time. What do you make of this team, Bird? Especially offensively, are you surprised that they've only been able to put six up against UCLA to this point?
1: I am surprised. I mean, color me surprised on the fact that Dylan Raiola is not able to capitalize off the success he had at Nebraska. This, as you noted, this is a good team. This is a good offensive line team, and they're not even able to run the ball to take some stress off of him. Their top rusher on the day, Jordan Davison, 8 carries, 23 yards, good for 2.9 a carry. He has a touchdown on the day, but still not enough to give the Ducks the lead. You noted the defensive line. Maybe that's the way they have to shift and have to start playing possessions, taking the air out of the ball. But when you've got a defensive line consisting of Amari Washington, Mateo Uiagalelei, you would think that those guys would be difference makers up front, but they haven't been able to be against the Bruins today. What a rock fight. Nico Iamaliava, being from Tennessee, I expected him to waffle a little bit, but he has just not been the guy that he was illustrated as being coming into college football. A 5-star recruit, you really hope that he would have a better-looking start to his career through Tennessee and UCLA, and he's just not been able to put it all together outside of one deep pass to Aiden Mizell for 62 yards.
0: Yeah, that's been it. And what you're talking about there, you mentioned the defensive line, and that's what I was talking about, is a couple of those guys made a decision to forego the NFL draft this year because they thought, you know what, we were really close. Let's bring back this defense. And like I said, one of the problems for Oregon, and I covered Oregon for a while there, was just under Chip Kelly and some of those other coaches that they had, was it was skill position. Let's get the best running backs. Let's get the best wide receivers. A lot of good defensive backs went to that school. But when they got into bowl games against some of the bigger boys, against the Ohio States and the Auburns and the LSUs and some of those teams, whether it be early in the season or in some bowl games, they just got pushed around physically. And so then they've changed that philosophy over the last number of years. And Dan Lanning's a tough guy and a defensive guy. And so they do have those guys down in the trenches. And yet, you know, I'm sitting there looking at them. I would think, you know, that was a team that was going to make the transition to the Big Ten, which, you know, some of the West Coast teams, USC, Washington, et cetera, have struggled with. But I always thought that they would be that team, and they do have guys like that coming back. So it does surprise me that with some of those guys coming back, and Dante Moore could have gone out and potentially been as high as the number 2 pick in the draft. And obviously he's not playing today, but even at that point he had struggled. So, you know, if you're making a list of teams that are most disappointing this year, especially at home against UCLA, I thought they'd be fired up. Like you said, Raiola had a nice performance after Moore went down in the USC game. So I was I thought that he would play well against UCLA. And like I said, interceptions back and forth. One big play for UCLA, but other than that, 10-6 at the half between one of the bigger games. All right, let's do this. Let's look at the quarterbacks. I told you that Burt was going to look at the quarterbacks. Let's do that coming up next. But in the meantime, let's get you caught up on everything that is going on right now. It is College Saturday Now, and it is time for a Scoreboard Now with Burt.
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1: Going into halftime, Vanderbilt had one thing to do. Get to halftime. It's 28-3. You're on your side of the field. Not much to worry about, right? Wrong. Jared Curtis sacked, fumble for a touchdown. They take it back 35-3, Ole Miss. But no. They're not done. Kick the ball back, right? We'll just kneel it. We'll go to the halftime. Nope. Fumble on the kickoff return, giving Ole Miss a short field. Trinidad Chambliss scores a touchdown from 4 yards out, throwing it. Ole Miss leads 42-3 at halftime. Looks like a running clock for the running Rebels. Ole Miss handling Vanderbilt, as I noted before. Tennessee, 35 seconds before the half. It is 7-0, looking like the Vols aren't going to do very much with the ball. They are just across the 50-yard line on Arkansas' side of the field. They have already missed one field goal from 50-plus early in the game. I'll keep you up to date whether they do that going into the half. And Texas and Oklahoma already at the half. We've told you Arch Manning needed to come in and have a performance worthy of the last name. He is doing that forthright early in the game to Cam Coleman, 41 yards out, to make it 7-0. They end at the half with 12 seconds left to make it 17-7 as Texas leads the Oklahoma Sooners.
0: That is a great update from Bert. That is your Scoreboard Now, and it is College Saturday Now. Like you said, the big game going right now, the Red River Shootout, number 1 Texas, as Bert just said, 17-7 over Oklahoma. Oklahoma scored their points on a blocked punt and have done basically nothing offensively, but that's nothing new to Sooners fans. Arch Manning, by the way, 9-13, 124, and 2 touchdowns. You just talked about Coleman, 2-56, and that great touchdown from Arch Manning, where Manning was scrambling out of the pocket, hit Coleman, who went up in, deep in the end zone and caught that ball. So that is what's going on as far as the biggest game is concerned. All right, let's get you caught up on Alabama and Georgia coming up later. We'll preview that game. But I want to give Bert a chance to show off some draft chops. We do this every single week, and I'm excited that Bert is here. Stock up, stock down. This quarterback class was supposed to save some franchises. Have they lived up to it? Let's get into that conversation coming up next. It is College Saturday Now. John Lund with you only here on Westwood One Sports and the Westwood One Sports app.
2: 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They face the reeling Eagles from London tomorrow morning at 9:30 Eastern. 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
18: 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Here's John Lund.
0: Thank you so much for joining us on this Saturday, October 10th, College Saturday Now. We take you through all the college scores, keep you up to date on all the big storylines as we continue to. By the way, one of the big storylines as far as the whole season is concerned is the weather and the delays in games. And of course, there's a hurricane in the southern part of our country. And in on College Game Day on ESPN, they're bringing on meteorologists and everything. And we've largely, and it looks like Alabama and Georgia is not going to be affected very much by it. Earlier in the week, they thought maybe it was going to have to be moved or something like that. And then I was just reminded, I've got this video in front of me of Lane Kiffin getting off the bus in Lexington, and it's like he's getting blown back by rain and all this kind of stuff. And it is still kind of crazy. I mean, you're in Nashville, Bert, you're in Nashville. Everything good in your neck of the woods? Everything okay?
1: Yeah, we have inclement weather headed our way, but right now, just a dark, gloomy, gray day to just hole up and watch college football, yeah. If I'm being completely honest. Like, it's a nice wind blowing, no rain, but just a gloomy day. You might as well batten down the hatches and watch some football.
0: Yeah, that is the day. And again, we'll get into, before we get out of here, we will get into a little bit of Bama versus Georgia. And again, 7:30 Eastern for that one, and that is the big game of the day, the biggest game right now going on. Is Texas and Oklahoma just back just a few minutes before the second half on that one. If you have missed it, the Red River rivalry, 17-7. Oklahoma gets a blocked punt, a couple of touchdown passes by Arch Manning, and a field goal right before the half. The other big game going on right now, UCLA and Oregon. Bit of a rock fight there, UCLA, as we are just part into the third quarter, about a minute. 10-6, UCLA leads that one as well. We'll keep you up to date on everything else that is going on. But I wanted to talk to you about this. You're a big draft guy, Bert. And every single week, we go through the top NFL prospects at quarterback because we were told Fernando Mendoza, Ty Simpson goes in the first round last year. But people weren't overly excited after Mendoza. But this year, these quarterbacks were supposed to save franchises, Arch Manning and Dante Moore and C.J. Carr and et cetera, et cetera. So before we get into specific names, in general, because everyone warned us too, like, you never know, and I kind of ignored everybody and said, nah, this class is really going to be good. I'm not going to listen to anybody. It's going to be a lot better than 2026. But by and large, just as a whole, and then we'll kind of drill down a little bit more into the players themselves, how do you look at this college football class, quarterback class, in terms of the next level and going to the NFL? Has it lived up to it, not lived up to it, somewhere in the middle? How do you look at it?
1: Extremely short, right? And you knew how the NFL looked at the 2027 draft class based on how many 2027 picks were traded inside of the 2026 draft. If you're wondering at home, it was four. Only four draft picks from the 2027 class were exchanged during the 2026 pick. And you've seen it throughout the NFL, right? The A.J. Brown trade. We want a first round pick. New England was not willing to give up a first round pick in 2027. They were, in fact, willing to give up a 2028 first round pick. So given that, and given what the NFL has told us how they feel about this class, maybe the quarterback class is not the strength of it, but it has definitely fallen short of expectations. But when you're talking about early risers, we've kind of noted one of the names in the Oklahoma State UCF game. Drew Mestemaker is my early riser as far as the college football season is concerned. 6'3", 215 pounds. He's built like a new age quarterback, but still just a redshirt sophomore. Projected to go in round one after making the jump from North Texas to Oklahoma State. And he's been incredible. through the first couple weeks of the NFL season. If you want to talk about droppers, I feel like the easiest guy to drop off your first round list is Dante Moore, facing injury currently, but has not necessarily played like a first round pick in the recent weeks. And when he came in, I think you would have to compare him to people like Cade Klubnik or Matt Barkley in terms of loss of value. Because when he, if he would have came out in last year's class, he would have essentially been a top five pick, right? The Jets would have had to pivot off of taking a pass rusher and instead go Dante Moore. And now he's falling out of the first round entirely, at least as it's currently constructed.
0: Yeah. Well, let me go through both of those guys that you just mentioned, because like you said, in Moore's case, and I wonder how this is going to affect guys who are going to come out as well, because they always scream and yell at you and say, hey, man, when your stock is high, you got to go. And Dante Moore, like you said, the Jets had the second pick. Would they have made the pick? I don't know. But they took David Bailey, the edge rusher out of Texas Tech. But thing is that you got to go, and everybody tells you that, and you don't know how it's going to be. But by and large, and we've been talking about this, Oregon's down 10-6 to UCLA right now. A lot of those guys came back because they thought they were on the doorstep or the cusp of winning a national championship, and they just have not played to that level. And a lot of people would say, well, they only have six because Moore's out. Well, last week, Raiola played really well. So, man, going from, you know, maybe the second pick to a guy who's going to be in the second round is pretty amazing. And then as far as Mestermaker is concerned, you know, it's been a huge advantage for him. If people don't know this, he came over with the staff from North Texas. And so did his top wide receiver, Wyatt Young. And so I know he's really comfortable with that. But in terms of, and this is hard to say, I mean, there's a lot of games that quarterbacks have played well this year. But that game that he played against Oregon, they had lost to Tulsa the week before, didn't play really well. And then he breaks out not only through the air, but on the ground against Oregon. He's got a really strong arm. He's an underrated athlete. I mean, if that's not the best game that a quarterback has played this year, then it's near the top. I've been really impressed with him. Of those two guys, let me just go to the obvious real quick, just because a lot of people are going to talk about Arch Manning. He's been good in the first half against Texas. That throw that he made, the first touchdown throw he made to Coleman, and that's why it's going to be so hard, I think, for general managers, is you do see those flashes. It's inconsistent. The biggest difference for him in the Manning name is he's not a statue back there. He's not Eli. He's not Peyton. Lots of teams, I think, okay, if we can get him into that realm of being a Manning quarterback and then add that athleticism, like we saw the run against Michigan in the bowl game, people are salivating at that, but he's just not consistent enough. So if the draft were held today, like Arch would be a first rounder, but where would he go?
1: Right. It would be somewhere stacked up. And I think it's really going to have to be the separation between CJ Carr, Darian Mensa, and that headline matchup between those two coming up November 7th is going to be a must-see TV as far as quarterback matchups are concerned. But with Arch, I mean, it's troubling because his highs are extremely high, but his lows are equally head-scratchingly low. Some stats for you. His 9.8% off-target percentage ranks 58th in the FBS, which is right at the middle of the pack, not what you want to see from a first-round quarterback. And he still struggles with what seems like progression. So going through his reads and seeing the field, something that he's going to be asked to do, I mean, I would expect early on in the NFL, he still struggles to do, even though he has one of the best times to throw in the NFL. He has a first-round tackle in Trevor Goosby blocking his blind side. So, I mean, yeah. It's something that I think if you do take Arch in the first round, you're going to have to recognize that maybe this isn't someone who is as close to a finished product as maybe Tyler Shuck was in recent memory, someone that you're going to have to grow with and support. He's not going to be one of these quarterbacks that you can just turn loose and know what you have early on.
0: Great stuff. All right, we'll continue to talk some quarterbacks. Let's get caught up on everything to top the third hour of the show as well. They are just underway at the Cotton Bowl in number one Texas, leading Oklahoma 17-7. Arch and the boys with the ball in their round. They just had a breakout play down the sideline to almost the 50-yard line as we speak. Let's get caught up on the rest of the scores as well. Bert has your scoreboard right now. Give us a sec. It's coming.
19: Scoreboard.
0: We'll have a scoreboard.
1: There it is. That's what I'm talking about. Nothing like a late delivery, a little package you weren't expecting. Kind of like Vanderbilt, not expecting to open up this Christmas present of an ass-whooping from Ole Miss, but they get the ball back at the half, and they are moving currently just outside the 30-yard line on Ole Miss's side of the field. We'll keep you up to date whether Vanderbilt's able to punch it in. We'll go to the ACC, where 4-0 Duke is trailing Georgia Tech currently. Georgia Tech only one win on the season. They are up 21-10 with 5:37 left in the third. And a quarterback that we didn't get to in our draft evals, Caden Hauser, doing a hell of a job for the Fighting Illini. 20 of 27, 194 yards, and a touchdown. They lead Michigan State 23-10 with 2:52 in the third. And let me give you one more before we get out of here. We talked about North Texas, and you'd think, hey, their whole staff left in the middle of the night to go to Oklahoma State. They took our wide receiver. They took our quarterback. We're not going to be able to rebound from this. Oh, they're rebounding, and they're living high on the hog. North Texas leads Charlotte 47-10. 5 minutes and 21 seconds left in the third. North Texas quarterback Jackson, 24 of 31, 349 yards, and 5 touchdowns on the day. Have a day, North Texas. That's what's going on.
0: Woo! And a couple of the ones that Burton didn't give us because they are big-time blowouts. If you're a Notre Dame fan going, what's going on with Notre Dame? Don't worry about it. 44-0, the Irish over Stanford. I would imagine that Stanford just leaves at the half of that game. Ole Miss bouncing back quite nicely. Trinidad Chambliss, we were just talking about quarterbacks in the NFL, 17-23, 178, 3 touchdown, trouncing Vanderbilt 42-3. By the way, is Chambliss, he's kind of a strain. Is he just a great college quarterback that you're not high on in the NFL? Or how do you look at Chambliss, by the way?
1: I am never going to doubt guys like that until they prove me wrong. But, I mean, a little undersized, you'd be worried about the frame. But I think somebody would be very happy and pleasantly surprised if they fell to him and he fell out of the first round. But a lot of game, a lot of season left for Ole Miss and for Trinidad to prove that he can do that.
0: Yeah, there you go. By the way, the minute I said that Maryland was in the game against Ohio State, they scored not one but 2 touchdowns. They lead 31-10. I'm just doing a great job of that today. And they're not even at the half. So Ohio State is not looking ahead to next week against Indiana. Jeremiah Smith, 3 for 81 and 2 touchdowns in that one. By the way, you mentioned this earlier. I don't know, Tennessee just sleepwalking because Arkansas stinks and everybody's screaming and yelling about Arkansas, and Tennessee only up 7 at the half on that one as well. So that is what is going on right now as far as the scoreboard is concerned. Houston had to come back last week. Probably not going to have that problem against Kansas State, 28-9. So that's the big stories of the day. And as we were talking about before, kind of some stuff with the weather, but it looks like that is going to cooperate. Thank you, Mother Nature, for not messing up the games tonight. And obviously the big game tonight, we're going to start previewing that to start the third hour of the program. That is Georgia versus Alabama. They were there for a game day today. They actually had to move the show inside today. So we're going to do a deep dive on that one coming up next. Number 2 Georgia versus number 6 Alabama. Not only who can win that game, but the ramifications with things like the Heisman and all those kind of things. So the third hour of the program, we'll start with that one. Let's preview the night games. We've got an NFL previewing that one as well for you. And if anything happens, we never go to break, because if anything happens, we will just come right back and keep you up to date on everything. Hour number 3, it is College Saturday Now. Thanks for joining us. John Lund with you. Robert Walsh, Burt giving you the updates as well on Westwood One Sports and the Westwood One Sports app.
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7: One more on the road before the Mammoth return home on Tuesday to host Toronto at the Delta Center. Utah is looking to finish the trip strong after falling in Boston on Thursday.
8: A lot of focus on details. I think that's something, obviously. Last game, we were loose on. We worked hard physically, but I think we got to dial in mentally. So that was a focus today, just being sharp, and I thought we did a good job, good energy out there.
7: That's Barrett Hayton after practice yesterday. The score on Thursday as Utah dropped to 3-2 on the year was 6-1. Just the fifth loss by five or more goals in team history. But going back to last season, the Mammoth have been good at bouncing back after a regular season loss with a 21-15-6 record. Head coach Andre Cherney says his leadership has set the tone.
9: They're unreal. I think they're, I said it for a long time, they care. They want the best for their teammate, for the team, for our organization. They carry a lot of pride for us, so I have no doubt we'll be ready.
7: Coming into tonight, the Mammoth will play their sixth game in 10 days to open the season with their first two full days off after this one as they'll look to dig deep to start the season with four wins in their first six games as they've leaned on the power play and the penalty kill and the strong start.
10: Special teams is great, but I think hopefully tonight we can see a great response. And then we can talk about, you know, that being a great factor early on in the season. But it's been a long road trip. You know, we want to finish the road trip off the right way here and get back to Utah, you know, after a pretty solid road trip.
7: The power play for Utah still ranked first in the NHL with a 40% conversion rate at 8 for their first 20, even with the 0-for-7. On Thursday night in Boston. Tonight, for the first time this year, the Mammoth are expected to lean on their depth with Kyler Yamamoto looking like he will draw in for the first time.
9: We said it since summer. There's a lot of flexibility through our lineup. So what's the best combination we can have? It will be surprising if we don't have to try a few different things before we find our sweet spot and our perfect combo. Having that said, I don't want to jungle with the line too much. I want to give them an opportunity to gel and see how that can go. So I like the lines we have. I just think it's time to just a little spark. Having that said, make me come back at what we had. I did like that. So we'll see.
7: The Mammoth are 6-1-3 in the last two seasons in Yamamoto's first game back in the lineup after having not played the game before.
3: It's tonight's big story.
11: Sebastian Cosa with 17 saves, has his first win as a Utah Mammoth. 4-2 the final score. The Mammoth lose their first game of the season despite goals from Nick Schmaltz and Andrew Peak. The Utah Mammoth have exorcised the demons, and they have defeated the New Jersey Devils for the first time ever. Mammoth could only muster up one, and it was a rather academic goal. 6-1, the final score. They will be in action Saturday with a chance at redemption and really with the fate of the road trip on the line.
7: Exactly a week ago, the Mammoth were getting ready to open this five-game trip, and tonight it will end in Buffalo, New York. The end of the road is tonight's big story.
8: In the games that we played really well, asserting our game from the start, playing fast, playing connected, and trying to really push teams to that same pace.
7: That's Barrett Hayton. They'll look to get to 3-0 in Buffalo all time, just like they did in Columbus to open this trip.
12: We got a bunch of big guys that can skate, and we got a lot of skill too, so it's a pretty dangerous combo. A lot of guys chipped in, it's fun to see, and you know, some guys get on the board for us. We got a lot of depth, and we're definitely going to need it.
7: Tonight, the Mammoth will play their fifth road game of the season. Four road games is currently tied with Chicago and Florida for the most in the NHL. And after tonight, they'll have played the most in the league all by themselves. Logan Cooley says the early trip has been good for the team.
13: It's nice to get some dinners, hang out with the guys in the hotel, do different things like that that you wouldn't maybe get the chance to do at home. And it's nice to be on the road and get started like that.
7: So far on the trip, both Kirill Vemelka and Sebastian Kosa have each started two games, so they've both won one and lost one. And up until tonight, Utah has used the same 18 skaters. Wrapping up the road trip is tonight's big story. When we come back here on Hockey Night in Utah, Nick Olchek, Tyson Nash, and Sarah Merrifield will join us before they join you for Hockey Night in Utah on the TV side. You can watch tonight's game on Mammoth Plus and on the spot. Utah 16. We'll get their first thoughts on this evening's game when we continue right after this right here on Hockey Night in Utah.
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7: 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Nick, Tyson, Sarah, welcome to Saturday night. How are we doing?
20: What's up, AD? Good. Where else would you rather be? Salt Lake City, Saturday night?
7: Hockey night in Utah.
21: Nate says.
22: Yeah, that's
20: Lake
22: right.
20: Effect. I guess that's after. That's the post game after the post game there, Nash.
22: That's right. You're looking good, by the way, Nikki.
20: Thanks, buddy. We both got green jackets on today.
21: I did not get the green memo, although we are black, white, and green, so...
22: Incredible Hulk, we call that.
20: I almost wore a black dress shirt, too. I'm wearing a white one, and it would have perfectly matched Nasher. So we were very close. Yeah.
7: The thing about this color coordination, this shade of green is not especially common.
22: No.
7: So the chances of
20: this is forest happening.
21: Olive
20: green.
7: So tune in to Hockey Night in Utah in a few minutes on Utah 16, Mammoth Plus, Sarah Merrifield. What are you going to lead us off with when y'all hit the air for pregame ahead of tonight's game in Buffalo?
21: I mean, we got a jam-packed show today, and we're gonna revisit what happened in Boston for sure. It's definitely a storyline that has also led into now what I think is going to be some line shuffling going into tonight. So we'll talk a little bit about that. And there's some overlap, too, with some talent on the Sabres and the Utah Mammoths. So some storyline connections. But, yeah, at the end of the day, look, it's going to be a show that is about responding to adversity like they saw in Boston. And I got these really talented guys next to me to break it all down.
22: Your nose is going to end up like mine. Yeah. It's growing.
7: Well, tonight you win and you got a 3-2 road trip. You come home at 4-2. And that's a big picture six-game portion of the schedule that I think you're happy with.
20: Yeah, I'd take 6 points out of a possible 10 on the road. I mean, look, if you can win half your road games and win the majority of your games at home, that's a recipe for making the postseason. So, yeah, look, last game wasn't good enough. And I think if it was a different night where chances would have fallen, the puck would have found its way into the back of the net, it could have been a 5-4 game. If any Trocheck scores maybe on at least one of those two great A's he had early in the first half of the first period, maybe that game ends up completely different because Utah gets out to the lead. They start feeling a little bit better about their game overall. So, yeah, not a great night in Beantown, but the good thing is, and the good news is, you got a chance to right a wrong and to get back up on the horse, back into the saddle, and try to pick up a big win against a good, young, speedy, skilled team in the Buffalo Sabres.
7: So Kyler Yamamoto has been confirmed by Bear coming in. We'll see the line combos when the Mammoth take the ice for warm-ups. But Tyson, what do you see from Kyler? He's a guy that every time he comes into the lineup, the Mammoths seem to have a good game, right? Just the injection of him coming in, played the second half of the year with Gunther and Cooley last season, had a really good playoff with 5 points in six games. What do you see from Kyler Yamamoto that you think does that?
22: Well, internal competition, first of all. I mean, the fact that he's not starting the season in the lineup is like crazy and something I don't think we've had here for a very, very, very long time. So you have a bad game, you take your foot off the gas as a player, and you got someone replacing you, which is motivation all in itself, right? So Yamamoto, he's an unreal player. He comes into the lineup at a perfect time, end of a long road trip, and winning on the road is hard. It's the hardest thing to do in hockey, right? So he comes in, he's going to bring energy, he's going to bring skill, he's going to bring some excitement, enthusiasm, all the things, right? And I think it again, comes at a perfect time.
20: 5'9", plays like he's 9'5", though. Plays way bigger than his size, and it just seemed like last year, every time he sat a couple of games, where there were, whether it was one game, two games, five games, he came back in, and there's an immediate impact. So I just think there's kind of an instant respect factor, an instant trust factor from the coaching staff in him, is that when he comes into the lineup, they know what they're going to get from him, no matter who he's playing with. You can play with the skill guys, can play on your bottom six, bring some offense, but also play kind of a greasy, grindy style.
21: And Nikki, it's not about the size of the dog, right?
20: It is the size of the fight. In the dog, Sarah. Roo. Like Lawson Krause said. Roo.
7: German Shepherd.
21: German Shepherd games. Yeah.
20: This
7: undersized German Shepherd.
20: If there was ever a German
22: that
20: Shepherd
22: was poodle-like.
20: Game, this is it.
22: Yeah.
7: What have you all made of what you know you've heard from the road last couple days? Practice day in Buffalo yesterday. Heard from Barrett Hayton and head coach Andre Tourney. Heard from Mackenzie Weegar today. Sarah, what'd you pull from what we heard from the guys?
21: You know, I obviously love when these guys understand that what their performance standard is. When it's not good enough, they know they need to be better, and they can admit that. What I did hear from these media scrums the last couple of days is the same stuff we've been hearing. It is a level of expectation that they are not satisfied if they don't meet that mark, and they got to get 1% better every day and you know, get back to what they are good at, the skills, the basics, and the details of the game that make them so talented. And pace is the word that continues to come up. Pace is their bread and butter. So if we can see that from the get-go, I think everything else kind of falls into place.
20: And if I could, I'd love to recite a couple of lines from head coach Andre Tourney at the morning skate today. He was asked about the mindset of the team. He said they care. They want to be the best for their teammates, for the team, for the organization. They carry a lot of pride, and I have no doubt that we will be ready. Some pretty honest and forthcoming words from head coach Andre Tourney. So I'm expecting not just a great effort all night, but especially off the jump in Buffalo.
7: What stuck with me was what he said yesterday after practice. And he's like, I enjoyed it. I enjoyed practice today. I enjoyed being
0: one of my nine games right in front of me. And like you said,
22: well, the sun came up, right?
7: Yeah. Mm-hmm.
22: Or did it in Buffalo?
21: Didn't hear Salt Lake.
22: Probably not. I'm just throwing that out there from someone. Well, you too. You lived in upstate New York, so you get the lake effect, and it's coming. But yeah, it's all part of it, right? This is really the first test of adversity this team has faced this year, and I'm anxious to see how the leaders come out and lead this group. That's why they went out and got guys like Andersley and Trocheck on top of guys that are getting older and more mature. In Clayton Keller and Nick Schmaltz and Gunther and Cooley, like they're going to respond tonight. They want to finish this road trip off the right way, so they're going to put their best foot forward.
21: And a game like tonight will be telling for those exact reasons.
7: Wrapping it up, a quick thought on the Mammoth and the depth that we talked about earlier. 12 players with goals, that's second in the NHL. 18 players with points. Everybody in the lineup to date has at least a point. Like that's, we saw starting off the year in the Chicago game, I think that was the first best example of it.
20: And I hate to keep harping on the Boston game, but I'm going to do it a little bit more. You think about the amount of chances that they had, right? Mm-hmm. I mentioned a little bit earlier, the two Trocheck chances in the first, Michael Carcone getting absolutely robbed by Mason Lowry. Surprised that defensive play didn't get more play around the league in terms of highlights. There's another line that would come through the goal. Dylan Gunther hit the post on the power play on a one-timer. Barrett Hayton hit the post. Daniel Boot had that unbelievable kind of slingshot billiards-like play when Sergachev sent it off the boards, and Booten had kind of a mini breakaway when he played that puck. So a lot of different guys getting opportunities. They just need them to fall like they were in the first couple of games. And look, you get three wins through the first four games. You really love where you're at. You're bound to have a game where it's something doesn't go your way on the offensive side of the puck. So, again, like we're all talking about, and we'll continue to up until game time, is we'll see how their response is going into this game, see if they can be a little bit better with their execution.
1: Same thing with the New York game. If they win that game, we're not picking it apart for the next 48 hours, looking at every single detail that could have been a 10 out of 10. All right, let's get to Lock of the Night. 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
20: Did you just say Josh Doan?
1: Donor Connect. Josh Doan.
20: Sorry.
1: He's looking for his first point tonight. Can you believe that?
20: Josh, yeah, had a heck of a year. Signed a big 7-year deal, too. Former Utah Mammoth player, Josh Doan, a.k.a. Donor.
1: Yeah, we'll be watching. Yeah. All right, Lock of the Night. Mammoth, first time in team history, 30-plus shots in five straight games. We are doing an exact one tonight. How many shots do the Mammoth get? And it's a Super Saturday, so for 2 points... Sarah, how many shots are the Mammoth?
21: Did Maddie influence you into upping the ante here? What is this new two-point thing?
1: I just thought it would be fun to wrap up the trip. Everybody's going to be in a festive mood.
21: Bonus night.
1: Okay. Yeah, let's do it.
21: For the lock, total shots, I went with 35.
1: Okay. Nick?
20: 36.
21: Ooh.
1: Tyson?
2: 29.
1: Tyson says 29. Okay. Will?
4: They're due for a regression to the mean at some point, but it's not going to be tonight. I say 33.
1: Okay, I'll say 24, but they win. So there we go. Donor Connect, locks of the night, play
2: quality.
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1: By following me on Twitter, at 801, Adrian Denny. Sarah, Tyson, Nick.
20: Be careful, everybody out there. It's starting to storm a little bit right now.
21: Yeah.
20: We got Hurricane Rachel coming for us.
2: Good thing I'm on a red eye tonight.
1: Get back to the Mountain Blue TV studio safely.
21: Tyson might be stranded here.
20: Dig out those galoshes in the closet there, all right? Okay. AD, have a great show. Let's get a W here. Come on now.
1: Thanks, you three. Let's go. Tuss up. We'll come back. Closer look at Buffalo. We roll on right for this on Hockey Night in Utah.

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6: It's a WWE cage match.
5: Let's hear from the other side of the red line. It's tonight's opposing sound.
6: Long pass back for Ranton and a goal and two helpers in the game. Feeds Johnston. And back for Hintz. He scores! Perfection! And the Stars get the power play goal. Hintz with his first this season. It is 4-0.
7: Details. Two goals we came off our men defensively. You know, the one off the wall, we let our guy come out of the corner, go right to the backside of the net, no coverage. You know, those details weren't missing the other night. Tonight, a lot of details we got beat at.
8: There's Buffalo head coach Lindy Ruff after his team lost 4-0 to Dallas on Thursday night. They're 2-2 on the season after they came from behind to beat Minnesota in overtime on Tuesday. They topped Chicago 4-3 on Saturday, after losing their opener to Columbus 6-3 to begin the season.
7: We haven't done a good job as first on puck and winning puck battles and staying in the battle. The message this morning was about stay in the battle, or we're going to be a team that's going to score two goals a night. We got to get more ozone time. We got to win more battles.
8: Tonight's the fourth game of a five-game homestand for the Sabres, and they've struggled on special teams. They're the only team in the NHL without a power play goal, and they have the fifth worst penalty kill National Hockey League this season. Buffalo has also yet to have a two-goal lead this season, despite having a plus 73 shot differential at 5-on-5. Their goaltending has allowed 4.5 goals more than expected in those situations. The Utah Mammoth Amateur Hockey Association would like to thank our sponsors, America First Credit Union, Intermountain Health, and Superior Water and Air. We thank you for your tremendous support of our youth hockey program. Well, as we just talked about with Sarah Merrifield, the Mammoth about ready to take the ice for warmups. And when they do, we'll be taking lines. Head coach Andre Cherney alluding to the fact that Utah might have some different line combinations with their forwards as they line them up left wing, center, and right wing. So we'll be watching that. Bear has already confirmed that Kyle Yamamoto will be in the lineup tonight for the first time this season. And we've also confirm to you

0: how good Utah is when Yamamoto returns to the lineup. As we said, 6-1-3 the last two seasons when number 56 goes back in. Coming up in our second half hour of Hockey Night in Utah, we'll hear more from head coach Andre Cherney, Mackenzie Weegar, and Barrett Hayton as well as we roll on ahead of tonight's game in Buffalo right here on Hockey Night in Utah.
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12: Real Salt Lake fans, good evening. Welcome into the RSL pre-match show here on the RSL Radio Network. I'm Jake Hatch, joined by Spencer Warren. Spenno, what is up, my man?
13: Well, I don't know, man. I was a little bit depressed with the rain as I was driving into the studio, and the fall is definitely here. The temperatures are dropping.
14: Yeah, I was going to say, this next week, like today was probably the last like good temperature day.
13: Yeah,
14: because we have a tropical depression coming in?
13: Yeah, for like 6 days. What's going on? Come on, guys. This is Utah. We're in the mountains here, guys. No, I'm good, man. It was a lovely weekend off, and it was better because I was so relieved for Real Salt Lake, that 3-0 victory against New England.
14: Mm-hmm.
13: Relieved for the players, relieved for the coach and the coaching staff and the fan base. That awful run is firmly behind us, and we haven't got an unwanted brand new non-winning record. So, it was a lovely weekend off. But now we're back to business, Jake. It's going to be a tough run in if RSL have designs on the playoffs.
14: Yeah.
13: Even with a win, with their game in hand, with the teams that are above them, they are going to be a point short, even with a win tonight. But no better place, no better test to see if you really have bounced back against a really, really phenomenal Philadelphia Union. A Philadelphia Union that only has one more win than it has losses. Such was their terrible start to the season, but they are absolutely rocking right now.
14: Well, and that's the funny thing about this, Spino. Think about how different these two teams were before the World Cup break and then essentially coming back from the World Cup break. They are mere opposites of one another almost. RSL was flying heading into the World Cup break. They come out of it and, well, they didn't tie the all-time winless streak, but they set the single-season winless streak for Real Salt Lake in club history. But you also mentioned the fact the Philadelphia Union were at the bottom of the Eastern Conference. And, yeah, they only have one more win, they have losses, but those wins have come one after another over the summer. So,
13: and they're not small wins. Yeah, they are putting teams to the sword, absolutely.
14: Well, yeah, they've got former RSL man, Milan Alaski, is one of their point men in their attack. We'll get to the lineups here in a minute. And then, of course, some guy named Kevin Sullivan, who...
13: Kevin Messi? What?
14: He's kind of the new U.S. men's national team starlet, but that's... you mentioned it's a great test tonight, and it is. And last we left everybody, Real Salt Lake snapped that winless skid with a comprehensive 3-0 win over New England. And that made, I think, the feeling about this squad feel a little bit better going into that break. It's been a long international break, obviously, but it gave them some sense of momentum heading into the break versus entering it on a 14-match winless streak.
13: Yeah, no, absolutely. And I've got to say, wasn't the biggest fan of this move when DeAndre Yedlin came in. Mm-hmm. But I feel like throughout this really, really tough run for Real Salt Lake, he's the one that has showed his experience, showed his leadership skills. And I can't think of a better compliment of he set the tone against New England. He was ferocious in the tackle. He closed down people well. His spacing was excellent. He got up into the attack and supported when he needed to, stayed back and outpaced at the age of 32, 33 years old. Mm-hmm. Again, he was always built for speed. But to be doing it at that age and really just kind of taking that leadership role over, a real captain's performance from him, even though he doesn't wear the armband. It should be captains all around the field. And again, I love to eat humble pie. I love to eat crow when I have certain opinions about players. And he put that to bed for me. And if he can continue to do that, then I think good things happen for Real Salt Lake as well.
14: Yeah, and you're dead on with that. And this is a big opportunity because you mentioned Philadelphia has absolutely been flying. And you're out there at Subaru Park. It's Chester, Pennsylvania, right? Is that where?
13: I think it is.
14: Yeah, it's stuck in my brain because they always talk about Chester, Pennsylvania. Yes. So Philadelphia Union, they're flying. Real Salt Lake's feeling better about themselves. And the nice part also about it, Spenno, is they did get away for a little bit. They were able to kind of reset here. Mm-hmm. And I am genuinely curious to see, okay, was that 3-0 win over New England kind of a one-off here? Or can you take what you learned in that match, the effort level it took, and translate that now on the road against a team that's red hot?
13: Yeah, no, I think you can. At the same time, I think that the boys needed to get away. The coaching staff needed to get away. I mean, our beloved head coach, Pablo Mascherini, was looking forward to an adult soda and watching some TV, which I don't think happens very often for coaches during the season. So, excuse me. I was delighted for them. Now, some of the boys, I think it was 9 that were called up for their national teams at various levels. That's also good for them. It's a different scenery, a different group of players. I always feel like, and I say this when there's younger players for my beloved Liverpool that go away with their national teams, they up a level.
14: Yeah.
13: And I feel like that is for RSL as well. I hope anyway, that because it's the cream of the crop of your nation, representing your nation. So the training is a little bit more intense, probably, with the skill level and the technical ability at a higher level as well, which brings you to another level. I'm hoping that's been helpful. And then obviously, we'll get to the lineups. You'll see that there's some folks that have been able to come back and get fitter. And that's a big thing for me.
14: And the other thing you pointed out, Spenno, is this run towards the end of the season. So it starts tonight in Philadelphia. You come home midweek, take on San Jose. You're back on the road at Kansas City. Home a week after that to St. Louis. Then you're at Austin, at San Jose, and then you finish off the season against LA Galaxy. So there's not really an easy match for RSL running up to the end of the season. So they're going to have to do this against some pretty good opposition. And if, and I can use that term, if they're capable of getting themselves into a playoff position, this could be a proving ground to say, okay, are they actually capable of advancing in the postseason if they make it there?
13: I think we've seen at the start of the season, I would have said absolutely.
12: Sure.
13: I felt like there could have been a decent one. Champions, maybe not. Absolutely. Yeah. But I had eyes on home field advantage in the playoffs. Yes. That's how hot RSL were. Mm-hmm. What you want to be in when you get to that last game of the season, if not beforehand, obviously, yeah. if the results go your way, the last game of the season coming up against at home against LA Galaxy, they're the ones that you're kind of shooting for. They're the ones in the last spot of the playoffs. So if you're there or thereabouts and you know it's in your own hands, a win takes you into the playoffs against an LA Galaxy, I think that's the most ideal situation. And I think the guys, there's enough experience with the likes of Rafa Cabral, DeAndre Yedlin, Morgan Giovogi, Stein Spearings. Yeah. There's enough experience to bring those younger guys along. Yeah, we're missing a few, and a lot, and some of them are going to be long term, and we may not see them again in an RSL shirt, unfortunately. But there's enough options right now, and they proved that against New England, who are also a team that is flying. Yes, both teams missing players on international duty.
7: Yeah.
13: But yeah, everybody was in the same boat.
7: And so we'll take a time out here. We'll come back on the other side. We'll take a look at these lineups. The nice part about it is RSL did get some of those reinforcements they have been waiting for, guys that were transfer additions in that summer window spent. So finally, hopefully going to get a look at some of these guys, and we'll talk about them next as the RSL pre-match show rolls on right here on the RSL Radio Network.
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0: Welcome back to the RSL pre-match show here on the RSL Radio Network. I'm Jake Hatch. That's Spencer Warren. Lauren has the night off. She decided to extend her international break a little while longer, Spenno.
1: Yeah, good for her, man.
0: Yeah, exactly. First chance to take a look at the lineups. I do want to remind you guys that tonight's RSL Salt Lake lineup is brought to you by Intermountain Health. Our mission, helping people live the healthiest lives possible, is only possible when we navigate life together. Are you going to do the duties or am I doing the duties? Because Lauren usually does the duties here for RSL. You want me to do it real quick?
1: Sure,
0: and
1: sure.
0: Keeping your normal role?
1: I've got the bad pronunciations for Philadelphia coming up.
0: All right. Okay. So coming off that New England victory for Real Salt Lake, no changes to the starting 11. So you'll have Rafa Cabral between the pipes. He's back there as RSL's captain. Across the back line, Kobe Henry on the left, Philip Quinton in the middle, and DeAndre Yedlin, who was a really, really, had a really phenomenal game against New England. He'll be on the right. Your two holding midfielders will be Noel Kaliskan and Stein Spearings. On the left, Sam Junqua, and then Dominic Marchuk will be on the right as those wing backs. You have Morgan Gilavogi and Aiden Hezarkani playing underneath Sergi Solan. They're rolling with the lineup. They got the result last time. Now on the bench, they have quite a few changes. Mason Staduhar is your backup goalkeeper. Luke de Fougerolles, the Canadian international, expected at some point tonight to make his club debut coming back off international duty. Spenno, be good to see him. Alex Katronis, he's recovered from the abductor soreness that cost him in the lead up to the World Cup break. Colin Gusky, Zach Booth also back on the bench. That's the fun one. Juan Manuel Sanabria back from international duty. Lineker Rodriguez, Saba Lobodjanidze, and Ari Peel? He's back. He tore his Achilles on February 28th. And on October 10th, he's back in the lineup.
1: Yeah, the masters of the medical world. These long-term injuries, these big injuries, just seem to get shorter. It's just unbelievable.
0: That's impressive healing in terms of like turning it around there. Now, out injured still, Justin Glad, abductor injury, Griffin Dillon has a broken fifth metatarsal, Diego Luna, knee injury, Lucas Engel still dealing with a hamstring injury he suffered at Houston before the break, Juan Jose Arias, also a hamstring injury suffered against New York City FC. And then in terms of disciplinary scenarios tonight, Spenno, Noel Kaliskan, Morgan Gilavogi, and Colin Gusky will be suspended with their next yellow card, so they're up against it. DeAndre Yedlin, Juan Jose Arias, and Lineker Rodriguez are two cautions from a suspension. So that's what you're looking for tonight in terms of discipline.
1: Yeah, and then Taylor Booth and Anelli, both healthy scratches, which is, you know, we were crying out for players a few weeks back. So,
0: yes.
1: The guys are starting to heal. So, yeah. Awesome.
0: The only player RSL is still waiting on is Dasan Zagar, the Serbian 19-year-old. According to the notes, he is in Utah finally. He's just awaiting the final receipt of his transfer paperwork, the P1 visa, all that stuff to be able to play. So he's the only one that we're still waiting on. All right, so there you go. So RSL is going to go tonight. Spenno, what are the Philadelphia Union going to look like?
1: Yeah, they're going to go with their tried and tested 4-4-2 with a double pivot in the middle there. Andre Blake will be between the sticks, the Jamaican international. He'll also captain the side. Centre-back partnership of Nathan Harrell and Neil Pierre. At right back, you'll find Frankie Westfield. At left back will be the German, who spent a little bit of time over at Birmingham, then decided he preferred Philadelphia, which probably makes you, you probably understand how bad Birmingham is. But Kai Wagner will be at left back there. In the central midfield areas will be Danny Ginjacht. Alongside him will be Jovan Lukic. On the right-hand side is Wonder Boy. He's taken over the mantle, as far as I'm concerned, from the guy that plays for AC Milan that didn't make the US squad, in Christian Pulisic.
0: Yeah.
1: That'll be Kevin Sullivan. On the left-hand side, Indiana Vasilev. And then up top, Bruno Damiani. And 16 goal, former RSL man, Milan Iloski.
0: Two hat-tricks this year?
1: Yeah, it's just something. I just got a text through with regards to Luka Moisa.
0: Yes. Do we have another warm-up scratch?
1: I hope not. I, we'll get more info.
0: Trey Fitzgerald just messaged us, sent us a text saying, Luka Moises replaced Lineker Rodriguez on the bench today. So the RSL Academy standout, Luka Moises, making the bench, and he'll take the spot of Lineker Rodriguez.
1: I don't mind it. I love Luka, and I want him to get as many minutes as possible, but I'm just hoping it's not another injury in warm-ups, because that is going to be... That would be four for the season. To have one...
0: Yeah, I think you're
1: Quinton,
0: four, yes.
1: Lucas, and
0: Katranas.
1: Katranas.
0: Yes,
1: so,
0: that'd be the four.
1: I'm not a huge fan. So, I don't know what's going on. On the bench would be Gainer Martinez, Jesus Bueno, the old dog, the wily old fox in Alejandro Bedoya. Jeremy.
0: He's still playing.
1: Yeah, 39.
0: Chasing the dream, man.
1: Dude, man, I would do it until the legs dropped off.
0: Well, think about it. He was a mainstay for U.S. men's national team. It's been like a full decade since that essentially went away. So he's been
1: fair
0: around.
1: Play, fair play. Jeremy Raffanello, Ben Bender, Ezekiel Alado, Quinn Sullivan, which is Kevin's older brother.
0: Mm-hmm.
1: There's got to be some there. You know, just some... Oh. My little bro's just way better than me. Malik... Yalapovic and Andrew Rick will be the backup goalkeeper for Ryan Richter.
0: Should be an interesting one. I am genuinely curious to see how Kevin Sullivan performs coming off of what he did for the U.S. men's national team, Spino, because he was so good. And you mentioned like he's kind of taken the spotlight away from a guy named CP10. We'll see how it goes tonight. And by the way, this is an interesting... You don't see 4-4-2 very often anymore. It's kind of gone the way of the dinosaurs, but it's still out there.
1: Yeah, and it's working for them.
0: Yes.
1: It really is. And you've got to find something that suits your players. Mm-hmm. You know, I know RSL did it for a while. I feel like this move to the back three has been more beneficial. We had a terrible run after the World Cup, but pre-World Cup, I don't think we'd seen RSL play like this or... be such an attacking threat, a constant attacking threat since the Jason Christ days as being the head coach.
0: Yeah.
1: So it was a real refresher. You just got to fit the formation that suits your players. Mm-hmm. One of the best coaches to ever do it in Carlo Ancelotti will always finds out what's the best system for his players, and then it will adapt that and not you have to shoehorn yourself in to his way of thinking. And I love that. But again, 4-4-2, not always the most pretty, but these guys are scoring for fun right now. And not conceding too many either.
0: It'll be interesting. All right, coming up next, we're going to let you hear from Real Salt Lake head coach Pablo Mastroeni. He joined DJ and PK on the KSL Sports Zone yesterday. A lot of thoughts coming off the international break, also thoughts about getting ready for this matchup against Philadelphia on the road. We'll get to that next, right here on the RSL Radio Network.
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0: Back to the RSL pre-match show here on the RSL Radio Network. Yesterday, Real Salt Lake head coach Pablo Mascherano joined David James and Patrick Kinahan on the KSL Sports Zone for a weekly chat. He does every single week on the KSL Sports Zone. Here is that conversation. A lot of thoughts obviously coming off the FIFA international break and preparing to face off against the Philadelphia Union.
11: DJ PK, and we're joined now by RSL head coach Pablo Mascherano. Pablo, good morning.
12: Good morning, guys.
11: 2 weeks off. What'd you and the team do with yourself over that international break while the Team USA was playing?
12: Yeah, we took a couple days off, give the guys some time to get back to their families and reset, and then just back to work and really hyper-focused on this next game, which is tomorrow against Philly. And, you know, they play a really unique style, very much transitional, and creating a lot of, like, they play very vertical and create a lot of chances off the second balls and those kind of things. So we're just really focused on this next opponent with the right type of mentality, right type of energy, and obviously understanding the tactical implications that, that they might throw at us. And so it was a great week of training. And then, and then yesterday getting back, Luke coming back from Canada, and Juanma and Kobe coming back from Trinidad, and Gusky and Luka Moisa coming back from the youth national teams. So it's great to have everyone back, but really proud of the work that the guys put in this last week.
13: When you have these guys scatter like this, I haven't done much international travel, but just the wear on the body, do you take that into account as far as when they come back to reincorporating them into what you're doing?
12: Yeah, that's a great question. Having done it myself, PK, and everyone takes it differently, but man, it took me a couple days to recover. I think Wanma's travel schedule was like Japan, Korea, then India. And then he's like on over 24 hours of travel from India back to the States with connections. And but he wanted to come back and see his wife and spend some time with her for a day before he took off to Philly. So it's a grind. And today, you asked them yesterday when we met up with them and how they're feeling. They're like, I feel okay. And you're like, give it one more day and I'll ask them again today. And they'll be like, I'm probably shattered. So I think it's a bit of both. And again, I think, whilst we need both of these guys, it's also really important to put them in a position where they're not going to compromise their physical health. And I think the fact that the team played a really good last game, kind of lean on those guys a little bit more, but I'd like to get both those guys in the game, whether it's from the start or in some capacity, to start really turning the wheels for this 3-game week.
11: Philadelphia talked a little bit about the tactics, but you've always said with winning, yes, it's tactics. I mean, obviously, but it's way more than that. And so
12: sure. They
11: had a perfect September. They won all 5 of their games. They've won 6 in a row in MLS, and they're unbeaten in the last 12. They haven't lost an MLS game since before the World Cup. Mm-hmm. What have they got? Because there's got to be some secret sauce in there when you take 32 points out of 36. They are flying up the standings.
12: No, they're flying. You're absolutely right. I was going to allude to that earlier as well about their results. And what I say about tactics is they just don't take any risks in the buildup. They play really pragmatic. And so, again, like for us, this game's going to be about who controls the second ball. They go long on almost every play, whether there's pressure or not. They'll let you head it. Then their midfield will kind of scoop forward with their back line, and they'll try to win that second ball. That second ball is then headed over the back line, and then they press. And it's an incessant press until they win the ball back. And so why they're able to do these things tactically is because they're all committed to the press. They all work their tails off. And then they got 3 or 4 guys in the front line that have been just on fire. And one of them has been Milan Alofsky, who was with us back in 2021. And had a different career path, and now he's playing exceptional football, scoring goals. So a lot of the things, basically the reason why we're preparing for these guys in the way we did, it wasn't tactical like walking through. It was more mentality and understanding. We don't know what happens after the second ball. They don't know what happens after the second ball. But I'll tell you what they will do. They'll kick it behind your back line, and they will press. And so there's a lot of these moments that they create that aren't scripted. They're off the cuff, and they do a really good job of just, you know, bombing forward, getting numbers in the box, and then continuously putting balls in the box. And so they've turned all that into winning. And so for us, it's really about how do we take the New England game, be disciplined in the way we defend, because again, every strength has a weakness. And their weakness is they leave a lot of space behind their back line because they commit so many players forward. And so if we can execute like we did against New England in that space behind the back line, it should be a really exciting game.
13: You weren't with us last week, Schmidt was, and I asked him, but I ask you. Solon's caught my eye here recently. What do you think you have in him?
12: Well, again, I think he's a young player that's going to go through, you know, all kinds of runs and forms. You know, I think he was in a tough way after the World Cup break. And, you know, I think this last game really broke through. And what makes me super happy for him was, you know, he missed 2 1v1s prior to scoring 2 goals. And that's not easy for a young player to do. And so, you know, he's got to learn how to deal with these moments because it's going to happen more often with a striker. Because, again, if a midfielder has a decent game or, you know, not so good game, no one's going to really notice, you know. But with a striker, it's like, how many goals did you score? How many balls did you set up? And so having to deal with the emotional side of that is going to take some time. But, man, he works his tail off. He's so committed to the team. He's really a gem of a player that I think can grow with this club for many years to come.
11: So I see Philadelphia's mentality and Solon's strengths leading to a really intriguing opportunity. Going into this break, not only has Philly been winning, but Pablo, in a sport that is criticized for not, you know, there's not enough goals, and, you know, for casual fans, they that's what they want. Philly scored 18 goals. So if they're going to be dumping the ball between the back line and everybody's going to be pressing, and if you say the weakness is, well, they leave their back line on an island at times, I mean, Serge Salons is made for someone boom one over the top and let him run onto it. I mean, it's not, there's no high end strategy here. This is when people complain about 7-year-olds playing boom ball, but forget the ego and all that. Like, that seems to be the thing. Turn Salons loose, just bang it over the top and let him run onto it, especially since they're all running the other way trying to press you.
12: Exactly right. You know, it's really interesting because it's almost like, you know, in every sport where there's like, you know, there's fads, right? Mm-hmm. And you know, in the last whatever it's been, probably 12 years, it's been really built from the back. We want total control of the game. And, you know, what that's done, I think, is actually not allowed defenders to learn to defend. Because it's really the front, like we talk about all the time, DJ, it's really the front four that are most important. Because if they can shepherd or they can force the ball in a channel, your back line can win it. So now these guys have flipped the script a little bit and gone a little bit, you know, old school, where they just pump it in the channel. And what happens? Well, the defenders haven't been necessarily, they haven't had to have the first engagement for many years. And I'm speaking philosophically here. Of course, some teams do it and some teams don't. But overwhelmingly, defenders are, as young academy players, are taught how to build from the back. They're not taught how to deal with long balls because they haven't seen it probably their whole careers, right? And so it's a really interesting dynamic now at the professional level where you've got to win head balls, right? And then our pivots too. Like, you know, midfielders are usually trained, how do we build, how do we break down a scheme and buy our goal? Well, these guys now have to run when the ball's over their heads, compete for that second ball, but not try to take it down necessarily, to your point. It's how do I know that their pivots are going to come after me, and all I have to do is if I put it over the guy's head, I'm going to have a 4v4 on the front line, on their back line with our front four guys, right? And so it is tailor-made for Sergi, but it's also tailor-made for Morgan Gilavogi, who's been exceptional this week in exploiting space in these moments. And so, and then Aiden's done a great job as well in finding these gaps. And so I think, you know, with our front three, you know, we should be able to find our opportunities to score goals as well.
13: You said philosophically, but you also included a lot of strategic stuff in there in that response. I'm wondering how you get it to the point where it's natural without taking that second to think, because once you take that second to think, it's over anyway.
12: Great point, PK. Well, it's and that's where training comes in, right? So one of the things that we did in training this week is, I'll just give you an example of an exercise of how do we automate behaviors. And the theme of the week was a goalkeeper kicking it, you know, to the scout team's forwards, and then for us battling for second balls, and then talk, and then stopping it earlier in the week and talking about positionally, how can we set up to where we can gain most of these. And then after the RSL team had won the ball, then it's a two-touch exercise to goal. There's like three or four different mini goals you go to. So it's really, how do you deal with the long ball? How do you deal with second balls? And then how do you play two-touch? Because if you dribble against these guys with a pressing team, they'll force you back, and they'll force you back, and they'll force you back or sideways, and then they'll jam you and win the ball and then go to goal. And so the guys did an exceptional job throughout the training week of understanding that if I can play two touch and we can play out of the, you know, if any pass goes backwards, the next pass should go forwards. If any pass goes sideways, the next pass goes forward, because there's always going to be gaps in a pressing team's scheme because they're going to go man to man. And so if we can find a sideways pass to then find a forward pass and then run off of that forward pass, so pivots running off of those passes or back lines running off those passes, you should be able to face forward with the ball plus one player with four guys in front of you, four guys in front of them going to goal for us. And so I think you have to, like they say, you don't rise to the occasion in sport. And that's that was the old, you know, those were the old movies where they'd rise to the occasion. But really, you fall back to your level of training. And I truly believe that, because, again, if you can't do it during the week, I'm not expecting anyone to do it on Saturday. Right. But these guys have been gangbusters.
11: Okay, well, PK's just all over this today, from bringing up Surge then to with the old movies. PK loves Godfather references. So the game plan here is, you know, the Mo Green line. Hey, you don't buy me, I buy you out. Well, you don't dump the ball behind my back line, I dump the ball behind your back line. Philip Quinton, if you have any doubt, bang that thing downfield and let Surge or Aiden or Kazi run onto it. Or, like you said, Giovogi in space. You know, if it's 3v3, then he's going to have a field day. You give him space, he's going to cut people up. So anybody in the back line, when in doubt, you go Mo Green.
12: Correct. That's right. When in doubt, for sure. And again, today we can't do any work today. We're training at their facility, and they have cameras everywhere. It's still, you know, so the training, but really just, you know, what I'm going to show tomorrow pregame is been clips from our training sessions, and just showing them the pictures. Sorry about that. showing them the pictures that presented themselves when they get the ball. And our scout team, to be fair, did a wonderful job this week of playing as true to that level. So center backs in doubt, play it over the lines. But we can also break them down if we're always aware that any sideways or backwards pass can break their whole front four with a good pass forward and then supporting underneath. So a couple of different ways to do it. But the most important thing is to really give them the template and then letting the guys cook, right? Not making it over tactically, just giving them what they should expect the game to feel like, the game to look like, and then allowing them to use their skill sets to win the game.
11: All right, Godfather game plan. I got it down. I'm ready now. And I love that about you. PK started cracking up in here. Philadelphia's got cameras everywhere. Pablo, you come on, and you're fun with us on the air, and you're laughing about Thunderbird High School, and you do these long post games, which I really appreciate because so many of them, last question. And so you're talking, but I've seen you mad. And I don't really want to be on the receiving end of that unless it's really, really important. Do you remember?
13: You get that Argentine temper?
11: Do you remember, man, cracking that Argentine temper wide open and flaying some guy on the sideline who was shooting, I think it was before the League's Cup a year ago, maybe 2 years ago, and you thought someone was shooting the set pieces and you were pretty sure they were handing it over. Here's what they're going to do on their set pieces, which is one of the few things coaches can really orchestrate in the game. And you went on him, and I was in like the sixth throwing the stands, and I was like, I got a cold shiver. I mean, I was like 30 yards away from it.
12: Yeah, there's just something about the honor in sport. You know, like the teams train at our training facilities. I would never dare. And it's almost like there's almost a karma implication to it as well. Because again, like you find out the day before the game of what teams are going to do. If you're going to really focus on that aspect of it, like, you start unsettling your own group the day of the game or the day before the game because you've been training a certain way all week, you know. And so it's just the code, right? Like, you know, they were told not to film anything after the warm-ups, and there's a guy filming our set pieces. And so, and again, it might have been completely innocent, but the rules are the rules for a reason, and we all have to abide by them, you know. And so understanding that, you know, they're allowing us to use their training facility, the onus is on us to be one step ahead and make sure we don't give anything away prior to the game.
11: Yeah. You do remember. Nice laugh.
12: Oh, man.
11: You let him have it. All right, Pablo, we appreciate it as always. Good luck, and we will talk to you again down the road.
12: Thanks, guys. Appreciate it.
11: All right, there's Pablo Mastroianni, RSL head coach.
14: All right, I was there that day when he went over. And I didn't know what had happened. I caught it out of the corner of my eye, but he was going off. That's not Pablo's nature. You know this, Spino. Like, it's just not his nature. But as he points out, rules are rules.
1: Yeah. Well, I not in a press conference. It's not his nature. I still think he goes, he sees the red mist when he walks over the white line, even as a coach.
14: He does.
1: So, yeah.
14: I'm talking about in training or not. Like,
1: yeah, well, yeah.
14: Because he erupted.
1: Yes, he did. And to be honest with you, he's completely ruined our last segment because he broke Philadelphia down so well.
14: Yeah.
1: Had all this info to give. Just listen to the head coach. He's head coach for a reason. Knows exactly what to expect from Philadelphia.
14: It's like he had some extra time and was analyzing that film a little more
1: crazy
14: heavy than others. But hey, it's good to hear that he's got confidence. And as you mentioned, he knows what Philadelphia is all about. Like he has an expectation for his guys, but he also knows that they're going to a place, they're going clear across the country, and it's going to be a tough place to play.
1: Oh, it's really, really tough. But again, this is the kind of test that you want to try and build on that 3-0 victory over New England a few weeks ago or a couple of weeks ago. Going to be a really interesting chess match, let's put it that way. But don't expect anything than high intensity from both teams because if you don't match Philadelphia, then you're going to be banging trouble.
14: Amen to that. All right, we will come back on the other side, get another look at the lineups tonight. Philadelphia Union and Real Salt Lake, both teams looking for a result. RSL obviously on the road tonight. We'll get to that next right here on the RSL Radio Network.
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0: Welcome back to the RSL pre-match show here on the RSL Radio Network. I'm Jake Hatch. That's Spencer Warren and Spino. RSL looking to make it two straight matches in a row with a result after a 3-0 win over New England before the international break. Tonight, though, level of difficulty goes up significantly as they're on the road out in Chester, Pennsylvania to take on the Philadelphia Union. But Pablo Mascherini, he believes in the 11 that got the job done against the New England Revolution, and he's keeping it the same in the starting lineup. So I'll run that down real quick for you. You'll have your goalkeeper, Rafa Cabral. He'll don the captain's armband on the back line, the three-man back line. Kobe Henry on the left, Philip Quinton in the center, and then DeAndre Yedlin on the right. You're holding midfielders, Noel Kaliskin and Stein Spearings. Sam Junqua will be your left wing back, with Dominic Marchuk being the right wing back. And then in the attack, you'll have Morgan Gilavogi and Aiden Hezirkani playing underneath Sergi Salons. It was a good lineup, Spino. Like I say, a pretty comprehensive 3-0 win, and I think that Pablo's banking on continuity here.
1: Yeah, I think the guys earned that because they stopped the rot. And obviously, he talked about in his interview with DJ and PK the amount of travel that Wanma did. Ridiculous amount of travel.
0: He said Japan, Korea, and then India.
1: Yeah, absolutely wild. Yeah, we talk about, I don't mind the longer international breaks because they don't jam-pack, or I didn't think we were going to jam-pack as much in over a longer period. Well, that's not the case. Everybody's taking full advantage and absolutely running these guys into the ground. What will be nice is that we are moving to a different calendar. Mm-hmm. And instead of the end of the year, these guys should be a little bit fresher when they go to more of the European calendar. Fingers crossed. But yeah, I just think the amount of travel, it's not smart, especially with three games in a week coming up. Give those guys a little bit of extra time to get their legs under them, and you'll probably see I would say maybe three or four changes come Wednesday. Just keeping those guys fresh. Bear in mind, Emeka Anelli and Taylor Booth, healthy scratches. So, you know, hopefully we get to see those guys a little bit more. But yeah, the fact that the injury list is subsiding, the work permits are coming through, and we have more availability. There's the ability to stop these players redlining and give, some minutes to these, newer guys and these fresher guys.
0: Yeah, so Wanma, Thursday, September 24th, 3-1 loss to Japan for Uruguay. Then 4 days later, Monday, September 28th, Uruguay beats South Korea 4-1. And then, oh yes, Tuesday, October 6th, Uruguay 6-1 winners over India, all of those over in Asia. So yeah, he traveled a lot.
1: And decided to fly out to Philadelphia yesterday, just getting, you know, wanted a day with his wife. I mean, It's the small things, right? Jeez. Yeah, no, absolutely. The life of a footballer's wife. But there you go.
0: All right, Spino, how's Philadelphia going to look tonight?
1: Yeah, they're going to go with their tried and tested 4-4-2. More of a diamond midfield, if I'm honest. Very high pressing, as Pablo said. Yeah. He ruined everything for me.
0: I know, I was just Pablo. He laid it all
1: He went in, and I was just like, oh, all right, well, it's better coming from the horse's mouth. So
0: we'll just rehash it.
1: I'm not calling him a horse, by the way, but it is better coming from him. Yeah, better accent as well. Andre Blake will be in goal. He will also captain the side. Centre-back partnership of Neil Pierre and Nathan Harrell. Nathan Harrell's more of an outside back, so there might be some opportunities there for Morgan and Sergi Solons. We'll see. Left back, you'll find Kai Wagner. Right back will be Frankie Westfield. The central midfield two will be Danny Jean-Jacques and Jovan Lukic. On the right of midfield, pinching in as well, will be Kevin Sullivan. On the left-hand side will be Indy Vasilev. And then the two up top, Bruno Damiani and Milan Oloski. 16 goals in the season for Milan this season.
0: The RSL Academy graduate.
1: Yes, yeah, don't worry about that. on the bench for Ryan Richter will be Gainer Martinez, Jesus Bueno, Alejandro Bedoya, Jeremy Raffanello, Ben Bender, Ezekiel Alado, Quinn Sullivan, Malik Jakubovic, and Andrew Rick will be the backup goalkeeper.
0: So there you go. That's how they're going to look tonight. I'm interested to see, especially Sam Junqua, because you bring Wama back, Spino, and you would have thought that, hey, maybe he slots him. But I think with all that travel, let Junkwa go out there. I would imagine that you'll see Wama at some point in this match. But he's a guy that on that left wing, he's got an ability to make things happen.
1: He's got an engine to get up and down. Yes, and he's quick enough as well. And some good service into the box as well. Mm-hmm. I was kind of surprised when we saw the left backs we were signing with Lucas Engel, Wanma, obviously having Katranas, and obviously Sam as well. Mm-hmm. We kind of figured out there was going to be a formation change, and he settled into that left of a three centre back position quite well. But then we got to see him a few weeks back where he played left back, and I was really impressed with him. Yeah. And he's continued that trend. Obviously, Alex Katranas is going to be chomping at the bit as well now that he's fit again, and will look to want to get minutes as well, especially with more than likely he would have got that left wing back slot, and probably Sam would have been the left of the three instead of Kobe Henry. But anyway, been really, really impressed. Very, very energetic. All the guys that have played left wing back for us have been been energetic all season long. Mm-hmm. They're the ones that go forward. And obviously, now that we have the guys on the right hand side in Zach Booth, replacing Xavier Gozo after his move, and obviously Don Marchuk, who's a winger by trade, all of a sudden they've got to pick and choose their times to go forward because all of them want to go forward. It's not their natural position, so to speak, on that right hand side. I'm really, really excited to see what RSL do. I would absolutely right now snap your hand off for a 0-0. Boring, don't care, no chances, just to keep building this unbeaten run against a really, really wonderful Philadelphia Union team.
0: Be a good one. A result of any variety, obviously, we'd be very positive out on the road. So we'll break that down. Coming up next, we'll get our final thoughts. Also, some keys to the match, even though Pablo Mascherini apparently just, laid it all out there for us. But
1: thanks, Pablo.
0: We'll get to that next. RSL Rematch Show rolling on right here on the RSL Radio Network.

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7: Welcome back to the RSL pre-match show. Final segment before we hand it over to David James and Jay Nolly. We haven't seen either one of them, Spino, so I'm only slightly worried.
8: I can see some legs.
7: Oh, okay. There. So somebody's out there. Yeah. All right. Well, we're assuming they're here.
8: If not, Parker will run out and just drum up a couple of hosts.
7: Parker's got this for us. Parker's producing for us. He's doing a great job. All right, Spino. So looking at this, we just talked about it. RSL obviously looking to make it two results in a row. It's long travel, obviously, but they do have the benefit if you're RSL. Like, this is not like where you played a match maybe Wednesday and making that cross-country trek. You've had 2 weeks off here. So there shouldn't be the wear and tear, by and large, that you might expect of a match of this variety.
8: Yeah, not for the guys starting, let's put it that way. Yeah. I mean, obviously, some of the guys on the bench have had some
7: We talked about Wanma, the fact that he's been all the way to India and back with the Uruguayan national team.
8: Basically, probably stopped off most countries in Asia as well, which is wild. But yeah, no, I'm hoping that they're fresh. I'm hoping because they didn't have a loss, or they gave up a lead and they dropped 2 points and stewing on it for 2 weeks, they're in a much better headspace as well. It's going to be tough, and as I said in the previous segment, I would absolutely snap your hand off right now for a boring 0-0 just to build an unbeaten run, getting home again on Wednesday, and really winning out at home is going to be vital. But at the same time, if RSL have real designs of getting into the postseason, their road form has been, even when they were very good at the start of the season, has been very patchy at best, and they do need to start picking up points. But just like the amount of yogurts Parker eats, if we get six, six

0: goals tonight and it's in favour of RSL, as in a 4-2 victory, I would certainly take that as well.
1: We'll see. We'll see.
0: Parker's just looking confused.
1: I don't think he caught
0: anything. Yeah, no, no, no. I'm not going to say it.
1: It was good. That was funny. Well done. Well done, sir.
0: There's a lot of yogurts. We're just talking about your yogurt intake. Yeah, no worries, buddy.
1: Well, the other thing about it is, you look at this, Pablo has always struck a pretty positive tone with this club, even during that 13-match winless streak. There were only a couple of times he cracked. And I think that steadiness that he's kind of just been like, hey, stay the course here. It's going to turn itself around. It showed itself against New England, and now you hope that it carries over into this one.
0: Well, that is all, you know, that's one thing.
1: Yes.
0: But he was getting it from the players as well. They just felt like they were on the cusp.
1: Yeah.
0: It was just some, it's just about percentages.
1: Yeah, it wasn't losses. They were getting some draws in there. They had LAFC, they have one win in their last 10 matches. They fired Mark Dos Santos during the international break. Well, one of those draws, it was a 2-2 draw against LAFC and their firepower. So it showed that they could still go out there and do some positive things.
0: But it was more about the percentages, yeah. As in you're just a percent off or 2% off in ability, mm-hmm. or style or execution of the game plan. And the players could feel that even though they were on this terrible run, even heard from Rafa Cabral post-game against New England just saying, I didn't realize it was that long. We just come to work every day and just trying to rectify things. It's all about that. And there is a positive vibe. And there was a reason why there was a ton of players moved out when Pablo took over, because it wasn't the right vibe. That wasn't the right mentality. There was too much bickering. There wasn't enough cohesion and togetherness. And that's one thing that Pablo's brought to this club, is if you're willing to work hard, it doesn't matter about your ability. You look at the guys that have come through, how Noel Kalaskan is now one of the first names on the team sheet.
1: Yes.
0: Made his name as a right back. Yeah. He's a central midfielder. Now, thankfully, he's playing in his best position, and he's been excellent for Real Salt Lake for the most part. Philip Quinton, again, just a bit part player in Columbus, comes in. He's played huge minutes. He was probably going to be fourth or fifth choice when everybody was fully fit this season, but he's played so many games. Mm-hmm. And he's had some tough moments, but he's always bounced back. He's had tough first 45 minutes trying to mark Denny Bawonga, which is one of the craziest things that people are booing him about. Yes. My word, he's done it to absolutely everyone. Better defenders than Philip Quinton, for crying out loud. But he bounced back in the second 45 minutes, stuck with it. And it's about the mentality and the cohesive, being cohesive and being together, that you are not on an island. You are part of a team, and it's 11 guys out there battling for each other.
1: 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All right. Well, Spino and I will be back at halftime to recap what happened in the first 45 minutes. Coming up next, David James, Jay Nall have called the first half of the Real Salt Lake against the Philadelphia Union, and you will hear it all right here on the RSL Radio Network.
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2: 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Now, it's time to head to the stadium for all of today's action with former RSL keeper Jay Nolan and the voice of Real Salt Lake, David James, on the RSL Radio Network.
8: Real Salt Lake Soccer, after a two-week break, is back on the air. David James and Jay Nolley with you. The international break is over. The home stretch sits in front of us, RSL. Will they be inspired by the team they played tonight, the Philadelphia Union? You could say, well, RSL's had a poor run of form, and RSL's on the outside of the playoff picture looking in, and I can't really visualize them getting hot and getting back in the playoff picture. And I know people are saying all of those things, but they were saying much worse things than Philadelphia this year for a couple of reasons. Number one, because it's Philadelphia and they have a bad attitude, especially the sports fans. And number two, because it was true, Jay Nolley. How did Philly start? Poorly. Not by Philly standards. By anybody's standards, it was awful.
9: No, and yeah, Bradley Carnell, he kicked off the season, and they went 1-10-4 to start the season.
8: Whoa, don't race through that. Let's savor the ugliness. The one would be a victory.
9: One victory.
8: The 10 would be?
9: Losses.
8: Ooh, and the 4 would be?
9: Ties. And that's so uncommon for a Philadelphia Union team, right?
8: 7 points in 15 games.
9: Yeah, so Bradley Carnell was relieved of his duties. Ryan Richter has come in and taken over the interim.
8: The front office thought there is more talent on the field. We should not have 7 points through 15 games. As a matter of fact, I'm the general manager. I put together a brilliant team. Let's find somebody who can bring home 32 points out of the next 36. Which sounds ridiculous, but what's happened in Philadelphia, Jay Nolley?
9: Well, and that's what's really happened. You know, after that poor start, they just went on a tear. You know, September, they've been 5-0. Mm-hmm. August, they were 5-0-2. Mm-hmm. So that's 10-0-2 in their last 12 games.
8: So they've won 6 in a row. They have won 10 of 12 since the World Cup, and they didn't lose in those two games. They split the points. So they've taken 32 out of the last 36. They've gone from dead last to 6th in the East. With time to improve that even more. So that is an inspirational story for any team that's had a struggle. Maybe it could happen for RSL. Maybe it could happen for, fill in the blank, any team below the playoff line. But Jay, you played in MLS for a long time with multiple teams. So what are the odds that a team that has been on fire could have that momentum halted because they didn't play for 2 weeks and they went away and some guys played internationally and some guys put their feet up for a couple days? What are the odds?
9: Oh, it's definitely there. You know, when you're hot, you want to play Saturday, mm-hmm. Wednesday, Saturday. You want to keep that streak going. Everybody's feeling it. Even when you have subs or injuries or anything coming in, everybody just knows the game plan. You know, when you take a break, you get some time off. Things settle down a little bit, so we'll see what happens. They were part of the League's Cup, which is interesting, too. They only got one win, two losses in the League's Cup, and they stayed hot, which we saw a lot of teams that kind of dropped off from there as well, too. But when there is a little bit of breaks, some ambiguity happens. You know, Kevin Sullivan had a great national
8: ambiguity
9: team.
8: Ambiguity happens.
9: You just, things
8: that
9: change.
8: That could be a bumper sticker.
9: You know, they do have their, you know, I would say solid lineup that's going out there as well, too. Andre Blake is one of the better goalkeepers in the league. He's won MLS Goalkeeper of the Year in the past. But we'll see. You know, I mean, they do have 24 goals from the top two up top. Milan Orlovsky was 16.
8: Why, that name sounds familiar.
9: It does
8: Jay.
9: Sound very familiar.
8: A who's product of the RSL Academy who cycled back through town in 2021.
9: Yeah, and you
8: and
9: know,
8: cycled out again.
9: Had a little bit of love in there, and it just didn't feel like he was going to be, you know, kind of that second or third striker in it. And so they let him go. He went to San Diego, had some really good success immediately. Well, actually went overseas and then came back. To San Diego, had some really good success, and then came over to Philadelphia and has 16 goals, 6 assists, which is incredible for him as well, too. Doing a good job matching up with Diamante up top, who has got 8 goals, 2 assists as well. So, you know, the team's really, really unique. You know, a lot of goals up top, but also in the back, 20 assists from the back four. You know, and I think you spoke about it as well, too, with your interview with Pablo. That's a lot of assists from a back four.
8: That's,
9: you know,
8: a massive.
9: That's a
8: 10,
9: massive amount.
8: 10 would be a lot. The fact that they have 20 is stunning.
9: Your center back has 1 goal, 5 assists. Outside back, 5 assists. Okay. And your other right back has 9 assists.
8: But, like some of our favorite U7 teams, they play boom ball.
9: Yeah.
8: So the back line lumps it downfield as far as they can, and let the attackers run onto it. And if the attacker gets in behind and scores, assist to the back line. Now, the outside backs, let's give them credit for a little more quality than that. They can also push forward, yeah. Good service in.
9: But, you know, sitting in that 4-4-2, you know, they do press high. Mm-hmm. So when, you know, you do lump it over, you get people in those positions. Vasilev is a very advanced forward player. Sullivan, you know, now starting, you know, with 7 goals, 12 assists on the season, in the 17-year-old, which is just incredible for him. Very advanced player, too. Get him on the ball, he's going to create space, and that's what opens up the forwards. Mm-hmm.
8: All right, starting lineup for Real Salt Lake. Sergei Solon's coming off a 2-goal performance up top. He's got Morgan Giovogi and Aiden Hezarkhani with him in the attack. Giovogi on the left, Hezarkhani on the right. Sam Junkwa is the left wing back. Dominic Marchuk, the right wing back. Noel Kaliskan and Stein Spearings will sit. Defensive midfield pairing has become Pablo Mastroianni's favorite. And Kobe Henry, Philip Quinton, and DeAndre Yedlin, the back three, left to right with Rafa Cabral in goal. Rafa Cabral's goals against average now 1.62. You mentioned Andre Blake, his time at the U.S. national team, and he is a good goalkeeper. But also his goals against average is 1.52. And as we know, that is not purely a reflection on the goalkeeper. That is a reflection on what is happening in front of him. And he does get stranded on an island when they push everybody forward to press. He can get left alone and exposed.
9: Yeah, and, you know, I think with Andre Blake, too, I don't want to say past prime. I do feel like there's been a decline. You know, he's such a great player coming out of college, done so well for Philadelphia. It does feel like it's plateaued and maybe come in there. Maybe it's part of the team. Maybe it's what it is. Or maybe he's just not as shining star as we thought he is in the league. And, you know, with a poor start, it kind of drops goalkeeper no matter what towards the bottom.
8: All right, there's the whistle and we are underway in Philadelphia. RSL will be moving left to right here in the first half. And the ball knocked out. They're going to get a throw in. And they're going to throw it back to Philip Quinton. RSL in the black with the orange mountain design and the shoulders. Is that orange? Help me with my colors. Maybe a little red?
9: A little gold. A little gold on the numbers. Okay. It's a great jersey. It's one of the best.
8: Over the top for Salons. A little underhit, headed forward, and Philly immediately tries to lump it in behind the back line. Philip Quinton knocks it down. Philly wins the second ball into possession. Man, Pablo was not kidding, right? There it was. We got an immediate look at that.
9: And they can play quick 1-2 touches. They try and get in behind, but they do try and play fast to get forward.
8: RSL gets numbers behind the ball. Now Philly will try to break him down with the ball at midfield. They'll play it back into their own half to the center back, Pierre. Head to Lukic. Back to Pierre. Lukic in the pivot there. Pierre trying to decide what to do as RSL slides it forward. There's a little heel flick into space. Philip Quinton there to claim it for RSL. Ahead to Giovogi. Giovogi dispossessed. Philly back to work along the far sideline. They'll play a ball up the channel, and Philip Quinton will beat everybody to it. Play it back to Cabral, back out wide for Philip Quinton, away from the pressure. Here comes the press. Philip's got to do something. Puts it on his left foot. Sends it up towards Salons at midfield. First ball knocked up. Second ball tipped away by Salons to Giovoggi. And Giovoggi gets run over and taken down. And Giovoggi's not going to believe this, but an early yellow card for the player who fouled Giovoggi. Well, there's something that doesn't usually happen.
9: Yeah, Jacques in the middle of the park. Looks like he ends up picking this one up. And it's the right call, too. Arsenal does a good job getting that one out. Giovoggi turns and is just running down the channel. And
8: wow, yellow card in the second minute. Maybe they'll give it in the third. The foul was in the second minute. And Giovoggi had the ball, had him beat, was in front of him. Got taken down from behind, heels clipped, and they both fell to the ground.
9: Yeah, you can say harsh, you know, in the second minute of the game, but he's free. There's no chance for a tackle, and, you know, you end up clipping his legs and pulling him down. It's a yellow card any time of the game.
8: Well, it should be, but Giovoggi has complained at least a half a dozen times in a half a dozen different games,
9: yeah.
8: And he's never gotten the call, and now he gets it almost immediately. I mean, that's...
9: Well, I mean, the last two games, too, just persistent infringement on him and nobody got a card.
8: Right. Here's RSL in the possession. A long ball down the left side for Giovoggi, 10 yards from the corner flag. Works it towards the top of the box to Stein Spearings. His shot takes a deflection. Spilled. Tipped away. Salons was there to poach. And Blake pushes it to the top of the area. It's cleared away. And now the flag is up. The Salons in an offside position.
9: Yeah, I think on the rebound as Blake was slapping that one away, he got crossed up. He was coming across to the center. I think it might have taken a deflection with... it might have been Spearings from the top as he hit this one time just through traffic. Blake coming across. Yeah, Salons was in an offside position. Looks like Pierre might have got a little bit of deflection, which threw off Andre Blake, but good work from him just slapping it away.
8: Yeah, I think it definitely took a deflection because Blake did start one way and then go the other. And, you know, goalkeepers union, you guys make mistakes, but you don't make that mistake. That's a deflection.
9: No, he just... Brilliant concentration from the goalkeeper.
8: Okay,
9: union.
8: All right, easy, easy, easy. All right, fourth minute, Philly lumps it over the top. Arsenal's back into possession. Philip Quinton over to Kobe Henry, who's in the left side of that back three. Up the line, and Philly back into possession. Pierre picks it off, and they're going to lump one over the top. Philip Quinton knifes in, knocks it down. Second ball, Philip deflects it. Philly stays in possession. They try to spread it right through the up the alley there, and fortunately sliding in, DeAndre Yedlin clears it 30 yards from goal. They'll play it back. Now it's just lifted up to midfield. Salons goes down looking for a foul. Won't get it at midfield. Philly's into possession. Wow, Quinton with two good interventions, but nonetheless, the ball fell to Philly, and they immediately look to bypass him. It's a good thing that Yedlin tucked inside. Here comes Philly again into the attacking third. They'll play it out wide. Start left, come back to the end line, knocked away, and popped up in the air, now headed away by RSL to the top of the area, deflected back in, and a foul. And I think Callahan got, is it Callahan who got fouled?
9: Yeah, it looks like coming back into that channel. Not sure if Sullivan picked him
8: off.
9: Yeah,
8: I think it was Sullivan.
9: But you just see how many numbers they put forward to try and win that ball. High press. You know, they do have 54 goals, 14 more than RSL do, but they are sitting on the same goals against 44 each.
8: Spearings plays the ball centrally, picked off, and here they come forward again. Now it's deflected by RSL, but Philly stays in possession as... Yedlin couldn't pick anybody out, and it is cleared out, and that is going to be a corner for Philly. Man, even when you come in and get that deflection, you got to react because it's like they expect a deflection, and they're just looking not really to complete the pass as much as maybe we complete the pass, but if not, on a deflection, we're going to win the second ball anyway.
9: Yeah, and that's
8: and they do.
9: Pushing Vasilev up and Sullivan up, you know, they can sit with those two pivots, and they just get guys high and, you know, make you make a decision quick.
8: Olaski. Former RSL Academy player will take the corner, right-footed in-swinger from the near corner as they move right to left, and there's a header just up over the bar. I think the keeper had that one covered. I think Cabral was going to get to it, but Francis Westfield, the right back, who has no goals but 9 assists, made himself dangerous. Good idea, but just lifted it over the bar.
9: Yeah, great run, too, to the near post. Two guys run into that near post, just tried to flick it over. Cabral in a good position.
8: With that looping ball from the near post to the middle of the goal, it went over. If he'd flicked that to the far corner, it might have had time to duck down and go in. Take a little dip, right? It's a ball over to the far side. Junker lifts it down the side. Pierre blasts it high in the air back across midfield, chested down by Philly, second ball to Giavoghi, and now a foul. And that is on Philadelphia. RSL with a quick restart. They'll switch the point of attack to the near side. Marchuk nutmegs the defender, races down the line, curls the ball into the spot. Nobody's there out the other side. Giavoghi tracks it down on the far sideline. That was a good early ball sent in by Marchuk, but nobody was there. He played a blind ball in, hoping someone was at the attack there at the penalty spot. Another ball sent in from the far side, cleared by Philly. Second ball, Kalaskan comes crushing it in and pokes away. Spearings crushing it in, can't get it. Oh, last second toe poke away by Spearings to Giavoghi. Giavoghi can't control it. Philly into possession. Philly in their own end. Good repress by RSL forces a negative ball back to the top of the 18. Big diagonal forward to midfield on the near side and headed out. Good pressure by Marchuk. And Vasilev headed it out, and RSL gets a throw in. Back to Yedlin.
9: Henry pushed all the way up into the attacking third to break up that play as well, too, with Spearings.
8: Boy, it's a good thing RSL handled that, because both the defensive midfielders came forward on the repress. There would have been acres of space if they hadn't handled that. Giavoghi, big switch to the near side, but too low. Picked off by Philly into the center circle. Good pressure by Stein Spearings. Can't win the first ball. Second deflection takes away from Lukic. RSL into possession. Giavoghi ahead to Solans. Solans to the corner of the 18. Solans dispossessed. Solans pressure and Solans foul. So he tried to win the ball back going to the sideline. Man, RSL's committed to the repress. They are flying.
9: No, and you like that too. You know, Philadelphia does like to come out quick. So if you can put immediate pressure on, but I mean, yeah, getting Spearings and Kalaskan up high. Kalaskan was darting on the top of the 18. It is going to open up that space for that long ball.
8: Ninth minute, scoreless game. RSL in Philadelphia to play the Union after a two-week international break. Kind of unusual the way they set it up, but instead of 1 week off and two international games, it took 2 weeks off and played four games. And RSL did overlap because they had a makeup game they had to squeeze in. They did overlap with the start of the break. Some of these teams have been off more than 2 weeks. But there were a few teams who had to make up games that had been delayed, postponed for one reason or another. Philadelphia in possession. They're moving right to left in the RL Whites. Up to midfield, now back into their own half to their center back, Pierre. Pierre on the right side of their back four, walks it forward, plays it straight up the channel. Now a really soft foul there on RSL as Kobe Henry comes up, gives up the free kick about 45 yards from goal. Philly on the restart. They won't send the big bodies forward. They'll play it up the line. Now play it back towards midfield. Now a ball sent in into a crowd. Cleared away by Kobe Henry. Sent back in by Philly. Headed forward by Junka. And it falls to Philly on the second ball over on the far sideline. Tried to go up the line. And Junka cuts him off and deflects it out. Throw in for Philadelphia. 20 yards from the corner flag on that far side. Moving right to left.
9: Yeah, I'm trying to go up that right side to Sullivan too. And Yedlin's done a great job just putting pressure.
8: Early on, Philly's committed to their right side, attacking RSL's left, which means Junka and Kobe Henry. Here's a long throw to the corner of the six. Kobe Henry heads it away to the top of the 18, and up high, it's headed away. Now we got a player down holding his head and a whistle. It's Ezrakani, and Ezrakani gets up, and now he complains, but he did reach for his head briefly, and he's complaining. The ref's like, no, I have no choice. That ball was going 30 yards away from goal. There was no scoring opportunity. I got to stop and check on you. And Hezarkani's like, I'm fine. I'm fine. He's like, yeah, you may be, but he's waving in the trainer. And Hezarkani's like, why? Hezarkani is basically a kid complaining to his mom right now. And mom's having none of it.
9: No, okay. I mean, it's protocol for MLS as well, too. Any head injury, they have to stop the play. He got up quick.
8: If he hadn't reached for his head and stayed on the ground for a second, they could have let it go. But a referee, Layo Aragin, I think. First time I've seen him. Are you familiar with him?
9: No.
8: The referee? Yeah.
9: And it did look like, you know, a little head-to-head collision as he was just kind of flipping that one.
8: What happens here is the training staff has to come check on him, and then if the training staff comes and checks him, now you have to come out of the game. So RSL is going to be down a man for a minute.
9: Yeah, only the goalkeeper gets the relief of going back into the position.
8: Mm-hmm.
9: Hezarkani's
8: complaining, and now Pablo's like, well, since you have to come out, I get to talk to you. Pablo's treating it like a timeout. Now, if you make this run diagonally here, there's going to be a drop ball. Philly's going to get it about 30 yards away from goal to play a square ball. RSL's got the line set there in a They're in a 5-4 right now. They're not messing around. They are packing it in defensively. Here's a ball lifted in towards the four corner of the 18. Headed across the goal. Cabral at the post up high to grab it before anybody can get to it. Good idea, but that ball just had a little too much air underneath it.
9: Yeah, too hard for him to just kind of drill it across, and there was no backside run either.
8: He throws it over to the far side to Junko. Junko plays it back to Kobe Henry on the corner of the 18. Square ball to Philip Quinton. Philip Quinton, a positive touch forward, takes some space. Bypasses man up the line for Dominic Marchuk, who loses the ball out. Philly gets the throw in, but RSL gets set up defensively. And Philly will have to throw it back into their own half. 13th minute, scoreless game. RSL and the Philadelphia Union. Union coming in. Six-game win streak, unbeaten in their last 12. Haven't lost since before the World Cup break. Little combination play up the line. Vasilev pulls up 15 yards from goal, plays it back up the line and sends it out, and RSL gets a throw in.
9: Yeah, Vasilev very good with his left foot.
8: Oh, and a bad giveaway there by Yedlin, and then Yedlin takes Vasilev down and a foul and an excellent free kick opportunity and a yellow card to Yedlin and a dangerous free kick for Philadelphia as Yedlin with a really poor touch right there. And he's complaining to Marchuk, well, I had a poor touch because I was going to play the ball to you. Yeah, I don't know. I think that's more on Yedlin. But
9: yeah, no, I think it's just miss a play, and then Vasilev jumped on it. Yedlin now moves into one more caution, and he's suspended the following game.
8: Yellow card to Yedlin, one yellow card apiece here early on. 14th minute, great set-piece opportunity here. Olaski or Wagner. Ball's on the left side. It's about 16 yards from the end line. It's only about a yard outside the box, maybe two. It's really close to the corner of the 18. Sharp angle, but they could go for goal here, especially really bend one around Cabral. But yep. They could also clip it in.
9: Only one-man wall, too.
8: Yeah, line of contention at the top of the six-yard box. Here's a touch and a shot, and he pulled it wide left, and a wasted opportunity. That Olaski didn't come anywhere near putting that on frame.
9: And it's all the idea. One-man wall, cut to the inside, see if you can get Cabral to drift back to the middle, and then you cut it back to that near post. But I think Marchuk did a great job just stepping out, putting pressure, forcing Olaski to hit a little quicker.
8: 15th minute, goal kick for RSL. After Olaski bangs that at least 5, maybe 7 or 8 yards to the left of the goal. RSL play out of the back, over to Kobe Henry. No, they won't. Henry puts a left foot on it, sends it across midfield. Beyond Hezarkani, who's back in. RSL's at full strength. Headed forward by Philly, controlled by Kaliskin, over to Junka, and Junka just lumps it in behind, and that is well beyond Serge Salons, and will go all the way to the goalkeeper, Blake, who gets a rare touch here. He hasn't had much to do early on. RSL not coming with a high press. They wait in their own half, let Philly advance it. The sideline, Wagner across midfield, back into his own half to Harriel. Back into the center circle to Neil Pierre. Pierre over to the far side to Francis Westfield. Westfield starts up the line, now goes up the line, trying to race past Giavogi. Down goes Giavogi. They play on. Giavogi stays down. Corner of the area, Kobe Henry deflects it back out towards Giavogi, who's still on the ground. And now a whistle, and now they'll stop playing. Philly's frustrated. They don't think Giavogi's really hurt. This is twice. First Hezarkani, now Giavogi.
9: It was holding his head, but I thought it was a lower.
8: He's holding his jaw now on the right side. Well, on the left side now. But he's up. 16th minute. Have to see a replay to see if he got a hand or an elbow we didn't see. On the game camera, it's hard to tell. Scoreless game, 16th minute. Philly with a couple shots, neither on frame. RSL with one. Blake made the save. And Philly will restart. They play the ball back to midfield. Philly in the all-whites, moving right to left here early on. There's a pass deflected by Giavogi. It falls to Salons. Here comes RSL. RSL across midfield. Back to Giavogi. It's going to be 3v5 as Philly recovers. Giavogi splits two players. Hezarkani to a late-arriving Marchuk. His shot, he gets under it and lifts it up over the bar. Lean those shoulders back at the last second. Right idea until that moment.
9: And it just looked like he was crossed between like playing it into the box or actually having a shot, and he just kind of whiffed on both of them. And You know, if that one, if you're going to go through, just drive that one down, make Andre Blake make a save on the back post, maybe you get a rebound as you got two guys drifting back there.
7: See, I think he was really trying to be precise and just pass it into the back of the net, because I thought Blake came over a little bit. I thought that far panel was wide open for him. If he just put the ball just inside the crossbar, I don't think, or inside.